0: But Premier David Crisafulli says the government's determined to go through with the plan and deliver on an election commitment.
1: Over the years, there's been mixed messages. Over the years, there hasn't been clarity. That's why we took a position to the election, and that's why we're fulfilling this today. There was a business case that was launched many years ago. That process is going through.
0: Australia has joined regional nations in condemning a Chinese missile test in the South Pacific. China yesterday test-fired the nuclear-capable intercontinental ballistic missile armed with a dummy warhead in the Pacific Ocean. The test came just hours after Prime Minister Anthony Albanese sealed a new military alliance with Fiji. Foreign Minister Penny Wong says the test is destabilising for the region.
2: We do not believe this test is consistent with the view that Pacific leaders have very clearly expressed, that the Pacific should be an ocean of peace.
0: Hamas says its government in Gaza has been dissolved and it's ready to hand over control of the Strip to a committee of US-backed Palestinian technocrats. Middle East correspondent Matthew Doran explains.
3: Hamas officials made the announcement saying key members of the government had resigned and it would welcome the National Committee for the Administration of Gaza, currently operating out of Cairo, to take over. It's a step in the stalled peace process first set out when the ceasefire in Gaza between Israel and Hamas was announced in October last year. But it's taken many months to get to this point as peace talks remain stalled. Israel has reportedly rejected the move, saying Hamas still retains control, while the Trump administration's Board of Peace, which appointed the management committee, says Hamas's announcement will only be significant if it's a genuine transfer of power. Matthew Doran, ABC News, Jerusalem.
0: Queensland mental health organisations say they're facing a serious funding shortfall after last month's state budget. Sarah Richards has the story.
4: Eating Disorders Queensland has seen a 60% increase in demand since 2022, with about 160 people on its waiting list. It receives government funding based on an indexation rate. The community organisation CEO Belinda Chilius says the rate for the 2026-27 financial year is lower than expected, at just 3.31%.
5: This puts us into a deficit for 2027, that financial year. So that could mean that we would have to cut some of our offerings.
4: A spokesperson for Treasurer David Janetsky says the methodology for calculating the rate has remained unchanged for the last two decades.
0: In tennis, Australian Alex de Minaur says he's devastated to have lost to Flavio Cobolli in the fourth round at Wimbledon. The Italian won in straight sets 7-5, 7-6, 6-3. De Minaur has lost all seven of his Grand Slam quarterfinal appearances and says it's tough to take.
6: It breaks me inside. That's the reality of it. Many hours gets put into my craft and countless years to kind of have moments like these and to not step up to the plate, it's truly gut-wrenching.
0: In rugby league, the Maroons are putting the finishing touches on their game plan ahead of the State of Origin series decider at Lang Park tomorrow night. Queensland levelled the series last month with a 44 points to 24 win over the Blues in Melbourne. Maroons assistant coach Matt Ballin has told ABC Radio Brisbane excitement is building ahead of Game 3.
7: We've come from the Sunshine Coast to Brisbane, so as soon as that happens when you move to the city that the game is located at, I think it switches a little bit of a flip in the players' heads and they get ready for the game, and we've got a captain's run today. So just a minor final preparation.
0: Queensland's weather, isolated showers in eastern districts, the northern interior and the far west, mostly fine elsewhere. Cairns and Rockhampton 25, Townsville and Mount Isa 27, Mackay and Bundaberg 22. In the state southeast, partly cloudy with medium chance of showers near the coast, Brisbane and Ipswich 22, Logan, the Gold and Sunshine Coasts 21, Toowoomba 17. 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
9: Hello, welcome to Tuesday. It's the 7th of July. It is also NAIDOC Takeover Day here on the morning's program. Salua Middleton, journalist, national head of the ABC Indigenous Audio. Hello, Salua.
10: Hello. So good to be here. It's been a while.
9: It has been, well, yes, 5 years, in fact. So we've caught up. We've done a show together. We've ticked a few things off the to-do list here. But this is a really important thing. It's 50 Years of Deadly. That is the theme. It is NAIDOC Week and all things First Nations this morning. And there are so many events that have been planned, including Calwyn's Colour Run. So we'll find out what that is exactly and if you can possibly get there to enjoy it. We were mentioning there are things like a community day at the Gold Coast Sports Precinct at Carrara, an incredible march. We had a bit of a chinwag about that just before 10 o'clock. This is the bringing together of First Nations people from across the border.
10: So the Queensland mob start at Queen's Park in Coolangatta, and then we march on to across the border and join up with the Tweed mob there.
9: Having said that, that is a few days after State of Origin, so hopefully everybody's smiling, given we are representing both sides of the border. Who knows how that's going to go down, she says. Plenty to come on the show. Also, it has been 15 years since the national anthem was sung in Yugambeh language.

0: National anthem was sung in Jugendband language. And we're going to do a little bit of a step back in time with a woman who has very much become a part of promoting First Nations languages and the importance of not only celebrating the national anthem in Jugendband language nationally, but also internationally as well. So all of that coming up here on 91.7 ABC Gold Coast, also taking your requests for your favourite Indigenous artists' songs. Dougie at Palm Beach, what a ripper of a suggestion. He says on the text line, the late Jimmy Little did an album of covers called Messenger, including Under the Milky Way.
1: Yes, it's a beautiful cover. And did you know, I went to the Dreaming, I think, Festival up in the Sunshine Coast as part, or maybe it was Woodford. No, Dreaming Festival. And I sat around a campfire and he played us songs with Jimmy Little. And we all,
0: Are you serious?
1: I'm absolutely serious, yeah. And I think he played that song, you know, my memory's getting a bit dusty. But, And I just really, really hold that memory real. Real dear, yeah.
0: Oh, my God, hand to chin, pushing mouth closed. That's magical.
1: Yeah, it was. It was because it was around the campfire, under the stars, and it was Mob, and, yeah, it was just really, really beautiful.
0: And Jimmy just brings out his guitar.
1: Yeah.
0: He's always packing.
1: Here we go. Something I prepared earlier.
0: let me just think of something that might just represent this moment beautifully. So, yes, we will try and track that down for you, Dougie. We both want to hear that song as well. But first, here's Jessica Malboy. Why?

0: which has just kicked off at Country Paradise Parklands in Narang.
1: Would you be wearing your Thelma Plum Good t-shirt though?
0: No, I wouldn't. but I'm pretty good at stain removal after doing my kids' colour runs. But there's a whole heap of mobs there celebrating in a really joyful way. And it's one of the many events that are happening across this week. As we've mentioned, there's a whole heap of others.
1: Okay, so to tell us more, I believe Nichelle Nona is front and centre, Executive Lead Quality Culture and Engagement with Calwyn Development Corporation. Hello, Nichelle.
2: Good morning, everyone.
1: Are you wearing a white T-shirt and is it still white at the moment?
2: No, I'm actually wearing a Deadly Choices shirt today.
1: Oh, okay. Tell us about the colour run. How does it work?
2: So the kids mainly come in their white shirts and they do an obstacle course. So there's a start and a finish. And along the way, there's little activities that they have to participate in. And then they get splashed in colour from our Deadly Choices team.
1: Oh, that sounds like such a fun job. It's all going down at Country Paradise Parklands as well. Why is this such a very important event for NAIDOC Week?
2: It's good to get the young kids out, our Jarjums, but also they bring their parents, they bring their grandparents, aunts, uncles. It's a big family day. It's good for activity, exercise, out in the sun because there's beautiful weather on the Gold Coast this week.
0: And there's loads of events happening this week that Calwyn are behind. Are these events open to anyone or is it just for mob?
2: No, everyone can come to our events. Yeah, yep.
0: And I want to know also, what's your favourite NAIDOC event? What are you most looking forward to besides today's colour run?
2: Probably the march to finish off the week. It's really exciting to get everyone together from Queensland and the Blues and New South Wales.
1: I know, right? It's Origin Week, Nichelle.
2: I know, so hopefully we win.
1: Because there could be looks maybe on Friday, but, you know.
2: Yeah. But it's really exciting on Friday when everyone's together and we meet at the roundabout near Twin Towns and then finish off with some speeches and some Aboriginal and Torres Strait Islander performances. And you get to catch up with people that you haven't probably seen in the last year. So it's really good. Yeah, that's probably my favourite event.
1: You're wearing your Deadly T-shirt, 50 Years of Deadly. That's this year's NAIDOC Week theme. So what does it mean to you, Nichelle?
2: NAIDOC Week means reflecting and paying our tribute to our deadly leaders, elders, communities and ancestors who have paved the way. It's a reminder that NAIDOC is not only a celebration, but it's proof of what our people can build when culture leads and community comes first.
1: Nichelle, enjoy the colour run. I'm guessing the kids are going to get a little colourful, maybe not yourself, not with that T-shirt that you're wearing at the moment. So I wish you the best. Although if I was a child, I would be aiming for you, but that's just me. Thanks for joining us on our NAIDOC Takeover show this morning.
2: Thank you. Thank you very much.
1: There she is. Nichelle Nona, Executive Lead Quality Control and Engagement with the Calwyn Development Corporation. We did get a request for Jimmy Little's version of Under the Milky Way, which means a lot to Salua Middleton because she's actually seen him play it live around a campfire.
0: Around a campfire.
1: Yep. This is ABC Gold Coast.

0: Jessica Malloy, We Got Love on 91.7 ABC Gold Coast. NAIDOC Takeover Tuesday. Yes, that's what we're calling it. Lewis Middleton also with you, National Head of the ABC Indigenous Audio. Salua, things are going to get a bit messy.
1: Yeah, but we love messy. We love messy. So today, if I wasn't here in this seat with you, I'd probably be at Calwyn's Colour Run.

0: Beach, NAIDOC Takeover, Jimmy Little. Of course, how could we not do a show and not feature the fabulous Jimmy Little? It is 20 minutes past 10. In just a moment, a man who heads, well, he's co-host of SBS's flagship news and current affairs program, The Point. We'll find out what 50 years of Deadly means to him in just a moment.
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0: Yeah, and NAIDOC Takeover is what you're listening to at the moment, otherwise known as the Mornings Program on 91.7 ABC Gold Coast with myself, Nicole, and Salua Middleton, National Head of the ABC Indigenous Audio, and Molly. Tell me about Molly.
4: Molly is she actually worked for the ABC a little while ago, but she's an amazing artist who's had all different types of artworks everywhere, but she is actually

0: up for a National NAIDOC Award for Creative Talent Award. And so they're being announced in Alice Springs in the middle of August. So good luck, Molly. She'll be, she's been nominated along with Jodie Welsh and Kayleen Whiskey. So, yeah. Exciting news for Molly there.
1: Yeah, and speaking of creatives, can I quickly say that there is an artist coming in about 15 minutes. Her name is Sunny Liu. She'll be talking music, culture, why First Nations storytelling remains at the heart of everything that she does. So we like to wrap up the show with some live music. We will also talk about a really interesting show. It's a current affairs Indigenous program on SBS called The Point.
0: That's right.
1: The co-host, I believe, you're a big fan, John Paul Janke.
0: Yep. He's deadly.
1: Well, yeah, he is deadly. Tick that off.
0: Deadly things.
1: Yeah, he'll be joining us in just a moment. But next, though, we're going to catch up with Candice Kruger, Indigenous elder and also founder and director of the Yugambeh Youth Choir.
2: Breakfast with Trevor Jackson.
3: Eastern water dragons. Like, people sort of just look at them and think, oh, it's just a lizard. Some are quite gregarious, some have a lot of friends, and others just really hate each other.
2: Breakfast with Trevor Jackson.
1: On ABC Gold Coast, something very special is happening on the morning's program today. NAIDOC Takeover. My name's Nicole Dyer, and with you is Slua Middleton, co-hosting the show 50 Years of Deadly. Slua.
0: Thank you for having me back. It's been a while, Nick.
1: I feel we're in good company because with us right now is Candice Kruger. She decided to create a choir for school-age kids in a bid to preserve Yugambeh language 12 years ago. But 15 years ago, something pretty special happened. Candice, good morning.
4: Jingari, Nick. Jingari, Slua. 15 years ago, this coming November, that was when the national anthem was translated into Yugambeh language. And it was then sung in Queensland Parliament by the Waterford West School Choir, which is super, super cool. And there's quite a story to tell you behind, I guess, the birthing of the national anthem into Aboriginal language.
0: So what inspired you to set it up in the first place?
4: Well, it wasn't actually me. I have been doing a lot of song and language work with the Yugambeh Museum. I'm turning 54 this year since I was 24 years of age. So a 30-year history for me in this space with the Yugambeh Museum. And that's basically because of my grandfather, Sam Levin. He's an old Gold Coast Levin. It's sometimes said as Levinge as well, family. And his cousins, Patricia O'Connor and Yasola Best, preserving language and cultural heritage. And as we come back to the story of the Yugambeh national anthem, in 1988, a whole bunch of elders got together. I was in year 11 and they did a bit of a language summit for 3 days. And they worked with early linguist Margaret Sharp and all of the old cousins. They all came together and lots of family members from around, and they put language back together. There is also a lot of original source material. So then you fast forward from 1988 to the fact that we have a Yugambeh language dictionary, we have Yugambeh language lists, and the Yugambeh Museum has been working with language for a long time. And an elder, Patricia O'Connor, had a man called Mick Scanlon who came to the museum. Now, he's a teacher working over at Waterford West, an Aboriginal man, but not from this region. And he said, I'd really like to do something with the national anthem. And so they worked on it for some time and then taught it to their school. Aunty Patricia actually asked me to come in, and knowing that I was a music teacher and a music educator, and asked me to come in and work out how we would sing it and how we would shape it. And I did all of that work with her, but I wasn't the person that did the translation. Started singing it and performing it. We get to the point that not only was it originated and started and it was performed in Queensland Parliament in November of 2011. In 2012, I took it international. So I was teaching at AB Patterson College at the time, and I put their school name out there because they are a school that have continued to sing the national anthem in Yugambeh language continuously this entire time.
1: Do you remember the very first time, Candice Kruger, director of the Yugambeh Youth Choir, when you heard the national anthem sung in language? And what were you feeling at that time?
4: Oh my goodness. Maybe it's not my thoughts, because for me it was about the work of it. But in 2012, when we took this choir to the World Choir Games in Cincinnati, Ohio, my mum and dad came along as chaperones because I took my two kids. They were in the choir. Not told my dad that we were going to sing this at one of the Friendly Games concerts. And so I conducted that, and then finished the set, turned around looking for my dad, and he wasn't there. And I said to my mum, where's dad?

0: And she said, oh, he's just had to go off to the bathroom. He was really upset. And I came back and afterwards and I said to him when he came back, are you okay? And he said, thank you a couple of times. And he said, thank you. And then he said, I heard my grandmother's language sung. And I can't believe I heard it in an international place. And he still continues to tell that story today when he hears it, when people ask about it. He says, I will still remember the choking up and the tears of hearing my grandmother's language sung. Now, what's super cool is we then got to do that for the NRL Indigenous All-Stars game, but it was a little bit controversial. Still one of those things that people can't hear Aboriginal language proudly sung. So we were introduced as an Aboriginal children's choir will sing in an Aboriginal language of the national anthem.
1: What year was this?
0: That would have been 2014, I think, here on the Gold Coast. What gets me is that people don't really understand that language is in plain sight. It's right in front of you. Every single one of those suburb names that does not sound like an English word is not an English word. It's an Aboriginal word. It's the same all around Australia. Well and truly, something like 50, 60 of our suburb names are all Yugambeh language words. The ah, bah, wah.
1: Yugambeh director, founder, Yugambeh choir, that is. Indigenous elder. Candace, one of my all-time favourite moments is when the choir got to perform at the international test, England and Australia.
0: Oh, when we taught the Wallabies how to sing the national anthem in Yugambeh language. Wow, that was quite a highlight for me. But you know, just before that, it was the Wallaroos first. It was actually the Wallaroos that were here and they had a game against Japan and it was played at Bond University grounds and it was actually only a handful of months before and it was the Wallaroos, the women who reached out first. So if we want to talk about, you know, a national first of singing Indigenous language at the anthem, it was the Wallaroos and then a few months later it was the Wallabies. Now, I thought that when everybody stood in the stadium and we sang that in language first, that all we would actually hear would be the choir singing. But no, we would have heard in a crowd of 55,000 people about 2,000 people singing along with us. And that's because we know that more than 30,000 school children across the Gold Coast, Logan and Scenic Rim sing this national anthem at their weekly or their monthly assemblies. So this work is out there, it's been done, and the evidence is there singing right back along with us.
1: Yeah, have a listen to this.

0: So good. So I could keep listening to that all morning. Absolutely stunning.
1: The highlight for me after that was knowing that Jessica Mowboy was there, as she was one of the performing artists, and she came and spoke to the kids after. And then she said to me, so we're now doing the national anthem in Aboriginal languages. I said, yes, we are. The very next Australia Day, we see her standing on top of the Sydney Harbour Bridge singing the national anthem in Darug language of Sydney. I'm very proud that we were able to influence this around Australia.
0: I know, 15 years ago this November, but we are celebrating 50 years of Deadly. It does come more deadly than that. Candice Krieger, thank you so much for stopping by for what is NAIDOC Takeover here on 91.7 ABC Gold Coast.
1: And as we always say at the end of our storytelling, Gorimananya, this story is told.

0: Mitch Tambo, you're the voice, and that was a suggestion from Joel. Thank you, Joel, for NAIDOC Takeover Day. Myself, Salua Middleton, 91.7 ABC Gold Coast with you until 11 o'clock this morning. So we don't have a lot of time left. If there is an Indigenous artist that you would like to nominate, I'm not even going to choose one. I'm just playing as many as I can squeeze in. That's how we're rolling today at 25 minutes past 11. And Salua Middleton, I have referenced your T-shirt that you've been wearing, Thelma Plum.
1: Yes.
0: Fabulous artist. And as fate would have it, our next guest, very talented musician, singer-songwriter, her second album, Feeling Good, turning a story of loss into a message of hope. Her name is Sunny Liu. And Sunny, is it just a coincidence that you're about to perform a song that references Thelma?
2: You know what? I'm like, that's when I'm like, thank you, ancestors. I was like, all the good vibes. Like, yeah, and I have to admit, I was sitting waiting to come in for my interview and just like, hearing you talk to Aunty Candace and about the Yugambeh Youth Choir just filled my heart with so much joy. So, and I just wanted to commend the ABC team for elevating First Nations voices so beautifully this week for NAIDOC Week. Like, thank you. This is really, really wonderful.
0: You are so well. We're having a blast.
2: I know. I was like, what is doing every day? Like, should this be every day? Yeah.
0: So culture and connection to country. Obviously a big motivator in your storytelling through your music. Tell me a little bit about that.
2: Yeah, so I'm a Waalwyn woman and I'm also of Dutch heritage. Like, you know, Australia is a beautiful multicultural place and I feel really privileged that I get to know like where all of my old people have come from. And, you know, my Nana, who represents my Indigenous side, she grew up in a very different time to me. She grew up in a small, tiny little town called Jindawi. Went famous for selling blocks of land and houses for a dollar. And she moved us away from there, but she was never told that she was Indigenous when she was little. Her mother like lied about that to protect her because as I grew up and got older, I actually became a school teacher. I used to teach down the road at Broadbeach. And I'd teach history and about the Stolen Generation. And I remember like something clicking for me when I was in the classroom. I was like, this makes so much sense. Like my great-great-grandmother was trying to protect my nan and her children by not telling them about our Indigenous heritage. And it wasn't actually until my nan had my mum that she even knew she was Aboriginal. And, you know, lots of different layers going on there. But I feel really privileged that I get to live in a time right now where, you know, my cousins and I have traced our ancestry. We've travelled to Waalwyn country where we're from and met the elders there and just been embraced in such a beautiful way. And yeah, I just feel really, really grateful, to be honest. Like there's still a lot our country can do for reparations and for healing. But, you know, I'm standing on the shoulders of so many incredible movers and shakers right now, and I'm just really, really grateful for that.
0: Is it just me, Salua, or do you have goosebumps?
1: Yeah, no, definitely. I've had goosebumps all day.
2: Yeah. Like, like I said, bring in the vibes. Like,
1: you know, it's talking about that connection back to your community and your country and your people. How does that influence your storytelling through music?
2: Yeah, like, look, I've wanted to be humble with my approach because, you know, I wasn't brought up understanding all of my culture, and so I've just been learning slowly, but it's been so beautiful. Like, yeah, like I said, I'm connected with Uncle Sooty, who's a beautiful elder out there, and he and I are just like chat and yarn more and more often. I was like, wow, I would love to use my art and my storytelling to begin to preserve Waalwyn stories and Waalwyn culture, but I want to do so in a way that's the right way and respectful, because it's very easy to go in and go like with heaps of enthusiasm that's maybe misdirected. So I'm taking my time, but a lot of my music centers around caring for the environment and just being a good person. And I feel like these are like parts of Indigenous culture which all of us actually can embrace and celebrate and integrate into our lives as well. Like, there's so many beautiful aspects that, you know, loving country, loving each other, remembering that we're a community. And it's such a beautiful sentiment when you live beyond just yourself. You think about how your actions and what you do impact your community beyond you as well. And I feel like that's such an Indigenous principle that all of us can embrace.
0: Do you come from a musical family?
2: Not really. So I have the funniest story. Chloe, beautiful Chloe, who's out there, who's producing. She was actually my very first radio interview when I very first started releasing music. I used to release under my own name, like Sunny Lou is a stage name. And it was actually through school teaching I came to music. I really suffered with my self-esteem. I didn't have very much confidence when I was younger. So I just became a school teacher. And funnily enough, through teaching, came back to music. Nowadays, I'm pretty much just doing music, just a tiny little bit of casual days here and there. But don't have a particularly musical family. A roundabout way of answering your question.
0: No, but I love that. But can I just very quickly, and I know Sulu is dying to quickly ask you a question too, but some of the things you've done, you've graced stages from Big Sound, St Kilda Festival, Bleach, three-time, correct me if it's more than that, Queensland Music Awards finalist. Is it still three times?
2: Well, it's four times I now. I'm very grateful.
0: Four times. I knew we were missing one. Your debut album, Flowers in the Sky, was named 4ZZZ Album of the Week. I'm going to say that's cool because I used to work there many, many moons ago.
2: 4ZZZ, yeah.
0: 4ZZZ in Brisbane, my first community station. You've had support from Triple J, Double J, ABC Country. You've done so, so well. So you're hitting all the right notes. Can you tell us a little bit about the song that you want to perform for us today?
2: Yeah, so I'm going to – this is kind of special, actually. This beautiful tune is going to get its radio debut today. It's an unreleased song at the moment. And I was really fortunate to be involved in a First Nations songwriting camp at the start of the year. It was facilitated by NATSIMO, which is like the Indigenous arm of APRA AMCOS, essentially a music licensing body, if you're like, what is she talking about? and essentially a whole heap of Indigenous songwriters came together in Armidale. We went to an Indigenous-owned, run-and-led studio called Mad Proper Deadly, and we wrote songs together. And one day, myself and Luke Daniel Peacock, who actually has played for Thelma Plum many times, we were just sitting having breakfast and we were talking about how grateful we were that we could stand on the shoulders of giants. There are so many incredible Aboriginal and Torres Strait Islander artists who paved the way for us. And we happened to have a co-write later that day and we wrote this song and it's called The Ones That Came Before Us. So I'll be recording this one later this year and it's going to feature on my fourth album, which will come out sometime next year.
0: Have you got goosebumps, Salua?
1: Yeah, I have. Yeah, I've still got them. Just check in. But what a privilege. Thank you.
0: So take it away.
2: Yeah, and I will say the highlight of this song for me is the very last verse. So hang out for that one.

and Arnie Ario, Uncle Vic, and Lionel Rose, Warren H, Cole Hardy too, Leah Flanagan, Troy Cassar Daily. I love to hear them on the airwaves, Sissy M, and Thelma Plum. Yeah.

0: Sunny Lou. That was extraordinary. Thank you so much. World premiere.
1: Yeah. Let's claim world this premiere, right now. Yeah.
0: World premiere, only the best here on ABC Gold Coast. Nate, I'll take over. I was going to say, almost finished the show. We're not quite there yet. But how can people find out more about you?
1: Yeah, so I'm always releasing music. We're actually going on our debut Australian tour later this year. So we might be coming to a town near you as well. If you check out my socials or my website, so Sunny Like a Sunny Day, and Lou is spelled L-U-W-E. I've got so much music to come out, so really, really excited.
0: Yeah. Thank you again for being part of our Natal Takeover. That was the perfect way to wrap up some of our music today.
2: Yeah, that was beautiful. Thank you for sharing that. What a great shout out to so many artists.
0: I know.
2: Well.
0: And I bet people now are just going, damn, why didn't I suggest that song? We've run out of time.
1: I know. We'll have to do the release soon, but we've got to record it first.
0: That is so very true. Sunny Lou, thank you. 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
0: 91.7 ABC Gold Coast. You're with Nicole Dyer. NAIDOC Takeover. Silla Middleton just getting a photo with Sunny Lou there. Come back to the microphone.
2: Sorry.
0: Oh, that's okay. Live radio. You never know what's going to come. Like something stops and we go, hang on a second. It is 13 to 11. So unfortunately, our time is almost at an end. We should do this next year.
2: We should do this next year if you'll have me back.
0: Absolutely. John Paul Jenke has been involved in Indigenous affairs since he was a teen. He's forged a highly successful career as a journalist. He's now National Indigenous Affairs Editor at NITV, co-host of their flagship news and current affairs program, The Point. In fact, this is from his latest episode. Have a listen.
6: As Australians feel the pinch of tough economic times and the political landscape grows increasingly divided, black money and Indigenous spending are under more and more scrutiny.
7: Minister, are you opposed to an audit of outcomes for expenditure across the whole of government in relation to Indigenous Australians' portfolio?
8: We have audits all the time, Senator Price.
9: In a position that I have, everything I do I have to be accountable for and responsible for.
10: We've got a public who are obviously interested in how public money is being spent, and we've got politicians that are not using this as an opportunity to be able to, I guess, dispel myths, but also present factual information back.
0: Yeah, in tonight's episode of The Point, titled Black Money, John Paul explores the economic opportunities, barriers and realities facing First Nations communities across the country. John Paul, welcome to our NAIDOC Takeover special program. Good morning.
11: Good morning. Thanks for having me on this morning. Firstly, what a great last segment. I was just listening it through the headphones. Beautiful voice. I wish I actually was able to sing. That's one of the things that I missed out on, and just hearing the melodies and the lyrics there. I wish I could really sing like that.
2: You've got a sibling that sings though, don't you?
11: I've got two older sisters. They're both lawyers and both can sing. Tony is my older sister, talented musician, but also a lawyer by trade. And my middle sister is a legal icon across the world in terms of intellectual property.
2: She is, she is.
11: And I'm just the baby. I'm just the baby boy.
2: Look, you're an icon in your own right. Now, look, for people who might not know much about NAIDOC Week, I would just want to get a sense from you. What does it mean to you and why is it so important?
11: Oh, look, NAIDOC Week, I think, has always been important for First Nations people. Of course, it rises from a movement of protest from the 1938 Day of Mourning, but it actually is before that. It's about protesting against the living conditions and the unequal rights of First Nations people. And it's the rise of black organisations like the Aborigines Progressive Association, who around 1938 really mobilise into highlighting the treatment of First Nations people in this country. And from that, we get the Day of Mourning, we get National Aborigines Day, which in the 70s becomes NAIDOC Week. So NAIDOC Week is always a time to remember the push and the struggle for rights and in some cases basic human rights for First Nations people, but to today where it's really seen as a celebration of survival, of identity and of our history. And I think that we, during NAIDOC Week, invite all Australians to join us in that celebration.
0: And John Paul, you're not afraid to ask the hard questions. Tonight's episode of The Point is called Black Money. What can viewers expect from this conversation? Because it pretty much looks at where the dollars go when it comes to supporting Aboriginal and Torres Strait Islander communities.
11: Yeah, look, tonight we really look at Indigenous expenditure, and Indigenous funding is quite a complicated puzzle, and there are thousands of individual pieces. So it can be quite difficult to track, and it can be very difficult to see the bigger picture. So we want to unpack Indigenous expenditure, particularly since a lot of the conversation post-2023 referendum was about this figure of spending $30 billion or $40 billion or $50 billion on Indigenous Australians. So we wanted to unpack the myths associated with Indigenous expenditure. Is it really $33 billion? Is it now as high as $50 billion? So we wanted to unpack the myth of that amount, but also get into what are we trying to measure when it comes to Indigenous expenditure? Are we just simply measuring the dollar value, or are we actually looking at the outcomes and who's in control of those programs and policies that want First Nations people want in their communities to help close the gap?
0: Yeah.
2: Whenever tragedies occur in our communities, our Aboriginal and Torres Strait Islander communities, questions are always raised about the billions poured into Indigenous affairs each year. And so what did you uncover around this?
11: Look, the first thing really is to track where does this $30 billion figure come from. That is often quoted, and at NITV and SBS, whenever we post something on social media, it can be trolled, and we often get a lot of the comments coming back saying, yes, but we spend, where does the $30 billion go? We already spend $30 billion on you. We spend $50 billion on First Nations people. So we wanted to track where this figure comes from. And it comes from 2017, and it comes from the Australian Productivity Commission, who released two reports, one on addressing Indigenous disadvantage, and the other one was on Indigenous expenditure. And they'd done this for a number of years, tracking Indigenous disadvantage, but also tracking Indigenous expenditure. And in 2017, their methodology was, they basically said, well, how much does the Australian government spend on the entire Australian nation? And we will divide that figure by 3%, and 3% being the population of First Nations people nationally. So in 2017, they looked back at the 2015-2016 budget and they said, how much does the government spend? And it was roughly around $550 billion divided by 3%, and they got a figure of $33.4 billion. So they said, look, that's obviously what Australian, state and territory governments spend on services provided to Aboriginal and Torres Strait Islander people. And that is a breakup of direct money, so money that is identified particularly for Indigenous communities, and also indirect expenditure, so money that is funded to everyday Australians, which was roughly around $22 billion. So we look at the difference between those two figures. Is that $33 billion made up of money that is spent on all Australians? So is it true that you can say that that money is only spent on Indigenous Australians? And then we wanted to unpack, well, what percentage of that money goes directly to Indigenous communities, and who decides where that money goes and how that money helps programs and services to help close the gap.
0: And I think that's the key, isn't it? Who decides where it goes and how it's spent and how you gauge the success of the programs that are given some of that money as well. Is that a fair call?
11: Yeah, look, our program then tracks into talking to people to say, look, it's actually not, when you start measuring outcomes by dollar values, it's purely for either political mischief or political gains. You actually need to be measuring outcomes based on success in communities. So does the community think it's a success? Is that money reaching the ground? Have the community been in consultation about the delivery of that program and service? So people wanted to start measuring that as a success. as opposed to this mythical $33.4 billion figure. The other thing that our show talks about tonight is, in the last election campaign, the Conservative side of politics was calling for an audit of Indigenous expenditure, in some way saying, look, we spend all this money, we're not closing the gap, we need to know where this money's going because we need to help close the gap. And so we asked people about, do they support an audit of Indigenous expenditure? Now, of course, like any other government budget process, there are already audits in place. There are Senate estimates, budget estimates, departmental reviews and audits. So we see support more on the Conservative side as opposed to the government side for audits of Indigenous expenditure alone. But there are community organisations who support an audit because they actually want to know what organisations are being funded to provide services in their region, and are they Indigenous or non-Indigenous? Because, as some have said, look, a lot of services are being extended to our community. We just want to be on top of those services so we can actually see better outcomes for our community.
0: Indeed. John Paul Janke, the point tonight, SBS 7:30. Thank you very much for being part of our NAIDOC takeover.
11: Thanks for the chat.

0: Baker boy, Bernard Fanning, wish you well, taking us out. And Owen on the text line, Salua, please do this show again next year. And Colin Salua, so important. Booyah!
1: Oh, you want me back? Okay.
0: Oh, you don't have to ask us twice, Owen. We'll do it in a heartbeat. Cameron wanted
1: Lock
0: Baker boy. Cameron got Baker boy. Just simply wrote legend. It's NAIDOC week all week. Couple of showers today. Top of 21. Powerful surf conditions continuing. Any final words, Salua?
1: Oh, look, thanks everybody for joining us today. I mean, thanks for having me and saying yes to this. I've just had a really great time, got the shivers the whole time. And make sure you get to a NAIDOC event out there if you can. It's for all. And, yeah, happy yeah. NAIDOC.
0: Happy
1: stay
0: NAIDOC
1: deadly.
0: Week. Yes, stay deadly. 50 years of deadly is the theme today as well. Oh, it says sunny on Monday. I just mentioned that. But for the rest of the week, wherever, if you are going to an outdoor NAIDOC event, might just be aware that there could be some showers.
1: Bring a raincoat.
0: We've got conversations coming up in just a moment. Current temperatures sitting around 19 at Canungra, 20 degrees for Killingatta and the Gold Coast Seaway. Rachel Perkins speaking to Richard Feidler today, carrying on with our NAIDOC series week. She's one of the country's greatest storytellers, translating distinctively Aussie stories for the screen, including the acclaimed series called The Australian Wars. The series tracks the bloody conflicts that broke out across the continent after the arrival of British colonists. Have a good one from us. Goodbye.
1: Goodbye.

0: ABC News. Good morning, I'm Maria Hatzakis. The federal government says it doesn't believe a Chinese missile test was timed to coincide with the signing of a new military alliance between Australia and Fiji. China yesterday fired a long-range missile in the South Pacific, which landed in the ocean near the exclusive economic zones of Tuvalu and Kiribati. It came just hours after Prime Minister Anthony Albanese sealed a new military pact with Fiji. The Defence Industry Minister, Pat Conroy, says China had been planning the test for some time.
1: We've been monitoring a Chinese Navy task force group that was involved in tracking the launch, and that's been in movement for quite some time. So I think it's more likely to be coincident rather than linked, but obviously that's ultimately a question for the Chinese government.
0: Shadow Defence Minister James Patterson has told Channel 9 the missile test is very concerning.
2: China is engaging in behaviour which it knows is threatening, which it knows is coercive. One of the reasons why militaries conduct exercises like these is for the demonstration effect. They want others to know they've got the capability to do so.
0: In other news, the Premier has doubled down on plans to build Bundaberg's troubled Paradise Dam, despite its operator advising against the move. The board of Sunwater wrote to the government earlier this year, advising it to dump the $4.4 billion project, labelling it grossly disproportionate. But David Crisafulli says it's important for the region and plans are pressing ahead.
3: When we make a promise, we mean it and we'll fulfil it. And the second is I want to give confidence to anyone who is in this region to know that there is a bright future for the region and there is water security. Whether or not you farm, whether or not you're in manufacturing, whether or not you want to buy a home, you need to know that the future of water security is secure.
0: Meantime, the state government says new funding will help a Brisbane homeless shelter keep up with surging demand. Joshua McIntosh reports.
4: The Emmanuel City Mission in South Brisbane will receive about $7 million in funding for a refurbishment, allowing it to add 110 beds and stay open 7 days a week. Housing Minister Sam O'Connor says it'll provide an important boost ahead of the 2032 Games.
5: This organisation for too long has relied on philanthropy. The council did come on board, but they never had a state government get behind them and the work that they're doing.
4: The facility's founder, Robbie Curtis, says the funding is crucial.
6: I think there's an opportunity to model as a great city we are to other cities like us how we take care of our vulnerable.
4: The government says the expansion will be completed by 2032.
0: More Anglican church properties in North Queensland have been approved to be sold as part of a financial restructure. Megan Danzey has details.
7: Receivers were appointed to the Anglican Diocese of North Queensland in August last year. It's selling properties as part of a financial restructure as it funds redress obligations for victims of historic child abuse and grapples with structural issues. The second phase of properties to be sold was approved by the Supreme Court of Queensland in Brisbane yesterday. Parishioners of St Matthew's Church in Townsville have been granted a six-week window to give evidence why theirs should not be included. In total, more than 30 properties across a district covering a third of the state have now been approved for sale.
0: In rugby league, the Maroons are set to hold their State of Origin captain's run this afternoon ahead of tomorrow night's decider at Lang Park. Queensland levelled the series last month with a 44 points to 24 win over New South Wales in Melbourne. Maroons assistant coach Matt Ballin says the team will relish the opportunity to play the decider in Brisbane.
8: They love the Cauldron. Like, if you know, you're a kid that grows up in Queensland, Lang Park or Suncorp Stadium or the Cauldron or whatever you want to call it is a special place in your heart, and it's an amazing place to play.
0: In soccer, Belgium leads the United States 2-1 at halftime in their round of 16 clash in Seattle. The winner will take on Spain in the quarterfinals. The weather for Queensland: isolated showers in eastern districts, the northern interior and the state's far west, mostly fine elsewhere. Cairns and Rockhampton 25, Townsville and Mount Isa 27, Mackay and Bundaberg 22. In the state southeast, a partly cloudy day, Brisbane and Ipswich 22, Logan, the Gold and Sunshine Coast, a top of 21 degrees, Toowoomba 17. Looking ahead for the southeast, partly cloudy tomorrow. ABC News.
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18: Rachel Perkins is an Arrernte and Kalkadoon woman who lives in Alice Springs. Rachel makes films and documentaries. She's been doing it for many years. And now she's created a three-part TV series called The Australian Wars. The series tells the naked truth about the violent struggle that broke out right across this continent after the arrival of the British for control of the land. It's a series of wars that are barely commemorated, if at all, even though, as one historian says in the series, it was Australia's most important war. It was fought on Australian soil. It was about Australia, and it determined the ownership, control, and sovereignty of Australia. The TV series puts to bed once and for all the hoary old myth that Aboriginal people were like passive children who never fought back against the encroaching newcomers. There were many thousands of people killed, both Aboriginal and non-Aboriginal, although the toll was vastly greater on one side than the other. And care was taken to conceal the scale and speed of the violence from the white settlers. And this was done largely through the recruitment of native police forces that were deployed to do much of the killing. The story of these wars is also inscribed into Rachel's family history, and it led her to a place in Central Australia that Rachel never really wanted to go to. Hello, Rachel. Welcome.
19: Thanks, Richard, for having me on the show.
18: You're a daughter of the great Charles Perkins, the activist.

0: became the head of the Department of Aboriginal Affairs in Canberra. How do you remember your father?
1: Oh, well, I miss him, you know, most days. He passed away in 2000. And there's often times where, you know, I wish he was around to go to for advice. He was very wise, but he was also an inspirational figure. Very affectionate dad. And he suffered very early in his life from a kidney failure and had a transplant. And until his death was one of the longest surviving kidney transplant people. So he lived every moment. You know, when people have the sort of near-death experience, I think it gives them appreciation of life. So he lived every moment to the fullest. And he wanted to use the second chance in life he had to change the world. And he did. And that was inspiring to be around because you could see it happening before you. And he always felt that one shouldn't be satisfied with the status quo. Keep the fire in your belly, make change, use your life to the fullest and do something. Made him a very active, busy person to be around.
0: Most of the time when I saw him on TV, he was often quite a forceful advocate. At times he had a kind of a sense of anger about him. The only time I ever saw him in person was when he was giving a speech launching an art gallery exhibition, and he had grandchildren sort of running around him, and that seemed to give him such pleasure, and he spoke of his grandkids with real affection. Was he like that as a father? Was he an affectionate man?
1: Really affectionate, and I think that's right. Most people saw the public figure as the fiery, you know, the firebrand, and that was part of his strength because although he was a bureaucrat, he never let that limit him, and he was a great truth teller, and I think that's why so many of his people supported him, but he was hilariously funny too. And you never saw that side much in public. And also he was a devoted father and grandfather. And in his later years, his grandchildren gave him great joy, as you say. And basically he had one on, you know, on his hip or on his back or on his lap pretty much constantly until he passed away. They just gave him such joy and it was lucky that he had that time with them.
0: He became like one of the country's most senior public servants. But what do you know about the circumstances of his birth, Rachel?
1: Well, he was born here at the original town of Alice Springs, a place we know as Walachathara in Aranda, and called the Bungalow. It was a native institution set up under the protection era government policy of the time, and its intention was to separate what were called half-caste, fair-skinned children and give them a better quality of life. It started with racialised but good intentions. His mother, Hetty, worked there, so he was born on the kitchen table at the telegraph station before lunch, and then they cleaned the table off after the birth and kept going. So his first years were as a inmate at the native institution, but he was lucky because he had his mother and his brother and his extended family there. So unlike a lot of the children who were removed or put there by their parents, he had a lot of contact with his mother. So he grew up in the Todd Riverbed in the hills of Alice Springs at this place called the Bungalow.
0: He was a very talented soccer player, which took him all over the world. How did he and your mum, Eileen, meet?
1: Well, that's right. He went down to Adelaide. There was a priest who suggested to his mother that he could get a better education in Adelaide. And so she reluctantly let him go. He and his brother went to school down in Adelaide. And there they discovered soccer. They'd never seen it played before. And they played a couple of matches barefoot and had a great athleticism, as many Aboriginal people do, and suddenly became fabulous soccer players. And so he went on to play for the local South Australian teams, become captain, I think, of the local team, and met my mother at a dance. And he was very taken in by the non-English-speaking background communities of Greeks and Italians loved him. He played for a Greek team. So he met her at a dance. She originally thought he might be Greek or Italian and then discovered he was Aboriginal in the course of meeting him. But very quickly they were married. It was a whirlwind romance.
0: You spent most of your early life in Canberra because Canberra was where the Department of Aboriginal Affairs was and where the Tent Embassy was as well. That would have meant long family trips to Alice Springs for you as a kid. What do you remember of those long, long car trips between Canberra and Alice?
1: Yes, well, we moved to Canberra because my father wanted to be at the centre of power. So we grew up there, but every summer we would make this epic trip to Alice Springs to go home and visit his mother and be on country. And
0: was there aircon in the family vehicle, Rachel?
1: Yes, this is before air conditioning was invented.
0: Right.
1: And it was before the road was also bitumen.

0: is between Adelaide and, or part of the road from Adelaide to Alice. So, you know, you can imagine a red dirt road of thousands of kilometres, you know, wet towels on the windows trying to cool it down. And yeah, these big epic drives in the middle of summer that used to get us back home to Alice.
1: So why did you decide to make the move to Alice out of comfy Canberra? What brought you back there?
0: I wanted to come back home to Alice because I did feel a bit of a hole in my understanding of my own culture. And I thought, well, I could go to university, I could go to Alice Springs and get it firsthand. So I came back home here when I was 18, which was the best decision I think I ever made.
1: Why?
0: Well, it gave me the career that I've still got 30 years on. You know, it's why I'm sitting here now talking to you about this series. But it also opened a world to me. Being with a camera, you know, takes you, as you know, interviewing people, meeting people, I mean, it takes you into all these different worlds. And it plunged me right into the centre of Aboriginal culture because we were making programs about, you know, in Aboriginal languages, about Aboriginal traditional knowledges, hunting, ceremonies, you know, all sorts of things that I wouldn't have necessarily had that immediate access to. And it's been my life's work.
1: Today it's my conversation with Rachel Perkins, whose documentary series is called The Australian Wars. Sometimes the violence that broke out after the arrival of the British on Australian soil is called frontier violence or colonial violence. Why do you think it's important that this is seen as a series of wars on Australian soil?
0: Well, because it's what it was, and it needs to be given that dignity and recognition because the people who fought in those wars fought in very difficult circumstances, and that needs acknowledgement in the same way that we pay respect and acknowledgement to servicemen and women who serve Australia in conflict. So I feel like we should give it the equal standing and respect that we do to the Anzac tradition and other theatres of war in which Australians have served. And as you say, we pick that title quite carefully. In Aotearoa, New Zealand, I think last year or the year before, they changed the name of what were known as the Māori Wars to the New Zealand Wars. And I think that gives it a status that acknowledges that these were the wars that made that nation. In the same way that the warfare that occurred here made the contemporary Australian nation. So that's why I think it's fitting that we refer to it as the Australian Wars, because they happen here in our own communities between our ancestors about the country that we now call Australia. And indeed, the governments that oversaw that warfare formed the modern Australian state. So for me, it just makes sense to call it that and to give Australians a way to speak about it that makes it our own and acknowledges that it happened here.
1: If I try and think back to what I was told or what I thought about these conflicts as a much younger person, I think there was a distinct impression that Aboriginal people were like these saintly children who were almost too good for this world and who lay down and kind of accepted the violence that was thrust upon them. Many people seem to think that only Aboriginal people were killed in these wars. What's the reality that you've discovered, Rachel?
0: Well, look, there is a myth that Aboriginal people didn't fight back. It's a very pervasive myth. Or that they just went away somewhere. You know, people say often, oh, there weren't any Aboriginal people here. So all of these myths abound in Australian folklore, I suppose you'd call it. But when you go to the records, that's a very different story. Historians, very dedicated historians, have meticulously gone through the records. And what the records show is that there, you know, it didn't happen everywhere. There wasn't violent encounters everywhere. There were friendships. You know, we have to accept the fact that these were complex situations that changed. The frontier moved over time. This is frontier warfare. It's defined as a changing battleground, if you like. But the overwhelming experience in the archives that the evidence shows is that there was warfare. And of course, in my family and in many Aboriginal families and in many non-Aboriginal families, we have oral histories handed down of the conflict that supports what's there in the archival record.
1: You have an historian who's reading a document written by a man named Neil Black, who was a young Scottish entrepreneur in Western Victoria. And this goes back to, what, the 1820s? He said, The best way to procure a station is

0: to go outside and take up a new run, provided the conscience of the party is sufficiently seared to enable him, without remorse, to slaughter natives right and left.
1: Yes, well, that letter from Neil Black was written, I think, in the mid-1830s in relation to Western Victoria. There are many letters like that. I mean, he was very honest. He said, I have to take up a run where Aboriginal people have already been killed, because he couldn't bring himself to do it. And there are many, many letters like his, or of people saying, I can't write down everything I've seen because it is too horrific, but I've seen terrible things. And there's a lot of language that's used in official records, particularly police records. A word that comes up again and again is dispersal, which means shooting people when they come across camps of Aboriginal people. So there's a lot of dispersal happening as the pastoral industry expands across the frontier in the 1820s, because people, you know, Aboriginal people are defending their country and the settlers are arming themselves or using state forces to assist them in their expansion.
0: Where do these wars start, Rachel?
1: In Sydney, and wherever European occupation goes, the wars occur, because the driving force of colonialism, and in Australia, it was an agricultural, pastoral expansion. It needs land. So more people come, more sheep need grazing areas, they need water, people want access to land. And so as this frontier, as it's called, pushes into Aboriginal country, Aboriginal people and colonists meet and there's a battle for supremacy. Who will own the land and who, in some cases, will get access to the women? This is the other trigger for warfare that's not often discussed, this imbalance in the gender of Europeans coming here, the lack of women, white women. So they turn to Aboriginal women. And of course, as the historians point out, for quite a long period of this, slavery is still legal in the British Empire, and so people think it's quite normal to take and abduct and abuse black people, in particular women.
0: Talking to historians in the past, it becomes really clear that in declaring the Great Southern Land as a colony of the British Crown, the British violated one of their most precious principles, which is that of rule of law and property ownership. You don't just walk into a place and declare you own it in the name of some government without any kind of a document or exchange or anything like that. When Philip arrived, was there any effort ever made to have a conversation through Bennelong or through any other Aboriginal intermediaries to say, we're going to be taking this place, but in return you'll get this, and there'll be some... Was there any kind of negotiation made?
1: Well, that's right. I mean, the British didn't. I mean, property is central to British civilization. The rights of property is a founding principle of it. But yet, when they colonise, in Australia at least, they didn't recognise the property rights of any groups. But Philip, Governor Philip, the first governor in New South Wales, he very quickly realised that Aboriginal people were very connected to their country. Bennelong explained that Goat Island was his country. They went up the Parramatta River and realised that the country of the Gadigal and Wangal ended and a new group took over. So they very quickly realised people were very attached to their land. But he was not given any means to negotiate any rights or exchange treaties, agreements with Aboriginal people. So he was in a difficult situation because his main role was to colonise, that is, to take possession of the country and expand the colony. And he knew that to do that, he would come into conflict with Aboriginal people who viewed the land as theirs. So, you know, he was in a very difficult situation.
0: The most famous Aboriginal warrior of the time was Pemulwuy. When the British wrote about Pemulwuy and they were aware of the retaliatory violence he was practising against the encroachment of the new people on his land, did they regard him as a guerrilla warrior or a soldier or something less than that?
1: I think with Indigenous warriors, you see not just Pemulwuy, but so many of them, you see a range of views. So there's some who view them as savages and as pests who are just criminals. But then there are other more insightful people

0: people who say these people are defending their country. There's one record that says they see themselves as the true possessors of the soil. So they understand what's going on, and they understand that they will ultimately have to fight for it. So there's always a range of views, and most often they're informed by views of racial superiority of the time as well. So you get that. There's an undercurrent always.
1: One of the most enlightening parts of the series for me was when we get to the 1820s and we talk about the settlement of Tasmania. And Marcia Langton says that in the 1820s, British colonists were lured to Tasmania all the way from Britain on the promise of free and abundant land, but they found a very different reality when they arrived and realised they were under constant attack from people who felt their land was being stolen. I know, do you see this as explaining a kind of embattled sentiment amongst some of those settlers? Here we are, we've been lured out here under false pretences, and now we're into a fight for our lives, for our very existence.
0: Yeah, look, that's absolutely true. I mean, the British government were putting flyers up and circulating pamphlets, you know, with men finding wives and building houses and, you know, this amazing future that you could have in the colonies. And so they were enticing people out to the colonies. And in the 1820s, they changed their land policy and expansion exploded, you know, in Hobart and New South Wales. And so these colonists are coming, thinking that they are going to have this new life and all of this possibility of owning land and no doubt improving their lot for their children. And they find themselves embattled in a battle over that land that they have been given. So that is where they demand protection from the state. And you see it in town meetings and letters to the paper. You know, you've brought us here, you have to defend us. They don't want to necessarily have the dirty business of fighting in armed conflict with Aboriginal people, but they will go to those lengths if they have to, but they feel that the state should be doing it on their behalf.
1: Tell me about the incident at Gough's Hut in 1828 that led to the introduction of martial law.
0: Yeah, so this is a place where a family, colonists are looking after someone else's sheep. We don't know exactly what happened to cause the violence, whether it was in retribution. You know, the records just don't illuminate what happened there. But what we do know is that Mr. Gough's wife and two daughters and a neighbour are killed by a group of Aboriginal people. We don't know exactly who those people were. And it was the first time that a white woman had been killed in the conflict to that point. It's very unusual to have white women killed. And in this case in Tasmania, it happened and the colonists really caused a huge uproar. And, you know, it was a tragedy. Women and children being killed is terrible in anyone's book. So the governor, we think, leaked this information to the press. It hits the papers. The community is uproared, and that is the trigger to bring in martial law, which is a thing that the British Empire did when they had what they called uprisings. So they did it in New South Wales in the 1820s, and then they enacted it in Tasmania in 1830, I think it was.
1: And what do we know about the scale of the violence that followed?
0: Well, martial law suspends the civil structure of a society and the military take over. And in many cases, it sort of signaled to people that, you know, you will not be punished if you defend yourself or attack or kill Aboriginal people. Of course, there's a lot of flowery language written around these sorts of declarations. Always the British are sort of saying you must take care not to wound women and children, etc. But the outcome is always the same.
1: So these became sort of like Wild West type places, lawless Wild West type zones across Tasmania.
0: Well, yes. I mean, they were places of warfare. You know, the grasslands in central Tasmania, what's called the settled districts or the Midlands, was intensely fought over territory because the best grazing country in the island. And there was a lot of money to be made. I mean, the wool industry was booming. So the stakes are very, very high. And for Aboriginal people, that's their hunting ground. It's their livelihood. But it's estimated that in this intense period, which is sort of about from 1825 to 1830, about almost 300 colonists are killed. Now, that's very big numbers for a small colony, 25,000 white people, roughly.

0: You can imagine if 300 white people are killed right now in Tasmania over that period, there'd be a huge outrage. Of course, we don't know how many Aboriginal Tasmanians are killed, but people talk about a kill ratio of 10 to 1 or more in Tasmania, but we'll never know how many Aboriginal people were killed during that period. But 300 colonists is quite large.
1: And what became of the last Aboriginal survivors of this war?
0: Well, Governor Arthur tried many things because Aboriginal resistance was so strong and they were so adept in their own country and, you know, used all sorts of tactics to fight the British very successfully, which is why martial law and what's commonly known as the Black Line, but the general movement, was instituted to drive Aboriginal people out of their country. So he used roving parties where people would be paid to basically capture Aboriginal people. I mean, he really tried so many things to defeat the Aboriginal people of Tasmania. And eventually he offered them a deal, probably the first treaty in Australia, which was to lay down their arms for a short time and to be secure on an offshore island and then to be able to return to their country. And so Aboriginal men and women agreed to this under great duress and on the condition they would be able to return to their country. But of course, that bargain was not honoured by Governor Arthur, because of course, once Aboriginal people had been moved off to an island off the coast of Tasmania, real estate prices went through the roof. 400% increase, you know, money to be made. So there was no way they were going to let them back.
1: So that demand of the settlers that the island be made safe for them, that was achieved.
0: Yes, and in every turn of history, despite what the British say and all the wonderful things they express, it's always their interests. It's always the colonists' interests that prevail.
1: By the mid-19th century on the mainland, the authorities came up with the idea of using a native police corps to conduct these wars. Tell me about how that came about and thinking behind it in recruiting Aboriginal people to kill other Aboriginal people on behalf of the British Crown.
0: Yes, well, I think it's important to see these wars in the context of what the British Empire was doing all over the world. So in Africa and India, they used locals to fight locals. You know, Aboriginal people know their country. They can live off the land. Very quickly, they became adept horsemen, marksmen, and highly skilled trackers. And so it's a methodology that they'd used elsewhere, creating a force of local people to fight other local people. And they did that in Victoria. It began in the Western Districts of Victoria, which crushed the Gunditjmara resistance. Then they did it on the northern New South Wales with Gamilaroi people. And once Queensland separated into its own government, one of the first things they did was set up a native police force because they saw the importance of it in quashing what was a very highly populated region of Australia, and they were massively outnumbered. So they thought that the best way to conquer the locals was to set up a native police force. And they used people that were from outside the region. It was very important that they did that, and they knew that because, of course, Aboriginal people wouldn't hunt down their own people. So they recruited from hundreds of kilometres away. So these Aboriginal men were strangers in this territory. Some they recruited out of jail. They said, if you become a native policeman, we'll let you out. Others were recruited at the end of a rifle. And some men joined voluntarily. But what you do see in the records is that a lot of Aboriginal men, once they are recruited, they escape. And if they escape, many of them are shot in the process.
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3: Maria Hatzakis with ABC News. Australia has joined other nations in condemning a Chinese missile test in the South Pacific.

yesterday test-fired the nuclear-capable intercontinental ballistic missile armed with a dummy warhead in the Pacific Ocean. It came just hours after Prime Minister Anthony Albanese sealed a new military alliance with Fiji. The state government is pressing ahead with plans to rebuild Bundaberg's troubled Paradise Dam. The Board of Sunwater wrote to the government earlier this year, advising it to dump the $4.4 billion project, labelling it grossly disproportionate. But Premier David Crisafulli says it's important for the region and he's determined to deliver on an election commitment. In soccer, Belgium leads the United States 3-1 in the second half of their round of 16 FIFA World Cup clash in Seattle.

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1: Today, Rachel Perkins is here. Rachel is a filmmaker and documentary maker, and she's the director and presenter of a new series on SBS TV and on SBS On Demand called The Australian Wars. It's the story of the protracted wars that were conducted between the British settlers of Australia and the Aboriginal inhabitants of the land. Some historians call this the most important war Australia ever fought in because it determined the very nature of the country that was to come. Rachel, we were talking before about the special forces that were recruited by the colonial governments in the 19th century that were known as the Native Police Corps. These were Aboriginal men who were recruited from different parts of Australia, equipped with guns and horses to kill other Aboriginal people on behalf of the British Crown. Now, one of the aspects of this that struck me very forcibly was it seemed like a very useful way to put the moral stain of the killings of Aboriginal people on Aboriginal people. Is that how you see it?
2: Yes, I've heard people blame the native policemen in contemporary times. I've had people say, oh, it was the native policemen, they're just so vicious. But in the records you see, you know, once they get the scent of blood, you know, they're unstoppable. Yes.
1: Oh, that's monstrous. That's just
2: terrible. People do. People do blame the native policemen themselves rather than looking at the state government. The Queensland government was dominated by pastoralists in the period that this force is set up. So it is in absolutely their interests to have a force that is going to allow them to pursue their economic interests.
1: What I really mean by this, though, is this a way of preserving the sense of innocence among the white settlers about the project of colonising Australia?
2: What the native police force were doing was an open secret in Queensland. Everyone knew what they were doing. So you could suggest perhaps there is an innocence, but there were two inquiries into the native police where there was extensive evidence given to the Queensland government about what they were doing, and the Queensland government didn't do anything to stop it, right? But what they did do very deliberately is that they set the forces up with only one white person in charge, and they disallowed other white people from participating in activities of the native police because they didn't want white people giving evidence about what was going on. But everybody knew what was going on.
1: This wasn't that long after the British Parliament had abolished slavery. So there was a sense in London, in places in any

0: that were coming out of their crown colonies in Australia?
1: Well, you know, they basically had given over power in Queensland to the Queensland colonial government. So, yes, there were people concerned about what was going on in Queensland, and it's one of the reasons they wouldn't give Western Australia independent government until much later. Western Australia didn't get it until 1890. But time and time again, you see rhetoric coming out of the colonial office about how Aboriginal people should be treated. But when it gets to on-the-ground realities, it's a completely different story, and the colonial office don't really do much about it. I mean, there is this brief period in the 1840s where they say, okay, British expansion, you know, colonial expansion is going to happen, so we'll set up protectors, three or four people that they say, okay, you're meant to go around and, you know, inquire into the deaths of Aboriginal people and set up places where Aboriginal people can be put on little reserves so that they can be basically protected from, you know, the white people. But in Victoria, that's abandoned very quickly. In Queensland, well, there is no policy of protection for Aboriginal people. The only policy in Queensland is the Native Police Force for 50 years.
0: What do you know of the impact of these wars in Queensland on the Kalkadoon side of your family, Rachel?
1: Yes, well, there's a famous battle at what's called Battle Mountain near Mount Isa. There's an account of a battle there, but some historians don't support the legitimacy of that account because the way that Aboriginal warriors are depicted as fighting is very unusual. They're hurling stones from the top onto the native police below, but it says that they run into the firing squads, basically, which is very unusual. Aboriginal warriors didn't fight like that. So some historians think that it might have been fictionalised to some degree by the writer. But in all of these things, there is always a kernel of truth. And there was a battle. It did happen. I think it was Urquhart, Sub-Inspector Urquhart, I think, who was knocked unconscious by a rock. But there might have been some gilding of the lily by the person who wrote the account. But we know that something did happen there. And indeed, there was a native police camp at Boulia nearby. So my ancestors are Kalkadoon, and there was killing of Kalkadoon people. But the extent of it, how it happened exactly,

0: keep the records of how many they killed, and where they did keep records, like the native police were meant to keep records, many of those records have been destroyed.
1: How about the other side of the family from Central Australia? You found an audio tape recording of your grandmother, Hetty, talking about a massacre at Mount Riddick Station near Alice Springs. How did you find this recording, Rachel?
0: Well, it was quoted in my father's biography by historian Peter Reed. So I went looking for this recording, which I hadn't heard before, and I found it, yes, in Canberra at the Australian Institute of Aboriginal and Torres Strait Islander Studies. It had been done in the 1970s, and there were a couple of tapes, and you can hear the sort of cars driving past and kids in the background and the crows.
1: Like done on a cassette recorder or something, was it?
0: Absolutely, right. Yeah, around the kitchen table at my grandmother's house on the east side in Alice Springs. And she spoke, I don't know, fluently, and English was her second language. But you can hear her words describing how her mother, my great-grandmother, survived the killing of her family, all of her family, as she said.
1: What was it like to hear your grandmother's voice talking about these events?
0: Well, it wasn't a shock, actually, because these things happen so frequently. It was no shock at all to me. Often people think that, you know, there's some agenda at play here. My grandmother just said, oh, yeah, and this is where they were killed, at Mount Riddick. She ran away. My mother ran away. They killed all her family. It's very matter of fact, and she's not saying it for any other purpose than telling it as it is. And then she moves on to the next subject. You know, I mean, I just wish I would have been there to ask more questions, you know, of what happened, what were the circumstances, who did it, how did you feel about it, how did your mother feel about it?
1: Did you say her whole family was killed apart from her there? How many people are we talking about?
0: We don't know, but she says all my mother's mob, I think is the expression she uses. The other account that we have, which we think is the same event, they say hundreds, 200 they say. And there's two other accounts and they match up because there's a man who's shot in the thigh who survives and lives to tell the story, as my great-grandmother did, who told it to her daughter that I then listened to, you know, as a mother myself. So, yeah, these stories are there. And I think, you know, even though we only have the records of 400, there would be many, many more, I think, that have been lost over time.
1: So how did you feel about going out there to tell that story on that land?
0: Well, I felt...
1: Did you want to go?
0: I did want to go, but of course I was trespassing because that is on a cattle station, and it's very strange to be making, can I say, a series called The Australian Wars, where you're going onto your own people's country and you are trespassing onto their land, onto your people's land, is very, you know, that is the thing that gets me today, that this place that our people were forced off is in other hands and we'll never get it back. You know, and my producers are saying to me, well, you don't have permission to go there. You haven't got the clearance and you could be jailed and fined $10,000. And I said, well, if they jail me and fine me $10,000, it'll be great publicity for the series. So,
1: So what was it like once you went out there onto that land?
0: Well, it's beautiful country. We shot it at dusk and very simply, and we played the recording, I said my thing, we lit a fire and we left. But it is beautiful country out there and it is haunting in some ways, but it's my people's land, so it's still wonderful to be there. Even though I was trespassing, I felt good to be able to stand on that country and tell the story of what happened to my great-grandmother's people. I felt a great honour and some sense of justice, even though justice wasn't given to them, and even though there is no justice, as that is not our country, in telling this

0: story, I felt some feeling, some cathartic feeling, I suppose, for people to hear it. What happened there at that place?
1: A lot of the accounts of these massacres rely on Indigenous oral histories. And Western historians often regard oral history as unstable, but this is where archaeology can come to the rescue. Is archaeology revealing things that will affirm or not affirm some of these oral histories, Rachel? How does this come in at this point?
0: Well, let me first say this, I think, about people saying that oral testimony has no value because it's passed down and it changes. Yes, that can happen, of course. But what I've found and what I think is true is that there is always a kernel of truth in oral history about what happened. You know, some parts of the facts may change, but there is always truth within it. Like the story of my grandmother, my great-grandmother, and what happened to her. You know, we don't know how many people were killed. We don't know who did it, but we know that it happened because the survivors tell the stories and they tell their children, and then their children tell their children. And then, like me, I heard it from my father. So there's always truth there, but people want to say that that doesn't stand up as truth. The thing you've also got to say is that, well, the primary sources, what we call written records, there's also a lot of cover-ups and agendas running in those records. A person might be writing a letter and covering their tracks, or a governor might be sanitizing the records. So those records aren't completely bulletproof, for want of a better expression. But anyway, so people have these agendas where they're trying to undermine the truth of these things. So that's where scientific methodology can be applied. And we've seen a few instances of where archaeological forensic testing can help support oral testimony. So up in the Kimberley, for instance, there's been a couple of archaeological digs looking at bone fragments, testing bone fragments and seeing what's happened to them to try and understand how they came to be tiny particles of bone, which have been made small, but been made into tiny particles by intense burning. So fires burning for a number of days at very intense burns was a way that people got rid of the evidence. And it happened all over North Australia and other parts of Australia as people covered their tracks. Once they killed people, they chopped them up into smaller parts. Then they burnt their bodies with loads of fuel that they continued to feed so that they could burn for a number of days. People often then came back and burnt cattle bones over the top of them, or they collected the particles and got rid of them that way. So this happened all across Australia as people covered their tracks. So that's where archaeological research is very useful in looking at what is there in the physical evidence at these places of killings.

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1: My guest on Conversations today is filmmaker Rachel Perkins.
2: These are totalising wars you're talking about. The evidence suggests they were systemic, ongoing over decades. They resulted in the death of, what do we know, tens of thousands, maybe 100,000 people? We don't really know. But we know the result was catastrophic. And it happened here in Australian soil. Are these wars commemorated in the war memorial?
3: Well, unfortunately, very little commemoration. I mean, we're seeing more. I mean, a few years ago, because this project took a few years to make, I could count them on one hand. There are more memorials to these conflicts now. We're seeing an increase. But in comparison to the memorials for, say, Anzac memorials, which they're 10,000 and growing, I would say there's probably about 20, 25, 30 now, maybe at the very most. I haven't done a recent count. And in terms of the Australian War Memorial, which is the place where you might expect these wars to be acknowledged, there is some acknowledgement. There is a painting by Rover Thomas,

0: And there is a story of a man who survived a massacre and then went on to serve, I think, in the Air Force, but I could be wrong about that, an Aboriginal man. So there are those two references to frontier conflict in the Australian War Memorial. There's also a sculpture, but that, for me, in comparison to the overwhelmingly large-scale acknowledgement of other warfare in the Australian War Memorial, seems insufficient for conflict that was fought on Australian soil about our country by Australians, by the first Australians and those that came here and would later become Australians.
1: Do they even think these wars are within the remit of the War Memorial? Because you spoke to an official there who said that, well, mainly the War Memorial is about Australians who died on foreign soil.
0: Well, that's what it was set up to do, because, of course, many of our people who served were buried overseas. So it was set up as a place to commemorate, for people to go to commemorate and memorialise their loved ones. Their argument is that it wasn't set up to commemorate warfare here on Australian soil or the Australian wars. And I've got a deep respect for the War Memorial, as I have a deep respect for Australian men and women who serve. I mean, that is so important to acknowledge that service to our country. So I don't mean to disrespect that tradition or the War Memorial itself, but I do feel that it could expand its recognition, rather than, as they suggest, putting it down at the Australian Museum with the old-fashioned cars and the stuffed animals, etc.
1: If you look at the war memorial and the way Australians commemorate war, it's not particularly jingoistic. It's done in an overwhelming tone of grief and a need for remembrance and solemnity. Tonally, I think it would be entirely appropriate to commemorate these wars within the War Memorial.
0: Well, look, we must remember that the War Memorial has changed over time. You know, there was a time when it wouldn't accept the Vietnam War in the War Memorial, and of course it has adapted. Now, the War Memorial is only saying that it is limited by its legislation, and it's a narrow reading of the legislation. Legislation can be changed, very simply. But can I say that there's never been an Aboriginal person on the War Memorial Council that sets the policy? So that's an important consideration, I think, in its 80-year history. But I think it will change. I think there will come a time, as our nation matures, that we will acknowledge that this happened in our country, and we will think that it is fitting that there should be recognition, appropriate recognition, not minor recognition, appropriate recognition to this conflict that occurred in our country. I hope it will occur in our lifetime, and I hope this documentary series goes some way in encouraging the conversation like we're having right now that brings that change.
1: You know, I've always loved reading history ever since I was a kid, and there's this common thread, this really dark thread that runs throughout human history, that when people want or need to take something that belongs to someone else, they tend to, or even need to in their own minds, dehumanise the people they're taking it from. Do you think that's what's happened here?
0: Yes, that's absolutely what's happened here. And I think it enables people, as you say, to, and as the historians say in our series, when you dehumanise people, you can do terrible things to them. And terrible things happened here. I mean, this series is very watchable, I believe. But
1: it is.
0: When you read the records, they're very hard to read them. And I think one of my great challenges was trying to translate the brutality that you see in the records and the way the people speak and what they did. I mean, I don't even want to just say it on radio, some of the things I've read about what they did to Aboriginal women. You know, it's just horrendous. So to be able to do that, not only probably you have to be brutalised yourself, as many of the people who came here were, but you have to have a view of the people you're doing it to, that they are less than human, I think, and are savages, and as they describe it, you know, vermin, the worst sort of descriptions.

0: I mean, and you see that in other places.
1: Again and again and again. It's a really old story, that one. It's a really old story.
0: Often people had come here and they'd put all of their life savings, all of their, they'd come across the, you know, the other side of the high. They had to succeed. The governors had to succeed. You know, the governors had to win. They could not go back to England having allowed the Aboriginal people to conquer them. I mean, that was just not possible. The empire had to succeed. People had to succeed. They wanted the land. They were here to acquire that, and that was the bottom line. And Aboriginal people largely got in the way of that.
1: The elders you've spoken to from various peoples across Australia, do they see this as unfinished business?
0: Yes.
1: Is there a finish to it?
0: The relationship between the Australian government and the Australian people and the First Australians does need a resolution. It is well overdue, and it has been called for again and again. Like, this is the unfinished business of the nation and Aboriginal people. With our friends and supporters have been calling for this for a very, very long time. My father called for this. People before him called for this. Hopefully it will be achieved again in our lifetime, but there is a clear pathway forward, and it can be encapsulated in the Uluru Statement from the Heart, calling for voice, treaty, truth-telling. And I think we are on that path now. I think it's a good time in Australia to be having these discussions. I think the community is becoming more aware of these issues. And I think there will be a resolution. And I hope to be here to witness it.
1: Rachel, I'm sure the therapeutic effects of making this documentary were the furthest thing from your mind in wanting to make it. But nonetheless, having made it, this series, do you feel better or worse about things?
0: I feel good about it. I mean, as you can probably tell in the way I'm talking about it, you know, this is very hard history, and it's very unjust and it's very brutal. And I find that difficult to talk about, but it is just the hard facts. And I think I feel very proud to be able to give a platform for other people to speak and tell their truth. That makes me feel very good that Aboriginal people in Tasmania get to tell their story. You know, the Gunditjmara get to tell their story in Victoria. Queensland Aboriginal people get to tell what happened to them. Non-Indigenous people get to talk about how they feel about their family's involvement in some of this violence. They get to talk about how they feel about this history not being recognised. It's very liberating to give other people also a platform to speak their truth. And then you meet people, you know, like I did in the supermarket the other day, who thank you and embrace you and say how much it meant to them. So
1: does it make it hard to get the shopping done, though?
0: Look, it's only happened once at Coles. So, yeah, it's nice. It's nice. It, you know, it means a lot to people, and that's a beautiful thing.
1: The thing that I can't get out of my mind is Rodney Dillon, a Tasmanian elder, saying to this day he can't drive over the John Batman Bridge in Tasmania. He has to drive around it because it's named after a man who was a murderer of Tasmanian people. That sticks in my mind for some reason.
0: Oh, yeah, like in Alice Springs, there's a street called Wilshire Street, which my auntie lived on, and, you know, he was a bloodthirsty killer and abuser of women. You know, all across our country, we've got these names and places named after these people in our colonial history, and, you know, we have to put up with that. Yeah, it's not unusual, but I think that the thing is that, you know, history, as the great poet Udru Nunnicol said, it's all around us. It permeates our lives every day in ways that I can't go onto the cattle station of my people's country. Rodney won't drive over the bridge. You know, my nephew wants to get the street, Wilshire Street, changed. Our people are still in boxes in the National Museum whose lives were taken in frontier conflict. These things are still with us. History is all around us and within, she says.
1: Rachel, thank you for sharing your story today.
0: Pleasure.
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1: Spoke with Rachel Perkins in 2022. You can find her award-winning documentary series, The Australian Wars, on SBS On Demand. This episode of Conversations was recorded on the lands of the Gadigal people. The producer was Maggie Morris. The executive producer was Carmel Rooney. I'm Richard Feidler. Thanks for listening.

0: ABC News, good afternoon. I'm Michael Bausch. Queensland Rail is set to restore long-distance regional services after recent progress in a long-running industrial dispute. Jay Carstens reports.
1: Since mid-April, services to regional and outback Queensland had been reduced or halted as union workers engaged in strike action. Now, the Spirit of the Outback and Spirit of Queensland services will return to capacity, with 2 and 4 weekly trips respectively. Delayed maintenance saw the Westlander train to Charleville out of action for 11 weeks. It will also start running again. Queensland Rail's Scott Cornish acknowledged the impact on rural towns.
2: It's really good news that we can start to reconnect these communities after what has been months of disruption.
1: Some worker negotiations are still ongoing.
0: Queensland's Youth Justice Minister has dismissed concerns about the capacity of detention centres to house juveniles who are jailed for breaching their bail. His state political reporter Jack Mackay.
3: Youth offenders who commit serious crimes will face mandatory jail time under new laws the state government will introduce before the end of the year. Groups such as the Australian Workers Union and the Youth Advocacy Centre have warned Queensland's detention centres are already under pressure, but Youth Justice Minister Laura Gerber has sought to hose down those concerns, pointing to the recent opening of the Wacol Youth Remand Centre.
4: We have ensured that the capacity is there. By opening Wacol, that's increased our detention centre capacity by 25%.
3: As of this morning, there were 30 children in the state's police watch houses.
0: The Coalition says regional stability is essential in the wake of a highly controversial Chinese ballistic missile test. The weapon was launched yesterday from a strategic nuclear submarine with a dummy warhead landing in international waters northeast of the Solomon Islands. Opposition leader Angus Taylor says Australia must focus heavily on ensuring regional trading pathways remain open and fully protected.
5: We want to see a South Pacific that is stable, that is supportive of trade and commerce and a peaceful environment for people to see prosperity and to see peace, which we want to see continue in this region.
0: A senior US tech boss has faced questioning at the Anti-Semitism Royal Commission over claims social media algorithms are actively spreading racial hatred across Australia. Here's Gavin Coote.
6: Short-form video platform TikTok has millions of Australian users and has told the Commission it proactively removes hateful content. Its US Global Head of Policy, Trust and Safety, Zachary Hecht, says in the first quarter of this year, TikTok removed the vast majority of Australian content that violated its safety policy.
7: For all of our community guidelines in Q1 in Australia, we removed 98% of content proactively before a report as well.
6: YouTube Australia's Head of Public Policy, Rachel Lord, will front the Commission this afternoon.
0: Gold Coast Council officers are investigating a construction site at Palm Beach after industrial water runoff heavily stained a local canal. Grace Whiteside reports.
8: Dewatering at the $68 million mid-rise building development on 6th Avenue has led to the nearby canal to turn rust-coloured. A spokesperson for the council says officers have been out to conduct testing to ensure the discharge water complies with relevant approvals. The site is subject to a development approval under council, as well as a dewatering monitoring plan. If council finds the water to be in breach of the approval, penalty infringements may be enforced, with fines of up to $3,500 for an individual and $17,000 for a corporation.
0: To the Soccer World Cup, and Belgium has defeated the US 4-1 in their knockout match in Seattle. That game ended just moments ago. Earlier, Spain advanced to the quarterfinals with a 1-0 win over Portugal. To finance on the markets, the ASX 200 is up just 5 points to 8,836. The Australian dollar is worth 69.57 US cents. Queensland's weather, scattered showers today in the far west, eastern districts and the northern interior. Fine or mostly fine elsewhere, Brisbane's top 22. Isolated showers continuing tomorrow in the far west and the east, widespread at times about the north tropical coast. Generally fine for the rest of the state. Brisbane tomorrow, 12 to 22. A few showers about the southeast on Thursday and Friday, fine for Saturday. On Moreton Bay, southerly winds 15 to 20 knots, seas around a metre. 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
9: Good afternoon. I hope you're well. I'm Andy Park, and this is The World Today, coming to you from Gadigal Land in Sydney. This Tuesday, the USA sensationally out of the World Cup, despite the controversial overturning of a key player's red card before the match. And the strange demands of Pam the Bird, the graffiti artist who held up thousands of commuters from high above Melbourne's Balti Bridge this morning.
10: I want a peanut butter and jam sandwich and a glass of milk, or I'm not coming down.
11: He gets to places that artists could only ever dream of.
12: It's one thing to make a political stance, but when you're actually costing taxpayers money to ensure that we can get you down safely from the Balti, I think it's a complete joke.
9: That story in a moment, but first, Australia's foreign minister says China's test launch of a nuclear-capable weapon in the South Pacific is destabilising for the region. The missile was propelled into the air just hours after Prime Minister Anthony Albanese signed a historic defence treaty with Fiji. But the government doesn't believe the test was timed to send a message. A Chinese government spokesperson says the test was safe and part of routine military training, telling critics not to overinterpret it. Here's Rachel Milley.
13: The Chinese missile was launched from a nuclear-powered submarine in the South China Sea. The ABC's been told the missile was armed with a dummy warhead, flew over the exclusive economic zones of Nauru and Kiribati in the Pacific Ocean, and landed about 1,000 kilometres northeast of the Solomon Islands. The Foreign Minister, Penny Wong, says it's an unwelcome development.
14: I'll leave it to China to speak to its intention. I'll simply indicate that Australia's view is this test is destabilising for the region and raises the risk of miscalculation. We do not believe this test is consistent with the view that Pacific leaders have very clearly expressed, that the Pacific should be an ocean of peace.
13: Defence Industry Minister Pat Conroy thinks it's unlikely that China timed the launch to coincide with Anthony Albanese's visit to the region. It happened just hours after Australia and Fiji signed a new defence agreement called the Ocean of Peace Alliance. Pat Conroy says military exercises such as this take weeks to plan.
15: We've been monitoring a Chinese Navy task force group that was involved in tracking the launch, and that's been in movement for quite some time. So I think it's more likely to be

0: for quite some time. So I think it's more likely to be coincident rather than linked, but obviously that's ultimately a question for the Chinese government.
1: China's missile launch has also drawn the ire of Taiwan, Japan and New Zealand. Pat Conroy says the Australian government received only a few hours' notice about the launch and doesn't think that's consistent with the Hague Convention, which governs missile tests.
0: We have communicated with the Chinese government and will continue to do so. They obviously informed the Australian government about the test before they did it, with insufficient notice, to be honest, but they did provide that notice.
1: Opposition leader Angus Taylor says he supports the government's response to the missile launch.
2: This is not the action of a friend. These are not the acts of a friend. Let's be clear. And that provocation and intimidation is unacceptable. Now, the truth of the matter is the best pathway to peace is strength. And that is why we need to see an increase in defence spending in this country, working closely with our alliances, our allies across the globe, to ensure that we portray strength at all times. Weakness is provocative.
1: Shadow Defence Minister James Patterson says the development demonstrates the importance of Australia entering into defence pacts across the Pacific.
3: Australia's national interests would be grievously damaged by the establishment of a presence from a country like the PRC in our region of a naval port. That is the strategic circumstance that many Australian military planners have been concerned about for some time. And arrangements like these, bilaterally entered into with Pacific partners, reduce the risk of that happening. I think it's important that we continue to seek further bilateral arrangements like these, and also that we explore multilateral arrangements with the Pacific, as the Prime Minister of the Solomon Islands has proposed, because they will be even more durable and even more likely to protect our interests.
4: That's Shadow Defence Minister James Patterson there, ending that report from Rachel Mealy. And the Prime Minister, Anthony Albanese, has spoken in Honiara.

0: every child in primary school. It will provide for an upgrade in rural training centres across the Solomons to provide the skills for Solomon Islanders to build their future. And it will provide support work on the government's policy to move towards further access to education for the people of the Solomon Islands.
1: Well, given that yesterday's missile test travelled around 6,000 kilometres from near the Chinese coast across Micronesia past Melanesia and landing in Polynesia near Tuvalu, roughly the distance from Sydney to Perth and back, what exactly are China's long-range missile capabilities? Michael Shoebridge is a defence analyst and the founder and director of Strategic Analysis Australia. He led the team that wrote Australia's 2013 defence white paper. Welcome to you, Michael.
2: Thanks very much.
1: China's land-launched long-range missiles have long been capable of reaching the US mainland and consequently the Australian mainland. I think the DF-41 ICBM can go 15,000 kilometres when the distance between Shanghai and LA is only around 10,000. This test yesterday was deployed from a submarine. These kinds of missiles are really increasing in range, around 10,000 kilometres. So what does this tell you?
2: Well, exactly. That missile from the submarine is probably the JL-3, which has a range of about 10,000 kilometres. So it can go from Beijing to Brisbane with range to spare, probably get to Sydney as well. It tells us that the Chinese military has quite a long-range force projection capability, and it can threaten the countries in our region without leaving home. So Australia is well under the missile umbrella from China with a range of different missiles and systems.
1: How have China's long-range ballistic missiles developed recently? How rapidly as well? Because this is of increasing concern, particularly for the US and its allies in the region.
2: The Chinese defence industry has highly developed missile production and design capabilities, and they keep evolving and improving their missiles. So they have very effective anti-ship missiles. They've got a ballistic missile specifically designed to destroy moving warships and aircraft carriers, and they've got a range of ground and silo-launched ballistic missiles to carry nuclear weapons and other payloads. And many of these systems can reach mainland Australia.
1: How is the defences to these kinds of ICBMs being developed? Is it a case of meeting the same measures with the same sorts of...
2: ground and silo-launched ballistic missiles to carry nuclear weapons and other payloads. And many of these systems can reach mainland Australia.
1: How is the defences to these kinds of ICBMs being developed? Is it a case of meeting the same measures with the same sorts of missiles or other kinds of technologies, rapidly improving automated technologies such as the drone shark?
2: Missile defence is really lagging missile attack. So if you look at somewhere like the war in Ukraine, you need a layered system to defend against missiles, and ballistic missiles, like the one that submarine launched, are probably the hardest because they're coming in incredibly fast, you know, at hypersonic speeds, and they can often have multiple warheads. So the only real defence against those are really expensive advanced missile interceptors like the Patriot system, for example.
1: Does Australia need to invest more in Patriot missile defences?
2: Well, Australia doesn't have any Patriot missile defences, and the government's investment plan for the next decade doesn't have us acquiring those. Our missile defence capability is really in our three air warfare destroyers, one of which is going to be out for years in a multi-year upgrade, and in some medium and short-range systems that protect deployed Australian military forces. So when it comes to the Australian population centres and even major Australian military bases like the one for the submarines in Perth, we're pretty much nude to these Chinese attacks.
1: Even though this test wasn't nuclear enabled, it was a nuclear capable missile launch, I think it's rung a lot of alarm bells across the Pacific. What about for Australia? How worried should we be?
2: We should be very concerned that our military plans aren't giving us any form of protection against long-range missile and drone attack. And so for all the billions of dollars we're spending, about $64 billion this financial year, we are not protecting Australia or the South Pacific against these credible existing systems. So we need to close those

0: capability gaps to be a credible regional partner.
1: Michael Shoebridge is the founder and director of Strategic Analysis Australia. Good to have your analysis. Appreciate it.
0: Thanks, Andy. Great to talk with you.
1: Well, to the World Cup now, where Belgium has sent the United States crashing out of the tournament, thrashing the home side 4-1. Drama plagued the lead up to the match after President Donald Trump seemingly influenced the World Cup governing body to dismiss a red card handed to Phalarun Balogun. The move received criticism from the entire football world. Here's Kimberly Price.
2: It would have been a huge game, even without President Donald Trump's extraordinary intervention. But his now infamous phone call to the boss of FIFA meant the clash between the USA and Belgium was a genuine grudge match. And it was Belgium scoring the first goal, SBS capturing the action.
3: The USA didn't really take charge, and Belgium did! De Ketelaere!
2: The US hit back before half-time, only for the Belgians to immediately break the home crowd's heart with a second.
3: Oh, that could be a tempting ball in. It's De Ketelaere.
2: In the end, Belgium beat the USA 4-1. This saga began when American striker Phalarun Balogun copped a red card in the previous match, which meant he automatically received a one-game suspension. That should have seen him miss today's game. But instead, President Donald Trump phoned FIFA President Gianni Infantino to lobby for Balogun's suspension to be overturned.
4: So I saw the play, and I'm a person that loves sports and was a good athlete, and I understand sports really well, really well. And that wasn't a foul. That wasn't even an infraction. That was two guys running full speed that happened to crash into each other. But all I did, I asked for a review because I didn't think it was a foul. And, you know, again, I'm good at this stuff.
2: In a statement, FIFA says an independent body overturned Balogun's suspension, citing Article 27 of the Disciplinary Code, paving the way for Balogun to play against Belgium. Football officials and leagues around the globe have condemned FIFA's decision, former Socceroo Craig Foster labelling it corruption.
5: Once it goes to the actual rules on the field, then, you know, you go to the actual integrity of the competitive event itself, and that's deeply, deeply wrong. USA!
2: Leading into the match, USA fans in Seattle were divided.
6: My competitive at all costs sports winner? I mean, yeah, it's great that we have Balogun, but the rules are the rules.
7: Not worried. I care about the US winning. That's all that matters.
2: Across the Atlantic in the Belgian city of Mechelen, fans were hoping their team could score a win in the name of justice.
8: I think ook naar gisteren met...
9: I think after yesterday, with the red card being withdrawn, the desire to push through and send America home is even stronger.
2: While FIFA officials may have been hoping the controversy would end with today's match, non-for-profit organisation Fair Square, which investigates sports issues and human rights, says it will be looking into whether a violation of FIFA's code of ethics has occurred. Some British politicians are urging FIFA to reverse a red card given to England defender Jarrell Kwanzaa, who's set to miss the upcoming match against Norway. His head coach Thomas Tuchel says FIFA has set a confusing precedent.
10: Do we appeal if a yellow card is not a yellow card? Do we think it's not a red card, or who thinks it? Where does this start and where does this end?
2: Belgium will hope to put the controversy behind them as they prepare to take on Spain in the quarterfinals.
1: 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I'm Andy Park. 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Just search for The World Today. Back home now, and a senior executive from the social media platform TikTok has been giving evidence this morning at the Royal Commission on Anti-Semitism and Social Cohesion. The company's global head of policy, trust and safety told the commission the company uses a combination of human and AI moderators to identify and remove hateful content. Senior correspondent Barbara Miller is at the hearing. Barb, what has the commission heard about the way TikTok approaches content it deems hateful?
11: Andy, the witness told the commission that all content on the platform was assessed at the point of upload by automatic moderation tools, so essentially by AI. That AI could also flag content for human review. And users of TikTok, he said, can also report content to be reviewed. This is very different to that approach we were talking about yesterday by Meta, which had moved in January last year to a model where content was only reviewed reactively. Meta said it did that because it wanted to stop a problem of over-enforcement, a very different approach we heard about at the Commission this morning from TikTok. It said, for example, in its guidelines for what was not allowed on the platform were claims, for example, that Jewish people control the media, dead-naming or misgendering someone, or promoting conversion therapy programs. And it said that of the 336 million videos uploaded in 2025, 270,000 were removed for violating safety and civility guidelines. Now, Zachary Hecht, the global head of policy, trust and safety at TikTok, told the commission that the majority of content in Australia was being picked up proactively.
12: The majority of content that would have been removed is certainly from our automated processes and also proactively. I sometimes forget numbers, but what I do know is that for all of our community guidelines in Q1 in Australia, we removed 98% of content proactively before a report as well.
11: Now, Mr. Hecht was quizzed about a comment that the commission had in fact alerted TikTok to, which it thought was problematic. We heard that that particular content had been flagged for review by TikTok's AI moderators. Human moderators had then decided it was acceptable. A review of that content deemed in fact that it was not acceptable. So the commission hearing there about an instance where this system didn't seem to work so well. Mr. Hecht then said, look, this is a very complex operation, and he'd want to make sure that those human moderators were given further training following this incident.
1: And Barb, who else is in the Royal Commission hearing today?
11: Well, we expect later today to hear from a representative from YouTube, the company owned by Google. Then we're going to have a bit of a break in proceedings before later in the week the commission hears from public media. That includes the ABC. The commission will also, we understand, hear from SBS, as well as the regulatory body ACMA. And then later in the week, we are also expecting to hear from LinkedIn. So not all social media platforms agreeing to engage with the commission and appear before them, but TikTok and YouTube certainly here today. And as we spoke about yesterday, we heard from Meta and the streaming platform Kick.
1: That's Barbara Miller at the Royal Commission in Sydney. For the first time, US military prosecutors have outlined how they plan to prosecute the alleged mastermind behind the 2002 Bali bombings, which killed 202 people, including 88 Australians. After years of delays, victims' families have been told the long-awaited trial of the man known as Hambali could begin as early as next year, but significant hurdles remain. Phoebe Hosier filed this report from Washington, D.C.
13: More than two decades after the terror attacks that took her son's life, Sandra Thompson is still grieving.
14: I know he's gone, but he still existed. You never lose a child. They just go into another room.
13: Her son Clint was among the 202 people killed when suicide bombers attacked two popular nightlife venues in Kuta in October 2002. 24 years on, the alleged mastermind known as Hambali has never stood trial. But in a recent briefing, US military prosecutors told victims' families they believe the trial could finally begin as early as June next year.
14: I thought, here we go again. I've been told this every October, every year, and that I would be going for the victim's impact statement. Now, you think it's going to end, but it doesn't. It doesn't. It just goes on and on and on.
13: Melbourne man Jan Lazinski, who lost five friends in the attack, says it's the most comprehensive briefing prosecutors have provided in years.
15: I was blown away. It was the first time for over 12 months that they gave us pretty much a full picture of what their understanding of the case is.
13: Details of the call obtained by the ABC show prosecutors told victims' loved ones they intend to seek 202 life sentences to be carried out at Guantanamo Bay, with no prospect of Hambali being repatriated to Indonesia.
15: I've got a sense of comfort that the US prosecutors are pretty much unanimous in wanting to make sure that he's never going to leave the US court system, he's never going to be released to any other country. And it was probably the most comforting thing I've actually heard in the last 4 years.
13: Hambali remains one of 15 detainees held at the notorious US military prison at Guantanamo Bay, awaiting trial before a military commission. His case has been repeatedly delayed due to legal issues stemming from his treatment by US interrogators following his arrest in 2003. Hambali spent years in a network of CIA black sites where he was tortured by CIA officers. Yumna Rizvi from the Centre for Victims of Torture says evidence obtained through torture cannot be used in court. She doubts the case will go to trial next year, if at all.
16: I think it's incredibly cruel of them to be saying that to family members and playing on their emotions. I think it's much more easier for the government to want to cover that up rather than say, we messed up. We violated black letter domestic and international law, and we have to now face account for it.
13: Sandra Thompson has waited years to deliver a victim impact statement to court. She wants Hambali to finally hear her grief.
1: That's Sandra Thompson, whose son Clint was amongst the 202 people killed in the Bali bombings. Phoebe Hosier with that report. Finally today, is it art or is it vandalism? It's a pretty familiar question in Melbourne's iconic laneways, but never like this before. A graffiti artist has forced a partial closure of a major Melbourne traffic bridge, disrupting thousands of commuters during their morning peak hour. The trespasser scaled a 140-metre tower at the top of the bridge and prompted a significant police response and his arrest. Here's Bridget Fitzgerald.
17: As far as standoffs with police go, the demands by this alleged offender are a little unusual.
18: I want a peanut butter and jam sandwich and a glass of milk.
17: The man is posting to social media from 140 metres above the ground. Wearing a black balaclava, he's perched on one of two enormous concrete pylons either side of Melbourne's Bolte Bridge.
18: I'm not coming down until they lower the taxes.
17: Emergency services were alerted in the early hours of the morning that someone had accessed the tower, abseiled from the top and painted an image down the side. The picture was of a notorious graffiti character well known to Melburnians called Pam the Bird.
19: I'm not a big fan of his scroll of Pam the Bird, but I've become more used to it over the years because of where he does it.
17: Dr. Adrian Doyle is the director of art studio, The Blender Studios, and runs Melbourne Street Art Tours.
19: Where Pam's concept lays is in the locations that he manages to achieve, which is extraordinary. He gets to places that artists could only ever dream of.
17: Pam is a cartoon bird that started appearing around the Victorian capital in 2023, often in hard-to-reach places, including road signs over freeways and tall buildings, and has attracted criticism after it was drawn on heritage sites. While the ABC has been unable to confirm the identity of the man who scaled the Bolte Bridge this morning, 22-year-old Jack Gibson Burrell is alleged to be the creator of Pam the Bird. Gibson Burrell is currently out on bail and facing trial on unrelated charges. While some are frustrated by the chaos, Adrian Doyle says Pam the Bird is art.
19: The illicitness of what he does in many ways makes people think about, why is it illicit? Why can't we use these spaces?
17: The Pam the Bird Bolte Bridge stunt shut down southbound traffic for hours this morning, disrupting thousands of commuters during peak hour. A spokesperson for Victoria Police says the man on top of the tower refused to follow police direction. ABC Melbourne was inundated with calls and texts responding to the incident. One caller, Susan, says she's dead against it.
20: It's one thing to make a political stance, but when you're actually costing taxpayers money to, you know, ensure that we can get you down safely from the Bolte, I think it's a complete joke.
17: Another caller, Jimmy, says graffiti is the art of the street.
0: You know, people in their ivory tower love going over to museums and galleries, and I like doing that stuff too. But this is the gallery of the Battler. This is the art of lower socioeconomic Australia.
17: Adrian Doyle acknowledged some people will be angry.
19: Look, I understand why people are upset. Oh, wow, I'm going to be late to work by 5 minutes. If you're just going in to a train and just smashing the windows and breaking seats and setting things on fire, that's pure vandalism. But if you're making a statement that is making people think in a way that's outside of their everyday, then I definitely think it's important.
17: The man who scaled the Balti Bridge was detained by police this morning after an 8-hour standoff.
1: Bridget Fitzgerald with that report. And that's all from the World Today team this Tuesday. Thanks for your company. I hope you can join me at the same time tomorrow. I'm Andy Park. Hope you have a great day.
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22: Good afternoon, Brisbane. We might need some more appropriate music to kick us off. Breaking news, USA have been kicked out of the World Cup. Absolutely flogged by Belgium. Go enjoy a Belgian waffle. Raise it up in celebration. I mean, we don't like to celebrate the demise of a team, but I think a lot of people were a little put off seeing that USA didn't seem to be following the rules. They had a player suspended. That call was later overturned when a little bit of pressure was applied by the USA's government. But this one was decided on the pitch. USA are out, Belgium go on. We're going to cover off a bit more on the World Cup a little later in the show. Also coming up, manners on public transport. This is an interesting one because we're always taught to give up our seat to, you know, someone who might be older than you or someone who might be less able to stand on their feet. I saw an interesting thing this morning where someone gave up their seat. The person they gave it up for was offended by it. They said, "I'm not that old. I can stand on my feet." It's an interesting conundrum, isn't it? We're going to cover off on manners on social media, on public transport a little bit later on. Coming up next, though, Germany have brought in a new law overnight, and I'm wondering what you think. Should Australia follow suit? We'll get that on in just a moment. This is Boy Meets Girl, Waiting for a Star to Fall. My name's Zach Mander on 612 ABC Brisbane and 91.7 on the Gold Coast.

0: teammates go, waiting for a star to fall, and man, shouldn't more songs have a saxophone solo? Where have they gone? The world lost something when the saxophone fell out of favour, didn't it? It's 612 ABC Brisbane and 91.7 on the Gold Coast. My name's Zach Mander. Our good word panel up in just a few minutes. Right now, I'd like your thoughts on this, though. You can text in 0467 922 612 or give us a call 1300 222 612. Should we, in Brisbane, Australia, follow the lead of Germany, who overnight have announced strict changes to sick leave? From today, workers in Germany will need a doctor's note just for one day of leave, and that note can't be obtained over the phone. Here's the announcement from the German Chancellor. It's in German, but you'll be able to pick up bits and pieces.
1: Die Zahl der Krankentage in Deutschland ist zu hoch.
0: Ist zu hoch. I've looked that up. That means the sick leave is too high. It's a tough decision, the Chancellor says, but we can no longer afford this competitive disadvantage caused by long periods of absence from work. Basically, he's accusing the Germans as a nation of chucking too many sickies. Should we bring this in here? What do you think? Would you like to see Australia bring in medical certificates for any sick leave? Germany have also removed being able to get a medical certificate over the phone, so you have to go in person. What would that do to crowded GPs? Isn't this a problem for people who are actually sick? You don't want that waiting room filling up with people who are just there to get a certificate, do you? Also, I've never understood about getting medical certificates for days off work, because if you're bedridden and you can't work, isn't getting to the doctor beyond your capacity as well? But maybe you own a business and you have a different perspective. Maybe you're in a team where half the people are always sick and you want to see some changes. Should Australia follow Germany and review our sick leave policies? Would you like to see workers have to produce a certificate even for one day of leave? Or should chucking a sickie be protected in Australia? I'd love to know your thoughts. 0467 922 612 is the number you can text or give us a call. 1300 222 612.
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0: This is our Good Word panel, where local creators join us to discuss what's happening in the world. Here today we have local artist, writer and filmmaker Charlie Burrows. Welcome, Charlie.
3: Hello.
0: And musician, broadcaster and ABC's own tech extraordinaire, Branko Kosig. Branko, welcome.
4: Good afternoon. How do you do?
0: I'm well, thank you. How have your days been so far?

0: Callie, have you been watching the World Cup like I have, or has that not been on your radar?
1: Oh my God, no, I'm so sorry. Are we still in? Are we still in?
0: Well, we got knocked out ages ago.
2: Sorry, as they're dismantling the platform right next to us.
0: No, but maybe this is more up your alley, Charlie. It's horror movies. They're killing it at the moment, pardon the pun. If you took a stab at the genre that spawned the highest grossing original film of the last decade, you might be horror struck to learn it is indeed horror. Obsession, a movie that's come out this year, has officially passed Sinners to become the highest grossing original live action film this decade. It's grossed $371 million after costing only about $750,000 to make. Here's a taste.
3: I wish Nikki Freeman loved me more than anyone in the entire world.
4: I love you so, so, so, so, so much. A love only the branch of a willow tree could conjure.
0: Spooky stuff. Charlie, you're a filmmaker. Are you a horror fan?
1: Look, I was told at film school I should fall in love with horror because it's actually the easiest way to get your work out there. Like, horror is the only genre where you don't need a big name star. You don't need like any sort of history behind you. You just need a really killer idea. And I think this movie's success is proving that's a formula that works.
0: Branko, are you a horror fan? Are you someone who goes along to these films?
2: Yes. Yep, wholeheartedly. It's amazing seeing films such as Obsession and Backrooms totally, as you say, pun intended, killing it in the box office at the moment. It's just a genre where, look, it is a cheap thrill. I'm not going to lie, right? It is. But to see it strive, because it is such an alternative genre in itself as well, I honestly would have thought that rom-coms would have topped out box offices. But so glad to hear it's horror.
0: Charlie, you mentioned that you don't need a star. That's a big attraction for a filmmaker. Are there any other factors that make horror either easy to make or easy to make money from?
1: I think you can just be so creative with what is scary, right? Like, I think Australia has such a fantastic horror history of making really, truly terrifying films on no money whatsoever. And I don't know if that's because, you know, maybe we have a bit too much time on our hands, a bit too much. I don't know. Like, I think there's a lot of Australians live rural. I think we are all quite like a bit more spaced out. And I come from a small country town and I feel like there's not a lot to do there. So your imagination goes wild. And I think maybe the reason we have so many very scary horror stories coming out of this country is because of that. Like, people, you've got to come up with something out of nothing, right? Like, what's
2: Absolutely.
1: There to do in a small town?
2: Absolutely. When I was growing up, you know, in the 90s and going down the video store to hire out VHS, my uncle and auntie lived out on a property, 72-acre property, and we used to go there on a Friday night, turn off all the lights when his, you know, uncle and auntie were out of town and watch them. And I remember one time my cousin saying to me, you know, sometimes people walk across this property just unknowingly with that in the back of my mind watching all these films. Oh, I mean, scared the pants off of me, but I wouldn't have it any other way. It was amazing.
0: You mentioned, Branko, that it was a cheap trick. Is it an idea that they can be formulaic and does that make them easier to make? You know, it's a build up and it's a release.
2: Well, for every successful film you see, there'll be at least 200 not as, fantastic films that follow it as well. Yeah, it's like Charlie said, it's a genre where you just dip your toes in. It's just go and just try, do your first horror film and then overcome. Sam Raimi, you know, did The Evil Dead. Look at him years later doing Spider-Man and super successful director. I think he's a pretty fine example.
0: Well, the Saw franchise came out of Brisbane as well. That made millions and millions and millions. It was made on a very small budget originally, right? I would have thought, though, with horror that they would rely on special effects, which would be expensive. Is that not the case, Charlie? Is fake blood cheap?
1: Look, food colouring is. I just think that, you know, anything can sort of, if you look at it in the right way, it can be quite terrifying. And I think, you know, Jerry Seinfeld has this concept of sitting in a room when he's trying to write a joke and staring at a word or an idea on a piece of paper and locking himself in a space with nothing else and then just trying and staring at it. And he says, if you look at it long enough, it will become funny. And I feel you apply the same thing to horror and you can take any sort of abstract concept. And if you sit with it long enough and you are imaginative enough, you can come up with something to spook the pants off someone.
0: And I also feel like the music helps a lot. Is that you can look at, if you watch a horror film with the sound down, it's a very different experience. Often it's, it's just someone walking across a field with a few cuts and you put those strings in and my goodness.
1: Well, Jordan Peele, you know, wonderful filmmaker. He says there's the only difference between comedy and horror is actually the music.
0: Yeah, right. So, yeah, well, I guess there is that setup and punchline.
1: Yeah.
0: But instead of a joke, it's someone jumping out at you.
2: I mean, have you seen those memes or those YouTube compilations of like people taking a scene from Friends, but then just putting horror music on it?
0: Well, there you go. That proves the point, doesn't it?
5: Yeah.
0: Is Australia inherently scary? I guess we have scary animals, don't we?
1: We do.
0: That we have large desert areas that are dark and a lot of sand. Is that an opportunity for Australia that the rest of the world doesn't have, maybe?
1: Yeah, I guess we are very atmospheric, aren't we? You know, I like that the whole concept of coming to Australia and anything can kill you. I think that's how foreigners kind of feel about us sometimes.
0: Which is not true, by the way. Few animals can kill you, but that is how particularly Americans look on Australia.
2: Well, there is an Australian horror film that came out back in 1981 called A Long Weekend, which the premise is exactly that. It is there is a married couple. I think they're married or they're just a couple. They go out for a camping trip and they are fighting on the way there and they kind of don't know why they're going on this trip, you know, and then I think one of them litters and then all of a sudden it's like when nature attacks. It's nature attacking them. Crazy film, yeah. Great exploitation film.
1: Also could be a comedy, you know?
0: Yes. Yeah. I'm kind of thinking of it now and it's like sometimes horrors, they do kind of have a bit of a silly element to them, don't they? This is our Good Word panel on 612 ABC Brisbane and 91.7 on the Gold Coast. We are joined by musician, broadcaster and ABC's own tech extraordinaire, Branko Kosic, and local artist, writer and filmmaker, Charlie Burrows. Let's talk about this. Now, you might be used to having a subscription service when it comes to music and your TV, but would you be okay paying a subscription to a music venue? Entertainment venues have been struggling post-pandemic, and the ones that have survived are roughly one-third of the sector. One-third of the sector has been wiped out through COVID-19, so two-thirds are surviving, and those two-thirds are looking to diversify to stay afloat in the face of lower people coming out and participating. Could subscription models help? In Sydney, Lazy Thinking offer a membership for $15 a month to try and keep the not-for-profit venue alive. Up closer to home in Burleigh, Mo Desert's Clubhouse diversify a lot of different ways with adding podcast studios, rehearsal spaces to complement their live event offerings. And now they're looking to implement a subscription model. Branko, you're in a band. Shout out to Tape Off. What's your take on this? You'd be in venues all the time. Are you seeing that less and less people are coming out? Do they need to diversify their offerings to stay afloat?
2: It's very dynamic. I've seen times when there are shows absolutely sold out and packed out and incredible, seeing people out and about and supporting the local music scene. I have seen times when, they can be very barren. I have been a venue booker in the past, and those times when people aren't coming out are incredibly heartbreaking. It swings and roundabouts. Before COVID, it felt like it was a bit of a downswing, and then COVID happened, and the forefront of a lot of people's minds was, I just want to socialise and see my friends again. So when they started having shows again, they sold out like wildfire. If there was anything positive out of COVID that we got was sold out shows again, right? Now we're however many years removed now since we finally got over lockouts and things as such. I think there might be a little bit of complacency. It's like, oh, look, this weekend, like, I've had a killer week at work. There's that word again. But I think I might just stay in. And

0: because we have all those creature comforts at home that we pay for, all of our streaming services, sometimes it's hard to talk yourself into leaving the house to get out there.
1: Charlie, I'm wondering also, you know, Branko, you said they bounced back okay after COVID, or at least in the short term. I'm wondering if cost of living is impacting it now. It can cost money to go see a band. Do you think that's a factor in people not going out to see live shows?
2: Oh, absolutely. But I think it just depends, though. If the work is good enough, if the show you're putting on, because I put on live shows here in Brisbane too, I think you've got to have something worth going out for. Like, it's up to you, it's up to artists as well to, you know, you've got to be producing really great stuff to get people off their couch. And I think that when you really love something, if, you know, there's a band in town that I want to see, come hell or high water, I will find the cash and I will find a way. You know, you give something else up to really go and make that happen. Yeah.
0: There's sort of two sides to it as well. International acts coming to see us that are popular. Tickets are getting snapped up like crazy for that. Local acts, though, look, I kind of harken back to times when I was first going to shows. There was street press. There was a lot of journalism that was hyping up these local bands. And usually if you would see a local band support an international band as well, then they must be good, right? And then they will accumulate new fans and fans will just keep coming back and back and back. That's tougher these days. We do have social media. We do have Instagram. So we've got visual representation, but it can be very tough to break through the noise as a local artist to get people along.
2: To get people to care. Like, you got to do some crazy stuff to get people just to give you a chance, you know?
0: To get the numbers that local bands used to see in the up until the 2000s, maybe even 2010s. I remember when my band was playing a lot in the early 2010s, we were playing at places like the Zoo and getting really great numbers in Black Bear Lodge and things as such. We've been around now for 18 years almost, and we've had 3 albums out. Sometimes it can be a struggle to try and get the numbers that we used to get. So,
1: Can I talk about this subscription idea? It hasn't come to Brisbane yet. There's a place in Burleigh that's looking at it. In Sydney, there's a venue who's tried it. Have you heard of this, Branko? And what is it? Do you know how it's working? Is that something that they're talking about in the Brisbane scene much, or is this too new of an idea?
0: I've heard inklings of it. I've played at Moe's Desert Clubhouse, and it's a great venue there in Burleigh. It's actually in a little industrial area, and it's been there for years. The booker that's there does great work putting on great shows. I've always thought of them as one of the healthier kind of venues down there because there's not public transport easily accessible in the area, yet the times when I've been there, they've been pretty good crowds. But, you know, maybe the times I've been there have just been really popular shows. So the idea of subscription for live music subscription, hey, I'm all for it. I love the idea, but does it pass the pub test with a lot of general public?
1: Well, it's interesting, Charlie, because are people loyal to a venue? Wouldn't they be loyal to a genre or a band? It's like, would you go like, oh, I want to see a lot of shows in that venue because they pick great bands or it's a great place? I'm not really sure.
2: Yeah, I mean, like, you know, the subscription model's fine for Spotify because you get on Spotify and you still get to curate your own stuff, but you can't rock up to a venue here in Brisbane and swipe through a carousel of what's on tonight.
0: Absolutely.
2: So I think some venues, though, like some institutions like Queensland Ballet, people buy subscriptions to Queensland Ballet and they just trust that all the ballet for the year will be great. And, you know, that is something that institutions like that do rely on every year. They need a certain number of people to actually buy
1: a
2: whole
1: point.
2: Year.
1: It's funny because it becomes so normal in some areas. Like when you bring that up about ballet, you go, oh, of course, that makes sense.
2: That makes sense.
1: But then when you think about it in music, it's like, oh, this is a wild new idea.
0: Well, because I think people like that subscription money, however much it is, people want to see or have comfort in that immediate value, right? So I guess the ballet, they've got half an idea of what the evening is going to entail. And
2: legs, lots of legs.
0: That's what they pay for. So with live bands, because there's plentiful of them and so many different genres and things, I think just the general public don't quite know what they're buying, just your average sort of person. You've got to be in that scene or that circle, be friends with the band and stuff like that, and that is what you'll find the room filled with, right? And to get that to that general person to convince them, hey, local music is here and it's alive, like I say, it's the noise that you've got to push through to really get to those people and convince them, hey, we're here. And it shouldn't be a hard task at all, but we're here, aren't we? It always seems like a hard slog, but why?
1: The big questions covered today on The Good Word. Brinko Kosick and Charlie Burrows have been our panellists on 612 ABC Brisbane and 91.7 on the Gold Coast. My name's Zach Mander. Thank you so much for joining us.
0: Thank you.
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0: Night Move, Bob Seger and the Silver Bullet Band on 612 ABC Brisbane and 91.7 on the Gold Coast. I saw something on the train this morning. What do you think about this? Someone gave up their seat for someone who was older than them, and the older person said, "I'm not that old. I can stand on my own 2 feet." We're told that that's a nice thing to do, to give up your seat for someone else. But could it be seen as an insult? I don't know. In this instance, the person was insulted. What are your thoughts? After the 1 o'clock news, we're going to be talking all things manners when it comes to public transport. But right now, it is your 1 o'clock news bulletin.
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0: ABC News. Good afternoon. I'm Michael Bausch. The Prime Minister has condemned China's surprise South Pacific missile test, calling it a deliberate act that jeopardises regional peace. The dummy warhead was launched yesterday from a strategic submarine. It landed in international waters northeast of the Solomon Islands. Anthony Albanese says the federal government is extremely worried about anything that puts regional safety at risk.
1: We don't want to see any action that is destabilising or which undermines the peace, security and stability of the Pacific and the region. And there is no doubt that this is a provocative act by China, which does destabilise the region.
0: A 19-year-old man has died in a workplace incident in central Queensland. Emergency services were called to a property at Mount Alma, west of Gladstone, yesterday afternoon after reports an all-terrain vehicle had crashed. Police are assisting workplace health and safety inspectors. A report will be prepared for the coroner. A number of Australian tech workers are facing the axe as part of a sweeping global redundancy drive by a US computing giant. Sarah Amir reports.
2: Microsoft Australia employs around 3,000 people across six offices, but it's unclear which divisions or locations will be impacted. The tech giant has announced it's laying off 4,800 employees, which account for roughly 2.1% of its global workforce. A large portion of the layoffs are from Microsoft's video game brand Xbox, which is losing more than 1,600 people. Microsoft's chief people officer has told employees the roles are not being replaced by AI.
0: Massive state-orchestrated crowds have flooded the streets of Iran as a highly sensitive six-day funeral ceremony continues for the country's slain supreme leader. The ABC's Karishma Vias reports from Tehran.
3: Surrounded by throngs of mourners dressed in black, a truck carrying former Supreme Leader Ali Khamenei's coffin and the remains of his family members slowly made its way through central Tehran. The Ayatollah was killed in an Israeli airstrike in February, months after the country was gripped by street protests against his regime, during which security forces killed thousands of people, according to human rights groups. The procession was held after Khamenei's remains lay in state in the Grand Masala Mosque for 2 days. He will be buried in the city of Mashhad on Thursday. Karishma Vyas, ABC News, Tehran.
0: The NRL has finalised the largest media rights partnership in Australian sporting history, securing a landmark $5.3 billion broadcast deal. Incumbents Channel 9 and Foxtel have retained the rights for a 7-year period, keeping the Origin series exclusively on free-to-air TV. Australian Rugby League Commission Chairman Peter Vlandis says the historic agreement delivers a 90% boost to the game's annual cash revenue. Federal Independent Andrew Wilkie has criticised a major corporate betting deal, accusing his home state of Tasmania of putting tax revenue ahead of consumer protection. Josh Duggan reports.
4: Betr announced in a statement to the ASX yesterday that it would shift its operations from the Northern Territory to Tasmania after securing a 5-year licence effective immediately. Tasmanian Treasurer Erica Betts has admitted the state's legislation will need updating to provide appropriate guardrails and modern systems. Federal Independent MP Andrew Wilkie has expressed scepticism about that, saying the right time to make changes would be before welcoming the company. Premier Jeremy Rockliffe says the move will create 8 jobs and result in another $1 million in state revenue.
0: The US has been knocked out of the Soccer World Cup. The co-hosts were outclassed by Belgium 4-1 in Seattle. It sets up a quarterfinal clash on Saturday between Belgium and Spain, who advanced with a 1-0 win over Portugal. Queensland's weather, scattered showers today in the far west, eastern districts and the northern interior, fine or mostly fine elsewhere. Isolated showers continuing tomorrow in the far west and the east, widespread at times about the north tropical coast. Generally fine though for the rest of the state, Brisbane 12 to 22, Ipswich 9 to 22, the Gold Coast 12 to 21 and the Sunshine Coast 13 to 20. A few showers about the southeast on Thursday and Friday, fine for Saturday. On Moreton Bay, southerly winds 15 to 20 knots, seas around 1 metre. 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
0: 1:05 on this Tuesday afternoon across Brisbane and the Gold Coast. Hello, my name's Zach Mander. Coming up in just a few minutes, we're going to have a sports update. We're just 24 hours away. Well, a little over that, actually. 30-something hours till the State of Origin decider is at Lang Park. We're going to get the latest with that as Billy Slater faces the media in the next 25 minutes. Jess Stewart is going to join us in studio to take us through everything there. We've also been talking about this story out of Germany overnight. They're changing their sick leave laws, which means that even if you just have one day of sick leave, you have to get a doctor's certificate. And that doctor's certificate can't be given over the phone. So what do you think? Should Australia, should Queensland follow suit? Should we make it a law that you have to have a doctor's certificate for just one day of sick leave? You can text 0467 922 612 or call 1300 222 612. We have Steve in the gap. Steve, you're a GP. What's your view on sick leave?
7: Well, I think we've completely got it wrong. And certainly Germany, going to one day, must be face-to-face to see a GP. It's really not the solution. GPs simply don't have the time for some such straightforward issues. We really should be reserving our GPs for complex medical issues, not for industrial relations.
0: Yeah, not ticking and flicking.
7: Well, you know, I just think, look, the system's wrong. And, you know, the politicians always say, what's the one thing I can do to fix it? Well, there's probably a number of things. One thing is going to mean that there's a problem somewhere else. You know, employers trust their employees with their bank accounts and they can't trust them with making a decision to stay home for one day. It just doesn't make sense.
0: That's a really good point. Also, I looked up some statistics and apparently in Australia, and I know that we're not Germany, so we're not, you know, the government isn't looking at changing the laws at the moment, but we don't even use on average our allotted sick days. Apparently, you know, the average worker ends the year with six sick days up their sleeve.
7: Well, they do. And of course that means, and of course you lose your sick days when you leave a job. So there's an incentive to take sick leave. And if you take sick leave, the replacement is going to cost a lot more than you do for the employer. So we've got this back to front. And I think the industrial relations people should really think this through.
0: Do you think that there should be

0: But you do lose it if you change jobs. But I would say to people, look, you do need to bank some sick leave. You might need your appendix out. You might have a gallbladder problem. You might need an operation for some reason. You might break something because you're exercising. That's pretty good on the weekends. So bank some. But I would say after that, why don't we pay it out as a Christmas bonus?
1: Yeah. You don't really hear of Christmas bonuses much in Australia.
0: We like the fact that you've looked after our business. You haven't taken your sick leave. Here's a check to buy the kids something for Christmas.
1: It's a good idea, Steve. Thanks for your call.
0: Thanks a lot.
1: Halim is in Kedron. What's your view on sick days? Have you ever chucked a sickie?
2: Oh, yes. I work for the federal government. My name's Halima, and I work for the federal government. I used to chuck sickies. Because sometimes, you know, there's something you really want to do, or there's some other family emergency. And my daughter, who had a 6-month internship with United Nations headquarters in New York, had the opportunity to meet Meryl Streep, but she passed it. She said, I said, well, why? Why didn't you do that? You're crazy. And she said, well, Mum, I said, why didn't you chuck a sickie? She said, Mum, I don't do that. She had a meeting with the German embassy. For heaven's sake, I would have chucked a sickie.
1: Oh, okay, sorry. So she had a meeting on that she was so diligent that she went to it, whereas she could have called in sick and gone and met with Meryl Streep.
2: Meryl Streep. Oh, at the UN, she could have, but she had a meeting at the German embassy.
1: Ah.
2: She could, and she has met Mao's last dancer.
1: Well, that's candy. She didn't have to call in sick for that one?
2: No. She was on the job doing, I don't know, I can't remember what she was doing, but she had the opportunity to meet a lot of famous people, a lot of influential people.
1: That's handy.
2: She now has a very successful business running, she owns it as well, an Australian cafe, or they call it restaurants over there, and it's licensed. So it's very successful now. And she had to downsize during COVID, and she cried when she had to put her people off because she treats them as family.
1: Mm. Halima, thanks for your call.
2: Okay, bye.
1: We have some text messages here too about sick leave. You can get us at 0467-922-612 on 612 ABC Brisbane and 917 across the Gold Coast. This text message says, absolutely agree with German employment law. I'm an employer and the sick day is abused. Yeah, I wondered if employers would have a different view. It's employers versus employees on this one. We've also been talking about subscriptions. Well, unusual as subscriptions, some live music venues are looking at increasing or introducing subscription models so that they have some money that they can rely on every month. This text message says ballet and theatre companies offer subscriptions. Even Lang Park has memberships. That's true, yeah. All the sporting teams have memberships. These venues should offer membership with discount access to gigs. It's a good idea, and I like that they're looking at different things. You have to evolve, don't you? You can't just stay stagnant. And a lot of these venues are trying different things, and I think they should be applauded for doing that. Hey, coming up next, speaking of Lang Park, The Decider, State of Origin number 3, is on tomorrow night. I think Billy Slater is due to face media in the next 20, 25 minutes, although I'm told occasionally they can keep you waiting. But we are going to get the latest in sport with Jess Stewart up in just a moment. Right now, here's Elton John, Goodbye Yellow Brick Road on 612 ABC Brisbane and 917 Gold Coast.

0: Elton John, Goodbye Yellow Brick Road, 612 ABC Brisbane and 91.7 on the Gold Coast. My name's Zach Mander, filling in for Kat Feeney as she does breakfast with Bill McDonald. If you haven't seen the big news out of the World Cup breaking in the last hour or so, USA are out. They were beaten by Belgium. In fact, they weren't beaten. They were absolutely flogged by Belgium. And the reason why this has been a big talking point during this week is because they had their striker who was suspended for the game. However, Trump made a call to, someone high up in FIFA, and somehow that decision was overturned. So there were a few people who were going for Belgium in that game. But the USA are out. And now that we're speaking about sport, let's welcome in studio Jess Stewart, about to head out to Lang Park, actually, because Billy Slater is set to face the media. But Jess, before you head out there, the deciders tomorrow night, New South Wales versus Queensland. How is the big game shaping up?
1: Yeah, it's going to be a huge match tomorrow night. I feel like, the big talking point out of south of the border is, the future of Laurie Daly and, the players playing for him. And then, of course, the script in a way has been flipped from a Queensland perspective, because normally we're the ones with the underdog status and the backs against the wall mentality. And, I think there's an expectation that Queensland should be winning this tomorrow night based on the way they performed the first two matches. So it's interesting, isn't it?
0: Well, even when we were going through that eight in a row, that period of dominance, each year we found a way to be underdogs. And this one, it does seem like a strange position to be put in. We were winning comfortably in game one until Kalyn Ponga got sent off and things turned around. We won comfortably in game two. How do you think the Maroons will go with this tag of favourites?
1: Yeah, it's interesting because, as you said, it's a position we're not often used to being in. But, I think there's been a lot of talk, especially, we've heard Cameron Munster say yesterday that, we've been complacent in the past, especially playing at, say, a venue like Lang Park. They've lost their last two at Lang Park. We've just relied on the fact that, we play there and it should mean that we win. I think the messaging clearly in camp this week is, one, let's not rest on the fact that we have been really dominant these first two games. Still got a lot, we've got to do a lot right to win this match tomorrow. And also, we can't rely on the fact that we're playing at Lang Park because we've lost here twice. So I think that'll be really filthy in the mouths of the Maroons heading into tomorrow night.
0: Do you think there was once upon a time the

0: cauldron was a decider at the cauldron was a heavy it was a heavy advantage to Queensland. Has the glean of that come off a little bit in recent years?
1: No, I still think the ledge is like still very strong. I was just looking at the figures myself just then. I think the Blues, there's been like 24 Origin deciders played. The Blues, well, Queensland's won 16 of 24. So naturally they're always better in deciders. That's whether it's at Lang Park or not. But then if you take that to Queensland, the Blues have only ever won three deciders at Lang Park before, which was 94, 2005 and 2024. So, which was that, you know, match a few years ago where Bradman Best scored late in the game. It was low scoring as well, which is very different to the match that we're kind of getting at the moment. We're getting these high scoring shootouts. So, yeah, it's fascinating. I think it'll just be interesting to see Queensland's whole mentality. And I think we'll get that in the first 10 minutes of this game, because I think even the last couple of games, they've been really on from the get-go. And yeah, the Blues, it's going to be their response, and they've made huge changes to that team. Their whole back line looks significantly different. You know, the two centers changing, Jack Bostock debuting on the wing. Is it going to pay off, or is it a bit too much change? I guess we'll find out.
0: Well, yeah, you mentioned Bradman Best. They brought him in for this game. He hasn't played in this series yet, and I wonder if that was what they were thinking. You know, he played a part in that decider at Lang Park a few years ago. Can you tell me about the weather as well? I heard Andrew John saying that he thought it was going to be wet and that would advantage New South Wales, but I'm looking at the weather.
1: It looks fine to me.
0: It looks pretty sunny. Will that help us?
1: At this stage, it looks clear. If anything, the weather this week, it's just been a touch cooler. We've had a cool snap in Brisbane this week, but you know, you look outside and it's been blue skies, pardon the pun, but we were joking this morning and we said we'll just wait for the sunsets in Queensland, because they always have that tinge of kind of pinky maroon.
0: Yes.
1: So, but yeah, I think the weather, it looks pretty clear to me. I don't think it'll be too much of an issue tomorrow night. It'll just be, I think it'll be another big high scoring match, or it could be the complete opposite. We've seen two big, you know, high scoring matches. Are we going to get a real arm wrestle where tries are few and far between, and it's going to come down to, you know, how well you're kicking your conversions and penalties and things like that. And that puts huge emphasis on the likes of, say, a Sam Walker, who we know has been excellent with the kicking tee in the last, you know, first two matches as well. So it's all there to play out.
0: We just had the result come through, and I was talking in the intro about the Belgium versus America game, or the USA game. It was also interesting just from a FIFA point of view, because Trump has come out overnight. We were talking yesterday, did he not influence FIFA in reversing their red card decision? If you haven't heard about it, in the previous game, a American or a USA striker got a red card, which meant he was sent off. And then there's a mandatory suspension of one game, which Trump influenced with a phone call to FIFA.
2: You know, it's one thing to penalize somebody for the game, but how do you penalize them for a game that hasn't been played yet? It's very unfair. You can't do that. So, yes, I asked for a review by FIFA.
0: Now, it sounds like just that Trump's hearing about suspensions for the first time.
1: Yeah. The funniest thing I found from that statement this morning, which was absolutely extraordinary to me, a 2.5 minute, you know, dialogue there, which I did not think was very glowing of FIFA and their relationship there at all. But what I was going to say is that the funniest thing I found out of it was, I think he prefaced the start of that being like, I'm a big sports person. I know a lot about sports. But then it was almost like, but I'm so unaware of like how a red card can result in you getting suspended, which is always the practice in football. So, yeah, it was just bizarre to me. And as I said, I don't think that what Trump was saying bodes pretty well for the relationship that he perhaps has with, you know, the FIFA boss. But yeah, it just sets a really dangerous precedent, because as I said to you, like, does that mean England can now, and I know, you know, they were asked post their match yesterday after that famous victory against Mexico, like, can they go and say, well, are we going to get our red card?
0: Yeah, because there was, you know, a red card in that match.
1: Yeah, are so they going to be able to have that our player, you know, available to play in our match against, who are they up against next? Norway. Are they going to be free to play? It's like, it just sets this hugely dangerous precedent that, like, it's can't, you know, you've got to now really, in my opinion, allow that rule to be followed for the rest of the tournament.
0: Can I ask you too, just quickly on the World Cup, as it gets down to the pointy end, has a favourite emerged?
1: Oh, that's a hard one. At first, you'd think France was a favourite, but they obviously struggled

0: against Paraguay, only winning 1-0. So I still think France looks really hard to beat, in my opinion. But on the bottom side of the draw, you've got Argentina, you've got Spain, you've got Norway taking on England. England's going to have huge confidence out of that impressive result at the Azteca against Mexico. So it's really wide open. But I still think at the moment, France and Kylian Mbappe leading that team looks really impressive. But there's Argentina there with Messi too.
1: Jess Stewart speaking everything sport on 612 ABC Brisbane in Queensland. Thank you so much, Jess.
0: Thank you.
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4: This is the official quest for Greater Brisbane's worst bus stop.
1: Yes, we have received all your submissions for the worst bus stop in Greater Brisbane. These are the stops that are a little shoddy, a little exposed to the elements, or in some cases, nearly non-existent. Keep an eye on ABC Brisbane's Instagram and Facebook page this week for our official shortlist. You'll need your vote to help us award the questionable crown of Greater Brisbane's worst bus stops. Jacqueline has called in from Kennon Hill. She has a stop that has made it to our shortlist. Welcome, Jacqueline. What stop gives you grief?
5: This was the Narang rail bus stop on Saturday.
1: Oh, the rail bus, the dreaded rail bus. What makes it so difficult, this stop in particular?
5: Well, on Saturday, I was stuck there because I couldn't get back to Brisbane because the buses they were providing were inaccessible, and 5 out of 7 buses were coach style, the Greyhound style with steep steps, and I couldn't. And myself, along with someone in a wheelchair, a partial amputee, we were stuck there in the cold waiting for them to provide a solution because no plans were made for people with accessibility needs.
1: Oh, so the rail bus, which was replacing the trains, weren't the same commuter buses that we're used to. They were a Greyhound bus. They have significantly different access points, and no one had thought through how that affected commuters.
5: Not people with accessibility needs. So anyone with a wheelchair, a senior, mobility aids, low vision, et cetera, in other words, thousands of passengers potentially, they hadn't been incorporated into the rail bus plans.
1: What happened in the end? Were you able to get a bus?
5: Finally, they offered me a taxi back to Brisbane, which I wasn't able to accept because I've got a disability which restricts seatbelt usage to 15 minutes, so I couldn't accept the taxi. The wheelchair-bound passenger to Beenleigh, they were able to accept a taxi, so I had to wait till they could call one of the normal buses, which was accessible, but 5 out of 7 were not accessible.
1: Wow, Jacqueline, that's raising some really good points. Thank you so much for your call.
5: Thank you.
1: It's 612 ABC Brisbane and 91.7 on the Gold Coast. It's 1:26. Coming up after 1:30, we're actually going to be talking more about commuting and manners when it comes to commuting. Right now, here's Barry Manilow. What a time. 612 ABC Brisbane and 91.7 Gold Coast.

0: Barry Manilow. What a time. I tell you what, we're getting some good text messages through about this sick leave stuff. I want to share them with you.
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0: Good afternoon, Queensland. It has just gone 1:30 for your Tuesday afternoon. My name's Zach Mander, filling in for Kat Feeney over the next week and a half. We have been talking about sick leave after Germany overnight have announced changes to how they're doing sick leave. Here's their chancellor announcing it.
3: Die Zahl der Krankentage in Deutschland ist zu hoch.
0: I know it's in German, but you can kind of make it out, can't you? Ist zu hoch. That means their sick leave is too high. I'm pretty confident that's the case. The story is that as of today, or as of the law moving forward in Germany, workers will have to provide a doctor's certificate for just one day of leave. So if you want to have a sick day, you need a doctor's certificate. Wow. Should we bring that in here? That's our question. Should changes be made to Australia's sick leave? Our text message number is 0467 922 612, or you can call 1300 222 612. We've got Paul on the sunny coast. Paul the plumber. Welcome to the show, Paul. You've had an apprentice who's taken a lot of sick leave.
4: Oh, yeah. Hey, how's it going? Yeah, I certainly have. You know, it's a hard one to deal with these young kids these days. But he wasn't young; he's a late 20s.
0: Employee.
4: Yeah. So he started at the start of this year, just probably about to tick over nearly seven months with us. For the last month, up until last Friday, he was at TAFE, so he's had 4 weeks at TAFE. He took two sickies over TAFE. On his last day at TAFE, which is exam day, he's had a sickie, so he has to go back to TAFE and redo that whole week. He's missed exams on that. Then yesterday, last night at 7 o'clock, I get an email come in from this apprentice that he's resigning, giving me 7 days' notice. Then, on top of that, this morning he calls in sick for today and tomorrow, which he was supposed to go on holidays on Wednesday afternoon.
0: Okay, so he's had two sick days before a planned holiday, so it's a little suspicious.
4: Let's go back even further. He's had a total of 14 days off sick since he started with us.
0: What, just a few months ago, 6 months ago or something?
4: Yeah, started 6 months ago. He's had 14 days in total sick leave.
0: But sick leave doesn't cover that many days, does it? Don't you only get 10 days? So what, is he taking annual leave?
4: Yeah, he's sick, but it's accrued. So you don't get your first 10 days straight off the bat. You've got to spend your time, and it accrues.
0: And is it tough
4: never
0: for
4: accrued the full 10 days?
0: Is it tough for small businesses, Paul, when people take sick leave?
4: 100% it is. It just throws your whole your productivity goes out the door. That's the biggest thing. Like you need people on site and to do work to earn money. If you're not earning money and throwing it away in sick leave, well, come the end of it, you're not going to have much left over.
0: So that's true. Thanks for your call, Paul.
4: I'd make it hard for them to take a sickie. My guys sign work contracts with me, and it states you have one day off, you get a doctor certificate, and it cannot be, it has to be from a registered GP in Queensland. So there's none of this ring up and get the doctor certificate over the line.
0: Very tough for small... That's true. This person, I think that's the case, Paul. I think there are people abusing the system and it makes it bad for everyone. It ruins it because on average, I looked up the stats, the average worker doesn't even use their allotted sick leave. You know, you're allotted 10 days a year, I think, on the average contract. And the statistics show that on average, workers don't use that many. But then you hear stories like Paul's where people are abusing the system and it makes it worse for everyone. Rose is in Aspley. What's your take on sick leave? Rose, would you chuck a sickie?
5: No, I wouldn't. And coming from the point of small business like Paul, it does just throw out all the flow of work. I think we should actually change it and get rid of sick. It's actually personal leave. Get rid of personal leave and annual leave. Have it as 6 weeks total, and you can use it as you want.
0: Yeah, okay.
5: Personal leave or annual leave. Personal leave now covers looking after your grandkids, and it should be covering if you have to go to the doctor. You should be able to use it as you want. Get rid of leave loading as well, and make it fair on all employees, and let it accrue, and you're either paid out at the end, or the people who come to work, they get paid and get rewarded at the end. And if you use up your sick leave, because people do get sick, kids get sick, you've got to stay home from work and look after your children, then they're also covered.
0: That's an interesting idea. So currently, you know, on average, you get 4 weeks leave. That's, you know, annual leave, holidays.
5: Yes.
0: 2 weeks of sick leave or personal leave, carer's leave. You're saying combine the two, remove the, you know, the definitions, and you just have 6 weeks of leave and you take it, whether it's holidays, sick, carer's leave, whatever you need to do.
5: Yes. In a small business, you know when someone's chucked a sickie, because they usually say they've had gastro, because if they've got a flu, you know.
0: Oh, true. Yeah, that's a harder one to fake.
5: That really destroys trust between the employer and the employee, or the person, even if you're not the employer, the person who is your co-worker. So
0: trust is a big thing, isn't it, Rose? Because people, you know, we're all adults, and you want your employer to be able to treat you like an adult. And you think, absolutely, well, if I'm sick, I shouldn't have to prove it to you. You should trust me. But then there are people who ruin it. They break the system.
5: And to me, you've earned, if you're entitled to your 10 days of personal leave. So whether you use it or not, it's up to you.
0: I mean, thanks for your call, Rose. Really appreciate it. We've all worked with someone who's abused the system, haven't we? We used to joke about one of our, this is a long time ago, not at the ABC, but we used to joke about one of our co-workers was allergic to blue skies, because every time we looked out the window and it was a blue sky, he would call in sick. So everyone has those stories anecdotally. As I said, on average, workers aren't using their allotted sick days, but that's an interesting idea from Rose, putting your sick leave and annual leave together. I don't really know the ins and outs of that, how that would work, but it's interesting. It would make it, you know, so that you wouldn't need to feel this guilt or, you know, get nervous about calling in sick. You could just take your leave. Speaking of manners, coming up next, we are going to be joined by Jody Bache-McLean, regular etiquette expert. We're talking about manners on the train. I saw something on the train this morning that took me by surprise. We'll chat about that in just a couple of minutes on 612 ABC Brisbane and Queensland.

0: of ABC Brisbane and Queensland. Good afternoon. My name's Zach Mander, and it's time for Queensland Today. All the stories across this big state wrapped up in just a couple of minutes for you. The Premier has doubled down on plans to rebuild Bundaberg's troubled Paradise Dam, despite its operator advising against the move. The board of Sunwater wrote to the government earlier this year, advising it to dump the $4.4 billion project, labelling it as grossly disproportionate. But David Crisafulli says it's important for the region and plans are pressing ahead.
1: When we make a promise, we mean it and we'll fulfil it. And the second is I want to give confidence to anyone who is in this region to know that there is a bright future for the region and there is water security. Whether or not you farm, whether or not you're in manufacturing, whether or not you want to buy a home, you need to know that the future of water security is secure.
0: The Queensland government says new funding will help a Brisbane homeless shelter keep up with surging demand. The Emmanuel City Mission in South Brisbane will receive about $7 million in funding. Housing Minister Sam O'Connor says it will provide an important boost to the service ahead of the 2032 Games.
2: They currently offer a drop-in service. You can go get a meal, you can have a shower, you can get some clean clothes. This will enable them to run an overnight place of refuge 7 nights a week. They've been trialling it 1 night a week with enough space for about 30-odd people. This will enable them to get up to 110 beds. So it'll really revolutionise how we help our most vulnerable here in Brisbane.
0: The Commission of Inquiry into the CFMEU has proposed a new Queensland construction code to replace BPIC, Best Practice Industry Conditions. Proposed changes include scrapping fixed rostered days off, no longer paying tradies to take part in union activities, non-working union reps no longer allowed on site, and banning unions from forcing work sites to display union logos, mottos, or signage. Jacqueline King, General Secretary of Queensland Council of Unions, spoke with Steve Austin on Mornings on 612 ABC Brisbane about the proposed changes.
3: What we've now seen from the Commission of Inquiry is a draft code proposal, which is issued on the weekend, which is essentially a track change document of the new Meniere's 2013 code, which applied under the Queensland government. Now, there's a lot that's changed since then, and one of those major changes is changes to the Fair Work Act. So there's a lot of things that are sitting in that code that are, in our view, you know, stretching the friendship with the federal government with the Fair Work Act.
0: And that's what you need to know in Queensland Today.
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0: It's 612 ABC Brisbane and Queensland. And it's time to welcome a very special guest, Jodie Bache-McLean, your regular etiquette expert, Managing Director of June Daily Watkins. Jodie, welcome to the studio.
7: Thank you.
0: I'm sorry, Jodie. How bad manners of me. I had the wrong microphone turned on.
7: Oh, look, it's such a lovely pleasure to meet you. So I'm very happy to be here.
0: Well, the pleasure's all mine. I would like to talk to you today about public transport, and it came from something I saw earlier. So I do want to talk generally about manners on the train, on the bus, but let's start with this specific story. Mm-hmm. And if you have any thoughts on this, please text us 0467 922 612, or you can call 1300 222 612. I'd love to know what you've seen on public transport. But Jodie, this morning, coming into the radio studios, it was a very packed train, and I saw someone give up their seat to someone else, someone who was older than them, and this person took offence at it.
7: Really?
0: They said, "My legs still work. I can stand." And so you had this young person thinking they were doing the right thing, wow, giving up their seat for someone who was older than them, but that was seen as offensive. Who was in the right here and who was in the wrong?
7: Oh, my personal opinion on this, Zach, is the person who rejected the offer of kindness is 100% in the wrong. I think if they had it's the way in which they responded, mm-hmm, or they didn't really respond, they reacted.
0: Yeah.
7: So they took that as a dig, as a slight, and used a sarcastic retort to an offer of kindness and consideration. So if we sort of rewind back and the transaction was someone got up to offer them a seat, could have turned to them and said, thanks, that's a lot, but I'm fine. Mm. You enjoy the trip. So it's the way that we respond to things rather than react to things. And I think we really need to look at society when people are offended by acts of kindness.
0: Once upon a time, it was said that a man would give up a seat for a woman.
7: Mm.
0: Is that still something that should be done, or is that seen as, maybe an insult?
7: Generational identity and modern manners is a really hot topic. And I will always go back to basics, Zach. What it means is if I would open the door for you and hold the door for you and say, after you, Zach, would you be offended?
0: No.
7: Exactly. So, but if you held the door open for me and perhaps that goes against or doesn't align with my boundaries and my philosophies and my beliefs, I wouldn't say to you, I'm quite capable of doing that myself, Zach. I would say, thanks, Zach. That's it. You're not, I mean, if you patted me on the head as I walked past or heaven forbid patted me on the bottom, yes, I would take you to task. However, you know, we're losing sight of what manners is all about. Manners is actually about kindness and consideration. So if you are offended by that, you can certainly let me know. It's like when we talk about pronouns. A lot of people get quite anxious or irritated about people requesting to be addressed in a certain way. And I often say, just don't get angry. Just respect someone's boundaries. If you don't understand, ask the questions. I think we have this ability in the busy world that we live in that we go from 0 to 100 so quickly.
0: Mm.
7: And the thing to remember, it's really hard to navigate small spaces, even with people we know and love.
0: Mm.
7: Public transport's tricky. We're navigating a shared space with strangers.
0: That's yeah, well, tricky. And it's particularly crowded at the moment. Another thing I saw just this morning, another instance of giving a seat up, a woman tapped me on the shoulder. I was standing, she was sitting. And, you know, we had to kind of do this this chain of messages because she said, could you please contact that man a few, you know, I'm tall, I could reach out to him. He was holding a toddler, a child.
7: Yes.
0: And she said, could you offer him my seat? He's holding a child in the middle of the train. Would he like to sit here? And he took up that offer and it was a very nice exchange. My question is, who do we give our seat up for on the train or on the bus? You know, in that instance, it was a man with a child. Obviously, the sign says people, you know, who have a disability or people
7: who are...
0: Isn't
7: that funny? We have to be reminded.
0: Yeah, there's a sign, you know, people who are pregnant. I've heard from producers when we were talking earlier that hadn't happened for them when they were pregnant. Are there some people that it's just an instant you need to give up your seat for? That's good manners.
7: I think anyone that you would like to give your seat up for is good manners. I think they're the obvious. They're the someone who's pregnant or someone who's elderly, someone who has a disability, someone who's you know, corralling three children. If you see someone who's struggling and you think I can make their day a better day, then by all means offer the seat. There have been many a romance started, Zach, by a young man offering a young lady the seat or vice versa.
0: Yeah.
7: Or, you know, it's just a kindness. If you would like to give your seat up, I think where we have to be careful is that there isn't an expectation that someone is, I guess, not belittled or frowned upon for not extending a courtesy.
0: Mm.
7: It is when you decide to do something, that's your choice. We can't make other people do things that we think that they should do. That's their prerogative. However, if we all took a conscious made a conscious decision and said, you know what, I'm going to do something kind and courteous today and without any expectation of platitudes, gratitudes or, you know, awards for being the best mannered person in the universe. I think if we just make that conscious decision, maybe the world might be a better place.
0: Manners is all about kindness. We're hearing from Jodi Bachet-McLean, your regular etiquette expert on 612 ABC Brisbane and Queensland. We're talking about public transport and how to do it in a kind, manifold way. Another thing I saw commuting recently is this is a little confronting. I recognize someone by their cough.
7: Really?
0: So I was traveling into work in the morning and there was someone coughing, and I have high alerts to coughing at the moment because I have young children. And
7: yes,
0: if you're a parent, you have slight health anxiety occasionally. And I thought, where's that cough? I need to stay away from that. And then on the way home, I heard the cough again. I looked up and I said, there he is. We're on the same schedule. And I recognize this guy from his cough. And my question to you, it's winter at the moment. Maybe coughs are something you can't avoid. What's the etiquette on public transport when you have a cough?
7: Well, I thought we were quite well versed in this because of COVID. It taught us that, you know, if you need to cough, we need to cover our mouth. So whether you cough into a handkerchief, what was the considered appropriate? We cough into our elbow, which I always found, Zach, quite bizarre. but you know, that you don't, you know, coughing in shared spaces, be mindful of people around you. It's the same mantra, that the idea is that you try and stifle the cough and the spreading of germs because you have people around you. I still see, and I don't know, I don't catch public transport much these days. I did have a trauma when I was about 3 years pregnant. I felt 3 years pregnant. I was very and no one gave up their seat. And I was, Zach, I was enormous. And it was, I was picking up my car and that was the first and last time. And I thought that was quite interesting. But I have seen, I've just come back from overseas actually, and on the public transport system in some countries are fantastic.
0: Yeah.
7: But people are still wearing masks.
0: Yes. Yeah, it's different culturally all around the world, isn't it? Because even before COVID, I remember going to Japan. And that was something that was said of Japan for a long time.
7: That's one of the most polite countries in the world.
0: Yeah, they wore masks. And I remember it being a learning point because I thought it meant that you're afraid of being sick.
7: No.
0: But, you know, it obviously we all learnt through COVID about masks. But before then, it was all new to us, wasn't
7: it? Yes, it was. And people were thinking, well, I don't want to spread my germ, so I'm going to wear a mask. I wonder whether the transport department could do something like having a little vending machine with masks as you get on the bus or train.
0: You don't see many masks anymore. Maybe everyone was so kind of traumatised by having to wear them for all those years that we've just thrown them all out. We've got a text message here. You can contact us anytime, 0467 922 612. Loani says, take any offer of kindness in the spirit has been given, no matter what your internal reaction. I've been regularly offered a seat on public transport since my early 50s, mainly because I have let my hair go grey, but I realise people are just being nice. Thank God for those being nice. Cheers. It is true, isn't it? I mean, if you take it in its spirit, people are looking out for each other.
7: They are, and that's it's the best we can hope for as a society, isn't it, that we do actually care. And there's, I think sometimes too, people are unaware. So I'll bring up that mobile phone again, but sometimes we are engaged. We're reading the paper on our phone. We're heaven forbid, we're checking emails or whatever we're doing, or reading messages from our kids, and we are not engaged with the people around us. And sometimes people will be looking and thinking, oh, you should be giving that seat up, and maybe we're just not aware of our surroundings. So sometimes it's good to be switched on.
0: We've been talking manners with Jodie Bashay-McLean, your regular etiquette expert, the managing director of June Daily Watkins. We might just go to this call before we wrap up. We have Sean in Bald Hills. Sean, you have an etiquette question that you'd like Jody's take on.
5: Yeah, Zach, a few years back in the train, you know, they've got the four seats and you face each other.
0: Yes.
5: There was a young couple there. Well, the young couple, the bloke, I think he was in his 20s, and they both had their feet up on the seat. And it was a packed train. And I said something to the bloke to get his feet down, to let other people sit down. And he wanted to go me. Like, he wanted to, he got real aggressive. So I don't know what was the way I said it or whatever. Does Jody have any tips on what do you say in that situation, trying to diffuse it and try to get these people to be a bit more reasonable?
7: It's a tough one, and you're right, it's all in the delivery. Say, hey, mate, can you move your feet so I can sit down? And hopefully it's received in the way that it's intended. The other one is to invade their space, which is a little bit confrontational, to actually walk in and say, oh, mate, sorry, I don't want to sit on your feet. Can you move your feet?
0: Oh.
7: And you're actually already there. But it's one of those things where you have to pick your moment. And you generally, it's so sad because, you know, the rule of thumb, nothing goes on the seats other than your own personal
0: backside.
7: You know, you don't put your bags on there. You don't put your feet on there. And it's almost like, you know, the psychology of that, this person was hoping that someone would challenge them. Sometimes it's better just to move on.
0: Thanks so much for your call, Sean. And thank you so much for coming in, Jody, and enlightening us on manners on public transport.
7: Oh, a pleasure. Thanks, Zach.
0: This is The Supremes. Where Did Our Love Go on 6:20.

0: The Supremes, Where Did Our Love Go? 612 ABC Brisbane in Queensland. Good afternoon. My name's Zach Mander, filling in for Kat Feeney. We've been talking about sickies. After Germany have passed a law that means you need a doctor's certificate for every day of sick leave that you take. I'm getting a lot of text messages in, and we're going to get to them after the 2 o'clock news, which is coming up in just a moment.
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2: Craft for women is an ancient thing. It's actually all to do with just the act of creating itself, and that's the most stimulating thing. It's just doing.
1: ABC Gold Coast.

0: ABC News, good afternoon. I'm Michael Bausch. Formal compensation notices are going out to Qantas customers who were dudded over cancelled pandemic flights. Here's national tourism reporter Christy Sexton-McGrath.
1: Qantas customers are being urged to check their inboxes, with emails and text messages now being sent about a $105 million class action settlement over COVID-19 flight credits. Law firms Echo Law and Piper Alderman say the messages are legitimate and are warning customers not to mistake them for scams. Eligible customers could receive at least $50, with some payouts expected to be worth hundreds of dollars depending on their circumstances. The settlement relates to customers who received flight credits instead of refunds for flights cancelled during the pandemic. Qantas has not admitted wrongdoing as part of the settlement.
0: The Prime Minister says China directly breached global protocols by not giving 48 hours notice before firing a ballistic weapon into the South Pacific. It was launched from a submarine yesterday, splashing down roughly 1,000 kilometres northeast of the Solomon Islands. Beijing maintains it was a routine annual drill. Speaking in Honiara, Anthony Albanese says the lack of warning is only a minor part of a much larger strategic issue.
2: It is the fact that this was a test of a nuclear-capable intercontinental ballistic missile fired from a nuclear-powered submarine. That is of real concern.
0: A senior US tech boss has faced intense questioning at the Anti-Semitism Royal Commission over claims social media algorithms are actively spreading racial hatred across Australia. Gavin Coote reports.
3: Short-form video platform TikTok has millions of Australian users and has told the commission it proactively removes hateful content. Its US Global Head of Policy, Trust and Safety, Zachary Hecht, says in the first quarter of this year, TikTok removed the vast majority of Australian content that violated its safety policy.
4: For all of our community guidelines in Q1 in Australia, we removed 98% of content proactively before a report as well.
3: YouTube Australia's Head of Public Policy, Rachel Lord, will front the commission this afternoon.
0: Well, it turns out insects might actually have feelings of sorts. Local and international scientists have been closely studying bugs and found they show signs of what appears to be happiness and frustration. Professor Andrew Barron from Macquarie University says a breakthrough experiment involved watching bumblebees to see how they reacted to different sweet and savoury liquids.
5: The sugar solution, even after they had drunk it, they kept extending their tongue, so reaching into midair, almost like smacking their lips. Whereas the salt solution, if we gave them very dilute salt, they backed away from it, they shook their heads, and they wiped their mouthparts almost in disgust.
0: Queensland Rail will restore long-distance regional timetables over the coming weeks amid progress

0: in a marathon industrial dispute. The decision means flagship Outback services like the Spirit of Queensland will return to full capacity. The offline Westlander train to Charleville will finally restart after an 11-week maintenance delay. Ongoing enterprise bargaining talks will continue to try to permanently resolve the row. To sport, and America's World Cup soccer dream is officially over after a match that will be remembered for all the wrong reasons. The US was beaten by Belgium 4-1 after FIFA caved into personal pressure from President Donald Trump to lift a star player's suspension. European Sports Commissioner Glenn McAuliffe says political leaders have absolutely no business meddling in the official rules of international sport.
1: It should not cross any politician's mind to put pressure on sporting federations, on sporting bodies when it comes to these decisions. I think that we should continuously advocate, continuously champion the independence of the sporting movement in taking these decisions.
0: Queensland's weather, isolated showers continuing tomorrow in the far west and the east, widespread at times about the north tropical coast. Fine or mostly fine for the rest of the state. Brisbane 12 to 22, Ipswich 9 to 22, the Gold Coast 12 to 21 and the Sunshine Coast 13 to 20. A few showers about the southeast on Thursday and Friday, fine for Saturday. On Moreton Bay, southerly winds 15 to 20 knots, seas around 1 metre. 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
4: Good afternoon, Queensland. 2:05 on this glorious Queensland afternoon. I say glorious not in relation to the weather, although it may be glorious where you are. Glorious as we're on the eve of another famous Queensland victory in the State of Origin. Maybe I'm just putting that out into the world with wishful thinking. Yes, we haven't won yet. Yes, we shouldn't get ahead of ourselves. But I am excited for the decider in Brisbane tomorrow night. Hey, we've been talking about sick leave. Germany has passed a new law saying that every day of sick leave, you need a doctor's certificate. So if you just have one sickie, you're going to need to produce some evidence from a doctor that you're sick. We've been asking whether we should bring that in here. What are the twos? What are the pros? You can text 0467 922 612 or call 1300 222 612. Ben's in Brisbane, in Wavell. You've had experience with sick leave in your mechanic shop, Ben.
5: Yeah, g'day. Yes, I was in Vancouver, so they actually only get 3 days sick leave a year. And what was
4: 3 days a year?
5: Yeah, so these guys were taking sickies all the time, and I figured out that they were all on certain days because their partners had days off on different days.
4: Oh.
5: So we had really poor attendance, and I think it was something like 63%. So I changed it to a four-day working week. So they do four 10-hour days, and they could choose which day they wanted off in a roster. And then suddenly our attendance went up beyond 90%.
4: Wow. And were these days off paid days off, or was it like a weekend?
5: It was accumulative. So they got paid penalties, which made up for the fifth day. So they didn't lose any wage at all. And some guys took a Monday, some a Friday, others midweek.
4: And was that, did they get, was it a four-day working week or like a nine-day fortnight?
5: Yeah. No, four-day working week.
4: There's been calls for people to do that here, just generally change to a four-day working week. And, you know, some people would say that it would actually be more beneficial to the economy, that we would actually produce more in those 4 days than we do in a kind of stretched out 5 days. Do you think there's any truth to that, Ben?
5: Oh, statistically, from what I did, there's absolutely truth. We had just as much coverage. However, having the guys there that little bit longer, we could also get more work done. And there was a bit more overlap with shifts. So it was far more productive for my work site.
4: That's really interesting. And I guess it saves you all that effort of having to change schedules at the last minute, have people come in to cover people, et cetera.
5: Yeah, exactly. And if one of the guys did happen to be sick or needed a day off, I could easily cover that shift if it was on my day off.
4: Hey, thanks so much for your call, Ben.
5: No worries. Cheers.
4: Michelle's in Ipswich. What's your take, Michelle, on sickies?
6: Oh, g'day. I think it's pretty obvious that we think of sickies as like an insurance policy. So it's an insurance policy about not being

0: an insurance policy. So it's an insurance policy about not being able to go to work because you're sick or because your children are, or you're afraid that your illness will spread, as it does in workplaces. And I think we need to really think about sick is more like an insurance policy than a right. Mm. So, for example, you wouldn't, after paying house insurance for 20 years, suddenly burn down your house because you never got the volume of premiums out of it. I wonder if we should start thinking about workplace insurance and sickies in that light. You know, it's an extreme example, but it's a very annoying for not just small business employers, but rather even in large businesses. And, you know, if you ring someone up and you're trying to pay for something or ask a question, that person's off sick. It really cripples businesses when their full staff aren't there. Mm. But it's just a funny way of thinking about insurance.
1: You're right. So you're saying, instead of thinking of it as you've got these 10 days to take, and so if you get to September and you still have your 10 days, you think, well, I'm going to take a few sick days. You're saying that it's like an insurance policy. It's there if you need it and only if you need it.
0: That's right. That's right. And that's what we think about every other insurance, and whether it's health or personal or car or whatever, you don't deliberately make use of it.
1: Hey, thanks so much for your call, Michelle.
0: That's all right. You have a good afternoon.
1: You too. Yeah, I think it is important to point out, I was looking up the statistics, generally Australian workers don't use their allotted 10 days. We come in under that. This is a good text message that's come in on 0467922612. This is what I think all the time. They say, we know from COVID that everyone is better off when sick people stay home. Yeah, because sometimes you could probably think of anecdotal experiences of both. You might have come across people before who have heaps of sick days and they're not really sick. But also the reverse is quite frustrating as well. When you have someone soldiering in when they're coughing and they've got, you know, snot coming out of their nose, and I think, please go home. Please go home, because then I'll get sick. I'll have to take time off. I might make this other person next to me sick. They'll have to take time off. We can just nip it in the bud right now. If you have any thoughts, I'd love to know them. 1-300-222-612. It is 612 ABC Brisbane and Queensland. My name's Zach Mander. Let's get some local boys on. Powderfinger, These Days, for your Tuesday afternoon. I hope you're having a good one.

Brisbane's own Powderfinger these days on 612 ABC Brisbane and Queensland. G'day, my name's Zach Mander, and it's time to kick off the People's Pick, your chance to vote on which song is better for the last song we play before 3 p.m. It's a little bit of an afternoon mood booster. This afternoon, your choices are out of this one. Walk right in, sit right. Walk Right In. Dr. Hook, an American rock band formed in 1969. I just found out this today. This song was originally recorded in 1929 by Cannon's Jug Stompers. This version was released in 1977. I am really keen to go back and listen to that 1929 version, though. We might try to see if we can find that. Our other option for our People's Pick.

0: 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This song is from 1983, got to 8 on the UK singles chart. What do you want to hear before we hit 3 o'clock? Is it Bananarama or Dr. Hook? Text your choice into 0467 922 612 and we'll get that track on before 3 p.m.
1: 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You'll hear about the issues that matter from the coast to the hinterland. 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
0: Now, what are you and your young ones up to these school holidays? Maybe checking out museums. We've been to the museum like 4 times already, and my little one wanted to go again today. Maybe you're playing plenty of games together. Here's an idea. How about learning a First Nations language? Well, that's about to become a lot easier without even having to leave your house. Ben Bowen is the CEO of the Indigenous Literacy Foundation. Ben, welcome to the show, and can you please tell us about this new initiative you've been working on?
2: Hey, thanks, Zach, for having us. Look, this is an issue for us. We've been publishing books for close to 20 years, and we've just done a deal to get our books online in digital formats out to schools and libraries and remote communities so that everyone can enjoy our books and listen and learn language and engage more broadly with cultural storytelling.
0: And what does this mean for you as a First Nations person?
2: Look, this is everything for us. Look, as a father of 3 kids, you know, we talk about the power of hearing our languages in spaces and the songs of our language filling country. And, you know, this is just another way for our kids.

0: to have more exposure to it, to learn on their own, to be able to listen to, in this case, some audio formats to hear their elders speaking the languages and get that sort of audio perception in about literacy as well.
1: These books were originally made in collaboration with First Nations communities who have generously shared their language and cultural knowledge. Have they been involved in the process of digitising the books as well?
0: Yeah, absolutely. The work we do is unique in terms of the publishing. We run a publishing unit that doesn't charge communities to participate, but we pay them 25% royalties on our sales. So they generate good incomes. Since the last 4 years, communities around the country have earned over $220,000 in royalties through this program, which for us, when you're looking at it in remote communities, that's untied funding that they can spend where they need and invest it into the next generation. So this opening these up to more libraries in the lending space as well is just more passive incomes that our communities can be earning through doing books.
1: And what languages are these books available in?
0: At the moment, we've got some Derga, Yarl, Creole, Tiwi languages, Wingaroo and Barnaba off the top of my head. But there's maybe one or two others. I'm not quite sure about all the details, but They're the ones I can remember.
1: Excellent, Ben. Thank you so much for your time this afternoon. Ben Bowen is the CEO of the Indigenous Literacy Foundation, which has partnered with ebook distributor Overdrive to bring books in First Nations, First Languages to more families. Mal O'Brien is the regional manager of Overdrive in Australia and New Zealand. Malcolm, can you tell us what was the genesis behind this idea?
2: Oh, it's pretty straightforward, Zach. I've been in book publishing and libraries most of my working life, and I got wind of the fact that ILF were doing these books in print. And I thought to myself, well, that's, you know, it's a pretty daunting task getting print books out to communities in you know, remote Australia. And would there be a possibility for us to digitise them and make the books available on devices through libraries and schools? So we started talking.
1: And can you tell me where they're going to be available?
2: Well, pretty much any public library in Australia that buys them and any school that has Overdrive as its digital book supplier. And so in the case of Queensland, every Queensland public school has access to Overdrive through the Sora app through Education Queensland, a platform that we've been running with in conjunction with the Queensland Education Department for a number of years. And I was just checking, they've bought five of the books, I think, obviously in the languages that are relevant to the Queensland communities, and they're already getting borrowed.
1: That's fantastic. I know something I've come across when reading First Nations children's books to my kids, sometimes I don't know if I'm pronouncing the words correctly because I'm just seeing them written down. I understand you have a read-along format with audio. Can you tell us about how that works?
2: Yeah, we thought the same thing, and it's great when Indigenous people can explain the pronunciation to you, but if they're not there, having the read-alongs and they're read by the original authors in their language, it's fantastic and a great new addition to the format. So it's a readable book and an audio book in a sense as well.
1: Now that you have this partnership, are you looking forward to more things that you can do together?
2: Oh, definitely. I think, you know, I've met Ben, we've discussed the way forward and we'll keep talking about what we can do. But what we want to do is, because we're a global company, we want to make these books available to libraries all over the world. And so they go onto our library-facing site and libraries all over the world can look at them, sample them and hopefully buy them.
1: Mal O'Brien is the regional manager of Overdrive in Australia and New Zealand. Thank you so much for your time, Malcolm.
2: Thanks, Zach.
1: It is 6:12 ABC Brisbane in Queensland, 2:23 as we approach 3 o'clock. We are going to have our people's pick. I told you that Dr. Hook song was actually originally released in 1929. We've tracked down the audio. I want to play it for you in just a second.
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1: 612 ABC Brisbane and Queensland. Our people's pick coming up just before 3 o'clock, where you choose the song we play. And this afternoon, you have two choices. It's either this one. Bananarama, Cruel Summer, or
5: walk right in, sit back down, baby, let your hair hang down.
1: Dr. Hook, Walk Right In. Dr. Hook is an American band from the late 60s. This song from the late 70s, but it was originally recorded, I think, in 1929. I said earlier, yes, 1929, Kennan's Jug Stompers. I was fascinated to hear what that sounded like. Here it is. I'm hearing it for the first time as well.

0: and kind of not similar at all. Listen to that crackle. What do you think? Could jug music come back? Maybe not. But we would love to hear your thoughts on what song you'd like Free People's Pick. Is it Dr. Hook or is it Bananarama?
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0: Now, dealing with loss is an inevitable part of life, but sometimes that loss comes way too early. Parents who have lost a child know that pain all too well. When Kimberly Stevens' teenage son died 5 years ago, she found comfort in talking to other bereaved parents. In fact, it helped so much, she wanted others to have that same support. So she set about building that community. Katrina Bevan has the story.
3: When you sit down with someone who is on that same journey, there's so much that doesn't need to be said. You're not constantly thinking that you need to explain how you're feeling. If you're crying 1 second and laughing the next, it's okay because the other person understands. It can be a lifeline, and it certainly was for me.
4: When Kimberly Stevens' 13-year-old son Ethan died in 2021, she struggled to find appropriate support. He was diagnosed with T-cell acute lymphoblastic leukemia in late 2020, but died after contracting a type of fungal pneumonia during chemotherapy.
3: It was 9 weeks, so it was really quite quick and very traumatic for Ethan and for us.
4: Grieving and still caring for her younger son, Kimberly, who's also a psychologist, found speaking with others who understood helped somewhat.
3: You know, I get this feeling of comfort when I'm sitting with other parents. It just kind of feels like I'm home almost.
4: But living in the small mining town of Moranbah in central Queensland, she knew others struggling in remote areas may not have the same opportunity for connection. And so the idea to create an app where bereaved parents could connect with each other was born. After 3 years of work, she launched Kids Connecting Parents last year. It's taken her on walks with other bereaved parents, to yoga and coffee catch-ups. With 230 parents on the app across 8 countries, she's now preparing to present its early findings at the European Grief Conference in Portugal in September. While experts say this interest in digital grief tools is increasing.
5: But the research is still emerging and we don't have long-term data on how these tools might be helping people over time. But certainly, sort of having said that, technology is one way to facilitate connection, particularly in rural and remote regions where other forms of support might be difficult to access.
4: That was University of Queensland Senior Lecturer in Clinical Psychology, Fiona McCallum. She says a more comprehensive approach to bereavement support, including things like social networks, alongside peer and professional support, is needed.
5: Not everyone is going to need to make use of all of them, but we need to make them available for people who are seeking these different forms of support.
4: In the remote New South Wales town of Broken Hill, grieving father Jason King downloaded the app after losing his 18-year-old daughter Jordan to suicide in 2023.
6: When you lose a child, it really is like you've been completely dismantled from the inside out, and you're never going to put yourself back together the same way again. But you know, having someone there to help you put the pieces back and take stock well into the future as that journey unfolds is such an important piece of the puzzle.
4: As a filmmaker, Jason channeled his grief into founding the Jordan Liberty Project, involving a documentary currently in development about youth mental health and the journey of laying Jordan's ashes to rest.
6: The power of harnessing the people who are actually going through this stuff on the ground can't really be underestimated, just how big that can be.
4: Kimberly Stevens, as well as experts like Fiona McCallum, say the app doesn't replace professional help, but rather can be a tool to be used alongside therapy.
3: As a clinician, I'm hoping to keep exploring how peer support can sit along professional grief care.
4: Though Kimberly wants to grow the app, just getting it off the ground took years, and she had lots of difficulty trying to get grant funding.
3: There's just no funding for grief. There's no funding for the people that are left behind.
4: She turned to online fundraising and private enterprise to create the app, partnering with animation studio Motion Curve.
3: Everywhere you go, whether it be a barbecue, a local community event, or just even in your own street, there are going to be other grieving parents nearby, and just many just don't talk about it because they're feeling isolated in their grief, and that's what the app is there to help. We want to bring those people together to feel supported.
0: Kimberly Stevens ending that report from Katrina Bevan. And if this story has raised concerns for you or anyone you know, you can call Lifeline on 13 11 14 or Red Nose on 1300 308 307.
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0: It is time for our afternoon news whip. We're having a look at all the headlines across the big news sources across the state. On ABC Online, headline, Federal Politics Live, Solomon Islands Prime Minister Matthew Whale says China's long-range missile test is evidence of the need for a regional pact with Australia to elevate Pacific voices. On the AFR, NRL announced landmark broadcast deal with Nine and Foxtel. The largest media rights deal in Australian history brings the total value of rugby league broadcasts to $5.3 billion on the Australian. Downbeat Deloitte issues dire outlook for the economy. Australia is set for its longest stretch of subpar economic growth in more than 35 years, weighed down by weak consumer and business confidence, high interest rates and resurgent inflation. Over on The Guardian, ragged USA crash out of World Cup with the last 16 defeat to Belgium. The United States' quest to get Fulane Balogun's red card overturned may have opened a Pandora's box, one specifically designed to contain the national team's worst nightmares. On the Courier Mail, no one is happy. Talis says Broncos revolt chat is genuine. The Broncos need a miracle to keep their premiership defence intact, but there are bigger issues at the club, with coach Michael Maguire facing a player revolt, according to Gordon Talis. On the Brisbane Times, family of mayor on medical leave blasts department. Queensland's local government boss says the mayor's absence has been detrimental to the council. Redlands Mayor Joss Mitchell announced she was taking 6 weeks of medical leave in May, which was later extended to at least August 1. And finally, on the Cairns Post, one slip and it's all over. Teens caught on video cane train surfing. A viral video showing teenagers surfing a moving cane train through a level crossing has triggered an online battle between old school nostalgia and modern public outrage. That is your 2:30 news whip this afternoon. We have been talking sickies this afternoon after Germany have announced new laws where they're going to require workers to provide a doctor's certificate on day one of sick leave, making it extremely difficult to have a sickie. We want to know your thoughts. 0467 922 612 is the number you can text, or you can give us a call, 1300 222 612. Susanna's given us a call. Susanna, what's your view on sick leave?
8: Oh, look, well, it's a complicated issue, but I did have an anecdote when I worked in Cairns at a language school, and as assistant manager, my job was to arrange cover for sick teachers, and you could bet your bottom dollar on a Monday morning there'd be one or two who always called in, and so in the end, my husband would answer the phone because they'd always have their sick voice on when they called, and he'd answer with a similar voice saying, "Hello."
0: He was prepared.
8: He was prepared, and they'd say, "Could I speak to Susanna, please?" And they never got the joke, or they never said, "We know you know." I never challenged them on it, but you know, it was you could be sure on a Monday morning they'd be in.
0: Yeah, Mondays and Fridays, I think, would probably be. I haven't seen the data on it, but I could bet your bottom dollar that is the biggest sick leave day. Susanna, we're also talking about manners on the bus and giving up your seat. I understand you had an experience like that as well.
8: I did. When I was about 6 or 7, I was living in Newcastle, and this is back in the 60s, and I was on one of those big yellow and green double-decker buses. You wouldn't know what they were, I'm sure, but you might have seen photos. But I was on there, and a lady got on, and I gave up her seat. And in those days, women wore hats and gloves and had lovely handbags. And I just remember she sat down, and she purposefully opened her purse and slipped in a gloved hand and took out the money purse and gave me sixpence. And I was really, that was a lot of money. And I always remember that. And so, you know, sometimes I will tell kids to get out of their seats if there's someone around. You know, I'm a youthful 70-year-old, but, you know, sometimes they just ignore them and you say, hey, get up, and then they will, you know. You know, if an older man than me when I was young would give me his seat, I would still sit down because, you know, it was the way they were trained, really, that you had to give a lady a seat, and it was good. But I did have one more little thing about sick leave.
0: What do you have?
8: I worked in Switzerland in the last century, and if you were sick on a Monday or a Friday, you had to provide a sick
0: certificate. So it was, they identified Mondays and Fridays. Susanna, thank you so much for your call. I appreciate it.
8: Pleasure. Thank you. Bye.
0: It's very interesting. Susanna brings up, you know, wearing hats and gloves. I noticed recently, I was watching Sale of the Century on YouTube. Don't ask me why. It was a late night. I was deep in a YouTube scroll. I used to watch it all the time in the 90s. And I noticed something that you don't see anymore. Everyone, all the men were wearing suits on TV, and that was as recently as the 90s. Now, you know, you look on any TV show, no one dresses up anymore for the TV, except for Guy Montgomery's Spelling Bee, where I think they're all doing it somewhat ironically in the 70s suits, as is the style of the show. But yeah, where have suits gone? People used to wear them everywhere, and now maybe it's just weddings and funerals. Is that the only time you wear a suit? I guess, especially in Queensland, it might be too hot to wear a suit, and maybe that's the issue, but I don't know. Hey, coming up before 3 o'clock, we have your Tuesday afternoon trivia. Please get your thumbs at the ready to call and your brains at the ready to answer. But before we get there, here's a song. It's Whitesnake. Here I go again on 612 ABC across Brisbane and Queensland.

0: That's White Snake. Here I go again on 612 ABC Brisbane and Queensland. Tuesday trivia is coming up before 3 p.m. Right now, though, this was an issue that got a lot of people talking on 612 ABC Breakfast this morning. Are you one of many, many people who get up early to start your day with a run? Well, Brisbane mum, Kate, is one of them, and she's done it for years and has always enjoyed the early heart starter. Except for yesterday.
1: I actually thought, you know what, I think today is going to be the day and I might not make it home to my family today. And I have never been as terrified.
0: That was Kate speaking to fellow runner Kat Feeney and Bill McDonald on 612 ABC Breakfast. And here's why Kate didn't think she would make it home.
1: Yesterday morning, I was going for my normal run, minding my own business. And I was approached by a car who proceeded to stalk and follow me for some time during my run. The person in the car wound down their window and they were saying some very awful things to me. Luckily, I was near a local Woolworths, which is lit up early in the morning, and there's a local McDonald's. So I ran towards the light and towards people, and luckily the individual who was following me did a U-turn and sped off in the other direction. So I'm hoping that, you know, going towards people and towards the busyness has actually scared him off. And then I had to get myself back to my car, which was another probably 2 kilometres away, which was a terrifying journey.
0: Kate went on to call out Queensland Police for the way she says her complaint was handled.
1: I took some time. I've had some experiences before with reporting these types of things where my concerns haven't been taken seriously. So I was hesitant to report this again. But it gets to the point where this behaviour shouldn't be normalised. And I don't know what it's going to take to have my voice heard and have other women's voices heard who this thing has happened before as well.
2: What reaction did you get from the police, Kate?
1: It took a little while until I found a station and an officer who actually took my details. And then from there, they have said that this information will be put to a team and that it will be investigated. But it took 3 police officers at 3 separate phone calls to have that happen.
0: And since raising the situation on social media, Kate has come to realise she's definitely not alone.
1: The harrowing thing is that nearly every woman who has commented on the post or reached out to me personally, this has happened too.
3: Mm.
1: So it's not just me. It is multiple women on multiple occasions in multiple locations that this is happening to, all the while we're just trying to mind our own business and do something that we love. You have to think of so many different aspects. I wear my hair in a bun so my ponytail can't be pulled. I wear a tight shirt so my shirt can't be grabbed. You're just living in a constant state of fear, and it's realistic, even just walking around during the daytime. You know, I'm calculating risks all the time. I'm looking over my shoulder. I'm looking for danger. I have 2 beautiful young children, and walking down the street with them, as if my female brain is constantly scanning, you know, if there's someone behind that tree, is someone following me. It's just got to the point where it's not okay, and I shouldn't be living my life like that.
0: In response to Kat and Bill's interview with Kate, Queensland Police provided 612 ABC Breakfast with a statement saying the Queensland Police is aware of an incident in Birkdale on the 6th of July. Everyone has the right to feel safe. The QPS is focused on ensuring community safety and takes reports of suspicious behaviour seriously. To report suspicious incidents or behaviour, Police Link is available 24 hours a day at www.police.qld.gov.au/reporting. 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
0: It is 2:45 on your Tuesday afternoon. It's time for our Tuesday trivia. It kicks off with a qualifying question. So if you'd like to play, you need to answer this question on 1300 222 612. On this day in 1984, Prince started a 5-week run at number 1 in the US singles chart with When Doves Cry. The song was written for the movie Purple Rain for a scene where Prince's character is trying to work through difficulties with his parents and lover. Listen closely to this bit of the song. Maybe I'm just like my father, too bold. Maybe I'm just like my mother. For today's trivia qualifying question, I want to know, why are you just like Prince's mother? If you can complete the lyric, call now on 1-300-222-612. Would you like to hear it again? Maybe I'm just like my father, too bold. Maybe I'm just like my mother. According to Prince, why are you just like Prince's mother? Do you know? Call now, 1-300-222-612.
3: Do you know the next Australian of the Year? 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
0: It is 612 ABC, Brisbane and Queensland, as I'm furiously, Jay, our producer who's just joined us in studio. Jay, I'm furiously going through my papers in front of me trying to find the trivia questions. So that's not how this works. You have our trivia questions.
5: I do. No cheating, Zach, please.
0: Our qualifying question on 1-300-222-612 was, how are you just like Prince's mother? We have Suzanne giving us a call on 1-300-222-612. Do you have the answer, Suzanne?
6: Yes. She's never satisfied.
0: Is that right, Jay?
5: Let's find out.
0: Is the answer, she's never satisfied? Maybe you're just like my mother. She's never satisfied. Correct. Why do we scream at each other? Is Suzanne still there? This is what it sounds like when the doves fly. Suzanne briefly dropped out, but you're right. Congratulations. Well done. You have earned the right to play. Now, I think, Suzanne, we go head-to-head. Jay is stepping in for Andrew as our quiz master. Let's use our names as our buzzers. And I think if I drop out, then it's just all you, Suzanne, until you can't answer one. And then if you can't answer it, we go to another caller on 1-300.
6: Trivia comp. I just jumped in the car and the radio came on.
0: Yeah, you're answering a question to get into trivia. Well, it seems like you're pretty good at trivia.
6: I don't think so, but I'll give it a go.
0: That number, 1-300-222-612, if you'd like to play. Jay, take it away. What's our first question?
5: Fantastic. We always choose a theme. This week I've chosen the theme blue. So hopefully you know a thing or two about the colour blue. Question one, the TV show Bluey features a family of anthropomorphic dogs. There's the titular Bluey, her sister Bingo, dad Bandit, and mum, who is named what?
0: Well, I could get any Bluey question, Suzanne. I'm sorry, this is probably the one topic that no one could beat me with, but I'll give you a second if you want to have a crack at it, Suzanne.
6: No, I have no idea. My kids have all grown up and I've never watched Bluey.
0: Hey, thanks so much for your call. This is how confident I am, Jay. I'm going to hang up on Suzanne. Ellie is next on the line. Ellie, you sit tight for a second because the mum in Bluey is called Chili.
7: Oh, it's Chili.
0: Is that right, Jay?
5: That is correct. Chili is Bluey and Bandit's mother. She works in airport security and she's the only member of the Healer family who's not a blue healer. She's a red healer.
0: Oh.
5: Which I think makes Bluey and Banjo.
0: Oh, is it Eli? Sorry. Is Eli on our phone line there?
8: Yeah, I'm here.
0: Hey, Eli. You got a question to answer up next. Jay was just finishing the end of that question. Chili is a red healer. Is that right, Jay?
5: That is right. Yes. Question two. There's quite a few blues around at the moment as we prepare for game three of the State of Origin. It's a tournament that's been happening in some form or another since the first clash in Lang Park in Brisbane on July 8th, 1980. Who won that first match?
0: I think I know the answer to this as well, Eli. Do you? I mean, it's 50-50. You can have a crack if you want.
8: Could you say that again?
5: Sure thing. So tomorrow is the State of Origin, Queensland versus New South Wales. It's a tournament that's been happening in some form or another since 1980. Who won the first game?
8: New South Wales.
5: That is Incorrect. I'm so sorry.
0: Sorry, Eli. Thanks for your call. If you'd like to play, 1-300-222-612 is our number. It was Queensland, and that kicked off the whole thing because we were like the little brother, the little sibling, who they never paid any attention to up above the border, but they kept stealing our players to play in the competition down in Sydney. Is it a junior? Who do I have on the line here?
9: My name is Junior.
0: Junior, sorry. Are you ready for our third question, Junior?
9: Bring it on, please.
2: Let's go.
5: Blue whales are the largest animals on planet Earth. They reach up to 33 metres long and weigh up to 200 tonnes. That's the weight of 1.2 Sydney Opera Houses. Is it true or false that their heart is the size of a small car?
9: I would say that that is true.
0: Oh, no, sorry. Hang on. Is that not correct? I thought it was like the size of a punch buggy. I had always heard that. Is that not right, Jay?
5: It is false. It is a common myth that a blue whale's heart is as big as a car, but a blue whale's heart is about 5 feet long, 4 feet wide, 5 feet tall. For reference, the smallest Harley Davidson is about 7 feet long, so much smaller than a car.
9: Oh. Okay, no worries.
0: Hey, Junior, thanks so much for playing. If you'd like to join our trivia, 1-300-222-612 this afternoon. All blue themed. We've had a question about Bluey. We've had a question about the New South Wales Blues and blue whales. Jay, let's give out our next question. The number to call, 1-300-222-612.
5: Fantastic. This one is a musical trivia question. So I'm sure you know this song, Zach, if we could play a little bit of the song that I have lined up.
0: Yep. Is it a blue-eyed song?
5: It is a blue-eyed song.
0: All right, let's have a listen to this.

0: So this version of Behind Blue Eyes was released by Limp Bizkit in 2003, but of course it is a cover of a song from 1971 by which band?
1: Which band is this a cover of? 1-300-222-612.

0: Well, did you say it was from the 70s, Jay?
1: 1971.
0: And is it a well-known band or act?
1: It is a well-known band.
0: I'm going to bow out here. I don't know. Is it in the same style? I'm going to say it's not.
1: It is. It's sort of the same style. Okay. I think Limp Bizkit sort of turned up the notch a little bit.
0: As they generally do.
1: We can play a little bit of the original. Maybe that will help people out.
0: Let's go to Alan, who thinks he has the answer on 1-300-222-612. What is it, Alan?
2: Is it the Who?
1: It is.
0: It is the Who. No one knows what it's like. Hang on, wrong one.

0: I think that makes, Alan, you the winner of our trivia competition this afternoon. Congratulations.
1: Oh, thanks very much.
0: All you had to do was call up and say two words.
1: Yeah, well,
0: so
1: all that easy.
0: Hey, stay on the line and we'll get you something from our famously average prize cupboard. Thank you so much, Jay, for stepping in as quizmaster for Andrew this afternoon. And let's get your people's pick on. We've been asking you to pick between Dr. Hook and Bananarama, and you have come back and selected Dr. Hook. Walk right in. So for your 3 p.m. pickup, your mood booster this afternoon... Here it is, Dr. Hook, Walk Right In on 612 ABC Brisbane and Queensland.

0: very much for the last few hours. Zach, you're with Bern Young on ABC Gold Coast now.
1: Bellingham on top, they're all the devils. Helemaal not and.
0: I've got no idea what he just said, but I'm going to assume it's something to do with Belgium beating the USA and booting them out of the World Cup. Were you watching that game? I don't even think the president of the United States can have any say now on the outcome. We'll see why everybody seemed to want Belgium to win. And yes, we will meet a local Gold Coaster with Belgian roots who was very excited. Who will be the most excited tomorrow night?
2: Oh yeah, come on Maroons!
3: Wait, what colour is our team again?
2: Maroon!
4: Maroon?
5: Yeah, it's like purple.
3: Where's your mum?
5: Mum's on the blue team, because she was born a long way from here.
4: Come on the Blues! We're gonna flog ya!
2: Boo!
3: Dad, don't boo Mum.
0: You know it's big when even Bluey gets into the decider. The last full day of prep for the big decider at Lang Park tomorrow night. You'll hear from both coaches later and, well, possibly more importantly, we're getting footy snacks sorted early when Kim McCosker gives you some recipe ideas very soon. And then we might have to work off all that food. So we'll feel the burn where variety will be the spice of life this afternoon. Stay with me. I'll be back after the news.

0: ABC News, good afternoon. I'm Michael Bausch. The Prime Minister and his Solomon Islands counterpart have formed a united diplomatic front in Honiara in the wake of China's surprise South Pacific missile test. Caitlin Maloney reports.
1: Prime Minister Anthony Albanese has labelled China's missile test as provocative as he addressed media in Solomon Islands following a speech for the nation's Independence Day. Mr. Albanese says he's made Australia's concerns with China clear and believes the country should have provided 48 hours' notice before conducting the test. Solomon Islands Prime Minister Matthew Wale has also been critical of China's actions, describing it as not something a friend does. Mr. Wale says the test is further evidence for a regional security pact with Australia. Beijing says the launch was a routine annual test and complied with international law.
0: The Queensland government insists the state's youth detention centres will cope when new bail-breaching laws kick in. Here's state political reporter Jack Mackay.
2: Youth offenders who commit serious crimes will face mandatory jail time under new laws the state government will introduce before the end of the year. Groups such as the Australian Workers Union and the Youth Advocacy Centre have warned Queensland's detention centres are already under pressure, but Youth Justice Minister Laura Gerber has sought to hose down those concerns, pointing to the recent opening of the Wacol Youth Remand Centre.
3: We have ensured that the capacity is there. By opening Wacol, that's increased our detention centre capacity by 25%.
2: As of this morning, there were 30 children in the state's police watch houses.
0: A 19-year-old man has died in a workplace accident in central Queensland. Emergency services were called to a property at Mount Alma, west of Gladstone, yesterday afternoon after reports an all-terrain vehicle had crashed. Police are assisting workplace health and safety inspectors. A report will be prepared for the coroner. The political future of the Philippines' vice president hangs in the balance as an historic parliamentary tribunal hears details of a suspected plot to murder the nation's president. His Southeast Asia correspondent, Tim Swanston.
4: The Philippine Senate is conducting an impeachment trial against Vice President Sara Duterte. The House of Representatives impeached her earlier this year, and the trial will hear evidence on allegations including misuse of confidential funds, unexplained wealth, bribery and corruption, and alleged assassination threats. The trial is expected to take months. If found guilty, she could be barred from holding and running for office, which could shape the 2028 presidential election, with Duterte already holding a favourable lead in the polls. Tim Swanston, ABC News, Manila.
0: The NRL has locked in a whopping $5.3 billion broadcast deal. The massive seven-year media package hooks long-term partners Channel 9 and Foxtel into a new contract extension. It's the most lucrative media rights package in Australian sporting history. ARL Commission boss Peter Vlandis used today's announcement to take a swipe at the AFL.
5: In the past 5 years, we have changed the game, effectively doubling the audience. So that was our strategy. Before we went to market, we needed to have something to sell. Don't listen to what other people tell you, especially some down south. We are the number one viewed sport in Australia.
0: And the Maroons coach says his squad has put in the hard yards and is ready to deliver in tomorrow night's Origin decider.

0: Queensland has all the momentum going into the Lang Park blockbuster, with local history heavily favouring the home side. Billy Slater says there's a growing sense of self-belief within the team.
1: It's been building throughout the series, and you know, the last 9 days have been, you know, worked really well. Look, at the end of the day, I can sit here and say whatever I want, but at the end of the day, tomorrow night is the only thing that counts.
0: Queensland's weather, isolated showers continuing tomorrow in the far west and the east, widespread at times about the north tropical coast. Fine or mostly fine conditions for the rest of the state. Brisbane's temperature range, 12 to 22. Ipswich, 9 to 22. The Gold Coast, 12 to 21. And the Sunshine Coast, 13 to 20. Looking further ahead, a few showers expected for the southeast on Thursday and Friday, fine conditions for Saturday. On Moreton Bay, southerly winds 15 to 20 knots, seas around 1 metre. For more news, head to news.abc.net.au.
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3: Well, hello there on this rather cold Tuesday. I was just having a look at the temperature down at the airport. It's a good 4 degrees colder than it's saying, which puts us down at about 13 degrees at 3 o'clock in the afternoon. Oh, we're not used to that as Gold Coasters, are we? Perhaps it's got you jumping online going, I need a cozy getaway somewhere in the country, maybe farm stay.
4: So if more councils could do that, there are opportunities there now, and there is the encouragement and support from state government. So let's make it happen.
3: Did you know that a new network of farmers have combined to look at the issues that are stopping them from taking advantage of what they call agritourism, and you and I probably say is a country or farm stay? So what is happening just out in the scenic rim, and what will make a difference to this emerging light when it comes to the future of tourism? And certainly on a day like today, maybe you're thinking, oh, I mean, I do love the Gold Coast, but maybe a winter getaway is what I need out in the hills somewhere. More to come on that. Also, what is this Belgian fan saying?
5: Bellingen on top, they're all the devils. Helemaal naar de einde.
3: Do you like our chocolate? Yes. No. Do you like our beer? Yes. Actually, we like both. Do you like our team's chances of getting further into this World Cup after ousting? And this has been an interesting point too, the USA today. Why is it that everyone seemed to be going for the Belgian team? They have got through our World Cup specialist, I'll call him, Mick Radojkovic, back on air with you today, and he'll take you through that, and he'll decipher exactly what our Belgian fan is saying this afternoon as well. Also, we're getting in early on the State of Origin snacks, and Kim McCosker, who likes to keep things simple with four simple ingredients, will have some ideas for you as you snack out during the big game, the decider, tomorrow night.
6: From your porch to Parliament House and the world beyond, news you trust, conversations that count. ABC Gold Coast.
3: I mentioned those cool temperatures. Let's just have a look and see whether we've got much of the shower activity. Again, it's sort of just skimming the edge of the coast. Most of the more moderate, I'll call them, to heavy falls are happening out to sea. But we are just getting a little bit of shower activity, more likely just at that Tweed Heads end of the Gold Coast. And the temperatures have been, yeah, really quite cold. So currently at the airport, this is at Coolangatta, it's officially 18 degrees. It's just popped up to a feels like temperature of 15, even though it was 13 a moment ago. The Seaway is also feeling like 15, but it's officially 18 degrees out there in Boat Desert. It's closer to 20 degrees officially, but again, take at least 4 degrees off that because these...

the wind chill is really making a difference. Up in Brisbane, they're sitting on 22 degrees, and Byron's just fallen off the map at the moment. Sorry about that, Byron. I can't quite see that far, and we'll see if we can get the latest temp for Canungra and the mountain as well. Yeah, 18 degrees for Canungra, 15 degrees on Tambourine Mountain. I'd take a few degrees off for all of those this afternoon. 9 past 3 now on ABC Gold Coast.

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1: Saturday breakfast.
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3: Oh, mate. My actual greatest fear is that this goes to penalties.
2: While you're working on the race. 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
1: Saturday morning from 6 on ABC Gold Coast.
0: Yeah, Mick Radojkovic sitting in the chair for Tom Forbes while he's away during July on Saturday mornings. And the man himself joins me on Drive, of course. Hello, Mick.
3: Oh, wow. That was really an experience on Saturday morning. Trying to do live radio whilst a penalty shootout is happening with the Socceroos. If I can do radio in those circumstances, I can do anything, right?
0: I actually tuned in because despite the fact that I told you on Friday, I don't know, I value my sleep. I don't know if I'll get up. I did get up. I watched the whole game. And then I thought, oh, Mick's going to be losing his mind. How is he going to go to air? And then I listened for like the first 2 minutes and I went, I'm losing my mind. I can't listen to the radio and watch the TV. So I'm assuming you got by because I heard you by the end of the show and you were still
3: alive. Yeah, I was still there. Desh did want to just live commentate the game, but I thought, no, Desh, we've got to actually do other things.
0: We've got other things to do here. Mind you, but you're back on the radio and you're talking about the World Cup again.
3: I know, I can't
0: help myself. Today we have all been Belgian, have we?
3: Well, we have. I haven't seen as much sort of one-sided parochialism as I have today against America, I'm afraid. I'm apologies to anyone American out there, and of course this isn't anything personal, but after Donald Trump seemingly was involved in the overturning of a red card suspension over the last couple of days, which

0: No one thought it could happen. It just doesn't happen. FIFA does not change the rules on red cards and suspensions.
1: So just for those who don't understand, if you get a red card, you are out for a game.
0: Yeah.
1: No two ways about it.
0: At least one game. If it's really bad, then you might be out for more than one game.
1: But you're absolutely out for one.
0: Exactly. And it's the same if you get a couple of yellow cards in a row. You also get suspended for the next game. It's just the rule that is part of the tournament. So
1: one of the US players got a red card, should have been out of the game for, yeah. And are they a key and integral player?
0: Yeah, they're a really important striker. You know, they're a really important player for the American team, one of their best. He did a foul, clearly a foul. Everyone has said it's a fair red card, but Trump himself said he called the FIFA boss, Infantino, after the game and said, does this have to be a red card? And then all of a sudden FIFA comes out and says, oh, we're suspending the suspension for the red card. And Trump's like, oh, well, I might have talked to the FIFA guy. And then the whole world just went, what is going on? The integrity of FIFA and the tournament as a whole was really put on the line, which is why when it came to today's game, everyone just went, well, America maybe don't deserve to win this game.
1: And then Belgium went, no, well, we're just not going to let you win this game. Is that
0: well,
1: what happened?
0: Right. And at the end of the day, it wouldn't have mattered if Balogun played or did not play because Belgium just blew USA off the park.
2: The USA didn't really take charge, and Belgium did. De Ketelaere, the path to the quarterfinals opens up for Belgium. The USA briefly took their eyes off the prize. Nicola Rasca made the ball his and made the chance for De Ketelaere.
1: That audio thanks to SBS, of course, and that was just the beginning, wasn't it? Yeah. Eventually, how many goals did Belgium get?
0: 4-1, and it's got to be said the US goal was a little bit lucky. It was off a free kick and it sort of deflected in off a Belgium head. So, look. Well done to the US, firstly, for getting to the round of 16. They've done a great job. They're hosting the tournament. For us to get this far into the tournament without some sort of controversy regarding Trump has probably been pretty good. So we've gotten to the year, and, well, Belgium really did deserve the win, and they go on to the quarterfinals up against Spain on Saturday.
1: Yeah, I said that, you know, perhaps we were all Belgian today. Some people are actually Belgian.
0: Yes, they are.
1: They really are Belgian. Well, they're Australian Belgian because, in fact, he's a very well-known local chocolatier.
0: Oh, that's right. We've spoken to him before on the show, Bern. He called himself the number one stirrer at the Belgian Delights Chocolate Factory. Which I really liked. Dominic Verstreken is his name. And yes, of course, he was watching it this morning and I had a little chat to him earlier.
3: Look, it was a great victory in the end there. Egypt was a little bit tough and tight and didn't think we were going to make it, but this one was very clear.
0: It was very clear. And I must say, I've been following the whole World Cup and Belgium haven't really been that great. They've been a bit average so far this tournament, but they've really turned it around with a 4-1 victory over the States in America. Are you feeling pretty proud right now to be Belgian?
3: Oh, yeah, for sure, for sure. Look, they went in and they actually struck a pretty good group in the group stage, and I guess Belgium and a lot of other nations thought Belgium would breeze through their group, but as it turned out, it wasn't really like that at all. So Belgium did have some form. They're going well. They got some great players, but they couldn't quite convert in the group stage, but they're probably hitting their form at the right time.
0: Well, that's right. You're getting better and better. How did it feel coming into this game with all of the controversy over Balogun and the red card and it being overturned? I'm sure you got a lot of people saying, hey, we're following your team today. Did you get a lot of that?
3: Yeah, for sure. For sure. It felt like everybody was on our side. And the only people that were supporting the USA was the USA, people in the USA. So,
0: were you feeling pretty worked up about it, or did you sort of not mind, you know, in the end of the day it's one player and, you know, if they play it's fine or not, but what was your opinion?
3: No, that's right, it's just one player, and what will be, we're not going to change anything. We just got to get on the paddock and do what we did, and you know, the soccer gods looked after us.
0: Is that a bit of a Belgian trait, just to sort of, you know, take things as they are, not get too worked up?
3: Yeah, as long as there's a cold beer and some chocolate involved, there's no problem.
0: Oh, I love that. I love that. So, like I say, everyone's looking for a team to follow. Now that the Socceroos have been knocked out, we're trying to find a team that we want to go all the way. Can Belgium do it? They're playing Spain next.
3: Get on
0: next.
3: Belgium. Get on Belgium. Get on all the way. Let's go. Spain next. That'll be a different kettle of fish, but we can do it. We can do it.
0: All right. I love the confidence. I love the confidence. Were you sort of lining up where to watch the games? Have you been watching them anywhere particular or just sort of keeping track of it online?
3: Well, there's actually a Belgian brewery in on Narang Southport Road called Madoc Beer.
0: Right.
3: And they've been hosting a few of the games there. Some of the games are a bit too early in the morning, so it's a bit of a private function, bit of a private viewing, if you like. But I'm sure they can make some adjustments with these bigger games coming up, and we'll all be Saturday morning, I believe, at 5 a.m.
0: Well, yeah, it's a bit early for a beer, isn't it?
3: Well, look, it depends. You know, if we go 2-1 up at halftime, you know, it might be time for a beer.
0: Yeah.
3: Because back home in Belgium, it's something like, you know, 10, 11 o'clock at night. So that's okay.
0: Well, that's right. As I say, it's beer o'clock somewhere. That's fine.
3: That's right.
0: Well, Dom, appreciate you letting us know how it feels from a Belgian perspective to get through to the quarterfinals up against Spain. We are all Belgian today. I was trying to work out some Flemish words. Can you speak some Flemish for us?
3: Yes, I can. Belligen on top. They're all the devils. Helemaal. Not the Anders.
0: What does that mean?
3: The Red Devils on top all the way to the end.
1: We finally worked out what he said. Might be too early for beer, but it'll never be too early for Belgian chocolate if we do get on the Belgian bandwagon now that they are through to the next round of the World Cup. Thanks so much to Dom Verstreken. Chatting there to Mick Radojkovic.
4: 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Traffic.
1: I'm team Belgian chocolate, Brad. I don't know about you. Hello.
5: Yeah, I'm not sure yet. Not sure.
1: Haven't made up your mind. I know you're team blue, that's for sure.
5: Absolutely.
1: That's tomorrow night. Tomorrow night. Hey, actually, we're just about to get the good word on decider snacks. I mean, there's no game of football unless there's some sort of snacking involved. So Kim McCosker's got us covered on what could serve up to 8 people, she says, if you're getting a crowd around to watch it on telly tomorrow night.
5: There we go. All right. That's a good tip, actually. Oh. I'm very boring. I usually do the sausage rolls.
1: Come on. There's nothing wrong with sausage rolls, but I can promise you this is not sausage rolls.
5: Oh, that's good. That's good. Okay. All right.
1: What's happening with the roads?
5: Might go a bit gourmet. At the moment, busy on the M1 out of Brisbane, A-Mile Plains, right through to Daisy Hill. Northbound is busy as well through Yatala, Beenleigh, Logan Home and Slakes Creek. Southbound generally busy as well between Upper Kuruma, Helens Vale and Gavin. Locally, it is heavy between Mudra Bay and Narang. We do have a breakdown northbound after Hope Island Road at Oxenford as well. Just take it easy in that stretch. But yeah, that Mudra Bay northbound stretch to Narang is slow. No crashes or breakdowns through there. Bermuda Street southbound, busy around Varsity Lakes. Northbound heavy around Clear Island Waters. Gold Coast Highway heavy both ways around Thomas Drive and Thomas Drive eastbound through Chevron Island and Surface Paradise is slow. Smith Street heavy from Olsen Avenue and from Parkers Drive to Olsen Avenue right through to the M1. And Brisbane Road outbound is heavy between Olsen Avenue and Arundel Drive at Arundel. Some minor delays and starting to build around Discovery Drive at Helen Vale, but very heavy around the shopping centre this afternoon. Oxley Drive northbound, a little bit of stop-start around Paradise Point. I'm Brad from ATN, back after 3:30 on 91.7 ABC Gold Coast.
1: Thank you very much, Brad. Jenny on the text line, listening on ABC Listen this afternoon, because you are not on the Gold Coast. You are really feeling the chill. I mentioned earlier that we've had this chill factor today, knocking our temperatures down at least 3 or 4 degrees. And she says, you think it's cold here/there. I'm entering Antarctica conditions, flying to Melbourne and Bendigo. Real feel this morning down in Bendigo was -3.2. God help me, Jenny says. Jenny? Go down there, do whatever you need to do, and then get back here, and hopefully we'll have some warm weather for you when you return. Although, as I look ahead, another shower or two tomorrow, shower or two on Thursday, same for Friday. Looks like it could ease off a little bit, slight chance of a shower by the weekend, and then we're back to sunny conditions next week. But still staying pretty cool by the looks of things, only a top of 22 degrees when that sun finally does come back out for us.
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1: 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Hello.
6: Go Queenslander. Although, you know, yeah, the Gold Coast is sort of precariously situated on the border.
1: I've got a lot of Blues supporters around me constantly, so it's nice to have a Queensland supporter on the show. They're few and far between, Kim. I don't know what it is.
6: Wow, really? Anyway, I mean, they've been good games, but I don't know. I sort of feel like it's going to be a Queensland victory.
1: We're going to hear from the coaches next hour, so let's see what each of them are saying one day out from the decider. We're getting a day ahead so that you can get to the shops, buy what you need in order to have the best football snacks for State of Origin, decider game three, and we better stop at the baker by the looks of things because I'm going to need a cob bread loaf. What are we making?
6: All hail the cob loaf, Bern, is, you know, the boys are coming over, my sons, and they're like, can you please make a cob, Mum? And I'm like, well, which one? And they're like, we don't care, just make a cob. So there's so many variations, but I had a packet of spring vegetable soup mix in the cupboard, and I thought, okay, well, that's all I need with some sour cream and either fresh or frozen spinach, whichever you have or want. And those three ingredients come together to make a really, really nice. Have you ever made the spinach cob?
1: I've never used the spring vegetable soup. Is that just like, you're talking like just a cup of soup or?
6: Like a packet of French onion soup.
1: Oh, yeah, okay.
6: Spring vegetable soup mix. So it's right side by side usually. And it's, really lovely. So this one, for example, I use 500 grams of frozen spinach because it's really, really cheap, Bern. And you just get your spinach, put it into a colander and you just sort of like let it all, thaw out, and then you've got to actually wring it of excess liquid. So you can use that. I often just wring it into or let it thaw out and let it drip into a saucepan and use it as the base of a gravy mix the following day, but it's really nice. But wring out all of your frozen 500 grams of frozen spinach and then add that to a 500 gram tub of sour cream and then the contents of a 35 gram packet of spring vegetable soup mix. Bit of cracked pepper. You don't need any additional salt, but cracked pepper. Mix it all up. And then at that point, Bern, honestly, if you had some red capsicum or some spring onions, you could cut, chop and add them to the mixture as well. But just as it is, the frozen spinach, sour cream and spring vegetable soup mix are really nice filling for this cob.
1: Are we putting it in the oven?
6: So then you've got to have your cob, which is a round bowl sort of like loaf of bread.
1: Yeah.
6: You cut the lid from it, you get a baking tray, just a tray, line it with some paper, preheat your oven to 180 degrees, and then you cut the lid from the loaf, break the lid into pieces, and then scoop out about two-thirds of the filling. You break that filling into pieces as well, but what you want to do is leave a sort of soft, plump wall in your bread bowl of about 2 centimetres thick, into which you pour the mixture of the frozen spinach, sour cream and spring vegetable soup mix. And then you just with the bowl and the filling, you bake that first in your oven for 15 to 20 minutes or just until lightly brown. You remove it from the oven and then you scatter the lid and the bread pieces onto the baking tray and return that to the oven and bake for another 10 minutes or until those sort of bread pieces and the lid are nice and golden and crispy because they're what you're going to use as kind of the bread dippers.
1: Oh, this is sounding so good. Do I have to wait for Origin Decider or could we just try this out tonight? Just practice tonight, right? Practice tonight and then have it again when visitors pop over to watch the game. What do you think?
6: And then absolutely, but and then regardless of the outcome, you have a winner in your house tomorrow night, regardless of the outcome. Doesn't matter who you're going for, you have a winner in your spinach cob. So very popular, very tasty. And then to serve, I just sprinkle it with some, like fresh chives or fresh spring onion or something. Just
1: to
6: get a nice
1: just to make it look, yeah, exactly. And you could use fresh spinach, couldn't you? You don't have to use
6: 100%.
1: Yeah.
6: No, 100% you can. No, definitely. So whatever takes your fancy. But just because it's frozen spinach, don't think it's any less. I mean, obviously fresh is best, but there is a lot of nutritional dynamite in frozen spinach as well. So don't be scared off by that.
1: No, it's more just a question of can I use up the spinach that I recently bought? So I just wanted to double check that without having to reach into the freezer. This is sounding too good, and I do think it requires practice before tomorrow night's game. So let's see how we go. Any other just tiny little differentiations that you could make easily? Just change it up for a different packet soup, or like what would you do just for a slight deviation?
6: This comes from, I think maybe my Nana. Remember Nana used to make a corn relish dip? Do you remember those?
1: Yeah. That's so,
6: the sour cream and the jar of corn relish. And then she would always chop in some cornichons or capsicum or spring onion, whatever she had. But you could do that. You could do your 300 grams or 400 grams of sour cream, 250 grams, like a little jar of corn relish, I think comes in about 250 grams, whatever veggies you've got. And that could be a really nice variation as well. So think of Nana's
1: old cob, we'll call time. It.
6: Yeah, corn relish dip. We're making a corn relish cob, so that's also really delectable.
1: We'll call this one Kim's cob, that's for sure, as we wait for a decider tomorrow night. We've got the snacks sorted. Lovely to have you on Drive as always. Thank you.
6: Thank you, Bern, and go Queensland.
1: Go Queensland.
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1: Yeah, he's a Blues supporter, but we'll still tune in from 5 o'clock regardless. Oh, here's another Blues supporter, Mick Radojkovic, back in with the latest news headlines. Hello.
0: Hello. Headlines first. The Prime Minister and his Solomon Islands counterpart have formed a united diplomatic front in Honiara in the wake of China's surprise South Pacific missile test. Prime Minister Anthony Albanese has labelled China's missile test as provocative as he addressed media in Solomon Islands following a speech for the nation's Independence Day. Mr. Albanese says he's made Australia's concerns with China clear and believes the country should have provided 48 hours notice before conducting the test. Solomon's Islands Prime Minister Matthew Wale has also been critical of China's actions, describing it as not something a friend does. Mr. Wiley says the test is further evidence for a regional security pact with Australia. Beijing says the launch was a routine annual test and complied with international law. The Queensland government insists that youth detention centres will cope when new bail bridging laws kick in. Youth offenders who commit serious crimes will face mandatory jail time under new laws the state government will introduce before the end of the year. Groups such as the Australian Workers Union and the Youth Advocacy Centre have warned Queensland's detention centres are already under pressure. But Youth Justice Minister Laura has sought to hose down those concerns, pointing to the recent opening of the Wacol Youth Remand Centre. As a government, we have ensured that the capacity is there, she says. By opening Wacol, they have increased the detention centre capacity by 25%. Gold Coast Council officers are investigating a construction site at Palm Beach after industrial water runoff heavily stained a local canal. Dewatering at the $68 million wide-rise building development on 6th Avenue has led to the nearby canal to turn rust-coloured. A spokesperson for the council says officers have been out to conduct testing to ensure the discharge water complies with relevant approvals. The site is subject to a development approval under council as well as a dewatering monitoring plan. If council finds the water to be in breach of the approval, penalty infringements may be enforced, with fines of up to $3,500 for an individual and $17,000 for a corporation. The NRL has finalised the largest media rights partnership in Australian sporting history, securing a landmark $5.3 billion broadcast deal. That means Channel 9 and Foxtel have retained the rights for a seven-year period, keeping the Origin on free-to-air TV. 9 will broadcast 3 NRL and NRL games each week, with all games, aside from Origin and the Grand Final, also on Fox. Australian Rugby League Commission Chairman Peter Volandis says the historic achievement delivers a 90% boost to the game's annual cash revenue. And in Wimbledon, well, Alex Diminor couldn't stick around past the quarterfinals, again, into the quarters, sorry. He lost in straight sets to Italian ninth seed Flavio Cobolli in the fourth round of Wimbledon. He says that this loss is truly gut-wrenching, and it is for all of us fans too, because it seems like Alex is always promising so much and gets so well in the first week of these Grand Slams and then sort of has a big loss, and then that's sort of it for him. But it's sort of Wimbledon's sort of taken a bit of a back seat for me this year.
1: Hasn't it?
0: I haven't watched as much as I would like to.
1: There's only so many hours in the day, isn't there? And when the World Cup's on, not to mention a decider tomorrow night in the state of Origin.
0: Australia, the women's cricket team won the T20 World Cup over the weekend as well.
1: Was that seven in a row?
0: Yeah.
1: That is so crazy and impressive, isn't it?
0: Did you see Sophie Molyneux from the cricket team was doing the warning on the balcony with the stump and pouring beer over her head? She was just trying to like mimic Shane Warne. It was really good.
1: Doing the warning.
0: That could actually mean
1: a lot of things, I reckon, doing the warning. But can I ask, Mick, do you use that app that you can download and use when you're doing parking in certain parts of the Gold Coast where you've got to pay for parking?
0: I only downloaded it. Well, since I moved here, I did download it and use it because I thought, it's quite handy. You can jump on and you can adjust your time while you're out. You don't have to run back and update the meter and all of that. So I thought it was quite a handy little app. Not really noticing what the fees were on it.
1: Yeah, well, that's the question. What are the fees now and what are they going to be? Because some users, and there's only one app that you can use on the Gold Coast. Other councils like Brisbane have a couple that you can choose from. Mm. I think, did you say that New South Wales or Sydney's, they developed their own?
0: That's right. They've got the Pay and Park app or something like that. And that's just
1: theirs.
0: Yeah, yeah.
1: So the question is, if you're paying for parking, you'd probably like to think that the money at least stays in the city and goes towards city infrastructure, like roads and that kind of thing, transport related. But are we indeed paying for somebody else's profits? And that's the question that one councillor says needs to be asked. She's asking council to take another look at the contracts with the Easy Park app. We'll take a look at that after 4 o'clock today. Thanks, Mick.
0: Thanks.
1: Speaking of being on the roads, checking your commute after this.

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1: 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Traffic.
0: Let's check your commute on a Tuesday afternoon. Hello, Brad.
2: Yeah, very good afternoon, Bern. We are seeing plenty of traffic on the M1 this afternoon as you make way from Mobile Plains to Daisy Hill and then from Upper Cooma right through to Helensvale and Gavin. Northbound's been congested between Mudjabar and Gavin and also into Brisbane through through Yatla and then from Logan Home through to Sachs Creek. Very heavy through there. There's a breakdown on the M1 southbound shoulder after Hope Island Road at Oxford, so just take it easy through there. That's still sitting there. We are seeing delays with Bidder Street Byways as you make way through Barstow Lakes. Northbound through Clear Island Waters has been heavy. Gold Coast Highway around Surfers Paradise and Thomas Drive. Thomas Drive eastbound has settled down a bit through there. Quite heavy at the moment on the Rain Broad Beach Road, heading westbound around Birmingham Road, so that's quite solid this afternoon as you make way through Carrara. Heavy on Smith Street from Olsen Avenue now. It has settled around Parkland's Drive, but slow right through to the M1, and Brisbane Road has been stop-start outbound between Olsen Avenue and Arundel Drive and approaching Discovery Drive at Helensvale, but mainly busy around the shopping centre precinct and Oxford Drive northbound stop-start through Paradise Point. I'm back from A10. More details before 4 on 91.7. Go Morocco.
0: Morocco, is that who are backing? Is it? Are you going Team Morocco?
2: Yeah, well, see, I was going for the Aussies, obviously. My dad was born in Scotland, so I was going for Scotland as well if Aussies did make it. But overall, I don't know, for some reason, I've watched a few games of Morocco and I really sort of started liking them. I thought, let's go Morocco in the early days. So, and I didn't realise, I haven't checked the scores for today and overnight. And I thought, Morocco's still in there. That's what I'm going for. That's why I was a bit
0: Morocco's
2: up in the
0: still
2: air
0: in there. They're up against France in the quarterfinals on, Friday, our time. I think it'll be not too early, 6 o'clock in the morning. That's actually quite doable, isn't it?
2: Go Morocco.
0: All right, go Morocco. Well, I think at the moment, I'm Team Belgium. And whether that changes, I guess it depends on whether Belgium continues in the cup or not. Thank you very much, Brad.
2: Yeah, good luck.
0: Yeah, good luck to you too.
3: The Beach Report.
0: Oh, I reckon it'd be a bit chilly out there on the beach today. That wind chill factor, Shane Barry, Acting Chief Lifeguard, hello.
4: Good afternoon, Bern. How are you?
0: You chose a good day to put the lifeguards through their paces. They're probably all reaching for their fleeces and their towels straight after the fitness test, I'd think.
4: Yeah, we kicked them off this morning down at Greenmount and it was a little bit fresh, definitely this morning, but it was great to see the lifeguards just get tested out, and we do that biannually. So all our staff will go do that test, and it's about a course which involves a swim, a run and a board, and they've got to do it under 26 minutes. So, yeah, good to see everyone get out there. And definitely some challenging conditions today. So, yeah, they did really well.
0: Yeah, well, that's right. We've still got – I'll just see if we've still got that large and powerful surf. Yeah, that's going to continue into tomorrow. They're still saying that. What are you seeing between the flags?
4: So I'm just down here at Burley at the moment, and we've still got that strong south wind. It's going to continue through the next couple of days. The swell's still about that metre and a half. It's still mostly going past the coast, so we aren't quite seeing it on the beaches as much. We've still got a little bit of tide left to go until 7:10 tonight, that low tide is. So just be mindful if you are going for a swim this afternoon. There is going to be a lot of unstable water moving, and just caution's definitely required if you are going to go for a swim. Water temperature is still quite nice at just under 21 degrees. So, yeah, please just check in with the lifeguards if you are going to go down for a swim this afternoon, and as always, get to those flagged areas.
0: Yeah, that's warmer in the water than it is, than it feels like outside. I'm just looking at these feels like temperatures down to sort of 15 degrees is what it feels like at the Seaway, and down to about 13 degrees is the feels like temp at the airport now. So that's chilly for us Gold Coasters, isn't it? 4:15 in the afternoon.
4: It absolutely is, and there's still some people swimming, so maybe just have

0: that towel or jacket nice and close and go have a hot shower after it. But it's quite nice in the water.
1: Yeah. Hey, on those fitness tests that they do, is there like an internal competition amongst the lifeguards as to who will be fastest?
0: I think it's not in terms of something that's specific, but I reckon there might be internal, in terms of everyone, there might be some little bragging rights going on.
1: Bragging rights, all right. And who got the bragging rights?
0: Well, it was a couple of young guys that definitely, it was actually the Australian Ironman champion who we have on our lifeguard beaches, in our lifeguard team. So I think he definitely had the calibre and he's definitely a great athlete. So he took the cake today.
1: Who's the Australian Ironman champion that you've got working for you?
0: Ethan Callahan.
1: Oh, geez, well, it's going to be tough work competing with Ethan.
0: Certainly is, but, you know, all our athletes, all our lifeguards have extreme levels of fitness, so it's great to see across the board. And, you know, in particular, Ethan, he's a great quality person and an exceptional athlete, that's for sure.
1: And he's got bragging rights in the fitness test of the lifeguards. Shane Barry, our acting chief lifeguard, thank you so much.
0: Take care, Ben.
1: Speaking of staying fit and healthy, have you got a favourite way to stay fit? Maybe you're a runner. I mean, we've just had the Festival of Running, of course, the marathon weekend here. Maybe you're a cyclist and that's what you do. You always, you know, pull on the Lycra and you just cycle. That's all you do. And maybe you do it multiple times a week, but nothing else. Well, firstly, I would say, you know, good work squeezing exercise into a busy life. But did you know that there's evidence, scientific evidence, you could live longer if you mix it up? In Feel the Burn, your weekly health and fitness session in a moment, how variety is more than just the spice of life.

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0: If nothing else, creatures of habit, aren't we? When you head out for a run or a walk, do you do the same loop or possibly the same circuit at the gym on exactly the same day? What if variety was not just the spice of life, but the stuff of a healthier life as well? We're looking at variety in your exercise routine. And of course, we're turning to our regular exercise physiologist and associate professor of clinical services at Bond Uni, Neil Chapman. Hello.
2: Hey, Bern.
0: You've brought in a mixtape for me today, a mixtape of exercise. So hang on, you're always saying that we should be consistent and consistency is key. So how are we adding variety and why?
2: Well, we're taking that next step now. So, yeah, I would say consistency is key, but it doesn't need to be the same thing. So I kind of think about this in terms of food. I'm a bit of a foodie myself, and you know, I like healthy foods, but you imagine we like apples. You know, most people like apples, but could you imagine just eating apples every day for every meal? And, you know, apples are wonderfully nutritious.
0: Apple a day keeps the doctor away, isn't that what they say?
2: Yep, that's exactly right. But if we think about exercise almost like a varied diet, then we need some of that variety because each of our different types of exercise give us a different type of benefit.
0: Okay, there's been some studies done on this, hasn't there? The British Medical Journal published a study looking at this. What did they find?
2: Yeah, so this was quite recently this year. And so this British Medical Journal, they looked at more than 100,000 adults and they looked at these people over 30 years.
0: Okay,
2: right?
0: so longitudinal study. Yeah.
2: Absolutely. And so they were looking at people who were participating in a greater variety of physical activities. So not just the running, not just the cycling, not just the gym, but a whole range of different things. And what they found was that those people who had greater variety of activity, they significantly lowered their risk of premature death more than those who are only performing one or two activity types. And that's even when we equate for exercise volume. So it didn't matter how much they were doing. So let's say you were a runner and you went to the gym. If you were doing the exact same amount as somebody who was doing a bit of running, a bit of gym, going for a swim, going down the beach, doing yoga, yeah, doing Tai Chi, it's that variety.
0: That's interesting, isn't
2: is
0: it?
2: Is the real key.
0: Has it's actually made a difference.
2: It absolutely made a difference to your longevity, to your life.
0: And were they able to, you know, say why as such? I mean, because some part of that makes me wonder, and I know, you know, next week we'll be talking about the brain and exercise. It almost makes me wonder whether actually just being stimulated differently makes us have a longer, happier life, or is something actually happening in the tissues and the muscles of our body? Like, because you do get different messages to different tissues from different things, don't you?
2: Yeah, absolutely. So it's almost going back to evolution. You know, we were built to move and do different things. You know, we're not built to do that one sort of thing. I think about me sat at my desk in my office and you know, I'm sat there still all the time. I'm not built to do that. So I'm built for more of that variety. So as you say, you're exactly right. So the way that I think about this is that different tissues, so your muscle, your bone, your heart health, your lungs, they all need just something a little bit different to get the best out of them. And that's where we sort of think about this of tissues speaking different languages, or maybe, you know, they're singing the same song, but in a different language.
0: Okay. So what would that feel like or look like in exercise terms? Let's say across several weeks, we'd have to say at this point, because I'm not saying go out and do 9 sports in 7 days.
2: No, I mean,
0: definitely not saying that.
2: But who's got the time, right? But yeah, absolutely. So again, it is about being specific. So you can't just kind of go, I'm going to do anything randomly. There'll be some benefit for sure. But, you know, things like your muscles, they love heavy tension. So the muscles like to lift heavy things. They're happiest when they're doing those sorts of things. We can think about impact activities for bone health. You know, we talked previously about hopping and jumping and clapping and doing these sorts of things because that's what bones like. They like that impact and they respond well to that. Your heart and lungs, they're happiest when they're challenged continuously for longer periods. So that's where you're walking and you're running and you're cycling and you're swimming are great for that. And then thinking about balance as well. So it only improves when it's actually challenged. So, you know, we're trying to improve our balance. It's not great to do that chair-based exercise or bed-based exercise. We need to give it that little bit of a challenge. So, you know, you kind of have to live on the edge a little bit with your balance. But again, it's just thinking about the amount of variety and different activities are going to give you great benefit for very specific things.
0: Yeah. Remember when we did that segment on outdoor exercise, lifting your mood? So that might be part of the variety too, just to repeat that one, where, you know, if you're doing everything indoors, for instance, and I often see at the gym a lot of people doing their walking on the treadmill and they're running on the treadmill, and I think, do you also run outdoors? Because the benefits are there for that too.
2: Yeah. Probably they don't, you know, because we do become creatures of habit and we build these habits. And, you know, again, I'll put my hand up and say that every week I say consistency is key, build those habits. But that's not to say that the lack of variety needs to be the habit.
0: Neil Chapman, exercise physiologist and associate professor of clinical services at Bond University. Interesting, isn't it, that there's scientific evidence that having a variety in your exercise regime can make such a difference to your longevity.
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0: How often are you using the parking meters around the Gold Coast? You'd probably be at Southport or Surfers. They've got them at Burleigh Heads as well, Broadbeach and Bundle. If you use the app, how much more are you paying? Why is council, and one councillor in particular, saying that they perhaps need to review the contract here to see whether this is the best deal for you as Gold Coasters? More to come on that after the news.

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0: How are things looking, Brad?
2: Well, plenty of traffic on the M1 southbound 8 mile planes right through to Daisy Hill, and also northbound delays through Ormo, Yatla, Logan Home and Sykes Creek. Southbound a stop start between Coomera, Helensvale and Gavin, and northbound locally is heavy between Mudra Bay and Gavin. Got a northbound breakdown the shoulder after Hope Island Road at Oxford, so extra care through there. Heavy on Smith Street from Olsen Avenue through to the M1, and Brisbane Road has been stop start outbound from Olsen Avenue through to Rundle Drive, minor build up around Discovery Drive at Helensvale, and heavy on the Rang Broadbeach Road at westbound as you make way through Carrara at Birmingham Road. I'm Brad from ATN, back after 4, 91.7 ABC Gold Coast.
0: Thanks, Brad. On the eve of the Origin Decider, what are the coaches of each team saying? And what's going on with that parking app? More after the news.

0: ABC News, good afternoon. I'm Michael Bausch. Queensland Rail is set to restore long-distance regional services after recent progress in a long-running industrial dispute. Jay Carstens reports.
1: Since mid-April, services to regional and outback Queensland had been reduced or halted as union workers engaged in strike action. Now, the Spirit of the Outback and Spirit of Queensland services will return to capacity, with 2 and 4 weekly trips respectively. Delayed maintenance saw the Westlander train to Charleville out of action for 11 weeks. It will also start running again. Queensland Rail's Scott Cornish acknowledged the impact on rural towns.
2: It's really good news that we can start to reconnect these communities after what has been months of disruption.
1: Some worker negotiations are still ongoing.
0: Qantas has begun contacting more than 1 million passengers who are eligible to claim a share in a class action settlement over cancelled pandemic flights. Affected travellers are being urged to check for official alerts detailing how to apply for a slice of the $105 million fund. Individual compensation payments will start at a minimum of $50. The airline has refused to admit any corporate wrongdoing as part of the legal agreement. The coalition says regional stability is essential in the wake of a highly controversial Chinese ballistic missile test. The weapon was launched yesterday from a strategic nuclear submarine. It's understood the dummy warhead landed in international waters northeast of the Solomon Islands. Opposition leader Angus Taylor says Australia must focus on ensuring regional trading pathways remain open and fully protected.
3: We want to see a South Pacific that is stable, that is supportive of trade and commerce and a peaceful environment for people to see prosperity and to see peace, which we want to see continue in this region.
0: A number of Australian tech workers are facing the axe as part of a sweeping global redundancy drive by a US computing giant. Sarah Amir reports.
4: Microsoft Australia employs around 3,000 people across 6 offices, but it's unclear which divisions or locations will be impacted. The tech giant has announced it's laying off 4,800 employees, which account for roughly 2.1% of its global workforce. A large portion of the layoffs are from Microsoft's video game brand Xbox, which is losing more than 1,600 people. Microsoft's chief people officer has told employees the roles are not being replaced by AI.
0: In rugby league, Maroons coach Billy Slater says Reece Walsh remains an ace up his sleeve for tomorrow night's Origin game. The dynamic young fullback hasn't featured in the series so far. Slater says Walsh was primed and ready for the MCG match and could be unleashed in the Game 3 decider at Lang Park.
5: There was nearly a situation where he was to come on the field, but didn't unfold like that. But he's ready to go. If the team needs him in any capacity, Reece is ready to go.
0: Belgium has advanced to the Soccer World Cup quarterfinals after a 4-1 demolition of the US in Seattle. The high-stakes knockout match was overshadowed by global outrage after FIFA caved to personal pressure from President Donald Trump to lift an American player's red card ban. ABC Sports reporter Ned Hall says many will be relieved the off-field drama didn't alter the tournament results.
6: I think a lot of people will be fairly happy that Belgium have gone through as a result of this decision being made in favour of the United States after a political intervention. And I think from a FIFA point of view, it helps the rest of the world move on more quickly from that incident. And a 4-1 victory for the Belgians is probably their best performance of the tournament and the worst performance we've seen from this USA side so far.
0: It sets up a quarterfinal clash on Saturday between Belgium and Spain, who advanced with a 1-0 win over Portugal. Queensland's weather, isolated showers continuing tomorrow in the far west and the east. They'll be widespread at times about the north tropical coast. Fine or mostly fine for the rest of the state. Brisbane's temperature range 12 to 22. Ipswich 9 to 22. The Gold Coast 12 to 21. And the Sunshine Coast 13 to 20. A few showers about the southeast on Thursday and Friday. Fine for Saturday. On Moreton Bay, southerly winds 15 to 20 knots. Seas around a metre. This is ABC News.
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8: Maybe it's no surprise that the cost of parking meters on the Gold Coast has gone up recently. Just about everything goes up, doesn't it? But you'd notice you're paying an extra, well, approximately 30 cents an hour if you do use the areas of the GC that need a parking meter. The question is, are you also paying more if you quite enjoy the convenience of the parking app? One councillor says council needs to take another look at the parking app contract. What exactly are you paying for convenience? And should there be greater competition in this area so you, as a Gold Coaster, get the best deal? Well, you just heard Billy Slater in the 4 o'clock news. We're just over 24 hours away until that Origin decider at Lang Park. History is against the Blues, but they have won the last two games there. So how are the teams preparing? You'll hear from both coaches soon. And it's Tuesday afternoon, which means the Tuesday Twister is here for you after the 4:30 news. Can you get yourself into the Drive prize draw? There's only one way to find out. Stay listening for the clues after 4:30. And the number you'll need, 1300 903 917.
9: Your stories, your voice. 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ABC Gold Coast.
8: Looking quite grey out there now. I was saying earlier that these showers have just been skirting the coastline. Will we see a little more shower activity? It's not on the radar at the moment. Most of the moderate to, not quite heavy, but yeah, mostly moderate falls, really light to moderate, are out to sea, moving very quickly from the south to the north. But maybe just a little more very light shower activity heading across the border ranges at the moment. Springbrook getting just a touch of rain there. And yeah, just looking out my window, I don't know if you're looking to the west, it's really grey out there. So maybe we're going to get a little more shower activity. Certainly being cold, those showers are being pushed along by a cooler southerly breeze. And we've still got the large and powerful surf that's going with it as well. And it's really knocked down today's temperatures by several degrees. So these are all the official temperatures I'm about to give you. But honestly, take at least 2, and I'd say up to 4 degrees off any one of these temperatures right now, because the feels like is much cooler. Officially 17 at the airport, 18 at the Seaway, Canungra on 18, 15 on Tambourine, although that could mean it's closer to feeling like 11. Brizzy's on 21, Bow Desert on 20, and Byron only on 14 degrees right now. Here on ABC Gold Coast, I'll check those roads for you with Brad throughout the afternoon, and again at 4:20. And just squeezing a bit of Akadaka. Why not? 4:08 now. 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

0: AC/DC and You Shook Me All Night Long. Deb at Pimpamar on the text line. We're on 20 here at Pimpamar Burn, but feels cooler with that breeze. I bet it does, Deb. Thanks for the text. 0487 993 222 is the text line.
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0: It's easy to lament the amount of technology that's infiltrated our lives, but there are some technological advances that do actually make life easier. I reckon parking apps fall into that category. They help you pay for exactly what you use, no more, and importantly, no less. And that way, hopefully, you can avoid a fine. You know, you're still in the shop or the hairdresser or whatever you're doing, and you think, oh, hang on a minute, I only parked for 40 minutes and now I need another 30 minutes. No worries. You just, you know, spin that wheel of time on your Easy Park app and you're done. But that one and only app that is available for public parking on the Gold Coast wants to charge you more for the convenience, and Councillor Brooke Patterson doesn't think that's fair. Hello, Councillor Patterson.
2: Hello, Ben.
0: Now, what kind of charges could locals be facing if they keep using the Easy Park app when they're doing their public parking in council areas?
2: Well, this is what I want to find out, because it's not really clear. It's not clear to me, and certainly not clear to residents at the moment. So I have made a request that we get a review on what are the levels of service fees from this provider, what alternative payment options are there, and what are the other councils doing? Are we doing the best we can?
0: Yeah, speaking of other councils, as I understand it, Brisbane City Council has a couple of apps to choose from. You're trying to find out whether they indeed, you know, charge any extra service charges, but this is clearly a monopoly arrangement here on the Gold Coast. Do you know what the arrangement is for one app to be available for our city?
2: Well, I've requested a overview of the current contract arrangements and to find out, you know, what is it that we've allowed this provider to have? What provisions are in there in terms of service fees and subscriptions? And I mean, this is a new thing for councils, because it's not that long ago that you were using cash, you know, coins to pay your parking meters, and we've switched over to credit cards. And now, you know, lots of people find a lot of, for many different services, we use an app. But I think residents and tourists are happy to pay for a parking charge, knowing that that money is going to pay for fixing roads and the like. But they don't want that to go to a profit enterprise that's just making money from that. And I think that's where we need to be really clear how much is getting charged.

0: is that fair?
1: But I guess the argument would be they've also still, I imagine, got to make a profit. I mean, do they, is council already paying them to be the provider? Are they already making a profit somehow?
0: Bern, you're asking a lot of questions which I have asked in a review as soon as this was brought to me, and I'm really, really keen to get these answers. I've asked it just through to the CEO's office as a starting point, but it may be something that we need to re-examine and bring this contract back to the Governance Committee and review, is this really fit for service? It is a kind of a different world now that people don't have the alternative of being able to pay with cash. They can pay a credit card at the spot, but, you know, it's a matter of people knowing what are they getting charged for and are they happy to be charged that once they know.
1: I'm speaking to Councillor Brooke Patterson. She's intrigued by some messages that users of the one and only app that Gold Coasters can use to park with have been receiving. So I haven't personally been prompted with this, it apparently says, you know, get a subscription and save on service fees. Are you a frequent parker? Then you can upgrade for $3.99 a month. What do you know of what they're offering?
0: Well, I only found out about this because a resident raised it with me. If Brisbane Council is able to do this for even a fraction of a percentage or a cent cheaper than us, then that's not okay. You know, that if this is an area where there should be high competition, it's a very straightforward kind of service, and we should be making sure that there is competition there, if that means that we're going to get a better price and a better a market and service for customers.
1: It's interesting how these apps have worked, though, because I remember when it was first introduced and took me a little while, I've got to say, Brooke, to use it. But once I did, I actually found it really helpful, particularly when I didn't stay as long as I thought I was going to, but especially when I stayed longer and you know, I didn't have to go back to my car. I could just use the app on my phone, and as long as I was within the limit, everything was good. But of course, the first thing they did was they brought in a new charge, which if you, because it used to remind you, it used to say, hey, you're about to run out of your parking. It used to send you a text message. And then they said, oh, if you want that text message, you have to pay extra for that. And I thought, oh, well, that's fine. I'll just try and remember myself. I've been caught out a couple of times, but luckily no council people have been walking past my car at that time, so I've gotten away with it. But then they wanted to start charging for that particular convenience that had been introduced as part of the service. Do you see this as an eroding? You know, and we see this happening in so many parts of our lives. You're given one type of service and then suddenly it's eroded, and it's like, well, if you want what you had, we're going to charge you now for that.
0: Well, that is something that I think's really worthy of councillors being aware of in the first instance. And I do not recall that kind of information being brought through to council. So then it's a matter of us having a look at our contract. Have we got a tight contract? How are we kind of allowing them to kind of charge whatever? I mean, I'm sure there's provisions in there, but I'm really keen to have a look at it now that this has been raised, just see if it's as tight as it should be.
1: As an extra part of this conversation, you mentioned cash earlier. I mean, none of those parking meters take cash anymore. You would like them to take cash again. Wouldn't that be a massive impost on the city to replace all of them with cash options for the meters?
0: Well, I've been long-standing on this. I do have real concerns when local government doesn't accept cash. And when we stopped accepting cash at our aquatic centres and in our service centres, I spoke vehemently against that. And the reason for that is if you can't expect your local government on these small payments to accept cash, then what message does that send about cash in the economy? The RBA governor recently did a review of cash in the economy, and the RBA came out and said, look, it is vital that we maintain cash in the economy. I'm sure many people would understand there's a lot of good reasons for that. But interestingly, when I lost that vote about maintaining cash, it was fairly put by other councillors that, well, if this is what's expected of local governments, then that should be something stated by federal.

0: it should be a federal directive to local governments, hey, we expect you to take on cash. So now that I've received the response from the RBA governor, I'll be writing to the Treasurer, Federal Treasury, to ask if that's something that they will consider. Because every council in Australia is just kind of making it up. And you, if you have a CEO who comes and says, okay, well, we can save $45,000 a year, which is, I think, what it was for this, by not accepting cash, well, is there an obligation on government to keep accepting cash? I would think that that's something that should be considered, and that it can't just be about the dollar savings or the cost efficiencies.
1: You'll take this to the Treasurer. Can I ask Brooke Patterson, would you mind joining us on Drive again when you've got some of the answers around this parking app and indeed the contract that the council has? And indeed, if you hear back from the Treasurer, would you join me on Drive again?
0: Happily, we'll do that.
1: Councillor Brooke Patterson here on ABC Gold Coast. Thank you.
0: Thank you.
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1: Yeah, on the text line, and I'm going to assume this is for me. I haven't got your name or where you're listening, just your number. But you're saying, ask where the payments go. Is it overseas? I don't know if Brooke Patterson would have been able to give me the answer, because she's trying to get the answers herself. But certainly the operator of the app that's solely used on the Gold Coast does operate overseas, I believe in something like 20 different countries. We're one of more than 4,000 cities that use that app. So it'll be interesting to see when they have a closer look at that contract. Are we paying more here on the Gold Coast, or could we be paying more for the convenience of this app? And should it be opened up to greater competition like Brisbane does?
2: 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Traffic.
1: Oh, I'm just about to hear from the coach of Queensland and the coach of New South Wales, Brad. So,
3: really?
1: Of course, I'm keeping it balanced.
3: I just got goosebumps right through my body then. I'm just looking at my arm. I've got little goosebumps everywhere. The hairs are standing on end. I'm getting anxious now. Bern, I'm getting anxious.
1: It's a day. Right. You've got a whole day of this feeling.
3: I'm not going to sleep good tonight. All right. At the moment, big game. A couple of breakdowns. So I've got a breakdown in my northbound shoulder after Hope Island Road at Oxford, and northbound in the left shoulder after Merrimbina Drive at Ormo. A breakdown there now. Has been very busy on the M1 out of Brisbane. 8 Mile Plains to Daisy Hill at northbound between Beanley and Slakes Creek. Busy both ways through Yatla and Ormo, and then southbound and Stop Start between Pimpamar, Helensvale and Gaven. So a lot of sections heavy this afternoon. The M1 northbound locally is congested between Mudjabar and Gaven as well. Plenty of traffic on Smith Street from Olsen Avenue through to the M1. Brisbane Road is heavy outbound now, really built up now between Olsen Avenue, Bigger Waters, right through to Arundel Drive at Arundel. Oxley Drive northbound is east around Paradise Point, and we are seeing delays on the Gold Coast Highway. Very heavy both ways, mainly southbound around Surfers Paradise at Thomas Drive. Thomas Drive has settled down eastbound, but heavy on Bermuda Street both ways through Varsity Lakes and Clear Island Waters. I'm Brad from ATN. I'll be back before 5 at 91.7. ABC Gold Coast.
1: I know how to help you sleep better, Brad.
3: Yeah?
1: That's just snuggle up to a maroon blankie, my friend. This is our bed.
3: One, eh?
1: This is our, well, you might have one by tomorrow night. I've got to get working. I think I'm going to have to make the blankie for you. It seems unfair. I've already got a blue blankie ready to snuggle with if I lose the bet. But you, I've got to sort you out. I've got to make sure you have one. I might buy some really nice maroon ribbon, and I'll pop it around a maroon rug that I just happen to have as a Queenslander, as a proud Queenslander. I wrap myself in maroon. And then if for some reason the Blues win tomorrow night, I can still keep the maroon ribbon, and I'll just, put my hair up in piggytails or something.
3: That's right.
1: Get around.
3: You'll find something.
1: I don't think I've put ribbons in my hair since I was at primary school, but maybe high school. Maybe I was still doing it in high school. I don't know. Speaking of which, even Bluey gets into this action. Thanks, Brad.
3: Oh, thanks, Bert.
4: Oh, yeah, come on, Maroons.
5: Wait, what color is our team again?
4: Maroon!
5: Maroon?
6: Yeah, it's like purple. Where's your mum?
7: Mum's on the blue team because she was born a long way from here.
8: Come on, the Blues! Huh?
4: Boo!
7: Dad, don't boo, Mum.
1: Bluey.

0: You gotta love it when a state of origin decider is in Bluey. 13 state of origin deciders have been played on the hallowed turf of Lang Park. Queensland has won 9 of them, New South Wales just 3 and 1 draw. But 2 of those 3 were the last 2 games at Lang Park. History is siding with the Maroons as they run out on that stadium tomorrow night, in that stadium tomorrow night, with just over 24 hours until kickoff. Both coaches spoke to the media to talk about preparations for the big game. Let's start with Laurie Daly this morning, chatting to the media to talk about the team's attitude coming into this third and final game, a game where history puts a big challenge there for the Blues.
1: I think we go in confident. I think we go in knowing that we've had a great preparation. We believe we're going to play our best game of the series. Yeah, so we're in a good space. Our players they've had a really good week of training. You come up here, you know, no one's expecting us to do any good, so we'll see.
2: You said straight away after the loss in Melbourne at Suncorp Stadium, you're not scared of it. Like, it's not a daunting, there's not a daunting factor to it. Why is that? Why not? Because history would suggest that it has been difficult other than the last 2 games.
1: Yeah, I think it's about your approach. You know, it's a great stadium to play at. It's got high energy. You've got to feed off that energy. And I think the players really enjoy coming up here to test themselves. There's no bigger test in Origin than coming here. So it's exciting, great opportunity. And, you know, I think if you speak to any player, it's about how you prepare and what your mindset is going into a game. So if we've got that right, which we think we have, you'll give our best performance.
3: Were you surprised, Larry, by the criticism that came from the New South Wales?
1: Yeah, I think just being a part of this, it's just got bigger and better state of origin. And, you know, with Origin comes comments. So you've got to, you know, put that to one side, and you can't sort of focus too much on that. You've got to worry about what you can control, and that's performance, and that's my performance, and that's the players, the way that they go about training. So, you know, I haven't read, but I've been told. So you just, yeah, put it to the side, and, yeah, the players, you know, they're pretty good at focusing. I'm pretty good at focusing on what needs to be done. So just looking forward to tomorrow and the ability for this team to play their best football. I'm confident that we're going to play our best footy tomorrow night.
3: No late surprises or trend changes?
1: No, not yet.
4: Doors open.
1: No. We'll be 1-19.
0: Laurie Daly speaking earlier today. And of course, the Blues have been in camp just over the border in Kingscliff and doing a fair bit of their training on enemy territory here on the Gold Coast. Maroons coach Billy Slater also chatted to the media this afternoon, was asked how he counters the New South Wales belief that they can get the job done on Queensland turf.
5: Well, it's probably not about countering their belief. It's about getting right what we need to get right. Yeah, you know, like I said, leading into game 2, you know, the history of state of origin and, you know, the form lines and all that sort of stuff are great talking points. But, you know, the last 10 days are the most important things in our preparation, and the 80 minutes tomorrow night will decide the outcome. So it'll be irrelevant what has happened in the past. It's all comes down to tomorrow night. To be honest, I haven't looked back at all. I've been looking forward. We're in a really good position with our preparation. I feel the guys are in a really good spot with their footy. They've been working really hard. Probably started in January when we all got together. It's been building throughout the series, and you know, the last 9 days have been worked really well. So look, at the end of the day, I can sit here and say whatever I want, but at the end of the day, tomorrow night is the only thing that counts.
6: What's Munster's leadership been like? Obviously, his second decider, Billy. How does it compare to someone like Cam Smith, who is methodical, calming presence? What's the difference?
5: He's a little bit different to Cameron Smith. And that's the great thing about, well, anything really, is just there's more than one way to do things. And, you know, when we made the decision that Cameron Munster was the leader of Queensland and the leader of this footy team, we knew that he was going to do it in his own way, in his own unique way. And he's still got the Cameron Munster personality, and that won't change. There are a lot of great leaders in this footy team and club captains, but also very experienced state of origin players. So, you know, he gets a lot of help in the team in that manner.
3: Anyone could say, besides losing a man, you know, got the send off, just dominated them.
5: It's a natural progression to look to get better. The one thing that we're very clear on is we're not just going to hit the standards that we've hit in the last two games if we don't go and focus on that first. So we're

0: We won't be looking to get better or improve on anything until we nail those standards first. That's the first and foremost thing, because you know this footy team has got a lot right in the last couple of games, probably the last three games. So we need to uphold the standard of what we've created. And then off the back of that, there are some small incremental improvements that we see that we can get in this team. So every footy game's different. This one will be different tomorrow night. We need to make sure that we uphold our own standard.
1: Do you have a message for Queenslanders, like here in the state and elsewhere, about getting behind this team tomorrow night?
0: I don't need to encourage Queenslanders to get behind this team. I'm one of them. It makes me proud to hear that and to see, you know, the passion behind this footy team. This is Queensland's team. It's inspired Queenslanders for nearly 50 years now, and we don't plan to do anything different tomorrow night. And you know, there won't be a message, and you know, the boys will be going out there playing. They know exactly who they're playing for.
2: Yeah, you tell them, Billy.
3: Queenslander.
2: Oh, the blue supporter steps into the studio.
4: Hello.
2: With the latest news headlines.
4: Not worried. yet.
2: We're all worried. That's the truth. The truth is we all worry in a decider. No one's got the upper hand, really.
4: Yeah, I suppose that's why it's a decider.
2: Yeah. You're going to be there. In fact, we'll talk more about it this time tomorrow.
4: Yes.
2: You'll actually already be in Brisbane.
4: Mm-hmm.
2: And
4: yes.
2: We'll still make the show happen. I'll be on the Gold Coast. You'll be in Brisbane. We have the technology. We can do this. And then
4: you dare me to wear my blues like shirt?
2: Won't make any difference to me because I won't be looking at you. But I will be. But I will be decked in top to toe maroon. You know that. Now, what's happening in the news?
4: Qantas has begun contacting more than a million passengers who are eligible to claim a share in a class action settlement over cancelled pandemic flights. Affected travellers are being urged to check for official alerts detailing how to apply for a slice of the $105 million fund. Individual compensation payments will start at a minimum of $50. The airline has refused to admit any corporate wrongdoing as part of the legal agreement. A number of Australian tech workers are facing the axe as a part of a sweeping global redundancy drive by a US computing giant. Microsoft Australia employs around 3,000 people across 6 offices, but it's unclear which divisions or locations will be impacted. The giant has announced it's laying off 4,800 employees, which account for roughly 2.1% of its global workforce. A large portion of the layoffs are from Microsoft's video game brand, Xbox, which is losing more than 1,600 people. Microsoft's chief people officer has told employees the roles are not being replaced by AI. The coalition says regional stability is essential in the wake of a highly controversial Chinese ballistic missile test. The weapon was launched yesterday from a strategic nuclear submarine. It's understood the dummy warhead landed in international waters northeast of the Solomon Islands. Opposition leader Angus Taylor says Australia must focus on ensuring regional trading pathways remain open and fully protected. Former South Sydney Rabbitohs and Queensland State of Origin player Jai Arrow has married his partner, Barina Kolakovic, months after revealing his motor neuron disease diagnosis. Arrow and Ms. Kolakovic held a small ceremony in Sydney, sharing images on social media. They got engaged in Italy in 2024, and also in support, the NRL has launched Jai July, featuring Sunday's upcoming clash between the Rabbitohs and the Knights, which the league has labelled the world's biggest birthday party for Jai Arrow's 31st. So it's great that they're doing these initiatives across the month to raise money for motor neuron disease research and support. In the social media post, Ms. Kolakovic thanked her families and friends for helping with the day.
2: Yeah, you can see some of those photos. It's really beautiful, actually. It's very touching when you have a look at that story. It's on the news website. Go to news.abc.net.au, and Ned Hammond has put together a story and shared those images that went out on socials. And yeah, it's actually quite very tender to watch those, to see those pictures.
4: Yeah, it is, it is. And Zeke Ewan from the Suns has had a huge season, debut season at the Gold Coast Suns. He's been rewarded after last week's game, despite the loss against the Magpies. He was a standout in the back half of the Suns with 32 disposals, 24 kicks, as well as a whopping 16 marks and kicked a goal. He's the younger brother of Bodie, of course, but he's averaged 14 disposals a game, and he was taken that number 2 in the last year's draft pick. He had a chat to the press today, Byrne, and he's a really good speaker, actually, just really eloquent, really good talker. And they were asking him how he's felt the season has gone so far.
5: Yeah, I've just been fortunate to play a fair few games this year. I think I've played 13 now, so it was a goal coming in to play as many games as I could in my debut season, and I feel like I've done a good job of that so far. I've been thrown around a few different positions this year, and I transitioned to the back line when Dan Rioli got injured, so that's really opened up an opportunity for me to see a bit more of the ball. I don't think the way I play has necessarily changed. It's just, you know, how prevalent the ball is in my area, and just beneficiary really of the role. And but yeah, as I said earlier, I'm happy to play any role as long as it means I'm playing senior football. Yeah, if I could hand back the Rising Star nominee and get 3 wins on the board, I'd probably take that instead. But I feel like we're getting a lot of small wins at the moment, and we're building nicely. We just need to get the results, otherwise we will miss out on finals. So we're not shying away from the fact that we do need to win some games. But it's just, appreciating the small wins we are getting and knowing that they'll compound and get us a result on the weekend.
6: Tough game coming up this weekend. What's sort of a major focus that you guys are looking to having into that?
5: Yeah, it will be a hard game, but definitely winnable as well. Adelaide typically play high contest, high pressure games, so we'll definitely have to bring those elements in our game as well. We had the Gold Coast Titans out here today, giving us a bit of tackling technique tips, so that was really good, and hopefully we can bring it on the weekend.
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2: Oh, it must be Tuesday afternoon here on Drive with me, Bern Young. Can you work this out? I was born in the shade of a tropical tree, fermented and roasted to set my depth free. With temper and time, I snap crisp and clean. What bean-born temptation is king of the scene? 1-300-903-917. Can you solve the twister for me today? Of all days, in fact. I was born in the shade of a tropical tree, fermented and roasted to set my depth free. With temper and time, I snap crisp and clean. What bean-born temptation is king of the scene? 1-300-903-917. Can you solve the twister this afternoon? I was born in the shade of a tropical tree, fermented and roasted to set my depth free. With temper and time, I snap crisp and clean. What bean-born temptation is king of the scene? Temptation, all right. 23-5 it is now on ABC Gold Coast. 1-300-903-917 to solve the twister.

0: Makes you want to drive around in a convertible, doesn't it? Wasn't that the film clip all those years ago? Culture Club and Church of the Poison Mind here on 91.7 ABC Gold Coast. It's the Tuesday Twister. I was born in the shade of a tropical tree, fermented and roasted to set my depth free. With temper and time, I snap crisp and clean. What bean-born temptation is king of the scene, John at Bow Desert. Hello. Where are you travelling right now?
1: Almost at Canungra.
0: Almost at Canungra. And tuning in to ABC Gold Coast. Say again?
1: I'd hate to lose you. I could drop.
0: I know, you could drop out, actually. Yeah, you're dropping out now. So you better give me your answer. What is it? I think you're travelling right now.
1: Almost at Canungra.
0: Almost at Canungra. And tuning in to ABC Gold Coast. Say again?
1: I'd hate to lose you. I could drop.
0: I know, you could drop out, actually. Yeah, you're dropping out now. So you better give me your answer. What is it? I think you actually dropped out just at that moment. What is it?
1: A coconut.
0: Oh, a coconut. Not a coconut, but I can see how you got there, especially with the snap, crisp and clean. Safe travels back to Bow Desert, John. Lovely to have you listening this afternoon. Lucy is at Narang. Hi, Lucy.
2: Oh, hello, Ben. How are you?
0: I have something special for you. First-time caller. Love a first-time caller, and you just had to ring me. You had to ring me
2: this
0: now.
2: Your favourite topic.
0: I was born in the shade of a tropical tree, fermented and roasted to set my depth free. With temper and time, I snap crisp and clean. What bean-born temptation is king of the scene, Lucy?
2: Well, could it be the cacao bean and chocolate?
0: Chocolate, you say? So am I speaking
2: World Chocolate Day?
0: World Chocolate Day. I don't even have to tell you that. Am I speaking to a fellow chocoholic here?
2: Definitely, yes.
0: What would you like? How do you live your best chocolate life, Lucy?
2: Well, I have it every day. It must be dark. Lately, I've been making it myself, so that's been really fun.
0: Oh, making it yourself, as in you're melting it down, or what process are you using?
2: Yeah, melting it down from Couverture, really dark chocolate, and I'm trying to get the tempering just right. It's quite tricky though, because you have to be very accurate with the temperature and all those sort of things.
0: Yes.
2: How about you?
0: Well, I was just going to say, if you need anybody to eat the failures as you get that tempering just right, you know Mick and I are here 3 till 6, Monday to Friday.
2: Fantastic. I'll bear that in mind.
0: I love a really good hot chocolate, like with real chocolate, Lucy.
2: Ooh,
0: real chocolate in, you know, milk, obviously. None of this sort of powdered stuff made with water. I mean, how they could call that hot chocolate, I do not know. But you and I both know you've got to have the real deal. It is indeed World Chocolate Day. And I'm so excited that made you pick up the phone. Lucy at Narang, well done. You are in the draw for our drive prize this week. Nice work.
2: So exciting. I've never called in before.
0: Oh, you've got to do it again. You can be as I've said, okay. I've got another song, but I have to sing it. Second time caller. Thanks, Lucy. Hang on the line. We'll get your details.
2: Nice to talk to you, Ben. Thank you.
0: Nice to talk to you too.
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0: Yeah, something really special was going on Drive this morning. On mornings this morning. Not sure if you tuned in to Nick. It had something to do with this.
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0: This Night Awkward with Dan Sultan's electric performance from 2014. 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
1: Yeah, that's this Sunday night, but reliving a highlight of the NAIDOC takeover that celebrated 50 years of Deadly on Mornings with Nicole Dyer and her very special co-host, Salua Middleton. We'll do that in a moment.

bringing some First Nations language into the soul of that Al Green cover, Emma Donovan and her version of Take Me to the River. You'll hear plenty of First Nations music here on ABC Gold Coast this week for NAIDOC Week. Did you tune into Nick Dyer by any chance this morning for what she called NAIDOC Takeover, celebrating 50 years of Deadly with her co-host for the day, the head of ABC Indigenous Audio, Salua Middleton? There were honestly so many amazing guests from right across the country, but also from here on the GC, like You Can Bear elder and songwoman Dr. Candace Kruger, who was remembering when she took a youth choir to an international singing

0: competition over in the States, and they sang Advance Australia Fair in Yugambeh language. And Candace's dad was in the crowd watching.
1: Turned around looking for my dad, and he wasn't there. And I said to my mum, "Where's dad?" And she said, "Oh, he's just had to go off to the bathroom. He was really upset." And I came back and afterwards, and I said to him when he came back, "Are you okay?" And he said, "You, thank you. You," and he said "you" a couple of times, and then he said "thank you." And then he said, "I heard my grandmother's language sung, and I can't believe I heard it in an international place." And he still continues to tell that story today when he hears it, when people ask about it. He says, "I will still remember the choking up and the tears of hearing my grandmother's language sung." Now, what's super cool is we then got to do that for the NRL Indigenous All-Stars game, but it was a little bit controversial. Still one of those things that people can't hear Aboriginal language proudly sung. So we were introduced as an Aboriginal children's choir will sing in an Aboriginal language of the national anthem.
0: What year was this?
1: That would have been 2014, I think, here on the Gold Coast. What gets me is that people don't really understand that language is in plain sight. It's right in front of you. Every single one of those suburb names that does not sound like an English word is not an English word. It's an Aboriginal word. It's the same all around Australia. Well and truly, something like 50, 60 of our suburb names are all Yugambeh language words. The ah, ba, wa.
2: Candace, one of my all-time favourite moments is when the choir got to perform at the international test, England and Australia.
1: Oh, when we taught the Wallabies how to sing the national anthem in Yugambeh language. Wow, that was quite a highlight for me. But you know, just before that, it was the Wallaroos first. It was actually the Wallaroos that were here, and they had a game against Japan, and it was played at Bond University grounds, and it was actually only a handful of months before, and it was the Wallaroos, the women, who reached out first. So if we want to talk about, you know, a national first of singing Indigenous language at the anthem, it was the Wallaroos. And then a few months later, it was the Wallabies. Now, I thought that when everybody stood in the stadium and we sang that in language first, that all we would actually hear would be the choir singing. But no, we would have heard in a crowd of 55,000 people about 2,000 people singing along with us. And that's because we know that more than 30,000 school children across the Gold Coast, Logan and Scenic Rim sing this national anthem at their weekly or their monthly assemblies. So this work is out there, it's been done, and the evidence is there, singing right back along with us.
2: Yeah, have a listen to this.

0: So good.
1: The highlight for me after that was knowing that Jessica Mowboy was there, as she was one of the performing artists, and she came and spoke to the kids after. And then she said to me, so we're now doing the national anthem in Aboriginal languages. I said, yes, we are. The very next Australia Day, we see her standing on top of the Sydney Harbour Bridge singing the national anthem in Darug language of Sydney. I'm very proud that we were able to influence this around Australia.
2: Yeah, amazing stuff, isn't it? And great to have Candice Kruger joining Nick and also Salua Middleton, our head of ABC Indigenous Audio, for the NAIDOC takeover on mornings. If you're keen, you can always listen back. In fact, you can listen back to any of the programs here on ABC Gold Coast. 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Make sure you favourite it so that it's always there for you. And then go to each program, and the very latest of Nick's program will already be there. Mine will be up about 15, 20 minutes after we wrap up at 6 o'clock tonight.
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0: as we head towards the latest ABC News at 5. Let's check those roads first, though.
1: 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Traffic.
0: How are things, Brad?
2: Got a crash on the M1 southbound right lane after Paradise Road at Daisy Hill. Traffic is back to the Gateway Motorway. Burn with peak conditions this afternoon. It has been busy right through to Helens Vale and Gavin on the M1. And northbound delay is heavy between Mudjabar and Oxford, and also from Ormo right through to Logan Home and Slakes Creek. Got a breakdown M1 on-ramp northbound in the left shoulder from Hope Island Road as well. And a breakdown M1 northbound left shoulder still sitting there after Mirren Bina Drive at Ormo. Heavy Bermuda Street biospace through Varsity Lakes and Clear Island Waters. Gold Coast Highway, heavy biospace around Surface Paradise, and Smith Street outbound is easing from Olsen Avenue at Mullen Diner. More details after 5.
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0: ABC News. Good afternoon. I'm Michael Bausch. The Prime Minister has condemned China's surprise South Pacific missile test, calling it a deliberate act that jeopardises regional peace. The dummy warhead was launched yesterday from a strategic submarine. It landed in international waters northeast of the Solomon Islands. Anthony Albanese says the federal government is extremely worried about anything that puts regional safety at risk.
1: We don't want to see any action that is destabilising or which undermines the peace, security and stability of the Pacific and the region. And there is no doubt that this is a provocative act by China, which does destabilise the region.
0: Formal compensation notices are going out to Qantas customers who were dudded over cancelled pandemic flights. Here's national tourism reporter Christy Sexton-McGrath.
2: Qantas customers are being urged to check their inboxes, with emails and text messages now being sent about a $105 million class action settlement over COVID-19 flight credits. Law firms Echo Law and Piper Alderman say the messages are legitimate and are warning customers not to mistake them for scams. Eligible customers could receive at least $50, with some payouts expected to be worth hundreds of dollars depending on their circumstances. The settlement relates to customers who received flight credits instead of refunds for flights cancelled during the pandemic. Qantas has not admitted wrongdoing as part of the settlement.
0: The Queensland government will press ahead with the rebuild of Bundaberg's troubled Paradise Dam, despite corporate advice urging the project be scrapped. The board of state-owned supplier Sunwater wrote to Cabinet earlier this year, labelling the $4.4 billion blueprint grossly disproportionate. Engineering experts originally ordered the dam's wall be lowered after structural stability fears during major flood events. Premier David Crisafulli insists he won't walk away from a signature infrastructure pledge made to regional voters.
3: Over the years, there's been mixed messages. Over the years, there hasn't been clarity. That's why we took a position to the election, and that's why we're fulfilling this today. There was a business case that was launched many years ago. That process is going through.
0: Overseas, massive state-orchestrated crowds have flooded the streets of Iran as a highly sensitive six-day funeral ceremony continues for the country's slain supreme leader. The ABC's Karishma Vias reports from Tehran.
4: Surrounded by throngs of mourners dressed in black, a truck carrying former Supreme Leader Ali Khamenei's coffin and the remains of his family members slowly made its way through central Tehran. The Ayatollah was killed in an Israeli airstrike in February, months after the country was gripped by street protests against his regime, during which security forces killed thousands of people, according to human rights groups. The procession was held after Khamenei's remains lay in state in the Grand Masala Mosque for 2 days. He will be buried in the city of Mashhad on Thursday. Karishma Vyas, ABC News, Tehran.
0: The NRL has locked in a record-breaking $5.3 billion broadcast deal. The massive seven-year media package hooks long-term partners Channel 9 and Foxtel into a new contract extension. It's the most lucrative media rights package in Australian sporting history. ARL Commission boss Peter Vlandis used today's announcement to take a swipe at the AFL.
5: In the past 5 years, we have changed the game, effectively doubling the audience. So that was our strategy. Before we went to market, we needed to have something to sell. Don't listen to what other people tell you, especially some down south. We are the number one viewed sport in Australia.
0: And America's World Cup soccer dream is officially over after a match that will be remembered for all the wrong reasons. The US was beaten by Belgium 4-1 after FIFA caved into personal pressure from President Donald Trump to lift a star player's suspension. European Sports Commissioner Glenn McAuliffe says political leaders have no business meddling in the official regulations of international sport.
6: It should not cross any politician's mind to put pressure on sporting federations, on sporting bodies when it comes to these decisions. I think that we should continuously advocate, continuously champion the independence of the sporting movement in taking these decisions.
0: Scattered showers tomorrow for the east coast, tending widespread about the north tropical coast, a possible thunderstorm in the far southwest, mostly fine elsewhere. Brisbane, 12 to 22 degrees. ABC News.
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8: Yeah, and off the back of that news report of the US being out of the World Cup and being remembered for all the wrong reasons ahead of it.
9: Bellingham on top, they're all the devils. Helemaal not Ander.
8: That was our Flemish guest earlier in the day. Well, Belgian-Australian he is, and of all days to be calling him as well, since he is a chief Belgian chocolatier here on the Gold Coast. Dom Verstraeken, by the way, he said the Red Devils on top all the way to the end. That's the Belgian team name, by the way. So are we Team Belgium now after they knocked the US out? And yes, it is World Chocolate Day if you've just tuned in. We discovered that during the Twister a little earlier. And Rachel at Hope Island, thank you very much for your tips on the text lines suggesting where to get the best hot chocolate on the Gold Coast. I'm not sure I'm supposed to do that with my editorial policies in mind to share the news, but thank you for letting me know at the very least here on ABC Gold Coast. You can always get in touch on that text line 0487 993 222. Now that the weather is finally a bit colder and that wind is blowing, are you thinking, you know what, I need a winter getaway somewhere in the country?
10: So if more councils could do that, there are opportunities there now, and there is the encouragement and support from state government. So let's make it happen.
8: What is stopping the growth of farm stays and agritourism, as it's being called? Well, a new group of farmer-led will be looking at this. They've created their own network specifically looking at agritourism, and you'll hear from a scenic rim dairy farmer turned tourism industry, emerging, I suppose, tourism industry in our neck of the woods as well. What's happening both in Queensland and New South Wales, and why do they feel they need a national body to try and grow farm stays and agritourism? We'll take a look at that in a moment. Speaking of those temperatures, we'll hear from Jenny Woodward before 5:30. Let me just check the current temps, and look, honestly, take a few degrees off each and every one of these. Hard to know how much, at least 3, maybe even 4, because that wind chill factor is very real today. Officially 16 at the airport, but probably feeling like 12, I reckon. 18 degrees officially at the Seaway, 17 at Canungra, 15 on Tambourine. Brisbane's on 20, Beaudesert on 19, Byron on 14. But as I said, the feels like temperature a lot cooler than that.
11: 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ABC Gold Coast.
8: This is the Cranberries now at 5:08. I'll be checking the roads with Brad at about 5:20.

0: Dreams from the Cranberries at 12 past 5 on ABC Gold Coast.
1: Breakfast with Trevor Jackson.
2: Eastern water dragons. Like, people sort of just look at them and think, oh, it's just a lizard. Some are quite gregarious, some have a lot of friends, and others just really hate each other.
1: Breakfast with Trevor Jackson.
0: I'm getting in trouble on the text line for talking about the feels like temperatures, but I think you need to know, because you're going to go, Bern, it doesn't feel like 18 degrees. It can't be 18 degrees. I was just looking on the Sunshine Coast. They're even worse. They've got some temperatures around that 18 degree mark, but feeling like 8 degrees. So we're not quite that bad. We're feeling like we're 11 degrees, by the way, at the airport, which is 4 degrees lower. I reckon with the mercury dropping, you might find yourself jumping online, looking for that little getaway out in the country, would be how we'd have said it back in the day. Of course, you don't have to go far from the coast for that. Think, you know, log fires, getting cozy for a winter escape. Farm stays have emerged as a growing part of that tourism offering. And now a new farmer-led Australian agri-tourism network has formed to advocate for this emerging sector and lobby for legislative changes so they say there can be more of it. Vice President of this new organisation, Kay Tomerup, who runs a dairy in the Scenic Rim, says the peak body will give a voice to farmers looking to diversify and value add to their core business of primary production. Kay Tomerup was speaking to Jennifer Nichols.
3: So we have banded together a group of farmers who are representative of agritourism across Australia to form Australian Agritourism Network, coming together as a national voice for farmers in agritourism across the country. There is such an interest in agritourism, and not only what's happening right now, but the projected interest. And it's quite astonishing to think that something that only a few years ago was not even on anybody's radar is now being seen as this exciting emerging sector.
4: What is holding farmers back at the moment?
3: Legislation. We need to see councils adopting regulatory reform measures that allow for accepted development to happen for farmers on their property to diversify into agritourism. We're not asking for, you know, these huge exceptions to happen, but for farmers to have an ancillary income that really uses the resources that they already have on their farm and runs alongside of their primary production business and connects with it, for them to be able to do that as accepted development without needing to jump all these hurdles. So it's not just a situation that is unique to Queensland. It is happening right across the country.

0: know, New South Wales have jumped in and made those changes. But then on the other side of that, they are having issues with land tax at the moment. So I guess that's why we've come together with this national body, is that we have so many common interests and so many common issues around farmers trying to diversify in this way, that, you know, a united voice makes a lot of sense, and sharing the workload makes a lot of sense.
1: Can you explain what has changed in New South Wales?
0: Sure. So in New South Wales, they have made changes to their planning scheme across the board to enable farmers to more easily diversify into agritourism alongside their primary production business. And that's a really key part of the changes that they've made, is that these businesses need to run as an ancillary addition. They have allowed farmers to be able to do pick your own and to have farm stay accommodation and to run tours and to really invite visitors onto the farm in a small scale way that is also viable. We know there's a balance there of not tipping this and taking away from farmland, but what they have done in New South Wales appears to be a really good balance of keeping farmers on the farm and giving them that little bit of security that there is a backup plan and a value add to the side there that they can use.
1: And what's happened on the land tax front there that's been a problem?
0: Look, there's a lot of farmers at the moment that are finding that there's now a land tax issue for them because they are not being viewed as solely primary producers.
1: How frustrating.
0: Very frustrating and very scary for a lot of farmers, because there are some who are receiving bills retrospectively and they're quite sizable.
1: Now, I know that the Queensland government did provide a new framework for agritourism late last year. How helpful is that? Does it go far enough?
0: Look, I don't know that it goes quite far enough, but we're certainly very happy that that has been released, and we're encouraging councils to actually get in and adopt those. And we have seen a couple who are really seriously getting stuck into that and doing the work on it. And as soon as those planning schemes are finalised, we're going to be making a hero out of these councils who have really embraced it and have seen the opportunities that exist for agritourism in their region and to support their rural community. So if more councils could do that, there are opportunities there now, and there is the encouragement and support from state government. So let's make it happen. The main thing that is the issue at the moment, or the main thing that I'm hearing, is around the overlays, that flood and fire overlays are requiring an expert to develop a report, rather than relying on the fact that the farmers know their own land, they know their own area, and they understand safety. So instead of asking a farmer to develop a plan that is very hands-on and comes from local knowledge, we're still seeing councils requiring farmers to go and get that expert advice, which is often making their agritourism venture unviable. Everybody wants to keep their visitors safe. They don't want to increase the risk unnecessarily. So I think that, you know, at the moment, that is the biggest hurdle that I'm hearing, is that these overlays are causing enormous pressure on the viability of agritourism businesses.
1: Your farm is a perfect example of how agritourism has helped your small dairy survive.
0: We don't look at ourselves so much as just the dairy anymore. And I think that is what has been the key outcome for us. To me, that's what agritourism does for farmers. It allows them to tell their story by connecting with their customer, and therefore having their customer realise what actually goes into producing things on a farm. Without those connections, I don't think we can truly have people understand why farming is important and why it's important to support local product.
2: That's Kay Tomerup from Tomerup Dairy in the Scenic Rim, who is now also the Vice President of the new Australian Agritourism Network. And she was speaking to Jennifer Nichols from our ABC Rural team.
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2: And speaking of updates, I'll get an update on your commute on this Tuesday afternoon in a moment. Having a look at the weather as well. I've been talking about how these cooler temperatures make you want to get cozy and find a log fire somewhere. Look, there are fireplaces. I know there are on the

0: Gold Coast, especially in our hinterland and valley communities. But on the whole, it's not really the Gold Coast winter vibe, is it? So you do want to get out into the scenic rim and beyond. Interesting that they are looking at this now from a national point of view and trying to iron out some of these planning issues that they say is holding back farmers from taking advantage of farm stay as well.
1: Have your say. Call 1300 903 917. 91.7 ABC Gold Coast.
0: Yeah, well, some of us are thinking about holidays. Others are thinking about where is going to be home next. Many people finding it very hard to pay the bills, unsure where they're going to live next, maybe living in their car or couch surfing. Certainly there's a lot of sleeping rough around our city, and that's where Connect to Home will come in at the start of August, a huge event that will be happening out at Carrara Stadium. But between now and then, in fact between now and the 24th of July, you can help. They're looking for donations at the moment. They're particularly after toiletries, non-perishable food, only non-perishable food, obviously no fresh produce, and clothing as well. So that would include new socks and underwear, and then gently used clothing for, and think all ages, all genders, and you could really help make a difference for the Connect to Home event that will happen on August 5th. You have until the 24th of July to get those donations happening, and they're all over the Gold Coast, Upper Coomera Community Centre, Runaway Bay Library, same with the Helensvale Library. In fact, from the libraries, we've got Southport, Narang, Broadbeach, Eleonora, as well as at the community centres like Robina, the Labrador Community Hub, and of course at Gold Coast Suns HQ there at Carrara Stadium as well. If you can help, that would be amazing. And Connect to Home would love it.
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0: Hello, Brad.
2: Yeah, good afternoon, Byrne. Some relieving news. We did have a crash in the M1 southbound, the right lane up to Paradise Road at Daisy Hill, but that got cleared very quickly. But traffic's still backed up by planes and the Gateway Motorway, so no change with congestion through there. We've got a breakdown now on the M1 on-ramp southbound in the left shoulder from Logan Lead Road at Daisy Hill, so same proximity there. As I say, those delays still heavy out of 8 Mile Plains, and also still heavy in sections. It is improving, though, on the M1, so Yatla through to almost south and Coomera right through Helensvale and Gavin. Northbound's been congested as well between Mudjabar and Oxford, and northbound between Olmo and Yatla and Logan home to Sykes Creek into Brisbane. Breakdown cleared, M1 northbound left shot after Mirambina Drive at Olmo, and the breakdown still sitting on the M1 on-ramp northbound in left shoulder from Hope Island Road to Oxford as well, and got a breakdown on the M1 southbound on-ramp in the left shoulder, as I say, from Logan Lead Road to Daisy Hill, so hopefully crews will have that cleared fairly shortly. Gold Coast Highway, heavy around Surfers Paradise, around Thomas Drive, and also still very heavy on Bermuda Street, both ways around Clear Island Waters and stop starts through Varsity Lakes. Plenty of traffic still on Smith Street outbound from Ulster Avenue at Mullen Diner right through to the M1. Still busy on Brisbane Road outbound between Bigger Waters and Arundel Drive at Arundel. Looking good around Discovery Drive at Helensvale. I'm Brad from ATN. I'll be back after 5:30 on 91.7 ABC Gold Coast.
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0: The Cold and Getting Colder Report with Jenny Woodward. Hello.
4: Hello. Well, there were a few showers around overnight, but the bigger totals were south of the border at Byron Bay, 10 millimetres there, and just, you know, 1 or 2 millimetres around the Gold Coast. And that's been the same story again today. But we do still have some showers on the forecast tomorrow, Byrne, and it will be cool, 12 to 21 degrees. Today it was 13 to 21, so very similar. And we still have the large and powerful surf conditions, so definitely not great for swimming.
0: I think the feels like temperatures have had us a little bit surprised on the Gold Coast. In fact, Jenny at Broadbeach was getting mad at me for talking about the feels like. She just wants to hear the official temperature and that's all. But I feel like people would go, Are you saying it's, you know, 18 or 16 degrees? Doesn't feel like that because it's been feeling like about 11 degrees right now at the airport. It might even have dropped down another degree since then.
4: Well, those winds must be really coming in and giving you grief in that area. I haven't checked your apparent temperature today, but certainly, you know, a little bit of cloud, a little bit of wind, that will

0: definitely drop the real temperature down significantly. So, yes, your listener, you know.
1: just have to deal. We have to deal with. She's heading down south. She's heading into Victoria. She's about to go to even colder climes than the Gold Coast.
0: It's really cold down there. Yeah. Yes. Yeah.
1: Will the southerly winds, because that's what's bringing in the cool weather, are they sticking around?
0: Right. And they are sticking around. We've got a big high pressure system down near Tasmania, and there's a low over New Zealand. So a lot of southerly flow feeding up between those two. But those systems are starting to weaken a bit and move away. But tomorrow's still southerlies, 15 to 25 kilometres an hour, and those southerlies will be southwesterly on Thursday, and then that's early morning, and then becoming southerly through the day. So we're not getting away from them too soon. 11 to 21, the temperature range on Thursday, up to 5 millimetres of rain. 4 millimetres possible on Friday with 11 to 21, and again the southerlies to 20 kilometres an hour in the morning, easing later in the day. But by Saturday, light winds, maybe a shower or two, 1 or 2 millimetres, and some morning fog around the hinterland. Mostly sunny Sunday, slight chance of a shower, and warming up a little bit, 23 the top. But then we've got 22 on Monday with sunny skies, and mostly sunny Tuesday with 21.
1: Yeah.
0: So that sunshine is certainly on the way.
1: On the way. As soon as the school holidays are over.
0: That's right. And there is also a strong wind warning for Gold Coast waters with south-southeasterlies 15 to 25 knots, reaching up to 30 knots offshore in the morning. And the seas up to 2.5 metres and the swell up to 2.5 metres inshore. So certainly it's time to be very cautious around the water.
1: Absolutely. Between the flags only, as the Chief Lifeguard was telling us earlier. Jenny, we'll catch you on ABC TV tonight from 7. Thank you so much.
0: Thanks, Bern.
1: Just heading towards the 5:30 news now. Boston will get you a little bit closer.

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1: ABC News, good afternoon. I'm Michael Bausch. The Queensland government insists that youth detention centres will cope when new bail-breaching laws kick in. Here's state political reporter Jack Mackay.
2: Youth offenders who commit serious crimes will face mandatory jail time under new laws the state government will introduce before the end of the year. Groups such as the Australian Workers Union and the Youth Advocacy Centre have warned Queensland's detention centres are already under pressure, but Youth Justice Minister Laura Gerber has sought to hose down those concerns, pointing to the recent opening of the Wacol Youth Remand Centre.
3: We have ensured that the capacity is there. By opening Wacol, that's increased our detention centre capacity by 25%.
2: As of this morning, there were 30 children in the state's police watch houses.
1: Queensland Rail will restore long-distance regional timetables over the coming weeks amid progress in a marathon industrial dispute. The decision means flagship outback services like the Spirit of Queensland will return to full capacity. The offline Westlander train to Charleville will finally restart after an 11-week maintenance delay. Ongoing enterprise bargaining talks will continue to try to permanently resolve the row. The Prime Minister says China directly breached global protocols by not giving 48 hours notice before firing a ballistic weapon into the South Pacific. The missile was launched from a submarine yesterday, splashing down roughly 1,000 kilometres northeast of the Solomon Islands. Beijing maintains it was a routine annual drill. Speaking in Honiara, Anthony Albanese says the lack of warning is only a minor part of a much larger strategic issue.
4: It is the fact that this was a test of a nuclear-capable intercontinental ballistic missile fired from a nuclear-powered submarine. That is of real concern.
1: Federal Independent Andrew Wilkie has criticised a major corporate betting deal, accusing his home state of Tasmania of putting tax revenue ahead of consumer protection. Here's Josh Duggan.
5: Betr announced in a statement to the ASX yesterday that it would shift its operations from the Northern Territory to Tasmania after securing a five-year licence effective immediately. Tasmanian Treasurer Erica Betts has admitted the state's legislation will need updating to provide appropriate guardrails and modern systems. Federal Independent MP Andrew Wilkie has expressed scepticism about that, saying the right time to make changes would be before welcoming the company. Premier Jeremy Rockliffe says the move will create 8 jobs and result in another $1 million in state revenue.
1: Gold Coast Council officers are investigating a construction site at Palm Beach after industrial water runoff heavily stained a local canal. Grace Whiteside reports.
6: Dewatering at the $68 million mid-rise building development on 6th Avenue has led to the nearby canal to turn rust-coloured. A spokesperson for the council says officers have been out to conduct testing to ensure the discharge water complies with relevant approvals. The site is subject to a development approval under council, as well as a dewatering monitoring plan. If council finds the water to be in breach of the approval, penalty infringements may be enforced, with fines of up to $3,500 for an individual and $17,000 for a corporation.
1: To sport, and the Maroons coach says his squad has put in the hard yards and is ready to deliver in tomorrow night's Origin decider. Queensland has all the momentum going into the Lang Park blockbuster, with local history heavily favouring the home side. Billy Slater says there's a growing sense of self-belief in the team.
7: It's been building throughout the series, and you know the last 9 days have been worked really well. Look, at the end of the day, I can sit here and say whatever I want, but at the end of the day, tomorrow night is the only thing that counts.
1: Queensland's weather, scattered showers tomorrow for the east coast, ending widespread about the north tropical coast. A possible thunderstorm in the far southwest, mostly fine elsewhere. Some morning fog inland in the southeast and frost for the southern and central interior. Brisbane, 12 to 22. Ipswich, 9 to 22. The Gold Coast, 12 to 21. And the Sunshine Coast, 13 to 20. A few showers about the southeast on Thursday and Friday. fine for Saturday. 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
0: Well, we were just talking about that wind chill that's making things feel a bit cold, as we would finally expect in July here on the GC. Not as cold as some, of course, but one good way to warm up is to exercise. Have you got a favourite way to stay fit? Maybe you're a runner. Plenty of those around after the festival of running and the marathon on the weekend. Or maybe you're a cyclist and that's what you do. The only thing you do, multiple times a week, but nothing else. Firstly, you know, good on you. Finding time to exercise, no matter what it is in a busy life, is a job well done. But did you know that there's evidence you could live longer if you mix it up? In Feel the Burn, your weekly health and fitness session, how variety is more than just the spice of life. That's coming your way soon.
9: Hello, Alex Barwick coming up with Australia Wide. 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
0: 23:26 it is. How are the roads looking, Brad?
12: Well, still very busy on the M1 between Brisbane and the Gold Coast Burn, but gradually improving. So basically congestion now from Eight Mile Plains right through to Daisy Hill and then southbound as well through Ormo, and then busy between Coomera, Helens Vale and Gavin, but thinning out through there. Northbound still on the brakes now from Wrongery. It was back to Mudjabar, but Wrongery now right through to Gavin, and also northbound a little bit of stop starts through Helens Vale, Yatla and heavy from Logan Home to Sykes Creek heading into Brisbane. So that's how it's looking congestion wise on the M1 overall. Couple of breakdowns, M1 on ramp southbound, left shoulder from Logan Lee Road to Daisy Hill, still sitting there, and a breakdown at M1 on ramp northbound in left shoulder from Hope Island Road at Oxford. Has been really heavy. The Gold Coast Highway suffering this afternoon both ways between Via Roma and the Sundale Bridge. Thomas Drive eastbound has built up again through Chevron Island, and plenty of traffic on Bermuda Street both ways through Clear Island Waters. That's very heavy. Southbound just a little bit under speed now through Barsley Lake. Still very solid though. Smith Street from Olsen Avenue right through to the M1. It is easing now, looking much better on Brisbane Road, both ways between Bigger Waters and Arundel. But that is very heavy, that westbound run. Just a little bit under speed now around Arundel Drive. I'm Brad from ATN. More details before 6 on 91.7 ABC Gold Coast.
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0: If nothing else, creatures of habit, aren't we? When you head out for a run or a walk, do you do the same loop or possibly the same circuit at the gym on exactly the same day? What if variety was not just the spice of life, but the stuff of a healthier life as well? We're looking at variety in your exercise routine. And of course, we're turning to our regular exercise physiologist and associate professor of clinical services at Bond Uni, Neil Chapman. Hello.
4: Hey, Bern.
0: You've brought in a mixtape for me today, a mixtape of exercise. So hang on, you're always saying that we should be consistent and consistency is key. So how are we adding variety and why?
4: Well, we're taking that next step now. So, yeah, I would say consistency is key, but it doesn't need to be the same thing. So I kind of think about this in terms of food. I'm a bit of a foodie myself, and you know, I like healthy foods. But you imagine we like apples. You know, most people like apples. But could you imagine just eating apples every day for every meal? And, you know, apples are wonderfully nutritious.
0: Apple a day keeps the doctor away, isn't that what they say?
4: Yep, that's exactly right. But if we think about exercise almost like a varied diet, then we need some of that variety because each of our different types of exercise give us a different type of benefit.
0: Okay, there's been some studies done on this, hasn't there? The British Medical Journal published a study looking at this. What did they find?
4: Yeah, so this was quite recently this year. And so this British Medical Journal, they looked at more than 100,000 adults and they looked at these people over 30 years.
0: Okay,
4: right?
0: so longitudinal study. Yeah.
4: Absolutely. And so they were looking at people who were participating in a greater variety of physical activities. So not just the running, not just the cycling, not just the gym, but a whole range of different things. And what they found was that those people who had greater variety of activity, they significantly lowered their risk of premature death more than those who are only performing one or two activity types. And that's even when we equate for exercise volume. So it didn't matter how much they were doing. So let's say you were a runner and you went to the gym. If you were doing the exact same amount as somebody who was doing a bit of running, a bit of gym, going for a swim, going down the beach, doing yoga, yeah, doing Tai Chi, it's that variety.
0: That's interesting, isn't
4: is
0: it?
4: Is the real key.
0: Has it's actually made a difference.
4: It absolutely made a difference to your longevity, to your life.
0: And were they able to, you know, say why as such? I mean, because some part of that makes me wonder, and I know, you know, next week we'll be talking about the brain and exercise. It almost makes me wonder whether actually just being stimulated differently makes us have a longer, happier life, or is something actually happening in the tissues and the muscles of our body? Like, because you do get different messages to different tissues from different things, don't you?
4: Yeah, absolutely. So it's almost going back to evolution. You know, we were built to move and do different things. You know, we're not built to do that one sort of thing. I think about me sat at my desk in my office and you know, I'm sat there still all the time. I'm not built to do that. So I'm built for more of that variety. So as you say, you're exactly right. So the way that I think about this is that different tissues, so your muscle, your bone, your heart health, your lungs, they all need just something a little bit different to get the best out of them. And that's where we sort of think about this of tissues speaking different languages, or maybe, you know, they're singing the same song but in a different language.
0: Okay. So what would that feel like or look like in exercise terms? Let's say across several weeks, we'd have to say at this point, because I'm not saying go out and do 9 sports in 7 days.
4: No, I mean,
0: definitely
4: you could,
0: not saying that.
4: But who's got the time, right? But yeah, absolutely. So again, it is about being specific. So you can't just kind of go, I'm going to do anything randomly. There'll be some benefit for sure. But, you know, things like your muscles, they love heavy tension. So the muscles like to lift heavy things. They're happiest when they're doing those sorts of things. We can think about impact activities for bone health. You know, we talked previously about hopping and jumping and clapping and doing these sorts of things because that's what bones like. They like that impact and they respond well to that. Your heart and lungs, they're happiest when they're challenged continuously for longer periods. So that's where you're walking and you're running and you're cycling and you're swimming are great for that. And then thinking about balance as well. So it only improves when it's actually challenged. So, you know, we're trying to improve our balance. It's not great to do that chair-based exercise or bed-based exercise. We need to give it that little bit of a challenge. So, you know, you kind of have to live on the edge a little bit with your balance. But again, it's just thinking about the amount of variety and different activities are going to give you great benefit for very specific things.
0: Yeah. Remember when we did that segment on outdoor exercise, lifting your mood? So that might be part of the variety too, just to repeat that one, where, you know, if you're doing everything indoors, for instance, and I often see at the gym a lot of people doing their walking on the treadmill and they're running on the treadmill, and I think, do you also run outdoors? Because the benefits are there for that too.
4: Yeah. Probably they don't, you know, because we do become creatures of habit and we build these habits. And, you know, again, I'll put my hand up and say that every week I say consistency is key, build those habits. But that's not to say that the lack of variety needs to be the habit. You can still build that get out and move habit. You know, I think that doing one activity only, it can become a bit of a problem. So people will often ask me, they'll say, Neil, I walk every day, isn't that enough? And typically what I sort of say is that walking is probably the single best place to start, but it's rarely the complete finish. So walking is brilliant for cardiovascular health. It's fantastic for mental well-being, particularly when we do it outdoors, and it's easy to recover from. So if you're just easing into it, it's great. But walking doesn't place enough loads through your muscle to maximize your strength. It provides kind of a relatively little stimulus for bone growth compared with resistance training or those other impact activities that we've talked about. And it won't help you develop power. So we think about, you know, we're not thinking about athletes here and being super powerful athletes.
0: No.
4: What we're talking about is, can you get out of a chair? Can you get up if you fall down on the ground? Those sort of things. You know, the old, we joke at work a little bit about the best test of your functional capacity is, can you get out of a beanbag? You know, so I don't know if anyone's doing research on that. Maybe we should do research on that in the future. But you know,
0: I so want to see the research on people getting out of beanbags and then add to it gracefully.
4: Yes, for sure. So, you know, again, if you're only walking, it's good, not great. So what we need to be doing is just adding some of the variety to work on those specific tissues, the muscle, the bone, the ligaments, the tendons, and your mental health as well, to get the maximum benefit out of what you're doing.
0: Here on Feel the Burn, you're on ABC Gold Coast with Burn Young. Neil Chapman's with us, exercise physiologist and associate professor of clinical services at Bond University. We're adding exercise variety into the mix. I've been calling it a mixtape, but you're calling it a smorgasbord. I think you're the foodie and I'm the music fan. What about discipline versus the potential for boredom? Because we do, you know, we think of it as needing discipline to make sure, you know, I said I'd go to the gym, I'm going to the gym. You know, I said I'd get up early in the morning and do that run or walk, I've got to do it. But can it lead to boredom? You know, same loop. I mean, I do tend to do the same loop.
4: Yeah, I think it can, where that familiarity becomes too much. And I think we start to sort of see that where it's sort of like, oh, I normally go for my walk at this time, or I'm normally at the gym at this time. And you're starting to think, oh, look, maybe I'll put the dinner on, or I've been meaning to, I don't know, wash the clothes or whatever. You'll find those reasons. And I think that's the trigger for me to kind of be like, right, it's time to freshen it up a bit. Like you said at the very beginning of the segment, you know, variety is the spice of life. So I think, yes, it can lead to boredom if you're in a rut. And so as soon as you feel you're in a rut, it's time to mix it up and change it up. So,
0: yeah. Or you're starting to make excuses. Maybe you actually are bored with this.
4: Yeah. So maybe that is exactly true, that it's the way to get out of your funk, to get out of your rut, is just to do something different. And thinking about Burn as the muso between the two of us, you know, it would be like playing the same album or the same song over and over, yeah, and over. At some point, you're going to get sick of it. So that's why we like mixtapes. Now I'm showing my age. Yeah. Mixtapes. Good gosh.
0: I know. Yeah. But don't playlists. Worry. You're talking to your audience. We're all into mixtapes listening to ABC Gold Coast this afternoon. The take-home practical then would be to, like usual, start small. So how much are we changing and over what time or adding, or what are we doing?
4: Yeah, so I think that it doesn't need to be a drastic change. I'm not saying to you, go out, like you said earlier, go out and do 9 different sports this week. You know, it could just be something a little bit different. And we're not asking you to do more. All I'm suggesting is just supplement or just swap out something. So if you're a walker, try 1 strength session. Or, you know, if you're a gym person, go for a swim. Maybe you're a cyclist, add a balance class. So we want to feed our body a movement playlist. So instead of playing that same song over and over, because your muscles, your bones, your heart, your tendons, your brain, they all enjoy different conversations. They all like a slightly different type of music. Maybe we should be eclectic with our tastes around physical activity and exercise.
0: And start by changing one thing if you are doing the same thing all the time, and then maybe you'll change another and bit by bit. And as it's been proven in that longitudinal study, it genuinely makes a difference to add variety into your exercise.
4: Yeah, it's a really easy hack to help us to live longer. So just that one thing next week, just do something a little bit different. It could even be, Burn, going the opposite direction to the way that you normally do. Maybe it's that easy.
0: We're on a bit of a loop when we do Feel the Burn, because we're always about your best health and fitness here on ABC Gold Coast. Neil Chapman, exercise physiologist and Bongini academic. Thank you.
4: Thanks, Burn. I'm looking forward to talking about this again next week and seeing how that opposite direction went.
5: Hello, Samantha Donovan here on PM at 6:05. The Prime Minister condemns China's Pacific missile test as a provocative act. Also, the National Rugby League signs a new $5 billion broadcast rights deal. And Belgium's revenge. America is knocked out of the World Cup despite the intervention of Donald Trump.
6: Usually when political pressure is applied, it's to try and get things done before the game occurs. You know, who is the referee, where is it going to be played, etc., etc. But this is extraordinary that it was done afterwards in this fashion.
5: That's PM just after the 6 o'clock news.
0: Yeah, and of course, the 6 o'clock news only 5 minutes away. It was a big game, wasn't it, that Belgium v USA. And in fact, I was talking to a local Belgian-Australian who has called the Gold Coast home for so long now, local chocolatier, in fact, which was perfect timing, not only after the win for the Belgian team, but on World Chocolate Day. Now, if you were thinking of treating yourself, I say go right ahead. Today's the day for it, right? Checking those roads one more time with Brad in a moment after this. If you want-

0: The flourishes of Joe Jackson on that piano at the end of Suzanne Vega's Left of Centre. Here on ABC Gold Coast Drive, one last look at those roads.
1: 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Traffic.
0: How are things looking, Brad?
2: Well, Burns, still a couple of breakdowns. The M1 on-ramp southbound, left shoulder from Logan Lead Road to Daisy Hill. Traffic's still back to Gateway Motorway through there, but the M1 has improved towards the Gold Coast. It's busy now between Coomera, Helensvale and Gabe, and the northbound is just slow between Barongaree and Narang. That's much improved. Northbound still under speed around Yatala and also through Sykes Creek. Still got a breakdown at Oxford. M1 on-ramp northbound and left shoulder from Hope Island Road. And Smith Street outbound has these very light traffic now right through to the M1. A light run on Brisbane Road, still heavy. Bermuda Street bypass through Clear Island Waters and the Gold Coast Highway, heavy bypass through surface, and Thomas Drive eastbound is congested through Chevron Island. I'm Brad from ATN. That's the latest traffic, 91.7 ABC Gold Coast.
0: Thank you very much, Brad. Those powerful and hazardous surf conditions continuing in tomorrow, same with that strong wind warning. Should get down to a low overnight of 12, probably feeling a little colder than that. Time now for the news. Have a great night.
3: ABC News, good evening. I'm Michael Bausch. Ukraine's leader is set to hold high-stakes, face-to-face talks with US President Donald Trump at a NATO summit in Turkey. Vladimir Zelensky is concerned over lagging military aid commitments, as William Howard Evans reports.
4: Mr. Zelensky is calling on his country's allies to deliver the air defence systems he urgently needs to protect residents from escalating Russian attacks. NATO Secretary General Mark Rutte has echoed the request, calling on member states, including the US, to pull their weight. It follows Russian missiles raining down on the Ukrainian capital Kyiv twice in less than a week. Meanwhile, Ukraine is also stepping up its own long-range drone attacks against Russia, hitting oil refineries and military targets, leading to significant fuel shortages and power cuts across the country.
3: The Prime Minister and his Solomon Islands counterpart have formed a united diplomatic front in Honiara in the wake of China's surprise South Pacific missile test. Caitlin Maloney reports.
5: Prime Minister Anthony Albanese has labelled China's missile test as provocative as he addressed media in Solomon Islands following a speech for the nation's Independence Day. Mr. Albanese says he's made Australia's concerns with China clear and believes the country should have provided 48 hours' notice before conducting the test. Solomon Islands Prime Minister Matthew Wale has also been critical of China's actions, describing it as not something a friend does. Mr. Wale says the test is further evidence for a regional security pact with Australia. Beijing says the launch was a routine annual test and complied with international law.
3: A number of Australian tech workers are facing the axe as part of a sweeping global redundancy drive by a US computing giant. Sarah Amir reports.
6: Microsoft Australia employs around 3,000 people across six offices, but it's unclear which divisions or locations will be impacted. The tech giant has announced it's laying off 4,800 employees, which account for roughly 2.1% of its global workforce. A large portion of the layoffs are from Microsoft's video game brand Xbox, which is losing more than 1,600 people. Microsoft's chief people officer has told employees the roles are not being replaced by AI.
3: Belgium has advanced to the Soccer World Cup quarterfinals after a 4-1 demolition of the US in Seattle. The crucial knockout match was overshadowed by global outrage after FIFA caved to personal pressure from President Donald Trump to lift an American player's red card ban. ABC Sports reporter Ned Hall says many will be relieved the off-field drama didn't alter the tournament results.
7: I think a lot of people will be fairly happy that Belgium have gone through as a result of this decision being made in favour of the United States after a political intervention. And I think from a FIFA point of view, it helps the rest of the world move on more quickly from that incident. And a 4-1 victory for the Belgians is probably their best performance of the tournament and the worst performance we've seen from this USA side so far.
3: It sets up a quarterfinal clash on Saturday between Belgium and Spain, who advanced with a 1-0 win over Portugal. Well, it turns out insects might actually have feelings of sorts. Local and international scientists have been closely studying bugs and found they show signs of what appears to be happiness and frustration. Professor Andrew Barron from Macquarie University says a breakthrough experiment involved watching how bumblebees reacted to sweet and savoury liquids.
8: The sugar solution, even after they had drunk it, they kept extending their tongue, so reaching into midair, almost like smacking their lips, whereas a salt solution, if we gave them very dilute salt, they backed away from it, they shook their heads, and they wiped their mouthparts almost in disgust.
3: As the song goes, don't worry, be happy. To finance on the markets, the ASX 200 fell 27 points today to close at 8,804. The Australian dollar's worth 69.44 US cents. Queensland's weather, scattered showers tomorrow for the east coast, tending widespread about the north tropical coast, a possible thunderstorm in the far southwest, mostly fine elsewhere, some morning fog inland in the southeast, frost for the southern and central interior. Brisbane, 12 to 22, on Moreton Bay, seas around a metre. This is ABC News.
9: Good evening and welcome to PM. I'm Samantha Donovan, coming to you from the lands of the Wurundjeri people of the Kulin Nation in Melbourne. Tonight, the Prime Minister condemns China's Pacific missile test as a provocative act. Also, the National Rugby League signs a new $5 billion broadcast rights deal, and Belgium's revenge, the US knocked out of the World Cup despite Donald Trump's intervention.
10: Usually when political pressure is applied, it's to try and get things done before the game occurs. You know, who is the referee? Where is it going to be played? But this is extraordinary that it was done afterwards and in this fashion.
9: First this evening, the Prime Minister has described China's missile test in the South Pacific as a provocative act, and he's confirmed he's raised his concerns directly with the Chinese government. The nuclear-capable missile was launched yesterday from a submarine in the South China Sea and flew over several Pacific nations. It reportedly landed near the tiny island nation of Tuvalu. The Chinese government said the missile was part of an annual training drill, but Mr. Albanese says China didn't follow standard warning procedures. Rachel Mealy has more.
11: Anthony Albanese was today in the Solomon Islands, about 1,000 kilometres from where the Chinese missile splashed down.
12: We have made clear our concerns to China in both Beijing and in Canberra, and I'm making our concerns clear here as well in Honiara.
11: 24 hours after a nuclear-capable intercontinental ballistic missile flew over the region, he delivered a lashing to China.
12: We don't want to see any action that is destabilising or which undermines the peace, security and stability of the Pacific and the region. And there is no doubt that this is a provocative act by China which does destabilise the region.
11: A spokeswoman for China's foreign ministry described the launch as a routine military training exercise and says the missile wasn't targeted at a specific country. She says relevant countries were notified in advance, which is in line with international law and international practice. But Prime Minister Anthony Albanese took issue with that claim.
12: We have said consistently that we want to cooperate with China where we can, we'll disagree where we must, and we'll engage in our national interests. This is one of those occasions where we must disagree with this action. And in particular, we point out that it is standard procedure for tests such as this for there to be given 48 hours notice. This was not done on this occasion.
11: Anthony Albanese was in the Solomon Islands to meet Prime Minister Matthew Wale, who joined Australia in condemning the missile launch.
13: China's a good friend of Solomon Islands, but this is not something a friend does. This is not good in our region.
11: Other Pacific leaders joined the chorus. Papua New Guinea's Prime Minister James Marape says all global military powers should respect the wishes of those who live in the Pacific. Solomon Islands Prime Minister Wale says he's registered his country's protest with the Chinese ambassador.
13: But we don't want to see any more countries, China, America, anybody. We don't want anybody testing the ICBMs in the Pacific Islands region. That's the bottom line. Be our friend, but don't threaten us.
11: The missile was fired in the hours after Australia signed a security pact with Fiji, leading some to speculate that the timing was designed to send a message. But Defence Industry Minister Pat Conroy believes it was more likely a coincidence, as the launch would have been planned for weeks.
14: We've been monitoring a Chinese Navy task force group that was involved in tracking the launch, and that's been in movement for quite some time. So I think it's more likely to be coincident rather than linked, but obviously that's ultimately a question for the Chinese government.
11: Opposition leader Angus Taylor says Australia needs to spend more on defence.
15: The truth of the matter is the best pathway to peace is strength, and that is why we need to see an increase in defence spending in this country, working closely with our alliances, our allies across the globe, to ensure that we portray strength at all times. Weakness is provocative.
11: Michael Shoebridge is a defence analyst and the founder and director of Strategic Analysis Australia. He says the test should concern Australians.
16: That missile from the submarine is probably the JL-3, which has a range of about 10,000 kilometres. So it can go from Beijing to Brisbane with range to spare, probably get to Sydney as well. It tells us that the Chinese military has quite a long-range force projection capability, and it can threaten the countries in our region without leaving home. So Australia is well under the

0: the missile umbrella from China with a range of different missiles and systems.
1: Defence analyst Michael Shoebridge, that report from Rachel Mealy. There have been tense exchanges at the Royal Commission on Anti-Semitism and Social Cohesion over YouTube's decision not to block a video in the wake of the Bondi terror attack. The video related to a man who was injured in the attack but faced allegations online that he was acting. Our senior correspondent Barbara Miller has been at the hearings in Sydney.
2: Well, this was a video relating to the experience of Arson Otrovsky. He was at Bondi Beach on the day of the attack and a bullet skimmed his head. He was bleeding quite heavily. He took a photo.

0: And a bullet skimmed his head. He was bleeding quite heavily. He took a photo, he sent it to a friend, and it soon went viral. Now, he appeared before the commission last week, and he talked about how almost immediately there was an onslaught of commentary online suggesting that he was faking the whole thing. Now, this video in discussion today is entitled False Flag: Why the Bondi Beach Narrative Doesn't Add Up. And it has several people discussing his case on it. They suggest he is an intelligence asset. They say that Zionists just do this kind of shit all the time. Now, Richard Lancaster, SC, the council assisting, put it to Rachel Lord, senior manager at YouTube Government Affairs and Public Policy, that it was a clear breach of guidelines that he had taken her through, that content which denied an event like Bondi should be removed. She said that policy was aimed at content which denied the events itself rather than a specific denial of victimhood. She said the decision not to remove that video had been reviewed by senior management. Richard Lancaster, SC, said that statement may make matters worse.
1: I suggest to you that it shows a really serious deficiency in YouTube's guidelines that this video, after review at the highest levels, remains accessible to the public.
2: Thanks, Mr. Lancaster, and I appreciate that feedback, and we'll be sure to share that internally as well. I mean, as I'm sure you'd appreciate, and as we've seen successively in Australia, the difficulties in regulating speech and regulating content. It's hard, it can be sensitive, and there are always trade-offs.
3: Sarah Lord from YouTube. And Barb, I understand earlier the commission heard from the short video platform TikTok about its content moderation policies. What did it tell the inquiry?
0: Yes, Zachary Hecht, he's TikTok's global head of policy, trust and safety, outlined an approach very different to the one we heard from Meta yesterday. He said they took a very proactive approach using AI to try and immediately remove content that breached community guidelines. And he said in Australia, 98% of content deemed hateful had been removed as soon as it was uploaded. However, we did hear, Sam, about how things do go wrong. And this was in relation to a piece of content that AI had flagged as problematic. It was related to testimony at this Royal Commission. A human then overruled that decision, even when it was reviewed once again. Ultimately, TikTok decided that this was offensive content. Now, here's Zachary Hecht on that matter.
4: Our focus is on getting content moderation right at scale for billions of pieces of content. I would be hesitant to draw an absolute conclusion from a single piece of content and a single process. That being said, it does demonstrate that in some instances, automated moderation might be getting the decision correct, and then human judgment can sometimes complicate that.
0: Complicated indeed, Sam, and it's probably worth noting here that TikTok has recently announced it's laying off several hundred of its human moderators as it moves more to an AI model. The commission takes a break tomorrow before media companies SBS and the ABC are expected up later in the week.
3: Barbara Miller reporting for us from the Royal Commission on Anti-Semitism and Social Cohesion. American authorities have told survivors of the 2002 Bali bombings that the mastermind of the attack could finally face trial before a military commission next year. 88 Australians died in the atrocity. Encep Hambali Nujaman is one of the few remaining detainees in the USA's notorious Guantanamo Bay military prison. Diana Damjanovic reports.
5: It's been more than 20 years since Mitchell Ryan was injured in the Bali bombings, but he remains ready to come face to face with the people responsible for the attack.
6: I'd like the opportunity to look him in the eyes to be able to do it. Firstly, I'd tell him that he was no good. He tried his hardest to get rid of me and I've succeeded and my life's brilliant. He's been in the cage for 20 years, so bad luck.
5: Survivors like Mitch and the families of those killed in the bombings have been updated on the legal case against Encep Hambali Nujaman. Mr. Nujaman is more commonly known by his pseudonym, Hambali, and has been held in Guantanamo Bay for 20 years.

0: the last remaining detainees at the notorious and secretive American military prison. US military prosecutors have told victims and their families they are seeking 202 life sentences, a reflection of the 202 people killed in the attacks in Ceuta. The prosecutors say they want Hambali to serve his prison term at Guantanamo, with no prospect of repatriation to his home country, Indonesia. Mitch Ryan says he wants to tell the court about the pain he and his teammates at the Southport Sharks AFL team still live with.
1: I have ongoing injuries and issues that I deal with on a day-to-day. This wasn't just something that happened and everyone recovered from. This is an ongoing legacy of pain that, these people brought upon us, and they should be treated with that in mind.
0: At about 11 o'clock at night on the 12th of October 2002, three bombs were detonated on the Indonesian island of Bali. Two bombs exploded at busy night spots at the popular Ceuta beach, and a third in front of the American consulate in Denpasar. They were carried out by Jamaah Islamiyah, a Southeast Asian jihadist organisation linked to Al-Qaeda. The attacks killed 88 Australians, the largest loss of Australian lives in a single terrorist attack.
2: Bali's main hospital was overwhelmed by the numbers.
0: Hambali was arrested in Thailand in 2003 in a joint operation between the CIA and local police. He was then taken to Guantanamo Bay, even though others involved in the Bali bombings were jailed locally. Greg Barton is Professor of Global Islamic Politics at Deakin University. He says because Hambali was taken to Guantanamo, it's led to the worst possible outcome.
3: At the time, it was a classic case of where it was thought that it would expedite justice, it would make it possible to deal with tricky cases in a specialised setting. In actual fact, because it's a military administrative justice system, has actually been much slower and less satisfactory, much less transparent. It's been problematic all around. And I think if there's a lesson to be learnt, this is not the way to handle, certainly in democracies, this is not the way to address these issues. What seems like a shortcut to getting things fixed has actually produced the worst possible result.
0: Greg Barton says his judicial delay is due to the structure and legal challenges to the way Guantanamo Bay and the military court was set up.
3: Ironically, had he been in a civilian court, whether it was in America or Indonesia or Australia or anywhere else, this would have been long since dealt with. He went into this limbo because of the legal limbo of Guantanamo Bay. You know, a lot of the so-called war on terror that followed the 9/11 attacks, the response, have that same hallmark of unintended consequences, things not being thought through, and as a result, things being made worse when things could have been done better.
4: Greg Barton is a professor of global Islamic politics at Deakin Uni. That report from Diana Damjanovic. This is PM. I'm Samantha Donovan. You can hear all our programs live or later on ABC Listen. Ahead, Donald Trump's intervention in the World Cup fails to help the American team against Belgium. Here in Australia, rugby league bosses are spruiking the game's new broadcast rights deal as the biggest ever in the nation's sport. Worth $5.3 billion over the next 7 years, it sees Channel 9 retaining the free-to-air rights and exclusive rights to State of Origin, while the Foxtel Group remains the pay TV partner. Zoe Samios is a business reporter with the Australian Financial Review, which I should point out is owned by Nine Entertainment, a party to the deal. She told me the agreement is essentially the same as the last NRL broadcast deal, but a lot more money's involved this time.
5: Foxtel and Nine have had these broadcast rights for decades, and they've had them in different variations. Some things have gone behind paywalls, some things have been freely accessible to consumers and fans. What this current deal means that as a person who watches the game, not a lot will change. So you still go to Foxtel if you want to watch all of the games that are going on throughout the season, and obviously Nine will have a few games throughout the season as well as State of Origin and the Grand Final exclusively. So that's all the same. Where the big difference is the actual dollar amount that's coming through. So the NRL has seen a huge uplift in the amount of cash that they've got from their broadcast partners. And that is really important for them because basically what they do is they use this money to give to the clubs, to give to the players, and then to invest back in grassroots rugby league.
4: You said that not much is going to change for NRL fans who want to watch games at home. But what about the cost of their digital subscriptions? Are they going to go up?
5: I would say 100%. The question isn't if they'll go up, the question is how much they will go up by. Because a big bulk of this deal lies with Foxtel. Foxtel obviously has its own pay TV service, but it also owns KO Sports, which is the way that a bunch of sports fans consume their content. Now, Foxtel's proportion of the deal is about double what it was originally paying. And just basic economics, you can't pay that much more money and not expect at least a part of it will be passed on to the consumer. Now, Peter Volandi said today it's going to remain affordable for Australians. He would not be drawn on if there were limits in place to ensure that it doesn't spike substantially. But we've seen this happen with all sorts of broadcast deals over the past 5 years. Usually when you have to pay such a large amount, a portion of that comes onto the consumer. So that will be a big change. The question will be whether it is too much of a change. You know, we talk about cost of living at the moment. You have these big latched on fans. To be honest, I don't think the NRL fans are going to be the most upset. I think it's going to be those who pay for KO just to watch AFL that are also going to probably be copping a pay increase.
4: Why would they be copping a pay increase because of this deal?
5: Well, because the way that these subscriptions work, it's not specific to a sport, right? You pay for KO Sports, you get whatever they have on offer. I'm an NRL fan and an AFL fan and a cricket fan. So for me, that offer or any sort of increase is fine because I'm getting a number of different sports that I like. But if you are a person who doesn't watch NRL but has KO for AFL and cricket, you're going to get the same pay increase that I am. It's just a flat rate. It's not specific to sports. So you have a situation where you have a group of people that are potentially not interested in rugby league at all that are just going to have an increase alongside everybody else.
4: Peter Volandi is the chairman of the Australian Rugby League Commission. I noticed he spoke about this deal future-proofing the league. What does he mean by that?
5: Well, if you take a step back and look back at the COVID-19 pandemic, rugby league was one of a number of sports that went into significant financial stress. And that was largely due to the fact that they didn't anticipate the idea of the competition stopping for anything, let alone a global pandemic. And then they were in that position and it meant a lot of job losses. It was a huge amount of stress for the club's players, the logistics of all of that. So when they talk about future-proofing it, it's about, one, making sure that they're getting people to come in and play the game and to make sure that they have enough players to compete at such a high level. But it's also making sure that they have money on the books in the instance that something crazy and unpredictable happens like that again. They just want to make sure that the game remains strong and is able to adapt to whatever circumstances sort of lay ahead.
4: Did they outline any sort of vision for the National Rugby League today in terms of its expansion?
5: Well, look, the vision has been pretty well outlined over the past year and a half. So Peter Volandi, who is the chairman, as you mentioned, he's been talking a lot about what kind of markets they want to go into. Now, we know that the Perth Bears are coming into the competition. We know the Papua New Guinea Chiefs are locked in. There is a part of the deal that talks about an additional team again. No decisions have been made. Some people think that that might end up in New Zealand. They obviously have the New Zealand Warriors at the moment, but there is a potential maybe to do it there. I think we're not going to see any sort of resolution on what or where that expansion is in the short term, but the very fact that there is a provision in the broadcast deal for the creation of another team indicates that they're thinking really big picture about where the game's going.
4: Zoe Samios is a business reporter with the Australian Financial Review. Well, some might call it karma. Belgium has thrashed the USA in their World Cup round of 16 match 4-1 after the world football body FIFA bowed to pressure from the American president to reverse the suspension of a star American striker. Professing to be a sport expert, Mr. Trump proudly admitted he'd called FIFA boss Gianni Infantino to ask the red card be dropped. Alexandra Humphreys filed this report.
6: The World Cup clash between the USA and Belgium had become clouded in controversy after the President Donald Trump intervened to lobby FIFA to overturn a red card issued to key striker Folarin Balogun. Belgium in particular was furious. In the end, they settled it on the pitch, comprehensively beating tournament co-hosts USA 4-1 to advance to the quarterfinals. Balogun had been red-carded in the previous match against Bosnia and Herzegovina and should have missed the game. After Mr. Trump's phone call to FIFA boss Gianni Infantino, his ban was overturned, a decision that's drawn consternation from around the world. While Balogun ultimately played, his impact was minimal. This Belgian fan satisfied with the outcome.
7: I think we have given an answer on sports, so it's not nice that politics come between us, but okay, okay. We have to give an answer on sports also.
6: Even American fans are torn over whether the decision was the right move.
8: My reaction was kind of mixed. I was excited because obviously you want to see him there. He's a force on the front. Anytime that there's a decision like that where someone puts their thumb on the scale, I think it has implications to wanting a favour in return. And I think that's kind of a dangerous precedent.
6: Former Socceroo Craig Foster was unequivocal in his condemnation.
9: We should call it what it is, which is just basic sporting corruption and cheating, because it goes against the rules. It's direct political interference.
6: After the loss, US coach Mauricio Pochettino didn't blame the controversy for putting his players off their game.
10: It's difficult to make a comment. I think we were not good enough today. We don't need to find another excuse, or I think we were not good enough.
11: It is extraordinary in the way it was done.
6: Jack Anderson is a professor with Melbourne University, researching the relationship between sport and the law.
11: In terms of the integrity of the game, it probably is one of these things that's more serious than it first appears, in the sense that it's rare that you have seen such influence to reverse a decision that happens on the pitch. Usually when political pressure is applied, it's to try and get things done before the game occurs. You know, who is the referee, where is it going to be played, etc., etc. But this is extraordinary that it was done afterwards in this fashion. And it holds the whole process up to a little bit of contempt. But I'm not so sure that certain figures within FIFA will care.
6: The last time a red card during a World Cup game didn't result in a suspension was 1962. It's been a significant departure from the norm, and now England is hoping the same rule could apply to one of its players ahead of its quarter-final match against Norway this weekend. However, Professor Anderson doesn't expect the decision will set a precedent for the remainder of the World Cup.
11: We are going to have red cards at the latter crucial stages of the tournament. Now England have a player who's on a red who is ruled out for the next game. They're talking about an appeal. You know, are we going to have these kind of speculative appeals? Has a precedent been set? I'd be surprised if other red cards in this tournament will be overturned. I think we'll return to the norm pretty quickly now.
4: Professor Jack Anderson from Melbourne Uni. That report from Alexandra Humphreys. Thanks for joining me for PM. I'm Samantha Donovan. The podcast of the full program is available on ABC Listen. And we'll be back at the same time tomorrow. Good night.

0: ABC News. Good evening, I'm Michael Bausch. Western military allies meeting in Turkey will lock in historic weapons manufacturing contracts this week in an official show of financial strength designed to placate Washington. William Howard Evans reports.
1: The announcements will happen before European leaders join US President Donald Trump to demonstrate they are heeding his calls to spend more on defence. Mr. Trump has long accused NATO countries of over-relying on the US to protect them in the event of an attack and has threatened to leave the alliance entirely if nothing changes. NATO Secretary General Mark Rutte insists Europeans have made staggering increases in defence spending, in part due to fears of Russia amid the ongoing invasion of Ukraine, but also because Mr. Trump has been extremely forceful in encouraging them to do so.
0: The Prime Minister has condemned China's surprise South Pacific missile test, calling it a deliberate act that jeopardises regional peace. The dummy warhead was launched yesterday from a strategic submarine. It landed in international waters northeast of the Solomon Islands. Anthony Albanese says the federal government is extremely worried about anything that puts regional safety at risk. Queensland Rail is set to restore long-distance regional services after recent progress in a long-running industrial dispute. Jay Carstens reports.
2: Since mid-April, services to regional and outback Queensland had been reduced or halted as union workers engaged in strike action. Now, the Spirit of the Outback and Spirit of Queensland services will return to capacity, with 2 and 4 weekly trips respectively. Delayed maintenance saw the Westlander train to Charleville out of action for 11 weeks. It will also start running again. Queensland Rail's Scott Cornish acknowledged the impact on rural towns.
3: It's really good news that we can start to reconnect these communities after what has been months of disruption.
2: Some worker negotiations are still ongoing.
0: Qantas has begun contacting more than 1 million passengers who are eligible to claim a share in a class action settlement over cancelled pandemic flights. Affected travellers are being urged to check for official alerts detailing how to apply for a slice of the $105 million fund. Individual compensation payments will start at a minimum of $50. The airline has refused to admit any corporate wrongdoing as part of the legal agreement. The political future of the Philippines' vice president hangs in the balance as an historic parliamentary tribunal hears details of a suspected plot to murder the nation's president. His Southeast Asia correspondent, Tim Swanston.
4: The Philippine Senate is conducting an impeachment trial against Vice President Sara Duterte. The House of Representatives impeached her earlier this year, and the trial will hear evidence on allegations including misuse of confidential funds, unexplained wealth, bribery and corruption, and alleged assassination threats. The trial is expected to take months. If found guilty, she could be barred from holding and running for office, which could shape the 2028 presidential election, with Duterte already holding a favourable lead in the polls. Tim Swanston, ABC News, Manila.
0: In rugby league, Maroons coach Billy Slater says Reece Walsh remains an ace up the sleeve for tomorrow night's Origin game. The dynamic young fullback hasn't featured in the series so far. Slater says Walsh was primed and ready for the MCG match and could be unleashed in the Game 3 decider at Lang Park.
5: There was nearly a situation where he was to come on the field, but didn't unfold like that. But he's ready to go. If the team needs him in any capacity, Reece is ready to go.
0: Players from all 18 AFL clubs will wear black armbands this round as a mark of respect for community player Nathan Fitzgerald. The 27-year-old schoolteacher died in hospital after hitting his head on a covered cricket pitch during a local match in Melbourne at the weekend. Richmond and the Demons will also hold a minute's silence before their game at the MCG on Sunday to honour the keen Tigers supporter. Queensland's weather, scattered showers tomorrow for the east coast, tending widespread about the north tropical coast, a possible thunderstorm in the far southwest, mostly fine elsewhere. Some morning fog inland in the southeast and frost about the southern and central interior. Brisbane tomorrow, 12 to 22 degrees, a few showers about the southeast on Thursday and Friday, mostly fine for Saturday. 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
6: The winter holidays are for many regional towns when the money is made. It's peak tourist season right now across northern towns from Alice Springs up through Katherine, over to Broome and back across the Kimberley. Visitors flocking north for the sun. It's also when the snowfields come alive as tourists ski hard and spend big from Falls Creek through to Perisher. But this holiday season, things have been quieter.
7: The regular grey nomads are still travelling exactly the same, but they didn't meet any family groups or younger people or the shorter trip travellers on the road at all. And they said that the roads were really empty of caravans.
6: On Australia Wide today, we'll take a look at how fuel prices, travel uncertainty and a lack of snow has taken a toll and what's being done to tackle the tourist challenge. We'll also head to the small coastal city of Busselton that's been part of one of the world's longest running health studies.
8: Well, we were the first classes to participate in this. Had blood tests and all sorts of tests done at that stage with questionnaires as well.
6: A study that's improved the health of millions of people around the world. My name's Alex Barwick. You're listening to Australia Wide, coming to you from Arunda Country in Mbantwa, Alice Springs. This is usually the time of year when the highways of Outback Australia are lined with four-wheel drives, hauling caravans, as Australians travel north seeking the warmer weather. But it's been quieter on the road this winter, thanks to high fuel prices driven by conflict in the Middle East. The uncertainty has hit hard in those towns that rely on a big tourist season to get through the quieter summer months. Tour operators across northern WA and the NT have been making noise for months now, as one booking after the next was cancelled. But now we're seeing a few lifelines. Will they be enough? First to Western Australia, where the state

0: offering 50% off a range of tourist experiences. Bruce Hartley runs Unreal Adventures, offering fishing charters and other tours from Derby. He says bookings have plummeted this year.
1: We've dropped off by 70% for us. Not going very well. It's probably almost as bad as the first year after COVID. The bigger luxury vessels are booked out 2, 3, or 4 years in advance. So all those customers have not been affected by any of the latest situations. But I found in 2024 that we had a pretty good year. 2025 was a little bit down, but 2026 is significantly down.
0: Reporter Julia Bertolio speaking with Bruce there, who said it's not just that there are less tourists. Even the ones that are coming are spending less.
1: From tourists that I have met, the regular grey nomads are still travelling exactly the same, but they didn't meet any family groups or younger people or the shorter trip travellers on the road at all. And they said that the roads were really empty of caravans.
0: As for the new vouchers, Bruce says he's not entirely convinced they'll make much of a difference.
1: Well, it only makes a difference to low-priced tours, because although it's a 50% voucher discount, it's only up to $1,000. Our longer tours cost $7,000 or $8,000, so they're only going to be reduced by $500, which won't be particularly a big deal.
0: Ballingarra man Ronnie Morgan runs an Indigenous four-wheel drive tour company called Just Over the Hills in Wyndham. It's taken a double hit from both the fuel crisis and late wet season rain. While numbers seem to be picking up now with the school holidays, Ronnie says it's been a tough time.
2: It started off pretty rough due to the fuel crisis and stuff like that. Yeah, so we had a couple of cancellations and whatnot. Then in the middle of this year, I think probably around about now, mid-season, starting to go good. But also we did have a late rains that came through that really threw a spanner in the works and made accessing the area that I do my tag-alongs on very difficult.
0: Ronnie is more optimistic about the voucher program that's being rolled out in the Kimberley.
2: Yeah, I believe, it'll definitely help with boosting tours coming up into the Kimberley, knowing that they can get, these vouchers to help them plan their Kimberley holiday or vacation. Most definitely. I think the prices that's in the Kimberley are, what I've heard from a lot of my clients isn't as bad, but the ones that are on the community are pretty tripled and, doubled and tripled since the crisis. So that's some of the areas I think where maybe government need to focus on.
0: Ronnie Morgan, a tour operator in the Kimberley, speaking there.
3: ABC Australia Wide.
0: We head to Central Australia now, that's also had a tough time luring tourists. And it's not just the fuel prices. The reputational damage to Alice Springs in recent years has seen caravan parks quieter than usual. And then news came last week that Qantas will be axing its direct flights between Alice and Melbourne, very much to the upset of locals. But the peak tourism body has now decided to get creative and has announced some big spending items, all thanks to the $8.5 million promised by the federal government at the last election. Tourism Central Australia has announced free flights into Alice Springs. The Fly Free to Alice campaign is worth $500,000 and should see more than 1,000 people fly for free into the Red Centre. Though, as Tourism Central Australia CEO Daniel Rochford explained to Breakfast presenter Stuart Brash, nothing is completely free.
4: The free flight comes with just a couple caveats, and that's two nights accommodation in Alice Springs, a guided experience, and going to one of our attractions. And, we've specifically made it the case that you must fly to Alice Springs. It wasn't just to Uluru. Yeah.
5: You can leave from the rock.
4: Oh, we do care. But what we are trying to do is design this in a way to disperse our visitors across the region.
0: Daniel Rochford saying it's all about getting people into Alice Springs and spending locally.
4: This is really designed to get Australians who have been dreaming about coming to Central Australia and turning that dream into reality.
5: Yeah. I mean, that's the question. How effective are promotions like this and actually turning into bums on planes, especially if you can get onto a plane like the Melbourne to Alice trip, which will be dead by November?
4: Yeah, look, that's another story for another day. But look, you know, we're certainly encouraging Victorians to come to the region.

0: as soon as they can. And look, tourism is in such a competitive landscape. We have to rise above what our competitors are doing. And this is one of the reasons why we've designed this campaign the way we have, to be a little bit brash and to be a bit out there and to get people talking.
1: Tourism Central Australia CEO Daniel Rochford there. As well as the free flights, there's also federal funding for innovative tourism ideas. $2.5 million has been allocated to various businesses in the region. Daniel Rochford says this is a...
0: We have to be a little bit brash and to be a bit out there and to get people talking.
1: Tourism Central Australia CEO Daniel Rochford there. As well as the free flights, there's also federal funding for innovative tourism ideas. $2.5 million has been allocated to various businesses in the region. Daniel Rochford says this is about trying to find exciting new ways to encourage tourists to the region.
0: I've never had the opportunity of where operators walked into my office and said, Daniel, I really want to do this idea. Is there any way we can make that happen? And with this federal government funding, you know, we've been able to facilitate these 18 projects over 17 operators. And they're just so really positive and exciting and will give our destination that real refresh and new hook that we need.
1: One company has successfully pitched e-biking tours in the East Macdonald Ranges that stretch out from Alice Springs. Andrew Locke runs Manta Bus, who run the e-bikes out bush. And he told Stuart Brash they'll be a great activity not only for tourists, but also for locals.
2: The e-bikes, when we're not using them on the tour, a lot of them will be based out there. So we've got two shipping containers. One will be set up for power and the other just for, you know, keeping the bikes in. So people from Alice Springs can go out there, jump on an e-bike for the afternoon and have a look around and self-guide themselves around.
1: Andrew Locke from Manta Bus, one of the newly funded tourism activities, trying to lure tourists back to Central Australia. Let's head from the warmth of Northern Australia to the snowy mountains, where after a bleak start to the season, the nation's ski resorts are finally enjoying their first good dump of snow, which fell over the weekend. Reporter Toby Hemmings has been fortunate enough to get the gig and he's headed to the slopes at Perisher. Toby, last week there were more grass fields than ski fields around that area of Perisher. What are conditions looking like now?
3: Yeah, Alex, look, last week we had teams here and it was pretty bleak, to say the least. A lot of grass. When you actually crunch the numbers, the snowfall here at the Snowy Mountains in New South Wales was at its lowest in 59 years. So that's dating all the way back to 1957. But thankfully, over the weekend, a flurry brought the first real bit of natural snowfall to parts of this alpine region. So we've seen 37 centimetres fall at Perisher, 43 centimetres fall at Thredbo. And over the past few days since it fell, beginning last Friday, it's been sunny, bright and cold. And that cold factor is really essential in retaining that natural snow cover and then getting the man-made snow to bolster the major runs through snow guns, through the high-level snowmaking technology they have. So conditions up here have been pretty exceptional, I'm not going to lie.
1: But presumably it's had a really significant impact, the snow coming so late in the season when it comes to visitor numbers.
3: Yeah, we spoke to a number of people when we arrived yesterday who were very nervous in the week, in the lead up to this past weekend. One woman actually told us she'd cancelled her tickets for this week, last week, only to then rebook them after the snowfall finally came through at the 11th hour. So, you know, there is this kind of impact that has happened. It's really late in for the season to be really kicking off in this way, you know, and you've seen a bit of a ripple effect, not only in the lack of tourism numbers, you know, people staying down in Jindabyne instead of coming up to Perisher and Thredbo, but that's also trickled into staffing has been very quiet at businesses such as cafes on the mountain. A lot of snow staff such as lifties have been told not to come into work, and then the flow on being, you know, it's pretty hard to pay rent if you're not able to actually work. So even now with the dump, there are still a lot of runs, chairlifts and tea bars, they're currently not open. We're looking at 12 lifts open and 33 closed. So we still need a fair bit more natural snow to really open up the rest of the mountain and bring some of that good tourism to this area and to the local economy.

0: I'm sure a lot of people are still feeling quite nervous as to whether or not they should go ahead with a trip that they might have planned. And it's not a quick trip to plan, is it?
1: No, and it's not a cheap trip to plan either, I should say. One guy we spoke to yesterday said he saved up, I think it was something like 16 Saturdays he'd worked in order to come down for a month, you know, and that's the sort of thing you often hear. A lot of the people we meet on the mountain are either, you know, their kids are in ski school or they're trying to be winter athletes or in the program, or they're engaging with snow for the very first time. So you really see people cobbling together money to try and come down here, planning out months in advance. And if the snow season is a slow starter, like it is this year, it can really throw some people off. But thankfully, a lot of people who have made it here to the mountain, who've committed to coming down, have been rewarded with decent coverage on these major runs and some pretty good man-made powder this morning, I'm not going to lie. Have a listen to some of these punters tell us how they're finding this current snow conditions.
2: We had a booking for this week, but we cancelled it a week ago thinking that there wasn't going to be snow. So we've just made a last-minute trip down, which is really exciting.
3: Yesterday was pretty bad, but I think today is getting better now. Yeah, but we're hoping for more chairlifts to be open.
0: Toby, what are the next few days looking like? Are the conditions looking more favourable for more snow?
1: It is still going to be a fairly sunny week ahead for the most part, a fair bit of cloud towards the latter part of the week. And then the hope is that around Sunday, Monday, Tuesday, we see more of that snowfall. And, you know, it's predicted to be potentially up to 10 centimetres on Sunday, you know, not the highs that would lead to shimmering white peaks covering this part of the world. But look, at least progress, going from, you know, very limited snow, very green grassy patches to actual snowfall, and then hopefully more coming later on during the snow season.
0: Toby, thanks so much.
1: Thanks, Alex.
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0: My name's Alex Barwick. You're listening to Australia Wide. We head to the southwest corner of WA now, where 60 years ago, locals in the small coastal city of Busselton agreed to take part in what would become one of the world's longest-running health studies. The Busselton Health Study has generated more than 500 scientific publications and helped provide breakthroughs in the management of chronic health conditions like diabetes and sleep apnea. And it all began because a local GP had a dream to help improve the health of people all around the world. Stan Shaw reports.
5: In 1966, Trevor Garland was just 11 years old when he and his classmates at Busselton Primary School in WA's southwest were asked to undergo a series of tests and health surveys.
6: Well, we were the first classes to participate in this. Had blood tests and all sorts of tests done at that stage with questionnaires as well.
5: They were part of a group of Busselton locals who'd agreed to be measured, tested and followed, giving their time and their health data to a study that was just beginning.
6: My whole family participated, my mother and my father.
5: Six decades later, the Busselton Health Study is one of the world's longest running population health studies, and it's helped improve the health of millions of people around the world.
6: It is unbelievable, because we knew Kevin Cullen personally, and he was our doctor as well.
5: The study was the brainchild of a local GP, Dr. Kevin Cullen.
7: Yeah, Kevin had been in California to learn about population health and how to study the health of large populations. In Kevin's usual impetuous manner, he lasted about a year and said, look, I need to get this study underway.
5: That's Professor Alan James. He's the chair of the Busselton Health Study.
7: Came back to Perth and rounded up a bunch of willing volunteer researchers from Royal Perth Hospital and Charles Gardner Hospital and a collection of nurses from those hospitals, and came down to Busselton to start a survey of the general health of the population. His dream or reason for undertaking this was that he felt that if people knew more about their own health, they would live healthier lives.
5: So how exactly does this study work?
7: People often misunderstand the Busselton study as the same people being studied over the 60 years. It is in fact a series of nearly 30 separate studies of children and adults since that first study. So what Kevin and his colleagues did was to, in those days, it probably termed as rounding up the population and getting them to come along to the survey centres, and with their consent, of course,

0: giving their health information on questionnaires and blood samples. They continued to repeat those studies up until 1981, every couple of years. And as a result, because they had so many people, which was about 90% of the population in the Busselton Shire at the time, they've managed to produce a large longitudinal study. And some of those people, and now their children, continue to be in some of the studies that we undertake today.
1: Professor James says the study has contributed to medical breakthroughs for health conditions like cardiovascular disease, high blood sugar, and sleep apnea.
0: They were able to define what we now take for granted as normal or abnormal values for things like blood sugar, blood pressure, cholesterol, lung function, bone density, vitamin D, and lots of other measures that we use to score people with how well they are or aren't. As a result, to develop predictive models for how people, how their health will turn out. As the studies have gone on, they've increased our spread of the things that we're studying, and with the invention of, or the discovery of, genetics and genomics, we've developed tests that have predicted lung diseases, iron-related diseases, inflammation and heart diseases.
1: The study has even been used by the winner of a Nobel Prize.
0: Barry Marshall, the famous Nobel Prize winner, used the Busselton Health Study to show that Helicobacter, the bug that causes peptic ulcers and increases the risk of stomach cancer, was transmitted from person to person.
1: Professor James says the data is now being used to investigate changes in the prevalence of asthma and the effects of long COVID.
0: Because people have now been studied over 60 years, the resource of the Busselton Health Study, the collection of data and biospecimens, allows us to predict, by going back to those early samples and questionnaire results, how people's lives turn out in terms of health, whether they're hospitalised or even the increased risk of early death, what factors are important in early life for those outcomes.
1: While the findings have been extraordinary, none of it would have been possible without the help of people like Trevor Garland and generations of Busselton locals who, even 60 years on, are willing to give up their time and health information for the greater good.
2: As we're forming a school reunion in October this year, because we all turn age 70, I've reached out to the Busselton Health Study to see if we can participate further, providing medical records or questionnaires. Whatever's required, we're happy to do.
3: Stan Shaw reporting there from Busselton. And finally on Australia-wide, as part of NAIDOC, the ABC's This Place project has been exploring the stories behind place names that offer deep cultural and historical connections to country. Diane Appleby is a respected elder from Yarru Country in Western Australia's Kimberley region. She takes us to Mungalagan, Crab Creek, where the red dirt meets the turquoise sea, to share the dreaming story of Gibby, the giant spirit bird. Here's reporter Dunya Karadzic and Diane with her story.
4: On the outskirts of Broome, caravans and four-wheel drives crowd the dusty track which leads to this place here, where the Pindan meets the turquoise sea.
5: Give me fish.
4: It's a spot where residents and tourists visit to fish or to catch a glimpse of migratory shorebirds.
5: You look around and you think, like, wow, you hear the sound of the birds singing. You see birds flying in. They're coming, now it's feeding time.
4: But for Yarru people, like Elder Diane Appleby, it's called Mungalagun, and it's a place rich in resources and spiritual importance.
5: Very rich in culture, very rich in story, very rich in all the feeding for Bundalmara birds.
4: As the setting sun peers through the towering red cliff above Miss Appleby, she points to one rock separated from the others.
5: This one rock behind me, you got a big story for this one. Gibby been come here. Gibby is a spirit big bird. Gibby come and mummy, daddy might be no look after kids. They leave them here. Gibby spirit bird come, take him. Take him far away, big bird.
4: Gibby the giant spirit birds travel throughout the night, searching for children to take far, far away if their parents weren't watching over them.
5: Olga Jaromaraja. Balyamenbai, Balyamenbai.
4: When Miss Appleby was outside as a young child, she says her mother would often think of Gibby when the sun would begin to set.
5: Hey, where them kids? Sun going down now. That's what my mother and father say. Where them kids? Sun going down, bring them back. Don't go too far. Sun going down, bring them back, bring them back, bring them back.
4: She says the dreaming story of Gibby serves as an important lesson for families.
5: Mothers, we say, look after your kids. Don't neglect them. Don't think about fish too much. Look after your kids. Don't leave them lying around. Children, listen to your mother. That kind. Bird, come. Bird will come. Come, take you. Galea. Mummy went crying. My baby, go. Bird, Gibby, take him. Children must listen to their parents. Children, listen to your grandparents. That is the way that we should be all teaching our kids about listening. When I say, Ngaji miligaran nganga, you listening to me?
4: As Miss Appleby walks along the beach here in Manga Lagoon, she says Gibby was not the only giant that once roamed here. She points out fossilised dinosaur footprints and other imprints in the rocks, which she says were once made by giant beings.
5: This is the place of the giants. Yauru has giants, spiritual giants, physical giants. They've been looking after this country before anybody now, today, 2025, can come. These giants are here to protect this country. Anybody come here, they get salmon, big fish. They get crab. Wanga ja, walga walga. It'd be Monday, they catch them, big barramundi. All of those sort of things. They come.
4: She says this place and its stories need to be protected for future generations.
5: If we don't look after it and we just neglect our responsibility, we are going to find it hard for the next generation to understand the significance of the place and the stories that comes with it.
3: Diane Appleby's story there from the Kimberley with reporter Dunya Karadzic. And that's Australia Wide for today. My name's Alex Barwick. Thanks to the program's producer, Alex Hyman, and thanks for listening.

0: ABC News. Good evening, I'm Michael Bausch. The coalition says regional stability is essential in the wake of a highly controversial Chinese ballistic missile test. The weapon was launched yesterday from a strategic nuclear submarine. It's understood the dummy warhead landed in international waters northeast of the Solomon Islands. Opposition leader Angus Taylor says Australia must focus on ensuring regional trading pathways remain open and fully protected.
1: We want to see a South Pacific that is stable, that is supportive of trade and commerce and a peaceful environment for people to see prosperity and to see peace, which we want to see continue in this region.
0: Ukraine's leader is set to hold high-stakes face-to-face talks with US President Donald Trump at a NATO summit in Turkey. Volodymyr Zelensky is concerned over lagging military aid commitments, as William Howard Evans reports.
2: Mr. Zelensky is calling on his country's allies to deliver the air defence systems he urgently needs to protect residents from escalating Russian attacks. NATO Secretary General Mark Rutte has echoed the request, calling on member states, including the US, to pull their weight. It follows Russian missiles raining down on the Ukrainian capital Kyiv twice in less than a week. Meanwhile, Ukraine is also stepping up its own long-range drone attacks against Russia, hitting oil refineries and military targets, leading to significant fuel shortages and power cuts across the country.
0: The Queensland government will press ahead with a rebuild of Bundaberg's troubled Paradise Dam, despite corporate advice urging the project be scrapped. The board of state-owned supplier Sunwater wrote to Cabinet earlier this year, labelling the $4.4 billion blueprint grossly disproportionate. Engineering experts

0: originally ordered the dam's wall be lowered after structural stability fears during major flood events. Premier David Crisafulli insists he won't walk away from a signature infrastructure pledge made to regional voters.
1: Over the years, there's been mixed messages. Over the years, there hasn't been clarity. That's why we took a position to the election, and that's why we're fulfilling this today. There was a business case that was launched many years ago. That process is going through.
0: Formal compensation notices are going out to Qantas customers who are dudded over cancelled pandemic flights. Here's national tourism reporter Christy Sexton-McGrath.
2: Qantas customers are being urged to check their inboxes, with emails and text messages now being sent about a $105 million class action settlement over COVID-19 flight credits. Law firms Echo Law and Piper Alderman say the messages are legitimate and are warning customers not to mistake them for scams. Eligible customers could receive at least $50, with some payouts expected to be worth hundreds of dollars depending on their circumstances. The settlement relates to customers who received flight credits instead of refunds for flights cancelled during the pandemic. Qantas has not admitted wrongdoing as part of the settlement.
0: To sport now, and the US has been knocked out of the Soccer World Cup. The co-hosts were outclassed by Belgium 4-1 in Seattle. It sets up a quarter-final clash on Saturday between Belgium and Spain, who advanced with a 1-0 win over Portugal. The NRL has locked in a massive $5.3 billion broadcast deal. The record 7-year media package hooks long-term partners Channel 9 and Foxtel into a new contract extension. It's the most lucrative media rights package in Australian sporting history. ARL Commission boss Peter Vlandis used today's announcement to take a swipe at the AFL.
3: In the past 5 years, we have changed the game, effectively doubling the audience. So that was our strategy. Before we went to market, we needed to have something to sell. Don't listen to what other people tell you, especially some down south. We are the number one viewed sport in Australia.
0: To the weather for Queensland, scattered showers tomorrow for the east coast, tending widespread about the north tropical coast. A possible thunderstorm in the far southwest, mostly fine elsewhere. Some morning fog inland in the southeast and frost for the southern and central interior. Brisbane's temperature range 12 to 22, Ipswich 9 to 22, the Gold Coast 12 to 21, and the Sunshine Coast 13 to 20. A few showers about the southeast on Thursday and Friday, fine for Saturday. On Moreton Bay, southerly winds reaching 20 knots, seas around a metre. ABC News.
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6: 5 minutes past seven. Welcome to you wherever you are listening, right around the great state of Queensland. How are you? Almost time for the Smart Casual Quiz. It goes for a whole hour, so you've certainly got a chance to be in it. Of course, the first person through, you don't even need to answer the question correctly. First person through will be taking home a Kelly Higgins Divine Smart Casual Fridge Magnet. These are very, very sought after. Not everyone gets them. So, you know, pride of place on your fridge. They're a good-looking magnet, and I love a fridge magnet. These ones look great. And also, the person who answers the very last question correctly gets one as well. And then just in between, we have a chat to people all over Queensland. If you would like to be a part of it, 1300 222 612 is the number. But first, we do need to do a little thing we like to call banger or clanger. Now, this was last night's banger or clanger.

Dolls was certified a banger last night. Some of you recalled it being the theme to the TV series Veronica Mars. Today's song on the chopping block was first released by Australian singer-songwriter Merrill Bainbridge in 1994, but it disappeared due to a lack of interest in airplay. After being reissued the following year with some more promotion, the song became huge, charting at number one in Australia for six consecutive weeks. Should it have been given a second chance? You tell me.

am transported way back to 1994 when that came out and being at my friend's share house in Paddington, when you could live in a share house in Paddington back then, and her absolutely flogging that song because she loved it. What do you think? Meryl Bainbridge, Mouth. Is it a banger or a clanger?

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1: Welcome to Smart Casual, the quiz that tests your smarts in a casual way. Call now on 1300 222 612 and try your luck. And now here's your host, the Queen of Queensland Evenings, Kelly
0: Sally Rove. Yeah, it's only for 2 weeks. I can't get someone else to revoice that opener. I just have to do it myself. It's the ABC after all. Yes, time for Smart Casual. You can just call and get on the line if you want right now. You never know what you're going to know. This is the great thing about Smart Casual Quiz. Sometimes you're just there and you just absolutely know something straight away. If you drop off the first time, you can always call back as well. 1300 222 612. I will give you the first question and then I'll play a song so you can all, you know, grab yourself a cup of tea or a beer or whatever it is you've got there and sit down and get on the phone and give lovely Lauren a call. Question number one, happy birthday to comedian, musician and conservationist Bill Oddie.
2: Goodies, goodies, take a little good advice.
0: So many good theme songs. Bill Oddie turns 84 today. When the Goodies rode on their Thrandom bicycle, where did Bill sit? At the front, in the middle, or on the back? Happy birthday to comedian, musician and conservationist Bill Oddie, who turns 84 today. When the Goodies rode on their Thrandom bicycle, where did Bill sit? At the front, in the middle, or on the back? 1-300-222-612. We'll get into Smart Casual after Macy Gray. I try.
3: Games, changes and fears. When will they go from here? When will they stop? I believe that fate has brought us here, and we should be together, babe.

0: Macy Gray and I Try on 612 ABC Brisbane and Queensland. Time for the Smart Casual Quiz. 1300 222 612 if you would like to play along. We've got our first question out there, which is this. Happy birthday to comedian, musician and conservationist Bill Oddie.
1: Goodies! Goodies!
0: He turns 84 today. The question is, when the Goodies rode on their Thrandom bicycle, where did Bill sit? At the front, in the middle or on the back? Julie in Mount Garnet, hello to you.
2: Oh, and a good evening to you, Sally. Rainy and freezing here.
0: Is it? It's quite nice here, but it was very cold last night here in Brizzy. I've got these little knitted socks, which normally I kick off in the middle of the night. Woke up this morning, socks intact.
2: Mm. Well, there you go. Mm. It's been freezing out here at nights too.
0: Now, Julie, I would think that you have already got a magnet.
2: Oh, one of the old ones, yes.
0: Oh, well, you need a new one then.
2: And I really want a new one.
0: Well, Julie, yum. Because you have called in, you have gotten yourself a brand new magnet.
2: Yay!
0: Well done. Do you know the answer to the question? When the Goodies rode on their Thrandom bicycle, where did Bill sit? At the front, in the middle or on the back?
2: Well, I do remember the Goodies.
0: Mm-hmm.
2: Wasn't a big fan of it.
0: What?
2: So,
0: sure, come on.
2: I just didn't get off on it.
0: Come on.
2: I had a mate that was crazy.
0: It's pretty funny. I've actually gone back. I've got them on DVD, would you believe? I've gone back and watched. It's pretty funny. Still.
2: Yes. I must have been too busy.
0: Mate, you probably were. Do you know where Bill sat on the Thrandom bike?
2: Well, I'm going to say the middle.
0: Incorrect, Julie.
2: Oh, well.
0: But guess what? Doesn't matter because you've already got a magnet.
2: Yay!
0: Good
2: Yay!
0: On you, Julie in Mount Garnet. Always Thank good to you. Talk to you. Thank you. Let's head now to Perigian Beach. Say hello to Jacob. What's happening?
3: Hello. How you going, Sally?
0: Yeah, well, beautiful part of the world. I love a bit
3: Thank
0: of Perigian.
3: You.
0: Stunning, yeah. Stunning beach. I would say the best part of the Sunshine Coast, just between between you and I.
3: Okay, I won't tell anyone.
0: Don't tell anyone. Favourite part of the Sunshine Coast, Jacob. Jacob, did you watch the Goodies?
3: I vaguely remember them, but not really.
0: Okay.
3: Not too familiar. And I don't know who Bill is either.
0: Oh.
3: I'm just going to take a guess.
0: Yes.
3: Is it the same question?
0: Yes.
3: I'm going to say he was at the front. Bummer.
0: Where are all my Goodies fans at? Hey, thank you, Jacob.
3: thank you.
0: 1300 222 612. Gee, we haven't started well in the Smart Casual Quiz tonight, have we, Murph?
4: No. I haven't been present at all.
0: Did you watch the Goodies?
4: I absolutely did.
0: And where did Bill sit on their Thrandom bike?
4: I didn't hear your first call.
0: Oh, no!
4: I knew that Bill was not on the front.
0: Uh-huh.

0: Tim Brooke Taylor and Bill are either number two or three. Graham someone or other.
1: Graham Garden, yes.
0: Yeah, he would have been on number one. Oh, I think Tim would have been two and Bill would have been three.
1: Well done. Yes, Bill said at the back. Because Bill was the smallest as well.
0: Right.
1: Yes. Tim Brooke Taylor sadly passed away a couple of years ago, but Graham and Bill still with us. So good on you, Murph. We're on the board now.
0: Excellent.
1: So the next question is also goodies related.
0: Oh, excellent.
1: What animal...
0: basket goodies.
1: What animal terrorises London in a classic goodies episode?
0: Oh, no.
1: Classic goodies episode.
0: You can't tell me the name of the episode.
1: No, I cannot, because that will give it away.
0: Yeah.
1: Classic goodies episode. Graham creates a special food for the pets, and then one of them gets really big.
0: Yeah.
1: Murph, I think it's time to say goodbye.
0: Yeah, looking like it. I'll go with a hutch animal being, I can't think of the other one, so I'll go with rabbit.
1: Incorrect. But I actually kind of think that would have worked as well. Thank you, Murph. 1-300-222-612. Oh, goodies fans, where are you? Come on. They were on the ABC for about 100 years. David and Coolum, hello.
2: G'day, how you going?
1: I'm well. Do you know which animal... terrorises London in a classic goodies episode?
2: I've got no idea, but I'm just going to say a pig.
1: A pig? No, it's not a pig. But that also would have been funny. Thank you, David.
2: Oh, thank you.
1: Bye-bye. And another David. David in Delaney's Creek, hello to you.
3: Hello.
1: Hi, good. Are you a fan of the goodies?
3: Oh, mega.
1: Lots of people yelling at the radio at this point, David, I think. What animal terrorises London in a classic goodies episode?
3: Twinkle. Kitten Kong.
1: Yes, Kitten Kong. You even knew Twinkle.
4: And now for the latest report on Twinkle, the giant kitten, over to Michael Aspel.
5: This is day two of Twinkle's occupation of the City of London. Despite strong protest to the police and the RSPCA, Twinkle is still on the loose.
6: It's huge! It's a monster!
7: It's only a kitten.
6: Oh, yeah? It's already eaten the post office tower and half of Westminster Bridge, and it's been giving Buckingham Palace some funny looks, too.
1: Such a good episode, David. In fact, Kitten Kong, the first goodies episode that was nominated for a BAFTA. Have you gone back and watched them recently?
3: No, not 20 years. 20 years, it'd be.
1: Yeah. They're still so funny. They're really good. Okay, David, this is more...
3: Young Ones?
1: Yes, but I wasn't as big a Young Ones fan as I was a Goodies fan, I've got to say.
3: Yes,
1: just something between you and me, David. When I was young... When I was young, I quite fancied Graham Garden.
3: Yeah?
1: I don't know what that says about me. Nerdy, funny guys.
3: Oh.
1: That's my thing. David... You heard there that the kitten had eaten the post office tower. Do you know what that tower is called today? When was the last time you went to London? Still there?
3: Never been there.
1: Any idea? See, we've just taken a big swerve from the goodies to London geography.
3: I thought British Telecom bought it. Is it? DT Tower?
1: Oh! Lucky, yes. When it was built in 1964, it was called the Museum Radio Tower, which was referring to its use by the neighbouring Museum Telephone Exchange. Subsequent changes in ownership caused it to become the Post Office Tower, the Telecom Tower, and now it's the BT Tower, and it's still there. Question number four, David. The kitten had also eaten half the Westminster Bridge. If you walk across that bridge towards the Houses of Parliament, which very famous big London landmark would you see?

0: going to take a punt.
1: Yep.
0: Say Big Ben.
1: It's correct, David. Well done. Hello to all of these Goodies fans who are texting in cat emojis, answers to the questions. 1-300-222-612 if you would like to get in line and play the Smart Casual Quiz. David and Delaney's Creek doing pretty well so far, basically due to his...
0: I should say off air.
1: Okay. Wait, do I need the dump button? Is this... Did you fancy one of the Goodies also?
0: No. No, but you owe me 4 fridge magnets.
1: Me? I've got nothing to do with it. I'm filling in on this show. It's got nothing to do with me.
0: I hold you personally responsible.
1: Nah. I'll just pass it all on to Higgins Divine. She can deal with it when she gets back. Okie dokie. Hold on 1 second. Speaking of Higgins Divine, she answered this correctly on the Brisbane Drive show earlier this afternoon. Singer-songwriter Vonda Shepherd turned 62 today. She sang the theme song to one of the biggest shows of the late 90s. What was that the theme to, David?
0: Idea.
1: 5.
0: Ally McBeal.
1: Yeah. Did you watch Ally McBeal back in the day?
0: That was a long time ago.
1: Yeah, I know, but we have memories. I remember.
0: No, I've got early onset.
1: David, don't joke about stuff like that. David, Ally McBeal. Also popularised one of the first internet memes / viral videos in the form of a dancing what?
0: I'm out.
1: David, now, listen, I'm going to get Kelly Higgins Divine to personally send you 4 fridge magnets. How's that?
0: Thank you. And 2 of those belong to a friend of mine.
1: Oh, wait, hold on a second. David, are you just making this stuff up so you can get some free fridge magnets?
0: No. my whole fridge is covered in fridge magnets. But I remember that you owe me 4.
1: Well, not me personally. Again, we have been through this and it would not stand up in a court of law, David. I've got to go because I've got some other people. But thank you. Good to talk to you. Bye-bye.
0: Bye.
1: 1-300-222-612 if you would like to play the Smart Casual Quiz. Ally McBeal also popularised one of the first internet memes / viral videos in the form of a dancing what, Doug, at Varsity Lakes?
2: Hello, how are you? I ran up about the Goodies questions, but I'm not too late, really.
1: You don't know anything about Ally McBeal? Do you remember that show when it was out in the 90s?
2: I remember she was a female and she was on the TV.
1: She was a female on the TV, that is correct.
2: TV channel. And she spoke to people and that's about it.
1: Okay, David.
2: Yeah.
1: Thank you, David. 1-300-222-612. Very, very popular program back in the day, Ally McBeal. The question which we are stuck on is, Ally McBeal also popularised one of the first internet memes / viral videos in the form of a dancing what? Hello, Wayne in Howard.
3: Could you play that ba-bong, please?
1: You're not even going to have a go.
3: No, I have no idea.
1: Wayne, oh no. I thought you would have had time to Google it while you're on hold, but
3: I don't do that.
1: No such thing. Okay. 1-300-222-612. Do you know the answer? Ally McBeal also popularised one of the first internet memes / viral videos in the form of a dancing what? Such a popular show back in the late 90s. 1-300-222-612 if you would like to be a part of the Smart Casual Quiz.

0: Brisbane and Queensland. Cold chisel, cheap wine. We are playing the Smart Casual Quiz on the evening's program. Sally Rope is my name. Kelly Higgins-Devine hosting the Drive program here in Brisbane, but she will be back on Monday when everything gets back to normal after school holidays. But right now, we're stuck on a question about Ally McBeal. How quickly we forget such a popular program in the 90s, wasn't it, Laurie and Mackay? Hello, Laurie.
1: Hi, how are you doing?
0: Ally McBeal, very popular in the 90s.
1: Yeah, I recall Ally McBeal. I did watch it, although it was quite a while ago.
0: It was quite a while ago. Ally McBeal popularised one of the first internet memes / viral videos in the form of a dancing what?
1: Well, it went absolutely nuts. It was a dancing baby.
0: It was. Well done. Yes. It was actually a bit of an online thing pre-McBeal, but not as you would remember, Laurie, back then not as many people were online. Then David E. Kelly, who created the show, saw it. He wanted to get the dancing baby into a show, into the show, and then it became to symbolise Ally's ticking biological clock. Remember, it was dancing to this?
2: I can't stop this feeling.
0: The Ooga Chaka baby. Anyway, it's still kind of creepy. If you look at it now, 1-300-222-612. If you would like to play the Smart Casual Quiz, what's happening in Mackay tonight, Laurie?
1: Just a quiet night.
0: Yeah.
1: It's usually pretty lovely up here, but it's been raining a little on and off.
0: So. Yes, yes. Saving yourself for State of Origin night tomorrow.
1: Absolutely, it's a quiet night tomorrow. A couple of beers tomorrow night.
0: Lovely. All right, question number 7, still on Ally McBeal. Well, kind of. Ally McBeal was set in a Boston law firm. Boston is the capital of which U.S. state?
1: Is it Massachusetts?
0: It is Massachusetts. Well done. Have you been to Boston?
1: No, I haven't been to America.
0: No,
1: at all.
0: Neither have I. And I just kind of, I'm a little bit, I don't know, I'm just not super keen to go there right now. But I've had a couple of friends from Boston and they say that I would love that city. So that will be where I'll go if I eventually get to the US. Question number 8, if you lived in Boston, which baseball team would you be most likely to support?
1: Boston.
0: What are they called? Laurie, I'm sorry. Good to talk to you. 1-300-222-612. Oh, he's back for another round, David, in Coolum Beach.
3: How are you going?
0: You're back for more.
3: Yeah, try again.
0: Why not?
3: The first one wrong.
0: If you lived in Boston, which baseball team would you be most likely to support?
3: I thought I had the answer, but I forgot it. Boston.
0: Quick. Five.
3: Boston Redskins.
0: David. 1-300-222-612. Do you think you know if you lived in Boston, what would be the baseball team you'd be most likely to support? Hello, Russ. Another caller from Mackay tonight. Hello. Russ, are you there? Oh, Russ has dropped off. Let's go to Alex then. Hello, Alex. Whereabouts are you?
4: Brakalba, which is like north side of Brisbane. Like Caboolture.
0: Okay. Gotcha. Alex, how are you with your baseball teams?
4: I'm okay.
0: If you lived in Boston, which baseball team would you be most likely to support?
4: That would be the Boston Red Sox.
0: Red Sox is correct. David was very close. He said Redskins, but I don't think I think that's very culturally inappropriate these days. But they have been the Red Sox since 1901 as one of the American League's 8 charter franchises. And the team's home ballpark has been Fenway Park since 1912. Alex in Brakalba, what's happening for you on a Monday night?
4: It's Tuesday, isn't it?
0: It is Tuesday night. You're absolutely correct. What's happening on a Tuesday night?
4: I've just rocked up home, actually. I went and had dinner with my sister and her niece.
0: Ah, lovely.
4: So now I'm back home to, yeah.
0: Sounds good.
4: Ready for the next day.
0: Well, you're on the board with that answer. Question number 9. Just outside of Boston, in the town of Brookline, at 83...
4: Sorry, did you say Brookline?
0: Brookline. At 83 Beale Street is the birthplace and childhood home of which American president?
4: Beale Street. Would that be Bill Clinton, maybe?
0: Incorrect. Thank you, Alex.
4: All good. Thanks, mate.
0: 1-300-222-612 if you would like to play the Smart Casual Quiz this evening. The question we are on at the moment, just outside of Boston, in the town of Brookline at 83 Beale Street... is the birthplace and childhood home of which American president? Hello to you, Victoria in Chugan.
5: Yes, just looking it up right now.
0: Quick! Come on.
5: Look, I really don't know.
0: American president, synonym with Boston, with Boston. Oh, you've got to say it like that. With Boston.
5: Boston. With Boston. Radio. So,
0: who would it be?
5: Give it a red hot crack. Look, you've just caught me off guard, so.
0: Victoria, it's a hopeless case.
5: Yes. Pardon?
0: It's a hopeless case, isn't it?
5: Well, give me some more clues.
0: No, I just gave you massive clues. Thank you, Victoria. 1-300-222-612. Which American president was born just outside of Boston in the town of Brookline at 83 Beale Street, the birthplace and childhood home of which American president is there? Gee, everyone's calling back again tonight. David in Delaney's Creek, you're back.
6: Holy crap.
0: Quick.
6: Okay, JFK.
0: John F. Kennedy is correct. Did you know that or did you have to look it up?
6: No, I knew that.
0: Yeah, I thought Boston. It was Boston. Boston. Okay. Speaking of Kennedys, which Kennedy was involved at the incident at Chappaquiddick? Which Kennedy was involved in the incident at Chappaquiddick? I think you might be Googling David in Delaney's Creek.
6: Well, it wasn't.
0: David.
6: Oh, that's not fair.
0: And I actually do think it was fair. It was fair. 1-300-222-612 if you would like to play the Smart Casual Quiz tonight. I think this is probably a really good time, though, if I can find the correct audio, to let you know which song we are banger or clangering tonight. And it is this one.

Foot and Mouth by Merrill Bainbridge, like 94, 95. It was everywhere. Went to number one for 6 weeks in Australia. But when you listen now in 2026, do you think it's a banger or a clanger?

0: 0467 922 612. Is it a banger or is it a clanger? Meryl Bainbridge's mouth. Let me know. Lots of people texting in the answers to the Smart Casual quiz. You need to call 1300 222 612. The question we are asking at the moment is this: which Kennedy was involved in the incident at Chappaquiddick? Hello, Stephen in Smithfield.
1: Oh, g'day.
0: Hello. What's happening?
1: Not a great deal. It's not raining at the moment.
0: No, that's good. That's good to hear. How's your Kennedy knowledge?
1: Well,
0: Stephen,
1: I don't even know the last, the capital. Did you say capital or something?
0: Chappaquiddick. That's it. Hard to spell. 5, 4, 3.
1: I don't have a computer. I live in a tent in the bush.
0: One.
1: If I've got no computers, leave me.
0: Okay, Stephen. I've got to go.
1: Let's just go with Robert.
0: Is incorrect. Thank you. 1-300-222-612. Let's say hello now to Israel in Dalveen. Hello.
2: Yeah, good day.
0: Hi, Israel. How's your Kennedy knowledge?
2: Oh, good as the next guy.
0: Which Kennedy was involved in the incident at Chappaquiddick?
2: Should be Eddie. Edward.
0: Yeah? What's he known as, though?
2: Teddy.
0: Yeah. Senator Teddy. Ted Kennedy. Sometime around midnight between July 18 and 19, 1969, Mary Jo Kopechne died inside the car driven by US Senator Ted Kennedy after he accidentally drove off a narrow bridge. A very, very sad story. I listened to a podcast about it the other day. And, a horrendous story. Very sad for the Kopechne family.
2: Right.
0: What's happening in Dalveen tonight, Israel?
2: Not a lot.
0: Where is Dalveen?
2: It's in between Warwick and Stanthorpe.
0: Oh, okay. Bit chilly out there.
2: Oh, yeah, a little bit chilly.
0: Got the fire happening?
2: Oh, I wish.
0: Yeah. Israel, how's your movie knowledge?
2: As good as the next guy.
0: Okay. Question number 11. Today is the birthday of actress Shelley Duvall. In which 1980 Stanley Kubrick film does she appear as Wendy Torrance, who agrees to spend time with her husband at the Overlook Hotel, where things go a bit pear-shaped?
2: Oh, is that the one with Jack Nicholson in it?
0: I can't tell you.
2: I think it is, but gee, I'm trying to remember the name of that one.
0: Israel, I've got to go.
2: How about we'll go with Clockwork Orange? It's probably not that.
0: It is not Clockwork Orange. Thank you, Israel. Stay Thank warm you. There in Dalveen. Eleanor is in Auchin Flower this evening. Hello. Eleanor, hello.
3: Hi there.
0: Hi.
3: I was just going to say that I would have said a Clockwork Orange as well, so I don't know.
0: No.
3: Sorry about that.
0: Eleanor. Thank you. I hardly got to know you at all.
3: Okay.
0: Bye-bye. Bye. 1-300-222-612 if you would like to play the Smart Casual quiz. This is the question we are on at the moment. Today is the birthday of actress Shelley Duvall. In which 1980 Stanley Kubrick film does she appear as Wendy Torrance, who agrees to spend time with her husband at the Overlook Hotel, where things go a bit pear-shaped? Why is everyone saying Clockwork Orange? It's making me very grumpy, Kerry in Kangaroo Point, who I know has huge movie knowledge.
4: Clockwork Orange, Malcolm McDowell. Yeah.
0: So you were sitting there yelling at your radio going, pick up, Sally.
4: No, just waiting patiently.
0: Yes.
4: The Shining.
0: The Shining is correct. Great film. Great film.
4: That's good, yeah. Very well done.
0: Shelley Duvall, lovely. Lovely actress. She passed away a couple of years ago. Have a listen to this.

0: singing He Needs Me from the soundtrack of which Robert Altman flop, in which he played the character of Olive Oil?
1: Oh, Popeye.
0: Popeye's correct. Robin Williams did.
1: Popeye.
0: Yes, yes. Shelley Duvall very much looked like Olive Oil, if anyone had a picture of Olive Oil in their head from the cartoon.
1: Very difficult character to transfer to a film.
0: Yes, absolutely.
1: Sometimes they just don't work, and that didn't.
0: But I mean, it was stacked with talent. Stacked.
1: Yeah, but you've got to transfer the character, comic strip character, into the film, and it's not easy.
0: That's true. 16 minutes away from the news at 8 o'clock. You're on 612 ABC Brisbane and Queensland. Would you like to play the Smart Casual Quiz? 1-300-222-612. Karen Kangaroo Point is very smart at movie questions, but who knows? They might not all be movie questions, and all you need to be is the last person standing, the person who gets the very last question correct. Question number 13. Speaking of Popeye, Kerry, the music for the film was written by singer-songwriter Harry Nilsson, whose most successful solo album was 1971's Nilsson What?
1: Music isn't good for me.
0: The music for that film.
1: Hand it over to somebody with that knowledge, because mine would sit on the back of a postage stamp.
0: Music knowledge, really?
1: Well, I go back. Some of them might go back in their days when I was younger, and so on. John Denver and Whitney Houston and those type of music. But I know of Harry Nilsson. He was very successful, but.
0: So the music for the film was the film Popeye was written by singer-songwriter Harry Nilsson, whose most successful solo album was 1971's Nilsson What? And you're saying you're out, Kerry?
1: I'm out, yes.
0: All righty. 1-300-222-612. Well, there's a question right up for grabs, and I'm going to play one of my favourite songs from that particular album from Harry Nilsson. Have a bit of coconut while you think about it. 1-300-222-612. Brother bought a coconut, he bought it for the time his sister had.

0: It appeared on the soundtrack to Reservoir Dogs, but the first time it appeared was on Harry Nilsson's 1971 album. It was a huge success for him. And Chris in Cairns, the album was called Nilsson What?
1: Nilsson Schmilsson.
0: Nilsson Schmilsson is correct. It's a great album. It had some great songs in it. Without You and Got to Get Up, Jump Into the Fire. Massive album for Harry Nilsson.
1: Yeah, it was one of my dad's favourite albums.
0: So lovely.
1: Without You is one of my all-time favourite songs.
0: Yeah, and then, of course, made huge by Mariah Carey. But he didn't write that. The guys from Badfinger wrote it, right?
1: I believe so, yeah.
0: That's one I got to get on vinyl, Nilsson Schmilsson. How are you, Chris, in Cairns?
1: I'm good, thank you.
0: Yeah, what's happening in your neck of the woods tonight?
1: Rain. Got a few showers happening. Bit of a cooler night for Cairns. I think we only got a high of 25 today.
0: Oh, my goodness. You'll be breaking out the electric blankets. Well, I think you're going to be okay with this next question, Chris. Question number 17. Number 14. Which Queensland town is named after a year? Which Queensland town? I really did think
1: 1770.
0: 1770 is correct. Yes, the town is built on the site of the second landing in Australia by James Cook and the crew of the Endeavour in May 1770. Hello to everyone listening in the town of 1770. I have not made it there yet, but I do intend to go there at some point because it looks stunning, that whole area. Chris in Cairns, question number 15. 9 years later, where did Captain Cook die?
1: Oh, that was...
0: Where did Captain...
1: Back to school.
0: I know, sorry about that.
1: That was...
0: Where did he die? Five, four...
1: No, Pitcairn, that was...
0: Three...
1: It was mutiny. No, I don't know that one.
0: I'm sorry, Chris. It was a brief shining moment of greatness for you
1: on Thank you. On
0: the Smart Casual Quiz. I love that you love Harry Nilsson. He was great. Thank you, Chris. 1-300-222-612. Really getting to the pointy end of the quiz. Only got around 8 minutes left. Jimmy in Eden's Landing. Do you know where Captain Cook died?
2: I think I do. I think it was in Hawaii.
0: Well done. Sure was.
2: He'll never do that again.
0: He will never do that again. That's true. Question number 16. Speaking of Hawaii, what's the capital of Hawaii?
2: Honolulu, isn't it?
0: Honolulu is correct. Oh, you might be on a good one here, Jimmy. Let's see how we go. The question number 17, the Japanese attack on which Hawaiian naval base triggered the entry of the US into World War II in 1941?
2: That's Pearl Harbor.
0: Sure is. Pearl Harbor. Jimmy in Eden's Landing is doing very, very well, very close to the end of the Smart Casual Quiz. Speaking of Pearl Harbor, a 2001 film loosely based around the attack was nominated for 4 Academy Awards, winning in the category of Best Sound Editing. It was also nominated for 6 Golden Raspberry Awards, including Worst Picture. One of the nominations was, Oscar nominations, was for Best Original Song for this.

0: That song is called There You'll Be, written by Diane Warren and performed by which country artist, Jimmy?
1: Wow. And you know what? That is the perfect question. Because I almost listening to it, I almost felt like attacking Pearl Harbor.
0: Jimmy, are we safe to say you don't know that one?
1: It would be more than safe. You would never feel under any attack at all.
0: Jimmy, I bid you adieu, my friend.
1: Wonderful evening.
0: Bye-bye. 1-300-222-612. Well, that's the nature of the Smart Casual Quiz, isn't it? Do you know who sang this song?

0: Rod, on the Sunshine Coast, any idea? Rod?
1: No,
0: that's a no from you?
1: No. Ask me the question again.
0: I asked it. Who sang that song? From...
1: Sounds like a Taylor Swiftie or something.
0: Incorrect. 1-300-222-612 or ever so close to the end of the Smart Casual Quiz. Andy is on the Sunshine Coast. Andy, do you know who sang that song, the theme song to Pearl Harbor? Andy.
2: No, I don't.
0: Andy, it was ever so brief. Oh, and we've, look who's back. It's Victoria from Tugan. Victoria in Tugan. Hello to you. Victoria, why don't I have you? Hold on one second. Victoria, hello. Oh, no, don't have Victoria in Tugan for some reason. Ben in Warwick. Hello, Ben.
3: Hey, how are you going?
0: I'm well. Do you have any idea who sang that particular song?
3: Yeah, I know this one, I think.
0: Yes.
3: Faith Hill.
0: Faith Hill is correct. And Ben, do you know what that means?
3: Not yet. I'm hoping there's no more questions.
0: Ben, there are no more questions because we've run out of time and you've just sauntered in here right at the end of the hour. You've picked up the phone and you've gone, I'm going to have a bit of a crack at the Smart

0: casual quiz. And look at that.
1: Yeah, and my house cleaner, Cheryl, we've been going on about wanting a fridge magnet. Telling her I'm going to get one day.
0: Well done.
1: Thank you.
0: That's great. And how? What is your fridge magnet game like, Ben? Are you one of those people with lots of magnets or just a select few?
1: No. Cheryl took them all off and got rid of them.
0: Why? Offensive?
1: I don't know, because she cleans.
0: Yeah, fair enough. Do you have one of those silver fridges, the metal fridges?
1: Yeah, the old school white ones.
0: Okay. Yeah, that would... you need to take all of the magnets off to give it a thorough clean. I think Cheryl knows what she's talking about.
1: Yep. And she'll be very excited to hear me talking about her on the radio.
0: Well, that's great. Hey, Ben, well done. You are the winner of tonight's fridge magnets. Well, you and Cheryl, you obviously have to, I don't know, have some sort of custody agreement.
1: Yeah. I'll be watching she doesn't pinch it.
0: Yeah, for sure. Maybe she could have it for just the weekend, or you could one weekend on, one weekend off. You can share it, perhaps. Hey, thank you so much. I'll put you back on hold, and Lauren will get you details. That is the end of the Smart Casual Quiz for tonight. But never mind. We'll be back tomorrow, although you may have heard that there is this, like, little football game which is on tomorrow night. I don't know. It's like you might not have heard of it. It's pretty underground. But that's going to be on the radio. But if I'm still going to be on air, but I'm going to be on the Listen, ABC Listen, and online. So you can still play the quiz if you don't feel like watching the game or listening to the game. Perhaps you can watch the game with the sound down, and then you can have the Listen app up listening to me as well. I don't know, but I will definitely be on some sort of radio, and I will be here. I'll be playing the Smart Casual Quiz, although we'll also have New South Wales on board, so it will kind of be like a smart casual state of origin, if you know what I mean. Anyway, Smart Casual Quiz happening tomorrow. News is coming up, and then we are going to be doing a little bit of stargazing. Also going to be talking about smart glasses. Remember back in the day, 2013, Google Glass came out and everyone went, yeah, no, thank you. They are coming back thanks to Meta. They are being pushed by a Kardashian, and we'll have a chat with tech journalist Jen Dudley Nicholson about that as well, to see why they're becoming so popular. And of course, we always love to hear from you. 1-300-222-612 or 0467-922-612. Time for the news now, though. It is 8 o'clock.
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0: ABC News with Melanie Scott. French President Emmanuel Macron has arrived at the presidential palace in Damascus shortly after multiple blasts rocked the city. Syrian state media has confirmed two bombs have exploded near the hotel where Mr. Macron had earlier been holding meetings. 18 people have reportedly been injured, including four police officers. The French leader is the first head of state of a major EU country to visit Syria since the 2024 uprising. Foreign policy experts believe China's missile test in the Pacific was likely more about signalling its military capabilities to Japan and Taiwan than sending a message to Australia. It came on the same day Australia signalled an alliance with Fiji, committing both countries to coming to each other's aid in the event of a military attack. Melissa Conley-Tyler from the University of Melbourne's Asia Institute says that's why the Oceans of Peace initiative is so important.
1: It's like a Pacific NATO. That's the start of what could be something that all of the Pacific militaries work together on to say we will keep this region safe for ourselves, free of that great power competition that could be destabilising.
0: Victorian Liberal MP Moira Deeming has acknowledged that distractions have taken away from her party's efforts to represent Victorians. Here's state political reporter Rachel Eddy.
2: Moira Deeming has taken her own party to the Supreme Court. She's trying to stop the state executive from taking her off the ballot after she refused to apologise to Matthew Guy for an assault allegation that was dismissed by police. Earlier this term,

0: Mrs. Deeming successfully sued then-leader John Pizzuto for defamation. In a video message posted on social media today, Moira Deeming said she hoped her supporters knew they could still trust her and apologised for the distractions.
1: So, so sorry that all of these things over the past 3.5 years have happened.
0: Her court challenge is due to be heard next week.
2: The National Children's Commissioner says victims of AI-assisted sexual abuse need access to resources that are technologically up to date. Adelaide University has found 1 in 25 Australians aged 16 to 18 experienced or knew someone who experienced online child sexual victimisation aided by artificial intelligence. Youths are also more likely to disclose victimisation to AI than authorities or support services. Commissioner Deb Sybaris says help must be available on platforms frequently used by young people.
3: We need to get the onus back on these companies to detect and report and refer, but then we've got to make sure the services are in place for those children and young people. Once a child is going to one of these AI companies, that they're getting to the service they need immediately. Otherwise, we've lost an opportunity there to help that child.
2: The Queensland Government is pressing ahead with plans to rebuild Bundaberg's troubled Paradise Dam. The Board of Water provider Sunwater wrote to the government earlier this year urging it to dump the $4.4 billion project, but Queensland Premier David Crisafulli says he's determined to deliver on the election commitment.
4: Over the years, there's been mixed messages. Over the years, there hasn't been clarity. That's why we took a position to the election, and that's why we're fulfilling this today. There was a business case that was launched many years ago. That process is going through.
2: Queensland's peak body for community mental health organisations says last month's state budget has left services at risk. Sarah Richards has the details.
5: Community services receive funding from government departments based on an indexation rate. For the 2026-27 financial year, the rate is 3.31%. Queensland Alliance for Mental Health's Tanya O'Shea says it falls short of the 4.75% increase to minimum award wages handed down by the Fair Work Commission last month.
6: There is a significant gap between what the Queensland government is prepared to fund.
5: A spokesperson for Treasurer David Janetsky says the methodology for calculating the rate has remained unchanged for the last 2 decades.
2: New research into the inner life of bees has found they have emotions and distinct likes and dislikes. Australian and Chinese scientists have been trying to determine how bees think by studying their tiny faces and reading their expressions. Professor Andrew Barrett from Macquarie University says responses are similar to humans and other mammals.
7: It adds to a body of work that shows that there is some sort of inner life in a bee. It has subjective likes and dislikes as part of its behaviour. So it's not a robotic mechanism. There's something it's like to be a bee. It means that there's more to this animal than we realise.
2: ABC News.
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10: 8:05. Great to have your company on this Tuesday night. Sure, I did say it was Monday before, but now I realise it's Tuesday. How's it going? Do you know, we've already got requests coming in for songs you love after 9:30. It's crazy. But it's kind of cool as well. If you haven't listened to Songs You Love, this happens a little bit later on in the evening. After 9:30, we just play songs that you love. You just text in some songs and you tell me a reason as to why you would like to hear it. And then I just try and get them on the radio. 0467922612 if you would like to suggest a song you love. That is happening after 9:30. Speaking of songs, though, we do need to remind you that this is the song we are banger or clangering this evening.

divisive one. I think it was a huge hit when it came out. In fact, it was actually released in 1994, but then it didn't really do anything, so they kind of re-released it again, and then it went to number one. 0467 922612. Yeah, Lauren, producer, has pointed out if you banger or clanger it, that's fine, but it will probably still be stuck in your head for several days because it is quite an earworm.

Went to number one in Australia in 1995 for 6 weeks. Is it a banger or a clanger, though, when you listen back to it now in 2026? 0467 922612. I will give you the results after 8:30. Also after 8:30, we're going to be talking about smart glasses. They're coming back. They're certainly having a bit of a resurgence. There's even a Kardashian involved. But will privacy concerns stop them from becoming ubiquitous as Meta wants them to be? Text here as well from Craig in Carina Heights. Hi, Sally. Thank you for the show. I'm a smart glasses wearer. Don't know if they're a fashion statement as I am vision impaired. I find them very handy to read a menu at a restaurant or read other signs for me. Yes, Craig in Carina Heights. Of course, people who are vision impaired absolutely need, will find that kind of smart glasses, that kind of tech helpful. I guess I'm talking more about the new ones that have been developed by Meta, which have a recording device involved in them. There's been a lot of stuff online where people have been confronted, especially women who are being recorded without their knowledge. So that's kind of the use that I'm talking about. But thank you so much for pointing that out as well. And of course, we love to hear from you on anything on the program, 1-300-222-612 or 0467-922-612. And we're going stargazing right after this from a little band called Bon Jovi. Living on a Prayer, 612 ABC Brisbane and Queensland.

0: back to 1986 and Slippery When Wet, Bon Jovi, Living on a Prayer. You're on 612 ABC Brisbane and Queensland this evening, 12 minutes past 8 on your Tuesday night. Time to go stargazing. Dr. Rebecca McElroy is here, astrophysicist and vice-chancellor's postdoctoral research fellow for women in STEM at the University of Southern Queensland. Hello, Rebecca.
1: Hello.
0: So tonight, a space probe has investigated a near-Earth asteroid on the weekend. What's going on? Near-Earth asteroid, those words don't fill me with, you know, with joy.
1: Yeah, no, okay. So we don't need to worry.
0: Okay, good.
1: All the objects in space, we know exactly where they are using all sorts of very precise techniques.
0: Good, good.
1: Space is actually really big, so you don't have to worry about it hitting the Earth. This one is just, you know, it's within reach, but it's not on a trajectory headed for us. And so I picked this article tonight because little baby Rebecca was obsessed with the idea of asteroids. And when I was a kid, it was the era of, you know, Deep Impact, Armageddon,
0: yes,
1: all these films.
0: All and terrible so movies, Rebecca, yes.
1: It's happening. So they've launched a satellite to go and investigate whether we can actually do the things from those films.
0: So this is a Japanese mission?
1: Yes.
0: Yeah, space probe. Japanese space probe.
1: Yes, and so it's by the Japanese Space Agency, which is called JAXA.
0: Of course, yes.
1: Yes.
0: And it's the size of a fridge. It's called Hayabusa 2.
1: Yes.
0: And then what happens? Where does it go? What does it do?
1: Yeah. So they've sent it up to this asteroid that's not so far away, going real fast, going at like 18,000 kilometers an hour. And it got very close, so within like 800 meters, to test how well they could do the maneuvering of this satellite close to an asteroid, to test whether they'll be able to do maneuvers to change the course of asteroids in the future.
0: Ooh, well, that sounds positive.
1: Yeah, so it's essentially kind of a feasibility study of whether or not we would be able to do this.
0: Okay. And does the composition of the asteroid approach how to deflect it? I guess some are bigger or smaller.
1: Yes, definitely.
0: Yes.
1: Yeah, so depending on what it's made of, you could, there are a couple of different methods. You could try and nudge it if it's quite light. You could try and place an explosive.
0: Ooh.
1: There's ideas around that have thought whether, what if we painted one side white so that the solar radiation, the force of it, actually pushes it off course.
0: Oh, wow.
1: So there's lots of different ideas of how you could do this. So they weren't actually trying to push this one. They were just testing the navigation.
0: And how significant is a mission like this? Like, what comes after this?
1: Well, so I think after this, they'll probably have another couple of tries, maybe try and move an asteroid at some point. Space missions do take a very long time because there's a lot of people, a lot of money, a lot of engineering.
0: Yes.
1: And so probably in the next, you know, 5 to 10 years, I'd expect to hear a bit more about this.
0: You're on 612 ABC Brisbane and Queensland this evening. Sally Rope is my name, and speaking with Dr. Rebecca McElroy, she's an astrophysicist, and she's filling. John T. Horner is normally here. He's on holidays. Rebecca is filling in. We're talking about some space stuff, stuff that Rebecca understands a lot more than me. But why is it better to deflect the asteroid than to just blow it up, like in the movies, Rebecca?
1: Well,
0: get Ben Affleck up there. No, sorry.
1: Yeah, I mean, that's one option. So you might remember, so the plot of Deep Impact is precisely this. So they blow up the asteroid, but it doesn't fragment in the way they expected. And so instead of one really big one, they end up with two medium-sized ones still headed for the Earth.
0: That's always the way, isn't it? Yeah.
1: Yeah. Mm. So depending on what it's made of, you could either try and blow it up, but you don't want that scenario to happen, right? Because, you know, two medium impacts is still pretty bad.
0: Who's in Deep Impact? I get them all mixed up. Is there a Pullman, Bill Pullman in that? People will start texting
1: me. I've gone completely
0: blind. That's okay.
1: I love that film. I actually rewatched it recently and the science actually holds up.
0: There are a whole lot of them around that time. So

0: They all just kind of like all smush into one for me.
1: An Armageddon.
0: A space telescope has recently found a treasure trove of early quasars. Pray tell, Rebecca, what is a quasar?
1: What is a quasar? Well, I'll tell you what it's not. It's not a type of dishwashing.
0: I feel like it's in the Jamiroquai song. She's just a cosmic girl. I think he mentions a quasar in that. That's all I know about it.
1: Quasar is just a fancy word. So in the center of galaxies, there are supermassive black holes. And sometimes these are switched on, which makes them enormously bright. And that makes them look, you know, like a star.
0: Uh-huh.
1: So originally, a quasar was called a quasi-stellar object.
0: Ah.
1: And then that got shortened to QSO. And then that got shortened to quasar. So that's how we ended up there.
0: I get it. And that would make sense. Cosmic, she's a cosmic girl. Jamiroquai was right. So what can you tell us about this new finding then? What makes this so special?
1: Yes, so this is interesting. So this is a new space telescope called Euclid, which you might know that
0: name.
1: Yes,
0: I've heard of that.
1: Famous mathematician. And so usually when you're looking for quasars in the very distant universe, you only see the brightest ones because they're so far away, so little light gets to us. And so when you look, you only see these kind of monsters, right?
0: Uh-huh.
1: And so what Euclid has done is because it can detect things so much fainter, is it's kind of detecting the more regular quasars, not these crazy ones.
0: Right.
1: And so that's the first time we've been able to do that.
0: That's very exciting.
1: Yeah.
0: So what does it mean then if scientists can now see these ordinary quasars as opposed to the mega giant ones?
1: So it means we can actually understand what the population looks like. So if you're only looking at the extremes,
0: mm-hmm.
1: you can't kind of figure out what's going on, what the processes actually do, or how they work. Whereas if we can, you know, pick up these bog standard ones, then we can say, okay, so most of them are about this bright. Most of them live in a galaxy that looks like this. And we can kind of piece together our understanding.
0: And how many, when we say a treasure trove, what does that mean? How many?
1: Well, that's a really good question.
0: A lot.
1: It's probably not that many, to be honest.
0: Yeah, right.
1: I reckon I'm going to go with maybe between 10 and 20. But usually when you're talking about
0: a quasar,
1: things very far away,
0: yes.
1: You're talking a handful.
0: Yes.
1: So I guess a trove is more than a handful.
0: Yes, it is. Dr. Rebecca McElroy is here. She is an astrophysicist. She's a Vice Chancellor's Postdoctoral Research Fellow for Women in STEM at the University of Southern Queensland, and she is talking to us about spacey/star stuff. Jyoti Horner is normally here, but he is also on holidays, like Kelly Higgins Devine. Well, she's kind of not on holidays because she's doing the Drive program. But everything, I think, is going to be back to normal next week, Rebecca. Finally,
1: I think so.
0: Astronomers are studying a comet that's older than the sun. What can you tell us about this? Where do they come from?
1: Yeah, so comets can come from, you know, all over the place, but they have to form in the debris disk around a star, essentially, because that's where most of the stuff in the universe is.
0: Uh-huh.
1: And so the way that you tell how old something is you look at how many metals are in it.
0: Okay.
1: And that sounds like a weird thing to do. but that's because the way metals are made is by stars. And so at the very beginning of the universe, there weren't very many metals at all because not many stars had formed, if you understand what I mean.
0: Yes. So, yep.
1: Yeah, so if there's very few metals, then you can say, okay, this is really old. If there's lots of metals, I can say, it probably formed quite recently.
0: Okay. So what makes a comet special? Because I feel like we get very excited when there's a comet that we can see on Earth.
1: Yeah, so comets are basically just special because you can see them,
0: okay.
1: Right? There's nothing necessarily intrinsically special about them. But the fact that you can see an astrophysical object that isn't always there is very exciting. And often you can, based on what color they are, how fast they're going, how quickly they break up, you can tell what they're made of and things like that. So you can study where all this material came from, what the material is, in addition to, you know, having something pretty to look at in the sky.
0: Yeah, I mean, I know that you say it's not that exciting, but Rebecca, I don't think you were around in, was it 86 when Halley's Comet was visible?
1: No, unfortunately not.
0: Oh my God. We went mental for it.
1: I would love to see that.
0: There were T-shirts. It was a whole thing.
1: Yeah, I'm pretty bummed that I missed that. I also missed in 86 was the last star that went supernova in our galaxy.
0: Yeah.
1: That was also visible with the naked eye, which I think is incredible.
0: Wait, was Halley's Comet 86 or was it 84? Has Halley's Comet 80? I think it was 86. People will start texting.
1: I actually don't know.
0: It was
1: Jaunty's area of expertise.
0: It was in the 80s and it was, people will remember, there were T-shirts. It was all over the telly. Mind you, yeah. we didn't have streaming back then. We didn't have a lot going on, so.
1: Yeah, we had to take the entertainment where it
0: exactly.
1: And I bet this is why you got all these films about asteroids.
0: Like, probably, because the writers of them were all like kids in the 80s going, oh, my God, it's a comet.
1: Exactly, yeah.
0: It's a comet. We can see it.
1: it's an inspiring thing to see, right? I think that's the important thing is, you know, to get people to go outside and look up and remember that there's a whole universe for you to look at.
0: Yes, absolutely. So what did the astronomers uncover about this comet?
1: So this comet, very few metals, which tells us
0: it's very old.
1: And so the word they're using is older than the sun. On a universe scale, the sun isn't that old. The universe has been around for about 13.7 billion years or so. Mm-hmm. So they think older than the sun is what they've settled on.
0: And how do you study a comet?
1: So you can do all sorts of things. You can break up the light that comes from it and measure things like the composition, the temperature, how bright it is. And all of those things tell you about what it's made of and the dynamics. So where it's come from tells you a bit about where it's come from. So there's lots of different things that you can pull out.
0: Mm. Just got me thinking about Halley's Comet now. What it was like back in the 80s. And so then when they take this knowledge away from studying this comet, what do they then do with that knowledge? How does it inform what we know?
1: Also, what it tells us is that comets can stick around for a really long time. Mm. So it's quite remarkable that this object that we can see in the sky now has been around for billions of years, hanging out.
0: Just hanging out there.
1: Suddenly it appears for us to have a look at.
0: Not like every 86 years.
1: How many other people?
0: Not like every 86 years, like Halley's Comet.
1: Exactly. So, you know, it's interesting because, you know, this is an ancient object that has just come for a little visit.
0: Yeah. Dr. Rebecca McElroy, astrophysicist and vice chancellor's postdoctoral research fellow for women in STEM at the University of Southern Queensland. That concludes another edition of Stargazing on a Tuesday night. Thank you.
1: Thank you.
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0: 25 minutes past 8, ooh, almost time to get your decision on whether or not this song is a banger or a clanger.

Yeah, 0467922612. Is it a banger or a clanger? Mouth by Meryl Bainbridge. It's the latest one for Taylor Swift now. Apparently she got married on the weekend. You might have heard something about it.

0: Taylor Swift's latest from the soundtrack of Toy Story 5, I Knew It, I Knew You. Taylor Swift getting married on the weekend to Travis Kelce at Madison Square Garden, which I thought was kind of a weird choice. So I just went to look up today to see if anyone else had been married at Madison Square Garden. Yes, apparently so. In 1974, musician Sly Stone, frontman of Sly and the Family Stone, married model and actress Kathy Silver in front of around 23,000 people. I think that was before a concert, though. But get this, I'd totally forgotten about it. You know who else got married at Madison Square Garden? 2,075 couples, around 4,000 followers of the Reverend Sun Myung Moon of the Unification Church wed in that mass ceremony at Madison Square Garden in 1982. The Moonies, the mass ceremony. That is who else got married at Madison Square Garden. Congratulations to Taylor and Travis and the happy couple.
1: I'm Maureen McGillicuddy.
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0: Well, the family of a 10-year-old girl who suffered burns while wearing a fluffy hoodie, which was later recalled for non-compliance with safety standards, says online retailer Temu is deferring liability to its Chinese supplier. Temu has signed up to the Australian Product Safety Pledge, a voluntary commitment to prevent the sale of unsafe products. But consumer advocacy group Choice says it sees a substantial volume of unsafe products sold by pledge participants and is calling for the introduction of new consumer laws, as James Taylor reports.
6: She's still really into trying to make herself look beautiful over the top with perfume and makeup because she just doesn't feel pretty. She's a trooper, but she has her scars and it's very hard.
7: On a chilly evening in July 2024, a gust of wind blew sparks onto Daniela Jacobs-Hurd's jumper as she stood near a fire pit. The 8-year-old Daniela suffered horrific burns to 13% of her body. The fluffy hoodie was a gift from her grandmother, purchased from online retailer Temu. 2 years on, Daniela's mum, Hannah, says the split second it took for her daughter's hoodie to catch fire at their Harvey Bay home, 3 hours north of Brisbane, is still a painful memory.
6: Most days we don't even get to school. It's to the point where she's like, I'll die if I go to school. You can't make me go to school.
7: 4 months after the incident, Temu recalled the hoodie for being non-compliant with mandatory safety standards. At the time, the company told the ABC it had opened discussions with the Australian Competition and Consumer Commission to sign a voluntary safety pledge. Last month, Temu delivered on this commitment, which the ACCC said would hold the Chinese retailer to standards of enhanced transparency and accountability beyond that required by Australian consumer law. It was cold comfort for Ms. Jacobs-Hurd.
6: It makes me so angry because it's sickening because they're targeting families that are low-income earners and want to give their children the best of the best at a cheaper price, and it comes with the cost of their life or significant trauma for the rest of their life.
7: Ms. Jacobs-Hurd's lawyers say Temu is deferring liability for the hoodie to its Chinese supplier, which hasn't responded to repeated attempts to contact them.
6: But they're saying, hey, it's okay now, we've fixed what we've made wrong, but they're still hiding things in the shadows.
7: A Temu spokesperson did not respond to questions about whether the supplier of the hoodie is blocked from the platform, nor whether the supplier or Temu is liable for product safety. In a statement, the spokesperson says,
8: joining the Australian Product Safety Pledge reinforces our ongoing efforts to strengthen product safety and compliance on the platform, building on our existing safeguards and supporting a safe online marketplace.
7: An ACCC spokesperson says Temu told the watchdog it had strengthened its safety compliance systems, making it eligible to take the pledge. However,
9: we keep finding things online on Temu that don't meet those safety standards, these potentially banned products.
7: Senior campaigns and policy advisor at the consumer watchdog Choice, Bea Sherwood, is calling for the ACCC to investigate online marketplaces for continuing to knowingly sell unsafe products and safety washing. While searching online retailers, Ms. Sherwood found unsafe and even potentially illegal products such as gel blasters and butterfly knives. She also found toy teethers which pose a choking hazard, all of which are sold by companies who have signed up to the safety pledge, including Amazon, AliExpress, eBay, and Temu.
9: I didn't think I would find much on eBay because of these kind of safety commitments that they're very public about. But then finding these products, I was quite surprised that they were so readily available online. And again, they were quick to recall, but it shouldn't take someone like Choice to come in and say, well, what is this? And what are you doing selling it, for them to take it away? So the ACCC certainly does their best. We're doing our best to test these products, but we just need that general safety provision that would sort of prevent it happening in the first place. Our Choice research has shown that something like 90% of people think that it is actually illegal to sell unsafe products to begin with. But it's not.
7: Since 2020, Choice has been calling for laws prohibiting the sale of unsafe products.
9: This whack-a-mole approach isn't quite working. I think just with the scale and the volume of what we're seeing online, we're just essentially putting Band-Aids on top of Band-Aids, trying to kind of fix this problem in such a patchwork way, with the combination of mandatory standards, with the combination of the product safety pledge, all these measures that don't actually tackle the core problem. And so a general safety provision would go a long way to doing that.
7: The 2026-27 federal budget includes $6.6 million over 3 years to strengthen Australia's product safety framework, which would include online marketplace reforms. The Federal Minister for Australian Consumer Law, Andrew Leigh, told the ABC the reforms will include mandatory safety obligations for online marketplaces and increased penalties, but did not confirm whether the government is considering new laws such as a general safety provision. Back in Hervey Bay, Ms. Jacobs Heard has learnt a painful lesson.
6: I used to think there was a thing like we're asking for the government to do now. And I already thought something like that was in place protecting us, but I learnt the hard way the government needs to do something to put something in place, because there is probably so many parents out there who already think that the government is protecting us from these things when they're not.
0: James Taylor with that story. Yeah, it's a real wild west out there, isn't it? I've never actually purchased anything from Temu. I just couldn't be bothered signing up. It seemed like it was just going to take a really long time. Sally Rope with you this evening. Coming up in a sec, we'll find out whether or not you banged or clanged tonight's song, Mouth, by Merrill Bainbridge.
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0: 24 minutes away from 9, after 9 o'clock, if you have just finished a book and you're looking for a new one to start, we've got you covered in our Tuesday Book Club. Eleanor Dooley will be here. She's from Avid Reader Book Club here in West End in Brisbane. And she sees everything that's coming out. So she's got some great suggestions for you, some fiction, some non-fiction, and a kid's book as well. So that's coming up after 9. Coming up in a sec, we're going to be talking about smart glasses. They're having a bit of a resurgence. Meta pushing them very, very hard. There's a Kardashian involved. Jen Dudley Nicholson is a tech writer, and she'll be talking us through the rise of these smart glasses. But first, we're going to find out whether or not you banged or clanged this one. Merrill Bainbridge, it's Mouth.

0: Yep. Somewhat surprisingly to me, you guys banged that one. Like, quite resoundingly. I don't know. I just have this memory of the 90s. When it came out, I thought it was really cloying. I thought it was annoying. I thought it was just, I don't know, a bit too sickly sweet for me, but it was hugely popular and I had friends. I had one particular friend that I was arguing about with that song. She absolutely loved it and I was like, I hate that song. But you guys said, yay, it's a banger. So, I mean, who am I to argue with the good people of Queensland? We will banger or clanger another song tomorrow night around 8:30. Make sure you tune in then.
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0: I want to take you back. Do you remember

0: Google Glasses. They're a line of smart specs released around a decade ago that could record, translate, and search the web. Now, they failed miserably on the global market because owning a pair of the things made you look really uncool and creepy to the public eye, and we all just decided, nope. Well, fast forward to 2026, Meta and Ray-Ban have sold over 7 million of their AI-powered glasses last year, which have been worn by the likes of Chris Hemsworth and the Jenner family. So why are we all into them in 2026? And has it become cool or even, dare I say, fashionable? Jennifer Dudley Nicholson is a tech journalist. She's an author and semi-regular quiz show contestant. Hello, Jen.
1: Hello.
0: Now, do you remember these Google Glasses? Because I thought we all just decided that they were dumb.
1: Well, speak for yourself. I was one of the few people who thought that these things, well, okay, obviously they're daggy, but I thought they had great promise because, you know, it had this tiny screen that you can kind of peer up into and it was going to tell you things. It was going to let you search for things while you're at pub trivia contests and you know, potentially cheat on all of your friends. But there were uses for them. And then, yeah, I mean, I don't think the design helped them because, and I did try them out, I look like a tool in them and everybody else did too. Mm.
0: I mean, that hasn't changed though, because these new Meta glasses, I mean, they're not super great looking, but for some reason they seem to be so much more acceptable now. Why do you think that is?
1: It's really interesting. I think they've changed. I mean, to be fair, the Meta glasses, they do, some of them look a bit like sunglasses. You know, they've done a deal with Ray-Ban to make them look that way. They even will, you know, sell them at OPSM and they'll put, you know, glasses in them that even I can see through, which is a good thing. But I think they've really changed in that they've gone from sort of, you know, translating things and bringing things up off the internet and telling you about things to putting cameras in them. And that appeals to a whole different audience. The Google Glass, when it first came out, it wasn't about capturing everything, whereas these are very much, you know, I'll record video while I walk around. And it's become a very different experience.
0: So tell us what other features they have. So obviously they can record all the time. What else can they do that a Google Glass couldn't?
1: So they can also, they'll play music to you potentially, and then they'll, you know, connect to your phone and read out your messages and those sorts of things. It, unlike a Google Glass, though, it doesn't have a display on it. And so these particular smart glasses, as you know, everyone calls them, They don't actually show you much. It's more that they tell you and that they record for you and that they connect to your phone. Whereas Google Glasses actually had a display that they were going to show you things. And we've also seen recently Snap Glasses come out, and they're augmented reality glasses. So they're a different beast entirely.
0: Oh, my goodness. I don't even have time to get into that, Jen. That's a whole other interview. You're on 612 ABC Brisbane and Queensland this evening. Sally Rope is my name. What do you think about these smart glasses? Is this something that you would be interested in grabbing, especially if you're one of those people that's always got to have the latest tech? I'm a Luddite. I'm still rocking like an Apple Watch Series 1 right now. But, you know, if it's something that you think you would be interested in grabbing, I would love to hear from you because I just want to see what the appeal is. 1-300-222-612, or you can text 0467-922-612. Jennifer Dudley Nicholson is a tech journalist. It is her job to know about these kind of things. Jen, Kylie Jenner was a co-designer of the new Y2K-inspired product, which gives you an option to have her voice as the AI assistant. How important has the connection of celebrities been, do you think, to the popularity of these Meta glasses?
1: I think that they're trying to push into a new audience. And obviously there are some very big privacy concerns around the glasses with cameras in them in particular. And so especially from women, there have been a bit of pushback because there are many examples online of these being used in the wrong way, being, you know, used to approach women on the street and, you know, film their rejections, for example. And so I think by getting Kylie Jenner involved, by, you know, making her a co-designer, by putting her on the billboards, Meta is essentially trying to work into that female audience and say, you know, look, there are other women who quite like them.

0: They're also, like, they're a bit of a slimmer design, these particular glasses, and so potentially they'll appeal. But I've already seen a lot of pushback on the internet saying, yeah, they're still spy glasses, absolute no. So it really depends where you sit on that spectrum, whether you think that smart glasses are a great way to film your holiday when you walk around, or they're a great way to be spied upon when you least suspect it.
1: Yeah, there's already countless tutorials online teaching people how to obscure and even switch off the LED light, which is a signal to people that you are recording. What have we heard from the tech companies around the privacy concerns about these glasses?
0: Not an awful lot. It's interesting because when they first came out in Australia, the Privacy Council said that they would look at them, but they didn't come up with any restrictions on this. And like you say, there is just an LED light, especially on the Meta versions, to indicate that they're recording. I think some of the other smart glasses are a lot more obvious that's what they are, that they do have a camera involved in them. And I think that's probably a bit healthier because at least you can sort of give a warning to people around you. The more they look like sunglasses, the more disturbing it potentially is. And yeah, when you can put a sticker over the only thing that says someone is recording you, that's somewhat concerning. So if somebody doesn't take their sunglasses off in front of you, maybe you have some questions to ask.
1: Google planning to re-enter the market after their extraordinary failure over 10 years ago. What's your take on them re-entering and having another go at the Google Glass?
0: It's so interesting to me because they had such an opportunity there and they never really sort of fully took it up. I've actually talked to the Google CEO directly and asked him about this back in the day, and they've had a lot of goes at sort of redesigning them and you know, potentially getting them to translate things and then show you the translation on a screen inside. I'd like to see them sort of regenerate some of the momentum they had, but also potentially take the camera away. I think if smart glasses were more smart and less spy, then they could potentially be more popular.
1: Yeah, I just struggle to see how they can get over those incredible privacy concerns and laws.
0: Yeah, absolutely. And I think we see a lot of smart devices that you can wear out there. You know, obviously, you mentioned you've got a smartwatch. There are smart rings out there.
1: Not very smart. It's like the dumbest of the smartwatches you can get.
0: A smartish watch. But those things, they don't have cameras. And so there are no real privacy concerns because the only thing you're getting is, you know, vibrations on your wrist and you're in danger of potentially pouring a drink on yourself when you go to look at it the wrong time. But that's not a privacy concern. Whereas the thing that really puts these smart glasses apart is the fact that they've got a camera in them. If there's a bold enough tech maker out there to take that away, then I think that smart glasses could become, again, a whole different thing.
1: Do you think they'll become cool, Jen? Are they bordering on cool?
0: I don't know that they are. I think they're too risky to be cool at this point. And, the snap glasses, I highly recommend, if you haven't seen them, definitely have a Google, because they look like something that Urkel would refuse to wear. I'm a deeply geeky person, and if even I have a second thought about it, then you know it's a concern.
1: Jennifer Dudley-Nicholson, tech journalist, author, and semi-regular quiz show contestant and semi-regular interviewee on 612 ABC Brisbane and Queensland. Thank you for your insight. Thanks, Jen.
0: My pleasure.
1: 0467922612. Invasion of privacy, says this text. And this one from Fran and Logan. So creepy. People filming your children, you will have no idea. Heaven for creeps. As a granny, it makes me very sad. Thank you, Fran. Got a shout out Chris as well, who texted earlier, pointing out that he is a vision impaired and smart glasses are very, very helpful for him to read menus and various other things. And of course, we must acknowledge that smart glasses will help people with different degrees of vision impairments. But we're kind of talking more about the people who are just kind of doing it to film people on the street. And this text as well, Yenna. 0467 922 612. Love to hear from you about anything on the program. Here's Mr.

0: from Mr. 612 ABC Brisbane and Queensland. For so many years, I thought they were carrying a laser. Carry a laser? Currently not. Around 4 minutes away from the news at 9 o'clock, and then it's time for Tuesday Night Book Club. We will get some suggestions from Eleanor Dooley. She is from Avid Reader, and she's got a couple of suggestions for you. If you are keen to start a new book, it's always good to have one suggested to you. She'll be here shortly. Talking about smart glasses a little earlier, though, Davey in Toowoomba, hello.
1: Hello, how are you going?
0: Yeah, I'm well. What's your vibe on the whole smart glasses thing? What have you come across in your travels?
1: So I was on the internet and I stumbled across a Chinese site. It's in Chinese language. What they have is a, their holographic and augmented reality displays are far more advanced than America's got.
0: Yeah.
1: They are going ahead in leaps and bounds in this technology.
0: Yeah.
1: So they produce the world's best holographic displays. Their glasses are AI enabled that have inside the you have your prescription lens with clear lenses that inside the lens you can see a readout of information that is AI enabled with voice control. So you could say to the glasses, you speak

0: in, say, Tarakash, if you saw a, if you saw the store.
1: So are you talking about Tarakash, the the old school shirt shop, bloke shirt shop?
0: Yeah, like any shop, like in that's an example, like also Lowe's, right?
1: Yes.
0: And you can see that store, and it would show the website, the phone number, about the store inside the glasses that you could then check it out later. That would give you some information about what they sell there, what their product range is. And you could ask the AI to provide the information on the display inside the glasses.
1: That sounds like a lot of distraction, Davey.
0: It is, yeah.
1: Too much going on. I think
0: China's got this technology now. They use it in military a bit. Military is far advanced over there because they spend a lot of money on defence over there.
1: Would you, how do you feel about the glasses? Would you go for the smart glasses, Davey?
0: I'm more interested in holographic displays, like light field displays, that you can do there without glasses.
1: Yes.
0: I'm studying our holography from a textbook. Build a light field display that can enable a holographic telephone, but you can make a landline phone call.
1: Goodness me.
0: Person on the phone you're talking to.
1: Well, that's a horse of a different colour, Davey, and probably a different discussion, I think. This text here from Andy in Mumbai. Good evening, Sally. Re-Google glasses. Sorry, but they're just a huge pervert thing. Nobody should be allowed to just be walking along the streets or even worse, beaches with pervert glasses recording people. Huge no. Thank you, Andy in Mumbai. Our text number here is 0467 922 612. You'll be needing that after 9:30 because, of course, you can start texting now if you want, which is after 9:30 we do songs you love. We just play a bunch of songs that you want to hear. If you've got a particular song, and please do give me a good reason as well, because that way I'm more emotionally manipulated to play it. 0467 922 612. Coming up next, though, Tuesday Night Book Club. That is happening after the latest ABC News, though. It is 9 o'clock.
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6: ABC News with Melanie Scott. People in Venezuela have started burying victims of the country's deadly earthquake disaster. Two strong quakes struck within seconds of each other, causing widespread damage to homes and infrastructure in several parts of the country. The death toll stands at more than 3,300 people, with tens of thousands still missing. As Venezuelan families continue searching for loved ones, this resident says it's truly a devastating situation.
7: It's a pretty complicated situation. We lived here for 13 years. We were the first residents of our apartments, and unfortunately, we ended up losing everything. We're left with only the clothes on our backs and the few things we managed to salvage during the days we were here.
6: Researchers say Australia wants to avoid any possibility that China establishes a permanent military presence in the Pacific Islands. The comments come after Prime Minister Anthony Albanese criticised a Chinese ballistic missile test as provocative and says Australia has raised concerns in Beijing. Director of the International Security Program at the Lowy Institute, Sam Rojavine, says one of Australia's big natural advantages is geography.
8: We're far away from China, and so it's very difficult for China to present a security threat to us. But if they've got a base in the Pacific, which we have a pretty good sense that they've tried to do before, if they ever got a base like that or several bases, then Australia's security would be compromised.
6: A YouTube executive has been grilled at the Anti-Semitism Royal Commission over why a video describing a Bondi terror attack victim as an actor involved in a false flag event remains available for viewing on its platform. Arsene Ostrovsky gave evidence at the inquiry last week about the online abuse he received after the shooting, in which he received a bullet wound to the head. The inquiry has been told a video remains on YouTube in which a group of men describe Mr. Ostrovsky as a crisis actor after he shared a photo of his injuries. YouTube's head of public policy

0: Policy for Australia and New Zealand, Rachel Lord, says the video has been found not to violate the company's safety policies.
1: But the teams have reviewed this thoroughly as a result of it being referenced here at the Commission. And my understanding is that it's been reviewed again at quite senior levels to confirm that decision.
0: Federal Independent MP Andrew Wilkie has accused the Tasmanian government of rolling out the red carpet to a predatory industry by approving a new gambling licence to online bookmaker Betr. State political reporter Josh Duggan has more.
2: Betr announced in a statement to the ASX yesterday that it would shift its operations from the Northern Territory to Tasmania after securing a five-year licence effective immediately. Tasmanian Treasurer Erica Betts has admitted the state's legislation will need updating to provide appropriate guardrails and modern systems. Federal Independent MP Andrew Wilkie has expressed scepticism about that, saying the right time to make changes would be before welcoming the company. Premier Jeremy Rockliffe says the move will create 8 jobs and result in another $1 million in state revenue.
0: There are concerns the subscription price for Australian sports streaming platform Kayo could raise substantially. It comes as the NRL's new $5.3 billion broadcast deal sees Channel 9 retaining free-to-air and exclusive rights to the men's and women's State of Origin, while the Foxtel Group remains the pay TV partner. Foxtel Group Chief Executive Patrick Delaney says the team will keep things affordable. However, La Trobe University's Merrin Sherwood says rising costs pose a huge challenge.
3: When everything is going up and costing more and you think that the broadcasting of live sport will also do that, it might be a hard promise to keep. But I think they're aware that in an era where everything is more fragmented, we're playing for more streaming services, they will have to be quite competitive. And I think they will also have to really think about keeping other products.
0: The Maroons coach says his squad has put in the hard yards and is ready to deliver in tomorrow night's Rugby League Origin decider. Queensland has all the momentum going into the Lang Park blockbuster, with local history heavily favouring the home side. Billy Slater says there's a growing sense of self-belief in the team.
4: It's been building throughout the series, and you know, the last 9 days have been, you know, worked really well. Look, at the end of the day, I can sit here and say whatever I want, but at the end of the day, tomorrow night is the only thing that counts.
0: ABC News.
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7: Just gone 9:05 on a Tuesday night. Yes, I will be on your radio tomorrow night. Well, not actually on your radio. So the Big Footy game will be on your radio. I will be on the Listen app. So if you're one of those people who isn't really into footy, or perhaps you just want to watch it and but also listen to me, amazing. You can do that. So I'll be on air. Well, I will be actually on your radio from 6:30 to 7, and then from 7 o'clock, it will be on the ABC Listener app, and we will also have our friends in New South Wales as well. So perhaps a smart casual quiz can be sort of a little bit State of Origin-y as well. Anyway, just keep that in mind for tomorrow night. Right now, though, it is Tuesday, of course, and after 9:30, Songs You Love will be on your radio. Lots of texts coming in, 0467 922 612. Just text some songs that you would like to hear, and give me a good reason as well, because I am very easily emotionally manipulated. Tuesday night, book club, coming up after this from Nicolette Larson. It's Lotta Love, 612, ABC Brisbane and Queensland.

0: You're on 612 ABC Brisbane and Queensland this evening. And just because Kelly is doing the drive program here in Brisbane at the moment and I'm filling in, doesn't mean that you won't get your Tuesday night book club. You know, sometimes it's really hard when you're looking for a new book to find something that you really get into. So it's always great to get some recommendations from someone who is around books all the time. And by that, I mean Eleanor Dooley from Avid Reader here in Brisbane. Hello.
1: Hello, Sally. Thank you for having me.
0: Thank you for coming in. So you've got five suggestions
1: yes.
0: of some books that we might like to check out. And if you are listening and you've just read something that blew your mind, I would love to hear from you as well. 1-300-222-612, or you can text 0467-922-612. Eleanor, what's the first one we're going to talk about?
1: Okay, I'll start with fiction and like what a year we are having. So first off the bat, I've brought us two Brisbane writers.
0: Oh, wow.
1: First and foremost, the incredible Sally Piper has a brand new novel out, People Like Us.
0: I think Kelly Higgins Devine is going to be chatting with her in the next couple of weeks.
1: Yes, I imagine so. We just launched her last week. And Sally has done a beautiful job spotlighting women over 55. So we meet Tina after the breakdown of her marriage, and she is moving into a caravan. Sally's really explored the topic of, you know, the rising rate of unhoused women over 55, and it unpacks all of that. But it's really about your found community kind of after you've lost everything, and it's warm and beautiful and a celebration of friendship and finding your feet again.
0: And that's, you know, such a hot topic at the moment as well. You know, we read so many articles about the fact that, you know, women often left without super
1: That's
0: after
1: right.
0: the breakup of a marriage and they don't have that kind of capital to go into such a hot housing market. So,
1: and it's sort of staggering statistics. And I think what Sally's done is such a beautiful job of never coming across as kind of prescriptive or kind of, you know, someone on your shoulder telling you, you know, what to do or how dire the situation is. But it really does make you think about where we're at.
0: Sally Piper, People Like Us. And as I mentioned, Kelly Higgins Devine is back on Evenings next week. And fairly certain she's got an interview lined up with Sally Piper.
1: Oh, Sally's the best.
0: As well. The second Brisbane book?
1: I have brought you a debut by Lillian Telford, and it's called Lovesick. This one's very much for fans of the Sally Rooney, the Diana Reid, that kind
0: Can
1: of
0: Can I just point out how many good writers there are called Sally at the moment?
1: It's so true. So many Sallys.
0: Yeah,
1: you guys all have it.
0: We're good at that stuff.
1: Good people called Sally. And, you know, Lovesick, it is really that Diana Reid, contemporary relationships. We meet Gabby and Gordon, two young people who have partied out in West End. So it's set in and around Avid Reader. We might make a little appearance in there.

0: you know, they party hard, they're sort of two lonely folk and they come together. And, you know, it's about that coming of age relationship. It's also about friendship breakups and kind of how formative they are, particularly to young women in your early 20s. And, you know, it's about the good and the bad of relationships, obsession, betrayal, you know, heartbreak. And, you know, it's sort of beautiful, very grown up storytelling.
1: Apart from the fact that there are a lot of great writers called Sally, there's also a lot of great people setting books in Brisbane at the moment. Brisbane is so hot right now to set your novel.
0: So hot right now. Like, we are where it's at. It's we're a cosmopolitan city. And, you know, we've got those little pockets of Brisbane, you know, set in around UQ. Mm. There's, you know, the Bohemian West End.

0: Brooklyn, you know, setting around UQ. There's you know, the Bohemian West End. We've got lots happening.
1: You're on 612 ABC Brisbane and Queensland this evening. Eleanor Dooley is with us. She's from Avid Reader Bookshop in West End here in Brisbane. She's talking us through five books that you might like to check out as part of our Tuesday night book club. So that's your two fiction books, both set in Brisbane, one from a new writer. Very exciting. What's next?
0: I've brought you a memoir by Hannah Richel. It's called An Ocean and a Day. So our theme, it's a little bit, we're going a little bit heavier now. An Ocean and a Day is really about the loss of Hannah's husband in a sudden freak accident about 12 years ago. So Matt Richel, he was actually very known and beloved in the book industry. He was the CEO of Hachette at the time. You know, I had met him when I was a baby bookseller back then. The Hachette Roadshows were always the most fun. And unfortunately, he did pass away in a sudden surfing accident at Tamarama Beach in Sydney. And, you know, it's really about that grief experience of losing your husband and the father of your children suddenly. But, you know, we did the book event for it last night, the launch. Hannah was up in Brisbane. And, you know, it was really incredible to hear her speak about how she had waited to write the book to kind of allow that space and that time to then be able to reflect on it in a way where she could weave in a lot of beauty about their marriage and kind of how her life has continued on without him.
1: And look, I'm a huge fan of a memoir. Honestly, it doesn't really matter who's written it. I would just get right into it. But something, books like these can also be so helpful to people, especially people who are right in that moment of grief.
0: Certainly. And I think, you know, even if it's not necessarily your spouse that you've lost, I think everybody has been touched by grief. Everyone's lost someone that they love. So I think you can really draw a lot of your own and recognize a lot of those experiences in there and kind of just how diverse the grief experience really is. It's certainly not a kind of one, you know, you check one thing off after a time. It's, you know, the ebbs and flow of it. And yeah, and kind of the beauty that's around it.
1: And it's always there. It just changes.
0: For sure.
1: As well. So that's one of the non-fictions you've brought in tonight. What's the next one?
0: And this is going to be one of my absolute picks for 2026. Ooh, I have actually already talked about it on the ABC. I'm like that obsessed with it. And also, like, to any of the booksellers from Avid, I can't stop talking about it either. So this is called Said the Dead, and it's an Irish author called Doreen Ní Gcrioffa, which I'm probably really butchering it. I'm so sorry for any Gaelic speakers. But this is sort of an amalgamation of a genre. Like, it's nonfiction, it's history, it's memoir, but it's also got like beautiful poetic prose and a lot of kind of literary reinvention. Basically, the author who identifies herself as the reader, she becomes quite fixated on what was once an asylum in Cork, Ireland.
1: Sounds amazing already.
0: Oh my gosh, strap in, Sally. And she becomes quite fixated on the building because it's being turned into apartments, and she starts reading into the archives. And the book is essentially her reclaiming the voices of the women who spent time in the asylum.
1: Oh my God, chills, Eleanor.
0: Yes.
1: Chills.
0: Oh my gosh, I'm getting them too. And in particular, she also spends a lot of time with Lucia Strangman, who in 1896 was the first woman to become a psychiatrist in Ireland. And she is, you know, she sort of runs the asylum with a lot of compassion, and she's very well respected in her community. And it's just this incredible mix of all these beautiful things, and it's very moving. And, you know, it's powerful about kind of getting those, reclaiming those women's voices in history.
1: I'm writing it down. Said the Dead
0: by Doreen Ní Gcrioffa.
1: Okay. I'll just, if you haven't spelt the surname correctly, I'm sure the title will just come up.
0: Sorry, guys.
1: That's okay. You're at 612 ABC Brisbane and Queensland. This is our Tuesday night book club. Eleanor Dooley from Avid Reader is here taking you through two fiction books, two non-fiction books, and a children's book that you might like to check out.
0: So we will round it out by another beloved Brisbane author who is also a teacher here in Brisbane. And it is a young adult fiction title called We Did It Anyway by Carla Salmon. So Carla does this incredible thing where she writes kind of crime thrillers for the younger person. So it's like 11 years plus. And this time, you know, she's really inspired by her coastal childhood. So this time we meet Luna, who goes camping with her friend Millie, her best friend. And, you know, she's a bit of a reluctant camper perhaps. And she

0: is they're camping with a couple of their male friends, and the friends don't show up at the rendezvous time that they had planned. So it's very much what happened to them and piecing together exactly what's happened. So for those, you know, who are wanting to get their kids back into reading, this is fast-paced, youthful voice, and yeah, it really has that kind of mystery thriller that we all kind of, I always think it's great to get out of a reading slump.
1: That is the kind of book I would have loved when I was a kid.
0: Me too.
1: My head would have exploded. Kids have got it so good when it comes to books these days.
0: Absolutely. And Carla does an incredible, incredible job. So I think, and that would also be a great one to be able to read to your child as well, because I think, you know, that's the beauty with young adult fiction is there's plenty in there for adults as well, not just kids.
1: Okay, let's go through the titles again if anyone missed them.
0: Yes. So this is very much a Brisbane theme I've brought you. So Sally Piper, People Like Us, Lovesick by Lillian Telford for any Sally Rooney fans out there. Hannah Ritchell's An Ocean and a Day for memoir. Said the Dead by Dorian Ni Grioffa. And then finally, We Did It Anyway by Carla Salmon for the YA readers.
1: And that is your Tuesday night book club. Thank you, Eleanor Dooley from Avid Reader.
0: Thank you for having me.
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1: 20 past nine on your Tuesday, which means we are not too far away from Songs You Love. Keep them coming. Very, very easy segment. It's a lot of fun. You just text me a song you love and a reason why you love it, and then I will do my best to get it on the radio for you. 0467 922 612. Now, be aware, it's not a guarantee that your song will get on the radio, simply because even though here at the ABC we have a lot of songs in our system, we don't have every song in our system. Sometimes we won't have the song in the system. Sometimes we've already played it or we've played something similar. Sometimes I just don't like the song. But it can be a lot of fun, this segment. 0467 922 612, Songs You Love, coming up shortly. Right now, though, he's Australian country royalty. You would know him if you heard his song, The Blue Heeler, or perhaps Way Out West, his cover that he did of the Dingoes song with James Raine. I am talking, of course, about James Blundell. He is back in town for a huge 2026 tour. He spoke with Kelly Higgins Devine this afternoon on ABC Brisbane Drive, and she asked him about his show at the Wynnum Fringe Festival.
6: I can't tell you how excited I am because I've only done one Spiegel tent before.
1: Yep.
6: And Tom Oliver, who I met for the first time at Unsung Heroes, which is a carer.
1: Are you okay?
6: Yeah.
1: He's a bit of a wild card, Tom.
6: I reckon he's fantastic.
1: Anything could happen.
6: Highly intelligent, very hardworking.
1: Yes, he is.
6: And I'd only worked in a Spiegel once before, and it was in St Kilda down in Victoria, and just loved it.
1: Yep.
6: And he's so matter of fact, he said, so yeah, we've got the Spiegel at Wynnum. How did Wynnum ever get a Spiegel tent? But the fact that it came from Orgathella.
1: Yes.
6: And I love Orgathella, but you don't sort of.
1: It's not where you expect in a Spiegel tent to be.
6: No, that's right.
1: So where?
6: Just that he's had the wit to see what the value of it is, and in the short conversations we've had, he's very determined to get that type of entertainment out in a regional Queensland. I'm the guy, you know, I'm totally supportive of that because people forget that people in the sticks aren't all dumb, you know.
1: Oh, God,
6: fact,
1: no.
6: I don't know any who are because you don't survive. And that sort of entertainment, which is that breakaway from your day-to-day, is really important.
1: Mm. So. Well, I spent a bit of time in my first radio gig in Charleville. And I remember it was a chamber orchestra quartet that came to visit, and that room was packed.
6: Yep.
1: You know, everyone was there to listen. So,
6: misconception is everything. Hmm. We played at the Mount Isa Rodeo about 4 or 5 years ago, and they had a burlesque act after us.
1: Mm-hmm.
6: I thought, man, this has got to be interesting.
1: Wow, you were further on the bill.
6: Yeah.
1: It kind of makes sense, though.
6: Yeah. And everybody turned up. You could not move in that place because they'd never seen anything like it. And far from being contentious, they're like, oh, these guys are unreal. Check that bloke out. And it's like, you just, you can't.
0: So it was a male burlesque ad.
6: A bit of everything. I'm not even sure who was who, to be
0: Well, as long as everyone had a good
6: time.
0: They
6: sure did. No
0: one got
6: hurt.
0: That's all that matters. Now, you've got a new album out, Patience Wins. What does that title tell us?
6: It's actually particularly illustrative of how difficult, not difficult, but how the album took forever and a day to see the light of day because it was all recorded in upstate New York and concluded in September 2023.
0: Wow.
6: It had the most wonderful musicians, a guy called Larry Campbell and a bloke called Justin Whip produced, but Larry Campbell, when we had our first Zoom pre-production meeting, said, well, James, I don't think we're going to have too much problem working together because everybody you cite as an influence I have played for. And that was James Taylor.
0: Wow, that's a bit humbling, isn't it?
6: Bill Payne from Little Feet played piano on the album, who I'd been after for 30 years. I asked for him in Nashville years ago and they said, I think you're in the wrong town. But Lincoln Schvelderboss Gags, his bass player, was in the room, and it all made so much sense at the time, and then pretty much everything but get released is what happened next.
0: Mm-hmm.
6: And the album actually had three titles up until it became Patience Wins, which is a song I didn't write. It had been written by Kevin Bennett and Mark Meyer, Kevin Bennett's work you'd know of over the years. Mm-hmm. And I was given that at the end of the recording session that was actually the handed down album. So I'd had that song wanted to record it for 30 years, and it was just its time. So it became synonymous with everything the album was about.
0: Fantastic. Can I get you to play a tune from this said album?
6: It's called Your Own Sweet Time. I'd written myself into a corner because it's about my brother who passed very suddenly and actually died on Christmas Eve 21 with a very aggressive cancer 8 weeks from diagnosis to death. I'd written myself into a corner, needed help, rang Nick Barker, who was one of my favourite people on the planet, said, what am I doing? And he said, well, give us what you got. And he just said, well, he basically was trying to say sorry. And the whole thing was unravelled in about 3 minutes. So Barker's involvement is one of my favourite parts of the whole thing.
0: James Blundell.

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But that's all right. It's just fine. 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

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And if I judged you,

0: James Blundell there, Your Own Sweet Time. He was speaking with Kelly Higgins Devine on the ABC Brisbane Drive program today about his new album release and 2026 tour.
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1: 28 past nine, I think it's time. It's time for songs you love. Time for me to channel my inner commercial radio DJ. I did it for many, many years. I used to love taking requests from people because I do love talking about music and playing some good tunes. Also, I get quite a bit of exercise when I'm dancing in the studio if it's a song that I really like. 0467 922 612 is the number. Text in the song that you love. Please give me a little bit of a story about it. That's always good. And I'll do my best to get as many on air as I can. Birth one tonight goes to Ian in Coorparoo, who actually texted this in ages ago, saying, seeing it's NAIDOC week, any chance of playing Treaty from Yothu Yindi? Yeah, in fact, I think we played Yothu Yindi last night as well. Did we play Japana last night? I think so. Anyway, absolute banger. Yes, Ian in Coorparoo. Songs you love, 612, ABC Brisbane and Queensland.

0: Cab off the rank tonight with songs you love. A Treaty from Yothu Yindi. Thank you, Ian in Cooperoo, for texting in about that one. It is NAIDOC week, but of course, it is also an awesome tune, and that is what Songs You Love is all about. You text in a song you love, and hopefully I'll play it on the radio if I can find it, or if it's a song I like. See, that's the last hurdle to get over. I do love a bit of a sob story as well, a heartstring tug. So make sure you include that on your text, and please include your name as well. That's always very helpful. 0467 922 612. The next one is an oldie but a goodie. It's a classic. There is no one in the entire world, that's how far I'm going to go, that doesn't like this song requested by Tara, the truckie, for her old neighbour, Peter. And it is Kenny Rogers. The Gambler.
1: On a warm summer's evening, on a train bound for nowhere, I met up with a gambler. We were both too tired to sleep, so we took turns of staring out the window at the darkness till boredom overtook us. And he began to speak. He said, "Son, I've made a life

Every gambler knows that the secret to surviving is knowing what to throw away, knowing what to keep.

song to that. She loved it. Do you remember when Kenny Rogers sang that on The Muppets? Oh my God, I just had a huge flashback. You're at 612 ABC Brisbane and Queensland this evening. Hope you're having an excellent Tuesday. I certainly am. Enjoying playing songs you love. 0467 922 612 if you have a song you would love to hear. Now, here in the studio, I've got screens, I've got stuff coming in thick and fast all the time. And

a text came in and it said, good evening, Sally and team. Back where it all started 17 years ago, Quarantine Bay, FNQ, been a good day, regards, Brett. And I thought, what's he on about? What's Brett texting me for? And I clicked on it and it was a beautiful beach scene. And then I read the text above it because I'd completely forgotten that Brett had texted last night to get in early. And the text last night said, good evening, getting in early for tomorrow. It's our anniversary, 17 years so far. And I'm asking if you can play Shut Up and Kiss Me by Paul McDermott and Fiona Horn. Oh, my God, I have not heard this song in ages, probably since it came out. I'm going to say 1998. Here you go, Brett. It's for you and your other half. 612 ABC Brisbane in Queensland. I was

since it came out in 1998. So it was Paul McDermott from the Doug Anthony All-Stars and then went on to have quite the career hosting Good News Week on the ABC, amongst other things. And with a duet that he wrote with and sang with Fiona Horn, who was the lead singer of Def FX. I think it was in the Hottest 100 that year, but it was very special to Brett and Brett's other half, whose name I don't know, Brett. You haven't texted me her name, or it could be his name. I don't know. But whoever they are, it is their 17th anniversary. They are in far north Queensland on a beach, back where it all started. And Brett has texted in saying, thank you, would you believe,

the Curlews have joined in. Yes, Brett, I would. The Curlews will always join in. You're at 6:12, ABC, Brisbane and Queensland this evening. This is Songs You Love. Sally Rope is my name. Playing some songs that you love. Just text in 0467922612. Now, John Boy is someone who listens a lot and he has opinions, does John Boy. But tonight he has said, good evening to Lauren, not even to me. Just good evening, Miss Lauren. That's fine. My song request for tonight is The Love Me or Die by C.W. Stone King. I do hope I get a chance to listen to it tonight. Great song, John. Great artist. Great album, which I have on vinyl as well. Jungle Blues? Jungle something. Jungle Blues. C.W. Stone King for John Boy. 612 ABC Brisbane.

Sounds like an old bluesman from the deep south, not white guy from the Northern Territory, CW Stone King. Amazing Aussie muso. If you haven't checked him out, he's very, very cool. I saw him at Blues Fest a couple of years ago. That was for John Boy, who has texted in just to Lauren. He's actually texted in saying, my deepest apologies, Sally. I'll know better next time. But that was an excellent request tonight, John Boy. This is Songs You Love. That is what we are doing. We do at 9:30 each night. Couple more births left. I'm going to give the next Songs You Love request to... Wait, who am I giving it to? Sue in Bar Calden. She wants to hear this song because it's so romantic. It's so 70s romantic. Well, it kind of came out in the 80s, early 80s, didn't it? And Maggie Riley's voice is unbelievable. She's, of course, talking about this one from Mike Oldfield and Maggie Riley. Moonlight Shadow, 612 ABC Brisbane in Queensland.

like 1981? Was it 1982? I should know. Moonlight Shadow. Mike Oldfield and Maggie Riley. For Sue in Bar Calden, you're on 612 ABC Brisbane and Queensland. Songs you love. And it is almost time for me to get out of here, but I've got room for one more song. And this text just says, "Hey, Sally, I reckon Tiny Dancer, Elton John, would be awesome." And I got to say, I agree. Great way to finish Songs You Love tonight. 612 ABC Brisbane in Queensland.

0: Wrapping up songs you love for another evening, Tiny Dancer or Tony Danza, whichever way you like to think of it. Elton John from his 1971 album Madman, Across the Water. Thank you so much to everyone who texted in tonight. I'm sorry I didn't get a chance to get everyone's song on. But we will be back on your radio tomorrow night, although not the way we normally are. Of course, there's a little bit of a football game happening tomorrow. But if you are not into it, or if you maybe just want to watch the visuals, you can still listen to me through the ABC Listen app. And we're going to have all of the normal stuff that we have. We'll have the Smart Casual Quiz. We will have a lot of other great stuff that I just can't remember right now. I know we'll have The World According to Paul. Paul Osborne will be in here. Look, you know, there's a bunch of other stuff. It's going to be great. Songs You Love will be back as well. And we will have our friends from New South Wales on board as well. So there'll be a little bit of friendly interstate rivalry going on tomorrow night. So I will be on your normal radio from 6:30 if you're in Brisbane, then from 7 o'clock on the Listen, ABC Listen. Tune in then. Have an excellent evening. Thanks so much for joining me tonight. It's time for the news. It's 10 o'clock.
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0: ABC News with Melanie Scott. NATO leaders are expected to unveil arms deals worth tens of billions of dollars in the Turkish capital this week. William Howard Evans reports.
1: The announcements will happen before European leaders join US President Donald Trump to demonstrate they are heeding his calls to spend more on defence. Mr. Trump has long accused NATO countries of over-relying on the US to protect them in the event of an attack and has threatened to leave the alliance entirely if nothing changes. NATO Secretary General Mark Rutte insists Europeans have made staggering increases in defence spending, in part due to fears of Russia amid the ongoing invasion of Ukraine, but also because Mr. Trump has been extremely forceful in encouraging them to do so.
0: Graves for more than 150 unidentified people have been dug in Venezuela as residents continue to grapple with the scale of the country's earthquake tragedy. Twin quakes struck within seconds of each other, flattening buildings and leaving many survivors with nowhere to go. At least 3,300 people have died and tens of thousands remain missing. Despite losing her home, this resident says she still feels like one of the lucky ones.
1: At least I have my children alive. Most didn't make it. Children, parents, it's horrible what we are going through.
0: Iran has attacked a ship in the Strait of Hormuz off the coast of Oman that it says ignored warnings. Iranian state media is reporting the ship was carrying liquefied natural gas, but the British military says there have been no reports of casualties or any environmental impact. The UK's Maritime Trade Operations Agency says a projectile hit the port side of the vessel as it was moving south out of the strait towards the Gulf of Oman. Chile's government is weighing up whether it will allow three concerts from K-pop sensation BTS to go ahead following protests from fans. Officials from the country's sports ministry has been concerned about the planned stage setup at San Diego's National Stadium and its potential impact on its playing surface, leading to the shows being blocked. It prompted BTS fans known as ARMY to march in the capital and at least 11 other regions to demand the concerts proceed. Defence analysts say it's concerning that Australia's military plans don't currently give any protection against long-range missiles like the one tested by China yesterday. Beijing fired a long-range nuclear-capable missile into the exclusive economic zones of Tuvalu and Carabas. China says the test was safe and part of routine military training. Michael Shoebridge is the founder and director of Strategic Analysts Australia and says Australia needs to close its defence capability gaps.
2: We should be very concerned that our military plans aren't giving us any form of protection against long-range missile and drone attack. And so for all the billions of dollars we're spending, we are not protecting Australia or the South Pacific against these credible existing systems.
0: The NRL says its new broadcast rights deal is worth $5.3 billion over 7 years from the end of the 2027 season. Channel 9 retains the free-to-air rights and exclusive rights to men's and women's State of Origin, while the Foxtel Group remains the pay TV partner. Australian Rugby League Commission Chairman Peter Vlandis has touted it as the highest ever broadcast deal in Australian sporting history.
3: In the past 5 years, we have changed the game, effectively doubling the audience. So that was our strategy. Before we went to market, we needed to have something to sell. Don't listen to what other people tell you, especially some down south. We are the number one viewed sport in Australia.
0: Belgium's 4-1 defeat of the USA in the Soccer World Cup has been overshadowed by FIFA's decision to suspend a one-game ban for American striker Folarin Balogun after intervention from President Donald Trump. Ned Hall has more.
4: I think a lot of people will be fairly happy that Belgium have gone through as a result of this decision being made in favour of the United States after a political intervention. And I think from a FIFA point of view, it helps the rest of the world move on more quickly from that incident. Because obviously people would have been talking about it a little bit more. Had Balogun gone out there and had a great game and scored winning goals, it would have been a huge, huge talking point. As it was, he didn't really fire in the match. The US didn't really fire in the match. He came off without scoring and a 4-1 victory for the Belgians is probably their

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2: Yes, well, hello and how are you? Philip Clark with you on ABC Radio. This is Tuesday night. It's the 7th of July and the first hour of the program, Nightlife on ABC Local Radio right across Australia. Wherever you are, that's where we are too. You should be hearing us loud and clear wherever you are. 6 past 10, first hour of the program. 6 past 8 in WA. Hi, everyone. South Australia and the Territory, 24 to 10. Good to be with you. We're right through the Pacific, courtesy of Radio Australia as well, through Port Moresby, Honiara, Port Vila, Tonga, Samoa, Tuvalu, Fiji and Kiribati. So no doubt Anthony Albanese and the rest of the crew will be listening to us loud and clear. They might even ring in for the Mighty Challenge. You never know. They're in the Pacific. Why not? I guess there's not 1,000 things to listen to on the radio in the Pacific, so Nightlife will be one of them. All the way around the world with the World Wide Web as well. Good to be with you, and plenty on tonight as well. Finance with Saul Eslake in our first hour. Saul's going to give us his views on the tax reform package from the government, productivity, why there is such slow wage growth in Australia, are there going to be cheaper houses for first home buyers, and so on and so forth. You might have questions about some or all of that or other things too. Make sure you give him a call. My number, 1300 800 222. You can text me on 0467 922 702. 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And you can also stream us off the website, abc.net.au/nightlife. If you want to grab our podcasts, by the way, easiest way to do it, put Nightlife into the search bar of the ABC Listen app. You can stream it off the website as well, but... and check them out. There's lots of things there. I put that chat with Dr. Jenny Mansberg last night, which was very interesting, about women's health and the longevity hacks that industry that's around, fleecing women of money. That's all up there. Dr. Sarah Webb on space debris, and Jane Lawson's guide to Japan too in our Monday Night Travel is up there as well. So plenty to listen to if you would like to grab all of that. Dr. Jenny Mansberg was interesting last night. She's been a GP for over 30 years, specialising in menopause, and she talked about many women who realise, well, they might feel like they're getting over the hill and over the hill a bit, but instead realise that the second half of their lives could be the most fulfilling years that they ever have.
3: Look, I think when my parents, and probably yours, went to the doctor, if the doctor said eat, you know, lollies and don't eat avocado, that's what they did. They did the exercise for the number of steps that they were told to do. They did everything that they were told to do, got every vaccine that they were recommended. And we know now from research, which is super interesting, that the more involved you are with your own health, the more ownership you take of it, the better outcomes you'll have. But also, there's a lot in here that you can't manifest. Like, you can't just wish that you were skinnier, that you ate less chips, that you did more exercise. I can want all of that for you. I can want it passionately. But the one at the end of the day who's actually going to need to take the medicines or do the walking or, you know, eat the salad is you, and no one else can do it for you as much as I want it.
2: Yeah, well, that interview with Jenny Mansberg, along with all the Nightlife contents, are readily available via the ABC Listen app, so check it out. Some breaking news, by the way, internationally. In France, the right-wing candidate for president, Marie Le Pen, she's the daughter, you'll recall, of Jean Le Pen, but Marie Le Pen softened the appeal of that movement a lot and is a genuine contender to be the next president of France. She's just been found guilty, and it's a long-running case, this, has just inside the last hour been found guilty of misusing public funds. It's a serious offence. She's been sentenced to a year in prison, but it'll be served as home detention, apparently. Does it stop her from running for the presidency? Well, the election's due next year in April. A year from now, she'll still be in home detention, of course. So the answer is probably that it will. She has got reporting requirements under the home detention sentence. It doesn't apparently technically stop her from running, but the requirements of reporting, etc., plus the fact that it's occurred at all, I think may well kibosh Marie Le Pen's attempt to seek the presidency in next year's election. So anyway, that's interesting news from Europe. Also, more interesting news out of the UK too, on the right side of politics still. Nigel Farage, the leader of Reform, the party which, if you believe the polls, I know the next UK elections are some years away, but if you believe the polls, Reform is set to be the next next government of the UK. Now, okay, I'm not suggesting that, but that's what the polls are suggesting right now. Nigel Farage, the leader, is set to make an announcement in about 45 minutes' time. There's a lot of speculation that he will say that he's stepping down from the leadership or resigning from Parliament. We'll see. That's been a lot of speculation over the last few weeks about that. He's got a few issues over donations and so on. He may be getting sick of the whole thing. Anyway, we shall see, but I'll bring you that news as well. That's breaking news. All right, coming up in the program tonight, first up, I'm joined by Saul Eslake, independent economist and speaker and Vice-Chancellor's Fellow at the University of Tasmania. Love to discuss the new tax changes with Saul too from the federal government, changes to negative gearing and capital gains. What's the state of the Australian economy too, and what's the state of the states in particular? Are some states really as bad as we are led to believe? I'm speaking of Victoria, Tasmania, South Australia. Anyway, we'll talk some more about that in this first hour. Love you to take part in this discussion too. The number 1300 800 222. Nightlife News Breakdown, leading that tonight, Claire Armstrong, ABC's Chief Digital Political Correspondent, will cover the Prime Minister's visit to the Solomon Islands. A little later on, I'll talk to historian and author Katrina Kittle about her latest book, Long Journey Home. It's a personal one for her. It's about her dad, who was a POW in Italy. Now, as you know, Italy were defeated much earlier than the Germans in the Second World War. And what happened to the POWs that were there? Her father was a POW from the Africa campaign when Australians were captured there. It's a fascinating story. So we'll talk about that. Wenli Mara is in with her recommendations on what to see. Lots of things around there. And we'll play the Mighty Challenge as well. Of course, someone's got to win, so it may as well be you. So we've got a fair bit on, plenty of time to do it as well. I would love you to be part of it. 1300 800 222 is the number to call.
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2: Well, I'm joined tonight by Saul Eslake, independent economist and speaker and Vice-Chancellor's Fellow at the University of Tasmania. I recall we've had Saul on a couple of times. I think the last time we had him on, we talked about the Western Australian GST deal, which he was quite forthright about. I wanted to get Saul on tonight to try and sum up a lot of what the debate's been around in recent weeks about these tax changes as well. Saul, good evening to you. Welcome back to Nightlife.
4: Thank you for having me, Phil.
2: It's terrific to have you with us too, from the small but impoverished state of Tasmania. But we'll talk about we'll talk about that a bit later, Saul.

0: We'll talk about that a bit later, Saul.
1: Sure.
0: Tell me, the Albanese government have pushed through a lot of tax changes in recent months. I mean, plenty of commentators are saying this is the first big serious tax reform we've had in this country for a considerable period, maybe since the GST. What do you think?
1: Well, I think that's right. This is the first major attempted tax reform since the introduction of the GST in 2000. It's probably not as comprehensive a reform of the tax system as what the Howard government did in 2000 or the Hawke and Keating governments did in the mid-1980s. Mm. And there have been some important differences in the politics of it. In particular, the present government has broken promises they made at the 2022 and 2025 elections that they wouldn't do these sorts of things. And they haven't engaged in the same kind of consultative process that Hawke and Keating did in the mid-1980s and Howard and Costello did in the late 1990s, putting out a detailed white paper setting out what they were thinking of doing, having consultations with a broad range of interest groups that would surface any potential flaws or, as people like to say, unintended consequences of what they were proposing, or in particular, as Howard and Costello did, going to an election saying, you know, vote for us and we will do this. If you don't like it, don't vote for us. So, you know, there are some obvious political difficulties for them in the way that they've gone about doing this. But nonetheless, the changes that they're proposing, I think, do represent the most substantial tax reforms that have been contemplated in Australia since 1999-2000. That's 25 years ago.
0: What's your view on them? I mean, the main thrust of them is, of course, a limit on negative gearing, on investors being able to negatively gear household property for investment purposes, and coupled with the fact with the 50% capital gains discount, that system's now been changed. Some people say it's effectively killed off the prospect of investing in houses as a source of investment wealth. Do you think that's right?
1: Well, what it does do is seek to remove the tax privileges that have been enjoyed by people who invest in established housing, that is housing we've already got. And an important figure that hasn't been well articulated by the government is that more than 80% of the money that is lent by banks and other lenders to investors for the purchase of property goes to the purchase of established dwellings, that is dwellings that or houses and flats that already exist. And, you know, my view for a long time has been that when investors buy existing or established properties, as to repeat, more than 80% of them do, they are not adding to the supply of housing or of rental housing. What they're doing is bidding up the price of housing that already exists. And almost by definition, when an investor buys a property that already exists, they are outbidding someone who's trying to buy that property to live in themselves. And so while an investor who does that pats themselves on the back and says, yeah, I'm a fine fellow, I'm adding to the supply of rental housing, and therefore I deserve preferential tax treatment, what they're actually doing is increasing the demand for rental housing by as much as they are increasing the supply of it. And hence, they're not really doing anything at all other than increasing the price of housing and making it more difficult for would-be home buyers to purchase. And the government's measures by abolishing negative gearing and the capital gains tax discount for people who purchase established housing whilst retaining it for investors who buy new housing, they are going to reduce the demand for housing that already exists from investors. And almost certainly that will result in house prices falling. And you know, to me, that's a good thing. Yeah. You know, the problem we've got over the last 60 years is that housing has become increasingly too expensive for a growing proportion of the population to buy. And the solution to the fact that housing is too expensive is surely to make housing cheaper. But the government isn't willing to say that. They're not willing to say that What they're trying to do is to make housing cheaper.

0: either. And hence they're having difficulty selling it in a political sense. And, you know, all sorts of people are, you know, saying this is somehow acting as a tax on aspiration, or people trying to use the politician's phrase, get ahead. You know, I hate that when people say this is just mums and dads trying to get ahead, because it begs the question, ahead of whom are they trying to get ahead? And of course, the answer to that is their own children, grandchildren, and their peers, but nobody ever really wants to say that. One of the perhaps more encouraging developments I've seen is that, according to opinion polls, a growing proportion of Australians are actually willing to accept that the value of their home might become cheaper in order to make it more possible for their children and grandchildren to do what they did 30 and 50 years ago, to buy their own home. Mm. I think that's a good thing, but the government is having trouble selling that politically.
1: Mm. Yeah, according to the latest Catalogy Home Value Index, Australian house prices have started falling nationally, although they're still higher than they were last year, if you know what I mean. The government... yeah, obviously doesn't want to jump on board and say, oh, well, that's what we wanted, even though, in fact, that's what they do want, isn't it? But it's one of those cases, is it not, Saul, that they would like house prices to fall and the rate of increase to continue to decline, but not by too much.
0: Yeah, well, I think that's right. You know, I had in the last 5 years or so come to the view that the housing affordability problem that Australia has would never be solved because a very large majority of voters don't want it to be solved, and politicians know that. And behind that is some simple arithmetic that, roughly speaking, in any given year, about 100 to 150,000 people succeed in becoming first-time buyers. Mm-hmm. And even if you assume that for everyone who does, there are five or six who'd like to but can't, that's maybe a million votes for cheaper housing. Whereas at any point in time, there are about 11 million Australians who own their own home. There are about 2 million Australians who own at least one investment property, and they overlap quite a lot with people who own their own home. But that means that there are, say, a million votes for cheaper housing, as opposed to somewhere between 11 and 12 million votes for more expensive housing. Even the dumbest of our politicians can do that math, and they do it at every election. So for all the crocodile tears, the megalitres of crocodile tears that politicians of all stripes shed for the difficulties faced by aspiring home buyers to get into their own home, they know that there are far more votes to be had in promising things that would make housing continually more expensive than there are for policies that would make housing cheaper, which is why at every election, politicians from both sides of the divide promise to do things that will make housing more expensive, like, you know, ever bigger first home owners grants, or as we saw at the last election, which was supposedly about the cost of living, and the biggest component of the cost of living is the cost of housing, despite which both Peter Dutton and Anthony Albanese explicitly said to voters, we want house prices to keep going up. And they both offered policies that would have the effect of making house prices continue to go up. In the government's case, the 5% deposit scheme, or as I call it, the 95% loan scheme, and in the opposition's case, you know, allowing people to take their money out of their superannuation funds and use it as a deposit to get bigger mortgages, because, you know, they know that a majority of Australians view housing not as something that meets a basic human need for shelter and a stake in the communities in which they live, but rather as a vehicle for accumulating wealth, or as they like to say, you know, people getting ahead, without ever answering the question, ahead of whom, to which the answer actually is their own children and grandchildren and their peers. You know, and nobody wants to answer that question. As I say, the perhaps encouraging development in recent months is opinion polls suggesting that a growing proportion of Australians might actually be willing to accept a decline in the value of their own homes if that increases the chance of their kids and grandchildren becoming homeowners like they were able to do when they were of a similar age.
1: Yeah, indeed. I'm talking with Saul Eslake, independent economist. By the way, Saul, Tony from Melville says, please let Saul know he can still enter WA safely again and without a passport. All effigies of him after he was last on your show have been burnt and the ashes scattered. We, well, some of us, do actually understand his argument about the distribution of the GST.
0: thank you, Tony.
1: There you are, Tony. All I'm saying, as you know, we're broadcasting everywhere. So I just wanted to know that not everyone in WA is after you. Look, obviously there are no votes in government saying, you know, our aim is to bring down house prices, even though that's probably a hopeful outcome here. But I suppose the real question is, do these changes, do you think they'll actually work in making it easier for people to get into the market?
0: Well, my answer is I think they will, because they will clearly reduce the demand from investors for established properties. And to repeat, more than 80% of the money that is lent to investors for property investment goes to the purchase of established housing that already exists. And from 1 July next year, investors who purchase housing that already exists, established housing, won't be eligible for negative gearing, and they won't get the 50% capital gains tax discount. They'll only get that if they buy new housing. And so there will be less competition at auctions for housing that already exists from prospective landlords, and that will make it easier for people who are trying to buy homes to live in themselves to succeed at auctions, and that will reduce the demand for rental housing, because clearly if someone who's currently renting can successfully buy a home to live in themselves, then they cease to be renters. That reduces the demand for rental housing. And the fewer people who are renting, you know, that means less pressure on rents for the people who would, with the best will in the world, never be able to buy their own homes. And so it ought, in my view, to both boost the chances of people becoming first homeowners, and for those people who are never going to be homeowners because they don't earn enough or they're regarded by the banks as not being creditworthy customers, it will reduce the pressure on the rents they have to pay for their rental accommodation. So, you know, I think this will have desirable outcomes. And the problem is that the government, the Treasurer, the Housing Minister, the Prime Minister just simply aren't willing to say openly that what they're doing will result in housing becoming cheaper. No. Because, you know, presumably someone's telling them that there are 11 million voters who own their own home and, you know, they think that's a source of their wealth. The point, Phil, here is that if you only own one property, the one in which you live, which is, you know, the case for most people who own property, most people who own a house or a flat, is the one they own. When the value of it goes up, that's only paper wealth. And you know, you can only realize it if you sell the property. Most people who own a property and who sell it in order to buy something that's either bigger or better or in a more desirable location. If the value of your property goes up and you want to sell it, then the property you're going to buy instead to move into subsequently, you know, that's more expensive as well, so you're not actually better off. And similarly, if property prices go down, then, you know, yes, the value of your property might be worth less, but the value of the property you're going to trade up to will be cheaper as well, so it won't cost you as much. Or if you're later on in your life and your kids have left home and you're looking to move to something that's a bit smaller, that's less difficult to look after, then, you know, you'll get less for your property, but you'll pay less for the property you want to buy. The only people who are worse off when property prices go down are property investors, that is, people who have, you know, a property other than the one in which they live. And why should that be treated any differently than people who invest in shares? You know, you invest in shares, and sometimes the shares you buy go down in price. Nobody thinks the government has some kind of obligation to insulate you from losses, but somehow when it comes to property investment, we kind of think the government has some obligation to make sure that whenever you buy property, especially if you buy it with borrowed money, the government's under some obligation to make sure that you never lose out from that. And you know, this is what's distorted the way we think about the housing
1: this
0: market.
1: This is the weird relationship we have with property in Australia, isn't it? My guest is Saul Lislake. If you would like to ask a question, 1300 800 222. You might have an observation as well. 1300 800 222. Lines are free. Or text 0467 922 702. Some people have suggested that the changes to negative gearing should not have been grandfathered. The CGT changes haven't been, have they? But the negative gearing changes have been. Some people are saying that's not fair. You know, existing people get the advantage, new people don't. What do you think about that?
0: Well, I don't like grandfathering in principle. You know, it's privileging people on the basis of birth order. You know, if you manage to get your snout in the trough earlier, you get to keep it in there while other people aren't allowed to put their snout in the trough. And when you think about where the phrase grandfathering actually came from, you know, it came from the way in which, after the end of the Civil War in the United States and the end of Reconstruction in 1876, you know, people in the southern states of the United States introduced laws that required people to pass a literacy test or pay a poll tax in order to be allowed to vote. But in the southern states, they said, if your grandfather was able to vote, then you can still vote even if you don't pass the literacy test or pay the poll tax. It was basically racist. That's where the phrase grandfather clause actually comes from. You know, it's a way of privileging people who happen to have been in the right place at the right time in the past. So I don't like it. But I would also say I'm not one to let the perfect be the enemy of the good. And the reality is that if the government were to take away the tax privileges that existing property investors have, then there would be a much more vigorous reaction against the change, a political reaction against the change, than there is at the moment. And so, you know, they've made the judgment that they need to do this in order to get the legislation through. And the thing about grandfathers, of course, is that they die quicker than the rest of us. And ultimately, the people who benefit from grandfathering are going to pass away. And eventually, the privileges that they currently enjoy, you know, will cease to be enjoyed. And if that's a price to pay to make it happen, well, you know, I'm prepared to live with it. I don't like it, but you know, in the political reality we have, if that's what you have to do to make at least some reform, I think that's a price that's worth paying.
1: 1300 800 222 is the number if you'd like to grab a line. Fiona from Newtown in Tassie. G'day, Fiona.
2: Hello there, Phil. Hello, Saul. I'd like to just comment on intergenerational wealth transfer. As a baby boomer, right at the end of the baby boomer group, I was in my 60s, as was my spouse, when we inherited some money from our parents who died in the late 80s. We could have spent that money on flash cars, overseas holidays. We chose to give some of it to our children to assist them getting into the housing market. Are there any statistics on how many people do that, or what amount of money is transferred in this way?
1: Saul?
0: Well, the figures I've seen, Phil and Fiona, are that some $5.5 trillion is going to be passed from the baby boomers to their children as they pass away over the next 20 to 30 years. And as Fiona rightly says, most of the children who will benefit from that will be in their 50s and 60s when they get it. And some of them might, as Fiona did, decide to pass it on to their own children, the grandchildren of the people who are passing away, or even maybe great-grandchildren. But again, there are figures from, you know, probates in Supreme Courts that suggest that the majority of people who will benefit from those transfers are people who are already pretty well off themselves. And in my own view, which, you know, I readily acknowledge is not widely shared by Australians, is that Australia is something of an outlier in not having any form of inheritance tax. No. Now, we are one of only 12 out of 38 countries in the OECD, that's the club of, for the most part, advanced or industrialized nations that doesn't have any form of tax on inheritances. And in particular, the US and the UK, whose tax systems are routinely used by people as points of reference or comparison for ours, they both have inheritance taxes. And as I often like to say, St. Ronald Reagan and St. Margaret Thatcher didn't seek to abolish their country's inheritance or estate taxes when they were doing major tax reforms in the 1980s, which they could have done if they thought it was important to do. And for that matter, here in Australia, St. Bob Menzies, in the 19 years in which he was Prime Minister, didn't think it was fitting to abolish the inheritance taxes that Australia had had since before Federation. In my view, given how much wealth is going to be transferred from affluent baby boomers to their children over the next 20 or so years, and if you think about how much is going to be spent on the health and aged care of that generation in their final years, why shouldn't estates that are worth, say, more than $10 million, to pick an arbitrary figure, why shouldn't some of that be taxed in order to pay, help pay for the cost of that aged and health care? Because if it isn't, ultimately the cost of that health and aged care is going to be worn by much younger people whose income comes in the form of wages and salaries.
2: Thank you for that.
1: All right. Thanks, Fiona. Bye-bye. 1-300-800-222 is my number. Matt from Dongara. G'day, Matt.
3: Yeah, how are you going?
1: Not bad.
3: Yeah, I'll just ring. I guess one thing Sol was talking about getting ahead of the game or getting ahead, I guess, view a bit differently with that people are not trying to competitively get ahead of people. They just want to be comfortable and not living hand to mouth themselves. They're just trying to feel financially secure in their own thing. It's about their own security, not about competing with peers or children or anything in the market would be one thing. And I guess the other concern is, you know, if prices are going to go down, then people are losing equity. The pressure of that on people that have loans is enormous. And also to say that if you're in your own home, it's just paper wealth. Well, we run a small business off the equity that is in our home. That is where we get the loan from.
1: That is it. That is it. It's used as security for your loan, you mean? Yeah.
3: Absolutely. Yeah. For our business loan. So if the equity in our house goes down, that's going to put more pressure on our small business as well.
1: Mm.
3: It's not just that we, you know, that price goes up in that property. And, you know, if you're going to buy another property to move to and live in, well, yeah, I understand that scenario, everything goes up. Well, you haven't really gotten ahead, but to use that phrase again, but yeah, it does. There's a lot of other mechanisms that go on with
1: I get that.
3: Loans and things, and just that very simplistic view.
1: Let's put it back to Saul. I mean that is true, isn't it? I mean, Saul, if house prices do moderate or do fall, it's not going to have no effect.
0: Of course, it will have some effect, and you know, most Australians' wealth, such as it is tied up in housing. A much bigger proportion of Australian household wealth is in housing than in almost any other country in the world, which is, you know, not necessarily a good thing. And in particular, people who've taken out loans recently, including those who are induced to take out much bigger mortgages relative to the value of the homes they own by the government's 5% deposit scheme, what I call the 95% loan scheme, some of them will find themselves in what's called negative equity if house prices fall by, say, 5 to 10%, as a lot of banks are forecasting. You know, that is, the value of their home will be less than the amount they owe by way of mortgage. Now, that's not going to be
1: many people, though, is it?
0: Well, no, it's not many people, but you know, it's enough to be worthy of comment.
1: Sure.
0: That's only a problem if you have to sell. You know, if you plan to live in your home for at least 8 years, which is the median time for which people live in a house in Australia, then, you know, history suggests that even if house prices fall by 5% to 10% over the next year or two, over an 8 year period, you'll probably end up in front. But if you have to move because you've changed jobs, or because your relationship has broken up, or you've lost your own job, then you might well find yourself in a position

0: position where you owe more than your property is worth. Even if you don't have to sell, you know, people who find themselves in a position where the value of their home has fallen to less than the mortgage they've taken out, they might feel they need to do something about that by paying off their mortgage more quickly than they're contractually obliged to. You know, every dollar that is spent reducing your mortgage outstanding is a dollar that can't be spent in retail sales or something that benefits the broader economy and creates jobs. You know, there are potential downsides from that in the short term, and I'm not pretending otherwise.
1: Well, some people are suggesting here on the text line too that if you're trying to get into a nursing home and your house has gone down in value, that may have some impact on your ability to get into a nursing home.
0: Well, yeah, it does. Although someone who is trying to get into a nursing home who might have bought their home 30, 40 years ago will have built up a very substantial equity that they can use. So I think the number of people who won't be able to do that because house prices drop by 5 to 10% is, in the grand scheme of things, going to be pretty small.
1: Yeah. 1-300-800-222 is my number. I'm talking to Saul Eslay.
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1: All righty, some calls. Gary in Inverloch. G'day, Gary.
4: Yeah, my question is relating to building new homes and the cost of building new homes going up all the time. And here in Victoria, the taxes have gone up immensely too. And I just don't know when they're going to cross over because the builder has to make money to stay in business. I can see the cost of building new homes is going to take the margin that you're talking about up, and the two lines will cross over, or people will go broke building new homes.
1: It's a question, isn't it, Saul? There've been a lot of people suggesting that government regulation has increased the price of new homes by possibly something like $200,000. Are we a big red tape problem country, do you think?
0: Yeah, we are. And I think Gary makes a fair point. You know, so far this evening, we've been talking about government measures that needlessly inflate the demand for housing, and that's contributed to the problems that we have. But governments have also done things that have constrained the supply of housing. That includes planning and zoning regulations that make it increasingly difficult to build new housing or to convert existing housing to higher densities in the suburbs. But it also includes, as I think Gary's alluding to, government policies that just simply impose increased taxes and charges on developers who are trying to build new houses. In New South Wales in particular, that's partly the result of rate capping legislation that was introduced by the Rand government in the late 1970s, which is kind of more than 40 years ago, that restrict the amount that councils can increase their rates by. So councils look for other ways to raise revenue, and for councils on the fringes of Sydney and other big cities, that's increasingly being by imposing bigger charges on people who are trying to build new homes in exchange for planning permission or development approval. And that's been a factor constraining growth in the supply of homes. And, you know, I've been an advocate for a long time, as we've been discussing, of governments stepping away from policies that needlessly inflate the demand for housing. But I've also been a critic, as many other economists have, of government policies that needlessly constrain increases in the supply of housing or make it more expensive to build new homes and new apartments. And, you know, Gary's right to say that, you know, governments ought to stop doing that as well.
1: Yeah, they should. Thanks, Gary. Good on you. Appreciate the call. 1-300-800-222 is the number. Is Australia, you know, people often talk about paying too much tax in Australia, Saul. Is Australia a high tax country, and are there easier places to go if you wanted to pay less tax?
0: No, we're not. I mean, according to the most recent figures from the OECD, taxes as a percentage of Australia's national income are about 36.5%. And that is almost exactly in line with the average for OECD countries. Uh-huh. You know, there are some, the US collects less tax than Australia does, although it doesn't spend much less than we do. They just make up the difference by running much bigger budget deficits. But, you know, in most Western European countries, taxes as a percentage of GDP are somewhere between 40 and 50%.

0: And the things that stand out about Australia's tax system are not so much that tax in total is particularly high, but we are unusually high in relying on income tax as a way of raising revenue. We have much lower indirect taxes. Our GST is 10%. In most countries that have GSTs, the GST rate is 20% or higher. The GST only touches about half of total spending in Australia. In most countries that have GSTs, it touches two-thirds or more. In New Zealand, it touches more than 90% of total consumer
1: So
0: spending.
1: you're in
0: As I
1: favor,
0: said, be
1: you're in favor, presumably, of broadening the GST base or increasing its rate?
0: Well, yeah, I'm in favor of both and using some of the revenue to reduce income tax. But the problem we have, of course, is that the Howard government assigned the revenue from the GST to the states. And that means that no federal government is going to wear the political odium of raising the GST, bear the financial burden of compensating a third of the population for the impact of that on them, and then have the state governments, and especially the Western Australian government, getting all the credit for spending all the revenue. So, in order for that reform to happen, the federal government has to break the nexus between revenue from the GST and payments to the states, so that that kind of reform can happen. And I wish that would happen, but it is politically challenging. There are other things that governments could do to raise more revenue in order to reduce their reliance on income tax. One of them, a small one, would be to emulate the majority of Western countries in having some kind of tax on inheritances, which, we're one of 12 out of 38 OECD countries that doesn't have that.
1: I can see no chance of that getting up in Australia, can you?
0: Well, no, you're probably, yeah, I recognize I'm a minority view, but again, I'd reiterate that, we've seen in the last few weeks since the federal budget, lots of people saying that, because the government's going to impose higher capital gains tax, I'm going to move to the US or the UK to get away from that. They don't seem to realize that if they do move to the US or the UK, that when they die, they'd be subject to an inheritance tax, which you're not in Australia.
1: Yes, the only bolt hole in our neck of the woods appears to be Singapore, isn't it?
0: Well, yeah, Singapore has much lower taxes than Australia, although Singapore has compulsory superannuation contribution rates of 20%, and they don't have a lot of the welfare services that Australia comes to expect. And Singapore is hot and humid, and it's in some ways a much more difficult place to live in. I mean, Singapore is a very well-run and efficient country. There's a lot to admire about Singapore, but it's a different way of living culturally that, Australians who think only about the amount of tax they might have to pay are probably missing some important points.
1: Can we talk about wages? Because time is disappearing. It always does when we're talking interesting things. Saul Eslake's my guest, independent economist, vice chancellor's fellow at the University of Tasmania. What I mean, we're told that productivity is the cause of Australia's long-term poor rate of wages growth, and this is a part of the reason that a lot of people are ticked off at the moment. A lot of people feel that, the harder they work, the behinder they get. Nothing seems to be, worth putting your effort into anymore because there are no rewards there. And to some degree, people are right because wage growth has been poor compared to, the cost of, say, for example, the cost of housing. Why is wage growth so poor? And why has it been so poor for so long? Because this is a problem that's lasted, 15 years or more?
0: Indeed, and they're absolutely right. I mean, one figure I'd throw on the table here is that real per capita household disposable income, that's the money that people have to spend after tax has been taken out of their income and adjusting for the impact that rising prices have on the purchasing power of the income you get. Real per capita household disposable income over the past 5 years has grown by just 0.5% per annum. And that's the slowest rate over any five-year period since at least the first half of the 1960s.
1: Well below the rate of inflation. So in fact,
0: yeah, well, well, that

0: real means adjusting for inflation. Okay. Right? Yeah. So the slowest rate since at least the first half of the 60s, and I say the first half of the 60s because the data I'm using only begins in 1959, I would guess that if we actually had data going further than back than that, the growth rate of real household disposable income per head of population has been the slowest since the Great Depression of the 1930s.
1: So in fact,
0: and so
1: people are right to fear.
0: And that's an average, Phil. An average. So there are people who've done worse than that.
1: Yeah. So people are right to feel that they are falling behind.
0: Yes. Yes, they are. And one of the reasons for productivity growth in Australia over the last 5 years has been negative. We've gone backwards over the last 5 years. And, you know, most economists would say, echoing, you know, Paul Krugman put this famously, that productivity isn't everything, but in the long run, it's almost everything. It is the only sustainable source of improvements in people's real, that is inflation adjusted, living standards. And there's a whole complex of reasons why productivity growth has been so slow in Australia and in many other advanced economies as well. We're not Robinson Crusoe.
1: What are people supposed to do about this? I mean, bus drivers can't pick up more people. I mean, teachers can't teach more students. I mean, I can keep broadcasting for more hours, I guess, but I mean, there's a limit to what we get. But most people, sometimes I think people, don't, I mean, I certainly fail to grasp it a lot as well. What do we mean by productivity? People are working their backs off sometimes with two jobs.
0: And what you're saying there is absolutely right. I mean, productivity is what gets produced in terms of the value of goods and services for the hours that are worked by people who work in workplaces. And ultimately, in my view, it's the responsibility of managers, be it managers of big or small businesses or managers of government departments and GBEs, to organize the way in which work is done so that you get improvements in the value of goods and services produced for each hour that people work. And that could be giving workers more tools, more capital equipment, more computers, more machinery to work with. It could mean better skills, better training in the workplace, or education before you come to the workplace. Or it could be moving up the value chain in terms of the types of goods and services that are produced by individual firms. It's ultimately the job of managers to figure out
1: Is that another way of saying that business investment has been poor? Because if there'd been more business investment, we'd have better productivity.
0: Yes, but it's not just investment. It's also how managers, that is the people who decide who does what and what they do, it's how well they do that job. And there's a lot of evidence to suggest that managers of Australian firms are just simply not as good at managing as managers in particular the United States. And something else that probably runs against popular opinion but is certainly supported by the statistics is this oft repeated claim that small business is the engine room or the backbone of the Australian economy. The truth is, if you look at the statistics, that small businesses in aggregate hardly created a single job over the last 20 years. Individual small businesses have, but there are other small businesses who have lost employment. That productivity in small businesses is 20% below the average for medium-sized and larger businesses, and yet we've had a whole raft of policies over the last 10 years that give privileges to small businesses that are not available to others. For example, Malcolm Turnbull introduced a company tax system that says small businesses pay 5% less company tax than big businesses. We've had a succession of instant asset write-offs that allow small businesses to get tax deductions for their investment that bigger businesses can't get. We've got all sorts of concessions from capital gains tax for small business that larger businesses don't get. Small businesses don't pay payroll tax, which big businesses do. In the US and the UK, small businesses are not exempt from payroll tax, but here they are. And so we've had all these policies that preference small business, despite the fact that small business productivity is 20% below the average of bigger businesses. This is one of the, it's not the only reason, it's not the biggest reason, but it's one of the reasons why Australia's productivity growth has been

0: so small because of what I like to call small business fetishism, this belief that there's something inherently more noble about running a small business than working for a big one or working for a government authority. And therefore, just because you run a small business, you should pay less tax than someone who does something else. I mean, something that small business is actually very good at is not paying tax. The tax office has a program they call Tax Gap, where they seek to estimate how much tax the ATO doesn't collect because of non-compliance with the tax laws. And what that shows is that 53% of the personal and company income tax that isn't collected because of non-compliance is not collected from small business, whereas the proportion of tax that isn't collected from big companies or high net worth individuals is less than 10% of the total. But we're all kind of taught that people who run small businesses are somehow the salt of the earth and, you know, they deserve special privileges. I mean, in many cases, and I say this myself, I run a small business. You know, I don't work for a big bank anymore like it used to, and I'm able to run my business through a trust, which allows me to reduce tax. You know, why should I pay less tax on the same amount of income simply because I can run it through a trust than I used to when I worked for a big bank?
1: If you were the czar of productivity improvements, what would you do with the wave of the wand?
0: Well, I would make it easier for people to move between jobs.
1: Right.
0: I would make it easier for people to start businesses. I would remove some of the props that have been put into the system to keep poorly performing businesses in business rather than allowing them to go out of business so that the labor and capital they use could be better employed by better managed businesses. I'd reform the tax system to improve the incentives to invest. You know, there's a whole lot of other things that you would do that, you know, would take longer than the time we've got available to spell out.
1: Yeah.
0: But ultimately, what we want is a more dynamic economy in which both labor and capital, people and entrepreneurs, are freer to move from poorly performing occupations and firms and industries to better performing ones.
1: Yeah. Saul Eslake is with us. My texter says, isn't the share of national wealth declining for workers while increasing for the wealthiest? Well, the answer is yes, isn't it?
0: Well, yes, it is. And a lot of that is the way, is the result of the way in which the tax system has preferenced passive investment over income from wages and salaries.
1: Here's just one final thing, Saul, before you go. AI, we're talking about this tomorrow, not tomorrow, Thursday night on the program. Do you see it as a wrecking ball for jobs, or do you see it as a wealth creator? And if it is a wealth creator, is the wealth going to go to everyone or just to a few?
0: Well, I think, Phil, it can be both. It can, and it probably will, as previous technological revolutions have done, you know, wipe out particular types of jobs. And if you go back, say, 150 years and think about the way in which the internal combustion engine motor vehicles destroyed lots of jobs that were entailed in breeding and training and cleaning up after horses. It will have that effect. It will probably create a whole range of new jobs that we can't imagine, in the same way that, you know, people in the late 19th century couldn't imagine that at the end, 100 years later, people would be employed flying airplanes and writing computer code and performing complex operations in hospitals. You know, there will be jobs created by that. But I think there is certainly a risk that the benefits of AI will be concentrated in a very narrow range of relatively affluent people. And we need to think about how our tax system deals with that in order to ensure that ultimately it's socially and politically sustainable.
1: Yep. Saul Eslake's with us. Saul, I can't let you go without this either. I know you're talking to us from Tassie, where they're about to embark on a massive project many see as pure folly and they can't afford it, in a state that can't afford much. That is the new covered football stadium. Should they build it or not?
0: Well, I've been an advocate of Tasmania having its own team in the AFL since Western Australia got one in the late 1980s. And I want to see a Tasmanian team, but it sticks in my craw that the AFL has made demands of Tasmania that they didn't make of any other state. In particular, you know, Hobart's the second driest capital in Australia. It rains three times as much in Brisbane and Sydney as it does in Hobart. And yet the AFL never demanded that the New South Wales or Queensland governments build a stadium with a covered roof in exchange for two teams, as each of those have, let alone the one that we're going to get. You know, and the AFL has dictated to Tasmania that we have a stadium where the AFL says it should be, to a design that the AFL has dictated, in a place where the AFL has dictated. They didn't do that to any other state. You know, I think underlying it is that the AFL doesn't really want Tasmania to have a team, and they made demands of Tasmania that they thought Tasmania would say no to, so that they could then turn around and say, see, you're not really serious. And to their astonishment, the Premier of Tasmania at the time kept saying yes, and in the end, the AFL agreed to there that. To me, it's sad that something that I had always hoped would be a unifying force to Tasmania has turned out to be something that's very divisive.
1: We're going to have to leave it. But we can both agree on go Devils, I think. Can't be Saul. Thank you. Saul Eslake's been our guest tonight, independent economist, speaking to us. Perhaps you've appreciated the conversation. It's time for the news.
2: ABC News with David Rollins. A Chinese missile test in the Pacific will be raised by federal government at a minister-to-minister level. However, Labor won't give a timeline on when. The intercontinental ballistic missile test on Monday has attracted widespread criticism, including from Prime Minister Anthony Albanese. The opposition has called for Mr. Albanese or Foreign Affairs Minister Penny Wong to raise the test with their Chinese counterparts. Assistant Minister for Pacific Island Affairs Nita Green has assured that the discussion will happen.
3: The Foreign Minister has said that she will raise these concerns directly with her counterparts. I can't give you a timeline around that, but obviously we regularly engage with counterparts around the region.
2: Two explosions have rocked the Syrian capital Damascus during a visit by the French President Emmanuel Macron. Middle East correspondent Matthew Doran reports.
4: The explosions on Tuesday morning local time were not far from Damascus's Four Seasons Hotel, a popular location for foreigners and visiting dignitaries. Video on social media showed the wreckage of a car on fire and a second explosion in what appeared to be a nearby rubbish bin. The Elysee Palace said President Macron did not even hear the explosions, and his motorcade continued on to a meeting with the Syrian leader Ahmed al-Sharr at the presidential palace. Syrian state media is reporting 18 people were injured in the attacks, including four police officers. It's the first visit by a European head of state to Syria since the fall of the Assad regime in late 2024.
2: Victorian Liberal MP Maura Deeming has acknowledged that distractions have taken away from her party's efforts to represent Victorians. Here's state political reporter Rachel Eddy.
5: Maura Deeming has taken her own party to the Supreme Court. She's trying to stop the state executive from taking her off the ballot after she refused to apologise to Matthew Guy for an assault allegation that was dismissed by police. Earlier this term, Mrs Deeming successfully sued then-leader John Pizzuto for defamation. In a video message posted on social media today, Maura Deeming said she hoped her supporters knew they could still trust her and apologised for the distractions.
6: So sorry that all of these things over the past 3.5 years have happened.
5: Her court challenge is due to be heard next week.
2: Still in Victoria, where the graffiti vandal allegedly behind a notorious bird tag spotted around Melbourne this week has been arrested following an hours-long standoff with the state's police. Meg Whitfield has the story.
7: 22-year-old Jack Gibson Burrell was arrested late this morning after abseiling down from a 140-metre tall tower on Melbourne's Balti Bridge, where he'd spray-painted the infamous Pam the Bird tag. The incident caused significant traffic disruption, including the closure of one lane on the bridge during the peak morning commute. Melbourne Lord Mayor Nick Rees has denounced the incident as cringeworthy and a dangerous stunt. He says this kind of graffiti has no artistic merit. The exact cost of removing the graffiti from the bridge is not yet known.
2: The mother of former police officer Beau Lamar Condon has been granted bail after being accused of attempting to influence a key witness in his upcoming double murder trial. New South Wales court reporter Jamie McKinnell has more.
8: Colleen Lamar has been in custody since April, charged with one count of doing an act intending to pervert the course of justice, and is yet to enter a plea. Police have previously said she allegedly attempted to influence a key witness to change their evidence in a high-profile double murder trial. The 63-year-old appeared on a video link from Dilwinia Correctional Centre for a bail application in the Supreme Court. Acting Justice Robert Hume granted bail with conditions. Mr. Lamar Condon is due to face trial in September, denying two counts of murder over the February 2024 deaths of Sydney couple Jesse Baird and Luke Davies.
2: To sport, and Western Bulldogs AFL midfielder Matt Kennedy is free to play against West Coast this Sunday after his one-match ban for forceful front-on contact was overturned at the AFL tribunal. The match review officer had graded Kennedy's bump on Sydney's Caden Cleary as careless conduct, medium impact and high contact. However, the Bulldogs successfully argued that it was low impact, meaning that Kennedy will be fined instead. And the Australian women's basketball side has held on to beat China 76-74 in the first of their two-game series at Melbourne's John Cain Arena. Steph Reid top scored for the Opals with 16 points. Game two of the series is on Thursday as the Opals prepare for the FIBA Women's World Cup in Germany in September.

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2: Yes, well, hello, and how are you? Philip Clark with you on ABC Radio. This is Nightlife, right across the country on local radio. And good to be with you too. Second hour of the program, 6 past 11, 6 past 9 in WA, 24 to 11 in South Australia and the Northern Territory. As I mentioned to you earlier, Nigel Farage, the leader of Reform, is going to be making a public statement soon. I'll bring you that news as soon as it happens on his future in public life. There's widespread speculation that he'll step down from Parliament, leaving it to others to lead Reform into what would be the next election, which is, 3 years away anyway. So it's not imminent. But Mr. Farage, of course, has had all sorts of issues in and around money that's been given to him and so on and so forth. So we'll talk about that a bit. Well, I'll talk about that as soon as that happens. As you know, Donald Trump's gone to NATO. He's grizzled to NATO again about how poor they are and how they ought to be following more of what he says and does. So I'll bring you some of that in this hour as well. Meanwhile, Volodymyr Zelensky, the brave Ukrainian leader, has made a plea for more help too at the NATO summit. So if we get a moment, we'll bring some of those to you as well. Coming up in this hour, the first news, Nightlife news breakdown, I've got a very interesting story about Australian POWs in Italy too in this hour, which we'll talk about as well. And Wen Lee's got some film and TV recommendations, so plenty on. Let's kick it off with the Nightlife news breakdown.
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2: Well, time for Nightlife news breakdown. Last night on the breakdown, we discussed the new Australia-Fiji treaty and the fact that China's response was to launch a Pacific intercontinental ballistic missile on the same day. You'd have to be, I think, quite naive to think it wasn't intentional, wouldn't you? Today, we've seen the reaction to that test. And, well, while it was, a dummy missile with no payload, there's certainly been some political fallout from it. Officially, the Chinese government has declared it to be, quote, a routine military exercise deployed in accordance with, they said, international law. Although that's not how it's being perceived outside China's borders. Joining me to unpack the news once more, ABC's chief digital political correspondent, Claire Armstrong. Claire, good evening to you. Welcome back to the news breakdown. Matt.
3: Hello, happy to be here.
2: Now, China's tested missiles before, but this was its first launched from a submarine in the Pacific. What do we know about the details? We know more about where it came from and the flight path now, don't we?
3: Yes, so we've sort of got an understanding of the trajectory. It looks like it was launched, I guess, kind of north of Philippines, just below Taiwan, and kind of crossed the Pacific, past islands like Palau and Micronesia and Nauru, and landed somewhere in the economic exclusion zone of one of the Pacific nations nearby. So it definitely has really, I guess, gained a bit more attention and focus today as we've passed islands like Palau and Micronesia and Nauru, and landed somewhere in the economic exclusion zone of one of the Pacific nations nearby. So it definitely has really, I guess, gained a bit more attention and focus today as we've learned more about the fact that it did obviously pass over many nations.
2: Yes, exactly. And if you look at the flight path, you think, well, it could have lobbed anywhere. I mean, in the Pacific and on anybody too, and including Australia by the look of it.
3: Yeah, I think that is obviously what a lot of the experts are saying now, is that was sort of the point of a demonstration like this, that this was a flexing of military might and China essentially sending a message not just to the region but to, the US, that exactly what it's capable of achieving.
2: Mm. Yes, Anthony Albanese was in Fiji yesterday. He's on this Pacific Islands, Pacific Nations swing. He was in Fiji yesterday. He's to the Solomon Islands today. He was treading a diplomatic line here. This is what he had to say.
4: I don't want to see any action that is destabilising. or which undermines the peace, security and stability of the Pacific and the region. And there is no doubt that this is a provocative act by China, which does destabilise the region.
2: Yes, as I said, he's in the Solomons, and the Solomon Islands Prime Minister Matthew Wale had his own take on the matter.
5: China's a good friend of Solomon Islands, but this is not something a friend does. This is not good.
2: No. Well, everyone's a taker of these things, not an agent in it, I guess, Claire, isn't it? Because there's not much anybody can do about it.
3: No, I mean, I think the point the Prime Minister made today was interesting, that ordinarily you get 48 hours notice for this kind of training exercise or practice test. We obviously only got a fraction of that, a few hours at best. But even, I think, you know, if we'd had the 48 hours, we'd still just have been standing by and sort of waiting to see what had happened. There wouldn't have really been any extra opportunity for us to intervene or try and talk China down from doing the
2: no,
3: practice.
2: No. I presume China's saying to everyone in the region, look, I don't care how many defence deals you sign with each other, you know, we've got more firepower than you. And that is undoubtedly true. I mean, not much the Fiji Defence Force is going to do about this, is there?
3: No, and I think that's where it comes into being a question of what the US reaction would be and whether we could rely on them as obviously part of our broader alliance structure.
2: Yeah, well, that's it. And the whole point about the situation is, I suppose, can we rely on the US in this situation? Their attention highly distracted at the moment. If there was tension over Taiwan, where would the Pacific be and where would Australia be? It's not clear, is it?
3: I wouldn't say so. I mean, they're a little distracted today after getting an absolute drubbing in the World Cup. But ordinarily, they are obviously distracted on other parts of the region. That's been made pretty clear with even some of the comments from Donald Trump around Taiwan, you know, being about as clear as mud in terms of the US's intentions. So I would say that, yes, in terms of the broader kind of Penny Wong, the foreign minister, likes to talk about there being strategic competition in the region. And yes, it's important that Australia's been signing these deals with islands in the Pacific, but we are definitely not the main game when it comes to that strategic competition that Penny Wong talks about.
2: No, I mean, look, I'm sure Australia's happy that Fiji signed a mutual defence pact with us, and, you know, that's all good, and the PNG defence pact similarly, and it seems as though the Solomons is going to do something similar, maybe not a full-on defence pact, not that they really have any great sovereign defence capability anyway, but all of this means is that the Pacific nations are more on board with us than they were a couple of years ago when they seemed to be actively courting China, weren't they?
3: Yeah, I think with the Solomons in particular, the change of government is obviously a very marked difference in the approach. The Sogavare government obviously signing that defence cooperation

arbitration deal with China that caused quite a bit of furore during the 2022 election, with accusations that the then coalition government had really dropped the ball on some of the diplomatic ties and negotiations and that relationship. The Albanese government has, you know, people criticise it for all sorts of reasons, but I think one of the things that they probably deserve a bit of credit for is rebuilding and strengthening a lot of the relationships in the region. And to be honest, you know, there's experts are sort of saying something like China's missile test takes months of planning, and probably not even they could have coordinated, or maybe even were that focused on the fact that Anthony Albanese happened to be in Fiji in the region, you know, at the time. But China doing it at this time, I think, does probably help Australia's case for trying to make more of these deals and keep that Pacific family kind of close. The whole

0: these deals and keep that Pacific family kind of close. The whole idea of, you know, a peaceful Pacific, a peaceful ocean, I think, you know, timely demonstration of what's at stake.
1: Yeah, exactly. I don't know about that latter theory, though. Do you? I mean, seriously, if the Chinese take months to plan a missile launch, I mean, sorry. What's the point of these things if you can't just loose off a few shots, you would think? Anyway, maybe I'm just been reading too many war comics. Look, it's a serious situation, but then again, it is a serious situation in the Pacific. As we know, China's vying for influence. They are a great power. They are doing what great powers do, throwing their weight around, a bit like the US does.
0: Absolutely. And I think one of the things that there's been some really incredible reporting around on is, you know, at a lower level, some of the things that are happening in terms of police cooperation, for example, or development assistance. Those are the sort of different ways that power can be asserted in the region, and Australia's got to be focused on those issues just as much as the sort of high-level defence or cooperation, you know, between government agreements.
1: Exactly. Let's talk about AI for a bit. We're doing a program on this tomorrow night too, in our first hour, by the way, but the the concerns over artificial intelligence or AI and the way it's going to change the world only seem to increase, not just the frightening rise in the price of technology as AI data centers gobble up all the available memory and storage they get their hands on, but also, of course, the wrecking ball that AI might be to jobs. Is it time to put the regulatory brakes on? Now, the governments might be too late to the party on this, I don't know, but speaking at an AI conference in Sydney today, the Assistant Technology Minister, he's a bloke called Dr. Andrew Charlton, a smart fella, we're told, spoke of the inherent risks of AI and what the government is doing to address them. Claire, he defined two levels of AI risk, what he called near-term risk and frontier risk. What do those terms mean?
0: Yeah, so he did this speech and basically talking about, you know, as you would expect, there are the near-term risks. That's the everyday kind of ground-level reality of AI safety. It's about all of the, you know, they're not exotic harms as such, as I think was the word he talked about. It's about if you don't have the protections in place for everything, for how AI is used to ensure medical diagnoses happen or to ensure how, you know, make sure that children aren't exposed to harmful material, those are the sort of near-term risks that governments have a responsibility to protect people on. Then there's what he called frontier risks. This is, you know, autonomous systems that go about doing tasks with less human oversight in each step. That is, you know, the capacity for a chatbot to influence what millions of people believe. You know, if that goes off the rails, that could obviously have a huge harm for society. So really it's about what he's talking about is identifying those nearer term issues, having regulation that suitably protects and safeguards against those, while also having a bit of an eye to, I guess, what you would call more in the sci-fi realm of artificial intelligence and ensuring that when these capabilities are being designed and run, that they have appropriate safeguards around them.
1: Yeah, I mean, is Andrew Charlton saying, yes, we are going to regulate it and hard?
0: No, I don't think so. The government came out with some principles around how it essentially wants to approach AI. There's obviously the actual what AI does, and then there's the data center side of things. And on both, the government's starting point has tended to be broad guiding principles that they're only now really starting to drill down on. The government walked away from an initial plan of having like an AI Act, which would be a specific set of laws that look after and regulate AI, basically deciding that because AI is going to be so integral to every single part of life that it wouldn't really be fit for purpose to just have a single law. You kind of need to be able to have AI managed, whether it's in health or whether it's in, you know, education or any other area. So it's what was called at the time light touch, I think what we're seeing now is a bit of the scaffolding and detail coming into effect where for things like data centers, for example, there are obviously going to be requirements around these AI companies bringing in their own electricity, having certain safeguards around the environmental impacts, use of water. There's talks of ensuring that these companies are contributing back to the society if they want to come to Australia and set up data centers.

0: and train models here, that there has to be some obvious economic or otherwise advantage for Australia for hosting that. So it's definitely not so much a crackdown as, you know, we spent a lot of time talking in first principles land, and now that these companies are actually knocking on the door, we're trying to bed down what it actually looks like.
1: Some reporting that Anthropic, one of the big data AI companies, wants to join the race to build a big data centre here in Australia, but they're after concessions from the government. What are they looking for?
0: Well, this is really where the rubber, I think, is going to hit the road for the government, because they have a pretty clear choice where someone is going to be more of a loser than not out of the two parties, one being companies like Anthropic that want to invest a lot in Australia and train their AI models here. There's reports Anthropic basically want to make Australia its second home for training behind the US. But they are also seeking concessions around copyright laws in Australia. So that would obviously impact creatives who have been lobbying the government hard to say our copyright law is fine, let's keep it as it is, we want to keep doing individual deals for access to our content. Whereas Anthropic basically wants more of an exemption to copyright law, with the promise that they will contribute to some sort of large fund where that money then gets distributed to artists. So the government's really having to choose, probably sooner rather than later, whether it's going to favour what the kind of tech side and the big investment and economic opportunity is versus protecting, obviously, a very important creative industry in Australia through its copyright.
1: Yeah. Yep. All right. Look, just finally, Claire, you've been working on the story about medications on the PBS that soon might not be. What's the story here?
0: Yeah, look, this is one that I think we're going to hear similar stories like this emerging more and more as the impact of changes to basically medicine pricing in the US start to hit us. So this is the example of an MS drug, multiple sclerosis. There's two drugs that are quite commonly used by about 10,000 patients with MS or associated illnesses in Australia to manage their condition. And essentially, the company behind those two drugs are in a dispute with the federal government, or rather the independent body that sets, you know, what is listed on the PBS, over pricing. And it's all come about because a third drug entered the market and at a lower price point, and Australia's system automatically requires other drugs of a similar type to essentially be benchmarked to whatever the cheapest price is. The companies behind those drugs are saying that that will just make everything unsustainable, and they won't be able to sell at the price that Australia wants it to, and that might force them to leave the market or at least come off the PBS. That would cost the average MS patient on one of these drugs about $33,000 a year out of pocket. So we are not talking a small amount of money. So the PBAC, which is the committee, the expert advisory body that decides these kinds of things, has a meeting that starts on tomorrow. Tomorrow's Wednesday, to basically try and hash this out, because it's all this standoff really based on the fact that since US President Donald Trump has started what's called the most favorable nation kind of policy, where America wants to tie its drug prices to wherever in the world is cheapest, there's a lot more resistance from drug companies to sell drugs cheaper in places like Australia, because it will affect the price they can get in a much bigger market like America.
1: Yes, I know. You kind of feel we're shaping for something of a showdown on these things.
0: Yes, well, I think this is really just one example of what will be many drugs. You know, as Australia renegotiates prices, you'll see companies being a lot more strict in saying that they won't play ball. I think in the past what we've sort of seen is companies going, well, you know, Australia's a small market, we'll play by the rules and we'll go make our money elsewhere. But with America sort of trying to tie its prices to places like here, it's going to be, I think, a lot more harder for a lot of patients to get the PBS listing medicines that we obviously really appreciate and rely on in Australia.
1: Right, Claire, thanks for that. Appreciate it. Thanks for your time.
0: Thanks, Phil.
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1: Yes, Nigel Farage is on his feet in London. Well, it's going on and on and on. He says he's done nothing wrong, etc. We'll bring you some of that if there's... there had been a lot of people have been thinking that he might step down from Parliament. We'll see. 1-300-800-222. Meanwhile, of course, world leaders are gathering in Ankara in Turkey, including US President Trump, for this year's NATO summit. Very important meeting in the current situation in Europe, of course, with Ukraine. The Ukrainian President Volodymyr Zelensky has been speaking ahead of the day's events, calling for help regarding protection through air defence missiles. Here's a little of what he said.
4: I'm sure you agree with me. This is not about maximising profits for governments or for industry, and it's about providing the strongest possible protection, first of all, protections for hundreds of millions of Europeans. And that protection is needed today, not years from now. We work on developing the anti-ballistic coalition, and I hope it will deliver real, strong results. While this war continues, please help us get more air defense missiles. This is our top priority right now. We are capable of doing everything else ourselves. But when it comes to air defense, we need our partners' determination. Please let more determination and more decisions for air defense be one of the key outcomes of this NATO summit in Ankara.
1: Yes, Volodymyr Zelensky making a plea for more essentially Patriot anti-missile missiles systems, which the US has, of course, ahead of the NATO summit. Meanwhile, Donald Trump, who's at the summit, some say he's only there because he's got a good relationship with the Turkian leader, Recep Erdogan, says he's unhappy with NATO and very disappointed, particularly over their attitude towards the Iran war.
5: I was very disappointed with NATO. And frankly, if it weren't held in Turkey, where my friend happens to be a very strong leader, a very strong person, it's possible that I wouldn't have attended. I felt I had to attend because of the fact that, you know, I know he's gone all out. It was a big thing to have NATO come to Turkey or any place else. It's a big thing. But we weren't treated well, because we did something in Iran. We don't need anybody's help. I didn't even want their help. But before I asked, they said they wouldn't be there. And we've invested trillions of dollars in NATO. Why? To protect European countries and others, Canada, etc., but to protect people, countries from, generally speaking, it used to be the Soviet Union, now it's Russia. And I say that's fine, but you would think that they'd be very willing to do something to help us, and they really weren't. In the case of the United Kingdom, the Prime Minister, I guess he's no longer there, maybe because of this. It was a very unpopular thing he did. He said, no, we'll help after the war is over. I said, I don't need that kind of help. We didn't need any help at all. And in a way, I was testing people. I was testing to see whether or not they'd be there, because I've long said that we help them, but I'm not sure that they'd be there for us. And Italy turned us down, and Germany turned us down, and France turned us down. And that's okay. But, you know, why are we spending hundreds of billions of dollars and they're not there for us? We've always been there for them.
1: Donald Trump speaking at NATO, obviously very unhappy. Nigel Farage, by the way, has resigned as an MP. As I was suggesting to you at the beginning of the hour, this news just breaking now. Nigel Farage, the leader of Reform in the UK, this is breaking news just this minute, actually, and speaking in London, and said, well, in light of all that's been happening to him, there've been a lot of concerns over donations to him personally, and so on. He's in a lot of controversy. He says he's going to throw the towel in. He says he's resigning. Here's a little.
6: Enough is enough. And I thought over the weekend, what shall I do? I could go out and try and make some real big money. I could go to the USA, where I've got plenty of offers. And then I thought, why should I be judged today or in history in the future by Sky News and their ilk? Why should they be the people that decide my fate when, as I repeat, I've done nothing wrong? I thought about it hard And I've decided today

0: today I will resign as a Member of Parliament for Clacton-on-Sea, thereby forcing a by-election.
1: Yeah, well, there it is. It's going to be interesting because there are people lining up to lead Reform, but Reform is ahead in the polls, as we know, by a fair margin. Without Nigel Farage at the head, will it continue that way? We shall see. It's a major development in British politics, and that news just through.
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1: Also, by the way, Prince Harry's lost his privacy case against the Daily Mail. It's all happening, I can tell you, against the Daily Mail and the Mail on Sunday. He thought he was going to win that, and he hasn't. He's lost it. And as I mentioned earlier, Court of Appeal judges in Paris have turned down Marie Le Pen and upheld her guilty plea, her guilty verdict for misappropriating public funds. She's been sentenced to a year of imprisonment, home detention. 1 year with an electronic tag. It'll probably prevent her from standing as the presidential candidate next year. So some major developments on both sides of the channel. All right, history is next.
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1: During the Second World War, about 30,000 Australians were held as prisoners of war, or POWs. The images we associate with prisoners of war often tend to focus more on the conditions under which many Australian service people suffered under the Japanese, or indeed the harsh realities of German POW camps. And there are some weird stories of Australians in all sorts of jams in Europe. One area that's been less examined, but by no means less important, and what happened to Australian service people who were interned in POW camps in Italy. Katrina Kittle is an historian and author with a long track record in writing about the experiences of Australian service people in World War II, but her latest book also has a personal focus. It's called Long Journey Home, The Perilous Escapes of Anzac POWs from Fascists in Wartime Italy. And it tells the story of a number of those servicemen, including the experiences of our own father, Colin Booth. Katrina, good evening to you. Welcome to Nightlife.
4: Yeah, no, thank you. Glad to be here.
1: It's good to have you with us. There are so many of these byway stories in the war, aren't there? How did your father end up, where was he, and how did he end up being captured?
4: Right, okay. So he was in the Western Desert training from probably, late December 1940.
1: This is in Africa.
4: In North Africa. Yeah. And then he got through, 1941 and into 1942 to July when the first battles of Alamein occurred. Mm-hmm. And he went in on the night of the 26th, 27th. Punctually on midnight as an anti-tank gunner and driver in support to the large 2nd 28th Battalion that had the task of taking Ruin Ridge that night.
1: Which is where?
4: Alamein.
1: At Alamein, yeah. It didn't end well, did it?
4: No, it didn't end well. They actually got the ridge, but things just started to go wrong. Rommel's troops surrounded them. Things just went wrong, and by 10 a.m. they were ordered to surrender by their commanding officer, hands up, and that was it.
1: So there are Australians captured in battle in Africa by Germans. How do they end up in Italy?
4: That's the thing that I wondered about when I looked into this. But apparently that was the Italian theatre of war in North Africa, whereas men captured in Greece went more directly to stalags.
1: Yeah.
4: Those in North Africa were taken to Italy. Yes, or the Allied ones.
1: So where was he held when he was in Italy?
4: Yeah, so they crossed the Mediterranean Sea and were in transit camps in southern Italy, and then for the non-officer ranks like Dad, they were transported, or most of them, to the far northeast of Italy to Campo 57, Gruppinano, about 17 k's from the Slovenian border.
1: Okay,
4: and it was mostly an Anzac camp, about 3,500 Anzacs there at its peak.
1: Really?
4: And
1: that many?
4: Yes, that many. And almost an equal number of Anzacs there, 1,800 Australians, 1,700 New Zealanders, and some other allied nationals. But that camp was the particularly nasty one, run by a fascist colonel, and

0: Yeah, that, I think that was the one of their most hardship.
1: Yeah, okay. So while they were there, the conditions in the camp, well, they wouldn't have been good. But they were also made to work, weren't they?
0: Yes. So Dad, for instance, was there from about November 1942. Hmm. And then in April 1943, Italy realised it needed more men to work the rice farms between Turin and Milan. And they had this sort of ready and not willing workforce of these men sitting in POW camps. And 823 Australians, including my father, were moved to those farms, and about 150 New Zealanders during April 1943.
1: Okay. All right. Italy's war doesn't go that well for the fascists, as we know, and they're defeated long before the Germans are. So what's the end of the war in Italy like for your dad?
0: Well, earlier with September 1943, when Italy changes sides in the war, and this is the crucial time for these guys, because that's when they have the opportunity to get out, because there's a lot of sympathetic farmers. If they weren't, they could have kept them tight, you know, with the German troops were coming in fairly quickly, and the POWs were aware of that through their different sources. There are a lot of sympathetic locals that they were working alongside. So many of them fled pretty quickly. The armistice news of that was promulgated on the 8th of September. From many of the ones that I've looked at, the men had bolted, you know, in the next few days after that.
1: Right.
0: They could see those Swiss Alps in the distance.
1: So they... how do you get out? You can walk down the bottom of Italy, I suppose. I mean, you could try and walk. Well, the best escape route was where? Just to Switzerland.
0: Well,
1: that's the Swiss Alps. I mean,
0: that's horrendous, isn't it?
1: Horrendous.
0: They knew they had three options, because in the lead up, you know, they were keeping their ears to the ground, getting information, the clandestine radios and so on. So they knew that Switzerland was neutral.
1: Yeah.
0: They just guessed maybe about 50 k's to the north. They could see them from that plane.
1: Yeah.
0: They could see the mountains.
1: Yeah. Yeah.
0: Some went south to meet advancing allies. They weren't sure how quickly they were coming up to them, but some took that chance. Others hung about a bit longer. There were men that actually enjoyed working the farms, and maybe inertia.
1: And thought, if we sit still, we'll get liberated.
0: Yes.
1: Did that happen?
0: No, I think by then those who did sit still eventually started to go off, the ones that I researched.
1: Mm.
0: Even like early November, I've got stories in there of blokes who were taking off thinking, well, they're not getting here quick enough, so we're going to go and head for the Alps. Mindful then, they realised that the season, of course, was changing, so if they didn't make a move pretty quickly. There were some others who did go south and did meet the Allied lines, however, but a good number decided to head to those Alps.
1: Okay, so that included your father.
0: Yes.
1: Now, anyone who's been to the Swiss Alps would know that they might be picture postcard, but they are also dangerous and impassable.
0: Yes.
1: Pretty much, unless you know where you're going.
0: Yes.
1: And they go on forever.
0: They're not just a
1: line of mountains. They are.
0: Yeah.
1: It goes on forever, and there are numerous valleys and dead ends, and also very high mountains too.
0: They're
1: for
0: very
1: that matter.
0: High.
1: So. Was your father any good in snow and Alps?
0: Well, no, and that's the interesting thing. Probably most of these guys, particularly the Australians, hadn't seen mountains like this.
1: Had they any idea where they were going? How did they know where to go?
0: Well, those who could see the Swiss Alps had a bit of an idea where they were going. It varied. I tell the story also of Bill Rudd, a POW I met. He'd plucked a map off a school wall, so he had directions.
1: Uh-huh.
0: Some of them got that way and then were asking directions. There were also just spontaneous help. Men talk about people popping out, you know, behind a corner, handing them a train ticket.
1: Okay.
0: There was also this sort of hidden escaper organisation that had set up. So there was a mix of those who were more in the know where to go, depending on the knowledge they'd got, because there was about 30 farms on that rice plain. So it depended on who they were talking to and what they knew. They might have known about particular passes to head to, but it seems that the frequently used pass was Monte Moro, several kilometres as the crow flies from the Matterhorn, one used by smugglers for a long time, and that seems to be, from the reports I've gathered, to be one of the most popular routes.
1: Because the Matterhorn, of course, is on the border between Italy and Switzerland, isn't it?
0: Yeah.
1: But mind you, it's very remote.
0: Yes.
1: So they're walking from Italy. But I've been up there.

0: in that area of the Swiss Alps. You need mountaineering gear or skis to get about. How did they get about?
1: Well, this is the thing. They didn't have that equipment. Yeah. They didn't have the knowledge. So
0: your father wasn't a skier, was he?
1: No. And being a Sydney man, like, it just wasn't, you know, back then, I guess they didn't do holiday trips to the snow.
0: No.
1: Bill Rudd, the other chap I mentioned, he'd skied in Switzerland beforehand, but he was one of the rare men of quite considerable wealth and family lineage that took him to those places. So really, and they set off in sort of mixed garb, carrying maybe some Red Cross rations. Yeah. They may not have had a map, or they probably, most that I've researched, did not have a map. And there was this, it was so tricky because, you know, they were knocking on doors or stopping to ask people, but they didn't know if they were going to be talking to a fascist or a sympathiser. So this was the most unpredictable, worrying thing for them in heading north. Mm. And then their accounts on the High Alps. I remember meeting a POW who said he was wearing cast-off women's shoes tied on his feet by bandages. Men also who had given out their, if they still had their great coats from battle, handed those to people who offered to be guides to pay them. Some of the men had money, others encountered smugglers.
0: Yeah.
1: And as Bill Rudd said, he trusted them because they were criminals like themselves.
0: Yeah. How long did it take them to get over the Alps?
1: Well, it took a while to get to, like, the valley before, say, Monte Moro, the most popular use, the Macunaga. When they got there, often they tried to find a bit of respite and then meet guides, and then they were prepared to go usually at night, which made it even scarier.
0: Yeah.
1: But, yes, without that help, I think men would have perished. And there's no record of any Australian that I can find researching this cohort who died on those high mountains.
0: Yeah, because these are permanently snowbound. I mean, you know, this is,
1: yes, yeah. Yeah, on the top. And my dad's mate who was with him, Peter Erickson, he told his family he had frostbite, presumably on his toes.
0: No, imagine
1: because there's,
0: Katrina Kettle is with us, an historian and the author of Long Journey Home, The Perilous Escapes of Anzac POWs from Fascists in Wartime Italy. So, hang on, walking to Switzerland's all very well, but the Swiss were not very good in the Second World War about people escaping to Switzerland. Were they okay about POWs?
1: Well, yes, with the Allied POWs, there were. I think there was as many as 5,000 Allied POWs who got into Switzerland.
0: Okay.
1: But if men weren't carrying ID, that was a bit of a problem.
0: Yep.
1: There were those that might have had their dog tags or their pay book. And those who had accompanying Italians who hoped to get in with them, those Italians were sent back.
0: Okay.
1: So, but for POWs,
0: but your father wasn't.
1: He was accepted. And the vast majority of the POWs were. So I think mostly to dog tags or to those had accompanying Italians who hoped to get in with them. Those Italians were sent back.
0: Okay.
1: So, but for POWs,
0: but your father wasn't.
1: He was accepted, and the vast majority of the POWs were. So I think mostly to dog tags or to those, like little pay books they had.
0: There's a picture of him in the book with skis on.
1: Yes. Yeah, that's taken later on in one of the – because they were billeting – Switzerland was bulging with POWs.
0: Yeah.
1: So, and, of course, there was less holiday people. So there were resorts like Adelboden that were given over for POW accommodation.
0: So they basically walked through the snow over the Alps as well.
1: Yes. So, yeah, in varied footwear.
0: How did he get back to Australia?
1: So there were 420 Australians got in, half that number again of New Zealanders.
0: Mm.
1: So on the third week of September 1944, most of them have been in now for about a year, the French border near Geneva opened after the Allies had advanced and men got word that you're leaving within a day or so on a train. Don't tell your Swiss friends. And they gathered them at Geneva on it was a the US troops had this train, and they took them all the way down through France. Avignon was burning, apparently, as they went south, and they got down to Marseille.
0: Wow.

0: to the harbour, where and then there was landing barges to Turkey. So it was a long journey home from there.
1: Yeah. He never talked about it.
0: No.
1: Lots of people in the war didn't.
0: Yeah. Yes. Yeah. And I wondered why. And I conclude after particularly talking to the men and Bill Rudd, because I remember saying to him, "We're so proud of what you did." Mm. And he said, "No, we felt shame." And I said, "I don't understand." And he said, "Well, we felt shame because we'd been pulled out of the fight. We'd been trained to fight. And our mates were left there in the battle who were killed.
1: And we were just prisoners.
0: We were just pulled in as prisoners." Yeah. And I never realised that. The only thing I just knew probably 3 points about Dad. He got into Switzerland. POW friend Peter Erickson had saved his life before that point. I knew little else.
1: Yeah. It's quite a story. And it's a byway. The war was full of byways.
0: Yes.
1: But it's quite a story. Katrina Kittle has been my guest, a historian, the author of Long Journey Home, The Perilous Escape of Anzac POWs from Wartime Italy. Katrina, good luck with the book. Thank you.
0: Yeah, thank you very much for having me. It's been a pleasure.
2: Nightlife with Philip Clark on ABC Radio.
1: Yes, good to be with you. 1-300-800-222 is my number. Interesting story that, eh? Just a bit more on Nigel Farage, by the way. He's resigned as MP, but I brought you that breaking news, but of course he's been speaking for quite some time. Interestingly, though, it's not the end of it. He's not going to give up. I had thought, based on speculation, that he would leave Parliament. Now, he is going to resign as MP for Clacton-on-Sea, which is his seat in Westminster, but get this, he's going to renominate and stand in the by-election for reasons which I don't quite understand, but on the basis, I suppose, if I am re-endorsed, then does that clear him? It doesn't exactly clear him of all the allegations that surround him, but there you are. Anyway, that's what's happening. I'll bring you some more of it in the night lane, our issues of the day a bit later on in the program. Let's get Wen Lee's movie and TV recommendations.
2: What's happening on the big screen and the small? What to watch?
1: Well, time to have a look at screens big and small with Wen Lee Ma. Wen Lee, good evening to you. Welcome back.
3: Hello.
1: Well, the Odyssey comes out next week. So
3: yes. We can't yet.
1: We can't yet, but we'll talk
3: about it. Because we haven't seen it yet.
1: We haven't seen it.
3: But we're very excited about the conversation we can have.
1: We are. We'll talk about it then. But this week's offering is The Agency Season 2. We've got Silent Friend and another one called The Invite. So let's start with The Agency Season 2. This is on TV.
3: Yes, this is on streaming on Paramount. Mm-hmm. This is the second season of what I think is actually a very handsomely made espionage spy thriller. It's an American series, but it's a remake of a really great French series. Have you ever seen Le Bureau?
1: No.
3: It's excellent. I think it ran for 4 or 5 seasons in the mid...
1: Is this any better than The Americans?
3: The Americans, the TV show with Kerry Russell?
1: Yeah.
3: No, because that is like the high watermark of American drama.
1: Of spy thrillers.
3: And of spy thrillers. I mean, this is very different as well. It's an American series, but it's set in the UK in the CIA, so their London office. It's got an incredible cast. We're talking Michael Fassbender, Jeffrey Wright, Richard Gere, Jodie Turner-Smith, you know, Catherine Waterston, John Magaro, like all prestige actors doing a very good job at this. I really like this second season. I was a little unsure of the first season because I think I was probably a little too preoccupied comparing it to the French series. And now I feel like, you know, it's had its time, its room to breathe, and now I can sort of take it in on its own. So the overarching story is that there is a agent codenamed Martian. This is Fassbender's character, and he had been undercover for 6 years. And so he comes out of the field back to the CIA office in London, and that first season is very much about him sort of like shaking off the relics, the latency of being undercover for 6 years, and the complication of this romance that he struck while he was undercover as a different person, and kind of re-encountering that person now as a CIA agent.
1: Mm-hmm.
3: Complications galore. And in the second season, that story continues, but they also have this new challenge of discovering that a terrorist in a cell connected to the Russians is actually American-born and American military-trained. And so there's a massive operation in terms of how do we neutralize that threat, because if that becomes public, it's a huge nightmare for them. Very adept, very solid, a very well-made series that I think, I went into the second season not quite sure if I wanted to keep going with it. And it just hooked me. I think I watched this in one weekend. And it doesn't have, crazy bells and whistles and a gazillion twists and things. And I think I just miss good filmmaking in television sometimes.
1: All right, here's a bit from it. The Agency Season 2. It's a political drama, spy thriller.
4: If they tell you I'm a traitor, it's the truth. I betrayed my country. Did I cause harm? Yes. I lied to my friends, my colleagues. I sacrificed people. I deserve my fate. If I had to do it again, I wouldn't hesitate.
5: Oh, mama, I'm in fear for my life from the long arm of the law.
4: There are rules in the CIA. They exist to protect you, the mission, the company. Until it's a curse.
6: The agency is cleaning house.
7: This is a mole hunt.
4: It's worse than you think. Trust no one. Not even me.
1: Well, now we know that concept of the agency cleaning house, don't we?
3: Yes, but you know what? That trailer makes it sound way more dramatic than it is, and I don't mean that in a bad way for the show, because that sounds kind of almost Bourne-esque and Mission Impossible-esque, but this is actually much more cerebral than it is muscular.
1: Oh, okay. The Agency Season 2 now, so where's it on again?
3: Paramount. And if you like it, do go back and watch the French original, which is called Le Bureau des Légendes, which is also on the same streaming service.
1: And stars for The Agency Season 2?
3: 3.5.
1: 3.5. Okay, good. All right, now, Silent Friend. This is a movie?
3: It's a film. Yes. It is in cinemas now. It is a predominantly German language, but there's also some English, some Cantonese, some French. It is a movie that I did not know what to expect when I went into it, because at the very base of its description, it's like, this movie is about a tree. And the tree in question is a ginkgo tree. It is huge, a female ginkgo tree planted in isolation in the botanical gardens of a university in Marlberg, a town in Germany. I don't know if the tree is real, but, in the film, this is the tree. And it's set across three periods. In 1902, I think, is the first one, and then in the 1970s, and then in 2020. So 2020 is the framing story, and the character there is played by the great Hong Kong cinema actor Tony Leung, who is just amazing as always. And he plays a neuroscientist who is on a visiting fellowship or, tenure at this German university, and COVID strikes, and he is left on the campus by himself along with the caretaker. And so this is a man in isolation. He normally sort of studies the brain patterns of babies and looks for different how things trigger their brain patterns and responses and stuff. And so the idea is that he studies subjects who can't communicate verbally back to you. So it's all kind of, pure and stuff. And he walks around and he's entranced by this enormous, very majestic and imposing tree. And he starts to try and, form this connection with this wonderful piece of nature. And so that's the framing story. And the other two time periods, one is a young woman in, early 20th century. She's a student. She's a very gifted sort of botanist student. The university tries to keep her out, but despite their efforts, she makes it in, and she too also starts to form this relationship with a tree. And the the other story is a young man in the 1970s who comes from rural Germany.
1: And he's also into the tree.
3: And he's also kind of, he's more into the girl that is living in the dorm beneath or above him. But she's also, she's got this geranium, I think, or gerbera. Oh. It is very botanical. Like, it sounds weird when I'm describing it, but it is essentially about how we form connections around us.
1: I can hear
3: especially
1: people heading for the door here.
3: So here's the thing about this movie, right, is that we have all these films, and some of them are very good, that are all about trying to capture every second of your attention. They're all overstimulating. Mm-hmm. And this is a film that is actually imploring you to stop, take a moment, breathe, and to be, you know, a little bit woo-woo. Go outside and feel the grass between your toes, that sort of thing. It's very patient. It's meditative. And it took me about 30 minutes to really get into it. But once I was hooked, I was hooked. I really loved these stories.
1: It is better than watching grass grow, is it?
3: It is much better than watching grass grow.
1: All right. Here's a bit from it.
7: What would you do if you wanted to connect with a being? But have no common language.
8: What I want to test is not so complex. What if they observe us the same way we observe them?
9: Was für ein Experiment planst du denn?
10: Ich will rausfinden, was Pflanzen wahrnehmen.
9: Also willst du eine Art Sprache finden?
10: Exakt.
1: Anyway, it's on in cinemas now.
3: It's in cinemas.
1: Stars?
3: Four stars.
1: Four stars.
3: Loved it. It's a great character piece.
1: Okay. Silent Friend, it's called. Well, it certainly sounds different. Now, a feel-good romance with The Invite. What's this one?
3: Oh, not such a feel-good romance. It's more like a sex comedy of awkward horror. No, it's not horror, but it's more like social horror. It is called The Invite. It's an American film, but it's actually a remake of a Spanish-language movie called The People Upstairs, which is already being remade in three different languages. And I think there's a reason why this sort of format works really well. It is about two couples in one apartment set over one night. So we've seen, you know, that kind of setup before with like Carnage or obviously the Who's Afraid of Virginia Woolf.
1: Yep.
3: And that setup works really well to build tension. So in this story, Olivia Wilde, who also directed, it's her third film as director, she and Seth Rogen play a married couple. Their marriage is very much on the fritz. It's fractured. They kind of seem to hate each other. He's a former musician. She loves interior design. And they're a little bit obsessed with the couple who live above them, played by Penelope Cruz and Edward Norton. And there's this point of contention where from above them, they have been disrupted many times in the middle of the night by incredibly loud sex noises.
1: Love making noises from upstairs.
3: Love making noises from upstairs. He wants to complain. She's too embarrassed to say anything, but she desperately wants to be friends with them. She's invited them over for dinner.
1: Aha.
3: Uh-huh. So things come out about all their relationships. There are some interesting escapades.
1: Of course.
3: There's a lot of stuff that comes out between people, cross people, and it is funny. It's really funny. Like, I think it is a little too long, and I think the pacing takes a little while to get going, and they probably could have cut 15 minutes out of like the first half hour. But here is, you know, an example of a four-hander where you've got four great actors who understand the brief, who totally get their characters, and really great dialogue that's sharp and funny and, you know, a little bit nasty at times, often very seductive, especially when it's coming from Penelope Cruz. And and it's just really enjoyable. And if you can, do see this in company. And I know there's a bit of a pun in that because I saw this at the Sydney Film Festival and that audience was sold out, and the longer the movie went on, the more people got into it. It was just sort of escalating into this shared collective hilarity.
1: Stars for The Invite?
3: Four stars.
1: Four stars. And where can we see it?
3: That's going to be in cinemas from this Thursday.
1: From this Thursday. All right. The Invite, four stars. Good offerings this week. That's in cinemas, The Invite, Silent Friend, 4 stars, and that is in cinemas. That's, well, just you have to take it from Wen Lee. There's something about people and trees and geraniums too, for that matter. And The Agency Season 2, which is on, it's a TV streamer on Paramount, 3.5 stars. Sounds pretty good.
3: Lots of good stuff.
1: Thanks, Wen Lee.
3: Thank you.
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1: All right, news coming up, and then the mighty challenge. Someone suggesting voicemails for Isabel. Oh, that's on Netflix right now. I saw that the other day. Me and my partner loved it, says Led from Bankstown. Okay, there you go. It's a rom-com for today's new world of smartphones, etc. It's called Voicemails for Isabel. Yeah, Wendley reviewed that. I think she liked it too. She liked it as well. All righty, if you'd like to play the Mighty Challenge, the number to call is 1-300-800-222, 1-300-800-222. Lines are open. You can give us a call now. Wait through the news. Texts on 0467 922702. 0467 922702 is the number. All right, we shall read the categories and commence battle after the news. By the way, I'll let you know, or I'll replay all the latest for you on that Nigel Farage resignation. He's resigning, but then standing again in the by-election. I'll explain all in an hour's time. All right, in the meantime, here's ABC News.
12: ABC News with David Rowlands. Nigel Farage, the leader of British anti-immigration party Reform UK, has announced he will resign as an MP, but contest a resulting by-election amid a parliamentary investigation into his financial dealings. In a video statement, Farage has declared he's done nothing wrong after the Sunday Times reported he had not declared benefits, including staff and security, received from a convicted felon. The 62-year-old says his constituents in the seat of Clacton-on-Sea should be the judges of his actions. US President Donald Trump has again expressed optimism that a deal to end the Russia-Ukraine war could be close as he arrives at the annual NATO summit in Turkey. Speaking ahead of a meeting with Turkish counterpart Recep Tayyip Erdogan, Trump also criticised NATO allies, once again, over their lack of support for the US-Israeli war against Iran. Major defence spending announcements are expected during the course of the Ankara summit. Trump says that for the first time since he returned to the White House, both the leaders of Ukraine and Russia are now eager to end the fighting.
13: They both want to get it settled now. More than that's all I do in my life is deals. I know deals. And I think they are going to, I think we're going to get it settled, hopefully soon.
12: France says President Emmanuel Macron is safe after 2 explosions rocked the Syrian capital of Damascus, killing at least 18 people. The BBC's Hugo Bashaga has the details.
14: Images posted online show a plume of smoke rising from the area of the hotel where Emmanuel Macron is staying in Damascus. Security measures have been implemented and roads are sealed off. As reports of the blasts came in, Syrian state television reported the President Ahmed al-Shara had welcomed Mr. Macron at the presidential palace. French officials say Mr. Macron did not hear any explosions while on his way to the meeting. He's the first major Western leader to visit Syria since the Assad regime was ousted in December 2024. The blasts underscore the huge security challenges facing the country's authorities.
12: Analysts say social media platforms should provide the government with verifiable evidence of them protecting users. It comes as the Royal Commission on Anti-Semitism and Social Cohesion was told that TikTok allowed an offensive post to remain on its platform despite violating safety guidelines. TikTok executive Zachary Hecht says it was simply human error and that it took proactive steps to protect users following the Bondi Beach terror attack last December. Queensland University of Technology professor Axel Bruins says clear evidence of that must be given.
15: We simply are lacking comprehensive evidence on what the platforms are really doing, how many user reports they're getting, how many takedown requests from government authorities they're getting. The evidence, unfortunately, is very difficult to verify, even where the platforms provide what they call transparency reports.
12: A former director of a Western Australian company has been convicted of 4 offences after an investigation by the Australian Securities and Investments Commission. Ben Gabbana has the story.
16: Joanne Jennifer Pellew was found guilty of 3 counts of dishonestly using her position as a director and 1 count of managing a corporation while disqualified. The district court jury found Ms. Pellew had dishonestly and unlawfully made 3 separate transfers, totaling

0: nearly $740,000 from Ochre Training to Ochre Workforce Solutions. They also found Ms. Pellew had continued to participate in making decisions that affected Ochre people by entering a labour hire agreement with the WA Country Health Service while disqualified. Each offence carries a maximum penalty of 5 years imprisonment. Ms. Pellew is due before the courts in September for sentencing.
1: The president of the Epping Football Netball Club in Melbourne's north has praised medics at Saturday's football match for their quick actions trying to save a local player. Suburban footballer and teacher Nathan Fitzgerald is being remembered as a humble soul and much-loved player following his death in hospital on Monday night. The 27-year-old suffered multiple head knocks during a reserves match in Laylaw on Saturday. Club president Luke Devin-Chintas says it's likely the quick work of first responders that gave the Fitzgerald family a chance to say goodbye.
2: These medical staff and trainers that volunteer and work for their local sporting clubs don't ever think they're going to have to be doing what they were doing on Saturday. And the fact that they just did it without batting an eyelid was a testament to every single one of them.
1: ABC News.
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0: Yes, well, hello, and how are you? Philip Clark with you on ABC Local Radio. This is Nightlife, and we are right across the country into the third hour of the program at 6 past midnight. 6 past 10 in WA. Hello, everybody. South Australia and the Territory, 24 to midnight. Very good to be with you right through the Pacific with Radio Australia, right around the world with the World Wide Web. 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Of course, stream us on the website, abc.net.au/nightlife, or grab us through the ABC Listen app, which is a great way to grab our podcasts as well. So I put lots of podcasts. We've got lots of things up there, including that program from last night from Dr. Ginny Mansberg about women's health too. Very interesting. All right, we've got the Mighty Challenge coming up, 25 questions in 5 categories. If you'd like to have a crack, then give us a bell. 1-300-800-222 is the number. If you can answer question 25, then you will be a winner. In our issues of the day in the last hour of the program, we'll just bring you up to date with all of this pretty fast-moving news from the UK too. Nigel Farage, the Reform leader, has resigned as an MP. But then he says, I'm resigning, but then I'm going to stand in the by-election. In other words, if you don't like me, don't vote for me again. I suspect you'll win. Anyway, it's interesting developments. Prince Harry's lost his privacy case. He was hoping to win that. So more news on that as well. And, of course, all the news from NATO as well. There's lots of other things to talk about too in our issues of the day. So looking forward to having a chat with you about all of that. In the meantime, though, if you're all set and ready, you know what? So am I. Yes, 25 questions in 5 categories. Our categories tonight are category number 1, arts and literature. Category number 2, World Chocolate Day. Category number 3, JJs. Category number 4, history. Category number 5, literary horses. All right, arts and literature, World Chocolate Day, JJs, history, literary horses. All right. Who's going to kick us off? Dan from the Caves is first up. Dan, g'day. How are you?
1: I didn't think I'd be first.
0: Oh, well, someone has to be, Dan. And you look like the man for it.
1: I do like the horses, so let's go JJ horses.
0: Literary horses, okay. Question number 1. Rocinante is the horse of which deluded literary knight?
1: Ooh. Ooh. Yeah,

0: the, you know, it's not secretariat, but odds go, the most famous horse I know is the Pie.
1: Is the what?
0: The Pie, which...
1: is that more famous than secretariat?
0: Yeah, no, Elizabeth Taylor rode the Pie in...
1: Oh, did she?
0: Yeah, and she got disqualified because she's female, so, yeah, so...
1: Oh, I've never heard of the Pie. Well, there you go, Dan.
0: National Velvet.
1: National Velvet, yeah. Would secretariat have won the Melbourne Cup if it came out here, Dan?
0: No, because it's a different race, so, yeah. Yeah, no, different.
1: Well, how long's the Kentucky Derby?
0: Oh, 1600.
1: It's short. Okay. Yeah, well, you're quite right. Probably wouldn't have won. Okay. Thanks, Dan. Sorry, mate. That's not correct. See you later. 1-300-800-222. We could get diverted into a big, long discussion about horse racing. If we're not careful, this is the Mighty Challenge. 25 questions. Answer question 25 and you'll be a winner. Tommy's on the line from WA. Hello, Tommy.
2: Hey.
1: G'day. How old are you, Tommy?
2: I'm 12.
1: Hey. Are you in high school yet?
2: Yeah, year 7.
1: Oh, okay, good. Question number one, literary horses. Rocinante is the horse of which deluded literary knight?
2: Oh, God, I got no idea. I have to pass this one.
1: No worries. Thanks, Tommy. See ya. Have a good day at school tomorrow. 1-300-800-222 is my number. Lines are free if you want to grab one. 1-300-800-222 is the number. Karen in Altona. G'day, Karen.
3: G'day.
1: Hello, hello. Literary horses. Rocinante is the horse of which deluded literary knight?
3: Don Quixote.
1: Don Quixote, yes. Or Don Quixote. No, Don Quixote rode Rocinante. Okay, question number two. We're in literary horses. You can move to history, arts and literature, World Chocolate Day, or JJ's. Up to you.
3: I'm sorry. JJ.
1: What are you going for?
3: JJ.
1: JJ's. Okay, question number two. Which American singer performed with the Runaways and the Blackhearts?
3: Janis Joplin?
1: Not Janis Joplin, no. Sorry, Karen, thank you. No, not Janis Joplin. Jason in Port Douglas had Don Quixote. Who else? Fred had Don Quixote. Chris from Beecroft had Don Quixote. Harry in the Bay's got the right answer to this one. Lorella had Don Quixote. Anna from Northcote had Don Quixote as well. What's the answer to this one? JJ's, which American singer performed with the Runaways and the Blackhearts? Which American singer performed with the Runaways and the Blackhearts? Question number two. Lines free, 1-300-800-222. Adrian from Nunawading. G'day, Adrian.
4: How you going, Phil?
1: Pretty well, yeah. How's your day been, all right?
4: All right. I'm just on the way home.
1: Very good. We're in a category called JJ's. Which American singer performed with the Runaways and the Blackhearts?
4: I reckon it was Joan Jett.
1: Joan Jett, JJ, correct.

0: Bucky says, if Tommy goes to school tomorrow he'll have a lonely time. It's school holidays. Of course it is, goose of my. Of course it's school holidays. Good on you, Tommy. I hope you're enjoying the holes. 1-300-800-222. Adrian?
1: Yep.
0: Question number three. We're in JJ's. Up to you. You can move if you like or stay here.
1: Might go back to literary horses if you could, please.
0: Literary horses. Okay. Question number three. Who wrote the 1954 children's book The Horse and His Boy?
1: Oh, should have stayed with JJ, shouldn't I? I have no idea, Phil. No idea.
0: Nothing?
1: No, nothing.
0: Nothing? Oh, okay. Sorry, Adrian. See you, mate.
1: Have a good night.
0: Bye. No, got nothing. Norm from Inglewood says, yes, the pie won the Grand National in Elizabeth Taylor's first movie, opposite Mickey Rooney. Elizabeth fell off the pie during the making of the movie. Filming was delayed for almost 6 months, as Taylor, who was around 12 years old at the time, was seriously injured. Okay. Paul from Lithgow. G'day, Paul.
2: Hello, how are you?
0: Not too bad.
2: I'm good, thank you.
0: We haven't got many... Many takers for this one. Literary.
2: I don't know the horse question.
0: Literary horses. Who wrote the 1954 children's book, The Horse and His Boy?
2: I was up the shed when I heard the first question and walking down and I never heard the answer. I thought it was Farlet himself.
0: No.

0: thought it was Farlet myself.
1: No, no. No, Ross and Andy was the horse of which to lure to Literary Night. It was Don Quixote.
0: Oh, right. I never knew that. Hmm. That's what I thought it was.
1: Okay. Who wrote the 1954 children's book, The Horse and His Boy?
0: I don't know.
1: No good?
0: I'm too young.
1: No worries, Paul. Thank you, mate. See you. Yes. Anybody know the answer to this? Adrian from Bella Vista's got the right answer. Someone's correcting me in my pronunciation of Don Quixote. It's Don Quixote. Didn't I say that? Not Don Quixote, says Tegan from Heathcote. Thank you, Tegan. I agree with you about that. Secretariat, by the way, was the sire of Kingston Rule, who won the Melbourne Cup in 1990 in record time. It still stands today, trained by Bart Cummings. Well, there you are. Ruru in Port Franklin has the right answer. Jane from Homebush has the right answer. Ed in Perth has the right answer. Someone help me here. Question number three. Who wrote the 1954 children's book, The Horse and His Boy? 1-300-800-222. Who wrote the 1954 children's book, The Horse and His Boy? Does anyone want to answer this? Bruce from Yeronga, that's correct, yes. Jenny from Glenbrook, no, that's not correct. Deirdre from Hawthorne has got the right answer. 1-300-800-222. Someone help me out. Who wrote the 1954 children's book, The Horse and His Boy? We're in a category called Literary Horses. Tess from Gaul is going to come to my rescue here. Hi, Tess.
2: Oh, hi. That was quick.
1: Well, we've got a very great big drought of people who want to tell me the answer to this one.
2: Well, I happen to know this because I've read all that series. C.S. Lewis.
1: Oh, it is. It is C.S. Lewis, correct, yes.
2: From the Narnia books.
1: From the Narnia books, yes, exactly. Thank you, Lozzie and Huntley, by the way, who says young Tommy's grandfather introduced him to the Mighty Challenge. He phoned Suzanne quite often. Oh, good on him. Well, good on you, Tommy. Give us a call during the holes. Why shouldn't you? Tess, question number four. We're in Literary Horses, but you can move anywhere. You can go to History or Arts and Literature or World Chocolate Day or JJ's. It's up to you.
2: I'll try JJ's.
1: Back to JJ's. Okay. Our first one was which American singer performed with the Runaways and the Blackhearts? It was Joan Jett. So you get the idea. Question number four. Which author published the short story collection Dubliners in 1914?
2: That would be James Joyce.
1: JJ, yes. JJ's. James Joyce wrote Dubliners, the author of the famous book Ulysses, of course. Question number five. We're in JJ's.
2: I guess. Stay there for now, yep.
1: Which singer recorded Mercedes-Benz 3 days before her death in October 1970?
2: Oh, well, that would be Janis Joplin.
1: It would be, yes.
2: Member of the 27 Club.
1: I see what you mean, yes. No, that's not a club you want to belong to.
2: No.
1: No, it's not. Singers who died when they were 27. Yes, it was. It was Janis Joplin.
3: Oh, Lord, won't you buy me a Mercedes-Benz? My friends all drive Porsches. I must make amends. Worked hard all my lifetime. No help from my friends. So, oh, Lord, won't you buy me a Mercedes-Benz.
1: Yes, the great Janis Joplin. All right, Tess, question number six. We can stay in JJ's if you like.
2: Well, we'll try another one.
1: Okay. All righty, JJ's. Which Australian retailer was founded in 1970 by the Kimberley family?
2: Which
1: Australian retailer was founded in 1970 by the Kimberley family?
2: Trying to think of Australian retailers. I don't think I'm going to know this. I was not here in 1970, and I can't think of any retailers today.

0: but JJ. So sorry, I'll have to pass on that one.
1: Thanks, Tess. Thanks, Tess. Okay. Thanks anyway. Bye bye. Thank you for having a go. Lek in Barra in South Australia. Hello, Lek.
2: Hello, Phil. oh, Lord, why don't you buy me a colour TV?
1: Yes.
2: I remember when we got our first colour TV, it was like about 1970.
1: Would have been, what, 75, 6?
2: No, it was a Sony, and it was so cool. Oh. I used to watch Star Trek in black and white on the old black and white TV.
1: Oh, yeah.
2: The answer before was that the horse and his boy was C.S. Lewis?
1: It was C.S. Lewis. Yes, it was. Literary horses. Who wrote the 1954 children's book, The Horse and His Boy, is C.S. Lewis. This one's in the category called JJ's, Lek. Which Australian retailer was founded in 1970 by the Kimberley family?
2: JJ's. JB Hi-Fi, which is not the right answer.
1: No,
2: but at least
1: it's got one J.
2: Give it a go.
1: It's got one J. Thanks, Lek. Bye bye. He's got one J in it, isn't it? Caleb in Perth. G'day, Caleb.
3: Hi, Philip.
1: Question number six. JJ's. Which Australian retailer was founded in 1970 by the Kimberley family?
3: I'm going to take a guess and say Just Jeans.
1: Correct. Yes, it was.
3: Oh, okay.
1: It was JJ, yes. Just Jeans, correct. All right, question number seven, JJ's. Last one, if you like.
3: Can I please move to history?
1: Yeah, you can. History, question number seven. Which country formed in 1861 as a result of the Risorgimento unification movement?
3: That sounds like Italy.
1: Correct. Yes, it was. The Risorgimento, the Rising Again unification movement with Garibaldi, wasn't it?
3: Yeah, I think so.
1: Question number eight. We're in history.
3: Yep, I'll stay on that.
1: Staying here. In which city was Abraham Lincoln assassinated?
3: Washington?
1: Correct. Yes, he was. He was killed. He was shot in Washington, D.C., I suppose we should have said. Correct. All right. Question number nine. Phil from Goulburn had Just Jeans, by the way. So did Judy from Burley. Are they still going? I think they're still going, aren't they, Caleb? Just Jeans?
3: Yeah, I think so.
1: Never can tell with modern retailers. They're going bust all over the joint.
3: Yeah.
1: Well, it's online and it's killing them, isn't it?
3: Yeah, I think so.
1: Down at my local post office, it used to be completely fine to go in and get stuff done. Not anymore, because there's queues of people all the time returning boxes and packages of stuff they bought online they don't like and they're sending it back. Anyway, question number nine. We're in history. Also the title of a 2025 movie. What was the name of William Shakespeare's son?
3: Hamlet.
1: Correct. Hamlet.
4: Is it true? You know everything about a person by touching them here?
5: Not everything.
6: Who are you looking for?
4: William Shakespeare.
5: He's got more inside of him than any man I've ever met.
7: Children's hearts beat. They smile, play.
5: What do you wish to do, Hamlet?
6: I shall be one of father's players.
7: Never forget for a moment. They may be gone.
1: Yes, it was a wonderful movie, Hamlet 2. Did you see it by any chance, Caleb?
3: No, I didn't get around to seeing it.
1: If you do, check it out. It's very good.
3: Okay, I'll keep that in mind.
1: All right, 3, 4, 5, 6, 7, 8, 9. We're up to question number 10. We can stay in history if you like.
3: I'll stay in history. That is my strong suit.
1: You've done all right so far. All right, here we go. The largest tank battle in history took place in 1943. In which country?
3: Russia? Though I have a feeling it might be Ukraine, but I'll lock in Russia.
1: Well, what might we have called it? in 1943?
3: The Soviet Union?
1: Yeah, I'll give it to you. Yeah, the USSR, that's right. In 1943, it was the Battle of Kursk. Was the largest tank battle in history. All right, question number 11. We've got one left in history if you'd like to clean up here, Caleb.
3: Yep, I'll see if I'll give that one a crack.
1: In which city did Anne Frank write her famous diary?
3: Amsterdam?
1: Correct, it was. It was in Amsterdam. Nice work. 1, 2, 3, 4, 5 in history.
3: Oh, sweet.
1: Plus one, of course. Gives us 6 questions on the trot. Nice work, Caleb. Question number 12.
3: Thank you.
1: What do you want to do? Because we've got no more history.
3: What is
1: so
3: it?
1: So we've got literary horses, arts and literature, World Chocolate Day, or JJ's?
3: I'll go arts and literature.
1: Arts and literature. Question number 12. Harry in the Bay says he's answering too quickly for me to be able to text you. Sorry, Harry. See the problems you're causing, Caleb? Lorella had Amsterdam, so did Maria. Annette from Perth had Amsterdam, so did Harry in the Bay. All right, arts and literature, question number 12. The central panels of the Sistine Chapel, ceiling, that is, the central panels of the Sistine Chapel ceiling, depict stories from which book of the Bible?
3: Genesis, isn't it?
1: Correct. Yes, it is. Nice work. Gee, that's good going.
3: Yeah, I feel like I will run out of luck pretty soon, though.
1: Hang on, which one did you start on? The JJ's, didn't you? That's right.
3: Yeah, JJ's, Just Jeans.
1: Just Jeans. So 5, 6, 7.
3: Oh, okay. I'm pretty surprised with my results.
1: Gee whiz. You know, you get a special magnet if you get to 10, Caleb.
3: Oh.
1: I haven't given one out for quite a while either. Just saying.
3: Okay.
1: Question. He's good, isn't he? He's cool as a cucumber. Ray in the Bay had Genesis. Good. Yes. Robin, showing the perils of autocorrect, has texted in genius. No, Robin. That's what happened, you see, if you don't look at what you've typed. Annette from Perth had Genesis. Righto, question number 13. We're in arts and literature. In which play would you find the characters Algernon Moncrief, Gwendolyn Fairfax, and Lady Bracknell?
3: I think that's The Importance of Being Earnest.
1: Correct, it is. Yes. A handbag. The Importance of Being Earnest by Oscar Wilde. All right. That's 7, that's 8.
3: Getting close to 10.
1: Caleb, yes. Morgan's sent me an answer called The Importantly Being Earnest, which again is an autocorrect thing, I suspect. Harry in the Bay had The Importance of Being Earnest. All righty, question number 14, arts and literature. Which letter of the alphabet is used to describe the holes in the body of a violin?
3: Oh, this will get me. The English alphabet or something else?
1: I don't answer questions, as you know.
3: Okay. S's?
1: No.
3: That's what they most look like.
1: It's not an S. Sorry, Caleb. Oh, no, sorry. That's a good run, though. Nice work. Good on you, Caleb. Appreciate it.
3: Thank you.
1: Bye-bye. He was good, wasn't he? He was very good. Paul from North Fitzroy, that's correct. Harry in the Bay, that's correct. Lorella said, yes, my Hamnet came out as Hammer. I know. Autocorrect is highly annoying, as you know. It is highly annoying. All right. They're a very smart in Perth. What about in Geelong? Paul from Geelong. G'day, Paul.
8: Hey, how you going, Phil?
1: Oh, not bad.
8: You ready for a bring down?
1: Go on.
8: No, ask me the question.
1: Oh, come on. No, don't be like that. Geelong is, as you know, I mean, that's right up there, Paul.
8: Former journey assist.
1: Well, you and I have met a couple. You and
8: I have met a couple, yeah.
1: Yeah, exactly. Question 14, arts and literature. Which letter of the alphabet is used to describe the holes in the body of a violin?
8: I'll go I.
1: It's not I.
8: No worries, Phil.
1: Sorry, mate. Thank you. No, it's not I. Shane in Newcastle said, hello, Phil, this is exciting. Will he get to 10? No, he didn't. I thought he might, actually. I thought he might get there because he was good in arts and lit, wasn't he? He wasn't bad. Julie from Tamora, correct. Maria from Seaview Downs, that is correct. Marty from the Gong, correct. Shane in Newcastle. Fred, Jane from Homebush, also correct. What about, let's get back to Perth. Hello, Matt.
9: Hello, Phil. Oh, how are you?
1: Yeah, no, really well. Gee, well, Caleb's cleaned up.
9: He sure did. Yeah, very, very good.
1: He was very good. My text says the last guy was pretty clever. He was. All right.
9: The new guy's clever.
1: Well, I see no reason why not, Matt. You're out of Perth. So was Caleb.
9: Yeah, something in the water.
1: Here we go. Question 14, arts and lit. Arts and literature. Which letter of the alphabet is used to describe the holes in the body of a violin?
9: Well, I've actually had to sit through a 9-year-old learning this instrument. They are F holes.
1: Oh, no. they are, yes.
9: They conjure up F words, Phil.
1: I know they do conjure up F words. The trouble with little kids learning violin is, you know what, Matt? They're usually not that good.
9: No, generally speaking.
1: Your kid might be a genius, and I don't want to take that away, you know, from you. But generally, they're not very good.
9: Genius is spelt correctly?
1: That's right. I once had the misfortune to live. I was renting a house. The next door neighbour had a daughter. I forget, 8 years old or something. Who was learning the piano, Matt.
9: Oof.
1: And she was trying to master the Entertainer from The Sting. You know, that one that goes.
9: Oh, yes.
1: Da da da dum da dum da dum. La da da da da dum da dum dum. Right, except she didn't play it that well. I mean, I sang it terribly, but she didn't play it even that well. Oh man, so it was so bad that you actually felt like climbing the fence, running in, and saying no.
9: Oh, they've got to learn somehow, don't they?
1: Oh, I suppose so. Yes. I suppose so. What do they learn on the violin? What do they start off on?
9: Oh, who knows? She switched to clarinet now, which isn't much better.
1: Oh, that's much better, yeah. Because Oh, no, it is much better. Even if you can't do the notes, at least the sound's better. That's right.
9: Yeah.
1: Get on a bit of Alka Bilk. Question 15, arts and literature. Okay, you can stay there if you like, or otherwise you could try JJ's World Chocolate Daily Tree Horses or History.
9: I'll have a crack at some more alliteration, please, with JJ.
1: The JJ's, question number 15. Which actor plays Mick Taylor in the Wolf Creek movies?
9: Jeff. Oh, no, he married Noni Hazelhurst. Jeff, what's his bloody last name? Jeff. I'm going to say Johnson. It's wrong, though.
1: Not Jeff Johnson. No.
9: No.
1: All right. Sorry, Matt. Thank you, mate.
9: Fare thee well.
1: See you, bye. Harry in the Bay says, Aki Book, that's a great idea. What about playing Stranger on the Shore? Oh, yeah, I love Stranger on the Shore, Harry. That's really beautiful. In fact, I think if you're learning the clarinet, it's not that hard to play Stranger on the Shore. Beautiful thing, though, Aka built tune. In fact, once my daughter abandoned the clarinet. I had it there for a bit, and I even had a crack at it. I didn't get very far, but you know what? Stranger on the Shore is just a lovely thing. If you'd like to, you could ring. If they're at home and you've got the clarinet, you could ring up and play it for me. 1-300-800-222 is the number. Susan in Hobart, that's correct. Boom, boom, boom, boom, boom. Beethoven stayed in a vile inn. Ha ha. Chipper on King Island says, imagine if your kid's learning the drums. That's the thing. It's horrible. Oh, dear. All righty. Yes, kids and musical instruments. I must say, I did provide my daughter with the opportunity to learn the piano, which, when she became an adult, denies that she ever did. She says, I never learned the piano. I'm thinking all those afternoons sitting in that lounge room in the piano teacher's house, all for nothing. Simone from Ballarat. Hello, Simone.
10: Hey, Phil. How are you?
1: Pretty good. Yeah, pretty good.
10: What about Stranger in the Night? If you don't know Stranger on the Shore.
1: No, that's Frankie. That's Frankie.
10: Stranger in the Night.
1: You could play that on the
10: recorder.
1: See, this is Acapulco. Come on. Come on, Simone. Sit back. Mix yourself a drink. No.

0: How good is that, Simone? How good is that?
1: That was nice. Was that Stranger on the Shore?
0: That's Stranger on the Shore, Akabilk.
1: Well, that's quite lovely, isn't
0: it? It's very lovely, yeah.
1: Yeah.
0: I think some of those notes are a bit hard, actually, so maybe I wouldn't be any good at them. Jenny in Perth, Jen in Perth has said, "Hi Phil, with heartfelt apologies to my neighbours, my three children have learnt oboe, trumpet and bagpipes."
1: Imagine that, the bagpipes.
0: Oh, and piano over many years. Morgan says you should use Akabilk's Stranger on the Shore for your intro music, much better. Well, we could actually, yes. Well, when we get the band back in the studio, we could remix some opening music. Well, maybe not. Why not a bit of Akabilk?
1: That's all right. It's classy, isn't it?
0: It is classy. Do you want to hear it again? You want to hear it again?
1: All right.
0: Yeah, go on.

0: Ah, yes, Simone. I could.
1: It's nostalgic, isn't it?
0: No, I've just mixed myself in a Negroni here, and I'm feeling very comfortable indeed.
1: Well, I don't drink, but I feel like eating a jar of olives.
0: Yeah, well, that's true too. Ray at the Bay says there were a couple of old-time explorers travelling through the deepest, darkest depths when suddenly they heard the sound of native drums. And one said to the other, "I don't like the sound of those drums." And then came a voice from the deep forest, "He's not our regular drummer."
1: That's ridiculous.
0: Robin says, "Phil, drag out the Chesterfield, the cigar and the scotch."
1: Drag out the Chesterfield. But it makes me think of raincoats and yellowish lamps on a, with a little bit of Marlene Dietrich. I've actually got a Marlene Dietrich album.
0: Oh, yeah.
1: Yeah, which is really
0: underneath
1: interesting.
0: The lamplight, by the garden gate.
1: Don't you remember that one?
0: Yeah, you do. Come on. Don't you, my little Dietrich? Underneath the lamplight, by the garden gate.
1: Oh, yeah.
0: Dalek, I remember the way you used to wait.
1: It's quite an interesting. I bought it just for a couple of dollars thinking whatever, but it's actually quite lovely. It's almost like she's sort of doing a bit of a sort of poetry-ish type thing.
0: Yeah. Okay.
1: I mean, her voice I wouldn't call her the best singer, but certainly it's sort of relaxing. But after about three songs, you're like, all right, they're all a bit the same. But
0: yeah, okay. How about this?
1: Yeah.

0: yes, Simone, now we're talking. That's my lady.
1: I've got images of bicycles with baskets of onions and cheese and newspapers and cobblestone streets.
0: Someone said to me, you do know you're in the middle of a quiz. Someone else has texted in, has Phil been drinking?
1: No, you're just going through a nostalgic moment. You sort of do that mid quiz, and then you sort of like to wrap things up.
0: Was Marlene Dietrich the performer who sang in a giant martini glass? Says my texter.
1: I like drag out the jest a few.
0: Question 15.
1: Oh gosh!
0: Now I've completely forgotten where we are.
1: I probably won't get it, but let's hope. Something about Jeff. Someone. Jeff Bezos.
0: No, oh yes. Which Jeff Bezos? I'm not going to play any Jeff Bezos. I can assure you of that. Which actor plays Mick Taylor in the Wolf Creek movies? We're in a category called JJ's.
1: I know this one. John Jarrett.
0: Correct. Yes, it's Yay! John Jarrett. Hooray! Oh.
2: What the bloody hell are you mob doing out here?
3: Never know where I might pop up.
4: Let her go. No!
3: That's not a knife. This is a knife.
5: What do you actually do? Now?
3: Oh, I can tell you. But then I'd have to kill you. Let's play.
0: Oh, gee, that is such a scary movie, Simone.
1: Oh, remember just that he really stepped into a sort of a different zone. And you look at him and think, remember when he was at play school?
0: Yeah, I know, exactly.
1: Yeah, with lovely Nonnie Hazelhurst.
0: Nonnie Hazelhurst, yeah.
1: And, very good actor, John Jarrett.
0: That was just scary beyond belief.
1: Terrifying.
0: Whenever I'm out in the bush, it's ruined it for me, actually.
1: Well, it's funny you say that. I was driving back from Portland tonight and there was a big truck behind me gaining speed and I was fine. He was going along a Mount Gambier sort of way and I turned off. But I always think of Wolf Creek because you know how he flies up behind them and anyway.
0: Yeah, I know. Don't like being out on lonely country roads if there's somebody tailgating you. It's no good.
1: Yeah, well, tailgating's not good. All right, let's see if I can get two. This is exciting.
0: Question 16.
1: Mm.
0: We've got no more JJ, so you have to move on. So we've got World Chocolate Day, Arts and Literature, or Literary Horses?
1: Oh, I wonder if I should do horses or chocolate. I'll go chocolate.
0: World Chocolate Day. No one's had a crack yet. Question 16. Mm. There are 10 questions left. World Chocolate Day. Which chocolate bar was originally sold as Roundtree's Chocolate Crisp?
1: Ooh, Roundtree's Chocolate Crisp. Is it the I know. Oh, no, not Kit Kat?
0: Is that your answer?
1: Oh, sorry. Yeah, that's my answer.
0: Correct. Yes, it is.
1: Oh, my God, I've got two, Phil.
0: You've got two. I know. How about that, Simone?
1: It's incredible.
0: I know.
1: Strange.
0: Janet in Mornington says, yes, Marlene Dietrich did sing in a giant martini glass in a film.
1: Oh, did she really? Well, that must be where Dieter Von Teese.
0: I kind of think that's the sort of thing that Kylie Minogue would have done, wouldn't she?
1: No, I think Dieter Von Teese did that. Do you remember?
0: Yeah, I know Dieter. Yes. Because I'm thinking Kylie would be the right size to fit into a giant martini glass.
1: She probably would be, yeah.
0: I mean, the small little thing, you know.
1: Yeah, tiny.
0: Donna on the Central Coast also thinks Phil's been drinking.
1: Oh, you're just happy. You've got your happy pants
0: on. Yeah, of course. Hey, question 17. We've got nine left. We're in World Chocolate Day.
1: Mm-hmm.
0: What type of animal is a chocolate gourani?
1: What type of animal is a
0: chocolate gourani?
1: A frog, chocolate frog.
0: No, it's not.
1: Oh, well. Why? I think I I've taken that literally. Oh, I have. I've taken that literally.
0: You have.
1: I should have said the what's that one they dragged in the east of the Bilby? Lovely to chat to you.
0: You too, Simone. See you.
1: Yeah, lovely, lovely. I'll talk to you soon.
0: Bye-bye. Bye. Ray in the Bay says, Phil, you're asking for trouble if you're fantasizing about Kylie. Actually, that's true. Let's move on straight away in the circumstances, if you know what I mean. Quentin Tarantino said he wanted to put John Jarrett in a film. I can imagine that. John from Mitcham had the Kit Kat as well. Bobsled says, my girlfriend Olive could fit in a martini glass. Boom, boom, bobsled. Judy from Tarang. Hi, Judy. Hello, Judy.
6: Oh, I'm back.
0: I know.
6: I bombed on the last question. It wasn't July. It was August Rodin, of course.
0: August Rodin, yes. August or Rodin. August. Yes, August.
6: I hadn't even put the phone down.
0: And you got it. I know.
6: Yep.
0: I know. Anyway.
6: And you let me down tonight, though.
0: Why?
6: I had Janet Jackson, J.J. Cale, Janis Joplin. I didn't have John Jarrett. And I had, if you had wanted a jockey, you had Jimmy Johnson.
0: Oh.
6: I had all them lined up and they're all finished and taken and gone.
0: Yeah, I know. We had a spare one, which you might have got,
6: right.
0: Which was a Rhythm Nation 1814 was the best-selling album from which American singer?
6: What date?
0: 1989.
6: Janet Jackson?
0: Correct. Oh, you are good. Yeah, you are good. You know, that's not counting. That doesn't count, Judy, you know, you realise. But
6: well, if how many questions are left?
0: No, that's it. I'm just saying we had a spare one.
6: I know. But all up, how many questions are left?
0: Oh, we've got 9 questions left.
6: Well, I reckon I'm quite confident that I can sail through the 9. I reckon you can only tack that one in and make a 10.
0: Oh, Judy.
6: I'm really.
0: 1, 2, 3.
6: I really am quite confident.
0: 6.
6: After last night.
0: 7, 8, 9. Yeah, we've got 9 left, okay?
6: I'm really confident of hopefully getting 1, right?
0: World Chocolate Day is where we are. You can move to arts and literature or literary horses. It's up to you.
6: Chocolate.
0: Chocolate, okay. What type of animal is a chocolate guarani? That's where we are. What type of animal is a chocolate guarani?
6: A fish.
0: Correct. Very good. A chocolate guarani is a fish. All right. Question number 18.
6: I've heard of a guarani and knew it was a fish, but I had never heard of a chocolate variety.
0: Bobsled says we left out Judge Judy for JJ's. Oh, that's true.
6: Fancy me leaving that out when I'm Judy.
0: Yeah. Ray in the Bay had fish. Good on you. Question 18. We're in World Chocolate Day. Staying? Hello, Judy. You still there?
6: Yes. You there?
0: Yeah. Are we staying in World Chocolate Day?
6: No, I'll go horses.
0: Oh, literary horses. Okay. Question number 18. Anna Sewell is best known as the author of which 1877 novel?
6: Black Beauty.
0: Correct. Black Beauty, yes. Question number 19. We're in literary horses.
6: Yes.
0: In which novella of 1945 would you find the horses Boxer, Clover and Molly?
6: 1945 novella.
0: Would you find the horses Boxer, Clover, Molly?
6: Oh, Boxer's ringing a bell, but not loud enough. I think I have suddenly lost all confidence. But before I go, I didn't realise we had the book as children. We had the book, The Boy and His Horse, The Horse and His Boy.
0: Mm-hmm. The C.S. Lewis book, yeah.
6: I knew it was by C.S. Lewis, but I didn't know that it was written in 1954 because I happened to be born in 1954, but it just shows that there was no ultrasound or gender preference because I was a girl, and if they had that book, and I'm number 3 out of 8, if they had that book at home, they would have, if that book came out,
0: yeah,
6: they would have, it would have been called The Horse and His Girl.
0: Yes, I know. I know.
6: Gender is. So I was born the same year. I'm not sure if I explained that well.
0: Yeah, no, you did. I got it, Judy. All right. Thanks, okay. Mate. See ya.
6: Bye.
0: 1-300-800-222 is the number. Wendy from Reza, that's not correct. Annette from Perth, that is correct. Yes. Brian from Marland, correct. Karen from Mullumbimby, correct. What about Cameron from South Perth? G'day, Cameron.
7: Philip, how are you?
0: Pretty good. Question number 19, literary horses. In which novella of 1945 would you find the horses Boxer, Clover, Molly?
7: Cinderella.
0: Not Cinderella. Sorry, Cameron, no, not Cinderella. No. Where are we? Ian from Warimba. Hello, Ian.
8: Thanks, Phil. When you played Joan Jett,
0: yeah,
8: the first thing, whenever I hear that song, the first thing I ever think of is Joan Kerner. I think she was on one of those shows.
0: What do you think of Joan? Did she?
8: Yeah, she did a version of it. Oh. Absolutely brilliant.
0: Was that on Andrew Denton's show?
8: Yeah. Money or the Gun or something.
0: Money or the Gun, probably, yeah.
8: Yeah. I love that.
0: Yeah.
8: No, I don't know the answer to this.
0: She was a reasonable kind of Polly, Joan Kerner, as I recall.
8: She was good.
0: Yeah.
8: I mean, the politics wasn't my style, but she was
0: granted all that, but I'm just trying to think. You know, it doesn't matter. You know, there are good Pollys on both sides, on all sides, well, you know.
8: Yeah. And she wasn't pretentious.
0: No.
8: she had fun and good.
0: Trying to think of that. I was thinking that's right. It works sometimes. Remember when Peter Costello did the Macarena on the Today Show it was, wasn't it?
8: Yeah.
0: Well, the Midday Show. Yeah, yeah, yeah.
8: The worst one was Scott Morrison doing April Sun in Cuba.
0: Oh, and the less said about Albo and Kylie, the better.
8: Yeah, well, that's it. That might make him look tame.
0: That's right. Yes, yeah. April Sun in Cuba by ScoMo that's right. All right, question 19. In which novella of 1945 would you find the horses Boxer, Clover and Molly?
8: Nah. I've got no idea.
0: See you, mate. Bye-bye. See you later. All righty. Heather in Nil. Kerri-Ann Kennelly, that's right. It was Kerri-Ann who got him to do the Macarena, which worked. You see, sometimes these things work and sometimes they don't. Heather from Nil. Hello, Heather. Hi, Heather. Oh, Heather's gone to sleep on me.
9: Oh. Sorry. Oh, yes.
0: Hang on, Heather.
9: Just about.
0: You drifted off to sleep there, Heather.
9: Well, I did, but Thomas woke me up turning the radio on.
0: Oh, that's okay. All right. George in Ballin in Victoria says, no, Joan Kerner was on The Late Show with the D-Gen. Yeah, I don't think that's right. Is it?
9: Is that Ballin?
0: George in Oakley reckons it was too. It was The Late Show with Working Dog. Okay, maybe it was. Yep. Mm. It's certainly the thing that Andrew Denton would have done. He would have done that kind of thing.
9: I read his father's book.
0: What's that?
9: I read his father's book. He wrote Drake Morant.
0: Oh, yeah, he did too, yes. That's true. This is Kit. You're talking about Kit Denton, who's Andrew's father. Yes. That's right, yeah. Yes, just back on Jones.

0: And Curtin, someone said, yes, former Liberal Premier Jeff Kennett appointed former Labor Premier Joan Kerner to a number of government advisory roles. So she had admirers on both sides of Parliament. All righty. Now, question 19, last one in Literary Horses. In which novella of 1945 would you find the horses Boxer, Clover, Molly?
1: Good grief. 1945. I'll have a guess and say Black Beauty.
0: No, it's not Black Beauty.
1: No.
0: Sorry, Heather. Bye-bye. See ya. Harry in the Bay says, no, it was definitely the closing of Andrew Denton's Money and the Gun. It was a regular thing. He got people with the same first name as an artist to do that artist's song. Joan Kerner was just one of them. Yeah, now that sounds like more, that sounds better to me. Oh, I think that, I'm sure that's right. Ray in the Bay says, and who can forget Alexander Downer in the fishnet stockings? Oh, dear. Yeah. Speaking of clang, of clangers, Wade in North Adelaide's reminded us too. Alexander Downer wearing the fishnet stockings and the stiletto heel. Why? Oh, we have no idea. Pandora in Sapphire Beach. G'day, Pandora.
2: Hey, how you going, Phil?
0: Not bad. Question 19, in which novella of 1945 would you find the horses Boxer, Clover, Molly?
2: Animal Farm.
0: Correct, yes. George Orwell's Animal Farm, exactly.
2: Yeah, we had a, what was the name? The question the other day was the name of the donkey was a recent question somewhere.
0: That's right. Yeah, we did. 15, 16.
2: Me.
0: What's that?
2: That tripped my memory to think.
0: Yeah.
2: Animal Farm.
0: Okay, 15, 16, 17, 18, 19, 20. We're up to question number 21. We have two left in arts and literature. And three left in World Chocolate Day. Pandora, what's it going to be?
2: I'm here. I'm just trying to work out. Let's go for chocolate.
0: Chocolate Day. What is the name of the diminutive workers in Willy Wonka's chocolate factory?
2: Oh, I think they've got orange skin, don't they? The green skin, orange skin. Oompa Loompas.
0: Correct. Yes, they are the Oompa Loompas.
3: Hey, Daddy, I want an Oompa Loompa. I want you to get me an Oompa Loompa right away.
4: All right, Ruka. All right, I'll get you one before the day's out.
3: I want an Oompa Loompa now.
5: Can it, you nit?
6: This stuff is terrific.
7: Oompa.

0: It is the Oompa Loompas. Alrighty, Pandora, let's go with question 22. We're in World Chocolate Day, staying?
1: Yeah, why not?
0: Released in 2004, The Chocolate Invasion was the 29th album by which American singer?
1: The 29th album?
0: Hmm. Released in 2004, The Chocolate Invasion was the 29th album by which American singer?
1: I'm just trying to think of who's American who's been around that long. Bruce Springsteen.
0: Not Bruce Springsteen, no. Sorry,
1: thank
0: Pandora.
1: You.
0: See ya. Bye-bye. Not Bruce Springsteen. Andrew in Smithton. Hello, Andrew.
2: In Smithton.
0: Yes. Andrew, what do you reckon? Released in 2004, The Chocolate Invasion was the 29th album by who?
2: I'm going to have to do a bit of a guess on this one. 29th album. Would that be...
0: No, good. All right, Andrew, we better leave it. Let's move on. Actually, I'll tell you what, we've got a news bulletin.

0: coming up. So we've got 1, 2, 3, 4 questions left. We're in World Chocolate Day. We've got 2 left in arts and literature as well. And we shall take questions, we shall take answers to these questions straight after the latest ABC News. Here we go.
1: Hello, this is ABC News with David Rollins. Nigel Farage, the leader of Britain's Reform UK, has announced he will resign as an MP, then recontest a resulting by-election. As Europe correspondent Elias Kluwer explains, it comes as he faces a parliamentary investigation over allegedly undisclosed political donations.
2: There is the questions around a £5 million donation that was given to him by a Thai British businessman Christopher Harbone in 2024. And then, of course, the Times reported that he'd received benefits from George Cottrell, who is, again, a very wealthy conservative Briton, but is a convicted criminal. It's been reported and alleged that none of these benefits or cash gifts were declared by Nigel Farage.
1: The British military says 3 tankers have been struck by projectiles in quick succession in the Strait of Hormuz. The new assaults threaten to halt the flow of traffic in the strait, just as countries begin to restore normal shipping practices in efforts to ease the global economic strain of the war between the US and Iran. The UK Maritime Trade Operations Centre says one of the tankers was travelling off the coast of Oman and caught fire. 2 other tankers have been hit, but their locations are not yet clear. Parts of central Damascus are in lockdown after 2 explosions in the city, just as the French President Emmanuel Macron was visiting. Here's Middle East correspondent Matthew Doran.
3: Video circulating on social media showed the burning wreckage of a car and a second explosion in what appeared to be a rubbish bin. Syrian state media have reported the attacks have injured 18 people, including 4 police officers. The explosions rang out in an area a few hundred metres from Damascus's Four Seasons Hotel, a popular location for foreigners and visiting dignitaries. And while the French government hasn't formally said whether President Macron was a guest at the hotel, Syrian state media is reporting it was near to where the president was staying. The Elysee Palace says he didn't hear the explosions and he's continued to a meeting with Syria's President Ahmed al-Sharr.
1: A French appeals court has upheld far-right politician Marine Le Pen's conviction for misusing European Union funds, but has shortened her ban on running for elected office. It potentially paves the way for the leader of the National Rally to run for the French presidency next year. The Paris court has ruled Le Pen will serve a 3-year jail term with 2 years suspended and ordered her to wear an ankle tag for a year. The ruling also opens a path for her protege, 30-year-old Jordan Bardella, as the most likely candidate if she opts not to run. Prince Harry has lost his privacy lawsuit against the publisher of the Daily Mail newspaper on all counts. He and 6 other claimants, including Elton John, alleged dozens of stories about them published by Associated Newspapers in the Daily Mail and the Mail on Sunday were based on information which had been obtained unlawfully. The presiding judge, in his summary, said the claimants failed to prove those allegations. The publisher has called the decision an overwhelming victory for the Daily Mail and its journalists. Researchers say Australia wants to avoid any possibility that China establishes a permanent military presence in the Pacific Islands region. The comments come after Prime Minister Anthony Albanese criticised a Chinese ballistic missile test as provocative and says Australia has raised concerns in Beijing. Director of the International Security Program at the Lowy Institute, Sam Roggeveen, says one of Australia's big natural advantages is the country's geography.
4: We're far away from China, and so it's very difficult for China to present a security threat to us. But if they've got a base in the Pacific, which we have a pretty good sense that they've tried to do before, if they ever got a base like that or several bases, then Australia's security would be compromised.
1: Cybersecurity experts are concerned that young people aren't being given adequate resources to deal with online abuse. An Adelaide University study has found that 15% of young Australians have experienced online sexual victimisation. The demographic is also more likely to disclose victimisation to AI than authorities or support services. Deputy Director of Adelaide University's Australian Cybercrime Observatory, Tom Cubitt, says resources must be rolled out into tools frequently used by youths.
5: Young people were asking an AI for personal life advice

0: least once a week, more than one in five were asking an AI for psychosocial counseling more than once a week. Those types of behaviors are going on irrespective of whether a young person has experienced victimization or not.
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0: Yes, well, hello, and how are you? Philip Clark with you on ABC Radio. This is Nightlife. We're on local radio right across the country and into the last hour of the program. Good to have your company. Thanks for dropping in. 6 past 1 is 6 past 11 in WA. In South Australia, in the Territory, 24 to 1. Very good to be with you. We're right through the Pacific as well as everywhere else. You shouldn't have any problems in broadcast. No repairs being done anywhere on anything, you'll be pleased to know. All right, issues of the day coming up. Look, there are plenty of things around, aren't they? All that news out of NATO. You see Nigel Farage is resigning from Parliament and he's going to stand again. You might have some thoughts on all of that. Plenty of other news. Prince Harry's lost his privacy case against the Daily Mail and the Mail on Sunday. It's a big setback for him because I think he'd hoped to win that thing. So we'll talk about almost more about that. NATO, Vladimir Zelensky at NATO making a call for more missiles. This is Kyiv comes under an extraordinary battering, which no doubt, I'm sure, Russia's piling into Ukraine and Kyiv at the moment because of the NATO summit in Ankara in Turkey. I think there's probably no question about that. Poor benighted people of Ukraine. With Russia absolutely struggling, did I read today that they say something like 6 out of their 7 major oil refineries have now been hit and there are massive fuel shortages for ordinary people in Russia as a result? The whole thing is getting worse, but in a way that I think should bring us all pause. 1-300-800-222 is the number. We've got to clean up a little thing too, which we call
1: the Mighty Challenge.
0: We've got 4 questions left here. We're in World Chocolate Day, released in 2004. The Chocolate Invasion was the 29th album by which American singer? Tara's in the truck and she'll know the answer to this. Hi, Tara.
2: How are you tonight?
0: I'm pretty good, yeah. What's up?
2: It's going pretty good on the road tonight.
0: Yeah.
2: It's pretty good. The traffic's pretty good. All in all, things are going along quite nicely.
0: Very nice. All right, Tara. What do you reckon? Released in 2004, The Chocolate Invasion was the 29th album by which American singer?
2: Yeah, I've been thinking about that over the news break. I can sort of think of 3 which have had quite a high number of count, sort of between Michael Jackson, Lionel Richie and Prince. I don't think it was Michael Jackson. I'm not even sure if the other 2, if it was Prince or Lionel Richie. I can't think of any others which have got a high number of album counts, so I'm just going to have to toss up between those 2, I think. Chocolate Invasion, I'm just stabbing in the dark, I'll say Prince.
0: Prince is very good, Tara, correct. Here he is.

0: World Chocolate Day, one left there, or otherwise it's two out of arts and literature.
1: Might as well finish off the World Chocolate Day.
0: Which chocolate hazelnut treat has a name that means rock or boulder in French?
1: Is that Nutella?
0: No, it's not Nutella. Sorry, Tara. Thanks, mate.
1: All right, thank
0: See ya.
1: You.
0: Bye. Thank you. No, it's not Nutella. All righty. Bob from Greenacre. G'day, Bob.
2: G'day, Phil. I'm just a stab in the dark. Is it nougat?
0: Not nougat. No, sorry, Bob. No, it's not nougat. Betty from Dapto. G'day, Bet.
3: Hello, Phil.
0: How you doing?
3: I'm pretty good, thanks.
0: We're in World Chocolate Day. Which chocolate hazelnut treat has a name that means rock or boulder in French?
3: Would it be Rocky Road?
0: Oh, yeah, that's good. No, that's not. It's not Rocky Road. Sorry, Betty.
3: That's all right.
0: See ya.
3: Bye. How are you?
0: I'm good. Yes, no, very well, Betty. I'm as well as you are by the sound of it.
3: How are the girls?
0: The girls are very good, Betty, yes.
3: When are you going on a trip over there again?
0: Probably at the end of the year, I would think.
3: Oh, that's nice.
0: I'll go and see them, yeah.
3: Christmas time?
0: Yeah. I'll probably stay there. Probably go over for Christmas, I think, yeah.
3: Yeah, well, things are usually pretty quiet on the ABC sort of over Christmas. I won't say things shut down, but a lot of people go on holidays and...
0: It's a chance to get away. So I'll probably do that, Betty. But I'll be here. Don't worry, all the time until then.
3: Oh, that's nice.
0: Alrighty. Thanks, Bet.
3: Good on you. Later.
0: See ya. 1-300-800-222 is the number. Steve from Frankston. G'day, Steve.
4: Oh yeah, Phil. G'day.
0: G'day. Which chocolate hazelnut treat has a name that means rock or boulder in French?
4: Hazelnut treat.
0: Which chocolate hazelnut treat has a name that means rock or boulder in French?
4: I'll just go with block.
0: No, not block. Thanks anyway, not block. No. Joanna from Newcastle. Hi, Jo.
5: Hi, Phil.
0: What do you reckon? Which chocolate hazelnut treat has a name that means rock or boulder in French?
5: Ferrero Rocher.
0: Ferrero Rocher. Rocher, yes, exactly. Rocher, good. All right, two left. They're both in arts and literature. Joanna.
5: I'm sorry. Oh, it was Joan Jett. It was on the late show.
0: You reckon?
5: No, it was Joan Kerner singing I Love Rock and Roll by Joan Jett.
0: Yeah.
5: On the Late Show.
0: Yeah. It was on the Late Show. Yeah, we've got some dispute about whether it was also on Andrew Denton's show at some point.
5: I don't know, but I remember it distinctly.
0: Yeah. Oh, okay, from the Late Show. Mm. Well, if you remember it, Joanna, it must be right.
5: Oh, no.
0: But see, Harry in the Bay remembers it distinctly as well, so I'm not going to put the two of you together in the same room because I'd have to shut the door and listen to the racket.
5: Okay.
0: Question 24, arts and literature. Mm. What's the better-known name of crime writer Lady Mallowan, DBE?
5: Oh, Agatha Christie.
0: Correct. Yes, Agatha Christie.
5: Yeah, her husband was Max Mallowan, I think, an archaeologist.
0: Yeah, well, there you go. Well, it's been a while since you were here, but you've been here before, I know. Question 25, Joanna. Which novel is said to have boosted the number of visitors to the Louvre by 22% in 2005? Yeah.
5: Probably the Da Vinci Code.
0: Probably it was. Probably it was, Joanna, yeah. Yes, Dan Brown's The Da Vinci Code. I remember reading it at the time. It was a kind of worldwide sensation, wasn't it?
5: Yeah, I remember seeing it at a bookshop. It was a spoof of it. It was called The Da Vinci Code. It was just a small, slim volume, but I read a bit of it, and it was quite funny.
0: It was quite funny. Did you read the original, the Da Vinci Code?
5: No. I couldn't be bothered.
0: Oh, no, it was terribly.
5: The movie, that was enough.
0: It was terribly absorbing. No, it was very. He did a great job with it. All about this.
5: Okay, right.
0: It's a very old novel. But I still won't do the spoiler alert, just in case. If you ever wanted to get round to it, Joanne, it's good fun. Okay, right. Very good. The magnet is yours, Joanna. So,
5: oh, no.
0: What do you mean, oh, no?
5: I didn't want to win.
0: Yeah, well, you know, what do you. That's the reason.

0: in case. If you ever wanted to get round to it, Joanne, it's good fun. Mm. Okay, right. Very good. The magnet is yours, Joanna. So,
1: oh, no.
0: What do you mean, oh, no?
1: I didn't want to win.
0: Yeah, well, that's the reason you ring.
1: I was asleep. I only woke up not long ago.
0: Good on you. Good on you.
1: Thanks.
0: Joe, good on you. Appreciate it. Thanks. We'll put you in the win bin for 2 weeks. Put you on hold. You get the detail. We'll get the details from you and get it out to you. 1-300-800-222 is the number. John from Mitcham says, this is her bag. Go, Joanna. Yeah, no, Joe from Newcastle, who's a terrific player, as we know. Neil at Clifton Springs says 774 is cutting out. It's been cutting out since the 1 a.m. news. I do not have any news about why that should be the case. So we'll make some inquiries. Thank you. Norm from Inglewood says, we're told Joanna's using the magnets as doorstoppers at her place. She has one of you, I must say. But good on her. She's a tremendous quizzer, Joanna from Newcastle. Thanks, everyone. Leonie of Tugra had the Da Vinci Code. So did Jane from Homebush, who had heaps. What else? Annette from Perth, who also had heaps as well. Nice work, everyone, and a good challenge.
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0: Frog in my throat. Speaking of chocolate frogs, issues of the day. Look, there's plenty of things around. Love to have a chat. We've got plenty of time to have a chat too. 1-300-800-222 is the number. There's a fair bit going on in politics. Nigel Farage has resigned in the UK, but he says he's going to contest the by-election caused by his resignation. Presumably, he's in all sorts of trouble. Over suggestions that he's improperly received donations and so on. His strategy seems to be, okay, well, you know what, I'll resign, then I'll get re-elected and that'll be it. Prince Harry's lost his High Court privacy case. He won't be happy about that either. What's going on in NATO and Russia, and is there ever an end going to be to the Ukraine war, Ukraine-Russian war? You might like to have a chat about that. I got a very interesting letter the other day from Janice in the Hunter Valley about the problems of people in the bush when some of these new power lines go through. It's an interesting letter. I'll read some of that out to you too. You might have some this might chime with you, I imagine, if you're in a similar situation. Or you might have some issues yourself. 1-300-800-222. We're talking about favourite books today too. Nothing greater than the simple joys of reading, hey? I was just talking about Dan Brown a minute ago. Great. It's a tremendous thriller. Dan Brown, it's fantastic. Remember there was a similar one. Remember Umberto Eco, The Name of the Rose? Remember that? That was a fantastic book. A bit like Dan Brown in a way too. Many years ago, gee, that would have been, what, 30, 40 years ago, perhaps? It was a huge bestseller at the time. Yes, more joy in the world. Share some joy of your favourite books too, if you would like to get hold of us. All right, 1-300-800-222. Lines, plenty of lines free if you want to grab one. In the meantime, here's a Wurrumpi Band. Love this.

0: Yes, how good is that? Warumpi Band, My Island Home, the original and best, isn't it? 1-300-800-222 is the number. If you want to disagree, you can give me a call. Issues of the day.
1: Issue of the day.
0: Yeah, interesting. There have been a lot of news around, I can tell you. As I mentioned earlier, the news out of the UK that Nigel Farage, the leader of the Reform Party, he's been under all sorts of pressure because of donations. He's been given some very large sums of money by people in circumstances where which have raised a lot of questions. He's spat the dummy and today announced that he was resigning as an MP. Now, this had been widely predicted, but a lot of people thought he was going to chuck it in, throw in the towel, but he says he's not going to. How about this? He's going to resign and then he's going to recontest his seat. This is a little of what he had to say.
2: Let me be absolutely clear. I have done nothing wrong. I have not broken the law in any way at all. I have not misused public money. For over 20 years now, I have been subject to constant demonisation by the press. For daring to be outside the consensual view on many issues, I've been attacked again and again. And I am the most physically and verbally attacked public figure or politician of modern times. And over the last year, it's got worse, with an attack on my home, very similar to the one that the Prime Minister suffered. Well, let me be clear. I will not tolerate intimidation of my family. I will not tolerate the location of where they live being revealed. I will not tolerate

0: because of what I choose to do in public life. Enough is enough. And I thought over the weekend, what shall I do? I could go out and try and make some real big money. I could go to the USA, where I've got plenty of offers. And then I thought, why should I be judged today or in history in the future by Sky News and their ilk? Why should they be the people that decide my fate when, as I repeat, I've done nothing wrong? I thought about it hard, and I've decided today I will resign as a Member of Parliament for Clacton-on-Sea, thereby forcing a by-election. No, I've decided that the people of Clacton should be the judges of my actions. This will be a people versus the establishment by-election. It's a chance to stick two fingers up to the entire establishment, to frankly tell them where to go.
1: Yeah, there you go. See, that's the tactic. What do you reckon? 1-300-800-222. Milkman Dan says, Phil, what's going to happen if Mr Farage loses the by-election? Is the Reform Party dead? Well, I don't know. You tell me. 1-300-800-222. Tony from Belconnen. G'day, Tony.
2: G'day, Phil. How are you?
1: Not bad.
2: Excellent. Look, number one, my heart doesn't bleed for Mr Farage's conundrum at the moment. Number two, ex-Tory, probably still playing that playbook, but even more extreme, you know, drumming up the populist vote just like Pauline Hanson does. I mean, they're fairly strident views, I guess. But look, he was the guy that urged Brexit. He was a major player in that.
1: He was.
2: And
1: he
2: I was. Wonder why. The cynic in me suggests that if the UK remove themselves from the European Economic Union or whatever it is called these days, that would place much more focus on England being a generator of their economy, okay, which would make them inward looking. And I'm sure Mr. Farage has got various business contacts around that, around the UK that would he would possibly benefit from those collaborations. That's just a question. I might be totally wrong, but you know, there's look, all the best to him in inverted commas regarding
1: it's an interesting tactic though, isn't it?

0: totally wrong. But, you know, there's, look, all the best to him, in inverted commas, regarding
1: it's
0: the,
1: an interesting the, it's an interesting tactic, though, isn't it? Because he's sort of saying, well, if I get re-elected again, I suppose everyone thinks I've done nothing wrong. Although, of course, it would say nothing of the kind.
0: And under the spotlight, too, is his claim that he's done absolutely nothing wrong, well, illegal.
1: Yeah. That's right. He's been given these large sums of money, including a £5 million donation, which he says he can just spend as he wishes. He's got doesn't know, and you know he's not responsible to anyone for it. And a lot of people beg to differ. That's all.
0: Yeah. Oh, look, we'll see how it pans out. I mean, the UK is in a fair bit of turmoil at the moment, economically and socially, etc. Actually, as a sideline note, I said to my son, who's over studying at Oxford Uni, if Mr. Farage becomes the PM, I'm personally paying for you, shipping you back to Australia, because you wouldn't want to live over there in the old blighty while that guy and his mates are running the show. That'd be disastrous, I believe. Maybe I'm biased.
1: The reformer are a bit similar to the One Nation issue here in Australia, but in the sense that the polls indicate that they, if there was an election held today, that they would win it. But, you know, of course, that doesn't really mean anything. It's just what the poll says, and the election is years away.
0: Yeah, and a lot of polls have a very small sample size, and they've got their own slant on things. That's why they get published, I guess.
1: Kathy from North Melbourne's texted in saying, gee, Donald Trump will take great exception to him claiming to be the most vilified, put-upon politician in the world.
0: Oh, dear.
1: Well, he's learned some moves from Donald Trump. That's true.
0: So we'll see how the Schadenfreude factor grows if Mr. Farage loses.
1: Yes. I suspect he won't lose. But you're right.
0: His home, what is it, Clacton by the Sea?
1: Clacton, as in clacker. Clacton by the Sea.
0: Yeah. Oh, you're a cheeky man.
1: Thank you, Tony.
0: Anyway, I better shut up. And
1: see you, mate.
0: Go away.
1: Bye-bye. 1-300-800-222 is the number. Bruce says, now that the USA has been knocked out of the FIFA World Cup after a thrashing by Belgium, will Mr. Trump cancel all visas and send everyone home? I joked that this morning to a friend. I said after the Belgian 4-1 thrashing of the US after all the fuss over the red card, I said, is Donald Trump going to make a phone call to Gianni Infantino and get the result overturned? 1-300-800-222 is the number. Leckenborough says, Nigel Farage, good riddance to bad rubbish. Yeah, it's interesting. Look, it's interesting because there are sort of parallels to what's going on in our country, of course, as well. Marion from Parafield Gardens. Hi, Marion.
2: Oh, hello, Phil. How's your good self?
1: Yeah, very well. Really well.
2: You mentioned books, and I thought, well, my issue of the day is definitely let us encourage with greatness that people will continue to read books. Now, I know we've got computers and we can do audio books, but the beauty of actually turning a page and becoming a part of the adventure of reading.
1: Yeah. No, well, I agree with that. I agree with that, Marion. Are you reading electronic things or are you still with paper books?
2: I love to be actually to turn a page. Yeah, my dear mum, I was 10 years old and I still remember this day. It was the end of school and my mum was talking with my teacher and she said to mum, she's not getting any joy out of reading. So my mum, God bless her, she bought me all these wonderful, and I still have them, Enid Blyton books.
1: Oh, yeah.
2: That was 1972.
1: Hey, how about that?
2: Yeah, and I, for me, that's a treasure.
1: What were your favourite Blyton books, Marion? Because there's so many of them.
2: Massive. Amelia Jane, she was always in the naughty books. Always in trouble.
1: Yeah.
2: Babes in, is it Toyland? And Pip.
1: Yeah. Yep.
2: Oh, but her stories were wonderful, and yet when you saw a movie made many years later, Helen Bonham Carter portrayed Enid Blyton.

0: And it sort of popped the bubble of knowing her beautiful stories, but she was not very good with her own children.
1: No. It's often the case. It's often.
0: Well, she treated all the other children wonderfully, but her own children, no.
1: Yep.
0: And that really popped the bubble for me.
1: I know. Sometimes these, with writers and artists, like, exactly, they might sing about joy and love and togetherness, but it's not the case necessarily in their own families, is it? No.
0: But books are so important. We not only have the beauty of reading something that is real history,
1: yeah,
0: but we can also have the joy of reading wonderful stories of just imagination.
1: Good on you, Arian. Thank you. Thank you so much.
0: Thanks
1: for the call. Bye-bye. 1-300-800-222. Line's free if you want to grab one. We're talking about favourite books. We're talking about British politics and what's going on there. Very few simpler joys in life than the joy of reading. And I tell you what, with what's going on in the world at the moment, burying your nose in a book is not a bad place to be, is it not? Is it not? Latif said, yes, millionaires' money is not public money, according to Nigel Farage. Bobsled says, Donald Trump can lay off the red cards now and focus on green cards again. It is ironic, isn't it, that more than one writer observed that bloke that he was trying to get the red card overturned for, Fallud Barrajin, was exactly the sort of person which Donald Trump's tried to stop being a member of, just stop being a US citizen anyway. He was from Nigerian parents. He was born in New York, but didn't stay there for very long, about 4 months either side of the birth, apparently, and mostly lived in the UK, where he learned his soccer there. And elected to play for the United States when he didn't make representative sides there. So he's essentially saying he's a US citizen and therefore eligible because of his birth, which is the very thing that Donald Trump's been trying to overturn, of course. 1-300-800-222 is the number. Line's free if you want to grab one.
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1: Here's the thing. I had a very interesting letter the other day from Janice, who lives in the Hunter Valley. And this might chime with you if you're in this, in a similar part of Australia. Dear Philip, I've wondered if you or your listeners are aware of the unfair plight of landowners who have easements for electricity poles and wires through their properties. Janice says, Ausgrid, that's an electricity company, are constructing new power lines for the Hunter Central Coast Renewable Energy Energy Zone Network infrastructure. In other words, new power lines. Property owners are offered a one-off compensation payment. The compensation payment's based on the value of general's value, not the real estate value. Some easements are of considerable area and the easement will devalue the whole property. We have to sign a deed to accept Ausgrid's terms and conditions. They stipulate what they can do and what we can't do on the easement while still insisting we own the ground. We're restricted as to what we can do, no buildings, etc., under the easement or for a distance on either side. Now, Ausgrid and their shareholders reap the benefit while we are required to pay council rates, insurances, etc., for years to come. Janice's letter continues, we may be the owners of the land Ausgrid are acquiring by stealth. They make the profit. We have no rights to the use of the ground they insist that we still own, although they are receiving a one-off payment for this. We have no objections to the construction, but would appreciate a fair compensation payment. If we don't accept the meagre offer, they say that they are able to forcibly take the ground at any rate with no consideration to us. Well, I don't think I'll be able to do that, Janice. I'll have to pay some compensation. We feel intimidated for the take it or leave it attitude of the Ausgrid representatives. Thank you for your time reading this. I wonder what you think about that too, and whether you might have been in a similar situation. I can understand with Janice's point of view. It's fine building public infrastructure like power lines through your property. Okay, it may be necessary. The energy transition is a massive national project, but it obviously impacts some people more than others, like Janice's property, and they deserve to be treated fairly.

0: 1300 800 222 is the number. Andrew says, Phil, I thought farmers leased their land from the government. Well, they do in some instances. It's leasehold. That's true. Kerry from Kangaroo Point. Hi, Kerry.
1: Yeah, hello, Phil. What did Harry Truman say? Show me a rich politician and I'll show you a crook. Isn't that clever? But I mean,
0: I know.
1: Yeah.
0: Well, I mean, how do politicians should not be getting rich by being in Parliament? How on earth?
1: Yeah.
0: But Nigel Farage has been given some substantial donations.
1: Yeah. Getting back to Brexit now, of course, what had happened, I can fathom with a lot of the thinking in England. I have some friends there.
0: Hmm.
1: Germany lost the war, but the Allies won, but Germany became the dominant partner in Europe, and of course
0: they became the biggest economy and the dominant force in Europe.
1: Yeah, yet they'd lost the war, and there was feeling in Britain, and you know, I think some of them had never got over when they were, you know, with the dominant party. But the thinking was with a lot of people, and Farage played on that. They campaigned using that theme, you know, that we really are the best or should be the best. And, of course, they got over the line, not by a lot, as you know, but I think that that theme was used. And, of course, Cameron, of course, he introduced it, and then as soon as they lost, he resigned.
0: Mm.
1: Mm. So I think that had a lot to do with it. But, you know, I mean, it's very weird. I've never seen a politician do what he's doing. It's a first to me. What about you?
0: Well, no, I haven't either. But I've never heard of it, actually. He's resigning from Parliament, and then he's going to stand in his own by-election, which he's caused. But he seems to suggest that if he's voted back in, that therefore he's got nothing to answer.
1: Well, he's looking for a vote of confidence, I would suggest, from his electorate.
0: Yeah. I mean, if someone texted me earlier saying, does this mean the ends justify the means? That is, if the people vote for him, he's now above the law. Very Trump-like.
1: Yes, it's certainly a situation. I was flying home on a plane the year before last, and who should I be sitting next to? John Jarrett.
0: Hey, I'd get up there back of the plane quick smart, Kerry.
1: Well, Ed, I said, are you John Jarrett? And he looked hard at me, and I think he was a bit surprised because he was rather, you know, he was a bit ruffled. But we had a great old conversation about movies and films I'd seen him in. And, amazing because I love movies and I go a lot. And, you know, I've spoken to you over the years about them. But, that was quite amazing, talking about Wolf Creek. And it was filmed in South Australia.
0: I don't know where it was.
1: I asked him.
0: Oh, okay. Yeah, well, it could easily have been filmed there because, I mean, up north, in the north of South Australia, has got some very wild country.
1: Now, I put it to him that it was based on Ivan Milat, but he wouldn't have that, but I do think it was. But anyway,
0: I agree with you. I think the ideas came from there, surely, didn't they?
1: Yeah, I would have to think so, but he said no, it wasn't, but, you know, I read a lot, so, I mean, you know, I probably made up my own mind about where it was coming from. But anyway, Phil, that's nice chatting. But that Brexit situation, I think there's a lot of thought gone into that and how that came about and how they lost the referendum.
0: Mm. Well, if you want to, you know, like Brexit has been the great disaster for Britain. It's not a matter of opinion. It's just a matter of fact. If you look at the numbers, you know, the fall in economic growth, the fall in living standards, the fall in almost every major economic indicator can be measured. And, you know, it's about 8 to 10%.
1: It's a disaster, Phil.
0: It's been a catastrophe for Britain.
1: It certainly has. Yep. Anyway, thanks a lot, Phil.
0: Thanks, Kerry. Good on your bye. 1300 800 222 is the number. John O'Coburg makes an interesting point. He says, Phil, by resigning and then re-standing, Nigel Farage resets the compliance period for his financial declarations to Parliament, as newly elected members only have to report the 12-month period prior to the date of the by-election. This conveniently excludes the date he received the $5 million gift from the dodgy developer, as well as a number of other issues. Also stops the current parliamentary

0: parliamentary inquiry into him, as he's no longer an MP. Yeah, well, that's an extremely good point, John. I suspect that's right. 1-300-800-222 is the number. Hayley from Roselle. G'day, Hayley.
1: Hello. I've got two things I'd like to talk about.
0: Yeah.
1: The one thing is books.
0: Mm-hmm.
1: My kids are in their 20s now. I've got three kids.
0: Mm-hmm.
1: And I was listening to ABC the other day and they were talking about a children's book called Once I Was a Giant.
0: Mm-hmm.
1: It's a multi-award winning Australian children's book. They had the illustrator and author on and I Googled it and sounded amazing. And I thought, you know, my youngest is 19, certainly a little old for this children's book. But I bought it online and it is the most wonderful book. And you know, kids' books, they've always got something for an adult. They've always got a lesson. You know, like The Giving Tree was another kids' book I used to read the kids, which is this wonderful story about, you know, how when we get old and busy, we don't have time for our parents and then eventually, you know, like the cycle of life. And
0: mm-hmm.
1: just got me thinking about kids' books that I used to read the kids when they were younger that I'd really enjoy reading for myself as well as them looking at the pictures.
0: Mm, yeah. Well, if you're a kid's book writer, you've got to write for adults as well because it's going to be the adults are going to be reading them.
1: I know. And the other thing I just wanted to touch on was the soccer because, of course,
0: yeah.
1: you know, everywhere I go in my community here in Roselle, whoever fixes my phone or is making my coffee or whatever, we're all watching the soccer together as a community. and my youngest son is obsessed with it because he's played since he could walk and he knows the name of everyone on every team and all about them. So it's a good bonding experience for both of us. But I had to take some time off work yesterday to watch the match with Belgium.
0: Yeah.
1: And I was in Belgium 3 weeks ago.
0: Oh, really?
1: Yes. So I went to Copenhagen for work and I flew to Brussels and took a train to Antwerp, which was quite quick because there's a big fashion museum there.
0: Oh, yeah.
1: And they've got a big exhibition on called the Antwerp Six, about six designers that became incredibly famous that all came out of this one fashion school.
0: Oh, yeah, that's right. Yeah, exactly.
1: Yeah, yes, yeah. Dries Van Noten and Margiel, anyway. And I read about it and I thought, I'm going to be over there. I'm just going to, and everything's so close.
0: Yeah.
1: And so I went and spent one night and 2 days in Antwerp and it was such a wonderful experience. It was there wasn't a lot of tourists. Everyone was absolutely lovely. I happened to meet one of the designers that was in that exhibition who was my all-time hero. She's in her 70s now. She just happened to be wandering around the exhibition.
0: Mm-hmm.
1: And I thought, if the universe exists, if there's something looking out for us for so many reasons, as we all know, please let Belgium win. Please let Belgium.
0: Who are they going to play next? We don't know, do we? Do we know
1: yet? Not sure yet. I think today Argentina's
0: playing. Hang on. In 15 minutes' time, no, less than 15, 2 a.m.,
1: yep.
0: Argentina are playing Egypt.
1: Yeah, Argentina. So we know who's going to win there. My mum's Argentinian
0: Messi's going to clean up Egypt. Okay.
1: Yeah, and look, you know, but I'm going for in the whole thing. I think the people at the moment who are through and are playing beautifully and are a really good team and deserve to win are the French. I know they're tipped to win.
0: Oh, no, everyone thinks they're going to win, don't they? Kylian Mbappe, the greatest. Yes, well, yeah, they may well win. Actually, Switzerland and Colombia are playing today, this morning too, at 6 a.m.
1: And my other absolute favourites and the match that warmed my heart from a human perspective was Norway-Brazil.
0: Erling Haaland, how about that?
1: I mean, and what a lesson to all the children that were in that audience on how to play a game of soccer and how to be a good human. I thought my grandmother was Brazilian, so again, I was on the fence. But, you know, I thought the Brazilians didn't play a very nice game. You know, they really were scrambling.
0: I tell you one game I did see. I watched the Mexico-England game as a replay. I tell you what, if you like soccer, that was a fantastic game of football.
1: That was a good game. My sister was born in Mexico City,
0: yeah.
1: So and I've got lots of English friends. So again, I always go for the underdogs.
0: Yeah.
1: So I was really going for Mexico.

0: have to say.
1: All right. England, I mean, England could win it. You know, they could. They could. No one thinks they will because they're England.
0: I don't think so. Look, I was laughing with a friend. I said, if I was in a battle back in the ages and I could be with the Norwegians or I could be with any other, I know who I'd be.
1: Well, it could be the plucky Belge. It could be the plucky Belge. Never know.
0: The Belge are good. They're just they're not as tall as the Norwegians. They're a little shorter as you get further south.
1: Well, whoever wins out of Argentina and Egypt will play whoever wins out of Switzerland and Colombia.
0: Yes, I don't know who'll win out of Switzerland and Colombia. I'm happy for either to win. They're both lovely countries. Yeah. It's so much fun.
1: I'm glad you're still going on it, Hayley. 2-2. That's right. I think a lot of people might have dropped off after the Socceroos got knocked out. Oh, it's the Socceroos. No, we're always going to get.
0: That was a lovely game, and I think they played a beautiful game, and I was so glad we should all be very proud of our team.
1: Yeah.
0: They played really well.
1: Good on you. All right, okay. Hayley, thank you. Bye. See ya. Yes, the World Cup in, about 10 minutes' time. It kicks off Argentina and Egypt, and then it's Switzerland and Colombia at 6 a.m. These are Eastern time. So, yeah, well, we'll see. Okay, Norway and England, of course, are in the quarters, and the rest of the quarters we don't know yet. Oh, Spain and Belgium are on Saturday. Spain, France and Morocco are on Friday, 6 a.m. France, Morocco, then Spain, Belgium in the quarters as well. Alan from Lower Barrington. G'day, Alan. Hello.
2: Hey, how you going?
1: Not too bad.
2: Just wanted to give you an update on the Ukraine war.
1: Yeah, go on.
2: Ukraine just took out 8 Russian oil tankers, a ferry and a cargo ship in the Sea of Azov.
1: What? What? Just now?
2: Oh, this was yesterday, in the last less than 24 hours ago.
1: Hmm.
2: And they were trying to resupply Crimea. Now,
1: how many did you say they sank? What?
2: Eight.
1: Eight.
2: Well, they're not necessarily, they're disabled because the drones fly into the bridge.
1: Yeah.
2: And take it out. So they might necessarily have sunk them, but they're dead in the water.
1: Yeah.
2: And so 8 tankers, 1 ferry, and a cargo ship. They were trying to resupply Crimea because Crimea is out of fuel. They have no electricity. Ukraine's taken out every substation power plant.
1: Mm.
2: And there's a 10-kilometer queue to try and get off, get across the Kerch Bridge. But there's a huge queue because every car has to be searched for explosives in case it'll blow up the bridge. But the Ukrainians want all the Russians to leave.
1: Mm. I mean, you would have boned up on that as I did, Alan, that really shocking analysis from British intelligence, MI6, I suppose it would have been, that was saying that in their estimates, somewhere between 500,000 and 1 million Russian young men are not casualties, but are dead, have been killed.
2: Oh, they've lost 1.4 million, and
1: in casualties, that. Yeah. But they were saying that the average time between somebody being sent to the front line and
2: once they get into combat, they've got a combat life expectancy of 38 minutes.
1: Yeah, that's right. The average time between being sent to the front line and being killed, not injured, was between 10 days and 3 weeks.
2: Now here's something interesting. A lot of Russian protesters in Russia were put in prison for holding up just a white blank piece of cardboard, and it was that was saying that it was a war and not a special operation. But now Putin's second in charge has come out and called it a war because they're prepping up for once they declare it to be a war. They can do a mass mobilisation, so they're gearing up to mobilise between 1 million and between 500,000 and 1 million Russians. Yeah. They've closed the borders with Europe, and they're not letting anyone out. So, but they're going to wait until they've got these Duma elections. They're fake elections in a month or so,

0: couple of months. And then as soon as that happens, they're going to hit it up to recruit. Well, they're going to call it a war and try and get 500,000 men because they're losing. They've just two days ago, the Ukrainians struck the last huge oil refinery in Russia that was too far away to hit, and that was 2,500 kilometers away.
1: They hit it with drones.
0: Yes. Now they had to go. They've got a 3,000 range, but they sort of zigzagged along rivers and stuff like that. So there's no way. The only advantage that the Russians have is in their Iskander ballistic missiles, and the Americans have stopped sending Patriot missiles to Ukraine.
1: This is what Zelensky was complaining about today at NATO.
0: Now here's another interesting point. Who is the pedophile guy that Trump was involved with? He was a master blackmailer, and he was linked with Russia and Mossad, and they're the two people. They've got dirt on half the American politicians.
1: Yeah,
0: and
1: it's a terrible situation. I mean,
0: Trump,
1: I think
0: that's why Trump's not helping Ukraine.
1: Yeah,
0: Putin's got him by the balls, and so has Israel. And that's why he's doing whatever Israel wants.
1: Yeah, well, I think the view of the intelligence expert that I was saying too is that it was an extremely dangerous time too, because if they are actually losing, as it seems to be, I mean, many people, and you're suggesting the same, that if Russia is actually in a situation where they feel that they're losing, well then, you know, this makes it highly dangerous for everyone because, what's Putin going to do, you know?
0: Yeah, well, the thing is, he's anteed up everything. If he does a peace agreement, he's dead. They'll take him out.
1: Yeah.
0: And if he loses Crimea, which was the, he's dead as well.
1: Yeah.
0: Crimea is like the Second World War. What was the town that crippled the Germans?
1: Stalingrad. Yeah.
0: Yeah. Well, this is Putin's Stalingrad. He can't afford to lose Ukraine, Crimea. But they've lost it. They can't. Every truck going from Mariupol to try and resupply it by road is getting whacked by drones. There's just hundreds and hundreds of burnt out trucks along that highway, fuel trucks. They can't get it there. And the Russians can't get the supplies to the front. And that little peninsula that goes across the Black Sea, Ukrainians have landed on that and they're taking that back. They've got to husband their men. They can't afford the losses.
1: No, they can't. That's right. They're in a dire situation too in terms of recruitment. That's true. All right, Al.
0: One last thing. If you want to keep up to date on this, Google Professor Gerdes, Gerdes. He does. He's a. Yeah, it'll give you an update daily. Like, for instance, the Russians lost 1,200 troops yesterday.
1: Yeah.
0: Seven tanks, 57 artillery pieces. You get a scoreboard. You see where all the drones are going from the Ukrainian strikes. You see where the Russian strikes are coming in, and you get a battlefield update. Okay. And you get what's exactly going on. So if you want to know what's going on with the Ukraine war, Professor Gerdes, Gerdes, on YouTube.
1: Thank you, Alan.
0: Cheers, mate.
1: See you, mate. Bye-bye. It's a very – I'm not going to say it's poised, no, but in a way it is, because the Russians are, by all accounts, suffering horrendous losses. So is Ukraine. But if the Russians feel that things are getting desperate, then this is the problem. What is Putin going to do about it? Extremely worrying, I would have thought.
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1: Anyway, we someone's saying, love the Norwegians doing the Trump dance. Oh, sorry, the Belgians doing the Trump dance. Yeah, that was funny. Trevor's going to look after you after this because I've got to get out of here. Hi, Trev.

0: Phil.
1: Yes.
0: We all like going on a holiday.
1: Yeah, we do. I do.
0: Good things. So how do you choose where you're going to go on a holiday? We want to talk about
1: that. You go where your wife says you're going.
0: That's not true.
1: Well, that's what happens, Trevor.
0: It's a negotiation process.
1: Because I say, I think, what about a golfing trip round Scotland, Ireland, and then we could go to Portugal, because there's some great golf courses in Portugal. That's on the table, but it doesn't stay there very long. Trevor.
0: Well, I mean, I like playing golf as much as I do the rest of them, but I would find that a little boring.
1: Well, don't come. I mean, you're certainly not invited after that.
0: They've been expensive holiday, though.

0: Scotland, or especially if you want to go to the Heimer Golf.
1: Whinging and moaning and groaning about the whole thing. Well, you know, you go to the Barclays, you know, resort by the sea and, you know, brown your backside on the stony beach. That's fine. We'll be hitting off.
0: Or you can join us in the golf cart and drive the golf cart around, which is always fascinating.
1: Anyway, you can listen up and find out where Trev is going for his holidays, because coming up, as you know, he's going to have a lot of time for going on holiday.
0: We will discuss how it is you make those choices.
1: Do what your wife says.
0: So, yeah.
1: All right. You and I will talk tomorrow. Oh, no, we won't, because the program tomorrow is coming, by the way, because of some technical issues, is coming from Perth. So you and I will talk again on Thursday. We're doing a good show about AI. News now.

0: ABC News with David Rowlands. Leader of Reform UK, Nigel Farage, says he's resigning as an MP but contesting the resulting by-election amid an investigation into political donations. Europe correspondent Elias Kluwer has more on this story.
1: He said that essentially they were being used for his personal security because he said that he's in constant danger of verbal and physical attacks. At the end of the address there, it was quite dramatic. He said that he's resigning, but he is standing in a by-election in Clacton, which is in Essex. The reason he's doing this is not to end the Standards Committee investigation into these gifts, these payments, these benefits. It's essentially to say that he has a mandate from the people that this is all fine and that they believe that he's done nothing wrong. But in terms of the Standards Committee investigation into these payments, well, they'll continue.
0: US President Donald Trump has again lashed out at NATO, telling reporters at the alliance's summit in Turkey that his country hadn't been treated well by members during its war against Iran. He also suggested that peace between Russia and Ukraine could be close, claiming that both presidents, Volodymyr Zelensky and Vladimir Putin, want to get a deal done. Trump will meet with an array of world leaders at the summit in Ankara, starting with host president Recep Tayyip Erdogan. Trump says he would not have attended the NATO summit had it been held elsewhere.
2: I was very disappointed with NATO. And frankly, if it weren't held in Turkey, where my friend happens to be a very strong leader, it's possible that I wouldn't have attended.
0: Recep Tayyip Erdogan. Trump says he would not have attended the NATO summit had it been held elsewhere.
2: I was very disappointed with NATO. And frankly, if it weren't held in Turkey, where my friend happens to be a very strong leader, it's possible that I wouldn't have attended. But we weren't treated well.
0: The International Olympic Committee has provisionally lifted its suspension on Russia's Olympics body, meaning that athletes from the country could be allowed to compete for their country at the 2028 Games in Los Angeles. The IOC suspended the Russian Olympic Committee in 2023 in response to the war in Ukraine. However, it says that ban is no longer applicable and athletes can compete again as long as they meet relevant anti-doping requirements. No decision has yet been taken on whether Russia can display its flag, colours and anthem at the next Olympic Games. A YouTube executive has been grilled at the Anti-Semitism Royal Commission over why a video describing a Bondi terror attack victim as an actor involved in a false flag event remains available for viewing on its platform. Arsene Ostrovsky gave evidence at the inquiry last week about the online abuse he received after the shooting, in which he received a bullet wound to the head. The inquiry has been told a video remains on YouTube, in which a group of men describe Mr. Ostrovsky as a crisis actor after he shared a photo of his injuries. YouTube's head of public policy for Australia and New Zealand, Rachel Lord, says the video has been found not to violate the company's safety policies.
3: But the teams have reviewed this thoroughly as a result of it being referenced here at the Commission. And my understanding is that it's been reviewed again at quite senior levels to confirm that decision.
0: Prince Harry and six other high-profile claimants have lost their UK High Court case against the Daily Mail's publisher over allegations of unlawful behaviour. Nick Parmeter has the latest.
4: Harry and the other claimants, including Sir Elton John and Elizabeth Hurley,

0: have lost the case on all 14 counts. The group had accused Associated Newspapers, publisher of the Daily Mail, of violating their privacy from the early 1990s until the 2010s. The allegations included tapping phones, intercepting voicemails, and obtaining personal information through deception. However, Judge Matthew Nicklin has dismissed all of the claims, saying all claimants had failed to prove their pleaded allegations. Associated Newspapers has described the 436-page judgment as an overwhelming victory for the Daily Mail and its journalists.
1: To sport, and Western Bulldogs midfielder Matt Kennedy is free to play against West Coast this Sunday after his one-match ban for forceful front-on contact was overturned at the AFL Tribunal. The match review officer had graded Kennedy's bump on Sydney's Caden Cleary as careless conduct, medium impact and high contact. However, the Bulldogs successfully argued that it was low impact, meaning that Kennedy will be fined instead. And Australia has beaten China 76-74 in the first of their two-game series at Melbourne's John Cain Arena in the women's basketball.
2: Hi, it's Bern Young. Just having a look at your Wednesday forecast. And once again, we've got these strong winds for Gold Coast waters and a large and powerful surf continuing into Wednesday. About a 50% chance of showers, although they've only put a couple of millimetres on the forecast. A top of 21 degrees on Wednesday and an overnight low of 12. 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
5: Good morning. It is 6 minutes past two and 6 minutes past midnight in Western Australia, 24 minutes to two in South Australia and in the Northern Territory. We like to go on a holiday. It doesn't matter if you're going on a weekend away for a holiday. You might be travelling within your own state or travelling interstate, or if you're lucky enough, travelling overseas. So if that's the case, how do you make up your mind? How do you choose where it is that you go? Because quite often you might be paying a bit for airfares or for accommodation, so you want to make sure that it's the right place you go. So you might listen to Philip Clark's program and listen to his travel spot, and that may spark an interest for you. It could be talking to other people who have travelled to places and they've spoken about how good it is, or you may have an interest that will take you somewhere. It might be that you've always wanted to go for a walk and do one of those treks for 3 days, and so then you go and look for somewhere that you can do that. So how have you made decisions in the past about where you go and what you do on a holiday? We'll talk about that very soon. So if you want to be part of that conversation, then give us a ring on 1300 800 222. We will also have a look at careers. Once upon a time, there weren't necessarily university degrees for certain things that we went on to do as a career. You may have been a cadet journalist and not necessarily study journalism because it's now a university course. You may have been a nurse when there wasn't a university degree, but there became a university course for nursing. So has it gone too far? Do we need to have a university degree for many things that perhaps a university degree isn't essential? But now it is. So that coming up a lot later on. So there's all sorts of things to do. In the middle, Dave Renicky will be along to take a look at the night sky and talk about the things going on up yonder. But if you want to come and play now, then there are five questions to be answered, of which they are, should I say easy? Nah, they're not easy. There's a long question. We always like it if there's a long question. So 1300 800 222. If you want to come and play, I play a song. You need to tell me the name of the artist performing the song. There is a clue within it as far as what the theme is concerned. And if you want to text through the theme, 0437 774 774. If you would like to do that, because if you get the theme right, then you get to choose a song. All of these things to do. Come and play, 1300 800 222. Listen to this song. Tell me the name of the artiste performing the song, and we begin

0: The song is Where Do the Children Play? Dean has gone early with the theme. Not a bad theme, though, for another occasion. So thank you, Dean. Not right this time. The clue is either in the name of the artist or in the song, or sometimes even just something to do with the song. Yes, Adrian, thank you. Also pointing out the album that it came from. Nice. Let me see. Hello, Amanda. Knows what it is. And Amanda's cold. Thanks for that additional little information. Thank you. Yes, someone said a fabulous artist. Thanks for playing this one. Not a problem. Someone else said that my mum bought this album for my birthday. I think this was probably one of the first albums I ever got. Hello, Trevor.
1: Hello, Trevor.
0: Did you have this record?
1: No, I did not actually possess it on record, but I was around when you couldn't escape it.
0: Hmm. Well, you couldn't really escape it. It was huge. Now, who's the artist?
1: It's just Stefan Giorgio, later known as Yusuf Islam, then Yusuf, but first known as an artist as Cat Stevens.
0: True. And a fine artist. That was from the T for the Tillerman album.
1: Yeah.
0: Which the title track goes for a minute, the song T for the Tillerman. Always good that if you need to fill in a little bit of airtime, Trevor, to play for T for the Tillerman. It's always on the back of the thing there. So you're right. It is Where the Children Play by Cat Stevens. There's a clue to the theme somewhere in there. Now, because you sorted that out, Trevor, we have a when question, a where question, a who question, a the question, and a which question.
1: I'll try the question.
0: You want the question?
1: Yeah.
0: Here we go. The hearts of Sybil Vane and Hetty Merton were broken by which wealthy aristocrat?
1: Oh. Yeah.
0: Hmm.
1: I've heard of Sybil Vane. I'll just say Sir Marmaduke Votter.
0: Nice name. Not right, though. Thank you, Trev. 1-300-800-222. This question. The hearts of Sybil Vane and Hetty Merton were broken by which wealthy aristocrat, I ask you? Yes. Hi, I had my iPad to hear after all these years, and being a fan, I never noticed Cat Stevens' vibrato. Very nice vibrato, does Cat Stevens. Trev, good morning.
2: Hello, Trev.
0: Now, Trev, how are you with this question, which is the hearts of Sybil Vane and Hetty Merton were broken by which wealthy aristocrat?
2: Is it the Oscar Wilde?

0: by which wealthy aristocrat?
1: Is it the Oscar Wilde character? What's his name?
0: That's what we're looking for.
1: Go on. Dorian Gray.
0: Well, I'm saying fine work, Trev. Dorian Gray it is.
1: I do like Oscar Wilde. And Sybil Vane, I went, God, it's up there somewhere. But Dorian Gray, what a character. I wish I could stay looking young while I'm as old as I am.
0: I think that's a very good get, Dorian Gray. You see, Harry in the Bay said Jay Gatsby. No, it's not Jay Gatsby. And nobody via text so far, Trev, so very well done. Dorian Gray it is. We now have a when question, a where question, a who question, and a which question.
1: Well, look, I wish the who question was about the band The Who, and it's probably not, but I'll go for it anyway.
0: Nice. The question is, who built the bridge that takes you from Lark Creek to Terabithia? Terabithia, Terabithia, Terabithia, Terabithia. So who built the bridge that takes you from Lark Creek to Terabithia?
1: Well, is it a bridge that somebody jumped off to commit suicide?
0: I would say no.
1: Well, it's not the Tallahassee Bridge.
0: It's so definitely it's not the Tallahassee Bridge.
1: Tallahassee. Who built a question again?
0: One more time, the question is, who built the bridge that takes you from Lark Creek to Terabithia?
1: Isn't it strange? I should know, but I don't.
0: Thank you, Trev. Farewell. 1-300-800-222. Tara, that's not the theme, but thank you. Would that even be 50 Shades of Dorian Gray? I don't think so. Nobody else had Dorian Gray. So it was a very good get from Triv. Well done. No, it's not siblings, but thank you for the idea. John joins us from Denison. Hello, John.
2: Good morning, Trevor.
0: Now, would you have known that it was Dorian Gray?
2: No, I was going Wizard of Oz because I remembered that the Wicked Witches were both had their hearts broken.
0: Oh, good point. But no, it's not. But with this question, who built the bridge that takes you from Lark Creek to Terabithia?
2: That's the children with their imagination.
0: Very good.
2: Was it Jess? You'll probably want the surname too, won't you?
0: Yeah, I will. You are right though with the Jess.
2: Aaron's.
0: It is. It's Jess Aaron. Very good. Did you read the book?
2: It was there. I remember seeing the movie.
0: It was a very big book, apparently. It was used in classrooms and all sorts of places. I personally haven't read it. But
2: I haven't read the book, but I have seen the movie.
0: I needed a question with a certain word in it, and so that word is what came up. So we've sorted that out, The Bridge of Terabithia, which was a very, very popular book. No, it wasn't Thomas O'Malley from the Aristocats, but thank you, Jackie. Now, we have a when question, a where question, and a which question, John.
2: Oh, God, I'm going to get the bloody...
0: Only if you're lucky.
2: Yeah, well, that's it, isn't it? Good luck and bad luck is a different side of the same coin.
0: Yeah.
2: All right. What are the options again?
0: So we have a when, a where, and a which.
2: We'll go the which.
0: Go the which. It isn't it. So you got that to be a little bit pleased about. Red in Euroa knew that it was Jess. Caroline knew that it was Jess. Now, the which question is this. It's the long question, John.
2: I'm listening.
0: Which species of fish is fisheries expert Alfred Jones encouraged to introduce to Yemeni to improve relationships between Britain and the Islamic world, to also help a sheikh who believes fishing is a noble pursuit and promotes harmony?
2: Oh, I'll go the Murray River cod because I've got no idea.
0: Good on you, John. Thank you. It's not the Murray River cod. Lovely fish, though. I've never eaten a Murray fish.

0: Murray River cod. Are they supposed to be good eating, Murray River cod? I don't know. I'm looking at Mick and he's got that expression that says, I don't know, what are you looking at me for? This is the question. It's the long question. We do like a long question. No, Leithbow, that's not the theme, but thank you. No, that's not the theme either as well, Robin, but thank you to you too. Which species of fish is fisheries expert Alfred Jones encouraged to introduce to Yemeni to improve relations between Britain and the Islamic world? It also helps a sheikh who believes that fishing is a noble pursuit and promotes harmony. Which fish is it? Hello, Andy.
1: Oh, hello. Yeah, just thinking it must be an English fish. There's one that I can't think of, so I'll just go for trout.
0: Not trout. It's a very good guess, and you would think it would be trout.
1: No, just some English fish, I'm sure.
0: No, unfortunately not trout, but thank you. Mm-mm. Harry in the Bay knows what sort of a fish it is. Well done, Harry in the Bay. Oh, hello, Betty.
2: Hello, Phil. Trevor, how are you?
0: I'm very well. How about yourself?
2: I'm good, yeah. No worries.
0: That's good to hear. What's it like up your way in Dapto?
2: Oh, it's pretty cool.
0: Yep.
2: Yeah, it's been a cool, sunny sort of a day.
0: I do like cool, sunny sorts of days, though. As long as it's sunny and you can get out and have a walk. I like going out for a walk in the sun.
2: We've had over the last week or so a nice little bit of rain. I think Adrian said altogether we've had a little bit over the inch, so that's pretty good because, as you know, this time of the year things don't dry out much. So
0: yeah,
2: you know, you don't need a lot of rain in the cool weather.
0: You need a bit of rain to be able to plough, to seed, to be able to do all of those things that need to be done.
2: Yeah, we don't do much of that. Most of my garden is pretty established shrubs and things.
0: Hmm.
2: And, yeah.
0: Now, Betty, we have this question, and it is this. Which species of fish is fisheries expert Alfred Jones encouraged to introduce to Yemeni to improve relationships between Britain and the Islamic world? Also to help a sheikh who believes fishing is a noble pursuit and promotes harmony. We need to know what sort of a fish it is.
2: Would it be a salmon?
0: It is a salmon.
2: Well, I just picked that out of the air.
0: I'm telling you what, though, a good pick out of the air. It's from a book called Salmon Fishing in Yemen, and which was also made into a film. It's a wonderful film, Betty. Beautiful film. It's a love story that revolves around fishing.
2: Not good enough these days to watch TV.
0: There's not too many films revolving around fishing that are love stories, I've got to say. Betty?
2: Probably not. What about a fish called Wanda?
0: Yeah, very good. That's true too. Now we have two questions left, Betty. We have a when and a where.
2: Oh, I'll try a when.
0: You want the when?
2: Yeah, try a when.
0: Oh, I'm telling you, Betty, it's a little snippet for a song. And it's a little bit nasty. I'll play it for you and see if you can tell me the name of the song this is from. Have a listen. That's the little snippet. What song's that from, Betty?
2: No, I have no idea, Trev.
0: It's a nasty one, Betty. Good to talk to you.
2: Listen, I'll talk to you before you retire. But
0: please.
2: I hope you enjoy. I did a lot of night shift when I was working.
0: Mm.
2: And if you've never done night shift, you never really know how you feel when you go to bed in the morning and when you get up in the afternoon, do you?
0: No, it's true. It's something that only people who have done it really understand.
2: That's right.
0: It's true.
2: Exactly right.
0: Good on you, Betty.
2: You come home from work and your bed's calling you, and then I used to sleep till about 4 o'clock in the afternoon, but it takes 2 or 3 hours to feel normal again.
0: Completely and utterly. Hey, Betty, thank you. I will talk to you again, I'm sure, before I go.
2: Yes, you will.
0: Thanks, bye. Betty. Good movie, Salmon Fishing in Yemen. It's a great movie if people get the opportunity to have a look at it. 1-300-800-222, text 0437-774-774. This is the snippet. What song is that from?
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0: And if you're interested in what's happening as far as the soccer is concerned on the program this morning, Egypt are 1-0 against Argentina. Lionel Messi just missed a penalty. They're in a hydration break. But is it a hydration break? Is that really what it is? I know we've spoken about it before, but really is it? No one would have thought that Egypt would be 1-0 up against Argentina. However, it's been a bit like that in the World Cup. Yes, Sally, that's the song we're looking for. Sandra from Perth knows the song. Very, very good. Have a listen. This is the little snippet. What's that from? T in Melbourne knows. No, that's not the theme, but pretty good. We've had one person work out the theme. Peter in Sydney has worked out the theme. Peter, if you've had a win recently, can you send me a text to let us know that you have had a win recently? Because I think you might have, but I'm not sure. So just let us know. Hello, Deacon.
4: G'day, Trev. How are you going?
0: I'm pretty good. If I play this, what song would it be from?
4: Oh, I think I know it. I think I know it. But just first, I just want to say, over the years, I've called up, had a chat, and you're very welcoming as a presenter. So I just want to thank you for being a nice, warm, friendly voice there on the radio. So good job.
0: Thank you. I mean, we wouldn't be able to do it if we didn't have kind, gentle, friendly people to talk to at the same time, yeah. Deacon.
4: Sure.
0: So it works both ways. Now, the song, what do you reckon it is?
4: Well, I'm pretty sure that it goes with a Lady Gaga song. And, I've got the tip on my tongue, but it's something romance. It's like violent romance or voodoo. Oh, it's a...
0: You got the person, but you're not close with the song.
4: Oh, okay. Sorry?
0: No, that's all right. You got the person, but not the song.
4: Okay, brilliant. All right.
0: Good on you, mate. Thank you. Tennis is better than soccer? No. Tennis, it just goes backwards and forwards and backwards. Forwards. Oh, I guess in soccer they just go backwards and forwards and backwards and forwards. It's a little bit of everything, really, isn't it? I wonder if Bo knows the name of this song. We'll see if we can make the machine work first. Ah, we've got Thorin instead. Hello, Thorin.
5: Hello, Trevor. How are you?
0: I'm well. I haven't spoken to you for a little bit.
5: No, I haven't been around, and you won't be around, so I thought I'd ring up and have no idea about questions and wish you all the best.
0: Does that mean that you don't know the name of the little snippet that the song's from?
5: I have no idea, however, since you've given a clue of the, the right dog, wrong leg action.
0: Yeah.
5: I have less idea. not my style of choice of music.
0: Where have you been? Because I haven't spoken to you for a bit.
5: No, I've just been in the warehouse. I don't get to listen to the radio.
0: Oh, okay.
5: But does this person have a song called Bad Guy or something?
0: I have no idea.
5: All right. Well, hey, I've got no idea. All the best for everything. Have fun. Be good.
0: Hey, great talking to you. Will I talk to you before I go?
5: When are you going?
0: At the end of this month.
5: Hopefully.
0: Hopefully.
5: Hopefully. No guarantees.
0: It's always been great talking to you, though, Thorin, and you've been a really good supporter of this program for many years, so thank you.
5: Well, thank you.
0: Good on you, mate. We could thank each other endlessly. Thank you. Thank you and thank you. Thank you. Hydration break is to sell more drinks. Well, it might be. I think it's to sell more fast food, personally. Hello, Thorin. Oh, no, it's Bo. Hello, Bo.
6: I was going to say you're talking to Thorin twice.
0: I can't even read, let alone anything else. If I play this song, or that bit from the song, do you know what the song is?
6: When I first heard it, I thought it sounds like something off a video game.
0: Well, it does sound like something off a video game.
6: Yeah, but then you said it's by Lady Gaga, so unless she's got a song called Donkey Kong, I've got no idea.
0: or Frogger.
6: Yeah, I'm not into Lady Gaga at all.
0: No, I actually don't mind this song, but, you know, I don't mind lots of songs, but a lot of people... Oh, look, see, Matt knows what it is, Bo.
6: Yeah, well, maybe he should ring in then.
0: Does nothing for you. Someone said it's Welcome to the House of Fun. There's a sort of a bit like that in Welcome to the House of Fun by Madness.
6: Yeah, it almost sounds like the panpipes, doesn't it?
0: Well, listen. No, doesn't sound like panpipes.
6: Listen, I'm in a truck on Bluetooth,
0: all right? Maybe a panpipes with a bit of distortion pedal in there when they're somewhere.
6: Hey, give it to Deep Purple, they do it.
0: Oh, that's true. Anyway, bye, thank you.
6: No worries, cheers.
0: See you, mate. 1300. This is one of those things where lots of people on the text have got the answer, but we need you to ring up on 1300 800 222. I'll play it for you again. What song is that from? 1300 800 222, or text you on 0437 774 774. I will just mention, Sam from Harvey, if you happen to be listening, I'd be ringing up if I were you, and I'm not saying why, but I'm saying that, Sam from Harvey, if you're listening, this is a moment that you should probably give us a ring on 1300 800 222, or you can text if you want to on 0437 774 774. Hi, Trevor. I retired 8 months ago. I'm 72. Now I do 3 days volunteering work. I'm looking forward to probably doing a little bit of that as well. Alicia knows this song, Darren.
7: Yep.
0: The song, please.
7: Poker Face.
0: It is Poker Face by Lady Gaga.
7: Yep. My daughters would have killed me if I didn't know that.
0: I don't think it's such a bad song.
7: I reckon she's an amazing artist, but yeah, so I've had to listen to her quite a bit.
0: She's phenomenal. I mean, she's got a great voice, and she's done some really good duets with people like Tony Bennett and all sorts of people.
7: Yeah, definitely, yeah.
0: Very good. She's really short. Did you know that?
7: Not much of her.
0: Yeah,
7: not
0: no, she's
7: much of her, yeah.
0: She's really little. She's really good. Anyway, so
7: what
0: yes.
7: What did you think about her in The Star Is Born?
0: I thought she was very good.
7: I thought she was amazing. You did too, yeah.
0: Yeah. Mind you, most of the women that have been in A Star Is Born have been very good.
7: Yeah.
0: And when you're having to compete with people like Barbara Streisand, you're doing a pretty good job.
7: Yeah, definitely. Well, that's the top of the shelf, isn't it?
0: Very good. Now, here's the last question. If you get it right, Darren, you're a winner.
7: We'll see how we go.
0: Where is it I met a gin-soaked barroom queen who tried to take me upstairs for a ride? Where is it I met a gin-soaked barroom queen who tried to take me upstairs for a ride?
7: Oh, my God. I know this.
0: Mm-hmm.
7: Met a barroom queen who tried to take me upstairs for a ride. I know this song.
0: Oh, you do?
7: I do, and I'm going to kill myself because I've got to the last one before.
0: Oh, no.
7: Oh, my God, and I'm going to fall.
0: It's goodbye, Darren.
7: Yeah. All right, mate. Well, thank you very much for keeping us of a night, eh?
0: I certainly will. Look, thank you as well. As I said, this is nothing without all of the people that call in. Thank you, Darren. Yes, that is the theme, Mark. However, Peter worked it out firstly. As I said, Pete, can you tend to text in just so that we can know if you've had a win recently? I know that when you do work out the theme, that you'll give us a yell if you've had a win before. Felicia, hello.
8: Hello.
0: Now, you knew that it was Poker Face?
8: I did.
0: Good song, isn't it?
8: It is. Not my usual genre, but yes, I do know it.
0: Yeah, I'll play it in just a little bit. Now, Felicia, this question. Where is it I met a gin-soaked barroom queen who tried to take me upstairs for a ride?
8: It is Honky Tonk Woman by the Rolling Stones.
0: I need to know the answer to the question. That's the song. But the question is, where is it? I met a gin-soaked barroom queen who tried to take me upstairs for a ride.
8: Memphis?
0: In Memphis. That's all I needed, Felicia. I just needed Memphis. That means that you win for the morning.
8: That's a win for me because I'm at work currently.
0: Nice. What are you doing? Can you say what you're doing?
8: I'm a disability support worker.
0: Terrific. This is late to be working.
8: It's an, yeah, overnight shift.
0: Oh, so you did, it's 24-hour care?
8: Yeah.
0: Yep. And so you're on night shift. Do you always do night shift?
8: Most of my shifts are nights, yeah.
0: Yeah, great work that you do. Finn, my son, does disability work as well.
8: Lovely.
0: In a different way, he works with a fellow who's, I think he's in his 40s, who is autistic, who has autism and also can't speak, but he works and it's a great job and Finn loves it.
8: Yeah, I've been doing it for 16 years now. So.
0: Yeah. Great work that you do, Felicia. I'm glad you've had a win. I'll pop you on hold, have a chat with Mick and he'll take down your details and we'll send you something.
8: No dramas. Thank you so much.
0: Nicely done. Felicia had a win. Great work that people do with disability care as well. So the theme has been sorted. Will I tell you what it is? Oh, no, not yet. We'll find out what that is in a little bit. Shortly, we take a look at how it is that you choose where you go for a holiday. And it doesn't have to be overseas. It doesn't have to be interstate. It could be within your own state. It could be somewhere that you go regularly. So how do you choose that particular thing? Do you go, overseas? And perhaps you listen, as I said, you listen to Phil Clark's program where they have a travel segment and something may have sparked your interest there. You may have a bucket list. You may have things that you'd like to do, like walks. And so you'll look for places that have certain walks. So how is it that you sort those out? 1-300-800-222 on text 0437 774 774.

0: It's Lady Gaga and Poker Face. She's an amazing artist, incredible singer. This is Overnights on ABC Radio. If you want to join us as we have a look at holidays, 1-300-800-222. Joe's with us. Hello, Joe.
1: Hey, guys, Trev.
0: Not so bad, Joe. What did you want to talk about?
1: I rang in for a while.
0: It's good to talk to you. What have you been up to?
1: Oh, not too much, mate. Just living hospitalized.
0: Well, you've been crook.
1: Oh, sort of crook, yeah.
0: Yeah.
1: Yeah, no, old mum sort of rings up. Have you rung in to Trev or I said, no, I've rung in for a while, but now I'm saying, g'day, tears. And
0: how is your mum? She okay?
1: Yeah, she's awesome.
0: Yeah, I miss talking to your dad.
1: Yeah, no, he's gone 3 years.
0: Yeah, it was sad. I wasn't broadcasting. I wasn't on air when that happened, but I was told, Pav told me, and it was fairly sad.
1: Yeah, he couldn't, you know. Yeah, it was a sad day, but that's life.
0: I used to always enjoy having a chat with him. We used to when he used to ring up and request a song for your mum.
1: Yes, that's right. Well, that'll be a certain time.
0: Every year, without fail.
1: No worries, I know.
0: He's a good fella. How's your sister?
1: Which one?
0: There's a few. The one that writes.
1: No, Glenn.
0: Yeah.
1: Glenn was in that. Yeah, I am her today. Now, all going good, mate.
0: She does it. She does a great job with the stories she writes, Joe.
1: Yeah, man.
0: Hey, good to talk to you. You stay well and make sure you say hey, hello to your mum for me.
1: No worries. I'll tell her when she's tired of being at her wall.
0: Good on you, Joe.
1: No worries, Trev.
0: See you, mate. You look after yourself.
1: Thanks, mate.
0: Bye bye. If you're Sylvie, who was Don's wife, and he used to ring up every year. I'm pretty sure it was for anniversary or birthday, but I think it was for anniversary. And request, I'll have to think of which song. It was Time After Time, but I think he chose the Tuck and Patty version of Time After Time, which is a beautiful version of that song if you get the opportunity. Hello, Sam.
2: Hi, Trevor. How are you?
0: You're too late, Sam.
2: Yeah.
0: I was with the Rolling Stones question for you, all ready to go.
2: Okay.
0: Did you know what the answer was? Oh, you didn't hear the question.
2: No.
0: All right, then here we go. I'll give you the question. Are you ready?
2: Yeah, okay.
0: Hey, Mick, if Sam gets it right, can we? Yes, we will. Sam, you've never won before, have you? Sam?
2: Yeah.
0: Have you ever won before?
2: No.
0: All right, if you get this question right, I know I'm not supposed to, but if you get this question right, Sam, then we'll consider you a winner for the morning and we'll send you out a magnet.
2: Okay.
0: You ready?
2: Yeah.
0: Where is it I met a gin-soaked barroom queen who tried to take me upstairs for a ride?
2: You want the name of the song, do you?
0: No, I want the place. So where is it that I met a gin-soaked barroom queen who tried to take me upstairs for a ride?
2: I met a gin-soaked barroom queen in Memphis.
0: That's exactly what we're looking for, Sam.
2: Yeah. Okay.
0: You hang on there because we'll do the unthinkable. You've been playing with us for ages, Sam, so we'll sort that out and send you out something. If you want to join us, 1-300-800-222. As we take a look this morning at the places you'd like to go for a holiday and why you go there. But that's not what Greg's talking about. Hello, Greg.
3: G'day, Trevor. Many years ago, I've been listening to you for years when I drive my taxi, once I'm retired now.
0: Oh, nice. But
3: some years ago, you did a thing on men's health.
0: Mm-hmm.
3: And I thought, well, next day I went to the doctor and he said, because I was pretty healthy, and what can I do for you, Greg? And I said, I was listening to this Trevor Chappell on the radio last night. And he said, none of us men go to the doctor enough and ask for a checkup. And that's why I'm here. He said, well, what do you want to do? I said, if there's a hole, put your finger in it, get your stethoscope, listen to it, and have a go. Anyway, he put the blood pressure thing on me and was doing his thing, and he said, hang on, I'll try that again. Anyway, listen to me, and he said, you got a problem, and I can't deal with this. And I said, really? And he referred me to a heart specialist, which I was under for 7 years. And because of you, it saved my life.
0: Thank you, Greg.
3: That's not a lie, but that's absolute truth. I've been wanting to ring you for years to tell you. And I heard you leaving, so I just want to thank you, mate.
0: Greg, thank you. It's one of those things that we don't do enough, and we should be telling people, the both of us now, Greg, that it doesn't hurt to go and get a full checkup, because you just never know what could be there. And you're right, we need to, and we're not good at it. So I'm glad that that helped, and that whoever the doctor was that we were talking to also helped you make that decision.
3: Yeah, no, I really appreciate it, mate. And so sometimes we've got to listen with our ears open, you know.
0: That's so true. And sometimes we don't do that enough as well.
3: Yeah, so thank you, mate, and all the best.
0: Thank you very much, Greg. I really appreciate your call. Thank you.
3: Right, Trevor. Bye for now.
0: Catch you later. Overnights on ABC Radio. It's good to be able to bring information to people so that they can make decisions that can sometimes be life-changing as well. This is Overnights, 1300 800 222. Let's talk this morning about where you like to go for a holiday.

0: It's the Rolling Stones and Honky Tonk Women. How do you make a choice about where you want to go for a holiday? Is it that you listen to other people? They said, oh, you should go to Italy. Or is it that your neighbours happen to be going somewhere and they invite you to come to Italy and stay with them for a little while? Or do you listen to documentaries? Do you watch stuff on the telly and you see something and you go, I wouldn't mind going there? How do you make that decision? 1-300-800-222.
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0: 1-300-800-222. If you're wanting to know what the theme was this morning, the theme was card games. That was worked out by Peter earlier. He's working out a song for us. We had poker, bridge, hearts, gin and fish. And, of course, Cat Stevens was Where Do the Children Play? Let's take a look at travel. Tom Hall is a vice president at Lonely Planet and writer and editor and joins us to take a look at travel. Hello, Tom.
3: Hi there, how are you?
0: Hey, Tom, as a writer, because I always wondered with people who work within the travel industry, how you make decisions where you travel and what you look at, whether or not it's personal choice, whether or not you take a look at what's trending. How do you make decisions?
3: I think it can depend on the context. For me, I think like a lot of other people who work in travel, we're sort of bombarded with dream sort of experiences potentially all the time. So you're trying to think, oh, maybe that one, maybe that one, maybe that one. Sometimes it's tied into work, you know, for a Lonely Planet. Maybe you're updating something, writing a feature about a particular place and it lends itself to that. But sometimes somewhere just becomes a real itch and you have to go there. And that is how it generally works for me. It's just, I've just got to go now. Everywhere else has faded into the background a bit.
0: So you can make choices and travel to those places. Are there some writers, though, that they get given the job? Okay, we need to take a look at this, so this is your job?
3: Absolutely. So Lonely Planet, you know, has a mixture of writers who are actually based in a particular destination, who are going to be experts because they live there all the time. And they might be working for us, not just when we're updating a book, but every few weeks or every few months when something new opens, something like that. Or we've got people who are kind of seasoned experts in just travel writing generally, who might have worked for us for a long time, and they may well get put onto a particular content update or book update time and again because they know their stuff, really.
0: When we watch these travel shows on telly, and I understand that they're probably massively sponsored, but when you look at those, because you think, what a great job, because what you do is you go to that place, you're on a cruise liner, you've traveled on the liner, or you go into this area and you get to discover all sorts of things, and it looks very glamorous. Is it necessarily the case? Quite often, Tom, do they fly in, take a look at it, do the story and fly out?
3: It isn't necessarily as glamorous as it looks. Filming is very time consuming. There's a huge amount of work behind the scenes. And I know why you say that with some of those programs about them being sponsored. Actually, in a lot of cases, it's a bit more that researchers find the locations that they think are going to work and are then crafting a route, crafting an itinerary around that, which is quite a sort of painstaking thing. And that would be well before the presenter actually comes in and does it in a lot of cases. But no denying, getting out and seeing the world in any way, in any context, is a wonderful thing to do for a living.
0: Isn't that the case, though? I mean, it would be delightful to do. For you, when you find an interest, do you travel because you have an interest in the country, the people, or is it sometimes the things that happen within there? Or you have an interest in, say, walking or going boating or that sort of thing, or is it a little bit of everything for you?
3: I am normally looking to do a particular experience, to meet a particular experience, whether that's a train that I've dreamed about riding, whether it's a kind of, you know, an ancient church or temple that I dream about visiting, going to a particular exhibition or cultural aspect, or around an event sometimes. This thing is only happening in this place at this time. But it tends to be, I tend to start with an experience. And I know that other people think about it in different ways. I'm always really interested in talking to people who go, yeah, I choose the accommodation first, and that's my priority. And I find that a really interesting thing. I think in this very, photo-driven world of choosing and booking where people are going to go, you only have to look at Airbnb or Booking.com, something like that, see the importance of images. And I think people, they have a dream of a certain type of accommodation, maybe a certain spa or an overwater bungalow or something like that, and they might start with that. It's not what I do, but I do get why people do that. And of course, then the massive driver that we haven't touched on yet is weather. You know, what? How are you choosing where to go? I just want some sunshine, or I've always wanted to go somewhere where it's super cold, I can be around the snow, or something else besides. I think that's a big reason why people go anywhere.
0: I didn't even think of that as weather being a determining factor of where you go, but it's also a really big determining factor of when you go as well.
3: Absolutely. And it can be an issue that people fall into when they're flying long haul. If you take at this time of year, there are some quite reasonable deals for obvious reasons to certain places in the Caribbean, that sort of dangled in front of us as Europeans. And actually, this is not necessarily the right time to go because there can be a lot of storms at this time of year, but that's why it's low season. And if you're aware of that and you're prepared to do that for a deal, absolutely fantastic. In other places, when you're thinking about the weather, it can really work in your favor if you're prepared to go at a lower season, because the prices are low, the crowds are low. And going to somewhere like Venice, Italy, say, in low season, is a great time to escape crowds. And Venice is still Venice. And there's lots of examples like that around the world.
0: Isn't that true? I've got a text here that says, some of us aren't retiring with a Sandyland-type retirement package. For that person, believe me, I'm not retiring with that sort of package. However, they have financial restrictions and their choices are somewhat limited. For those that aren't flash, we just watch travel guides. I mean, we'll talk more about this after the news, which is coming up, though, Tom. There are plenty of places that you can go to nearby and within the country and have wonderful experiences.
3: Completely. And, look, one thing that we know at Lonely Planet is that people consider travel to be something that is a real core part of what they do, almost regardless of budget. So yes, there are experiences that you can have that are going to cost a huge amount when you go away, but you're all getting on the same plane to get there. Some people might sit up top, some people might sit on the back, but you're all getting on the same plane. Then when you're there, there are still vast numbers of ways that you can economize in most places around the world. I sent my son off on a Eurail trip yesterday, and looking at him planning that trip was a reminder for me of just how little money you can spend if you really want to, but you can still go.
0: We'll talk more about this after the news. If you want to join us, 1-300-800-222. How do you choose where you go for a holiday? And what are the big decisions?
4: ABC News with David Rollins. US President Donald Trump has revived his criticisms against European NATO allies, saying he wasn't treated well during the US-Israeli war against Iran. He's also suggested that peace between Russia and Ukraine could be close, claiming the respective leaders of the countries want to get a deal done. Trump will meet with several world leaders at the summit in Turkey's capital, Ankara, starting with the host nation's leader, Recep Tayyip Erdogan. Appearing alongside his Turkish counterpart, Trump says he feels let down by European NATO allies.
5: Because we did something in Iran, we don't need anybody's help. I didn't even want their help, but before I asked, they said they wouldn't be there. And we've invested trillions of dollars in NATO.
4: The chief executive of Professional Footballers Australia says it's imperative that sports bodies and players maintain ethical standards on and off the field. FIFA is facing criticism after it lifted a one-game suspension on an American player after a phone call from US President Donald Trump. Belgium has knocked the US out of the World Cup after beating them 4-1 in the round of 16 in Seattle yesterday. Executive Bao Bush says President Trump's intervention highlights the necessity of holding organisations and athletes accountable for their actions.
6: We need to ensure that the standards that the players hold themselves onto the pitch, this is the biggest moment of their careers, this means so much to fans around the world. We need to ensure that those same standards that are delivering an outstanding tournament are replicated in what happens off the pitch as well.
4: A French appeals court has upheld far-right politician Marine Le Pen's conviction for misusing European Union funds, but has shortened her ban on running for elected office. With more on this story, here's the BBC's Hugh Schofield.
7: The appeal judges ruled that Marine Le Pen's crime was serious, using EU funds to pay party staff members, but they nonetheless significantly reduced the period of her bar from public office. This is now just 15 months, which happens to correspond almost exactly with the time since her original conviction. So it's already been served. Legally, she's free to run next year. But there's a major other factor, which is that she's also to serve a year's deprivation of liberty with an electronic tag at home. Yet she said many times that she won't be a candidate in those conditions because she wouldn't be fully at liberty. So the uncertainty over who will run, her or her young protege, Jordan Bardella, is still unresolved.
4: Artificial intelligence companies are being urged to exercise a duty of care to the young people who use their tools. An Adelaide University study has found 15% of youths have experienced online child sexual victimisation, including non-consensual sexual image sharing. It also found that they are more likely to disclose victimisation to AI than authorities or support services. Adelaide University's Tim Cubitt says a lack of regulation in AI is concerning and has encouraged companies to take care of its young customer base.
8: We don't know what AI platforms are providing back to young people when they ask for psychosocial counselling, for example, or personal life advice. We don't know what they're providing back to young people who are being victimised in a really acute phase where they need a lot of support. There is a duty of care on these platforms.
4: Urban space specialists anticipate the cleanup of a vandalised concrete tower on Melbourne's Bolte Bridge will be an expensive one. 22-year-old Jack Gibson Burrell has been charged after allegedly scaling and vandalising the tower with the infamous Pam the Bird graffiti tag. He's been charged with 13 offences, including criminal damage, conduct endangering life, and a number of graffiti-related charges. The University of Melbourne's Dr. Sabina Andron says the clean-up will take a lot of logistical manoeuvring.
9: There are so many logistical concerns with this particular location. You need to have traffic management in place, make sure that the people who do it have safe access. The chemical needs to be contained and managed properly, so it will likely be a very, very high bill.
4: Players from all 18 AFL clubs will wear black armbands this weekend in tribute to suburban footballer Nathan Fitzgerald, who died after suffering catastrophic head injuries during a match in Melbourne's North on the weekend. Richmond and Melbourne will also hold a minute's silence before their match at the MCG on Sunday out of respect to Mr. Fitzgerald, who was a Tigers supporter. The round commences on Thursday night with Fremantle hosting Sydney.
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12: Hi, it's Bern Young. Just having a look at your Wednesday forecast. And once again, we've got these strong winds for Gold Coast waters and a large and powerful surf continuing into Wednesday. About a 50% chance of showers, although they've only put a couple of millimetres on the forecast. A top of 21 degrees on Wednesday and an overnight low of 12. 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
0: Good morning. The time is 6 minutes past three, 6 minutes past one in Western Australia, 24 minutes to three in South Australia and in the Northern Territory. We're talking this morning with Tom Hall from Lonely Planet. We're asking you the question, why did you choose to go on a certain holiday? What were the reasons? How is it that you find out, or that you make those decisions? Is it because you know a friend, because it was something that sparked an interest? 1300 800 222, text 0437 774 774. I'll give you an example. I'll give you a couple of examples. Mick's just returned for a trip to Central Asia. And the reason he went was that he read about a place in Turkmenistan where a gas rig failed in the 70s. And you can still see the pit and the fire that is there, and it is still alight. So that's what sparked the interest, which then took him on a holiday all the way through Central Asia. So for you, has there something that sparked an interest? Is it something like with Kath, when we went on holidays to the Cook Islands, had always wanted to go to the Cook Islands? She'd seen things about the Cook Islands and always wanted to go there. So we thought, well, we have the opportunity, so we'll go to the Cook Islands. And then went to New Zealand on the way, and thus the experience begins. So for you, how does it work? 1-300-800-222. Text is on 0437-774-774. Tom, we were just talking about how it is that you don't necessarily have to have a lot of money. However, when you do make those decisions, it can be an influence about the things that you do.
3: Difference between having something as, say, yeah, that's our next holiday or our next family break, something like that, to being this is a trip of a lifetime or really something that we've got to save our pennies for, certainly. I mean, I think the really wonderful thing though about honing in on a particular experience and going, oh, I've got to do that, is exactly what you were just saying about your colleague's trip to the gates of hell, which is it immediately transforms this from being just a regular holiday into something which is really going to sort of live with you forever and like be such a conversation starter with friends as well. So I'd encourage people to go with that curiosity a little bit and to say, you know, yeah, you know, that sounds like a crazy idea. What if we actually did it? You know, great things can happen.
0: And then it grows from there. They go, well, okay, if I'm going there, then it means I can go to this place. And, oh, that's not too far from there, and we can go and have a look there as well.
3: Well, this is the wonderful thing. You know, the very often going to somewhere that's a little unusual or choosing to go somewhere different means you are making a bit of a stopover. One of the ways to maximize, I think the you know your holiday money, your holiday time, is to think about things like stopovers. A few years ago, I was traveling to the United States. Was able to stop off in Iceland because I was flying with Iceland Air, no additional cost. You know, Iceland is a relatively expensive destination. It's a wonderful destination, relatively expensive destination. I don't think I'd have chosen to travel there otherwise as a one-off at that point. I have been back since, actually, because it's such an incredible country. But doing that was really quite unusual because the huge differences between Iceland and the United States, and, you know, and what you were just talking about, the difference between New Zealand and the Cook Islands, well, you know, they're actually pretty different places in a lot of ways.
0: Yeah, and we wouldn't have, if we hadn't been going to the Cook Islands, we wouldn't have gone to New Zealand and then wouldn't have discovered Wanaka and the beautiful lakes that there are in the Southern Island, which then you discover, oh, I might go there as well. But you can do it economically. You don't have to spend a lot of money. I understand that travelling overseas for many people isn't possible, but it could be a trip to northern New South Wales. It could be a trip to central New South Wales or to the desert areas in Western Australia, where you can find all sorts of wonderful, interesting places that aren't that expensive.
3: Completely right. And look, when we're talking about budgeting, I always encourage people to look at the total cost of a trip, not just the flight, but, you know, if you're traveling over land, your accommodation, how much your food is likely to cost, what a daily budget is going to be. A lot of places you might spend a little bit more on the flight, but once you get there, they become very affordable destinations. There's, you know, for instance, I know, you know, very close to, relatively close to Australia, lots of Southeast Asian destinations have for many years attracted visitors because they're quite affordable. China as a destination, you know, Lonely Planet's just released a new China guide, first one we've actually released for about 6 years. And it's so popular as a title, part of the reason being that China is seen to offer a really affordable, dynamic destination that you can get around very easily. Food is inexpensive, accommodation is inexpensive, and that means if you look at the total package, it might change your perception on affordability of particular destinations.
0: Marcus, hello.
14: Hi, how are you going?
0: What's the trip?
14: I came to Australia when I was 16. It was about 10 years before I went back to the UK, and primarily I wanted to go to the UK. I was doing some work on mum and dad's property, doing it up, and a little friend of ours popped in and said, oh, I know these people who own a yacht in the Mediterranean. And I thought, oh, God, would I love to go out there? You know, what have I done? But what, you know, what can I do? I've sailed a yacht in a harbour in England, and that's it. And, you know, I was on there for 2 days. Now, well, what hope would I have against everybody else? Anyway, she came in, she gave me the bloke's number. He was in Sydney. And I said, look, I said, I want to come up to Sydney before I go overseas. I'm planning on going overseas. Haven't, you know. And I said, do you mind if I just bring it forward so I can meet you? And he said, look, I can't offer you a job or anything. I said, no, I understand that. But I said, if I'm traveling halfway around the world, I'd like to have some idea of who I'm meeting. Anyway, I met him. I flew to Sydney. I met him. He said, look, I can't offer you a job or anything like that. And I said, no, look, I didn't come for you to offer me a job. I just came to meet you. And if I do get a chance to go over there, I'd love to. That was Wednesday. I came home, same scenario, the whole thing. He phoned me Friday morning. Our crew has fallen through. Provided you get on with Rosemary, his wife, would you like a job? And he said, but, he said, I want you over there for Agents Week. And Agents Week in Marmaris, Turkey was, or Rhodes, I think it was, right. No, Agents Week was Marmaris. So I got out there, I flew out Singapore Airlines. I got on to the very big change to Olympic Local, which was an experience in itself, just taxiing out of the rump one way there to get to Rhodes. We eventually got to Rhodes, and I spent 8 months working on a yacht in the Mediterranean.
0: You see, Tom, Marcus, thank you. Sometimes things come up and you seize the moment. And I would presume this happens throughout Australia when people are travelling around Australia and you meet different people and they go, oh, we've just been to such and such. Do you want to come or you should go there? So sometimes the spur of the moment things happen.
3: Spur of the moment, contacts, word of mouth. Look, we live in a world with where we're told all the time about what technology does for us, but actually connections like Marcus's, they're still there. And a lot of it is about enthusiasm and turning up and showing interest and wanting to get involved, because that's how people are making decisions. And actually there's more people crewing yachts around the world now than there ever have been for longer periods of time. There's more people with second homes, second properties that need looking after than there have been at any other time. And, you know, a friendly Aussie face making a good connection and then going out and you know, being involved in that is, you know, as common now as it was in the past. You can do your homework on that before you go, and you can still make those things happen. I really enjoyed hearing that story, actually, because it took me back a lot to conversations that I had with people, you know, when I was traveling, when I was a little bit younger, and some of those spur of the moment things that can happen, but they don't happen by accident. They happen because you actually put yourself into that world and where those circumstances can, you know, come about.
0: Isn't that the case? Because that can be whether you're older people traveling in caravans, where people will then meet other people at different sites, and they'll say, oh, look, we've just been to such and such, you should have a look at that. And you may not have thought of that, but you'll then do that. Or for younger people who are traveling overseas and backpacking by themselves a lot as well, they'll meet people and they'll say, well, why don't you come with us, or you should go over there, and then you'll change your itinerary.
3: Yeah, and you know, and there are informal networks online, the sort of sites like Couchsurfing of the world, where you can connect with people to do that. You know, if you're interested in things like that van culture, which again is something that's a bit more of a modern phenomenon in some ways, in terms of you know, people taking that as a holiday than, you know, doing those sort of big overland trips. But if you look at a route like you know, Route 66, or there's sort of, you know, the North Coast 500 route in Scotland, down through New Zealand, we've talked about that already, you know, but huge

0: you know, people can get involved and do it, but I think it is those things. It is that word of mouth and some of those connections, you know.
1: Hello, Phil.
2: Hi. I'm querying a lot of things. I've been on two overseas trips myself. One was sporting, the other was to commemorate the centennial commemorations in 2014 with relatives who are buried overseas. I often query whether or not it's expedient when we've got three quarters of the world starving and people wanting to travel. The wealthy part of the world is travelling, but those who can't afford have to go by boat or whatever means. I don't mind someone sailing around the world not using any oil or polluting the seas, but I sometimes query. For instance, my late father only had one trip overseas, and that was during the war to serve his country. So I often see, for instance, people in quizzes trying to win money so they can visit Disneyland and all the other, go to Japan or wherever. And I sort of query whether we're, you know, shouldn't we be looking at perhaps spending money on the Salvation Army or the homeless or other parts of society that are deprived?
1: No, I understand what you're talking about, but can't you do both, Phil?
2: Well, we can. I suppose our part of the world can, but yeah. As I say, three quarters of the world are on the breadline, and the only way of getting overseas, it seems these days, is illegal immigration.
1: Look, I understand your thoughts and that you're taking a look at people who are in situations that many of us aren't. But many of us travel around the world because they do have a disposable income to do that. But we can also support developing countries around the world in all sorts of different ways. I don't necessarily think that it's either one or the other, that we live in a world that we can be supportive in both ways as well. Is it something you think about, Tom?
0: Yes. Those of us in the world, as Phil notes, who can be mobile, who can travel, who can spend money, we are in the minority in that. And I think with that comes a responsibility to be good guests. I've always been really influenced by what I think was the approach that's always been present throughout Lonely Planet's books, which is to spend your money with small local businesses. Prioritize doing that. And, you know, from my good fortune from being able to travel, I've also seen how tourism, if practiced responsibly, can do things like support national parks, support wildlife, build up some of those local businesses, help people out of poverty. This is by a very wide stretch, not in every case. But if you spend your money sensibly, then there is the potential to do that. I'm in no way naive to the inequalities in the world, but I think that tourism can play its part, I suppose, would be my response to that.
1: And for many countries that are developing countries, tourism can be significant and important to those countries as well, as far as income is concerned.
0: Yeah, I think that's right. And one other thing that Phil said that I thought was really interesting, by the way, was, you know, making the point that people in previous generations may have only left Australia once, you know, and that might have been to fight in a world war. What an incredible thought that is. It's also true that people in the past were possibly more mobile than we realised in quite a lot of cases. It's one of the things that I found really interesting looking in my family history in the 19th century, when you would have thought nobody ever went anywhere. And I found several of my relations who seemed to have ping-ponged around the world on large sailboats, who were who were things like boxers or itinerant workers in a variety of different ways. We maybe are a bit more mobile than we think in the past.
1: Yeah, and I've got to text you that at least please be momentarily thankful for us all low-paid workers who have saved you the money that allows you to afford to go on holidays, to travel. That's true, but you see, but many of us, I mean,

0: have spent time there where we have been on lower incomes and that we have had to save and save for holidays for a long period of time. And that doesn't necessarily mean that we go overseas. It means that we travel internally within our states and we travel to other states and we do it economically. So it's one of those things that there is as well. 1-300-800-222. I've got a text here that says, having planned travel for my family overseas a couple of years ago, when the family were younger, we focused on choosing UNESCO heritage sites and also stay close or in very near to central cities to reduce the time and travel cost. Once we're at these tourist locations to appreciate the key highlights easier, e.g. Angkor Wat, staying at Siem Reap and Lang Pradang, centre of Paris. And I guess this is pointing out that you can go and look at these things, but you don't necessarily that you work it all out once you're there, Tom, about how you can do it economically, especially with a family.
1: Yeah, look, you know, UNESCO World Heritage is a fantastic sort of I don't always use the term bucket list, but let's use it here. You know, a way of picking out things that you know are going to be amazing for some reason, but maybe for a reason that you haven't quite expected or you wouldn't necessarily have been interested in. And you can learn a bit about how that list is put together too, which is really fascinating. And you will find that there are UNESCO heritage sites not too far from you. So, you can start pretty close to home on things like that. I think on the point about sort of staying close to city centres or just outside city centres to minimise costs. Yeah, I would completely agree with that. One other thing I'd say, we touched on it a little bit about activities, hiking, for instance, and lots of people would say, oh, I've always dreamed about doing this hike. I was talking to a friend of mine who did the Larapinta Trail near Alice Springs recently, and just what an incredible experience that was. And for him as an Australian, that was a once in a lifetime thing to do, and he'd never done it. And he'd lived in Melbourne most of his life, and he went and did that. He said it was an absolutely stunning thing. But one of his points was that, you know, for day after day after day of doing that trail, he spent no money. He had his stuff with him. So actually, as an affordable way of traveling, if you're putting one foot in front of the other, seeing some incredible things not too far from home, wow, that's an interesting thing to choose. And I think that's one of the reasons why hiking and cycling to an extent, though there is obviously a bit more upfront investment with cycling sometimes and getting the gear. But once you're on your way, it's a wonderful choice of holiday, really wonderful.
0: If you want to join us, 1-300-800-222, text us on 0437 774 774. As we choose where we go on a holiday, it could be that you determine where you go by budget. It could be that you determine where you go because you want to travel within Australia. Or if you're lucky enough to have the money to go overseas, how do you make that decision? Because it's a big decision when you're going to go overseas, because you may have to budget for it and you may have to save for it. So how do you make those decisions? 1-300-800-222.
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0: If you're wondering what's happening in the World Cup, that Egypt have now gone 2-0 against Argentina with one of the goals of the World Cup, a great goal, but the goal was disallowed in a review for a foul on the lead-up in 61 minutes. So does that mean it's 1-0 still? It's still 1-0 with a goal not allowed. But Egypt doing particularly well against Argentina. Tom Hall with us as we take a look at going on a holiday and where we choose to go there and how we make that decision. Dave says, morning Trevor, for the last 25 years or so, I've chosen my local interstate and overseas holidays based on rock climbing, says Dave. Now, this is the other thing, Tom, is if you have an interest, it could be in food, it could be in rock climbing, it might be in canoeing or stand-up boarding. But if you have an interest, that can also be a determining factor in where you go.
1: I would like to say two things. The first thing I'd like to say is, come on, Egypt. Thank you. The second thing I'd like to say is I actually really love rock climbing myself, and that's a brilliant way to get into some incredible places and away from crowds. Even if you go to some of the most, you know, busy and popular national parks or mountain towns in the world, once you're on a rope, you have left behind 96, 97, 98% of the crowds. But pursuing an interest is a really good one. A friend of mine has developed this obsession with speedway motorbike racing.
0: Oh yeah,
1: where you go around the track with no brakes. And he said to me, "Oh, you've got to come to this speedway Grand Prix in Poland." And so next year we're all going to Poland to watch some speedway. And I looked at the place, and it looks like this really beautiful town. I would never have thought of going there. I'm not sure how interested they are in the tourism potential of this town yet. That, you know, we're going to have an amazing time doing that. So, yeah, follow those niches. I think it can really take you to some fascinating spots.
0: Great. Sorry, my voice broke for a second then. When I go on holidays, I usually hook up the caravan because I don't drive enough for work and see places in Australia that interest my wife and I. And those interests can be very different. Just recently, we did a trip to have a look at the silo art in Victoria, in northern Victoria. And then through that, Tom discovered all sorts of lovely little towns. So it's that idea of hooking up, going, and then finding things as you travel.
1: Yeah, a colleague of mine went and saw the silo art, I think last December, and sent through some video of the places that he'd gone to. And I thought, yeah, wow, that is really, really super. I thought that was good. I mean, I did a trip a few years ago where I think I said at the start of the program, sometimes you just get in your head an idea, you've got to do something. And I really wanted to go and look at the rock churches of northern Ethiopia, which are these incredible, like, you know, religious sites. They're carved out of solid rock in a lot of cases from ground level downwards. And I just thought, I've got to see these things. And I went and saw them, and look, they were every bit worth going and looking at. But it was actually other things about the place that I brought back with me. The amazing food. I have this real thing about Ethiopian food and how it's absolutely incredibly unique cuisine. And, you know, the mountainous, the sort of scenery of the place, and this sort of unique culture that they've got there. And I just would never have known. I would never have known. I think it's different reasons for picking something like that, but you can be really surprised at what you do.
0: How good is Ethiopian food? We go to a couple of Ethiopian restaurants in Melbourne, and the food is so good. And I love the idea of eating with your hands.
1: Oh, it's so great. I mean, like, you know, the bread, if anyone hasn't been, I mean, the injera bread, it's a sort of spongy, sort of almost pancake-like, but it's got this slightly, they use a very unique flour, don't they? And it's got this sort of spice thing. And you just get the different, like, sauces and meats and vegetables just dolloped on the bread, and then you eat that. And it's very social because everybody sits around and just breaks off a bit of bread, and the bread is kind of the plate as well. It's really wonderful, really, really wonderful, worth experiencing if people haven't done it.
0: If you get to go to do that, because as I said, there's plenty in Melbourne, but there's probably plenty where else, and it sort of comes out on this big pancakey bread, and then they just put all the different stews and stuff on there, and then you just break it off and eat it. It's yum. Hello, Joan. Nice. This is really good. Hello, Joan.
4: Hi, Trevor.
0: What did you want to mention?
4: Well, I want to mention I've always travelled. I've saved to travel. Hasn't come, you know, from a wealthy background or anything like that. And I've been fortunate enough, my job's taken me, my job when I was working took me to quite a lot of places. But right now, I can't travel. I had a serious accident a little while ago. And I do my travel through my children. At the minute, I've got a son driving up the East Coast, right up to Point Cook, and I've travelled that with him, and, you know, just watching him on my devices. Hmm. And I've got another son that sat on the edge of in America, the Grand Canyon. Watched the sunset over the Grand Canyon, and he's just traveling. Went for the World Cup, and decided not to go to any games.
0: Hmm.
4: But I'm traveling with him and doing all the things. He's been to Broadway shows. It's been just, for me, fantastic, because I'm doing the trips like through what they're doing.
0: Joan, that is such a great example of the positives that are involved, or that there are, with social media.
4: That's right, yeah.
0: Because people, and we, go on.
4: Tony that's going up the East Coast, you know, we have all sorts of silly jokes with him. But everything Brian's doing in America is just phenomenal. And then my daughter is planning a trip to Albania and Hungary. You know, and I'll do that trip with her.
0: Look, Joan, thank you. I know this is a completely different thing, Tom. However, it is having the experience of travelling through others that are travelling and the use of social media. And sometimes you might go, oh, for goodness sake, why are they posting that many pieces on social media? For many people, they're doing exactly that. They are experiencing through what other people are doing, Tom.
1: I think Joan is a far better person than me. I was looking at where my son is in Berlin at the moment. I'm jealous as hell. Like I could see it's raining in Berlin, and there was a part of me which was like, you can put your raincoat on. It's nice and sunny where I am. You know, no, but seriously, you're completely right. You know, I think especially if someone's close to you, they're doing a trip that you know is very meaningful to them. You seeing that is a great thing. You know, the shots of fans enjoying the World Cup that have been popping up are so joyful and positive in almost every case. I was looking at some videos of the Australian fans, and what a credit they are, as always, you know, to the country when they're out, you know, in the songs and the, you know, just the sea of Aussie shirts everywhere that people go, and you know, but you see that for every nation, yeah. And it's such fun. And I think that brings home, I think, some of the sort of that power of travel to be a positive thing in another way. And I think Joan's hit on that too. You know, there is a sort of emotional connection that you can get, you know, especially when someone you love is out there doing it. And the idea of someone sitting there just watching the sunset on the Grand Canyon, well, what a nice thing, yeah. You know, what a nice idea to have in your head.
0: A text here saying, I had a little road trip to places I heard of all my life and had never been. Dimboola, Mildura, Deniliquin. A great trip. Dimboola was astonishing, says Anne in Tona. And through to, hi Trevor, re-travel, it depends on number one, the amount of time available. Number two, you working or retired. Money and the type of accommodation. Three, you want to see a lot or go somewhere and live it for. And four, you're single or married, says Tom. There are some really good things there, especially that idea is you want to just go and see somewhere or live it, because that can make a big decision about, number one, the amount of time you spend there, Tom, and what you're wanting to get out of the holiday.
1: Yeah, look, it's great. It's great to have so many variables in this, and there's different trips. There's different trips for different occasions, different trips, you know, depending on what people want from something. The idea of going and actually living and settling in a new place for a while, that opens up a whole different sort of set of dimensions in a way, because then you've got another reason why people might travel, which is because they want to learn something, a language, a trade, you know, the culture of another country, like all of that would lead people to actually spend probably a considerable period of time in one place. And like, you know, we obviously see that as something which is, you know, still a massive part of the reasons why people go anywhere in the world.
0: If you are interested in the World Cup, as it seems Tom is, Egypt have kicked a second goal, which wasn't disallowed. So Argentina are now on the brink of elimination from the World Cup, with Egypt leading 2-0.
1: Oh, should we have a minute's silence for Argentina's elimination? Sorry, I'm really nailing
0: what
1: my
0: What have you got against Argentina, Tom?
1: They always beat England. They would always beat England. And like, I think Messi's wonderful. I might have to row this back a little bit because that would mean no more Messi in the World Cup. And he is such a wonderful, wonderful footballer. So having the chance to watch him, but... No, on balance, I think.
0: Have you still got it in your head about Maradona's hand of God?
1: it's very present. Sorry, I know this isn't about the World Cup, but England played in that stadium where that took place the other night. So it was very present there. But no, Maradona was a complete genius. It's a friendly rivalry. I love Argentina. It's such a wonderful country, and you know, the food is everything about it is brilliant. But Egypt are the underdog, aren't they, in this one? So I guess I'm rooting for
0: British soccer fans with a long memory. Maybe it is coming home, Tom. You never know.
1: I don't think it is.
0: Wayne's with us. Hello, Wayne.
5: Hello, mate. How are you?
0: Good. What did you want to talk about, Wayne?
5: I'm a CFS member of, and I do deployments in the state.
0: I'll point out that's the Country Fire Service. And off you go.
5: Fire Service, yeah, in South Australia. And I do deployments in the state. And I usually, when I do travel, I like to travel in Australia. I like to go back, take my family back, and thank those people that looked after us so well.
0: What a lovely thing to be able to do.
5: Yeah, see how they're going, meet the mates again, you know? Yeah, stay in the motels that looked after us so well, and that fella that's on the side of the road giving out coffees and stuff like that, yeah.
0: Hey, Wayne, in doing that, though, do you get to see the places that you went to in a different light and to go to some other places?
5: Oh, yeah. We're a pretty resilient country, I reckon. And we're pretty resilient people.
0: And we're a beautiful country, Wayne.
5: Yeah. And, just to receive thank you for coming over.
0: It's a great thing to do and to be able to experience things in a different way as well. Wayne, thank you for giving us a call. I just want to finish on that, Tom, because we've been talking about overseas, but internally in Australia, we are really lucky that we've got amazing places inland. We've got amazing places on the coast, both north and south, and going down to Tasmania and experiencing those areas. We're a pretty lucky country for that. Is that recognised overseas as well, Tom?
1: I think it's a dream of so many people to go to Australia, not just to see the world famous sites or the UNESCO sites, but to really see and experience a huge amount of the country. So yes, I think Australia is really recognised in that way. And look, sometimes people can get, you know, can prioritise going overseas, and you don't always have to because as you say, the wonders that you have on your doorstep or very close to home. So I would always encourage people to look at that, make the most of it. It's a real gift. It is a real gift.
0: Great talking to you, Tom, as always.
1: Likewise. Thank you for having me.
0: With a bit of luck, then you might get your wish and Argentina will lose.
1: We'll see. I should be careful what I wish for.
0: That's a really evil laugh, I've got to point out, Tom, as well, especially concerning soccer.
1: Evil cackle.
0: Thanks, Tom.
1: All right, take care. Bye-bye.
0: See you, mate. Tom Hall, Vice President of Lonely Planet, a writer and an editor, with some of your stories about travel. And we should remember, a lot of us, and for all sorts of circumstances, save up for years sometimes to be able to travel to certain places. And it's a good thing to do, to actually do the saving up and have something to look forward to as well. Next, though, we're going to find out what's happening up there with Dave Renicky as we have a look at what's happening as far as the night sky is concerned. A lovely text saying that Blaze Aid volunteers are working holidays, so they'll go into areas where there have been fires or where there are floods and help with putting up fences. So it's a holiday and an opportunity to help as well. This is Overnight, so on ABC Radio, if you're going to talk about something that's happening in the night sky with Dave Renicky, all you got to do is ring 1300 800 222 or text us on 0437 774

0: Steve Miliband and Take the Money and Run. If you're interested in the World Cup, then Argentina have just scored. There's 10 minutes to play, so it's now Argentina on 1 and Egypt 2 goals with 10 minutes to go. It's getting a little bit exciting. I've got a lovely text here that said, Australia does have a history of being knocked out by the eventual winners of the World Cup. We were knocked out by Egypt as well. We were knocked out by Italy, and we were also knocked out by Argentina, who both went on to win the World Cup. It's good to be recognised for something, really, isn't it?
1: It's just Mowboy. Me and some of my favourite people are putting on an hour of music, comedy and games with performances from Drifting Clouds and Baker Boy. That Blackfella Show, tonight on ABC TV and ABC iView.
0: Dave Renicky joins us to take a look at what's happening in the night sky. If you'd like to join us, 1300 800 222 or text us on 0437 774 774. If you want to have a chat with Dave, then give us a ring, 1300 800 222. Hello, Dave Renicky. Hey, Dave, how are you?
2: Yeah, good to be with you again, Trevor, and all the best for your upcoming retirement, mate.
0: Thank you. That's very kind. Dave Renicky, of course, editor and publisher of Astrospace News and a space historian. So if you've got any questions or things you'd like to talk about with Dave about what's happening in the night sky, then give us a ring on 1300 800 222. Dave, tell us about this light that you guys were watching in Queensland in the northern sky with this Chinese rocket.
2: Oh, look, I'll never forget this. Look, I've been out under the sky for quite a long time. We spent a lot of time out there with groups of people. And once every month here in Walhack, we have a field night. They invite the public to come down there. And we had our telescopes out there. It was a great night, Trev. There was no moon out. And I was showing everybody how smart I was, telling everyone about the night sky. Then all of a sudden I heard, hey, look at that! I turned around and I saw the greatest sight I've ever seen in all my life. This was this amazing streak of light shooting across the sky. My first impression was, oh, it's a meteor, but then I said to everybody, meteors don't go across the sky, they go down. And we stood there in awe. Honestly, Trevor, I've never seen anything so amazing. I mean, I've seen a lot of things, but we couldn't work out what it was. I thought straight away that it might have been the Chinese rocket launch. That's what it turned out to be. But anyone who saw that, anyone who's listening now will tell you that it was a knockout sight. It went stretched right across the sky. Wow.

0: way across the sky. And then I got a call from a friend of mine who was about 100k away doing the same thing as I was. And he said, did you see that? So we had half the area of Wauchope up and running and looking up at the night sky. But I'll never forget that. A Chinese rocket going up to save a satellite that's out of commission up there. Trevor, we're going to try and grab it and put it into a different orbit there so it'll stay up a little bit longer. A rescue mission. And why did we see it? Well, look, the Chinese sometimes do launch in our direction, and it only depends on where they are at that time of day or night when they launch and where they want to go, in what direction they launch that. So we were lucky they shot it up into the sky. It gets the benefit of the Earth's rotation a little bit, and it gives it a little bit extra more power. But it wasn't, you know, we weren't being invaded or anything like that, but it was a beautiful sight to see. And I tell you what, I reckon you get a few calls on this while I'm on there for people who did see that.
1: Hey, if you want to join us, 1-300-800-222. Well, we'll talk with Davis, but what have been the most amazing things that you have seen in the night sky? 1-300-800-222. It could have been a meteor. It may have been a meteor shower. But what have been some of the incredible things that you've seen in the night sky? 1-300-800-222. Text us on 0437-774-774. Again, if you're interested in the World Cup and what's happening, Argentina have scored again. So it's now 2-2 against Egypt, probably with about 5 minutes to go until extra time, 6 minutes. So we'll keep you informed about that. Dave, I can remember talking to, I can't remember who I was talking to, about the Leonid showers and then going out and having a look at those. And the opportunities, and the I guess one of these things is, the things with these things, is that they happen on a regular occurrence every year. And so you can wait and have the opportunity to see.
0: Yeah, the meteor showers are good. They've been happening since time immemorial, and they're simply the debris of a comet that went by many years ago. We have about 6 or 7 of these every year that we pass through, with 6 or 7 meteor showers. It's kind of hit and miss. You know, it's either going to be good or it's going to be bad. And generally between the hours of 1 and 4 in the morning, ideal for you and people who listen to you over. And there are a lot of people who listen to overnight music. You know, I had a look at the figures there, and there's so many people that just don't sleep through the night, a lot of ship workers as well. But they are nice to have a look at, and when you see them, it's unpredictable, Trevor. You can't say it's going to be a good one this year or it's not going to be. The rule is two things you've got to remember here with meteor shower before you get... Be prepared to be disappointed. But I'm not trying to put a damper on it, but it is. You've got to be in the right place at the right time. Generally between 1 and 4 in the morning, generally in an easterly direction is where you look. Now, every now and then, in certain meteor showers, they have what's called bolides or fireballs. And these are amazing. I've seen 2 or 3 in my life. And they're simply like we saw the other night there, but they're coming down. They're burning bits of rock. They're meteors that actually catch on fire, believe it or not, and they come through the sky there. And they generally explode. When they explode, you can hear a little bit of a bang. But meteor showers are nice. They're predictable. I got a list of those every month on my website. Anywhere you go, just if you want to go and have a look at a meteor shower, just go to Google, put your area in, or where you what part, New South Wales, Victoria, Queensland, or whatever. Just put in meteor shower, and it'll tell you what's coming up there. But, you know, they are hit and miss. Some are good, some are bad.
1: So do you need to be prepared? Like, make yourself comfortable, sit down, give yourself some time, have a cup of coffee, have a thermos handy, and then just sit down there and enjoy the evening as well.
0: You will see them. Yeah, and if you put the time in, you'll definitely see meteors coming through the sky.
1: 1-300-800-222 or text us on 0437-774-774. If you want to join us, Jeff joins us this morning. Hello, Jeff.
2: Hello.
1: Yes, what did you want to mention, Jeff?
2: I think it was a meteor I seen on Saturday night, about 6:20 or 6:30, that went across the sky from north to south.
0: That's what we're talking about.
1: Wait, explain it to us, Jeff, what you saw.
2: It just looked like a meteor, and it looked like it burnt up once it got down the south, but it left a trail of smoke behind it.
1: Yeah, and you could see the smoke easily?
2: Yeah.
1: So when you do... Thank you, Jeff. When you see them, Jeff, are they different types? Because I can remember only once, seeing, because I'm lucky enough to drive to work at night. So you see all sorts of things when you're driving to work. But this was

0: really bright and green. And it was a really bright green colour. And it lasted for ages. So is that the same thing, but you get different types?
1: Yeah, it depends on the makeup of the rock, Trev. It could be a lot of different types of iron in there. Copper will glow a different colour. The makeup of the rock usually determines, you know, what sort of a colour streak you're going to see in the sky. I was just wondering, Jeff mentioned Saturday night. That's when we saw this Chinese rocket. Jeff, was it around about 6:30, 7 o'clock?
2: Yeah, that's right. Yeah.
1: Was it, did it stretch right across the sky, mate? Did it last for about, did it last more than 2 or 3 seconds?
2: No, I've seen it for about 30 seconds or longer.
1: Yeah, that's Chinese rocket you were looking at, mate, that one, yep.
0: There you saw the rocket, Jeff.
1: Yeah.
2: So because we seen it and then we had time to pick up the camera and film it.
1: Yeah, that's right. You won't get that with a meteor. Meteors are a hit and miss. They come in the last 2 or 3 seconds at best. And then they disappear. They come straight down. This was going across the sky, lower down than a meteor would be. And what you saw there, when you saw this, you saw smoke and everything. Yeah, it did. That was the exhaust of the plume behind us there, Jeff, high up in the atmosphere. And if you were to look a little bit more closely, I mean, you take in a lot in that time. Right in front of it was a little tiny dot. And we all wondered what that was. And it turned out to be that was a spacecraft itself. And what we saw, that glow you saw behind there on that trail, is the exhaust fumes, the exhaust plume, burning the fuel and bits and pieces breaking off of the booster as it was going higher into the sky. It was probably about 80K high when we saw that.
0: How exciting is that, Jeff?
2: Sorry?
0: How exciting is that, that you actually saw a rocket?
2: Yeah, I thought, when I seen it, I thought, because we had no phone service, when I got in the Merry War, it was all over Facebook. Heaps of people had seen it.
0: Yeah, nice stuff. Because, Dave, do people actually look for those things? I mean, Jeff came across it, was lucky enough to see it. But are there people that are waiting for that they're aware? I wonder whether or not Chinese rocket science, whether or not they advertise or they'll say we're going to be doing these things. But can you be prepared?
1: Yeah, there are a lot of people around the world that are in savvy with that, and they connect with each other, little groups they are, and they will say to you, look, they're launching in that direction. You're going to probably see it if you keep your eyes open. It's a specialised group of people. It's not normally telegraphed or sort of written down anywhere. I don't see any forecasts on Facebook for it, but they will say that the Chinese will say they're going to be launching the rocket. China and Russia have always had a program of... Well, they haven't been coming. They don't come forward with their launches or anything. They never have. And they've done that to save face. I mean, America would launch good, bad, or indifferent, whether they blew up or whatever. You saw it happen live. But we only heard about the Russian and the Chinese ones after the event. That's when they were successful. So that's why China don't telegraph ahead of time. But there are people out there who observe these and keep an eye on all the launches and everything. It's little groups. You have subgroups. People love trains and they get in train watch. You know, people go out and do this in groups. They watch launches. And if there is a place on Facebook too, I believe you can look at when a launch is going to happen. So we did kind of predict this is going to happen in a roundabout sort of a way. But boy, oh boy, I never expected it to be as... I don't think anyone expected it to be as low down and as clear as we got. We only got it in Eastern Australia, not in Western Australia. So sorry about that, guys, over there.
0: Hello, Brett.
3: Oh, hi. I saw an object about the size of a football transiting the sky about 12 years ago, and it was in the sky for about a good 30 seconds, and it went from south to north towards Perth. I was down at a place called Noggarup, which is a little town about 200 k's southeast of Perth. It was quite extraordinary. I've never seen anything like it in my life. It wasn't a meteor, I'm pretty sure of that, and it wasn't man-made. I'm not sure about that, but it was quite extraordinary. I'll never forget it, and I'm just wondering what the possibilities were.
0: What are some of the some of the other possibilities, Dave, that we could see?
1: It depends on a lot of things. Brett, I got to know, did it last for a long time?
3: Yes, it did, for about 30 seconds.
1: Yeah, and was it moving across the sky or straight down?
3: It was moving across the sky.
1: Yeah, well, that's not a meteor.

0: A meteor will come straight down, or a bit of a tangent. How long ago was it, Brent?
1: Oh, look, about 12 years ago.
0: Sorry?
1: About 12 years ago.
0: Yeah, we were still launching in, you know, doing the same sort of things we saw with the Chinese rocket there. I think you may have seen a launch there like that from that part of the world again. This has been happening for a long time. It's not just the first time, but it was just the special time of night it was, and, you know, the direction this was moving. We saw the Chinese one like that. You probably saw the same sort of thing. What you saw, if you saw that, it would have been, it wasn't the space station, was it? Maybe that's what you saw. Was it really bright?
1: It was very bright.
0: Yeah, I think you might have seen the space station, because that would last around about 30 or 40 seconds, maybe sometimes up to a minute. There's a good, my guess with what you saw, with what you described to me, was you might have seen the space station moving across the sky. And that is very, very predictable. There are apps out there you put on your phone that are free, and you can, they'll tell you when they're coming over your area, and they'll even give you a little five-minute warning. I'm pretty sure, I'd be 99% sure, based on what you said, Brett, that you saw the space station, mate.
2: Thanks very much for that, Brett. Now,
0: have
2: we're
0: you
2: about
0: seen Venus at night time, Brett? Venus at night time, have you seen it?
1: No.
0: Oh, well, it would have been about as bright as that, but good job. Nice
2: work. Now, we're a couple of minutes away from the news, Dave. Elon Musk is wanting to put together a whole stack more satellites to go up.
0: Oh, goodness me, where does this finish? He's got 20,000 up there already, and he wants 40,000 more up there, and they're talking about up to a million, you know, satellites in the sky. I don't know where you've, I don't know what to say about this on ABC without getting canned. I don't think, it's just abnormal. Why would you want that many? Well, it's polluted up there so badly, we can't go into space now safely. And this stuff's coming down at a rate of knots. You might have seen on the ABC News these little balls that were found in Western Australia that came down just in the last few days that landed on the ground there. I mean, that was debris from a satellite that's no longer working. Look, Elon, well done, mate, with your space program, but you're messing up the... You're messing up the upper atmosphere for us.
2: And not
0: I think it's overkill, Fred.
2: And not particularly good for people that like looking at the night sky as well.
0: Well, astronomers can't do astronomy anymore properly. They've got to... it's just not possible, you know. That's why they're looking to go to the moon and put observatories on the moon and telescopes on the moon. Professional astronomers are really, really hot under the collar about this boat.
2: Great talking to you this morning, Dave. Thank you.
0: Thanks, Trevor. Bye.
2: Dave Renicky, editor and publisher of Astrospace News and a space historian as well. We're coming up to the next ABC News. After the news, we'll ask you whether or not universities are now dominating where and how we get our jobs. Do you actually need to get a university degree to do the job that you do? We'll talk about that.
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0: Hello, this is ABC News with David Rollins. Nigel Farage, the leader of British anti-immigration party Reform UK, has announced he'll resign as an MP but contest a resulting by-election amid a parliamentary investigation into his financial dealings. In a video statement, Farage has declared he's done nothing wrong after the Sunday Times reported he had not declared benefits, including staff and security, that were received from a convicted felon. The 62-year-old says his constituents in the seat of Clacton-on-Sea should be the judges of his actions. It's unclear whether French far-right politician Marine Le Pen will run in next year's presidential election, despite an appeals court reducing the length of a ban on her running for office. The court upheld a conviction for misusing European Union funds, as the BBC's Hugh Schofield explains.
1: Technically, she can run, but she can't run because she set herself this condition that she can only run if she's completely free in her actions. So I think what we're going to have to do now is wait for Marine Le Pen, Jordan Bardella to have some kind of crisis meeting and see what they say. My deep gut feeling is that she will say, I can't do it if this is the condition. I can't campaign with an electronic tag. Therefore, it will be Jordan Bardella, her young protege, who takes over. But I don't know that.

0: Explosions have rocked the Syrian capital Damascus during a visit by the French President Emmanuel Macron. Middle East correspondent Matthew Doran reports.
1: The explosions on Tuesday morning local time were not far from Damascus's Four Seasons Hotel, a popular location for foreigners and visiting dignitaries. Video on social media showed the wreckage of a car on fire and a second explosion in what appeared to be a nearby rubbish bin. The Elysee Palace said President Macron did not even hear the explosions and his motorcade continued on to a meeting with the Syrian leader Ahmed al-Sharr at the presidential palace. Syrian state media is reporting 18 people were injured in the attacks, including four police officers. It's the first visit by a European head of state to Syria since the fall of the Assad regime in late 2024.
0: YouTube has been accused of having a serious deficiency in its hate speech guidelines during evidence at the Royal Commission on Anti-Semitism and Social Cohesion. The social media company's head of publicity policy for Australia and New Zealand, Rachel Lord, has been questioned about a video calling the Bondi Beach terror attack a false flag. The video, which describes a survivor of the attack, Arsene Ostrovsky, as a crisis actor, remains on YouTube after finding it does not violate the company's safety policies. Counsel assisting Richard Lancaster rebuked Ms. Lord after she told the inquiry the decision had been reviewed at senior levels of the company.
2: I suggest to you that it shows a really serious deficiency in YouTube's guidelines that this video, after review at the highest levels, remains accessible to the public.
3: Thanks, Mr. Lancaster, and I appreciate that feedback and we'll be sure to share that internally as well.
0: A Ukrainian woman suspected of a bomb attack that targeted a Ukrainian-born businessman in Monaco has been found shot dead in Ukraine. In a statement, prosecutors say they've also detained an employee of Ukraine's military intelligence service who says he killed the woman together with another suspect. Earlier, local media had reported that the woman's body was found on Monday night local time. 39-year-old Anastasia Berevskovska was named as the chief suspect in an Interpol red notice. Media analysts say the National Rugby League's new $5.3 billion broadcast deal is proof that Australian sports streaming is a high-value market. From the end of the 2027 season, Channel 9 will retain free-to-air and exclusive rights to the men's and women's State of Origins, with the Foxtel Group remaining as the pay TV partner. Australian Rugby League Commission Chairman Peter Volandi says the deal future-proofs the league for the next 20 to 50 years. La Trobe University's Merrin Sherwood says it's great news for sports streaming.
4: It's one of the few products that you actually have to turn into live, right? You need to watch the game when everyone else is watching it, and there's not many other products that offer that. So we have been talking about kind of this ceiling of sports rights in the last few years, and I think this shows that we haven't hit it. It still really has value.
0: And a male motorcyclist has died following a crash in Melbourne's southeast. Emergency services were called to the Prince's Highway in Hallam just after 4:30 yesterday afternoon, following reports of a crash between a car and a motorbike. This is ABC News.
5: Hi, it's Bern Young. Just having a look at your Wednesday forecast. And once again, we've got these strong winds for Gold Coast waters and a large and powerful surf continuing into Wednesday. About a 50% chance of showers, although they've only put a couple of millimetres on the forecast. A top of 21 degrees on Wednesday and an overnight low of 12. 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
8: And the time is 6 minutes past four, 6 minutes past two in WA, 24 minutes to four in South Australia and also in the Northern Territory. For those of you that are following the World Cup, still, as far as football is concerned, Argentina have, it was a Houdini act, and have won 3-2 over Egypt after being down 2-0 at halftime, went on to win 3-2 in what in the end was quite a heated match with a few cards flying hither and thither and a very unhappy Egyptian side. So if you do watch a little bit of it on replay, you'll probably see some of those heated moments. Actually, just on that, we'll open up the lines. If there's something you'd like to talk about, 1300 800 222 or text us on 0437 774 774. I wanted to ask you, with the World Cup as it's progressing, whether or not this statement from the US president.
9: So I saw the play, and I'm a person that loves sports and was a good athlete, and I understand sports really well, really well. And that wasn't a foul. That wasn't even an infraction. That was two guys running full speed that happened to crash into each other.
8: I'm just wanting to know, that's now been spoken about quite a bit as far as Donald Trump's intervention, as far as that red card was concerned.
9: Then I started hearing that that means he can't play in the next game, at least in the next game. That's very unfair. That's, you know, it's one thing to penalize somebody for the game, but how do you penalize them for a game that hasn't been played yet? It's very unfair. You can't do that. So, yes, I asked for a review by FIFA.
8: So that review went on to then allow that player to continue playing, and, of course, the US then lost 4-1. So did that change your attitude to the World Cup? Did that make you look at the game differently and the competition differently? It'll probably go by the wayside now because the US lost. But did it make you change your attitude? Did you watch the next games and think, I don't know. Did it change your attitude at all? 1300 800 222. If you do love watching sport, did that intervention make you look differently at the World Cup? 1300 800 222. What are the thoughts on that? Or has it all been gone, done and dusted, and now we move on and continue watching Argentina as they play particularly well? One of the other things you might be interested in, you might be interested in talking about, or if there's something else you want to talk about, then give us a call. The ACT has been urged to make maths compulsory for year 11 and 12 students to ensure better long-term outcomes. So do you think that it's important that when you get into year 11 and 12, that there has to be a maths component in what you do? Is that because no matter what you do, there could be a need for a maths component to be in there? What are your thoughts on that? Do you have or have had children or grandchildren that haven't been particularly good in maths, but they've gone on to have wonderful careers and be accepted into university? Is it important that you have some degree of maths? And it's important that if you do year 11 and 12, that there are maths there as well. So what are your thoughts on that? If you want to talk on any of those things, you are more than welcome. If there's something else that you would like to talk about, then all you got to do is give us a ring and have a chat. This man who understands sports says you can't do that when it's what they do in all soccer matches. Hi, Trevor. Now that the NRL has signed a record broadcast rights deal, there is now no need for the government to throw many more taxpayers' money at it, like 600 mil to PNG to finance a team in the NRL. Good luck for the future. Thanks, Kerry. So what are your thoughts on that? The NRL signing a record broadcasting rights deal. Is there any need for the government to be putting money in there to be able to support, I don't know, support, maybe to advance the NRL in other areas? Paul's with us. Hello, Paul.
10: Yeah, good morning, Trevor. How are you going?
8: What did you want to say, Paul?
10: Yeah, well, just about the World Cup. I've only really was interested in Australia, but yeah, what happened with Trump? It backfired on him, and who knows if he would have just kept out of it, minded his own business. America may have won yesterday morning.
8: I guess that's going to be a question that many people will ask.
10: Yeah,
8: I wonder whether I really enjoyed supporting Australia. I've still been enjoying watching the game. But for me, it put me off a little bit,
10: yep,
8: knowing that that intervention could happen.
10: Yep, and it should not have been allowed to happen, but it did.
8: Yep.
10: I was ended up like most people yesterday morning. I watched it, and I was just simply, for his act, I was just going for Belgium. I'm glad they won, and they won well.
8: I think you're not the only person that thought the same thing. Thank you, Paul. FIFA should take over all peace prizes. was a text that has just come through. Obviously, he doesn't know anything about sport and the rules. It was blatant foul. It was a red card. I won't say exactly what was spoken about as far as the vice, the president of America is concerned, but thank you, Rob, for your thoughts. Recently learned the World Cup is 100-odd years of corruption. Mussolini's intervention in one match was hilarious. They are things that have been spoken about as well. Sue, hello.
11: Hello there. How are you doing?
8: Good, Sue.
11: Now, my observations, a couple of them are that striker, the only reason that he is eligible to play for the US is birthright. His mother happened to be in North America when she was 7 months pregnant and was wanting to go back to their home in UK. She was denied the opportunity to go on the plane because of rules. So he ended up being born in North America, in the United States, only for that reason. So he was from a UK family who happened to be, the mother was in, the prospective mother was in the US, unable to fly.
8: So this is really comes down to the birthright citizenship issue that the president has been so keen
11: Mr.
8: on.
11: Trump hates the concept of birthright.
8: Yeah.
11: And my other observation is that when Trump rang Infantino, whatever his name is, there were crooks on both ends of the phone discussion.
8: Sue, thank you for your thoughts. Thank you for that. And isn't it interesting with that birthright discussion as far as citizenship is concerned that it seems to, I don't know, be, should we say flexible is probably the best way of having a look at it. This is Overnights on ABC Radio. When you get a university degree, is that the most important thing to have when you're looking for a job? Or does it depend on the career that you're wanting to go into? You would presume that if you're going to study law or you're going to study medicine, that there are definite requirements as far as a university degree is concerned. But does it necessarily mean that it's like that for all jobs? We wanted to talk about that with you this morning on 1-300-800-222. What are your thoughts on that? If you're going to be a journalist, does it have to be a university degree? At one point in time, it was more and is associated with a cadetship than a university degree. Nursing wasn't always a university degree. So what are your thoughts? Do you think that quite often we depend too much on university degrees instead of other education sources or perhaps experience as well? So we'll take a look at that next. If you want to be part of that conversation, 1-300-800-222, or you can text us on 0437 774 774.

That's Green Day and Time of Your Life. A couple of interesting texts in that they, the two different perspectives. Ron says that Retrop's intervention, I've loved the World Game for over 50 years and I can't believe...

0: intervention. I've loved the world game for over 50 years, and I can't believe FIFA allowed that to happen. It's rubbish. And then another text that says, hey, Trev, we know how FIFA operate, and we know how the orange bloke operates. I'm not sure why people are surprised. It's interesting, two different perspectives. I ask you this question. How have things changed in the sector of work that you work in or you have worked in as uni degree prerequisites become significant as far as jobs are concerned? And if you were starting a career now, would you get the job that you started off with? So would you get the job that you're working in now if you started today? 1-300-800-222. 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
0: So we take a look at career paths. I just want to mention I'm about to retire after a wonderful career with the ABC for 30 years in lots of different ways. But I'm not sure if I would get a job now in the media because I don't have a degree. So I wonder if it's different now in comparison. If you'd like to join us, 1-300-800-222 or text us on 0437-774-774. Alana Kilmartin is a speaker and the author of Unserious Careers, a fun guide to the first 5 years of your career. Hello, Alana.
5: Good morning, Trevor. How are you?
0: Hey, Alana, do you think it has changed career-wise in that there is an expectation or a desire for people to have degrees to be able to take on certain positions that perhaps it was different 10, 20, 30, 40 years ago?
5: Oh, no doubt there absolutely is, Trevor. And the workforce in general has changed. It's really fascinating, though. Since the start of last year, I've been to over 300 high schools across Australia and New Zealand. And I would say at the moment, there is a little bit of a war that happens between university and trades, where there are some people that sit in the camp of a uni degree is still like a gold standard and everyone needs one. And then others that go, well, no, you don't necessarily need one. There are plenty of alternative pathways. There are trades-based pathways and always other ways to get to things. So it's an incredibly challenging time to know what even is the right pathway and what options are actually available.
0: Okay, and so those pathways are still open for people to be able to do that. I mean, my pathway into this job was weird and probably wouldn't happen too often, but it comes down to a little bit of study but not passing, but having experience. Do you think having experience is still a pathway into employment?
5: Absolutely. And I think it really depends on what kind of job we're talking about here, right? Like, I don't think if you wanted to be a nurse, for example, you can't just turn up to a hospital and say, hey, I've got, you know, a job that I've kind of loosely been working in. I reckon this would translate well to nursing. Will you give me a job as a registered nurse? It's not really going to work, right? But there are certainly plenty of jobs out there where it's really a combination of experience, but also, of course, who you know. And one thing that I talk to students about is this thing called transferable experiences. And there tends to be a lot of focus during those early years on building things like transferable skills, but also qualifications. And the trouble is, if we only focus on the qualification side of things, particularly even from a university standpoint, a lot of the time young people are then graduating sometimes with a qualification, but no real world experience. And so then they still come into trying to get into the workforce with the same barriers of, well, I don't actually have necessarily anything to prove other than this piece of paper. And I think this is where, for young people in particular, it is about getting more boots on the ground, more creative. It's a combination, a hybrid. They're going to do multiple things throughout their life. And experience does still, I think, carry quite a lot of weight in the workforce.
0: And it's a combination of both things as well, that sometimes you may be able to do a TAFE course that is adjacent to a university degree, but also gain experience.
5: Absolutely. And this is the thing, it is a hybrid model now. And it's not even that it's just a hybrid model, but also it's the sequencing of these things. It's not that you have to, for example, finish school and go straight into a university degree or even a TAFE qualification. It can be something you do later, you do something else first. And I think this is what we'll see more and more of, is young people doing multiple

0: multiple different things depending on the, I guess, phase of life that they're in and what they want to be focusing on during that time.
1: Do you think, like, young people are now coming to a point by which there was a period in time when young people were told, if you go to university, if you get your degree, when you come out, you will have a job and you'll be paid better than other people, that they're discovering that isn't necessarily the case?
0: Absolutely. And there's no doubt that that is happening. And I even hear from universities how, say, an open day, there'll be a lot of students that will ask some questions around how much is this degree going to cost me? What is my hex debt going to be? Whereas potentially 10 years ago, that wouldn't have been a question that was asked. And I know for me, I did go to university and it wasn't really a consideration I had. It was just the done thing that if you went to university, you kind of knew that there would be a cost, but you weren't necessarily actively looking at that at the time. It was just what you went and did for the options that I was looking at for my career. And so there is, no doubt that people are questioning it. They're questioning the validity of it. And these are questions that young people absolutely need to be asking so that they're making decisions that are right for them and not just going along with the dumb thing.
1: Do we, and David and Stuart, I'll come to you in just a second. Do we, as being, well, this is my generation, Alana, who got to go to university for nothing, do we recognise that young people don't have those sorts of opportunities anymore and that it's very different, and we should be recognising that?
0: Yes. Now, to give a bit of insight, there'll be schools that I go into where I'll ask the teacher or the career advisor and I'll say, what kind of percentage of students will you have go to university from school? And they will give me numbers above 95%, if not closer to 99% or 100%. And there is then sometimes an expectation by attending a school like this that you are going to go to university. But I do speak to parents in these situations and they're questioning whether this is going to be the best option for their young person. They're questioning the cost of it. They're questioning if there is going to be a job available at the end of it, particularly with the things of impact like AI. Now, there are always people that are going to, people that I find that are just, that is going to be the right pathway for them. University is a good fit for what they're looking to do, and people really believe in the power of it. Where I have a bit of an issue with it is that young people often aren't taught how to actually make the most of university once they go. And the biggest mistake I see is they think, well, university is the right pathway. They go into a university degree, but they never treat it differently to school. And to make the most of a university experience, it's very self-directed and self-guided. It's not waiting to be told what to do. And so this is part of the battle, is that they kind of fall into going to university and then don't actually know how to make the most of it when they get there.
1: And drop out before they even finish the first year.
0: Correct. Drop out, change courses. Yeah. And some of this is just the natural exploration process, right? I don't know about you, Trevor, but I know when I was 17, I think I had an idea of the world and what I wanted. But then you get out into the real world and you're like, oh, it's not what I thought it was going to be. So we have to give some bit of breathing room for these young people. And they're under enormous pressure. And something I hear constantly from schools is students feel more uncertain than they ever have been. And this is the trouble of there being so many choices, so many options, even so many pathways into the same qualifications or the same jobs, that it leads to overwhelm. But then we compound on top of that young people who are growing up in a world, we've got the AI conversation, we've got the cost of living conversation, and they're absorbing all of it while trying to make decisions about a world that very few of them have had full-time work experience within.
1: I'm really glad you mentioned that about university as well, and it's a very different experience than going to school where you sat down and taught, and you also but in university you need to learn, and you need to learn by your own help by being involved in it. We'll talk more about that in a second. David joins us though. Hello, David.
2: Hi, Trevor. I wanted to specifically speak about university education and nursing. I'm a registered nurse of 40 years in Queensland, and I was, for a better word, hospital trained, educated, just at the time that university education was coming in. And I have to say, the decision to move to university training was a good one.
1: Why do you think?
2: The complexity and the acuity of patients now is so much higher than it was. I remember my first job as a registered nurse where I just was thrown in, and mainly that hospital still had student nurses for training in the hospital, and it was actually quite dangerous. People don't stay in hospital very long now unless they're quite sick usually.
1: David, although I would talk to other nurses who got their degree through training, university training, before it was a degree, who felt that you got better training because you're actually the training was on the ground.
2: What you did get, and what I had noticed, so the students that come through the wards that I'm recently retired, but
1: yeah.
2: come through our wards from several different universities, is I don't believe they've yet got the balance right between the academic side and the practical skills. So I would agree with that. The time management is something that new registered nurses often struggle with because they haven't had that exposure on the ward to caring for the group of 6, 8 or more patients, depending on what type of ward they're on.
1: David, this is one of the ones that's a really good example, Alana, that used to be the training was done within the hospital system, and quite often people actually lived within the hospital system as well as trainee nurses, and changed to a degree whereby which it became a university degree. And there have been so many debates about this, Alana, whether one is better than the other.
0: Mm-hmm.
1: So within that, I guess within that, it takes a look at that idea of experience and training instead of a straight university degree, which there is more university and less training.
0: Well, I'm assuming the benefit, even that David might be referring to there, is you've standardized some of it as well to hopefully there's a minimum standard that everyone meets that's going through training. Because I would assume then there'd be some people that would have been having in hospital training experience a superior experience to others. They would have had more guidance, they would have had more supervision and things like that, whereas I'm assuming then with the university standard of it, you know that every graduate is meeting some sort of level of standard within that. There is something to be said though as well for a university degree like nursing is very different to a university degree like science, like business, like arts and things like that. And this is where I think the conversation around university and whether it's the right choice needs to have significantly more nuance because the outcomes of those kinds of degrees is completely different.
1: If you want to join us, 1-300-800-222. Stuart's with us as well. Hello, Stuart.
3: Good morning. How are you going, Trevor?
1: Good, Stuart. What did you want to talk about?
3: Yes, I'm a teacher. I have been in the game since 2009, so quite a few years now. And I, having experienced a couple of degrees, that teaching should almost go back to being an apprenticeship-based occupation. You learn a lot of stuff in the classroom. But by the time you do your first placement, which is just observation, so it's 2 weeks of watching, it's the routines that you do at the start of the year have already been set up. So you don't get a feeling of setting up a classroom, meeting the classes for the first time. And that's just sort of like one of the biggest parts of teaching, which they can't actually teach you just sitting in the university walls. So I think teaching should, you know, have that time in the theatre, learning about the pedagogy and all that sort of stuff, but actually getting you as a new beginning teacher into the profession early, because with teachers having about a 66% dropout rate in the first 5 years, that is, I reckon a lot of that comes down to people going, my gosh, what do I do? How do I start up a classroom? Where's that support? And it gets too overwhelming.
1: Stuart, thank you. Because, Alana, this is, I guess it's a little bit the same as the nursing to a degree being possibly the operative word. But when you take a look at that, again, it comes down to experience and bringing experience into whatever the university training is needed. And once upon a time, teaching wasn't a university degree, but it was more of it was a college of advanced education and all of that sort of stuff. So again, it's experience as

0: as well as book learning, Alana.
1: Yeah, for sure. And there are, as far as I'm aware, because of there being quite a significant teacher shortage in certain areas of Australia, there are now other programs, as far as I understand, probably don't quote me on this, where they're taking in teachers that are actually kind of employed at the same time as departments. So they'll almost come in as like learning support or teacher support, and they're doing a certain number of hours in the school and working and doing their qualification at the same time. And this is the thing, right? You don't want to be sitting in some sort of qualification for 3 years, having no experience of what it actually looks like in the real world, to only get to the end of it, try it, and be like, okay, A, I'm not prepared for this, and B, it just sucks. It's not what I want to do.
0: Do you think that because young people now are more likely to move from one job to another, which means that they will get all sorts of different experience from different jobs, as well as within the same stream? It might be working in bookkeeping or accounting or something like that, but they'll move from one place to the other. Is that movement, do you think, something that needs to be recognised more with employers, or are employers looking at that and saying, well, no, you've gained all of this experience. It doesn't necessarily mean that you have to stay in the same job for 10 years. You can get it in other places.
1: It's a communication thing, right? If you've had those different experiences in different workplaces and you can communicate the value of that to an employer, that looks very different to an employer just looking at your resume and going, doesn't really look like you've stuck at anything here. It looks like you've just kind of fumbled from thing to thing. Mm. So I think there's a difference between doing it with intention and kind of picking up the skills along the way of trying a job and going, you know what, it's not for me, or this boss doesn't work, or this work, or this shift work doesn't suit me, whatever it might be, and then going and trying the next thing, and that being an active and intentional process as opposed to just kind of fumbling through. And one thing I find with students is there can be a lack of ownership that's taken by a young person by the time that they leave school, where it is a bit of a waiting to be told what to do, waiting to be told where they need to be at a certain time, what they need to hand in on time, and a hesitation to almost take their career by the reins and be willing to take some risks. So it just becomes there's almost this clock that's counting down of like, they haven't made a decision yet. They make some decision by the time they leave school and kind of hope for the best, as opposed to going, cool, I'm going to go and try this. If it doesn't work, then I'm going to go and do this. And we end up with this kind of then couple of years, if they haven't taken that ownership, of just almost directionless and floundering. And once again, that can be part of the process of being a young person, but it looks very different if that is an intentional and on purpose activity, as opposed to just not really being bothered, not really caring, and just figuring it's all going to work out best.
0: Nice text here. My daughter has grown up on a property, started a dual degree of agricultural science and agribusiness, took a gap year working for a nationally recognised agricultural company, has completed agricultural science degree, has swapped universities to complete the agribusiness degree externally. The university doesn't recognise her prior learning and wants to complete their introduction to agribusiness because their course duffers to the original university. So is this one of the things that there also may need to be when you take a look at this, is whether or not there needs to be raw recognition for other things, Alana, that you may do one degree but be recognised for that even if you don't finish it?
1: No doubt there absolutely needs to be. I mean, the structure of university in itself probably does need to change a little bit. As an example, I hear from different students and they talk about their university experience and they'll be studying a bachelor's degree and pretty much scheduling or timetabling all of their lessons onto one day of the week. And that can mean that they can then work other days if they've got, obviously they're paying rent or things like that, they can then spend their time working. But in my head, I'm going, why are we sitting young people into 3-year bachelor degrees that they can complete one day per week? Is that the best use of time? Is this something where we need to restructure university? And I think there's lots of discussions that need to be had within this place, including things like recognition of prior learning, because it's in everyone's best interests if a young person starts university and they are genuinely engaged and want and committed to getting their qualifications, it is in everyone's best interest that they get there. So the young person wants to do it. They maybe need that for something they want to go and do after university.

0: And then the university, of course, wants them to finish. It doesn't look great for them if they drop out halfway through, right? And so I think there needs to be some adjustments made to the structure of university and how these qualifications are completed.
1: Is online learning having a big part in that, that you can do your university work online? You can still work perhaps within that field or something adjacent to that field at the same time and be able to keep yourself. So is online learning finding more of a place in that case, Alana?
0: Online certainly has a place. I think, once again, this comes down to a case-by-case basis, and this is where there needs to be a little bit more nuance, because there's a very, once again, a very big difference between, let's say, for example, a single parent in their late 20s who's looking to go and upskill, or for, they didn't have the opportunity to go to university after school, or their employer's supporting them, whatever their reason is, and they're coming into, say, university education later in life. Online learning is probably going to work incredibly well for them because they're engaged, they're motivated, they understand what they're doing there, they've actively chosen to be there. Now, if we're talking about a young person who's not really sure what they want to do and they've started this qualification and they're then doing all of their learning online, is that going to be the best possible learning experience for them? Potentially, yes, but in other situations, it may not be. And is that then leading to high dropout rates? Potentially, I haven't seen the figures on that. But I think we also need to then question, well, what is the purpose of education, even of a university education? Is it to get the piece of paper at the end, to get the qualification, and is it to get there as easily, smoothly, as efficiently as possible? Or is the value of university also that peer-to-peer learning? Is it the, you know, the conversations that are had before a lesson, after a lesson, before a tutorial, after a tutorial, and is that properly translating into an online environment? And there'll be some young people where that really works for them, and there'll be others that it's probably going to be a not quite the experience they had imagined for themselves at university.
1: True. Hello, Marg.
2: Good morning, Trevor. I nursed when I first left school, which was the in-house nursing. And one of the benefits of that, of course, was there were great tribes of young women, mainly women, running around in hospitals doing all sorts of things like feeding people, cleaning teeth, washing bums and moving bedpans about, which doesn't happen now. My last degree was when I was in my late 50s. And I've done multiple TAFE courses and all sorts of things in the middle, but mainly driven by a need or want to learn something which I'd already started doing. And that made it a lot easier for me to commit financially and time-wise towards actually getting that learning. And the difference between a TAFE environment as it used to be and a university is vast. And I think a bit of a blend of the two might be a really good plan, because uni as it is, it seems to still have hold of these old ideas from the 1900s, you know, where it was a kind of a stately way to get between school and learning. And it's just we're too busy now. We can't afford the time.
1: I love that stately, the stately manner of the old university system, Alana.
0: Mm-hmm. Absolutely. And like, if we compare, for example, just as an example, between Australian universities and let's take even American universities or British universities, and in the case of America, there is this, there's a whole other system wrapped up within universities where we've got, say, the sports system, right? And they've got whole sporting teams, massive organizations, right? In Australia, we don't have that same affinity with university. We don't have that same, I would say, identity attached with university and, you know, the university that you went to. And I think the culture in Australia is that university, yes, it does still have that kind of like stately image, but now, as to this listener's point, is it's kind of about, we're too busy, we kind of want to get in there and get it done. Now, do we need to find a middle ground? Potentially. And there are going to be some people that university can just be a wonderful place of learning and engaging and all that kind of stuff. For other people, it's going to be a means to an end.
1: Do you think that we could see a change in those attitudes and perhaps more recognition being given to TAFE and the work that are done through TAFE courses and blending that with the experience that is out there and whether or not they'll be better recognised? Or do you think it will stay the same with a university degree being seen as the at the top and what is the most desirable?

0: Look, I think it's already shifting, and I think it depends entirely on whereabouts we're having this conversation. So there are amazing programs that are happening even in schools at the moment across the country where students are doing Cert 3s and things like that at school, but they're doing school-based apprenticeships, all this kind of stuff. And I think that universities are understanding the value of TAFE, and they're understanding that there is value that comes from workplaces and that real-lived experience. But we also have to remember that these are, in essence, businesses, right? And these businesses rely on bums on seats. That's how they get their funding. That's how they get their money. And I think for the greater good, of course, we want an educated society, whether that's through whatever pathway, means, and shape or form it is. But this benefits our workforce if young people are engaged in the workforce, engaged in education, qualifications, and things like this. It's just that it's a little bit of a, is the right hand speaking to the left? Sometimes it is, but sometimes it isn't.
1: Because you've been speaking to students and also with career officers, do you think that career officers are seeing the changes and are giving or passing that advice on to students as well?
0: Absolutely, they are. And like probably when I started out last year, before I'd been to all these schools, I had maybe one impression of career advisors in schools and based on my own experience as well. But having now worked with so many of them, most of these people are incredibly passionate that are in these roles. But sometimes the odds are stacked against them because there might be one career advisor in a school to 800 or more students. And how can we possibly expect that one person to be able to give that proper guidance to each and every student? But in my experience, they are about giving options, opportunities, pathways, lots of different methods, but they've also got to work within the guidelines of their resourcing for a start, but also the values of the school, what the school prioritizes, and what the school is willing to offer. Now, if that school is not necessarily willing to offer school-based apprenticeships, well, then the career advisor's hands are tied. They can't recommend that then to a student because that's not something that the school is going to offer. But there might be a school that's 2 kilometers of the road that does offer that. And this is where I'm seeing a lot. I've done quite a lot of parent presentations this year. And so I'm seeing a lot more questions coming through from parents and parents starting to think, well, what's this all leading to? Want my student to have a good experience at school, but I also want to know that we're building them towards something. And parents are starting to ask the questions, and I think schools are already probably facing quite a lot of scrutiny from parents anyway. But I think that will continue to increase in the coming decade, in particular, as we see more and more shifts in the workforce, that parents are going to be asking more of those questions of, well, what are you offering my young person?
1: I've got a lovely text. It says, "What a common sense, intelligent, level-headed person you have on the program. Excellent information." And if you want to know who that person is, it's Alana Kilmartin, who's a speaker and author of the book Unserious Careers, A Fun Guide to the First 5 Years of Your Career. Thank you, Alana, for giving us so much of your time.
0: I appreciate it. Thank you so much, Trevor.
1: You are listening to Overnights on ABC Radio, as you've probably heard over the last little while. On the morning of Tuesday, July 28, we'll be broadcasting live from the Melbourne Museum, where we're showcasing an exhibition called Rome, Empire, Power, People. For those outside Victoria, you can tune in, but you can also go in the running to win a travel voucher for flights and accommodation for you and a friend to come to Melbourne for the special show. You need to text the keyword. The keyword this morning is radio. You need to text that to 0437 774 774, and you do it right now. You've got 15 minutes worth right now on 0437 774 774. So if you want to be in the chance to win that travel voucher for flights and accommodation, text now 0437 774 774 and text the word radio. Now, last week I shared with you that I'll be retiring from the microphone at the end of July. We'll have some more information for you about that in just a little bit.

0: No, Cyrus and Fleet Foxes in a song called Don't Put It All On Me. I shared with you last week that I'm retiring. Next, I'll share with you who's taking my place.
1: Hi, this is Trevor Jackson. On Breakfast This Morning, you'll hear local news, local weather and local stories. And of course, we'll keep you across all the big stories from around the country and the world. 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
0: I think it's reasonably fitting that someone who takes over the job from me has a love of radio. Someone you probably already know and are familiar with, whether it's from Triple J, sports reporting, or doing this program. Francis Leach, welcome.
2: Hello, Trevor. How are you?
0: Very, very well indeed. Congratulations.
2: Oh, thank you, mate. It's such an enormous privilege and rather daunting to be coming in and trying to pick up the baton after your incredible tenure in this role. So firstly, congratulations to you.
0: Thank you.
2: For the enormous legacy you've built both for this audience and for the ABC in general. And I'm really, really looking forward to it.
0: What did you miss about radio that you're going to enjoy about coming back, do you think?
2: Connection with the audience and conversations. It's a really privileged position. I think when you've been doing it for a long time, and you have, and I had, you can maybe take for granted what an incredible privilege it is to be trusted, to to spend that time with people, to have conversations with them, to listen to them, to laugh with them, to argue with them. And the stewardship of that is really important. And when I had the opportunity to fill in for you for a month whilst you took a bit of a break, it was a bit of a litmus test for me to see whether if that flame was still there for me, because I hadn't done any serious broadcasting for about 10 years. And as soon as I walked in the studio, this studio, which I've done a lot of work in the past, I've spent a lot of time, and I basically grew up in this studio, it felt like coming home. And then I thought, oh my God, I'm so lucky to get another opportunity to do this, because it is such a special job, and you'd be mad not to give it a go.
0: Did you know, because you've done very different sorts of broadcasting working with Triple J, I know that you've done local radio here in Melbourne, and you've also done sports. Did you find it different doing overnight radio?
2: Yeah, it's much more, it's a lot free to have more in-depth conversations with people. It seems to be a lot more intimate in that sense. You know, you're having a really, not deep necessarily, but sometimes, conversations with people, and you've got the time to get to know the audience really well. And that's pretty special, because right across through our lives in general, that's pretty rare these days. It's really rare. I was having a conversation with someone yesterday about the idea of community and how we've sort of like built ourselves out of community in all sorts of ways, whether it's, it was basically talking about sports clubs and how sports clubs in particular have become the last vestiges of community in lots of places, because it's the one place that people still want to join, and there's regular times to meet, and there's a regular activity, and you build your networks through that, and you understand each other, and get a sense of the world beyond yourself through that. It's pretty rare these days. Mm. We silo ourselves in so many ways, but radio does that and always has. And it does it really well. And to be part of that again, to be given an opportunity to hang out and to chat, play some music. Also, the other thing is you have conversations with people like you just did with Alana that are really enlightening. And you learn something every day. Can that be a great thing?
0: Isn't that sense of community a really good thing? Because sometimes, and I'm more than comfortable with people referring to the communities as a family or as friendships, but it's a community of people that choose to be here and choose to become part of the people that are out there listening. And I think that's even better in some ways and more embracing, because you have the choice to leave or to come and be part of it. And if you choose to become part of it, then it becomes a friendship of sorts as well.
2: And also, people come for very different reasons and from very different walks of life and very different experiences as well. So whether it's people working through the night, or people commuting to work, or people up because they can't sleep, or they're studying, or whatever it is, everyone's there maybe for a different reason. Mm. But they're there because they also, as you said, choose to hear, listen, and be part of it, which is great.
0: That's the perspective thing. That's significant too, is that we will have people that are listening who are awake working. They could be barristers, they could be teachers, they could be judges. We will have people awake working who are cleaners, who are truck drivers. So you get a perspective on this program with a period of time, because we have more time to talk, but from all different sorts of perspectives and from different careers and different educational perspectives as well, which I think even brings more to the program.
2: Absolutely, and that's what community always should do.
0: Yeah.
2: If you're open to it, of learning different ways from different people, you know, and that's what, and you know, enjoying the difference and the variety and the diversity of both this community and the wider community. So yeah, look, it's an incredible privilege. I'm a bit daunted to be following in your big moccasins, sliding those things on, trying to take over. But anyway.
0: No, you have to go bare feet whenever you broadcast now. Although I've got shoes on today.
2: Let me have a look.
0: I do. I've got shoes on.
2: Oh, no, he's losing it. He's got laces and everything and socks. There are even socks involved.
0: Texting saying, brilliant, Troy Strev. You've done a wonderful job, but Francis will be an excellent steward to this show. And it is a stewardship, I guess, in some ways.
2: Oh, absolutely. That's one thing you learn about being a broadcaster, isn't it, Trevor? You're only here as the keeper of the flame, and then it moves on, and that's cool. You know, you are just the guardian, as you said, of the position, and it's not about you, it's about the audience, and you do your job, and then somebody else gets the opportunity.
0: That's
2: to
0: true well. Because I've been here for a reasonable amount of time, and I've seen presenters come and go, which is lovely, and it's great that you have a relationship with the people there for that period of time. But we do move and we do take on other jobs, and plenty of people do over that period of time. But it's that community out there that doesn't change and is actually the driving force of the programs that we make, because they stay and they go through and talk to the new presenters that come through.
2: And teach you a lot along the way.
0: Yeah. That's the even best part as well.
2: Teach you a hell of a lot.
0: Francis, enjoy the program.
2: Mate, can I just say to you, I've known you a very long time, since we were both...
0: It has been a while.
2: ...whippersnappers hanging around here, causing trouble. Congratulations to you.
0: Thank you. I hope
2: your golf game improves.
0: Well, it needs to.
2: But we just had this conversation. Just beware, golf is not going to make you happy.
0: No, it's not.
2: And isn't the path to happiness?
0: It's about finding those new things to do
2: and
0: when you actually move on and do other stuff. So I'm not really sure what it will be.
2: How exciting that is, though.
0: But that's a really exciting opportunity, and also to feel that you get the opportunity to do that. And thank you for being the person that will take over from
2: my pleasure,
0: this program,
2: mate.
0: Because I'll be looking forward to listening.
2: Excellent, mate.
0: Francis Leach, who you'll hear a lot more of over the next little while. This is Overnights on ABC Radio. The news is coming up. We might have a little listen to this on the way there.

0: Alicia Skye and a song called Grand Ideas, taking us up to the next ABC News. No more ringing in with the keyword or texting in radio, because your 15 minutes has expired as we head up to the next ABC News. 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We will look forward to listening to more of Frances Leach on Overnights.
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2: I think you've got to contribute to society. You can't just stay idle. I don't know what idle is. You've got to keep going. You've got to keep active. So this is my way of keeping active.
1: ABC Gold Coast.

0: Good morning, this is ABC News with David Rowlands. Marine Le Pen insists she will run for French president next year, vowing to appeal a criminal conviction to France's highest court. It comes after an appeals court upheld the leader of the far-right National Rally's conviction for misusing European Union funds, but shortened her ban on running for elected office. The Paris court ruled that Le Pen will serve a 3-year jail term with 2 years suspended and ordered her to wear an ankle tag for a year. Nigel Farage, the leader of Britain's Reform UK, has announced he will resign as an MP and recontest a resulting by-election. As Europe correspondent Elias Clue reports, it comes as he faces a parliamentary investigation over allegedly undisclosed political donations.
1: There is the questions around a £5 million donation that was given to him by a Thai British businessman, Christopher Harbone, in 2024. And then, of course, the Times reported that he'd received benefits from George Cottrell, who is, again, a very wealthy conservative Briton, but is a convicted criminal. It's been reported and alleged that none of these benefits or cash gifts were declared by Nigel Farage.
0: US President Donald Trump has again expressed optimism that a deal to end the Russia-Ukraine war could be close as he arrived at the annual NATO summit in Turkey. Speaking ahead of a meeting with Turkish counterpart Recep Tayyip Erdogan, Trump also criticised NATO allies over their lack of support for the US-Israeli war against Iran. Major defence spending announcements are expected during the course of the Ankara summit. Trump says that for the first time since he returned to the White House, both the leaders of Ukraine and Russia are now eager to end the fighting.
2: They both want to get it settled now. More than that, that's all I do in my life is deals. I know deals. And I think they are going to, I think we're going to get it settled, hopefully soon.
0: And it comes as Russia has praised a decision by the International Olympic Committee to lift its ban, allowing its athletes to compete at the next Olympic Games in Los Angeles in 2028. The BBC's Jane Dougal has more on this story.
3: The IOC suspended the Russian Olympic Committee in 2023 in response to the war in Ukraine. However, at a press conference earlier, the president, Kirsty Coventry, said that athletes from Russia could now compete again as long as they met relevant anti-doping requirements. She said that no decision had yet been taken on whether Russia could display its flag, colours and anthem at the Olympic Games.
0: Prince Harry has slammed a UK High Court decision ruling against him and other claimants, which went in favour of Britain's Daily Mail newspaper and its publisher. Nick Parmeter takes up the story.
4: Harry and other UK celebrities, including Elton John and Liz Hurley, had alleged Associated Newspapers had engaged in acts including phone tapping, intercepting voicemails, and obtaining personal information through deception. Associated Newspapers had argued the allegations were preposterous, insisting the information reported was based on lawful sources, including friends, royal aides, and publicists. The judge presiding over the case dismissed all 14 counts, saying while the allegations were very serious, the claimants failed to prove them. Associated Newspapers says the decision is an overwhelming victory for the Daily Mail and its journalists.
0: Turning to sport, and Lionel Messi has inspired Argentina to an astonishing 3-2 victory against Egypt at the Soccer World Cup in Atlanta. The reigning champions were facing an early exit in the round of 16 when they trailed 2-0 with just over 10 minutes of regular time remaining, before Messi struck with an assist for his side's opening goal, then equalised in the 83rd minute after earlier having a penalty attempt saved. His goal made him the first player in World Cup history to score in 6 consecutive knockout phase matches. Enzo Fernandez then headed home the winner in stoppage time, making it the latest in a World Cup game that a team has ever been 2 or more goals down and gone on to win without needing extra time. Argentina will now face the winner of the other match between Switzerland and Colombia for the berth in the last quarter final. And the Australian women's basketball team has held on to beat China 76-74 in the first of their 2-game series at Melbourne's John Cain Arena.
5: For news that matters in Brisbane. Breakfast with Trevor Jackson, 91.7 ABC Gold Coast.
6: Oh, the gremlins are in the system again. Oh, it must be Origin time. Ah, yes. Origin 3, the decider tonight in Brisbane, where there is a slight chance of a shower, but otherwise a fine day forecast for Origin 3 at Lang Park with a top of 22 degrees. That's there. Here, partly cloudy. There is a chance of a few showers this evening, the Bureau says, as we chase a top of 21 degrees. Currently 15 at the Seaway, 15 at Coolangatta, 13 in Beaudesert, and indeed 13 in Brisbane. There you go. All right, three songs for Morning Glory yet again, all relating to this day, July 8, and it was on this day in 1972 that Bill Withers began a three-week run at the top of the Billboard Hot 100 with his poignant and enduring hit Lean On Me. The song, which also topped the soul charts, would later return to the number one spot when it was covered by Club Nouveau back in the mid-80s. We are

Bill Withers, Lean On Me, option number one this morning. On this day in 1978, Jerry Rafferty's City to City album had the honour of being the record to break Saturday Night Fever's seemingly unstoppable 24-week run at the top of the US album charts. City to City featured the hits Right Down the Line and this classic that surely ranks as the greatest sax solo in popular music.

Still sounds so good all these years later. And today it's a very happy 68th birthday to Kevin Bacon. No, he never recorded a hit song, but his films do include Flatliners, A Few Good Men, Apollo 13, and of course this one. The Captain.

a bit of everything on the brekkie menu this morning. We've got a pop brekkie banger with Footloose, an absolute classic in the shape of Jerry Rafferty's Baker Street, or a dash of soul, thanks to Mr. Bill Withers and Lean On Me. Your mission, should you choose to accept it, is to vote for one of those three songs. 0487 993 222 is the number. It's 9 past 5. We'll take a look at what's been making news after the Eagles.

The Eagles, back to 1975 on 91.7 ABC Gold Coast. It's 12 past five. Trevor Jackson this morning. Three tunes for you to choose from. Once again, for Morning Glory, here they are. We are.

0: And last but not least, it's Kevin Bacon with this one. Well, it's not really Kevin Bacon, but it's his birthday. It's Kenny Loggins and Footloose. Happy 68th birthday, Kevin Bacon. I threw you a bit of a curveball there, didn't I? Julie loves the sound of Lean On Me. Maurice in Lower Beachmont, he says he feels like a stroll down Baker Street today. Fancy a stroll down Baker Street, do you, Maurice? Okay. And Chantel says half a vote for Footloose, half a vote for Baker Street. Does that mean that's a full vote for Bill, I presume, Chantel? Okay. Oh, no, you're just splitting it halfway. Right, you can't decide between Baker Street and Footloose. Right, I get it. Okay. All right, there's Chantel splitting her vote this morning. Now we're getting technical. We're going to need a digital scorekeeper now, Charlie. Oh, that's going to really throw a spanner in the works. Thanks, Chantel. 0487993222 to cast your vote. Let's take a look at what's been making news on this Wednesday, the 8th of July. NATO leaders have unveiled tens of billions of dollars worth of arms deals in a sign they're heeding calls from the United States to spend more to defend Europe. Leaders convening for the summit in Turkey are hoping to project unity after the Iran war exposed cracks in the alliance that has underpinned Western security since the end of World War II. The deals, estimated to be worth at least $72 billion, according to one NATO official, included European countries buying surveillance drones from the US and buying planes from Sweden. As part of the deal struck, US President Donald Trump also agreed to lift sanctions on Turkey that were imposed in 2020 over Ankara's purchase of Russian air defense missiles. But the US president didn't rule out further troop withdrawals from Europe after expressing his disappointment with NATO, singling out Britain, France, Germany, and Italy for not doing enough to support the US war with Iran. It's game three of State of Origin tonight, with the game at Lang Park deciding the series. Queensland are hot favourites to clinch back-to-back series wins, despite losing their past two games at the Cauldron dating back to 2024. Assistant coach Matt Ballon says that with lots of changes within the Blues team, the Maroons have a plan and their focus is now on executing it.
1: We've again been pretty detailed on everything we've worked on. For the Origin, obviously they picked Bostock on the wing and looking for a bit of height over To'o. You know, Bradman Best in the centres there. So, you know, I think they've picked a strong team. I think they've made some changes that maybe were necessary. And we sort of acknowledge what they've done, but we go after our game at the same time. So we're aware of all their strengths. Stephen Crichton's very good defensively on that left side of the field for us. So we just make sure that we cover off everything in our game and bring our best game on the day.
0: Division 6 councillor Brooke Patterson is calling for a review of a council contract with a paid parking app operator following complaints over excess charges. Emily Dobson reports.
2: Gold Coasters using the Easy Park app have reported being prompted to pay a monthly $4 fee to avoid paying an 11.5% service fee per transaction. The app is the exclusive mobile operator for paid parking sites in the city and retains the full service fee charge. With no option to pay cash at many parking terminals, Councillor Brooke Patterson says the Governance Committee should review whether this operator is the most competitive for users. In a statement, a spokesperson for Gold Coast City Council says that any changes will depend on a broader approach to mobile parking services.
0: And we'll have more on that story later in the show. Public consultation for a proposed $1.6 billion waste facility on the northern Gold Coast has begun. Dominic Cansdale reports.
3: The Gold Coast City Council has proposed the Advanced Resource Recovery Centre at Stapleton's Industrial District. It's designed to reduce the city's reliance on landfill by building Queensland's first waste-to-energy plant alongside new recycling facilities. The proposal is being assessed under the Federal Environment Protection and Biodiversity

0: recycling facilities. The proposal is being assessed under the Federal Environment Protection and Biodiversity Conservation Act, with the 95-hectare site to impact the habitats of endangered and threatened species like koalas and black cockatoos. Public comments or concerns on the proposal are open for the next 10 days. It still faces state approvals as well. Council wants the project to be operational by 2032.
1: And in the AFL, Gold Coast defender Will Powell says the team knows it's not bringing enough offensive or defensive pressure to the game. The Suns have slipped to 14th on the AFL ladder after losing their past six games. Reaching a second consecutive finals berth is looking increasingly out of reach for the team, with seven rounds to go and the home and away season. Powell says they'll be aiming to bring more pressure to the field.
2: That's a massive focus for us, is our intent in getting after the oppo. I think that's something that we've lacked off a bit from last year especially, and that's going away from our identity, which at the end of the day we don't want to be doing. So we need to get back to that as soon as possible, and when we're back to that we'll be playing our best footy again.
1: And that's what's making news on this Wednesday, the 8th of July. It's 19 past five. The Professor joins us next for today's edition of the Daily Wag.

0: always good to have a bit of Bill Withers on the radio. You may choose to vote for that, or you might prefer a little Jerry Rafferty. Baker Street, option number two this morning, and this little banger for Brekkie this morning, courtesy of Kenny Loggins. What would you like on your breakfast menu this morning? 0487993222. Vote for your fave and we'll dish it up after the news at 5. The Professor, Charlie Mills, joins me next for the Daily Wag.
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0: Oh, here he comes.
2: G'day.
0: Come on in, Charlie.
2: Morning.
0: Yeah, morning.
2: How are you?
0: Hello, top of the day. All of that. Now, you're going to pull me up on something here because I said Kevin Bacon wasn't a musician.
2: This is what I do. I fact-check things.
0: And then you went, hang on a minute.
2: Something wrinkled in my brain because I was sure he's done some music in the past and I found something for you. This is the Bacon Brothers.
0: You're kidding me. Okay, let's have a listen to the Bacon Brothers.

0: Oh, doing a bit of Pat Benatar. All right,
1: they do originals as well, but I just found that online and I thought, oh, the Bacon Brothers.
0: The Bacon Brothers. So we just had the Pigram Brothers. Let's have the Bacon Brothers. It's breakfast.
1: So Kevin and his brother, I think it was Michael, just like folk music they do, bit of guitar.
0: Right.
1: Might as well if you're Kevin Bacon.
0: Why not? Mm. Okay. No wonder he's, you know, only 6 degrees from just about anyone on the planet. He's everywhere.
1: His fingers
0: does everything.
1: In all the pies.
0: He does indeed. So today's subject for our Daily Wag is off the back of something that Brad said yesterday on the show.
1: Yeah, we were just talking about, and, you know, every now and then he'll just come in with a nugget out of nowhere. And I've cut up a little bit just to remind you of yesterday.
2: Yeah. And what we used to do for the soccer way, we used to do the, you know, the, like the crosshatch, you know how they do that with the soccer field, the grass is all sort of patchy.
0: Yes, yes, yes.
2: We used to do that with the lawn.
0: And in your lawn.
2: In our lawn. But then when it comes to the rugby league one, what we used to do is put the sponsors in there.
0: That's very inventive, isn't it? Like going to all the trouble of putting the sponsors out on the backyard.
1: So, of course, he was talking about, because you had mentioned the school holidays. We were talking about activities to do during the school holidays. Yeah. And he just came out of nowhere of just this story of him and his brother just causing a little bit of mayhem.
0: Yes, with the lawnmower. Maybe a bit of chalk on the grass for the sponsors. I think that's fantastic. And that's the thing when you're kids. You're so inventive when you do that stuff.
1: Exactly.
0: Did you do anything that was particularly inventive or potentially ridiculously dangerous? And let's face it, we're kids, not the smartest individuals on the planet, lacking a bit of experience.
1: It definitely falls in that dangerous category.
0: Yeah.
1: I think I was generally pretty upstanding, but one thing I remembered yesterday when I was trying to think about a story for this, we used to go down to the river in Perth and, you know, we'd go walking along the beach and stuff and have jellyfish fights, just flinging jellyfish at each other.
0: Oh, great. Poor jellyfish.
1: Well, it's all the ones that wash up on the beach. Because in the river in Perth, there is quite a lot of the big kind of brown smack ones.
0: All right.
1: And just...
0: One of those to the head. You know, you wouldn't want those in your face.
1: They go like the clappers.
0: Anyone bring a bazooka? Oh, jeez. I tell you what, a couple of things came to mind for me. So I had a neighbour who was always doing, in fact, his whole family were pretty out there. And they had this garage in the backyard, which was kind of elevated and it had a back window, which was open. And he used to get these two massive planks and run them from the window ledge down into his backyard. And then they'd get the family lawnmower and you put it at the top of the planks. And it was one of those ones that sort of folded, the handle folded.

0: down over the top of it so you could sit on the mower, the handle folded down as kind of like your safety bar.
1: Like a roller coaster.
0: And then you would fang down these planks. We used to crash, and of course you didn't always make it to the bottom without going off the rails, literally. So, I mean, that was a bit ridiculous. And then I thought of something that my wife told me that her brothers used to do. She's got two younger brothers. Oh, they used to play a game called Frisbee of Death. So, like, they get... Like, they had a pair of wicketkeeper gloves, so you had to wear one each. They were both right-handed, so if you drew the short straw, you got the left-handed glove, right? And then they get, you won't believe this, it's a true story. They used to get those, I'm sorry, I'm going to use imperial measurements here, but like those four-gallon drums, those metal drums, that kind of, the paint used to come in, they're plastic now.
1: Yeah.
0: But, and they used to have these perforations on the lid, like that went all the way around the lid.
1: Of course.
0: Get the lid off and they'd hurl it at each other and you had to catch it in the wicketkeeper. And it's like, you know, you'd have, and if it was going at your feet, they had names for all the throws. So if one was landing at your feet, it was the toe cutter. Or like, it was going for your midriff. They used to call it the sex change. Like all of this stuff, the decapitator, like they had all these names. Ridiculous. That's how mad my two young brothers-in-law were when they were kids.
1: It's so, whenever you put two brothers together, isn't it? Yeah. Recipe for disaster.
0: Oh, totally, totally, yeah. So, I mean, it got us thinking, what kind of things did you get up to as a kid? You know, Brad
1: what
0: talking
1: kind of
0: about
1: mischief?
0: Yeah, I know. And well, you just used to do crazy stuff and you never thought about the danger.
1: Especially during those school holidays where you've got, you know, weeks and the boredom just compounds until you're doing the kind of craziest, wildest stuff that you just think, how did we come up with that?
0: Especially over summer. Like, I think you used to get 6 weeks, summer. But it used to feel like 3 months.
1: Yeah,
0: like,
1: you know, it did. And, you know, just the heat, it puts the zap on you and you, there's nothing to do and your brain just comes up with these ideas.
0: So come on, listeners, we're relying on you. Cough up, you know, fess up. Tell us about the crazy things you did as kids. 0487 993 222 or 1300 903 917.
2: ABC News. Good morning, I'm Maria Hatzakis. The Prime Minister, Anthony Albanese, will meet with three more Pacific leaders in Brisbane today as he pushes on with a diplomatic blitz. His foreign affairs reporter, Stephen Jedgetts.
3: Mr Albanese will meet with PNG Prime Minister James Marape as well as the Prime Ministers of Tonga and Samoa the day after returning from a trip to Solomon Islands and Fiji. Mr Albanese and Mr Marape will celebrate the Puk Puk Defence Treaty coming into force, while all four leaders are set to sign agreements on allocating $200 million allocated for grassroots rugby league in the region under the PNG NRL deal. They're also likely to discuss Australia and Fiji's new military alliance.
2: Police are searching for a suspect accused of multiple carjackings in Logan, south of Brisbane. Officers allege the man, armed with a knife, tried to steal a car from a 19-year-old woman and stole another from a 44-year-old man at a service station on Chambers Flat Road in Park Ridge last night. He allegedly crashed the vehicle in nearby Marsden a short time later, where he assaulted a 33-year-old man and stole his car. Police are appealing for witnesses to come forward as investigations continue. A new report shows Queensland's prison system could be facing an unprecedented overcrowding crisis. Details from state political reporter Jack Mackay.
4: The audit office noted there were about 11,300 inmates in Queensland jails as of June last year. That was up 54% from a decade earlier. Those numbers are forecast to grow even further over the next 10 years. The Auditor General has warned Queensland Corrective Services is not effectively planning for or facilitating the rehabilitation and reintegration of prisoners. Corrective Services Commissioner Paul Stewart says his agency delivers evidence-informed rehab services in a bid to reduce recidivism and support the reintegration of inmates.
2: UK far-right political leader Nigel Farage has announced he'll resign as an MP amid intense scrutiny over financial support he's received. But he's vowed to recontest his seat in a by-election, as Elias Kluwer reports from London.
5: Nigel Farage said he'd be addressing the

0: information on his political future, which led many to speculate that he'd be quitting politics due to an ongoing investigation into personal donations he's received from wealthy party backers. But the leader of Reform UK was defiant, declaring he'd done nothing wrong.
1: I have not broken the law. I have not misused public money.
0: Nigel Farage then did announce he'd be resigning as an MP, but would be standing again to win a mandate from his constituents. But the investigation into the money he's received won't go away, and critics claim the move is a publicity stunt.
2: In sport, the Maroons and Blues are gearing up to square off in the 14th Rugby League State of Origin decider at Lang Park in Brisbane tonight. Jessica Stewart reports.
3: Queensland enters Game 3 of the series as favourites to take home back-to-back Origin Shields after piling on 64 points against New South Wales in the opening two matches. The Blues have made six changes in a bid to bounce back from the heavy defeat in Melbourne last month, naming Jack Bostock to debut and recalling Stephen Crichton and Bradman Best into their back line. The Maroons have lost their last two matches at Lang Park, but hold the ledger in Origin deciders, having won 16 of the 24 played.
2: In soccer, Lionel Messi has inspired Argentina to an astonishing 3-2 victory against Egypt in their round of 16 clash at the FIFA World Cup in Atlanta. The reigning champions were facing an early exit, trailing 2-0 with about 10 minutes of regular time remaining, when Messi provided the assist for his side's opening goal, then equalised in the 83rd minute. Enzo Fernandez then headed home the winner in stoppage time. To the weather for Queensland, isolated showers on the east coast, the chance of a storm in the far southwest, mostly sunny elsewhere. Cairns and Townsville, 26. Mackay and Bundaberg, 22 degrees. Rockhampton, 25. Mount Isa, 27. In the state southeast, a partly cloudy day. Brisbane and Ipswich, 22. Logan and the Gold Coast, 21. Sunshine Coast, 20. Toowoomba, 17.
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5: Yeah, good morning. Partly cloudy one. There's a chance of a few showers possibly by this evening as we chase that top of 21. It's currently 15 at the Seaway, 15 at Coolangatta, 10 in Canungra, and if you're heading up the M1, currently 13 degrees in Brisbane. It is, of course, Origin 3 tonight, the decider. And, yeah, look, Maroons red-hot favourites, pretty much as always. And even though the Blues have won the last two games they've played in the Cauldron, you still have to think that the Maroons are more than likely to come away with the Chockies tonight. Time will tell, and, of course, you'll be hearing a lot more about it, not just on this station, but just about everywhere. It's a big deal. It's a big deal when it come Origin time. Okay, Dawn Patrol with the Professor, Charlie Mills, coming up next. And your antics when you were young, what did you get up to when you were a kid? As part of our topic from the Daily Wag this morning, we'd love to hear what you did creatively, mischievously perhaps, or just quite cleverly. 0487993222. Charlie was talking about throwing jellyfish wars down on the riverbank from the jellyfish that washed up when he was a kid. I was talking about dangerously riding lawnmowers like go-karts down steep planks and coming a gutter. And my wife's younger brothers used to play something called the Frisbee of Death. Quite frightening, really, when you think about it. What did you get up to when you were a kid? We'd love to hear your stories this morning. Before we get to those, we've got a winning song from today's edition of Morning Glory and a really close one. A lot of votes for all three songs, but ultimately, this one came out top. So, so many votes, including Hank, Jude, Brett, Mike, Morris, and many more for this number from Jerry Rafferty. 22 to 6 now.

0: Just a classic radio song. One of those songs that still sounds amazing every time I hear it. Baker Street, of course, Jerry Rafferty, the winner of today's Morning Glory on 91.7 ABC Gold Coast. It's Trevor Jackson this morning, 17 to 6. And we've been talking about what you get up to during the school holidays, being school holidays, and talking about activities. When you were a kid, how inventive were you when it came to making a bit of fun for yourself and possibly your siblings or your mates? This all came off the back of the chat that I had with Brad around this time yesterday, in case you missed it. Here's what he had to say.
1: I remember, like, Dad used to get us to mow the lawns and stuff for a bit of fun, right? And we loved mowing the lawns, my brother and I.
0: Yeah, a bit of pocket money. Yeah.
1: Yeah, and it used to get a bit long, right? So what we used to do, a couple of things we used to do, we used to go rugby league way or the soccer way, the football way. Yeah. And what we used to do is... For the soccer way, we used to do the, you know, the, like the crosshatch. You know how they do that with the soccer field? The grass is all sort of patchy.
0: Yes, yes, yes.
1: We used to do that with the lawn.
0: And in your lawn?
1: In our lawn. Because we had quite a big lawn out the front.
0: So you mowed it like a checkerboard, effectively.
1: Yeah, checkerboard. That's what I was after, checkerboard. Yeah, so we used to do the checkerboard. But then when it comes to the rugby league one,
0: yeah,
1: because rugby league's pretty, you know, the ground's cut pretty, you know, pretty normal.
0: Yeah.
1: But what we used to do is put the sponsors in there.
0: Did you?
1: Yeah, we used to mow the sponsors in there.
0: Well, I hope your spelling was better than when I went to a Wallabies test match at Lang Park one year, not that long ago, a few years ago, and they misspelt rugby, and it was spelt rubgy. R-U-B-G. I kid you not. On the ground,
1: no.
0: On the grass. I thought, well, it's a bit late to change that now, isn't it?
1: Oh, yeah, you've got that spell check on the grass, have you?
0: Yeah. So I'm thinking back in the day when you were a kid and you're putting the sponsors on the ground. They weren't cigarette companies, were they? Really? Rugby league?
1: Mixed. Yeah. Mixed. That's all I'll say.
0: Bad habits.
1: Lucky we could mow it away very quickly. Thanks to Dad coming out in these shorts going, what are you doing? What are you doing on my lawn?
0: What are you doing on my lawn? Yes. The mischief we used to get up to as kids. What did you get up to? 0487 993 222 or 1300 903 917, they're my numbers. Charlie and I have shared with you a few antics that he and I got up to when we were youngsters, and indeed also shared a tale or two about my brothers-in-law, what they did when they were young lads. I'd love to hear your stories this morning. Come on, fess up. What did you get up to? 14 to 6 now. We'll catch up with Brad in just a tick to find out what's happening traffic-wise.
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2: 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ABC Gold Coast. Traffic.
0: Ah, yes, the mischievous lad of his youth. Brad, good morning. Just been talking about your antics yesterday. Now, Charlie and I have been sharing some of ours. You've sparked something in us, Brad, about mowing the lawn very creatively for the footy. I love that. So good. You and your brother. That's great.
1: Oh, it was good fun. It was good fun. But I was only thinking about that yesterday later on, you know, like when you had to put the sponsor's name in, sometimes it would get a little bit squashed, so the letters would be thin and fat. In some areas.
0: So
1: something gets small at the end because you couldn't fit the whole word in.
0: Oh, right. So your font wasn't too consistent. It was a bit all over the shop, wasn't it?
1: It was all over the shop, the font. Not happening, let me tell you.
0: So tell me, while we're talking football, it is, of course, Origin tonight, and you are a Blues man through and through. The Blues traditionally haven't fared well in the decider, particularly when it's at Lang Park. Do you really think they can do it this year? Be honest.
1: Look, I think they played scrappy in the first two games, and you know, Queensland got away with it in the second half. In the second game, the first game, you know, they had a player down. We fought back, but they had a player down. That's the thing, and I think that was still a scrappy affair. So they've really got to play for 80 minutes overall. I think there's really good players in there. I think Brayley's a really great player. Bostock, and I'm a big fan of Bradman Best as well. So it's good to have that, the injection of the newer players in there. The team's been swapped down around quite a bit, and I think for the better, I think it's a better choice at the moment, you know, for this game. And I don't know, Trev, I think it's going to be, I've got a funny feeling it's going to be like a low-scoring game, but either way, I don't think there's going to be much in it. I've just got a feeling it's going to be a bit better score-wise. Like, I'm thinking like 8-6 or something, 10-6,
0: wow,
1: or something around
0: right,
1: those sort of figures.
0: Okay, all right.
1: Yeah,
0: mate, I love the way you call it. Yeah, go on.
1: The crowd's a big thing at Lang Park.
0: Oh, of course
1: but
0: it
1: mate,
0: is.
1: But, mate, yeah, like psychologically, sometimes you take that in and make that for drive and passion. You don't take it against you. You take it for inspiration, like we're going to beat them.
0: Yeah,
1: so
0: right,
1: that's what the attitude New South Wales needs. I hope it's a cracking game.
0: I hope so too, mate. It's always disappointing if it's a one-sided affair, particularly when it's a decider. So, look, I love the way you're talking, mate. You should be calling it, you know, comments from the super coach. Brad Hunter.
1: I just want to be a sports guy, so I appreciate the minute airtime, mate, there.
0: Lovely.
1: The apprentice Zane Bojack.
0: Now, there you go. Hey, should we talk traffic? I think that's what we're here to do, isn't it?
1: Yes, we should do that, absolutely. And it's, look, like the Blues, it's a good run on the road so far this morning. It's all looking good around the Gold Coast, Trev. Just the usual spot there, my northbound, a little bit of stop start around Pimper Bar, and then Tanimura to Slacks Creek at the moment is starting to really thicken up through there. But the M1 southbound, looking good around Helen Vale and Gavin, so generally a good run on that stretch. A good early start on Brisbane Road and Smith Street this morning as well. I'm Brad from ATN. More details before 6 on 91.7 ABC Gold Coast.
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0: It's 11 to 6. 11 to 6.
5: Did you ever have one of those mornings when you wake up to a whole series of unexplainable phenomena?
7: Good morning, Vietnam!
0: And it's good morning once again to the Professor,
8: good
0: Charlie
8: morning.
0: Mills. Hey, talking of Origin, you just saw some stats on people chucking sickies.
8: Yeah, just came across my desk. I don't know how you do this research, but this is research from the ING, the bank. And it says, State of Origin viewers based in New South Wales. Now, this is Blues or Maroons fans that live in New South Wales. Reportedly, more likely than those in Queensland to chuck a sickie if their team were to win the series. 33% compared to 19%. So
0: New South Walesmen, just a lazy bunch of good for nothing, which is what I am. Right. Great. Thanks.
8: So if New South Wales do win, a third of the workforce, what's that? Taking a sickie?
0: So I'm more likely to take tomorrow off if the Blues win tonight.
8: Well, the research is saying viewers based in New South Wales. So since you're based in Queensland, even though you're a New South Wales fan,
0: I'm going to
8: you're less
0: harder.
8: Likely to take a
0: there
8: sickie.
0: You go.
8: So you will be here tomorrow.
0: All right, of course I will. unless I'm not. Right. Okay. I should say, too, the stats are the Maroons have a dominant record in series deciders at Lang Park. Across all deciders played there at the Cauldron, the Maroons have won 13, lost 5 and drawn 1. So the odds are definitely in the Maroons' favour.
8: But,
0: there you
8: know, as Brad said, anything could happen.
0: Good. Yeah, as they love to say in all the sporting cliches. Now, while we're talking sport, World Cup update, please.
8: Absolutely.
0: Well, a cracking game this morning.
8: Well, just to remind you as well, that 4-1 win over Belgium over the USA yesterday. We were pretty cock-a-hoop about that.
0: A lot of love for Belgium.
8: Yeah. But early this morning, one of the great comebacks in World Cup history. This was a cracker of a game. It was halftime and reigning World Cup champs Argentina were 2-0 down. It was just 24 hours after Cristiano Ronaldo World Cup campaign, his last ever campaign, ended in heartbreak.
0: This is against Egypt, by the way. So Egypt are up 2-0 at halftime.
8: And so it looked to be the same that was going to happen for Lionel Messi until he had his say in the second half. He provided a vital assist to Romero in the 79th minute to score Argentina's first before he produced the equaliser just 4 minutes later.
0: Oh, jeez.
8: So that was in the 83rd minute. And then a third goal 2 minutes into injury time gave Argentina the win, sent Egypt packing.
0: An extraordinary win. So they're still 2-0 down, late into the second
8: 79th
0: half.
8: Minute, yeah.
0: Wow. That's amazing.
8: I really liked this quote on the game. Former Scotland striker Ali McCoist describing the ending. I just can't believe what I'm seeing. You need a heart of stone not to feel for those lads. Of course, referring to Egypt. Ali said, the world champions absolutely showed why they are. An incredible comeback. Messi and co are still around. What a game it absolutely was. Here's how our quarterfinals look right now. Friday morning at 6, France taking on Morocco in Boston. Spain taking on Belgium at 5 a.m. on Saturday in Los Angeles. Norway taking on England at 7 a.m. in Miami on Sunday. And then 11 a.m. Sunday, Argentina will then face the winner of the game, which is about to begin, Switzerland versus Colombia. That is kicking off in just
0: a few moments' time. Yeah. All right. Wow. It's getting down to the pointy end. Mm. Very exciting. Still on sport. What's happening?
8: Yeah, the International Olympic Committee has lifted its suspension on Russia, paving the way for Russian teams to compete in LA and then Brisbane, potentially, in 2032.
0: Right.
8: So Russia, of course, was banned for doping offences, banned from competing under its own flag since 2016 for doping offences and then the invasion of Ukraine.
0: Hang on, isn't the invasion of Ukraine still happening and they're letting Russia back in?
8: I'll get to that. It's actually changing the Olympics side of things. Mm. The IOC's executive board, though, has invited the Russian Olympic Committee back in after accepting that it no longer controlled sporting bodies in Russian-occupied parts of Ukraine. Mm. So this is from the IOC president, Kirsty Coventry. She's also pointed to a second reason, is that last week it changed its rules to emphasise that athletes should not be punished for the behaviour of their government. So we had 27 athletes from Russia at the recent Summer Games and the Winter Games in Milano Cortina. They had to undergo a vetting procedure to ensure they didn't support the war in Ukraine. That's now been scrapped. Russian athletes only have to abide by the values of the Olympic Charter. There is a couple caveats that are designed to ensure that Russia plays by the rules. The IOC has not decided yet whether Russia can display its flag or colours or have its anthem played at the LA Games. It will also not host events in Russia or invite Russian government officials.
0: All right. So if a Russian athlete is allowed to compete in Los Angeles and they win,
8: yeah,
0: and they can't play the national anthem, what, you just have like 30-second silence or something? Yeah.
8: Maybe a different Russian side, Ra-Ra Rasputin.
9: Boney M.
0: Or Moscow. Okay, right, maybe not.
8: Okay.
0: A president with an ankle tag, and it's not Trump.
8: No, it's not. You probably heard in the news this morning that French hard right leader Marine Le Pen has had the path paved for her to run for the French presidency. She said she'll run in 2027 and appeal to the country's highest court against an embezzlement conviction. That decision comes with a bit of a caveat. The Paris Appeal Court finding her guilty of those misusing of EU funds, but it ruled she could stand for the presidency while wearing a tag. The court said 1 year is to be served under house arrest with an electronic monitor. So under French law, electronic home detention requires a person to wear an ankle monitor, prohibits them from leaving their home or other location, except during the hours authorised by a judge, which I say would probably make it pretty hard to campaign.
0: Just a tad.
8: But ahead of the verdict, she said several times she would not run for president if she had to wear a tag, as she would not feel totally free to campaign. She has now confirmed, though, she is the candidate for her National Rally Party, not the 30-year-old president of her party, and she will fight that ankle monitor and the decision.
0: All right. Interesting. There you go. All right. Got a song for us?
8: I do, for halfway through NAIDOC week. A bit of King Stingray for you, Trev. I reckon you can recognise some elements of this track, Under the Sun.
0: Reckon I might. Good stuff. 4 to 6 now. 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

0: King Stingray and Under One Sun, incorporating a bit of Down Under. Charlie's Choice off the back of the Dawn Patrol this morning at 91.7 ABC Gold Coast.
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0: What's happening, Brad?
2: Well, no crashes or breakdowns. Take it easy over the school holiday period. The M1 northbound Trevor still busy around Upper Coomera and Pippaba, but that traffic is starting to thin out. It has been busy between Logan Home and Slacks Creek, really starting to thicken up around the merges. Southbound, a little bit under speed around Eagleby and Beenleigh, and a good run on the Gold Coast Highway through Broadbeach, Surfers Paradise, and also through Labrador. I'm Brad from ATN. More details after 6 on 91.7 ABC Gold Coast.
3: ABC News. Good morning, I'm Maria Hatzakis. A search is underway for a man accused of multiple carjackings in Logan, south of Brisbane. Details from Joshua McIntosh.
4: Officers allege the suspect, armed with a knife, tried to steal a car from a 19-year-old woman at a service station on Chambers Flat Road in Park Ridge last night. She ran away and wasn't hurt. The suspect then allegedly threatened a 44-year-old man and stole his vehicle, crashing it in nearby Marsden a short time later. He then allegedly assaulted a 33-year-old man and stole his ute. The victim was taken to hospital with non-life-threatening injuries. Police are appealing for witnesses to come forward as investigations continue.
3: Prime Minister Anthony Albanese will meet with three more Pacific leaders in Brisbane today after returning from a visit to Solomon Islands and Fiji. His foreign affairs reporter Stephen Jegets.
5: Anthony Albanese will meet with PNG Prime Minister James Marape, as well as the Prime Ministers of Tonga and Samoa. Mr Albanese and Mr Marape will celebrate the Pukpuk Defence Treaty coming into force. All four leaders are also likely to discuss Australia's new military alliance with Fiji. And there'll be a focus on sport, with the leaders set to sign agreements on allocating $200 million allocated for grassroots rugby league in the region under the PNG NRL deal.
3: US President Donald Trump has already ruffled feathers at the annual NATO summit over strikes on Iran and his desire to control Greenland. Europe correspondent Mazoe Ford reports from the Turkish capital.
6: As the NATO summit began, leaders unveiled arms deals worth billions of dollars to show they are heeding US calls to spend more to defend Europe. Even so, President Trump took a swipe soon after arriving in Ankara by saying he would have boycotted the summit because the US wasn't treated well by NATO leaders over its strikes on Iran. But he came because he likes Turkey as president. He also reiterated his desire that the US should control Greenland, not Denmark. The leaders held a formal dinner at the presidential palace. The main summit gets underway later today. Mazoe Ford, ABC News, Ankara.
3: Prince Harry and six other high-profile claimants, including Sir Elton John and Liz Hurley, have lost their High Court case in the UK against the publisher of the Daily Mail. His Europe correspondent, Catherine Diss.

0: It's cost about $80 million in legal fees, and the Duke of Sussex has invested a lot of emotional capital. But it wasn't to be. The judge dismissed all 14 counts put forward, alleging the unlawful gathering of information by means such as phone tapping and intercepting of voicemails. Justice Nicklin said suspicion, even understandable suspicion, isn't proof. The Daily Mail publisher, Associated Newspapers, welcomed the ruling, declaring this proves every single article was legitimately sourced. The loss is the end of a long-running legal saga for the Duke and overshadows his week of charity work in the UK.
1: In sport, Queensland will be out to win back-to-back Rugby League State of Origin Shields when they host New South Wales in tonight's series decider in Brisbane. Jessica Stewart reports.
2: The Maroons have been strong performers in Origin deciders since the three-game format was established, winning 16 of the 24 played so far. However, the Blues have won their past two encounters at Lang Park. Alleged Queensland will be desperate to reverse tonight in front of their own fans. Coach Billy Slater's kept a winning formula, making minimal team changes, with Pat Carrigan returning to the interchange after Lindsay Collins was ruled out with concussion. Kick-off is just after 8 o'clock Australian Eastern Standard Time.
1: In tennis, American Coco Gauff has reached the Wimbledon semi-finals for the first time after beating compatriot Jessica Pegula. Gauff won in three sets, 4-6, 6-3, 6-3. She'll next play Karolina Muchova, who beat Japan's Naomi Osaka, 7-6, 6-4. Queensland's weather, isolated showers on the east coast, the chance of a storm in the far southwest, mostly sunny elsewhere. Cairns and Townsville, 26, Mackay and Bundaberg, 22 degrees, Rockhampton, 25, Mount Isa, 27. In the state southeast, partly cloudy with a medium chance of showers near the coast, Brisbane and Ipswich, 22, Logan and the Gold Coast, 21, Sunshine Coast, 20, Toowoomba, a top of 17 degrees. 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
3: Good morning, welcome to AM. I'm Rachel Mealy, coming to you from the lands of the Turrbal and Yuggera people in Brisbane. The last of the known ISIS-linked Australian women in Syria is expected to return home amid allegations that a Yazidi girl was enslaved, beaten and raped while enslaved at the woman's home in Syria a decade ago, the ABC can reveal. Sydney woman Hoden Abbey has spent more than a decade living in the ISIS caliphate and Kurdish detention camps after travelling to Syria in 2014. And last month, the Home Affairs Minister granted her a permit to come back to Australia. Stephanie March has this exclusive report and a warning it contains disturbing details.
4: A Yazidi woman who we will call Sara was just 9 or 10 years old when she was sold to an ISIS fighter known as Abu Osama in mid-2016 in the Syrian city of Raqqa. Abu Osama's English-speaking wife, Osama, was pregnant with their daughter. To protect Sara's privacy, her words are being voiced by an actor.
5: When Abu Osama took me, he hid me for 3 days. He put me in a room and locked me, and Osama didn't know I was there. But after 3 days, he told Osama that he had brought me for her because she was about to give birth, but his main purpose of taking me there was rape.
4: Sara says once Osama learned her husband was raping the slave, she was furious.
5: After she knew that, she started beating me and all my body had bruises because of her beatings.
4: Sara was sold to 8 different ISIS fighters during her time in captivity. It was only after Sara was freed and talking to investigators in Germany that she learned about Osama's past.
5: During the investigation, I was asked about Osama and the investigators said she was Australian.
4: While the identification of Hoden Abbey as Sara's abuser is not definitive, a former UN human rights specialist who doesn't want to be named to protect ongoing cases has told the ABC he believes it is Hoden Abbey, based on interviews with multiple Yazidi survivors. Roger Shanahan, a Middle Eastern terrorism expert, has spent a decade tracking the more than 200 Australians who lived in the ISIS caliphate, including Miss Abbey.
6: We know that she's of Somali background. She's a Sydney girl. She and her family were from the western suburbs of Sydney, and she left in 2014 with another person called Hafsa Mohammed to go to Syria. Hafsa, we believe, died in Syria, and Hoden

0: survived.
1: Earlier this year, Ms. Abbey was prevented from returning to Australia after the Home Affairs Minister placed a temporary exclusion order on her, which is designed to prevent a person who's deemed a terrorism or security threat from entering the country. Ms. Abbey was issued a return permit last month, and she could come back at any time with her daughter, who's about to turn 10 years old, the same age Sarah was when she was held as a slave. For Sarah, she says she would be willing to testify against Osama if charges were laid. Asked if they were aware of the allegations or planned to charge Hodan Abbey with slavery-related offences upon return, the Australian Federal Police said they have no comment. The ABC's been told Ms. Abbey's family do not want to speak with the media and her lawyers have not responded to the allegations.
2: Stephanie March. US President Donald Trump has already ruffled feathers at the annual NATO summit over the strikes on Iran and wanting to control Greenland. Europe Bureau Chief Mazoe Ford is in Ankara for the summit.
3: I like this man a lot.
4: World leaders have learned that if you want Donald Trump on your side, you have to lay it on thick. So from the moment the US president stepped off Air Force One in Ankara, he was given the VIP treatment. Turkish President Recep Tayyip Erdogan met him on the tarmac. He put on a guard of honour at the presidential palace. And then there was a flyover from fighter jets. As the pair sat down for talks, President Trump said he'd thought of boycotting the NATO summit. He's still angry at many of the alliance's leaders for refusing to join his war in Iran.
5: We weren't treated well because we did something in Iran. We don't need anybody's help. I didn't even want their help. But before I asked, they said they wouldn't be there.
4: Questions from journalists touched on topics that could prove even more awkward as the NATO summit gets underway. President Trump took a swipe at European leaders Keir Starmer of the UK and Giorgia Meloni of Italy. And he reiterated his desire to take control of Greenland from Denmark.
5: But it's an important part for the United States. And it's surrounded by China ships and Russian ships.
4: The topic of conversation this summit will try to centre on is how to end Russia's full-scale invasion of Ukraine. President Volodymyr Zelensky isn't relying on the American president alone. He'll be meeting with almost 20 other leaders on the sidelines.
6: While this war continues, please help us get more air defence missiles. This is our top priority right now. We are capable of doing everything else ourselves.
4: Under pressure from President Trump to boost defence spending, NATO has announced arms deals worth tens of billions of dollars. NATO Chief Mark Rutte said the deals would make the whole region safer.
7: We are on the cusp of the transatlantic defence industrial revolution. I'm asking you to take a leap and show our people that we are ready and capable to protect them anywhere at any time. And show Russia and all those watching today that a transatlantic defence industrial base is mobilising with purpose.
4: Russia is watching. Kremlin spokesperson Dmitry Peskov said the NATO summit was attracting great interest and would be followed closely. But he added that he found some of the statements so far to be confrontational. A warning shot as official talks begin. This is Mazoe Ford in Ankara, reporting for AM.
2: At Jiddy Jiddy Aboriginal School in southwest Western Australia, most of the students used to finish primary school with a Year 3 reading level and faced a tough transition to high school. The school's transformed its results by changing its teaching practices, and experts say it's a model that could help improve Australia's chronically poor literacy scores. National Education and Parenting reporter Connor Duffy and Kath McAloon prepared this report.
8: Days start a bit differently at Jiddy Jiddy School in Western Australia's southwest. Students at the community Aboriginal school gather for a daily yarning circle for a calm transition into classroom learning. Then it's straight into a rigorous session of explicit phonics instruction, where children are stepped through the code of matching sounds to letters in a methodical and systematic way.
9: You need two letters to make one sound.
8: Emphasis is placed on ensuring each step is understood and mastered before moving on to the next. Principal Karen Augustin introduced this approach to reading instruction after joining the school and finding the majority of students were finishing primary school without basic literacy skills.
10: So they were still down at year 2-3 level. We struggled with that, and they

0: struggled when they got to high school.
1: The school received funding under the Closing the Gap initiative to implement a program called Multilit, developed by researchers at Macquarie University. 3.5 years after introducing the new literacy lessons, nearly all students are now achieving basic reading proficiency by the end of primary school, much to the delight of Karen Augustin and her teaching staff.
0: We are now closing the gap, which is what we set out to do, and we can see it, and our school celebrates that. It's just amazing when we show the results, all the teachers just get pumped because that's what it's about. It's about getting our kids ready for high school.
1: According to reading expert Professor Pamela Snow of La Trobe University, this teaching method works because it acknowledges that reading is something the brain hasn't evolved to do on its own, and students need precise instruction for this fundamental skill.
2: If children haven't mastered the key workings of the English writing system after 3 years of school, then they're often on Struggle Street and stay on Struggle Street, not just across their school years, but in fact right across their lives.
1: Many states and school systems have moved to embrace the explicit teaching model. It replaced a style known as whole language, which had at its core that learning to read is easy and natural. With NAPLAN results showing roughly one third of Australian students struggling to meet minimum expectations, Professor Snow says the need for consistent, evidence-based teaching is urgent, and she'd like monitoring to ensure policy changes are making it to the classroom.
2: We shouldn't be leaving reading success to chance. It shouldn't matter what your postcode is. We should be ensuring that all children are exposed to optimal instruction and all children have the best opportunities to succeed academically.
1: Back at Jitty Jitty School, Principal Karen Augustin hopes others will learn from their school's success.
0: The results have gone through the roof, better than we could have ever expected.
3: Jitty Jitty School Principal Karen Augustin. She was speaking with Connor Duffy. And that's Early AM for today. The Australian dollar is lower. It's buying 69.33 US cents. I'm Rachel Mealy. It's 6:15.
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5: Good morning. Welcome to Wednesday. Yes, it's Origin Day. The decider in Lang Park tonight. The forecast, in case you're wondering, for Brisbane, should be fine. Just a slight chance of a shower and a top of 22 for Brisbane today. Here on the Gold Coast, partly cloudy. Chance of a shower or two this evening and a top of 21. Currently 15 degrees at the Seaway. Sandy says the winds are from the south at 10 knots. The next tide will be a low at 8 this morning at 0.37 of a metre, and there'll be a high at 20 to 3 this afternoon at just over 1.3 metres. Crystals at Point Danger, 15 degrees there. Winds from the south-southwest at 9 knots, and the water temp is 20 degrees. Now, Brett says, "G'day, Trevor and Charlie, in case you didn't know, there's a NAIDOC community event at Carrara Sports Precinct today from 10 a.m. to 2 p.m. Yeah, that's the Family Fun Day. That's a celebration of community and culture. It's run by Cowan, which is the Indigenous organisation that also runs the Jellygal Centre in Burleigh. Brett, thank you so much for sharing that. Not only is it free, but there's also free buses running from Narang train station every 30 minutes to the Carrara Sports Precinct there. That's nice to know. So from 10 till 2 today, a NAIDOC Community Day. All are welcome to attend. There's also going to be a NAIDOC Celebration March this coming Friday from 10. That'll start at Queen Elizabeth Park in Coolangatta. Thanks so much for that, Brett. Now, Charlie and I were talking about the antics he used to get up to when we were kids. This comes off a conversation that I'd had with Brad about mowing the lawn for footy events in the backyard with your brother and your mates. Wendy says, morning, Trevor and Charlie. When I was about 8 and my younger brother were 4, we were in the UK, we used to sit on a tray to slide down the stairs while the other one would slide down the banister to see who got to the bottom first. Not the first to have done that. We used to do that on ironing boards down the stairs when we were at uni. Oh, that's, yeah, mad, yes. The things we do when we're young and foolish. Wendy, hopefully not too

many major injuries from you and your brother competing to get down the stairs first. The tray on the stairs, all a bit of a rough old ride. I think I would have preferred the banister myself. What did you get up to as a kid? At school holidays, what did you do to amuse yourself when you those long periods and it seemed there was little else to do with your mates or your siblings? 0487 993 222 or 1300 903 917. They're the numbers. We'd love to hear your stories this morning. Hey, look, we've all had to use counseling.

to pay? And do you realize what you're actually paying when you use the convenience of that app? Questions are being asked about that. We'll take a deeper dive into that particular topic in just a moment. 17 past 6.

The Cure still going strong in 2026. Love Cats there on 91.7 ABC Gold Coast. It's Trevor Jackson this morning. And I just gave a weather report for Brisbane tonight. If you're keen to know what's going to happen for Origin 3, Nathan says, reading between the lines, Trevor, I suspect it's blue skies for the state of Origin tonight, which gives me great hope as a Blues supporter. Well, we all live in hope, Nathan, but it is the cauldron and history. Well, it's very much against us. We shall see. We shall see. 23 past six. It's easy to lament the amount of technology that's infiltrated our lives of late, but there are technological advances that actually make life easier. They help you pay for exactly what you use. No more. And importantly, no less. But are we paying too much for the convenience of an app, especially when it's the only one you can use on the Gold Coast and there's no cash option? Councillor Brooke Patterson doesn't think that's fair, and Bern Young asked her what kind of changes locals could be facing if they keep using the EasyPark app on the Gold Coast. Well,

0: this is what I want to find out, because it's not really clear. It's not clear to me, and certainly not clear to residents at the moment. So I have made a request that we get a review on what are the levels of service fees from this provider, what alternative payment options are there, and what are the other councils doing? Are we doing the best we can?
1: Yeah, speaking of other councils, as I understand it, Brisbane City Council has a couple of apps to choose from. You're trying to find out whether they indeed, you know, charge any extra service charges. But this is clearly a monopoly arrangement here on the Gold Coast. Do you know what the arrangement is for one app to be available for our city?
0: Well, I've requested a overview of the current contract arrangements and to find out, you know, what is it that we've allowed this provider to have? What provisions are in there in terms of service fees and subscriptions? And I mean, this is a new thing for councils, because it's not that long ago that you were using cash, you know, coins to pay your parking meters, and we've switched over to credit cards. And now, you know, lots of people find a lot of, for many different services, we use an app. But I think residents and tourists are happy to pay for a parking charge, knowing that that money is going to pay for fixing roads and the like. But they don't want that to go to a profit enterprise that's just making money from that. And I think that's where we need to be really clear: how much is getting charged, and is that fair?
1: But I guess the argument would be they've also still, I imagine, got to make a profit. I mean, do they? Is council already paying them to be the provider? Are they already making a profit somehow?
0: Bern, you're asking a lot of questions which I have asked in a review as soon as this was brought to me. And I'm really, really keen to get these answers. I've asked it just through to the CEO's office as a starting point. But it may be something that we need to re-examine and bring this contract back to the governance committee and review, is this really fit for service?
1: As an extra part of this conversation, you mentioned cash earlier. I mean, none of those parking meters take cash anymore. You would like them to take cash again. Wouldn't that be a massive impost on the city to replace all of them with cash options for the meters?
0: Well, I've been long-standing on this. I do have real concerns when local government doesn't accept cash, and when we stopped accepting cash at our aquatic centres and in our service centres, I spoke vehemently against that. And the reason for that is if you can't expect your local government on these small payments to accept cash, then what message does that send about cash in the economy? The RBA governor recently did a review of cash in the economy, and the RBA came out and said, look, it is vital that we maintain cash in the economy. I'm sure many people would understand there's a lot of good reasons for that. But interestingly, when I lost that vote about maintaining cash, it was fairly put by other councillors that, well, if this is what's expected of local governments, then that should be something stated by federal. It should be a federal directive to local governments, hey, we expect you to take on cash. So now that I've received the response from the RBA governor, I'll be writing to the Treasurer, Federal Treasury, to ask if that's something that they will consider. Because every council in Australia is just kind of making it up. And if you have a CEO who comes and says, okay, well, we can save $45,000 a year, which is, I think, what it was for this, by not accepting cash, well, is there an obligation on government to keep accepting cash? I would think that that's something that should be considered, and that it can't just be about the dollar savings or the cost efficiencies.
2: That's a valid point from Councillor Brooke Patterson. Should governments have to accept cash? Your thoughts on that? 0487993222. Speaking with Bern Young there. This is 91.7 ABC Gold Coast. News is next. Here's Eric Pitt.

now. When I can tip my hat and walk out the door without having that just one more, mama, I'll be a true blue guru man.

0: 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ABC Gold Coast local news is next, but first,
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0: What you got, Brad?
2: Chunky traffic, heavy on the M1 southbound, left lane blocked after Smith Street at Gavin with a crash. Towing's on site, hopefully that should be cleared fairly shortly, but delays are solid back to Hope Island Road. The M1 into Brisbane, slow between Logan Home and Snakes Creek back before 7.
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3: 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Dominic Cansdale has the details.
4: The Gold Coast City Council has proposed the Advanced Resource Recovery Centre at Stapleton's Industrial District. It's designed to reduce the city's reliance on landfill by building Queensland's first waste-to-energy plant alongside new recycling facilities. The proposal is being assessed under the Federal Environment Protection and Biodiversity Conservation Act, with a 95-hectare site to impact the habitats of endangered and threatened species like koalas and black cockatoos. Public comments or concerns on the proposal are open for the next 10 days. It still faces state approvals as well. Council wants the project to be operational by 2032.
3: A central Queensland community is rallying behind a teenager in a critical condition after falling from a high-rise building on the Gold Coast. Jacob Gamble reports.
5: Less than 24 hours after completing the Gold Coast Half Marathon, 18-year-old Tyler Kalija fell from a Surfers Paradise apartment complex. Police say emergency services were called to the building on Sunday morning after a maintenance worker found him unconscious. Detectives are continuing to investigate the incident. The 18-year-old is a fitness coach and Yeppoon Swans player. In a statement to the ABC, the football club says it is deeply shocked and Mr. Kalija is a beloved player. The club organised a fundraiser yesterday, raising tens of thousands of dollars within hours. He is being treated at the Gold Coast University Hospital.
3: A Gold Coast councillor is calling for a review of a council contract with a paid parking app operator. Olivia Sanders reports.
6: Gold Coasters using the EasyPark app have reported being prompted to pay a monthly $4 fee to avoid paying an 11.5% service fee per transaction. The app is the exclusive mobile operator for paid parking sites in the city and retains the full service fee charge. With no option to pay cash at many parking terminals, Councillor Brooke Patterson says the Governance Committee should review whether this operator is the most competitive for users. In a statement, a spokesperson for Gold Coast City Council says that any changes will depend on a broader approach to mobile parking services.
3: Councillor Brooke Patterson says the committee should investigate if customers in neighbouring councils are slugged with parking app fees. In a statement, a Brisbane City Council spokesperson says two apps are used across the city's digital parking system and neither pay by app provider charges customer service or transaction fees. To sport, and Queensland is out to win back-to-back Rugby League State of Origin series when they host New South Wales in tonight's decider. Jessica Stewart is in Brisbane.
7: The Maroons have been strong performers in Origin deciders since the three-game format was established, winning 16 of the 24 played so far. However, the Blues have won their past two encounters at Lang Park. A legend, Queensland will be desperate to reverse tonight in front of their own fans. Coach Billy Slater's kept a winning formula, making minimal team changes, with Pat Carrigan returning to the interchange after Lindsay Collins was ruled out with concussion. Kick-off is just after 8 o'clock Australian Eastern Standard Time.
3: In the AFL, Gold Coast defender Will Powell says the team knows it's not bringing enough offensive or defensive pressure to the game. The Suns have slipped to 14th on the AFL ladder after losing their past six games. Reaching a second consecutive finals berth is looking increasingly out of reach, with seven rounds to go of the home and away season. Powell says they'll be aiming to bring more pressure to the field.
8: That's a massive focus for us, is our intent in getting after the oppo. I think that's something that we've lacked off a bit from last year especially, and that's going away from our identity, which at the end of the day we don't want to be doing. So we need to get back to that as soon as possible, and when we're back to that we'll be playing our best footy again.
3: To the weather, a shower or two expected across much of the Gold Coast today. Surfers Paradise and Coolangatta both heading for a top of 21 degrees. And in the scenic rim, partly cloudy, a chance of showers near the coastal edge. Canungra heading for a top of 18 degrees. For news at any time, go to abc.net.au/Gold Coast. 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
0: Good morning.
9: Yep.
0: As we chase that top of 21 today, currently 15 degrees at the Seaway, 15 in Coolangatta. It's also 15 in Narang. Oh, we do love consistency, do we not? Although Brisbane's 14 at the moment because they just like to be a little bit different there. Do they not? Yes. And looking good for State of Origin tonight, weather-wise, with the Maroons red-hot favourites to take out the decider. We shall see. Off the back of Councillor Brooke Patterson's concerns about the charges that the Easy Park app is charging Gold Coasters to use their pay for their parking. It's interesting, quite a bit of reaction to this. Damien says, "Hi Trevor, we all know the only reason the government does not want cash is so they can fully track our spending." Okay, Brownie says, "What happens if you have an older phone and can't download the app?" Well, you can still use your credit card, although that can be subject to surcharges as well. But yes, good point, Brownie. And Tracy from Mudjerabar says, "I agree with keeping cash. I'm currently waiting for my second bank card to arrive for the year due to card scam devices. Hacked twice. The remedy? Head to the bank, withdraw cash until the new card arrives. Cash lives." Thanks to global scammers. Thank you, Tracy, for your comments on that. Yeah, it's interesting, isn't it? Because it's one of those situations, I think, where the laws haven't quite kept up with advancements in technology, because legally, cash has to be accepted as legal tender. But what happens if you can't pay cash for a service and you're forced to use an app or at the very least a credit card? Does raise some interesting questions around that. And it also very, very interesting to see that Councillor Brooke Patterson is keen to see a cash option for our parking meters. What do you think? 0487 993 222 or 1300 903 917 is my number. We'll be talking cash and finance more broadly with Linda Woods shortly, but we'll check surf conditions with Tapper next. 23 to 7 now.

0: 91.7 ABC Gold Coast. It's Diesel, tip of my tongue at 19 to 7. And just got word that Telstra is reportedly having some issues today. This is a statement from Telstra. We're looking into an issue affecting some mobile phone calls and data connections. If you're having trouble connecting, try again as it may work on a retry. We're on it and we'll share an update as soon as it's fixed. Thanks for sticking with us. That's the comment from Telstra. Let us know if you're having some problems too. We'll pass the information on. 0487 993 222 is our text number, and 1300 903 917 if you fancy a chat. I know Tapper does. He wants to talk about the surf. G'day, mate.
1: Yeah, but mate, I can tell you that I was trying to upload my Instagram and YouTube surf reports, and I couldn't do it. But then I logged onto the council free Wi-Fi network, and that got me through. Yeah, right. So because I'm thinking, oh God, how am I going to do this? But I did it. So yeah, there is a problem with Telstra. I can tell you that one for sure.
0: So how far does that free Wi-Fi network extend? Because it's also part of the infrastructure that goes in when they lay the tram tracks, and of course the tram tracks now do go to Burleigh, and we know that's going to be opening soon. How far does that extend? You're in Burleigh now.
1: Yeah, I'm at Burleigh, just standing on the deck there, and it's, it's working fine, obviously, because I'm talking to you, because I've got to connect via an app, so that's what I was saying to Charlie. I thought, oh, I mightn't get through, but I have. But, mate, I can tell you what has got through. That swell's still hanging around. It's at 13 seconds now. The period has increased, averaging about, well, last night it got up to 3 metres, but it's averaging 1.6 to 2.6 at the moment on the Palmy Wave Road of Buoy. It's from the east-southeast, even though the buoy says it's east. It's definitely not east. There's some south in it. And, yeah, there's a few people out, and the wave quality a bit better yesterday, and so it's probably a little bit better again today. That swell cleaning up a little. We've got that low tide at 7:40, high tide around 2, and the water temperature about 20.6 degrees. Getting colder each day. And I tell you, it's that cold. I saw a dog in pyjamas. It was that cold.

0: The dog was still in its PJs. So, mate, yeah, my hands are pretty cold, so don't forget your wetsuit if you're going out there. And there's a bit of a wait with this 13-second period swell too. So, like, there's a long wait between the sets. So you'll definitely need the wetsuit out there. Burley, Currumbin, Snapper through to Kira. They're the spots, particularly with the low tide. On the high tide, probably D-Bar. South to southeast winds getting up to 45 kilometres an hour. And, yeah, mate, definitely Tweed Coast Point's worth a look as well, a little bit more swell. But there's waves, but it's on the points, mate. That's where it's at.
1: Now, the other day we had a dog out there riding waves on a board, and today they're PJs, but not riding, not surfing. They're just in their PJs.
0: I want to see a dog in a wetsuit now. That's the next level. I've seen a dog surfing. I've seen a dog in pyjamas. Now I want to see a dog in a wetsuit. Let's just see if that happens.
1: All right. It's the ABC Gold Coast Listener Challenge. Get your dog into a wetty right now. Just for tapping. Thanks, mate. Stay warm. It's 16 to 7 on 91.7 ABC Gold Coast. The countdown is on and it's only hours away until the Maroons and the Blues go head-to-head in Brisbane tonight. Queensland will go in as the Maroon hot favourites. But when it comes to Origin, of course, anything can happen. The excitement is building across both sides of the border. Let's go to now ex-ABC Gold Coast reporter, now Sydney reporter, Julia Andre.
2: Queensland are well and truly the favourites heading into this series decider. They've scored 64 points in total against the Blues across this series so far, and they're stepping into enemy territory, Lang Park in Brisbane. We all know how passionate Queenslanders are about rugby league, so I'm sure there's some nerves rippling through the Blues camp this morning, but they've done it before. Just 2 years ago, Mitchell Moses brought it home at Lang Park for the Blues so they could do it again. But there's been lots of changes made to the Blues side by coach Laurie Daly, six in total after they faced a beating in game two, 44-24. Maroons coach Billy Slater, meanwhile, is keeping that Queensland magic for the third game. There's been minimal changes to his side besides bringing Broncos star Pat Carrigan onto the interchange, but it's Origin. You seriously never know what's going to happen until those players step onto the field. So I'm looking forward to seeing what happens tonight when the game kicks off at 8.
1: That's former ABC Gold Coast, now ABC Sydney reporter Julia Andre. And yeah, look, I've got to say the odds are, I think, very much in the Maroons' favour. Out of all the deciders played at Lang Park, the Maroons have won 13. They've only lost 5 and drawn 1. And as Julie says, the Maroons have chalked up a lot of points in this series so far, so it all points towards a Maroons victory, but you never know. You never know. It is Origin. 14 to 7, Linda Woods is standing by with an update from the world of finance. And Linda, what's happening?
3: I'm firstly just trying to get over a match starting at 8 p.m. That's past my bedtime, Trevor.
1: Well, there's matches all times of the day. Now, there's FIFA World Cup happening right now between Switzerland and Colombia, still nil all. But, it's just a footy fest.
3: Yeah, it is kind of good if you're into in that sort of sport. And I am enjoying watching some of the soccer, I must admit.
1: Yeah,
3: hey, it's pretty good. It's good fun. Look, the US reversed yesterday's gains. So we're still seeing this rotation out of semiconductors. Trevor, we had Samsung do their report. It exceeded the forecasts, but investors still wanted more. And so as a result, we've got the semiconductor index down 5%, which is pretty bizarre when you have a good result and then it all goes negative. So you've got the Dow down 0.25%. It's 130 points lower. It actually had a really good start to the session and then just fell straight down. You've got the NASDAQ down 1.1% and the S&P 500 down 0.5%. And look, Trevor, nothing like a couple of tankers to be fired upon to affect the oil price.
1: Here we go again.
3: Yeah. And then you've got US revoking the Iranian oil sales. So, yep, a little bit of, wash and repeat. So we've got oil up 5%. It's at 72 a barrel. Nowhere near where we've seen the great highs of oil. So it's still okay, but you know, we do want to see it lower. We've got gold down 1.1%. That generally sort of happens with the tension increasing. Initially, gold was going up, and now with this sort of playing out even further, gold's gone down. It's $46 lower. And the Aussie dollar a little bit lower at 69.3 US cents. SpaceX caught my attention.
1: Again.
3: Yes, again, because it's taken a bit of a hard landing this time. It dropped 6.8% to 149. Trevor, that's below the issue price.
1: Wow.
3: At 150. Yep. So,
1: well, they were saying it was unsustainable, really, that price,
3: well,
1: weren't they?
3: You know, you go up really high. I think it was you said that, you know, whatever goes up must come down, and it's really come down hard, you know. Yeah.
1: Just like space junk in far north Queensland.
3: Space junk, which I still think could have been, if you were walking along the beach, you'd go, my goodness, aliens are really cool.
1: Don't start on that.
3: I just think that's so cute. Anyway, but look, SpaceX was actually included into the NASDAQ, and there was this great expectation by a lot of people that going into that NASDAQ index, that would create some sort of buying frenzy. And it actually reversed. So it's fascinating how investors are playing out all sorts of things that we would normally see normal trends happening, and we're just not seeing them. So it looks a really interesting time in the markets. We've got the futures down 23. And then at midday today, we're going to find out about the New Zealand cash rate decision. And I know there's a very large New Zealand contingent on the Gold Coast.
1: There is indeed, yeah.
3: Yes, so they'll probably be listening to that very closely at midday. But yes, SpaceX, what a journey. Hard landing, boom, down 6.8%.
1: Okay.
3: Ouch.
1: Well, yeah. Could be a very different story tomorrow.
3: Oh, well, usually is. Yeah.
1: That's right, from day to day. That's what keeps it so interesting. Linda, you have a great day. We'll talk the same time tomorrow.
3: Thanks, Trevor.
1: Linda Woods, with thanks to Aud Manette on 91.7 ABC Gold Coast, 10 to 7. I've never

0: 91.7 ABC Gold Coast, Lord and Royals. It is 7 minutes away from seven. Trevor Jackson this morning. Up next, it's the H word, housing, with a goal of 1.2 million new homes by the federal government and a shortfall of around 83,000 construction workers. One peak body wants to see more of a focus on channeling students into vocational education and getting them on the tools. We'll take a look at that in just a tick.
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0: Indeed we are. One of the biggest issues for discussion in recent years has, of course, been housing. It's clear there is a crisis in Australia when it comes to affordability and availability of housing, and a lot of solutions have been offered. But while the market does look to be softening slightly, it's clear that in coming decades, a lot of houses will need to be built in order to accommodate the next generation of homeowners. One barrier is the amount of builders and construction workers who are ready to build those houses, where we do have a significant shortfall. So the Housing Industry Association and the Australian Chamber of Commerce both want to see a better balance of people going into vocational education and into construction careers in comparison to increases in university education in recent decades. Mike Herman is the Executive Director of Future Workforce at the Housing Industry Association. Joins me now. Good morning, Mike.
2: Good morning. How are you?
0: Yeah, good. Thanks, Mike. Mike, can you give me an idea of what this space looks like currently? How much of a shortfall in construction workers and builders is there?
2: Yeah, so currently we're experiencing a shortfall of around 83,000 tradespeople. So if you just want a visual on that, think about, you know, the MCG on a good day in the middle of Melbourne or middle of winter, sorry. You know, that's 83,000 people. That's an MCG full of people that we need additional in the industry.
0: So how much of that is due to not enough vocational education students?
2: Well, I think what we've done in the past decades is we've swung too much as a society, just like preferencing university, and trades have almost become, you know, second or something considered a little bit lesser than a university degree. What we need to do is get that balance back in again. It's like, say, trades aren't second. They're absolutely equal in making a career choice to go into university and encourage that.
0: So how would you see that encouragement taking shape in a practical way to see more students enrolled vocationally?
2: Yeah, sure. So what you need to do is you need to point out, demonstrate, you know, take a various number of actions and show that it's like doing a trade is actually the beginning of your career. So when you do a trade, you know, you're doing something that's very manual and you're really, like, you know, helping out the industry at the coalface. But, you know, in years to come, you know, that tradesperson, they may become a specialist in their trade, or they may choose to go on and do something else. They may be, you know, do project management or something like that, or become really involved in this, you know, emerging method, modern methods of construction. So you have to demonstrate to people that a trade is not just something you just, like, do and do 4 years and then that's your, the rest of your life. You use it as a base to move on. You know, it's a great opportunity.
0: Yeah. Mike, what about the way we're building homes at the moment? There's a lot of talk about building more affordable housing through prefabs, modular homes, tiny homes. They've all been flagged as options to help alleviate the housing crisis. What would that mean from the perspective of educating and training the builders of the future?
2: Yeah, sure. So, look, these are all solutions that will add to, you know, providing the homes that we need. If I can just give an example, a few weeks ago I had a great opportunity to sit with a couple of Cert 3 students for 2 days. Cert 2, so that's pre-apprenticeship students for a couple of days. And they're really passionate people, you know, and they need to know about it as well. So I think what we need to do is introduce this, you know, topic of, you know, modern methods of construction, prefab, maybe a little bit earlier in the process. So start speaking to, like, the younger people who are coming into our industry. At the moment, the conversation is largely, like, probably with people who are already in the industry who are discussing it. But as I say, I think we need to start discussing it with those who are entering our industry, because, you know, there's a lot of passion out there, and it is, you know, one answer, I guess, to helping out with this with this housing supply issue that we have. So I think, yeah, earlier the better is the way to approach that.
0: Right. And when we talk about careers for the future of the builders of tomorrow, will there actually be those careers, given the way that technology is so rapidly changing? Will there still be a need for them, or will this prefabricated kind of version probably be the dominant way that houses are built?
2: No, I don't think it will ever slightly be the dominant. I think it will be part of the solution, as I said earlier. You know, if you slightly refer to the you know, traditional way we're building now, I think we're going to be doing that for many, many decades to come. So yes, those skills that, you know, people have now will still be required. But you know, the great thing about doing a trade is you can basically choose to do what you want with it. You know, you can become a specialist in your trade, or you can use that as a great stepping stone into something else, into project management, into technology, you know, things like that. So we have to start promoting that to parents and you know, institutions and things like that, that a trade is the starting point, and you can do almost anything with it, really, once you've got your trade.
0: Mike Herman, Executive Director of Future Workforce at the Housing Industry Association.
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0: Hey, Brad, what's happening?
4: Well, Trevor, better news. That crash on the M1 southbound has been cleared for the left lane after Smith Street and Gavin. Solid delays back to Pippamar, plus peak conditions settling in as well. Northbound is still slow between Upper Coomera and Pippamar, and the run into Brisbane is slow between Logan Home and Slakes Creek, so plenty of build-up around the mergers. Gold Coast Highway, a little bit under speed at times around Broadbeach and Surfers Paradise, and Brisbane Road bypass around Arundel Drive through Arundel. I'm Brad from A10. More details after 7.
0: Thank you, Brad. And coming up after 7, we're going to take a look at the council's decision to look at selling off some of our public pools. Should it happen?

0: In this bulletin, thousands report a Telstra mobile network crash impacting calls across the country. The Prime Minister, Anthony Albanese, to meet with Pacific leaders in Brisbane as he pushes on with a diplomatic blitz. A search underway for a suspect accused of multiple carjackings in Logan. And the stage is set for tonight's Rugby League State of Origin Series decider in Brisbane. ABC News. Good morning, I'm Maria Hatzakis. Telstra customers across Australia are reporting the carrier's mobile network has crashed, with thousands unable to make phone calls or access the internet. Glenn Lauder reports.
1: The website Down Detector, which monitors Australian businesses for potential outages, began showing a spike in problems reported by Telstra users at around 4 a.m. Eastern Standard Time. Within a couple of hours, its spikes were around 7,000. Customers with smaller providers, Belong, Tangerine and Woolworths Mobile, are also reporting problems. Telstra says it's looking into an issue affecting some mobile calls and data connections. It's urging anyone experiencing issues to try again, saying things may work after a retry.
0: The Prime Minister, Anthony Albanese, will meet with three more Pacific leaders in Brisbane today as he pushes on with a diplomatic blitz. His Foreign Affairs reporter, Stephen Jedgetts.
2: Mr Albanese will meet with PNG Prime Minister James Marape as well as the Prime Ministers of Tonga and Samoa the day after returning from a trip to Solomon Islands and Fiji. Mr Albanese and Mr Marape will celebrate the Puk Puk Defence Treaty coming into force, while all four leaders are set to sign agreements on allocating $200 million allocated for grassroots rugby league in the region under the PNG NRL deal. They're also likely to discuss Australia and Fiji's new military alliance.
0: A search is underway for a man accused of multiple carjackings in Logan, south of Brisbane. Details from Joshua McIntosh.
3: Officers allege the suspect, armed with a knife, tried to steal a car from a 19-year-old woman at a service station on Chambers Flat Road in Park Ridge last night. She ran away and wasn't hurt. The suspect then allegedly threatened a 44-year-old man and stole his vehicle, crashing it in nearby Marsden a short time later. He then allegedly assaulted a 33-year-old man and stole his ute. The victim was taken to hospital with non-life-threatening injuries. Police are appealing for witnesses to come forward as investigations continue.
0: It's been revealed almost half of Queensland's prisoners end up back in jail 2 years after they're released. State political reporter Jack Mackay has the story.
4: The Auditor General has released a new report that warns Queensland Corrective Services isn't effectively planning for or facilitating the rehabilitation and reintegration of prisoners. It notes 44% of prisoners released from jail in 2022-23 returned to custody within 2 years. The Audit Office says less than half of prisoners who left custody in 2024-25 received pre-release support, such as help setting up a bank account. Queensland Corrective Services insists it delivers a range of evidence-informed rehabilitation services for its inmates.
0: Thousands of patients with multiple sclerosis could be left paying up to around $30,000 a year for life-saving medication amid the latest dispute between pharmaceutical companies and the federal government. This report from National Health reporter Stephanie Dalzell.
5: The government's Pharmaceutical Benefits Scheme Advisory Committee will meet today to discuss the future of two MS medicines on the PBS, known commercially as Ocrevus and Kesimpta, amid a pricing stash with the drug makers. MS Australia Deputy CEO Julia Morahan says removing the drugs from the PBS could have serious implications.
6: It would be a devastating loss.
5: Federal Health Minister Mark Butler says the drugs deliver enormous benefit to many and should remain listed on the PBS.
0: US President Donald Trump has already ruffled feathers at the annual NATO summit over strikes on Iran and his desire to control Greenland. Zoe Ford reports from the Turkish capital.
7: As the NATO summit began, leaders unveiled arms deals worth billions of dollars to show they are heeding US calls to spend more to defend Europe. Even so, President Trump took a swipe soon after arriving in Ankara by saying he would have boycotted the summit because the US wasn't treated well by NATO leaders over its strikes on Iran. But he came because he likes Turkey as president. He also reiterated his desire that the US should control Greenland, not Denmark. The leaders held a formal dinner dinner at the Presidential Palace. The main summit gets underway later today. Ms. Zoe Ford, ABC News, Ankara.
0: The leader of the right-wing Reform UK party, Nigel Farage, has revealed he'll resign as an MP. But his political career is far from over, as Elias Kluwer reports from London.
8: Nigel Farage sensationally announced he'd resign as an MP in the UK Parliament, but immediately said he'd be standing in the by-election he triggered.
9: This will be a people versus the establishment by-election.
8: The political manoeuvre comes after an investigation into Mr Farage, who leads the populist Reform UK party, and the personal donations he's received from wealthy party backers. Mr Farage declared he's done nothing wrong, and the investigation is being used as a political weapon to destroy his career. Elias Kluwer, ABC News, London.
0: Prince Harry and six other high-profile claimants have lost a long-running legal saga against two tabloid newspapers. His Europe correspondent, Catherine Diss.
10: The loss is the end of the road in a long legal saga for Prince Harry, who claimed, along with six other claimants, including Sir Elton John and Liz Hurley, that their privacy had been breached by unlawful means, such as phone tapping and intercepting voicemails. Justice Neckland dismissed all 14 claims put forward, saying suspicion, even understandable suspicion, isn't proof. The Daily Mail publisher, Associated Newspapers, welcomed the ruling, declaring this proves every single article was legitimately sourced. The Duke of Sussex has previously won other cases against the Sun and Mirror newspaper groups.
0: In sport, the Maroons and Blues are gearing up to square off in the 14th Rugby League State of Origin decider at Lang Park in Brisbane tonight. Jessica Stewart reports.
11: Queensland enters Game 3 of the series as favourites to take home back-to-back Origin Shields after piling on 64 points against New South Wales in the opening two matches. The Blues have made six changes in a bid to bounce back from the heavy defeat in Melbourne last month, naming Jack Bostock to debut and recalling Stephen Crichton and Bradman Best into their back line. The Maroons have lost their last two matches at Lang Park, but hold the ledger in Origin deciders, having won 16 of the 24 played.
0: In soccer, Colombia and Switzerland are level at nil all in the second half of the last round of 16 game at the FIFA World Cup in Vancouver. The winner will face Argentina in the quarterfinals. Now, with more from the World Cup and other sport, here's Jared Coote.
12: Argentina has kept its hopes of winning a second straight Men's Soccer World Cup alive after coming from two goals down to beat Egypt 3-2 in the round of 16 in Atlanta. The defending champions were two goals down late in the match, but scored three times in 14 minutes, with Enzo Fernandez scoring the winner in the 93rd minute. Lionel Messi scored Argentina's second to sit on top of the Golden Boot standings with eight goals for the tournament. The International Olympic Committee has provisionally lifted its suspension on Russia's Olympics body, meaning its athletes could be allowed to compete for their country at the 2028 Games in Los Angeles. The IOC suspended the Russian Olympic Committee in 2023 in response to the war in Ukraine. And American tennis player Coco Gauff has reached the Wimbledon semifinals for the first time after coming from a set down to beat fourth seed Jessica Pegula. She'll play Carolina Muchova in the next round after the Czech player beat Japan's Naomi Osaka 7-6, 6-4. In the men's draw, Jannik Sinner is through to the final four after he cruised past Jan-Lennard Struff in straight sets.
0: The Australian share market is expected to open around 0.4% lower today. The Dow Jones has dipped by 0.25%. The S&P 500 is almost 0.5% weaker. The Nasdaq has lost more than 1%. Brent crude has spiked more than 5% to almost $76 a barrel. And the Australian dollar is buying 69.3 US cents. To the weather for Queensland, isolated showers on the east coast, the chance of a storm in the state's far southwest, mostly sunny elsewhere. Cairns and Townsville 26, Mackay and Bundaberg 22, Rockhampton 25, Mount Isa 27. In the state southeast, partly cloudy, Brisbane 22, the Gold Coast 21, Sunshine Coast 20, Toowoomba 17. ABC News.
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14: Good morning. And a pretty good-looking morning it is too on the Goldie. Just a cloudy one and a chance of a shower or two this evening as we chase a top of 21 degrees. Currently 15 in Currumbin, 15 in Parkwood and 15 in Ormo. Now, if you've just tuned in, you may have missed the news that Telstra customers across Australia are reporting that the provider's mobile network has crashed, leaving thousands unable to make phone calls or access the internet. Outage detection site downdetector.com shows a large spike in reports beginning earlier this morning, around about 5 this morning. Users of other mobile device providers are also reporting outages that are using the Telstra network. A Telstra spokesperson has told the ABC the company is looking into an issue affecting some mobile calls and data connections. If you're having trouble, let us know. 0487 993 222 or 1300 903 917. If your phone is working, of course. If it isn't, that becomes problematic. Certainly it's caused some issues for us in trying to source some of our guests on the program and lining up content, as you could imagine, for our bulletins and stories. But we'll do our best. We shall endeavour. We shall push on indeed. Nothing will stop Origin 3 tonight, of course, in Lang Park. We will have an Origin preview from a local footballing identity who will also be giving us a post-mortem tomorrow on the show as well. But a little preview on the game for tonight. We're going to talk tech with David Tuffley, talking about the AI wars, if you like, and how China's rise in that area could not only affect the AI platforms currently in existence, but also, indeed, the global economy. Quite extraordinary, the impact that could have. But next up, there's concerns that are being raised by a union representing service workers about a review into the running of council's pools and aquatic centres, which are currently managed by Gold Coast City Council. We're going to take a look at that one for you next. 12 past seven now. Still nil all between Switzerland and Colombia in the World Cup too, in their elimination match. They're in the 53rd minute.

0: 91.7 ABC Gold Coast, Jamiroquai, and 7 days. It is 16 past seven. Trevor Jackson this morning. As we mentioned, thousands of Telstra customers are caught up in a widespread outage this morning. We've got the latest here from ABC reporter Pablo Vinales from Parliament House.
1: Thousands of Telstra customers have been reporting issues around the country. I know that viewers have been getting in touch with the program reporting their issues. I was just having a look at a colleague's phone who is a Telstra customer. It's showing the little satellite symbol and SOS, essentially no service. Now, the outage detection site downdetector.com has reported a large spike in complaints. When I last checked, there were 7,298 complaints, and users of mobile providers including Aldi, Tangerine, Belong and Everyday Mobile, which also uses the Telstra network, is also reporting this issue. Telstra has just in the last hour put up a statement on their website, which I'll read to you now. It says, we're looking into an issue affecting some mobile calls and data connections. If you're having trouble connecting, try again, as it may work on a retry. We're on it and we will share an update as soon as it's fixed. Thanks for sticking with us. So that statement from a Telstra spokesperson as this situation is developing. We have also reached out to the Communications Minister, Annika Wells, for a response as well. James, you may remember that just a couple of weeks ago, Vodafone customers also experienced an outage. That was put down to a network outage, and at the time, it was Vodafone said it was isolated and resolved. But Telstra looking into this outage that could be affecting thousands around the country will bring you more updates as they come in.
0: That's Pablo Vinales there from Parliament House, and concerns over the Telstra network and outages. And apologies if you can't get through to the program this morning. We're certainly having trouble getting through to guests for this program, but finding ways and means around it where we can. On the Gold Coast, we love our swimming, but not only do we have some of the world's greatest beaches, we also have world-class swimming pools and aquariums.

0: aquatic centres that have produced Olympic level swimmers. Across the Gold Coast, there are 8 aquatic centres, all are owned by Gold Coast City Council, but while 4 are managed by council, the other 4 are managed by private operators. But a review into the management of the 4 council-run centres in Southport, Pimpamar, Palm Beach and Upper Coomera has raised concerns for the services union over the potential impacts to staff working at the facilities. Neil Henderson is the secretary of the services union, joins me now. Good morning, Neil.
1: Good morning.
0: Neil, what's your concern with this review?

0: joins me now. Good morning, Neil.
1: Good morning.
0: Neil, what's your concern with this review?
2: Well, we're just a bit confused about what the council actually wants to achieve. They've told us that they, you know, effectively it looks like a done deal that they're going to outsource the operation of those four pools. And we received a letter, which I think the only way I could describe it is a load of cobblers. I'll just read you one sentence that I think sums up what the council is saying. This model, that this is the model of having four pools run by the council and four operated externally. This model has created complexity, duplication and inconsistent performance, customer experience and inefficiency across the portfolio, cost pressures, workforce challenges and the need for consistent safety standards have highlighted the limits of the current approach. I mean, frankly, that says nothing. I mean, I'm looking at some figures here that tell me that the aquatics operations that the Gold Coast Council were budgeted to bring in $17.74 million in the 25-26 financial year, and in fact delivered $18.63 million over that period. So just on the cost issue alone, it doesn't seem to stack up. So we're a bit bemused by what the council's up to.
0: Are your main concerns, though, about costs? Is it about staff, or is it you're talking about safety there as well for patrons? What is it that you're most concerned about now?
2: Well, from the union's point of view, the staff are the paramount issue for us to consider. But in talking to the staff and looking at what's been proposed, we've become aware that there's quite significant community resistance to changing the way that these pools are operated. And generally, the feeling is no one can see why it would need to be changed, I suppose, is another issue. Now, in terms of safety, as far as I'm aware, the safety at these pools has been exemplary, which compares and contrasts with the private sector operators that the council's been talking to in their performance.
0: Neil, have you got any data that provides a comparison between those that are run externally versus those that are run by council in terms of the cost of running those facilities?
2: No, we haven't looked at that at this point. We're only just sort of coming to grips with this. We were only notified a week or so ago, and it's sort of gathered a lot of pace since then, which in our view is inconsistent with the council's obligations under its agreement with us. It agreed that it would consult with us and its employees when it was at the contemplative stage of proposals, and it seems to us that they've gone well beyond that. Our members tell us that the private sector operators had people in effectively measuring up for the furniture, really, and behaving, you know, to all intents and purposes as though it's all done. And clearly it's not.
0: Neil, the city says it rejects the suggestion that employees hadn't been consulted or kept informed. Why then do you say that there's been no genuine consultation?
2: Well, as I say, we received this letter on the 22nd of June. And when talking to our members, even at that point, people from the private sector operator had already been in and told some of our members that they were going to lose their jobs. So it seems that things are a lot further advanced than they ought to be, and a lot further advanced than what the council purports that they are.
0: Okay. Neil Henderson there, Secretary of the Services Union, raising concerns about the management of council's swimming pools, with the suggestion that the four remaining pools that are currently managed by council could be managed by private contractors. In a statement, a spokesperson for Gold Coast City Council said the city rejects the suggestion that employees have not been consulted or kept informed. Staff have been kept updated throughout the 18-month review, and the city has met its obligations under the certified agreement. No decision has been made. The current consultation process is genuine, and feedback from employees

0: these will be considered before a final recommendation is presented to Council. Council will make its decision only after considering all relevant information, including employee feedback, service outcomes, community expectations, and value for ratepayers. This is 91.7 ABC Gold Coast. Let's head to the streets, get an update on the traffic. It's been a pretty good run thus far this morning.
1: ABC Gold Coast. Traffic.
0: Still smooth sailing, Brad, in the main?
2: Yeah, like congestion-wise, it has been generally pretty good, but unfortunately, the M1 southbound is suffering still a bit of backlog from that early crash after Smith Shredder gave. It was all in the left lane there and got cleared fairly quickly, but we are seeing peak conditions, so it's nothing unusual. It is building, though, between Pimpamai, Helens Vale and Gavin, and as I say, it's still a bit of backlog around that Coomera stretch at the moment. The northbound run has thinned out just a little bit under speed through Ormo and Yatala and stop start between Logan Home and Sykes Creek, so heavy around the mergers there. There's a southbound breakdown around Bean Lee on the M1. It's in the Chevron at the Distillery Road exit, so take it easy through there. Bermuda Street, very light traffic around Varsity Lakes and Clear Island Waters. Reedy Creek Road looking great through Burley. Still a good run on the Gold Coast Highway overall, Trevor, this morning, and running smoothly on Smith Street. Brisbane Road, a little bit under speed at times, just around Arundel, drives through Arundel. A good run on Gooding, drives through Carrara and Merrimack, and also good conditions as well through Mudgee on Somerset Drive. I'm back from 8:10. 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
0: You know what my theory is, Brad? I think people are just taking the day off. It's Origin 3. They're too excited, so they're staying off the roads, mate. That's why it's a good run.
2: You're exactly right. I think they're preparing, they're getting ready for tonight, and then tomorrow could be the Origin hangover. It could be very, very light.
0: We shall see, depending on who wins, of course. All right, mate, thanks. Yeah. 26 past 7, got the latest ABC local news coming up in just a few moments' time with Emily Dobson.
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3: Hi, Rachel Mealy here. Exclusive details on the last known ISIS bride who's returning to Australia facing allegations a Yazidi girl was enslaved, beaten and raped in her home. Controversial UK reform leader Nigel Farage vowing to recontest his seat after resigning from Parliament. And how one primary school is achieving great success teaching young Indigenous kids to read.
4: Our school celebrates that. 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

0: Stephen Stills on 91.7 ABC Gold Coast. Love the one you're with, Trevor Jackson, this morning. And we've got our Origin preview coming up. Stand by. But time now for the latest ABC local news with Emily Dobson. It's 7:30.
1: This is your local news on ABC Gold Coast. Good morning, I'm Emily Dobson. Telstra is investigating an issue affecting its mobile and data connections this morning. Glenn Lauder reports.
2: The website Down Detector, which monitors Australian businesses for potential outages, began showing a spike in problems reported by Telstra users at around 4 a.m. Eastern Standard Time. Within a couple of hours, its spikes were around 7,000. Customers with smaller providers, Belong, Tangerine and Woolworths Mobile, are also reporting problems. Telstra says it's looking into an issue affecting some mobile calls and data connections. It's urging anyone experiencing issues to try again, saying things may work after a retry.
1: A central Queensland teenager remains in a critical condition in a Gold Coast hospital after falling from an apartment building early on Sunday morning. Grace Whiteside reports.
3: Less than 24 hours after completing the Gold Coast Half Marathon on Saturday, 18-year-old Tyler Kalija fell from a Surfers Paradise apartment building around 4:30 on Sunday morning. Police believe the young AFL player was trying to get inside the apartment where he had been staying when he fell. A statement from the Yeppoon Swans AFL club said Mr. Kalija is always willing to give his time to others in the community, and the club hoped to repay him with its support. Mr. Kalija remains at the Gold Coast University Hospital with his family by his side.
1: Public consultation for a proposed $1.6 billion waste facility on the northern Gold Coast has begun. Dominic Cansdale has the details.
4: The Gold Coast City Council has proposed the Advanced Resource Recovery Centre at Stapleton's Industrial District. It's designed to reduce the city's reliance on landfill by building Queensland's first waste-to-energy plant alongside new recycling facilities. The proposal is being assessed under the Federal Environment Protection and Biodiversity Conservation Act, with a 95-hectare site to impact the habitats of endangered and threatened species like koalas and black cockatoos. Public comments or concerns on the proposal are open for the next 10 days. It still faces state approvals as well. Council wants the project to be operational by 2032.
1: A Gold Coast councillor is calling for a review of a council contract with a paid parking app operator. Olivia Sanders reports.
5: Gold Coasters using the EasyPark app have reported being prompted to pay a monthly $4 fee to avoid paying an 11.5% service fee per transaction. The app is the exclusive mobile operator for paid parking sites in the city and retains the full service fee charge. With no option to pay cash at many parking terminals, Councillor Brooke Patterson says the Governance Committee should review whether this operator is the most competitive for users. In a statement, a spokesperson for Gold Coast City Council says that any changes will depend on a broader approach to mobile parking services.
1: To sport, and the stage is set for tonight's Rugby League State of Origin series decider in Brisbane. Queensland has all the momentum and is the favourite going into the blockbuster at Lang Park. Maroons coach Billy Slater said the squad has put in the hard yards, but that New South Wales will be tough to beat.
6: I'd be surprised if they don't play well. They're a good team. They always have been. I've been in and around this environment for long enough to know that the opposition are a quality outfit and we respect them highly.
1: In the AFL, Gold Coast defender Will Powell says the team knows it's not bringing enough offensive or defensive pressure to the game. The Suns have slipped to 14th on the AFL ladder after losing their past six games.

0: reaching a second consecutive finals berth is looking increasingly out of reach with 7 rounds to go of the home and away season. Powell says they'll be aiming to bring more pressure to the field.
1: That's a massive focus for us, is our intent in getting after the Oppo. I think that's something that we've lacked off a bit from last year especially, and that's going away from our identity, which at the end of the day we don't want to be doing. So we need to get back to that as soon as possible, and when we're back to that we'll be playing our best footy again.
0: Recapping the top story in this bulletin, thousands of Telstra users are reporting problems with their provider this morning. The website Down Detector says that there have been close to 7,000 problems relating to Telstra services since around 4 a.m. Eastern Standard Time. Telstra says it's looking into an issue affecting some mobile calls and data connections and is urging customers to reset their devices and retry. To the weather, a shower or two expected across the Gold Coast today. A top of 21 for Surfers Paradise and Coolangatta, partly cloudy in the scenic rim, Canungra heading for a top of 18. 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
2: Good morning. Hopefully you haven't had too much trouble with reception this morning if you're a Telstra customer. Don't think you'd be too successful listening to us on the app. Unfortunately, it seems as though it's very much mobile and data related, not landlines as far as we can ascertain. Not too sure how many people still use landlines, but if you do, I think you're okay. Just repeating that story that was in the bulletin with Em just then. Telstra customers across Australia are reporting that the provider's mobile network has crashed, leaving thousands unable to make calls or access the internet. We'll keep you posted on developments on that as they unfold. But, just good to have the trusty old radio, is it not? I'll just keep pedaling here in the studio and hopefully the fan belt holds up and we can keep broadcasting as always. Let's get an official word on the forecast for today and what's shaping up to be a very good-looking day on the Gold Coast. Daniel Hayes from the Bureau of Meteorology, good morning.
4: Good morning, Trevor.
2: I think we've had to go with a different connection this morning due to that Telstra outage, but so you're a little bit echoey, but good to have you on board.
4: Yeah, sorry about that one. The internal line's not quite the same. But looking at more showers around today, nothing too much showing on the radar at the moment. It's relatively clear around the Gold Coast at this stage. A bit of cloud here and there. As far as the rain gauges go, we don't see more than around about 1 or 2 millimetres in the gauges in the last 24 hours, and that's probably about all we'd expect to see out of the showers for the most part today. We might get a bit of an increase in that shower activity through Thursday and Friday before things taper off over the weekend and into early next week, but all still largely dominated by this big high-pressure system and the ridge that it extends over Queensland.
2: All right, and a reasonably dry-looking track for Origin 3 tonight?
4: Yes, there could be the Ogden shower that extends into across Brisbane, but it's mostly right on the coast that we're seeing the showers, so fingers crossed it stays dry.
2: Thank you so much, Daniel. Daniel Hayes from the Bureau. Apologies for the quality of that line. Again, that's due to the Telstra outage at the moment. We're all having issues and doing our best to work around it. 8:23, let's head to the beaches. Shane Barry, Chief Lifeguard, good morning.
5: Good morning, Trevor. How are you?
2: Yeah, good to hear you loud and clear, Shane. You on a landline?
5: No, I'm still on the mobile. I'm still down at Greenmount.
2: Just not on a Telstra network. Well done. Yeah, so how's it looking at Greenmount? Oh, because you're still doing your training down there.
5: Yeah, that's right. We've got round two of the fitness testing, so we'll cover 7 days over the next 3 weeks. So today's round two, so we'll see how we go. Conditions are looking quite nice again. We've just got those south winds and about that just over a metre of swell. Looks like the swell is still south, so that it isn't quite getting into our beaches. Those open beaches might be slightly bigger with a little bit more water movement as well. We're coming up to that low tide at 8 o'clock, and then we've got a high tide later this afternoon at 2:40. Water temperature is still quite nice at 20.7 degrees. So if you are going to go for a swim today, please just be mindful. We still have strong sweep across our beaches, across the coast as well. So if you are looking at the beach from right to left, so please just use that side of caution. Take care, and please just check in with the lifeguards, and as always, get to those red and yellow flags.
2: All right, thank you very much, Shane. Enjoy the sessions at Greenmount this week, 21 to 8 now. Stand by. We've got a preview for Origin 3 coming up in just a tick. And then, is the AI bubble about to burst? Find out.

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1: ABC Gold Coast. Traffic.
0: And Brad, tell me that it's still looking good on the roads at this stage.
2: It is looking good. I was just going to say, that's the perfect song for the Blues tonight, a desire to win.
0: Bring it on.
2: Just a breakdown, M1 southbound Chevron at the Distillery Road exit at Beenleigh. Traffic's okay through there. Northbound's been under speed through Yatala and on the brakes between Logan Home and Sykes Creek. Now, southbound is congested as you make way towards the Gold Coast from Pimpama right through to Helensvale and Gavin. We did have a crash that got cleared fairly quickly this morning after Smith Street, so and suffered a little bit of backlog through there, but we are basically into more normal peak conditions now. Bermuda Street, just a little bit under speed around Clear Island Waters. Been generally a good run around the Gold Coast, as mentioned there, Trevor, overall this morning. No problems with the Gold Coast Highway. Still very light traffic on Smith Street. Brisbane Road starting to get a little bit busier, both ways around the shopping centre between Olsen Avenue and Pine Ridge Road, but still looking okay at this stage. A good run on Oxley Drive through Paradise Point, Hope Island Road through Hope Island. A good run on Gooding Drive. Very light traffic through there. And Reedy Creek Road moving well through Burley. And a good run through Reedy Creek as well, just approaching the M1 if you're heading westbound. I'm back from ATN. More details before 8 on 91.7 ABC Gold Coast.
0: Good on you, Brad. Go the Blues.
2: That's
0: 17-8. And tonight, yes, it all comes down to one game. That's right. It's State of Origin decider time. Tomorrow we're going to have a wrap of the game. Everything that you'll need to hear of what undoubtedly will be a cracker. We'll be joined tomorrow morning by Burley Bears captain Sam Costa. You might remember from last week's edition of Code of Conduct. When Charlie caught up with Sam, he made sure to get his predictions for tonight's game.
3: Just on Origin, while I've got you here, because I imagine it's probably the big talk around the office. I know you're... Are you originally New South Wales?
4: I'm a New South Wales fan. Yeah. So we've actually, in our cup squad, it's probably a 50-50 split.
3: Wow.
4: Yeah, so there's actually always really good banter at training because, yeah, you would think being a Queensland Cup club, that'll be predominantly Queensland, but no, it's good 50-50 split. So, yeah, good banter around, and whenever we play some fun games or some conditioning games around Origin, we try and split it into New South Wales and Queensland just to, build a bit of fun around training. And last week we had a bye, so, yeah, we really got into the Origin spirit on the Wednesday and had a good games night of Queensland versus New South Wales.
3: I mean, I should get a prediction from you while you're here for the decider.
4: Yeah, okay, well, I'm going to say New South Wales regardless. But I'm a little bit nervous, but I'm going to say New South Wales. It always goes to a decider, so I wasn't surprised it went to a decider. I'm going to say New South Wales.
5: In Brisbane,
4: yeah, they did it 2 years ago, led by Mitchell Moses. I'm going to say New South Wales by about 10.
0: Ooh, very bold. The Blues by 10, says Sam Costa, Burley Bears captain. Well, we might just hold him to that when he gives us his post-mortem on the game tomorrow on the show. It's 7:45.
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0: Good morning. Well, is the AI bubble about to burst? A new AI platform out of China, which is reportedly as good as the current US models, which costs a fraction of the price, could not only shift the AI power base, but ultimately upend the global economy. Next up, Dr. David Tuffley explores the ramifications. 7:45 now.

0: Belinda Carlisle, ex-go-go, on 91.7 ABC Gold Coast and Mad About You. It's 11 to 8, Trevor Jackson this morning. A new article by Alan Kohler posted on ABC Online paints a fascinating connection between the rise of a new Chinese AI platform, the global economy, and the world's energy needs, with the prospect that it could burst the AI bubble. Griffith University's Dr. David Tuffley joins us once again for this week's Tech Talk. And David, this new Chinese version of AI called Zippo GLM 5.2 is reportedly as good as the American versions currently on the market, but at a fraction of the cost. What's the story?
1: Yeah, well, there is a strong historical context to this. It really points to it's whoever has the better distribution channels or whoever can remove the most barriers to consumers adopting a certain technology over whether or not the competition is technically better. A really good example of this is when back in the early days of the internet, the so-called browser wars was raging. This original browser called Netscape was a pretty good browser, but Microsoft brought out its Internet Explorer and won the battle because Microsoft bundled it in with every installation of Windows, had Internet Explorer on it. I remember at the time the battle was won by Microsoft by sideswiping Netscape into a ditch at the side of the info barn and won, basically, not because it was better. It wasn't actually better, but it nonetheless won because it had better distribution.
0: Yeah, Netscape was the browser, wasn't it? But you had to pay to use it. And then, of course, because they dominated the market for a substantial period of time, and Microsoft went, well, we're going to stop this. And I think they called it cutting off Netscape's air supply. They just went, we'll just create our own browser, include it in all of our software, and everyone will automatically use Internet Explorer, and Netscape will be finished. And it worked.
1: And that's how it worked, yes. Some listeners might remember when there were things, these things called videotape recorders or video machines, that there were two formats, VHS and Beta. And Beta was technically better, but VHS triumphed because it was distributed more widely, so it prevailed.
0: And this is the same thing that's really happening with AI now. This is the argument that Alan Kohler is positing. It goes beyond that as well, because there was a second version of browser wars when Google started to panic with Chrome. So what happened in that instance?
1: Yeah, well, Internet Explorer was the default browser then for quite a few years until Google came along with their Chrome browser, which, for much the same reasons, they had, you know, because Google had a sort of dominance in the search engine domain, they had excellent distribution, and Chrome was actually, most people agreed that it was a better browser than Internet Explorer.
0: Well, again, because Chrome had the distribution, that's where all of Google's money was coming in from, the fact that they had that. Yep. They wanted people to use Chrome as their default browser. And if that was coming under threat, then obviously that's going to undermine Google's profitability. So how does this all relate back now to this new Chinese version of AI, Zippo GLM 5.2? Because it's so much cheaper than all the others. So how is that going to undermine the AI bubble, if at all?
1: Yeah, there's a couple of things here. The American frontier labs like ChatGPT, Anthropic, Google, Gemini, they are quite costly. They are leading AI models that work really, really well, but they're expensive because that's the business model of those frontier labs, those American frontier labs. The Chinese model is quite good. It's actually, I think, second or third when benchmarked against the American ones. But the thing is, the overall cost of using the Chinese model is probably about a tenth of what it would be to use the American model. And so I think the proposition there, of course, is any business that's spending, let's say, $10,000 a month on an American model and $1,000 a month on this Chinese one, well, it's a bit of a no-brainer. And I think that that is going to give rise to the sort of decisive distribution advantage that the Chinese models are going to have.
0: But of course, it extends beyond the world of AI in itself, because these AI companies are effectively propping up the stock market at the moment. So if this new GLM AI from China takes off, then it could effectively bring down the stock market, and the ramifications obviously could be massive.
1: Yeah, absolutely. And, you know, you've put your finger on something very important there. The Chinese have been busy building up their electrical generation capacity for quite a while now, and they have a big lead over America and everyone else in that regard. So AI is tremendously hungry for electricity. And so as AI expands, so does the need for cheap electricity. And that's China's advantage over America. America has virtually built no new electrical generation capacity for quite a long time now. And it's going to be a little while before Elon Musk and his space data centers, which, you know, catching solar energy from up there, that's going to be a couple of years before that actually comes online. So that has added a very strong element in the favor of these Chinese models.
0: Fascinating. Watch this space. Griffith University's Dr. David Tuffley joins us around the same time each week for his Tech Talk. Always so much to talk about in the world of technology, especially today with the news that Telstra customers across the country are reporting that the provider's mobile network has crashed, leaving thousands unable to make calls or access the net. Outage detection site downdetector.com has shown a large spike in reports beginning around 5 this morning. I wonder we haven't had that many messages or calls on the show this morning. Now we know why. A Telstra spokesperson has told the ABC that the company is looking into an issue affecting some mobile calls and data connections. We'll catch up with Nick Dyer in just a moment, get a preview on what's happening on the morning show. Michael's driving up to Brisbane from Helensvale and his phone has just reconnected, he says. Telstra has told customers to keep trying. If you're having trouble connecting, try again as it may work on a retry. We're on it and we'll share an update as soon as it's fixed. Michael, thank you so much for that update. Meanwhile, speaking of driving to Brisbane, Joe in Merrimack has just called in to say, if you plug in the Gold Coast to Brisbane on your maps, it shows a blue line all the way to Brisbane. Is that a good sign for tonight? Joe asks. I don't know, mate. Is it? I guess we'll know later tonight, won't we? Yes. For Nicole, it'll be maroon all the way. I think she's got Ben Haddon on the show for a preview of the game tonight as well. She'll be pretty excited about that. The other thing I just wanted to mention too is that today being NAIDOC week, there is a NAIDOC Community Day. It's a family-friendly event which is celebrating culture and connection. It's happening at the Sports Precinct at Carrara. Starts at 10 this morning, runs all the way through until 2 this afternoon, absolutely free. So this year's theme is 50 Years of Deadly. So that's the free NAIDOC Community Day event happening at the Sports Precinct in Carrara. Free buses running from Narang Station out to that event as well, every 30 minutes as well, which is lovely to see. I just mentioned you, Nick, and saying that you've got Ben Hannett on the show.
2: Yes.
0: This morning.
2: I do.
0: Are you excited?
2: I am so pumped.
0: You're excited anyway, whether Ben was on the show or not.
2: No, I'm an excitable human being, but this is extra exciting. And I'm also going to have a chat to Ben about what the Blues need to do to win. I know, that's because I'm a very fair human being, but we all know that's not going to happen. Just unpacking some great decider historic moments. with Ben Hannett, who knows that feeling of being in Lang Park for such an incredible occasion. So, yeah, that's we're going to get that underway. We're going to also keep everybody updated on the Telstra outage, which is causing all sorts of disruptions for so many people at the moment.
0: It is. It is indeed. Although, yeah, one of our listeners, Michael's just called to say that he was just able to reconnect. So,
2: well, maybe everything's going back online, hopefully.
0: Yeah, well, Telstra says just keep retrying, see if you can make that connection.
2: I love that. Just keep retrying.
0: Yeah, yes.
2: Yeah, turn it on, turn it off.
0: The old disconnect, pull the plug.
2: That's exactly right. Also, Spicks and Specs is back on ABC TV tonight, and I have, of course, your host leaders, Alan and Miff, joining me a little later in the show just to talk a little bit about what they're doing.
0: At least it's not all football.
2: No. For once. Well, I'll do my best.
0: All right. Nicole Dyer from 8:30.
3: 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Traffic.
0: What have you got, Brad?
4: Just got the one breakdown. M1 southbound Chevron at the Distillery Road exit of Beenleigh. Extra care through there. Northbound's being slow between Logan Home and Sykes Creek. Northbound is easing through Yatala. Southbound is stop start between Pippa Bar, Helens Vale and Gaben. That traffic's actually starting to thin out in spots. Bit of backlog from an early crash around Gaben this morning. Busier on Bermuda Street, both ways through Varsity Lakes and Clarendon Waters. And Brisbane Road inbound. A little bit of stop start around Arundel Drive through Arundel. Back at 8:30.
0: Thanks, Brad. Have a fantastic day. It's news time.
5: ABC News. Good morning, I'm Maria Hatzakis. Telstra customers across Australia are reporting the carrier's mobile network has crashed, leaving thousands unable to make phone calls or access the internet. Glenn Lauder has details.
6: The website Down Detector, which monitors Australian businesses for potential outages, began showing a spike in problems reported by Telstra users at around 4 a.m. Eastern Standard Time. Within a couple of hours, its spikes were around 7,000. Customers with smaller providers, Belong, Tangerine and Woolworths Mobile, are also reporting problems. Telstra says it's looking into an issue affecting some mobile calls and data connections. It's urging anyone experiencing issues to try again, saying things may work after a retry.
5: The US military says it's begun launching a series of powerful strikes against Iran in response to Iranian attacks on three commercial vessels that were transiting the Strait of Hormuz. It says Iran's demonstrated aggression was unwarranted and dangerous and a clear violation of the ceasefire. The Iranian Foreign Ministry says the nation will take any measure it deems necessary to safeguard its interests and national security. Hodan Abbey, the last of the known Islamic State group linked Australian women in Syria, is expected to return home amid allegations a Yazidi slave was kept in her home in Syria in 2016. Stephanie March has this exclusive report.
7: The ABC has spoken to a Yazidi victim who says she was just 9 or 10 years old when she was enslaved, beaten and raped in the home of a foreign ISIS fighter and his English-speaking wife, Osama, who's believed to be Hodan Abbey, an Australian woman who left her Western Sydney home in late 2014 and ended up in the ISIS caliphate. Ms. Abbey was blocked from returning to Australia earlier this year under a temporary exclusion order, but the Home Affairs Minister has granted her a return permit. Ms. Abbey's lawyers have not responded to the allegations.
5: It's been revealed almost half of Queensland's prisoners end up back in jail 2 years after they're released. State political reporter Jack Mackay has the story.
8: The Auditor-General has released a new report that warns Queensland Corrective Services isn't effectively planning for or facilitating the rehabilitation and reintegration of prisoners. It notes 44% of prisoners released from jail in 2022-23 returned to custody within 2 years. The Audit Office says less than half of prisoners who left custody in 2024-25 received pre-release support, such as help setting up a bank account. Queensland Corrective Services insists it delivers a range of evidence-informed rehabilitation services for its inmates.
5: Thousands of patients with multiple sclerosis could be left paying up to around $30,000 a year for life-saving medication amid the latest dispute between pharmaceutical companies and the federal government. This report from Stephanie Dalzell.
9: The government's Pharmaceutical Benefits Scheme Advisory Committee will meet today to discuss the future of two MS medicines on the PBS, known commercially as Ocrevus and Kesimpta, amid a pricing stash with the drug makers. MS Australia Deputy CEO Julia Morahan says removing the drugs from the PBS could have serious implications.
10: It would be a devastating loss.
9: Federal Health Minister Mark Butler says the drugs deliver enormous benefit to many and should remain listed on the PBS.
5: The stage is set for tonight's Rugby League State of Origin series decider in Brisbane. The Maroons have all the momentum going into the blockbuster at Lang Park as the favourites. Queensland coach Billy Slater says the squad has put in the hard yards, but he says New South Wales is a tough team to beat.
11: I'd be surprised if they don't play well. They're a good team. They always have been. I've been in and around this environment for long enough to know that the opposition are a quality outfit and we respect them highly.
5: In soccer, Colombia and Switzerland remain level at nil all at the end of regulation time in the final round of 16 match at the FIFA World Cup. Both sides had limited opportunities in front of a packed house of predominantly Colombian fans in Vancouver. The winner will face Argentina in the quarterfinals. Queensland's weather, isolated showers on the east coast, the chance of a storm in the far southwest, mostly sunny elsewhere, partly cloudy in the state's southeast though. Brisbane and Ipswich 22, Logan and the Gold Coast 21, Sunshine Coast 20, Toowoomba 17.
12: Good morning, welcome to AM. I'm Rachel Mealy coming to you from the lands of the Turrbal and Yuggera people in Brisbane. On today's program, as Donald Trump ruffles feathers at the NATO summit, US forces strike after Iran attacks ships transiting the Strait of Hormuz. And how one primary school is achieving great success teaching young Indigenous kids to read.
13: Our school celebrates that. It's just amazing when we show the results, all the teachers just get pumped because it's about getting our kids ready for high school.
12: First today, after a long stretch of high inflation fueling a cost of living crisis in this country, Australians might be feeling their belts are already pulled as tight as they can go. But the latest economic forecasts are indicating things aren't set to get any easier anytime soon. The OECD is warning Australians' real wages are set to fall further as the country faces its worst economic growth outlook in decades. AM's Nick Grimm has more. Nick, what does this new economic analysis tell us about the nation's prospects?
14: Rachel, the report that's come from the OECD, the Organisation for Economic Cooperation and Development, it doesn't have a good story for Australia at the moment, warning that real wages are going to fall further this year, leaving Australian wage and salary earners with less buying power as inflation continues to eat away at their pay packets. Now, looking in the rearview mirror doesn't offer a better perspective either, with the OECD's annual employment outlook revealing that Australians have already experienced one of the biggest declines in living standards in the developed world since the pandemic. Since 2021, there's been more than a 5% decline in real wages in this country, in sharp contrast to the average OECD country, which saw a 5% boost in workers' living standards. Australia and New Zealand, in fact, were singled out as two countries where real wages had barely recovered since the pandemic. The OECD calls our experience a sustained erosion of the purchasing power of household incomes. And Rachel, this follows Deloitte Access Economics offering a particularly downbeat assessment of Australia's short-term outlook, forecasting the economy is expected to limp along at less than 2% annual growth for the next 2 years, which will be the longest stretch of weak economic growth since the recession of the early 90s. Independent economist Saul Eslake argues it highlights the need for more to be done to help make Australian workers more productive.
15: Well, it's a combination of rising taxes, higher interest rates, falling real wages, and underpinning much of that, of course, is what has over the course of this decade been negative growth in labour productivity. And almost every economist, worth his or her salt, would say that in the long run, productivity growth is the only sustainable source of improvements in people's material living standards. And on that front, Australia has been going backwards over the course of this decade. We've been covering poor productivity performance up for a long time through a combination of above average population growth and the gains that have come to Australia almost uniquely among Western economies from the impact that China has had on our terms of trade. And it's enabled Australia to get away with very poor productivity growth by historical standards for a long time. But that tide is now going out.
14: And at the end of the day, is this yet another reminder?

0: that the good times are sort of over.
1: Well, yes, and as I say, Australia's benefited almost uniquely among Western countries. Probably the only ones that come close would be Norway and Canada, which are also resource exporters. We've benefited uniquely from our economic relationship with China, something that's actually been a negative for many other Western economies like Japan, the United States, and many European countries, which import commodities and export manufactured goods. Now, our experience has been the reverse, but you know, we can't keep riding the China tiger in the way that we have been for the last 30 years. That era is drawing to a close, and we're yet to discover something that can do for us what China has done for us over the last 30 years.
2: Independent economist Saul Eslake, and before him, AM's Nick Grimm. And you may already know firsthand, thousands of Australians have reported an outing this morning on the Telstra mobile network. Our reporter Pablo Vinales joins us now from Canberra. Pablo, what do we know?
3: Yeah, Rachel, good morning to you. Well, we're seeing reports of a massive outage, massive disruptions to Australia's largest mobile network, Telstra. On the outage detection site, downdetector.com, there was a large spike in reports beginning from about 5 o'clock this morning. The peak looks to be at around 6:30 with more than 7,000 complaints made to that website. Now, other mobile providers, including Audi, Tangerine, Belong and Everyday Mobile, which rely on the Telstra network, may also be experiencing this issue. People on their smartphones who are experiencing this outage may be seeing a little satellite symbol and a little SOS symbol with no service. We have this morning heard from Telstra, a spokesperson, saying that we are looking into an issue affecting some mobile calls and data connections. If you're having trouble connecting, try again as it may work on a retry. We're on it and we'll share an update as soon as it's fixed. Thanks for sticking with us. We've also heard this morning that services across Victoria's regional train network are down due to what it's calling a radio fault that is believed to be linked to this Telstra outage. V-Line says it's assessing the situation and will advise when trains resume. Passengers there are being advised to defer travel where possible. There are some limited coach replacement services available. V-Line says it's not sure how long it will take for this issue to be resolved.
2: And what's the government had to say?
3: Yeah, we have heard from the Acting Communications and Transport Minister, Christy McBain, this morning. It says that it is aware of the issue. The Australian government has been advised that Telstra that there is an outage with Telstra affecting a large number of mobile calls and connections. They also say that, she also says that they're aware of this issue affecting Victoria's V-Line with regional train services. The Acting Minister says, we understand Telstra is working on resolving the issue and arrangements are being made for affected rail passengers. Like all telcos, Telstra must notify customers and emergency services of any major outage. Australian phones are also required to fall back to other networks for 000 access. So that message there from the Acting Communications Minister, Kirsty McBain.
2: Pablo Vinales in Canberra, thank you. The ABC can reveal the last of the known ISIS-linked Australian women in Syria is expected to return home amid allegations that a Yazidi girl was beaten and raped while enslaved at the woman's home in Syria a decade ago. Sydney woman Hodan Abbey has spent more than a decade living in the ISIS caliphate and Kurdish detention camps after travelling to Syria in 2014. Stephanie March has this exclusive report and a warning, it contains disturbing details.
4: A Yazidi woman who we will call Sara was just 9 or 10 years old when she was sold to an ISIS fighter known as Abu Osama in mid-2016 in the Syrian city of Raqqa. Abu Osama's English-speaking wife, Osama, was pregnant with their daughter. To protect Sara's privacy, her words are being voiced by an actor.
5: When Abu Osama took me, he hid me for 3 days. He put me in a room and locked me, and Osama didn't know I was there. But after 3 days, he told Osama that he had brought me for her because she was about to give birth, but his main purpose of taking me there was rape.
4: Sara says once Umosama learned her husband was raping the slave, she was furious.
5: After she knew that, she started beating me, and all my body had bruises because

0: because of her beatings.
1: Sara was sold to 8 different ISIS fighters during her time in captivity. It was only after Sara was freed and talking to investigators in Germany that she learned about Osama's past.
0: During the investigation, I was asked about Osama, and the investigators said she was Australian.
1: While the identification of Hodan Abbey as Sara's abuser is not definitive, a former UN human rights specialist who doesn't want to be named to protect ongoing cases has told the ABC he believes it is Hodan Abbey, based on interviews with multiple Yazidi survivors. Roger Shanahan, a Middle Eastern terrorism expert, has spent a decade tracking the more than 200 Australians who lived in the ISIS caliphate, including Miss Abbey.
2: We know that she's of Somali background. She's a Sydney girl. She and her family were from the western suburbs of Sydney, and she left in 2014 with another person called Hafsa Mohammed to go to Syria. Hafsa, we believe, died in Syria, and Hodan survived.
1: Earlier this year, Ms. Abbey was prevented from returning to Australia after the Home Affairs Minister placed a temporary exclusion order on her, which is designed to prevent a person who's deemed a terrorism or security threat from entering the country. Ms. Abbey was issued a return permit last month, and she could come back at any time with her daughter, who's about to turn 10 years old, the same age Sara was when she was held as a slave. For Sara, she says she would be willing to testify against Osama if charges were laid. Asked if they were aware of the allegations or planned to charge Hodan Abbey with slavery-related offences upon return, the Australian Federal Police said they have no comment. The ABC's been told Ms. Abbey's family do not want to speak with the media, and her lawyers have not responded to the allegations.
3: Stephanie March reporting. The Prime Minister will host Pacific leaders in Brisbane today, where this week's Chinese missile test is expected to be top of the agenda. The Shadow Minister for Foreign Affairs, Ted O'Brien, joined me earlier. Ted O'Brien, we'll get to the Pacific leaders meeting shortly, but first, what's your response to these allegations that one of the ISIS brides who's returning to Australia kept a girl enslaved and knew she was being raped?
4: Good morning, Rachel. This is deeply disturbing. It goes to the pure evilness of ISIS and the fact that its evilness knows no bounds. And you can see why Australians do not want these people in our country. It is awful to think of the life that a little girl, a little Yazidi girl, had to experience at the hands of this regime.
3: Should these new allegations change anything about the government's permit allowing her to return home?
4: Well, the government will have to answer for why they are actually issuing a return permit. The temporary exclusion orders are therefore a reason to keep people out. But we'll have to wait until there is a briefing as to why it is the decision was made to bring this person back. Has the Australian Federal Police completed an investigation that now allows for charges to be laid? These are the sorts of questions that only the government can answer.
3: Ted O'Brien, how worried are you about this Chinese missile test?
4: I am worried, but I am satisfied that the Pacific nations, together with our other allies and friends, have been very assertive and clear in protesting the moves by the People's Republic of China. It is completely inappropriate that on a week especially where we are talking about an ocean of peace in the Pacific, that the Beijing regime decides to fire a missile into the region. It certainly goes to the contrast between what Australia's view is of the Pacific family and clearly what the People's Republic China's view is.
3: Has the government done enough? You've said that the Pacific leaders have said enough, but has Australia's government said enough to condemn this nuclear-capable intercontinental missile test?
4: For now they have, but of course the test remains ahead of them to be dealing directly at the ministerial and the Prime Minister to President level. I do believe that the bureaucracy has made the protest clear, both in Beijing as well as to Beijing's representatives in Canberra. I have to say I've been very critical in the past of Anthony Albanese's timid approach to these issues. When the People's Republic of China circumnavigated.

0: Australia. We heard barely a peep out of the Albanese government. I am pleased that on this occasion, they seem to be voicing a far more assertive position on the part of Australia, which is appropriate. But of course, they need to also be speaking directly to their counterparts in Beijing.
1: Well, the US is accusing China of nuclear proliferation. When we're speaking of assertiveness, the US is taking the charge there. Shouldn't that be Australia's role?
0: Yes, I think Australia should be backing the United States in there. Of course, the last 24 to 48

0: and the Pacific nations, especially with the agreements from Fiji. But I think what the United States is going to is the bigger play. And the bigger play here is a contest between two great powers, the United States and China. And we also have the largest build-up in military capability since World War II in our region. And that includes, on the part of the People's Republic of China, building more nuclear weapons. This is greatly disturbing for the region. It does not speak to a region of peace and stability, which is what we need. And this is why we need to be backing in any calls that come internationally for there to be greater transparency on the build-up of nuclear weapons, and there also needs to be arms control discussions.
1: Shadow Minister for Foreign Affairs Ted O'Brien, thanks for speaking to AM.
0: Thanks very much, Rachel.
1: You're listening to AM, where it's 20 past 8. The US has launched a series of retaliatory strikes against Iran after attacks on three commercial vessels that were passing through the Strait of Hormuz. US Central Command says Iran's demonstrated aggression was unwarranted, dangerous, and a clear violation of the ceasefire. Meanwhile, the US President Donald Trump has already ruffled feathers at the annual NATO summit over the strikes on Iran and his desire to control Greenland. Europe Bureau Chief Mazoe Ford is in Ankara for the summit.
2: I like this man a lot.
3: World leaders have learned that if you want Donald Trump on your side, you have to lay it on thick. So from the moment the US President stepped off Air Force One in Ankara, he was given the VIP treatment. Turkish President Recep Tayyip Erdogan met him on the tarmac. He put on a guard of honour at the presidential palace. And then there was a flyover from fighter jets. As the pair sat down for talks, President Trump said he'd thought of boycotting the NATO summit. He's still angry at many of the alliance's leaders for refusing to join his war in Iran.
4: We weren't treated well because we did something in Iran. We don't need anybody's help. I didn't even want their help. But before I asked, they said they wouldn't be there.
3: Questions from journalists touched on topics that could prove even more awkward as the NATO summit gets underway. President Trump took a swipe at European leaders Keir Starmer of the UK and Giorgia Meloni of Italy. And he reiterated his desire to take control of Greenland from Denmark.
4: But it's an important part for the United States. And it's surrounded by China ships and Russian ships.
3: The topic of conversation this summit will try to centre on is how to end Russia's full-scale invasion of Ukraine. President Volodymyr Zelensky isn't relying on the American president alone. He'll be meeting with almost 20 other leaders on the sidelines.
5: While this war continues, please help us get more air defence missiles. This is our top priority right now. We are capable of doing everything else ourselves.
3: Under pressure from President Trump to boost defence spending, NATO has announced arms deals worth tens of billions of dollars. NATO Chief Mark Rutte said the deals would make the whole region safer.
6: We are on the cusp of the transatlantic defence industrial revolution. I'm asking you to take a leap and show our people that we are ready and capable to protect them anywhere at any time. And show Russia and all those watching today that a transatlantic defence industrial base is mobilising with purpose.
3: This is Mazoe Ford in Ankara, reporting for AM.
1: Two popular far-right European leaders are vowing to pursue their political ambitions despite facing significant scrutiny over issues relating to alleged fraudulent finances. Reform UK leader Nigel Farage has announced he'll quit his seat in Parliament and immediately seek re-election as he vows to clear his name over allegations relating to millions of dollars worth of donations. While French politician Marine Le Pen has announced she'll run for president in 2027, despite a conviction for misuse of funds. Bridget Fitzgerald reports.
7: He describes himself as a champion for Britain, the anti-immigration politician who stands up for the working class. But allegations that Reform UK leader Nigel Farage accepted millions of dollars in donations from a convicted fraudster has angered voters.
8: I'm very disappointed. because he's promised all these things and he's gone back on his promise, and basically he's just

0: He's another one in it for himself, money.
1: Do you think he should have declared the £5 million?
0: Yes, without a doubt.
2: Well, he's done absolutely nothing for Clacton so far, so I don't see the point.
3: Nigel Farage is facing a parliamentary standards investigation over undeclared donations that have potentially broken finance rules, including a £5 million gift he received from a cryptocurrency billionaire who was once convicted of wire fraud in the United States. In an effort to clear his name, Farage has announced he'll quit his seat of Clacton in eastern England, triggering a by-election where he'll seek to be re-elected.
4: Am I angry? Well, I've never been angrier in my life. Let me be absolutely clear. I have done nothing wrong.
3: Farage, a far-right populist politician who is a staunch pro-Brexit campaigner and advocates for harsh immigration policies, says the money was a personal gift and he used it to fund security. He won Clacton comfortably in 2024 with 46% of the vote. He's well placed to win the re-election and may even run unopposed.
4: This will be a people versus the establishment by-election. It's a chance to stick two fingers up to the entire establishment.
3: It comes as French far-right leader Marine Le Pen declares she'll run for the presidency in 2027, despite a decision by a Paris appeals court to uphold her conviction for misusing European Parliament funds. She made the announcement on French TV network TF1.
5: So this evening, I'm a candidate for the presidential election.
3: While her conviction was upheld, the court reduced a ban on running for office, clearing the way for her to stand in next year's election. However, she's been ordered to serve house arrest and will be required to wear an electronic monitor. Marine Le Pen says it'll be up to the French people to decide if they wish to support her

0: However, she's been ordered to serve house arrest and will be required to wear an electronic monitor. Marine Le Pen says it'll be up to the French people to decide if they wish to support her tilt at the presidency.
1: I think that in reality, one must never impose anything on the French people. One must leave them the last word, and the French will have the last word there.
0: Le Pen's anti-immigration National Rally Party, known as RN, is currently leading opinion polls in France.
2: Bridget Fitzgerald. At Jiddy Jiddy Aboriginal School in southwest Western Australia, most of the students used to finish primary school with a year three reading level and faced a tough transition to high school. The school's transformed its results by changing its teaching practices, and experts say it's a model that could help improve Australia's chronically poor literacy scores. Here's National Education and Parenting reporter Connor Duffy.
3: Days start a bit differently at Jiddy Jiddy School in Western Australia's southwest. Students at the community Aboriginal school gather for a daily yarning circle for a calm transition into classroom learning. Then it's straight into a rigorous session of explicit phonics instruction, where children are stepped through the code of matching sounds to letters in a methodical and systematic way.
4: You need two letters to make one sound.
3: Emphasis is placed on ensuring each step is understood and mastered before moving on to the next. Principal Karen Augustin introduced this approach to reading instruction after joining the school and finding the majority of students were finishing primary school without basic literacy skills.
5: So they were still down at year 2-3 level. We struggled with that, and they struggled when they got to high school.
3: The school received funding under the Closing the Gap initiative to implement a program called Multilit, developed by researchers at Macquarie University. 3.5 years after introducing the new literacy lessons, nearly all students are now achieving basic reading proficiency by the end of primary school, much to the delight of Karen Augustin and her teaching staff.
5: We are now closing the gap, which is what we set out to do, and we can see it. And our school celebrates that. It's just amazing when we show the results, all the teachers just get pumped because that's what it's about. It's about getting our kids ready for high school.
3: According to reading expert Professor Pamela Snow of La Trobe University, this teaching method works because it acknowledges that reading is something the brain hasn't evolved to do on its own, and students need precise instruction for this fundamental skill.
6: If children haven't mastered the key workings of the English writing system after 3 years of school, then they're often on struggle street and stay on struggle street, not just across their school years, but in fact right across their lives.
3: Many states and school systems have moved to embrace the explicit teaching model. It replaced a style known as whole language, which had at its core that learning to read is easy and natural. With NAPLAN results showing roughly one-third of Australian students struggling to meet minimum expectations, Professor Snow says the need for consistent, evidence-based teaching is urgent, and she'd like monitoring to ensure policy changes are making it to the classroom.
2: Connor Duffy and Kath McAloon with that report. That's AM for today. I'm Rachel Mealy. It's 8:30.
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8: Not a good morning if you are a Telstra customer with the crashing of the network. First reports coming through at around 5 this morning. Millions of Aussies unable to make phone calls or access the internet. You're going to hear from the Communications Consumer Action Network, asking the big question: why are companies, telecommunication companies, not being held to enforceable reliability standards? I think most of you would agree that it's about time that more was done in this space. But more importantly, what do you do right now with issues that you have? I have a few pointers that have been offered up from the Communications Consumer Action Network, which I'll share with you also. And no, I'm not avoiding the elephant in the room. It is Origin Day. Very, very exciting. And it is a Queensland home origin decider at Lang Park. Former Maroon Ben Hannett joining me. Interesting decider highlight for him in his career, as well as a bit of a preview as to how he thinks to

0: night is going to play out. But before we check your roads, take a look at that weather for you. Let's find out what's making news with Emily Dobson. Good morning.
1: Good morning, Nicole. A central Queensland teenager remains in a critical condition in a Gold Coast hospital after falling from an apartment building. Less than 24 hours after completing the Gold Coast half marathon on Saturday, 18-year-old Tyler Kalija fell from a Surfers Paradise apartment building at around 4:30 on Sunday morning. Police believe the young AFL player was trying to get inside the apartment where he was staying when he fell. A statement from the Yeppoon Swans AFL club said Mr. Kalija is always willing to give his time to others in the community, and the club hoped to repay him with its support. Mr. Kalija remains at the Gold Coast University Hospital with his family by his side. Telstra's mobile network has suffered a major nationwide outage, potentially affecting millions of customers. All regional train services in Victoria have been suspended, and many more are affected in New South Wales, while taxi passengers are reporting they are unable to complete payments. Queensland Rail says for now, no services are impacted in Queensland. Telstra says it's looking into the issue and will share an update as soon as it's fixed. Telecommunications Industry Ombudsman Cynthia Gabert says it's a major concern. And to the big news in sport, the stage is set for tonight's Rugby League State of Origin Series decider in Brisbane. Queensland has all the momentum and is the favourite going into the blockbuster at Lang Park. Maroons coach Billy Slater says the squad has put in the hard yards, but that New South Wales will be tough to beat. Nicole, that's all for now. There'll be more news at 9 o'clock.
0: Is it though?

0: And just going to put it out there, Emily Dobson, this program's all about breaking news and massive news this morning because last night, what went down?
1: Oh my goodness, Nicole, you're going to make me cry on air. My partner proposed to me.
0: Oh my God, that is so, so huge. Oh. Yes. Sorry, I know I'm jumping the gun there because you haven't actually organised. No, it's more this one, isn't it? Yeah. Back to the celebration before the hard yakka of trying to organise a wedding gets underway.
1: Yeah, definitely. We'll make the most of enjoying it. I was explaining to Chloe, producer Chloe Maxwell, that it's been an 11-year wait, so he's kept me waiting, but I've been put on finally. I finished my 11-year apprenticeship, as Will says.
0: Oh, that's lovely. Or has he finished finished it with you? That's more the point.
1: Yeah, yeah.
0: So how did he do it?
1: Yeah, just at home. We've just bought a house, so that was nice, and we'll be slowly renovating it, so tipping more money into that as we can and slowly saving up. So, yeah, it'll be nice to build the house together and continue building this life together.
0: That is so beautiful. And then a backyard party, all invited.
1: I think so. I think it's the only way we're going to get this done. So if anyone wants to donate goods and services to get this party on,
0: do you know
1: the
0: what?
1: Way.
0: You should incorporate both things. Invite everybody over for like a working bee.
1: Yeah.
0: And then at the end, you just disappear and then come back all dressed up and just go, oh, by the way, we're just getting married now.
1: Pizza and drinks to go around. I
0: exactly.
1: think that sounds like a great idea.
0: All the
1: Nicole.
0: Money you'll save and all the work that'll get done. Emily Dobson, congratulations. That is such
1: Thank
0: great
1: you
0: news.
1: So much.
0: It is 25 to 9 on 91.7 ABC Gold Coast. As for your weather today, let's find out. Daniel Hayes from the Bomb.
2: More showers around today. Nothing too much showing on the radar at the moment. It's relatively clear around the Gold Coast at this stage. A bit of cloud here and there. As far as the rain gauges go, we don't see more than around about 1 or 2 millimetres in the gauges in the last 24 hours. And that's probably about all we'd expect to see out of the showers for the most part today. We might get a bit of an increase in that shower activity through Thursday and Friday before things taper off over the weekend and into early next week. But all still largely dominated by this big high-pressure system and the ridge that it extends over Queensland.
3: All right, and a reasonably dry-looking track for Origin 3 tonight?
2: Yes, yeah, there could be the odd little shower that extends into across Brisbane, but, yeah, it's mostly right on the coast that we're seeing the showers, so fingers crossed it stays dry.
0: Thank you, Daniel Hayes, who sounds like he's talking from the toilet. Not his fault, though. Just with the lines being down, the mobile network for Telstra, that interview was done over WhatsApp. And so a very different sounding across to the Bureau of Meteorology. Let's find out how the roads are shaping
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0: up.
4: 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Traffic.
5: Still got a couple of breakdowns around the Gold Coast. The M1 southbound Chevron at the Distillery Road exit at Beenleigh and the M1 southbound shoulder before you operate a pivot.

0: But the M1 into Brisbane is slow between Logan Home and Sykes Creek, and the other heavy spot is the M1 southbound between Pimpama and Helensvale, and busy right through to Smith Street at Gaven, but a little bit more improved through that stretch. A good run, Bermuda Street through Varsity Lakes and Clarion Waters, Gold Coast Highway southbound, a little bit slow around Surfers Paradise at Thomas Drive, but the rest of the Gold Coast Highway all running smoothly. A good run on Smith Street and Brisbane Road, and a little bit under speed at times just around Arundel Drive. I'm Brad from ATN. More details before 9 on 91.7 ABC Gold Coast.
1: Yeah, let's continue the theme of being impacted by the Telstra mobile network outage, which has caused all sorts of dramas. Georgina Pryor from the ABC took to the streets to find out how you're all going.
2: Amanda, what is happening to your phone this morning?
3: No, I haven't got any network access this morning.
2: Okay, and what has that meant for you this morning in your commute?
3: Well, I tried to do some banking on the train and I couldn't do it.
2: Oh, goodness. And what will it mean for the rest of your day?
3: Hopefully something's working at work, so I'll do some work. I'll do some sneaky homework at work.
2: And who's your carrier? Who do you connect to on your phone?
3: Telstra.
2: Courtney, I've just walked past you and you're fiddling with your phone. What's happening?
4: I'm not really sure. I've just gotten out of the car and it seems that I have no mobile data.
2: Do you know who you're covered with? Who's your provider?
4: Telstra.
2: What's that going to mean for you getting around town and getting to work this morning?
4: More the children at home that I can't contact is the concern, but that's okay. We'll work through that.
2: Kyla, what is happening to your phone this morning?
5: I have no signal.
2: And do you know why?
5: No, I don't.
2: And what are you doing this morning and what are you up to?
5: Heading to a science teachers conference as one of the exhibitors.
2: Oh, my goodness. Okay. And do you know where you're going at least?
5: Yeah, the exhibition centre.
2: Okay. You're so close. Okay. You will make that. You don't need a map to find that one. However, who's your carrier for your phone?
5: Telstra.
2: Stacey, what's happening to your phone this morning?
6: I don't know. I left home and realised that my Wi-Fi wasn't connected anymore, obviously because I'd left the house, and my service provider wasn't connecting, and then I heard a bunch of people on the train talking about how they couldn't access their phones because the network was down. So yeah, I've got no idea what's going on.
2: Well, Stacey, who's your provider?
6: I'm with Belong.
2: Okay, and how is it going to affect your day today?
6: Once I get to work, it'll be okay because I can connect through Wi-Fi for everything, but yeah, it's just annoying, makes you realise how much you rely on your phone.
2: Stuart, what's happening to your phone this morning?
7: On and off in a minute reception today.
2: Oh, okay. And who's your carrier?
7: Telstra.
2: And how is it affecting your morning?
7: Not so bad at the moment. I'm just doom scrolling so far, so.
2: And have you got anything big on the agenda today that you're going to need your phone for?
7: Yeah, just work, so hopefully it'll come back on soon.
1: So there you go. And good news, Coomera, Telstra Mobile now working. I'm going to assume that's from you, Kaz, or if not, some other person from Coomera, no name to that text. And as you heard, Belong. So people affected, Aldi Mobile, Belong and Boost, as well as Telstra. So no voice, text or data since this morning. Not clear how many people, though, have been affected. Here's some advice from the Communications Consumer Action Network. They say, if you're able to, try restarting your phone. May be frustrating, but it may resolve the issue for some. If you're at home or in the office connected to Wi-Fi, turn on Wi-Fi calling, which lets you make and receive calls even with no mobile signal. Longer term, the question does need to be asked why we do not have enforceable reliability standards. Very good question, and one we're going to explore before 9 o'clock this morning.
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1: It is time to put the 2026 State of Origin to bed. The decider tonight at Lang Park. There have been 13 Game 3 deciders played at the Cauldron. The Maroons have won 9. The Blues, however, won the previous 2 Origin matches played at Lang Park. Now, one man who knows Origin pressure very well, he still remembers, former Maroons prop Ben Hannant. Hello, Ben.
9: Oh, thanks for having me. I struggled to sleep this morning. I was so excited. It's like Christmas morning for Queenslanders.
1: I note the Maroon blazer. What's going on here?
9: Well, this is a special day for Queenslanders. The cider up at Suncorp Stadium. And this actually blazer I'm wearing, I got this in my debut for Queensland. 2008, 100 years of rugby league. So this logo emblem on my blazer is actually the original one they had 100 years ago, back in 2008. So it's special to me, and it comes out only on special occasions, like an Origin decider.
1: Yeah, no spaghetti sauce for you today. That is a very, very nice looking jacket, let me tell you. So game day From the outside looking in, do you still get nervous?
9: I do get nervous because it means so much.

0: especially once you've played for Queensland, you understand who we represent. And one of the things we do in Queensland is, Mal Meninga, when I was playing him, and Billy's doing it now with the boys as well, is at the beginning of the camps, they fly somewhere out of regional Queensland where they're doing it tough. It might be from floods, it might be from a drought, or it's areas are doing it tough in Queensland, and we get to meet the people who we're representing and know that for the 8 weeks while this Origin series is going, they have something to cheer for. No matter how hard their life is going, how hard it is out in the farms or wherever they're doing it, they might have a cyclone near them, whatever it is, that time they can come together and be proud of who they are. And that's why this game and the Origin is so big in our country, because it's more than just a game. So especially us Queenslanders, we know who we represent. And then for me, now I just want the boys to be able to stand up to that pressure that is there, and they've been doing it so well in Game 1 and Game 2.
1: Yeah, former Queensland player Ben Hannett with you on ABC Gold Coast. The roar of Lang Park. What do you remember?
0: You can't beat it. My debut actually was down in Sydney in front of 85,000. That was something special as well. But when I came up for Game 2 in Queensland, oh my goodness, the noise that comes out from the cauldron, it put that 85,000 to bed. It was twice as loud. And then also I had one opportunity when I got to go down Caxton Street as well in the bus before they banned that as well. That was something incredible as well. It's just different in Queensland.
1: We do things differently.
0: We're louder. I don't know. They say we've got two heads and we, more noise comes out of it, but we'll claim it. Whatever it is, we love it.
1: 2012, you just alluded to this. I want to play a decider highlight. Kronk's ice cool field goal, absolute nail biter. Queensland looked to extend their historic series winning streak to 7, only to find themselves locked in an absolute war with the Blues. So the score tied 20 apiece late in the second half. Halfback Cooper Cronk slotted a spectacular 30-metre field goal under pressure to seal the match and the series 21-20.
2: Carrier. So they're on the last tackle and Cooper's gone for a long-range shot. Oh, it's got plenty of distance. My goodness gracious me, what a kick. What a kick from Cooper Cronk.
0: And he's one of those players that love those moments. He's someone that trains so hard at training. My first ever day at Origin training when I debuted, I got there, it was supposed to be 8 o'clock training session. I rocked up at 7:45, 15 minutes early. I end up freaking out, running to Mal Meninga and say, I'm so sorry, I'm late. He goes, Ben, you're not late. But when I got to the training 15 minutes early, every single player in that Queensland team was already out in the field training. But what they were doing was the basic stuff that we did in under sevens and under eights, through the hand drills, passing, wrestling practice, all the basics, the foundation need to be a rugby league player. And the reason why in those big moments where Cooper Cronk stood up, we've had Jonathan Thurston stand up on occasion as well, we've had Darren Lockyer and the likes, is because they just do so much work in the basics and they know in those moments, give me the ball, I've done the work, I'm going to go out and execute.
1: Do you have a decider highlight? Think about it because I want to play you mine. Such a good moment. The year was 2022, blood, sweat and Ben Hunt, Queensland 22, New South Wales 12, one of the most brutal, physical, modern Origin games. Queensland lost two players to concussion within the first couple of minutes.
0: Yeah. It was incredible. They just went out there and killed each other. And that try that Dozer scored, Benny Hunt scored, he actually lives down here on the Gold Coast now at Palm Beach. That try reminded me, it's as good as Billy Slater's chip over the top, kicking like chip over the fullback as well. That moment, to me, for Benny Hunt, is one of the greatest Queensland moments.
1: Now, your decider highlight.
0: So my decider highlight, most people don't know about this. It was 2011, I think it was Darren Lockyer's last ever Origin series. The biggest thing for Queensland players is everyone thinks the big meeting you have, the big talk that Mal has to us is before you run out in the field. That wasn't true. Our biggest meeting and the time when Mal really gets knuckles down and talks to us is at the hotel before we go to the game. We go to a room up on the top floor. We're in there and he just lays down the law to us exactly what he wants from us. So we went up there, we had the meeting, it was a decider up here at Suncorp. For some reason, it was tied up, we're going on to win six or seven series wins in a row. New South Wales were the favourite to win this. In the paper, they were coming out saying how they're going to bash us and do all these things to us. Mal finished saying what he needed to say to us, and then we're about to get up and get on the

0: us. Then Darren Lockyer stands up and says, hang on, boys, sit back down. I want to say something. Came to the front of the room. I won't repeat what he said, but Darren Lockyer is a calm character. This is the first time I've seen him lose it. He got aggressive. He got passionate and pretty much said, they're coming to our house. I won't say the words he said, but stuff this. There's no way we're letting this happen, boys. I don't care. And the hair, I'm not even thinking about that moment that's standing up right now. The goosebumps are coming. I left that room. I knew we were not just going to win, we were going to kill them. It was that sort of feeling. Darren Lockyer, who's normally calm and very composed when it comes to how he talks and calm to the team. The first time I've ever seen him show real passion. I remember getting on that bus and just knowing this series is done. The game is over. We end up winning by 40 or 50 points. And that decider, for me as a player, to see Darren Lockyer do what he did before the game, had the boys, that shows you what a true leader he is.
1: Ben Hannon, I'm getting a bit emotional. Just that was so beautifully described, which is a lovely segue to what's happening tonight. Six changes by the Blues.
0: Yeah.
1: What does Billy Slater have to, what does he have to get right?
0: Well, he is getting it right. Game one, he got it right until we had a player sent off. Game two, we were okay the first half, but then they got in there. Billy got to speak to the boys and got them back to the task at hand. What he needs to do is make sure our boys are running aggressively and getting quick play the ball. If we get quick play the balls, that means their defensive time, their side is not getting up off their line and they're going to be disjointed, which means if we get the quick play the balls, guys like Sam Walker can take the ball deep in the line. The lead runners are going to turn defenders in, which means out the back to Kalen Ponga. That's going to create so many opportunities for us. It's just doing those little things right and sticking to the game plan for 80 minutes. That's what Queensland does really well. And Billy, I'm sorry to say this, Bill. I love you, Bill. He's like a serial killer. No one prepares for a game better than Billy Slater. Mate, there's no way anyone works as hard as him. And from the kick chase to kick pressure to how you run the ball, who you're running at, who they're executing it on, he's someone that will have these boys already.
1: Now, to be fair, though I'm doing a very bad job of it, we do have listeners on the other side of the border. As you know, Ben Hannett, former Maroons player. Any messages for them ahead of tonight?
0: To be honest, I think this is a crucial moment for New South Wales. I've got a lot of friends in New South Wales. Well, this time of year, I know we don't like each other. But the big thing for them is I think New South Wales needs to do what Queensland did in 2006. Before the series and before game three, Mal Meninga-Poole, Darren Lockyer, one of the greatest players of all time, Steve Price, Petro Sivanisiva, all the senior players, and told them they're on the verge of losing three series in a row, and said to them, if we don't win this series, you will not be called back in this Origin arena. This is your last chance to play Origin. Raise the stakes, put pressure on them. And there's a lot of players for New South Wales who are incredible for club, who have won. I'm even throwing Nathan Cleary in this, who hasn't really performed at the big Origin arena level, where you've got guys like Izzy Katoa from the Dolphins up the road, who is a young kid that's ready for Origin and could possibly be better. So these senior players, I think then the coaches in New South Wales need to speak to the senior players for New South Wales and put them under the pressure that Darren Lockyer and the boys were under in 06, because then they have a choice to stand up and deliver like Darren Lockyer did. And they went on. That's when the dynasty started, 2006 all the way through where we won the 8 series wins in a row, and 2013 was the last one. So that's, I think, New South Wales needs to put that pressure on the boys and say, realistically, this could be your last game, and let's see how they handle the pressure.
1: Ben Hannett, oh, it's always an eye-opener. Now you've made me get a little nervous about tonight as well. Go Queensland ahead of tonight. It's been an absolute honour having a chat to you ahead of what is going to be a cracker of a game tonight at Lang Park.
0: Can't wait for it.
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1: Yeah, and the morning's program, we are planning to take it to Connect to Home at the home of the Suns. It's an annual event and it makes a huge, huge difference to people who need these services, or at least get in touch with the right services, which can be a little bit overwhelming. My name's Nicole Dyer, and if you've been trying to use your mobile phone or your mobile internet this morning and you're a Telstra customer, you may have had some issues. We think about 100,000 people have been impacted by this Telstra outage. Although I'm starting to get texts from people saying, no, we've now got it back. Deb from Pimpama says she didn't have any issues and she's with Telstra as well. So that's really interesting. Who's been affected and who hasn't? Carol Bennett is CEO of the Australian Communications Consumer Action Network. Carol, hello.
3: Good morning, Nicole.
1: Yeah,
3: lovely to talk to you.
1: And you too. What do we know about this outage, given some customers have been impacted and others have not?
3: Well, I think we know very little. In fact, Telstra has put out a statement saying that there is an outage and they think it's affecting hundreds of people. I think it's affecting a lot more than that because we've talked or heard from people all around the country in the various major cities, and it seems to have affected a widespread group. We don't really know any more information than that. There hasn't been any information about what's caused it, how it's being fixed or when it might be fixed. And it sounds like some people have had their service restored, but really there's very limited information.
1: And why is that? And we often see this. No doubt there's a lot of things happening behind the scenes to try and work out what's gone wrong, and maybe that's the reluctance to speak more openly about it as opposed to a statement. But would it look better for them if they had a speaking person say to their customers, this is what's going on?
3: Well, I definitely think communication during outages, and there is now a required standard about what must be communicated during outages. And in fact, we've now got, as of the 30th of June last week, outage registers. So the telcos do have to tell people when there's an outage. So there has been an uplift in the communication that is required. But really, I think when you're talking about the scale of an outage like this, that's very significant, that it really disrupts and affects people's capacity to work, to get their kids to school, to contact their friends and family, to ensure that they've got access to safety, 000 and the like. We do need to have very clear, very fast, very assuring information to people, because safety is a huge issue for the community and it really undermines trust. And we've seen that in recent times people are really concerned about their safety. I think the other thing is we need to see reliability standards put in place. This is an essential service. It's not something that is a luxury. We need to see the telcos, like the energy sector and every other sector, comply with basic reliability requirements. And that's not occurring at the moment. We shouldn't have to rely on them to fix these sorts of issues that affect the public safety. We should know that there are standards in place, that there are reporting requirements, that the system is being invested in and maintained, and that consumers can have confidence that it will work when they most need it.
1: Yeah, and it's not just Telstra customers. It's other providers who use the Telstra network?
3: Well, it's other sub-brands of Telstra. So Belong, there's been various other Belong, Boost, Aldi, all those sub-brands that Telstra uses for their network or uses their network through will be affected by this outage.
1: Do we know if emergency calls have been impacted?
3: Yes, they have, because if people can't get connectivity, they can't contact emergency services either. And so that's a real source of concern for many people.
1: How often is this happening?
3: Well, increasingly more, we think. Certainly Telstra did say to the Senate inquiry into 000 recently that they'd had over 5,100 outages last year that affected people's connectivity. And that's just Telstra. We've seen the Optus outage recently that caused some huge issues with 000 and was related to a couple of deaths as well. This has huge implications. It's increasingly, it seems, related to reliability in the terrestrial network. And we would like to see those reliability standards put in place to ensure not only that there is investment going into the network to maintain it, but that those standards are constantly being monitored, constantly being reported, constantly being uplifted, so that the consumer safety and, you know, public interest is protected first and foremost.
1: Yeah, I don't think there'd be many people who disagree with you this morning, Carol Bennett. I appreciate your time this morning, and I'm just so pleased that we could talk to each other by the phone, by the mobile, yeah, this morning. And for even for a media organisation, we've had issues trying to reach people and to present important information because of these outages as well. Thank you. Thank you once again. Carol Bennett is head of the Australian Communications Consumer Action Network. On the text line, Adrian from Parkwood says, I haven't had any problems. He's with Samsung. However, my wife's phone, Motorola, yes, both with Aldi Mobile. So that has been an issue as well. Kylie's just dialing in to say there seems to be some issues with Telstra at the southern end of the Gold Coast. Yes, Kylie, since about 5 this morning, this is the mobile Telstra network and sub-branches that have also been impacted. And Di, just on the fact that one of our news team, Emily Dobson, got engaged late yesterday. We were having a chat about it at the start of the show. She says, you know, this is Di, there was a study done on weddings, and the more that was spent on the whole ceremony, the shorter the length of the marriage. Well, there you go. Backyard wedding for everyone, I say. Thank you very much, Di, and thank you very much for your text. Please let us know how you're going if you are a customer of a sub-branch or a Telstra customer this morning. If it has been out and it does come back on, and you can text, please text us so we can get a snapshot of what's happening here on the GC and across the border. 0487 993 222 is the number this morning. In a moment, actually, no, I'll do it now, given that we've been talking about phone calls. No surprise for this morning.
4: We work hard. We play hard.
1: Yeah, your Smoko theme song suggestion, one of which will be played at 10:05 this morning, is Call. C-A-L-L, Call. If you have a song in mind...

0: Don't call me baby. That may be your suggestion. 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Please text me again on that number, 0487 993 222.
1: 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Traffic.
2: Well, still a couple of breakdowns. M1 southbound Chevron at the Distillery Road exit of Bean Lee, and a breakdown on the M1 southbound shoulder before you operate a Pippa Bar. Still heavy in spots from Upper Coomera right through to Helensvale and Gavin on the M1, and northbound into Brisbane, under speed between Tanimura and Sykes Creek. A good run on the Gold Coast Highway, a little bit under speed both ways between Broadbeach and Miami. Light traffic on Bermuda Street and Reddy Creek Road to Burley, Varsity Lakes and Clear on the Waters. And Brisbane Road, a little bit under speed just around the shopping centre between Pine Ridge Road and Olsen Avenue around Bigger Waters and Arundel. I'm Brad from ATN. That's the latest traffic, 91.7 ABC Gold Coast.
0: The Pacific Air Show, the final lineup has been announced, and I'm going to bring that especially to you after nine, and a pasta cooking hack that's going to make a huge difference to your life. This is In the Know with Chloe, and an amazing story where ABC Radio saved a life. But first, your news. It's 9 o'clock.
3: ABC News. Good morning, I'm Maria Hatzakis. Telstra's mobile network has crashed nationwide, leaving millions of Australians unable to make calls or access the internet. Joshua McIntosh reports.
4: Telstra customers began spotting the glitch early this morning.
5: Both iPhones, both connected to Telstra. One's got three bars and on Wi-Fi, and the other's got zero, nothing, not even SOS now.
6: Very lucky that I have a work phone not on the Telstra network.
7: My wife's phone, also on Telstra, is saying emergency calls only.
4: Thousands of people have reported the outage to the website Down Detector. Some regional train services in New South Wales and Victoria have been suspended, but Queensland Rail says it hasn't experienced any problems. Telstra says it is looking into the issue. Calls to 000 should not be impacted by the outage, with those sent to use other providers' mobile networks.
3: Telecommunications Industry Ombudsman Cynthia Gabert says it's a major concern.
8: It's a significant outage, more than 100,000 people obviously impacted, possibly significantly more than that. It really is having a massive impact on everyone's day-to-day life and shows how essential mobile services really are for us.
3: In other news, the United States says it has launched attacks on Iran again, accusing Tehran of striking three commercial vessels that had been passing through the Strait of Hormuz. Sarah Amir has details.
9: The US Central Command says Tehran's demonstrated aggression is unwarranted, dangerous, and a clear violation of the ceasefire. Iranian state media is reporting that projectiles have hit Sirik, Keshem Island, and Bandar Abbas, all in southern Iran. The Iranian Foreign Ministry says it will take any measure it deems necessary to safeguard its interests and national security. Tehran has also condemned Washington's decision to revoke a temporary suspension of sanctions on Iranian oil sales, describing it as a breach of their agreement. Brent crude prices have risen by more than 5% amid the latest escalation.
3: There's concern that far too many First Nations university students are giving up on their health degrees due to a lack of financial and cultural support. Lucy Loram has the story.
10: Early in Brooklyn Whitmore's psychology degree at a Brisbane university, the Darug woman from Western Sydney says she struggled to get her grades up.
11: Growing up in a household with so many siblings and cousins all in one house, to being isolated in a big city by myself, my mental health was really suffering.
10: In need of employment, Miss Whitmore joined a First Nations cadetship program. Through Queensland Health,

0: workforce experience working alongside other First Nations staff. Queensland Health says last year, 73% of the 108 cadets went on to gain employment across the public health sector, including Miss Whitmore, who has also started her master's in clinical psychology.
1: Russian athletes may be allowed to compete for their country at the 2028 Olympics in Los Angeles after a decision by the IOC. North America correspondent Lauren Day reports.
2: The IOC suspended the Russian Olympic Committee in 2023 in response to the war in Ukraine, meaning only a handful of Russian athletes were able to compete in Paris as neutrals, and only after a vetting panel checked whether they'd offered any public support for the war. The IOC says that ban is no longer applicable, and that Russians can now compete as long as they meet anti-doping requirements. However, they're yet to make a decision on whether Russia can display its flag, colours and anthem at the Olympic Games in Los Angeles in 2028. Lauren Day, ABC News, Washington.
1: In tennis, Novak Djokovic has beaten Felix Auger-Aliassime in the longest ever men's quarterfinal at Wimbledon. The Serbian took 5 hours and 15 minutes to beat the third seed, 7-6, 3-6, 6-3, 6-7, 7-6. In soccer, Switzerland has reached the quarterfinals of the Men's Soccer World Cup for the fourth time after beating Colombia in a penalty shootout. Switzerland prevailed 4-3 in the shootout to set up a match against Argentina in the next round after the defending champions beat Egypt 3-2 earlier this morning. The weather for Queensland, isolated showers on the east coast, the chance of a storm in the far southwest, mostly sunny elsewhere. Cairns and Townsville, 26. Mackay and Bundaberg 22, Rockhampton 25, Mount Isa 27. In the southeast, partly cloudy, Brisbane 22, Gold Coast 21, Sunshine Coast 20.
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4: Yeah, we've gone early. We've gone early on the Smoko to give you as much time as possible to come up with song suggestions with the theme call, because for a lot of Telstra customers and sub-branch customers, calling from your mobile was not possible, nor texting. We believe the outage is still happening, although something really strange is happening with our text system. So maybe things are starting to come back online if you have been suffering because of this and you do have reconnection. Can you let us know? Can you reconnect with me so we can let people know that things are starting to look up? Very little information, except we're looking at it and we're fixing it, so says Telstra. 0487 993 222 is the text number. That's also the number for your song suggestions, such as...

Paul Simon, a great track. If you would like to vote for that, just text. Lots of love for this. Mark from Miami, Blondie for him, he says, I cannot believe she just turned 81. Quite frankly, Mark, neither could we. So we've fact-checked it, and you're absolutely correct. July 1, 81 years of age, still looking amazing, sounding great. Glenn from Tweed, also Call Me from Blondie. You've got up until about 10 this morning for your suggestions with the theme of cool, due to the lack of connection for Telstra customers this morning. Right now, though, let's take a look up above.

0: Thank you, Europe. Yeah, final countdown, 5 weeks and counting until the Pacific Air Show. Lots of sweat and tears in finalising the program, but it is done. A very relieved media manager, Jesse Burns, joins us right now. Hello.
1: Nicole, what an intro.
0: Isn't it good? I know. I was thinking, what sort of song would best fit? And it has been a bit stressy because you've been waiting on the RAAF to come back and say what jets are available, and I can say the RAF is back. Talk me through the frontline jets that'll be flying above the Gold Coast.
1: I think I've been getting about a dozen messages a day as to when this announcement's going to come out.

0: What are we getting? What are we getting?
1: Sorry about that. That was probably from me. But yeah, anyway.
0: Finally, we can announce, and today, this morning, you're hearing it first, what we're getting, especially as you said, from the RAF, and leading the charge is the jet that everyone wants, and it's the F-35. And really exciting to bring this one back to Surface Paradise. And it's not just going to fly by. This is a display. This is, you'll see the aircraft in all its glory, and it will be loud, and it will be fast, and you'll feel it for sure.
1: How many? Just the one?
0: Just the one at the moment.
1: Okay.
0: But, you know, fingers crossed, maybe there'll be more.
1: There'll be more. And of course, the burners. When I think F-35s, I think the burners, which are pretty spectacular.
0: It's a spectacular aircraft. It's the best aircraft that the RAF has to offer. It's arguably one of the best, if not the best aircraft in the world when it comes to jets. People will debate that. The F-22 is also very, very popular, but it is something special to see.
1: Okay, so locked and loaded, the legendary roulettes.
0: Of course. I mean, they've also been on the show. They do an amazing job. They're you know, legendary when it comes to displays, and they'll be doing their, you know, inch-perfect display over the Surface Paradise, and they'll be there all 3 days doing what they do best.
1: Okay, what else have you got from the RAF before we move on and remind everybody as to what has... Well, I guess what completes the program?
0: I mean, there really is just a raft of aircraft from, you know, they bring in their 100 Squadron, which is their heritage planes, and they're from like the 1930s and 1940s, which are fantastic aircrafts to see up close. And then, of course, they've got they bring in their Hercules, the C-130, which they brought in the past as well. And that's that big aircraft sort of carrier, and it's going to hopefully shoot out a few flares and make a lot of noise. And then if we want to get into it, we have a host of civilian aircraft and pilots as well from all around Australia.
1: Which is going to be great. Now, 5 weeks out, it's very close to the line. So tell us about why it's taken so long to put it all together.
0: Yeah, I mean, we also run the air show in America, as I was discussing this show, and we're pretty fortuitous over there. We can lock in aircraft months, if not years, in advance, just because of their capabilities. They have so many aircraft over there at their disposal. They aren't necessarily in operation. Their sole purpose is to be in air shows. Here in Australia, it's very different, of course. We are taking jets or planes out of operation for that day, and they come to the Gold Coast. So it is a tricky line for, I guess, for the RAF and us to walk along. But it's come late this year, later than perhaps usual, and that may be because of, you know, we don't really understand. We don't know why, but I guess we can hazard a guess. There's a lot going on.
1: There is a lot globally at the moment.
0: Going on. So, but it's come, and we're very thankful, of course. They don't have to perform in the air show. They do it because they want to give fans and people of the Gold Coast, you know, the experience. So we're extremely grateful for anything that they give us. And this year they've brought the big guns. They've given us the F-35, which is going to be awesome.
1: Okay. So RAF is back. And when it comes to ticket sales, has there been a little bit of a slow uptake because people have been waiting for this moment?
0: People have been waiting with bated breath there. They're not ready to pull the trigger. I think especially if they're coming from interstate, they're going to book flights and accommodation. They've been waiting for this, as they tell us. So I think today we will see ticket sales in general are going well. It's on track. We're beating years prior. But I think after today, we will see a huge spike.
1: Okay. And what are some of the best places?
0: They're coming from interstate. They're going to book flights and accommodation. They've been waiting for this, as they tell us. So I think today we will see ticket sales in general are going well. It's on track. We're beating years prior. But I think after today, we will see a huge spike.
1: Okay. And what are some of the best places? Ticketed events, but this is up in the sky, so everybody gets to enjoy it in their own special way.
0: Yeah.
1: Where are some great places that people could be when all of this is happening over the 3 days?
0: I mean, we say the best place to be is inside the action, of course.
1: Of course.
0: I'm paid to say that,
1: yes.
0: But we do genuinely believe that we have, you know, it's not just about what's in the sky for us, it's about also what's on the ground. We have a host of displays and hospitality offerings all across inside the event zone. For example, I think we discussed in the past, we have Catherine Bunnell Pegg, Australian astronaut, coming on the Friday, which you can meet her, pilot signings.
1: Going to be visiting some schools too?
0: I don't think so. I think she's here solely for the air show.
1: So oh, okay.
0: Yeah.
1: That'll be fun.
0: It's going to be amazing. And there's going to be 5,000 students there on Friday that get to get up close with her. So there's a ton happening inside the precinct. And of course, if everyone watched it from the outside, well, there wouldn't be an air show.
1: No. This is true. This is very true. But I'm pretty sure people will be planting themselves in positions so they can see it wherever they may be. What are you looking forward to the most, personally?
0: I'm just looking forward to a bit of sunshine, kicking back, sitting on the beach, watching the planes from above, but also, as I said,

0: enjoying, you know, having a cocktail perhaps on the weekend.
1: Stop
0: if I
1: it.
0: Can, if I have a bit of time.
1: Yes, well, you've probably earned it given what's gone into this year's show. Jesse Burns, thank you so much for stopping by, letting us know about it all. Just check the website if you want to check it out and
0: definitely
1: see what's on offer. This is 91.7 ABC Gold Coast, 5 weeks to go, counting down. It is 14 minutes past nine. We've been talking about State of Origin. I'm going to play a very proud Queenslander, Keith Urban, new stuff from him in a moment. And then we're going to share with you through In the Know with Chloe an amazing story where, yeah, the ABC Radio saved a life. Plus, if you, maybe like me, have issues just getting al dente right when you're cooking your spaghetti or any type of pasta for that matter, we have a hack that may change your life. Yes. On the text line regarding the Telstra outage, my Aldi Telstra just came back online, says Bruce at Telebudra. Thank you, Bruce. Appreciate the update. Steve from Carrara, data cuts in and out. He says, I am with Telstra. So it sounds very hit and miss at the moment, but we'll keep you updated throughout the show. And on the subject of Smoko, good morning, Heather. She's also put her vote in for Blondie and Call Me. There are other Call Me songs. There are other... Please, think outside the box. But if Call Me is the popular choice, then that will be played just after 10 unless you vote. So please vote 0487 993 222.

0: Keith Urban, Michael McDonald. I love that track. I've only heard it a few times. It's called We Go Back. It's from an album called Flow State on 91.7 ABC Gold Coast. In the Know with Chloe in just a moment. My Telstra is up and running now, says John from Beachmont. Thank you, John. Appreciate that. Hopefully others will be joining on the text line to say, finally, I can text you.
1: 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Traffic.
2: Still have some delays left from peak for your run on the M1 southbound through Coomera, Helensvale, Arundel and Mullandina. The Coomera Connector is busy southbound on the approach to Helensvale Road. Tamarine Oxenford Road doing fine through Wongawallan and through Oxenford Hope Island Road. At speed through Helensvale and through Hope Island. Brisbane Road, patchy in spots through Arundel and Biggera Waters. Southport, Narang Road and Smith Street motorway easing up nicely through Mullandina. Ferry Street and Price Street slow through Narang, Hooker Boulevard on the brakes, Broad Beach Waters. Gold Coast Highway slow through Surfers Paradise, Southport. Also down through Broad Beach, Miami and Palm Beach. Reedy Creek Road has delays through Burley and Southwood Burley Road through Varsity Lakes busy as well. Same for Currumbin Creek Road through Currumbin Waters and Minjumbull Drive to Tweed. I'm Chris Hull from ACN with the latest traffic on ABC Gold Coast.
0: Thank you, Chris. Good morning, Nicole, on the text line regarding the Telstra outage. Interesting comment by the gentleman from Parkwood whose Samsung phone had service, wife's Motorola did not. I have Samsung phone with Telstra and I haven't had any issues. Wondering if there is a brand impact somehow. Oh, Chan. Good question. I do not have an answer. In fact, very little has come from Telstra except we're working on it. There's some issues. So hopefully we might be able to get some clarity as the day goes on. But thank you, Jen, and thank you for listening so very closely. Keep listening because right now we're back.
3: We are in the know.
0: It feels like forever.
3: It does. It's been a whole 24 hours.
0: We didn't do In the Know with Chloe.
3: Oh, that's right. No, we didn't.
0: And you're away on Monday. So the last In the Know with Chloe was on Friday.
3: Friday. You are correct. Mm. I don't know why it doesn't feel that long for me.
0: I don't know.
3: It says a few things
0: to say about that. But let's do it.
3: Yes. Some great news this morning. Obviously, our news journo Emily Dobson got proposed to last night. Former NRL player Jai Arrow married.

0: got proposed to last night. Former NRL player Jai Arrow married his partner Barina Kolakovic in a Sydney courthouse months after revealing his motor neurone disease diagnosis. In a post on social media, the couple thanked family and friends for their help making the day special. Arrow announced he was retiring from the NRL in May and revealed he had been diagnosed with MND. The pair got engaged in Italy in 2024. According to MND Australia, MND is not a single disease, but a large number of related conditions, all of which affect the function of the nerve and brain cells that control movements. Examples of early symptoms can include slurred speech, a weak grip, muscle cramps or twitches, weakness in legs, weight loss, and laughing or crying in inappropriate situations. There's no specific test or cure for this disease. So just wonderful news that he got to marry the love of his life.
1: I know, and they were engaged. The wedding was due for later in the year, and they've just gone, stuff it.
0: They've moved it forward.
1: Let's just do it. Absolutely.
0: Good on them.
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0: this story. You know, I'm a feel-good story type person. This is the story of the power of radio this morning, Nicole. There's something pretty special about what we do here. It's why we do it. There's a bit of an intimacy and immediacy about the wireless. And sometimes, whilst most of the world is sleeping, some really special moments happen. And I have been a lover of Trevor Chappell, who does overnights. So I just think he's great. And he had a very special call this morning.
1: Hello, Greg.
2: Good day, Trevor. Many years ago, I've been listening to you for years when I drive my taxi, once I'm retired now.
1: Oh, nice.
2: Some years ago, you did a thing on men's health. And I thought, well, next day I went to the doctor and he said, because I was pretty healthy, and what can I do for you, Greg? And I said, I was listening to Trevor Chappell on the radio last night. And he said, none of us men go to the doctor enough and ask for a checkup. And that's why I'm here. He said, well, what do you want me to do? I said, if there's a hole, put your finger in it, get your stethoscope and listen to it. And that was a go. Anyway, he put the blood pressure thing on me and was doing his thing. And he said, hang on, I'll try that again. Anyway, listened to me and he said, you got a problem and I can't deal with this. And I said, really? He referred me to a heart specialist, which I was under for 7 years. And because of you, it saved my life.
1: No, look, thank you, Greg.
2: No, that's not a lie, but that's absolute truth. And I've been wanting to ring you for years to tell you. And I heard you leaving, so I just want to thank you, mate.
1: Greg, thank you. It's one of those things that we don't do enough, and we should be telling people, the both of us now, Greg, that it doesn't hurt to go and get a full checkup because you just never know.
0: That's the power of radio right there. Conversations like that, Nicole, not only change lives but save them too. I had tears in my eyes listening to his little voice break. Of course, the new host of Overnights is Francis Leach. This was announced a little earlier this morning. Trevor Chappell's final show right here on the ABC will be the morning of July 30th. Francis joins Overnights on August 3rd.
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0: What's new, pussycat? Whoa, whoa, whoa. What's new,
1: I'll tell you what's new with this pussycat. He's got a new hairdo, that's for sure. An 11-year-old Persian moggy called Minam from Melbourne has just survived by a whisker, Nicole. This could have been a catastrophe.
2: Oh, here we go.
1: Too many puns coming your way.
2: Yeah.
1: Minam slipped into a slightly ajar door unnoticed while his owner, Seema, left to dry a doona. The door was into the dryer. So Minam

0: crumbled in the dryer for 4 hours. 4 hours on high heat. Let's have a listen.
1: I think it's a miracle. I heard a little scratch and a meow in the dryer, and I opened the door, and he was just standing there on the doona, sort of looking aloof. I was thinking, oh, my God, I just killed my cat, because I knew that, like, going in the dryer was really bad, as well as it had been on high heat.
2: In my 5 years as a clinician and my 8 years here, he's the first cat I've ever seen survive. It's actually reasonably common to find our friends that have accidentally crawled somewhere where they shouldn't have been going. And dryers are particularly common, mostly because they're so cozy and warm. So always checking our dryers.
1: I think we're all very happy he's back. I think he's loving the extra love and care.
3: I just love that comment. I mean, I'm not a vet, but you know, it's not good that cats get into dryers.
0: That audio care of Channel 9. 2 days he spent in the ICU on a drip. He was suffering from heat stroke. Persian, so already long hair.
3: Yeah.
0: Would have come out looking like a big powder puff. He had bruising and a pulled tail.
3: So funny.
0: Poor little Persian cat Manam. Look, he's lost one of his 9 lives.
3: He's
0: got another 8 left.
3: That is true.

0: Makes me hungry, this song.
1: I could really go some spaghetti right now.
0: Meatballs? How good are meatballs?
2: And gone to the floor.
0: Yeah, not when they're on the floor, though.
1: No.
2: And then my poor meatball.
1: A bit of parmesan, though, always makes them special.
2: Rolled out of the door.
0: Every sort of cheese on top.
1: Oh, yes.
0: Multiple layers of cheese. Look, I want to talk about pasta this morning. A pasta company has come up with a brilliant idea to have playlists on Spotify that lasts for the exact time it takes to cook each type of pasta. Because, you know, you think, oh, how long should I have the spaghetti on? Mm. You wait till it boils. Do you put spaghetti in before it boils?
1: No. Oh, no, you don't do that. But I have had a spectacularly disastrous I bought some fresh stuff, so not the stuff out of the pantry.
0: Yeah.
1: And you only need to put it into boiling salted water for about 3 minutes. Tops. And that's what I thought I did, but it came out all gluggy. And I went, oh, I know how to fix this. I'll fry it.
0: Nicole.
1: Oh, it was so bad. And yet I still served it to the family and they just...
0: Is this why you're not allowed to cook anymore?
1: No, I'm seriously, I've lost my mojo in the kitchen. I don't know what is wrong with me. Anyway, both my daughter and partner looked at me and just went, that is the most disgusting thing I've ever seen in my life.
0: Surely you could have dressed it up with something.
1: I tried everything. Put some parsley on top.
0: A little bit of parsley on the side. That is hilarious.
1: Anyway.
0: Well, these playlists, they have names like Absolute Carbonara, Mixtape Spaghetti, Boom Bap for Silly, and Moody Day Linguini. So there you have it. Just as an FYI, apparently cooking dried spaghetti is 8 to 10 minutes for a perfect al dente texture. And you check your pasta 2 minutes before the package's recommended time by biting into a strand.
1: Yeah, you should do that.
0: Should be firm yet tender with no crunchy white centre. Fresh spaghetti cooks much faster. Yeah, taking only 2 to 3 minutes.
1: Yeah, that's where it came.
0: That's where it
1: off
0: came
1: the
0: undone
1: rails.
0: For you.
1: It was so bad. So now I just do the dry pasta now. I think it's a safer bet. But your husband is really fussy.
0: Oh, yes.
1: Like super fussy about pasta.
0: He is. He will only eat it if it's al dente. It's got to be al dente. It can't be squishy and mushy. He fancies himself as a bit of a chef. He wants to start his own cooking show.
1: Oh, he probably
0: his nickname
1: will.
0: Is Rat. And I believe he wants to call it Rat in the Kitchen.
1: Oh, not
0: the UB40.
1: Not Ratatouille.
0: No, well, he could be Ratatouille. He bought some little wooden rats when we're in Kangaroo Valley with matching little wooden bowls.
1: Oh, that's beautiful.
0: He has a few harebrained ideas, I'm not going to lie.
1: Some of them do come off, yeah. And that's the
0: we'll
1: beauty
0: see.
1: Of
0: we
1: of,
0: will see.
1: Of being a quiet genius.
0: It is
1: almost 9:30 and some good news and bad news.
0: Yes.
1: Dr. Carl is not on today. He's doing something adventurous, I'm sure. But in his place, we have a science journalist who wants to talk about IBS. Is it just a gut issue? I'm guessing it is not. Continuous glucose monitors for diabetes. Just some of the topics up for discussion. So if you would like to join the conversation, you know what to do. The text number is 0487 993 222 for those who can text at the moment. Thank you, Telstra. Or 1300 9.

your cigarette break. It's like 10,000 spoons when all you need is a knife. It's meeting the man of my dreams and then meeting his beautiful wife. And isn't it ironic? Don't you think? A little too ironic. And yeah, I really do think.

0: Alanis Morissette. Ironic on ABC Gold Coast. Very good morning. Welcome to Wednesday. Welcome to Origin Day. If you've just joined in, you're thinking, geez, Nicole hasn't spoken much about Origin at all today. Well, it's because I spent about 10 minutes speaking to a former Maroon, Ben Hannett, proud Gold Coast star. In fact, we may actually replay a little bit of Ben after 10:30 this morning. He had some very interesting insights about what the Blues should do. We didn't spend a lot of time talking about that, obviously, but I was really keen to know about his Origin decider highlights. And he told an amazing story. And if you missed it, don't worry, I will replay that story. It's definitely worth a listen. More on that, you may want to text me to see how you're feeling about Origin. If you've got I like score predictions. How brave are you? How much do you think the Queensland team will beat New South Wales by? For example. Just putting it out there. 0487 993 222. That's also a good text number if you'd like to be part of our science conversation. I have a science communicator who will be filling in for Dr. Carl this week. Some fascinating topics to talk about. She loves biology. Anything about the human body. So if there is something along those lines that you'd like to talk about, now is a very good time. Before we do, though, a shout out to Maureen. She says, g'day, Nick and Chloe. Haven't texted for a while. Happy belated birthday, Chloe. Yes, she was 50 earlier in the week. She says, I'm down in cold country, Stanthorpe, listening to you on the app. Oh, Maureen, it's so nice that you can just keep us in your pocket. We absolutely love it.
1: Good morning.
2: Ken, welcome.
1: Morning, Dr. Carl.
2: Dr. Jeff, welcome.
1: Yes, just wondering about the behaviour.
3: It's a silly question, but...
2: We don't know. Now, that's a tricky one.
4: If you've got a science question for Dr. Carl, call now, 1300 903 917.
2: We're not there yet. We're getting closer.
4: Or text 0487 993 222.
5: That's a question I've wanted the answer for many.
0: Well, and the part of Dr. Carl today will be played by science communicator... born on the Gold Coast, as I just found out, Naomi Kobelik. Hello, Naomi. Good morning.
6: Hello, hello. I'm so excited to be here.
0: Oh, well, we've got some very juicy topics to talk about. Could have chosen my words better, given the first words that are about to come out of my mouth. So let's just dive straight in. And we mentioned that your special talents, biology.
6: Yeah.
0: You absolutely love it. So
6: I'm a real biology nerd.
0: Yeah, that's fantastic. Naomi Kobelik is at your service, 0487 993 222. I want to talk about breast implants and breastfeeding. Can you talk us through the latest research about that?
6: Yeah, I think that's a really good question. So I think when it comes to breastfeeding, it's really important to understand that it's often framed as natural, implying it therefore should be easy, and that's just not always the case. And there are lots of different things we can do to support people when it comes to producing milk, and we can maybe chat more about that. But when it comes to breast implants, it can impact someone's ability to make and deliver milk. Whether we're looking at breast implants that are... you can do them two different ways. So they're either on top or below the muscles that you have there. And there's also other types of surgeries you can get in your chest, like top surgery. So that could be removing of breasts. And with all of those different surgeries that happen in your chest area, the main thing we're going to check for is that the ductal tissue hasn't been divided from the nipple, because that's really important, right? If you're making milk inside, it has to be able to get out one way or another.
0: That's true.
6: So that's the real limiting factor. And when it comes to breast implants specifically, there tends to be this compression of mammary tissue, and that can make it harder to lactate. So it's really important to have plans in place to manage potential pressure and pain from that type of engorgement that happens. And sometimes the advice you get might be expressing milk more often. So to really prevent the milk supply from reducing or any of that inflammation or engorgement. And if you are someone who is going to look into this, you should really chat to a lactation consultant, because they're really good at providing really specific support for you.
0: How do you induce lactation, say, for example, if you're an adoptive parent?
6: Yeah. That's a great question. There are so many different situations where someone would want to induce lactation. So whether you're an adoptive or surrogate parent, or you're transgender, or honestly, my personal favorite is lesbian mums who can both co-lactate so they can both feed their baby. And what happens is that In a more typical situation, when you're pregnant, your body produces the hormone prolactin, and that's what makes you secrete milk. But that hormone is actually suppressed by progesterone and estrogen, and those levels only drop once the baby comes out. And that's when you're going to start producing the milk, and the milk still needs a little bit of help from another hormone to come out, and that's oxytocin. But what we can do is, if you're someone who isn't who wants to induce lactation, we can give you prolactin, and that will help with the process. But it normally needs to be coupled with other things as well. So things like nipple stimulation. You know, for some people, if they've breastfed before, sometimes just putting a baby on straight on is enough to create lactation all over again because of that stimulation. But in other cases, we provide hormones, we induce lactation as well as coupling it with that stimulation.
0: Sorry, co-lactating babies. Funny, yeah. You could do that with men. How good would that be? It'd be like, honey, I'm done. I'm so tired. I've just given birth. Your turn.
6: No, truly. We need to share the workload. It's too much.
0: Yeah. Well, but obviously our bodies are different, and for that reason it doesn't work for men. But it does work for lesbian couples, for example.
6: Yeah.
0: Okay, that makes sense. Now, what about fenugreek? That's how you pronounce it, isn't it? It's a spice, fenugreek. Does that increase milk production?
6: I see it all over my social media channels where people are claiming all different things will increase their milk production. They're making these like lactation cookies and they're drinking this like fenugreek tea. The evidence behind it is like a little shaky boots. You know, there is some evidence that it might help when the baby is fresh out of the oven in those very early days. But beyond that, the science gets pretty here, there, everywhere. And what I do want to flag is that a lot of those different ingredients that people promote to increase the amount of milk that you make often haven't been through any clinical trials. And it's quite important that those tests have been done. So I would advocate for more testing, more trials, and more evidence, because so many people are breastfeeding and they deserve to have rigorous science to make better informed decisions.
0: I could not agree more with you. Filling in for Dr. Carl is Dr. Naomi Kobelik, a science communicator, a big fan of biology, hence the reason we're talking a lot about the human body this morning. If you would like to ask Dr. Naomi a question, you can call on 1300 903 917. Which Naomi is what Richard from Hope Island has just done. Hello, Richard.
3: Good morning, lady.
0: Yes, good morning. What is your question, please?
3: So I'm a bit confused. We've got before.
0: Oh no, I'm so sorry. We've had, you know, the network outage. I just think that's just bad reception. So, Richard, I'm so sorry. My understanding of your question, though, is why is there a dark side to the moon when the other side is lovely and bright? Richard would like to know. Sorry, Richard. I know you wanted to ask that question yourself. Unfortunately, your phone line is a little bit dodgy. Dark side of the moon. Why is there one?
6: Yeah, that's a good question. So I didn't quite catch it either. I was like, is that me?
0: No, no.
6: But I appreciate the call in, Richard. It's a good question. So I think it's important to understand that the moon doesn't have like one permanently dark side, right? It's changing. It's that we can see the lighter side and there's the other dark part. You can kind of think of it quite similar to gravitational tides and the way that it's rotating. Yeah.
0: Okay. Thank you, Richard. And I'm so sorry we couldn't get you to ask that question in person. IBS, there's a fun subject for you. Is it just a gut issue, Dr. Naomi?
6: That's such a good question. Okay, I have to admit, I'm really biased when it comes to IBS. I'm not just a nerd about it. I'm someone who also experiences it. So IBS is irritable bowel syndrome. It affects around 1 in 10 people. So it's quite common that, I mean, someone listening probably has IBS, and you probably know someone who has IBS as well. We kind of define it as this chronic reoccurring stomach pain and then changes to your bowel movements. So either it'll be super runny, it'll be super clogged, or if you're really lucky, you kind of flip-flop between the two. Because all of those symptoms we're talking about have to do with your poo pipes, we kind of end up thinking about IBS as an exclusive issue to the gut, when that's not the case. It's actually a disorder of altered gut-brain interactions. And that's because your gut and your brain are in this really complex conversation with each other at all times. And it's changes to both of those and the way they communicate is what IBS is. So it's a bit more complicated and a bit messier, and we're still starting to understand that in more detail now.
0: That's really interesting. So, yes, the conversation between the gut and the brain might not be going as it should be discussed.
6: Yeah.
0: Okay, so anxiety, can that be a contributing factor?
6: See, I'm someone who has IBS and anxiety, so I always thought of them as very separate issues. But as I was trawling through the research, I realized that the 10% of people we were talking about that have IBS, about one in three of them have anxiety or depression. I found that really confusing at first. I was surprised that you're more likely to have anxiety or depression if you have IBS. And what we think it is, and we're still trying to get more evidence to make a clear call, but there was this really big genetic study that had over 50,000 people with IBS. And when we trawl through that data, we're able to identify that there's actually shared pathways between IBS and anxiety. So we don't think that IBS causes anxiety or that anxiety causes IBS, but rather that they kind of operate similarly together.
0: What about the low FODMAP diet that we often hear about? What exactly is it and how does it work?
6: It's Aussie, which I thought was really cool, because if you're in a different part of the world and you're presenting with IBS, you might be recommended to go on a different type of diet. The low FODMAP diet was developed in Melbourne, and FODMAP is really referring to fermentable carbohydrates. And we know that people who have IBS have an increased capacity to use those fermentable carbohydrates. So when you go and chat to a doctor, and it's important you go to a doctor first to rule out any more other more severe issues that could present with very similar symptoms to IBS. But the first line treatment they normally recommend is a low FODMAP diet. So it's a restrictive diet where you remove all of those fermentable carbohydrates.
0: What's a fermentable carb? I'm sorry, I don't know.
6: It's a good question. It's honestly like heaps of different things, like your onions, your garlics, your cabbage.
0: The best ones.
6: All the tasty things, I know. But that's why this diet isn't meant to be permanent. We're not saying remove these things forever, because not only would that be sad, but it's not good for your gut, right? You need to have feed your complex microbiome that lives in your gut. So you start to introduce those different foods back in and work out what is really upsetting your specific type of IBS. But that's just one of many different types of treatments that could be recommended to you from your doctor.
0: And what about, and forgive me for saying this, what about if you're having a morning tea, what about poo transplants?
6: Yes. I was so excited when I read about this, because I used to always think I would be like a great donor for poo transplants, but then I realized I have IBS. That wouldn't be true. But what they basically do is they find someone who is a healthy donor. And the idea is that by taking their poop, which contains all of those wonderful microbes from your body, and you put it into someone that you could, you know, cultivate a healthier gut microbiome. For IBS, the science isn't super duper there. There are two ways you can do it, though. So you either go bottom up or top down. And there is some evidence that it's useful in other contexts. But for IBS, we're still not that confident. And the one thing I'll flag is that it's just so difficult to define who a healthy donor is. So it makes it a bit more complicated. But, you know, that there's potential.
0: Yeah. Wow. Okay. Can I just circle back to the lactation, because my producer Chloe has just raised something which I hadn't thought of, but it makes perfect sense. Wet nurses. Her grandmother was a wet nurse back in the day.
6: Yes.
0: So feeding babies even though you're not the biological mum.
6: Yes, that's exactly the same thing that's happening with co-lactation. And I've also, I made a video about this that I put out on my social media channels, and I had people writing in where they were saying that their sister or their aunt or their mother was able to form that familial connection with their child and care for them in that way. And I think there's something really beautiful and wonderful about breaking down those traditional notions we have and realizing the other ways we can form connection through family.
0: 91.7 ABC Gold Coast, filling in for Dr. Carl, Dr. Naomi Kobelik. She's a science communicator. Biology is her jam, which leads us to our final subject matter today, Naomi. Glucose monitors for diabetes.
6: Yes.
0: What do we know about their, I guess, how good they are and what they can do for someone who's living with diabetes?
6: The technology is truly phenomenal. Continuous glucose monitors work incredibly well for diabetes. And it's not just that it improves someone's quality of life, but it can quite literally save their lives. So what they do is they track the amount of sugar that is in your bloodstream. And I want to be clear, this isn't about tracking some sort of like sugar rush. It's about keeping you alive, because we will quite literally die if we didn't have sugar in our blood. That is fundamental and important. It is our primary source of energy. And for people with diabetes, continuous glucose monitors allow them to understand what is happening within their body in real time so that they can provide the right types of medications that they need to stay alive. But what I find really shocking is that here in Australia, we subsidize continuous glucose monitors for people with type 1 diabetes, which is great, as we should, but we don't for people with type 2 diabetes. And I find that really disappointing when it can also save their lives.
0: Indeed. Naomi, thank you. Appreciate your time and all of your expertise today. Our science chat, Dr. Naomi Kobelik on ABC Gold Coast. Thank you, Naomi.
6: It was lovely chatting with you.
0: And you too. Thank you. I'm just getting word. This is the latest information regarding the Telstra mobile outage. An uploaded statement says, according to Telstra, we've made good progress restoring services with around 90% of calls and data now flowing successfully across the network. Our teams are working as quickly as possible to restore remaining services and get all customers back online. So says the statement, we know how much our customers rely on our network and understand just how much of a disruption this is to your day. For that, we are sorry. That's little comfort for this texter who has just got, says, look, regarding Telstra mobile outage, I'm in Coomba and on some hills I have mobile, others none. I'm a food delivery driver and I can't deliver or stay connected to my company or maps to do deliveries. I'm now at home waiting an hour to see if it resolves. It seems every tower is either on or not on rather than blanket on, just because one or two people have an area with connectivity. It's costing me $100 so far in profit that I make before petrol and taxes. So there's, it does have a ripple effect when you lose connectivity. So thank you very much for that text and being able to get it through. It is 9 to 10. Call CALL is your theme today for Smoko.

Thank you, Elton. That is why we call it the blues. Banger of a tune, getting a lot of love for Blondie and Call Me. If you've got any other call-inspired songs, then you need to text me on 0487993222 if you can, if you're not a Telstra customer, or maybe you are and you've been reconnected. Or you can phone 1300 903 917. Rowan, oh, you're funny. Rowan says, Kiwi suffer from IVS, irritable vowel syndrome. Rowan from Runaway Bay, thank you. Thank you very much, Rowan, for contributing. Yeah, please let us know if you are able to talk about connectivity. Maybe you've lost it with the Telstra mobile outage. Earlier, John from Beachmont says Telstra is up and running now, which is very good news. And who else did we have here? Heather from Rochdale was very keen to hear from Blondie. Let us know if you are reconnected, and we can certainly let others know as well. This is 91.7 ABC Gold Coast. We've got the spin cycle coming up. We're going to talk about Neil the Seal on the spin. I don't know if you've been caught up in the viral seal memes. Neil running amok down in Tassie. I was saying to Bern Young from Drive yesterday, we're feeling a bit sorry for Neil because he's a big boy, elephant seal, and he's only going to get bigger, and he's taking on large objects like cars and poles to prove his manhood. He's winning most of the time. So anyway, we'll get into that. And yes, it was the story that Prime Minister Anthony Albanese did not want to have in the first place. He was on a podcast and he was asked to play a game that did not end well for him. We will put that through the spin filter also on the other side of 10 o'clock.

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1: Where are the girls?
0: What sound is that? The theme for ABC Television's music quiz with the mostest, Spix and Specs and Alan and Miff. Warming up because it's back. It'll be on ABC TV and, of course, ABC iView tonight. We will get the lowdown on some of the guests that they've got lined up. Really, very much a celebration of Australian music talent.

The Love and Spoonful. Oh, that takes you back. 1966, in fact, Daydream, that outfit out of New York on the text line. Oh, hello. It's been a while, he says, Nick and Chloe. Long time, advantage of holidays. Song suggestion, telephone line, ELO, great song. As for coverage, Gone on the Mountain after initially having it. Worked briefly after switching aeroplane on and off. Belated birthday greetings to Chloe. Andrew, you've covered off on so much. Andrew with Frankie and Daisy on Tambourine Mountain. Oh, it's so nice. So much joy to see your name on the text line again. Also, Calling Elvis, Dire Straits, Mark from Miami. You're winning Smoko Song after your 10 o'clock news.